0: With nothing better to do with their time, is preparing a bid to bring the King and the Royal Family under the Freedom of Information Act. Would this be a fishing expedition or a boost for transparency? And
1: this is going to blow every other tournament you did. You're going to say how terrible a job you did in the past, because this is so much better, Gianni.
0: Well, not according to the Iranian national football team, whose manager has suggested they are the most oppressed team in the whole World Cup. Is he exaggerating, or does he have a point? I'm Will Kingston, and this is The Late Show Live.

0: Welcome back to The Late Show Live, ladies and gentlemen, for another hour. Thank you very much for joining us. I'm thrilled to have the my panel with me in London, GB News contributor and comedian Paul Cox, political commentator Stella Santakidou, and journalist and broadcaster Claire Muldoon, and of course across the pond in Washington DC, Republican strategist Matthew Hirt. Thank you very much for tolerating me for another hour, team. Moving on to the main news of the evening, and of course it is that President Trump has said Sir Keir Starmer will resign as PM. Writing on Truth Social, President Trump predicts that Starmer will resign due to his failures on immigration and energy before clarifying, "I wish him well." It comes as the newspapers are widely reporting Starmer will announce his resignation on Monday to clear the way for Andy Burnham as his successor. With me now is President of the Mississippi Center for Public Policy and former UKIP MP, Douglas Carswell. Douglas, great to see you. What did you make of Trump's comments, yesterday now?
1: I think he's essentially right. I mean, I think Starmer's not only doomed, I think Starmer was essentially brought down by his failure to grow the economy because of energy policy and immigration. I don't think Starmer ever really recovered from the way he handled the Stockport riots. I think quite clearly he's on the way out. He may try and hang on for a few more weeks, a few more months, but I wouldn't be surprised if we've got a new prime minister in a week or two.
0: Yeah, I agree that the Southport riots for so many people were a turning point in how they viewed Keir Starmer. I think they felt, particularly those on the right, felt as if his priorities fundamentally were not for the people of the United Kingdom, but rather for a particular political agenda. It's interesting you mentioned economic growth there, Douglas. The reality is that what we are hearing, and it is difficult to get a sense of what exactly Andy Burnham would do because he's held several different political ideologies over the course of his time in public life. But I don't have any evidence to suggest that this is someone who would do the necessary work around deregulation and lowering taxes that would lead to any economic growth. Quite the opposite.
1: Well, one of the consequences of the World Cup are lots of football soccer tourists visiting America and realizing how much wealthier America is. And the reason for that, the single number one reason why America is more prosperous is because they've got cheap energy. And what we see with not just Andy Burnham, but the Parliamentary Labour Party is a determination to double down on the failed Ed Miliband energy approach. It's going to price the UK out of the world economy. It's going to make the UK essentially, bankrupt the UK. And until Britain adopts the kind of energy policy they have in America, Britain is not going to grow. Trump's Energy Secretary Chris Wright, probably the least flamboyant member of the Trump cabinet, has almost single-handedly changed the course of America's economic growth by pioneering fracking. Britain has got the same laws of physics. Britain's got huge amounts of fracking potential. Until we have a change of government that is willing to embrace that, I'm afraid no prime minister is going to last long, whoever they are. We're going to carry on having political turbulence and turmoil until we recognize that the British economy can only grow if we get the failed orthodoxies of the past 30 years.
0: Well, you're president of the Mississippi Center for Public Policy. Am I right in saying that Mississippi has the lowest average earnings of any American state, and those average earnings are still higher than the average for England?
1: That is correct. If you want more detail, look at a website we've just launched called MississippiWins.com. That's MississippiWins.com. You can compare the key economic indices of Mississippi with European states and other American states, and you'll see that what was once the poorest state in America is now more prosperous, not only than Britain, but our per capita GDP will overtake that of Germany this year. In fact, Mississippi now makes more cars per capita than Germany. And a lot of this is because Mississippi, like southern U.S. states, has the right policies on energy and taxation. If Starmer was to be forced out and Britain was to move even further to the left, I think these differences would become even more embarrassingly pronounced.
0: Well, about 20 years ago, my understanding is GDP per capita for the United States and the United Kingdom was pretty similar. And over the last 20 years, one has gone up and one has gone down precipitously. And it is as a result of terrible, weak governance. Now, to your point, this isn't going to be solved by one man. In fact, I think it's pretty obvious that the same type of high tax, high spend orthodoxy which this country has been beholden to over the last 20 years will continue under Andy Burnham. How can this country go about breaking that orthodoxy?
1: Britain doesn't need a change of government. It needs a change in how the country is governed. Instead of more soap opera as to whether it's Keir's team running number 10 or Andy Burnham's team or heaven forbid, you know, another version of Labour's version of Rishi Sunak. We don't need this. Britain does not need to constantly change governments. Britain desperately needs to fundamentally change the way the country is run. The reason for this instability is because it's a legacy of the Blairite reforms that have basically passed power away from Downing Street to judges and quangos and bureaucrats and civil servants. And as a result of that, no one in office in Britain that you can elect can actually change the things that need to be changed. So Britain needs a restoration revolution, if you like. Until we get that, doesn't matter whether it's Andy, Bob or Boris in charge, it'll be a disaster.
0: I spoke to Danny Kruger on my show Fire at Will, who has been put in charge by reform of how do you actually go about undoing the constitutional vandalism of that Blair government, and considerable thought is being put into that from reform.
1: Danny. He's not just a smart guy. He's one of those rare people in politics who's in it for the right reasons. He's got the right values as a person.
0: Yeah, that was my impression as well. Final question, Douglas. There is some people suggesting that Burnham could go to a snap election either later this year or early next year, particularly if he does get a bounce in the polls. How likely do you think that would be?
1: I think you're going to get a dead cat bounce simply because he's not the dreadful Starmer. But I think it's only a matter of time before people realize that, you know, Andy Burnham has the charisma of a ventriloquist dummy. He's essentially a Blairite placeman. All of the things that the media will project onto him in the first few weeks of his premiership will be found to be false. I don't think his administration is going to survive contact with reality. An election, I think, would be good if he's going to change policy, if he wants to take Britain into the European Union and things like that. But either way, I don't really see how the country can be saved if it just has more of this Blairite leftist nonsense. It needs a fundamental change of direction, and that means an election. So I think if you don't support Andy Burnham and Keir Starmer, prepare for an election.
0: Douglas Carswell, thank you very much for your time.
1: Thank you.
0: Claire, I'll go to you on this one. How likely do you think a snap election is?
2: Well, I think it is likely. I think it would definitely be within the next 3 months, because I don't think that Burnham, if he does become Prime Minister, is elected on the manifesto that Starmer got his landslide election victory on. And I think it would be really key, again, and not that I'm a massive fan at all of pollsters or polling, because I don't think it's very, I think the way the question's framed often gives a tarnished view. But we need to realise as a country what our main focus is on. Is it on the cost of living crisis? In which case it would encapsulate energy security, net zero, etc., etc. Is it stopping the boats and the issue that we have with migration and illegal migration in this, immigrants in this country? Is it education? Is it the fact that everything's so desperate? Is it the anger? And is it, you know, perhaps our whole voting system must be changed? We were talking earlier about PR. I was going to say the only PR we need now is proportional representation.
0: Well, put a pin in that for a second. That's a whole different conversation. But to Claire's point, Paul, I think it's a very interesting question. What as a country do we need to focus on? Now, if you recall, on day one of Starmer's government, he said the mantra is we are going to go for growth. It is the top priority of this government. And you know what? He was right. It should be the number one priority of this government, because so many of the other policy areas Claire mentioned would follow as a result of, or would improve as a result of improved economic growth. They gave up on that because they realised they didn't actually have the guts to do what is required to grow an economy, which is lower taxes and reduce regulations. Surely that has to be the driving priority for any future government, but I can't see it happening under Burnham.
3: No, you can't tax yourself to growth, as they pointed out. And if you're so weak as a leader that you can't control your backbenchers, that you can't even get a 5% cut in the welfare budget through, then you're going to get nowhere anyway. Because look, no one says we don't need a welfare system. It just needs to be fair and proportionate. It also needs to pay for people that have contributed. Now, it's very difficult on welfare to pay for people that have contributed, because if you look at welfare, it's often people who haven't contributed. And just going slightly off piste on this, the biggest drawdown of welfare is from Pakistani families, 39%. But they are only 3% of the population. Second biggest is Bangladeshi, who are less than 1% of the population, drawing down about 24% of welfare. That, whether you take race into it or not, or culture into it or not, is very important as a metric, because it tells you where that money's going. And we can have a very strong debate about whether it should go in that direction or not. Now, if they're here, they're here, and do you have to pay for them? Maybe you do. But we need growth, and we have to frame
0: Before you go back on that, because I think that's an interesting point, Stella, should country of origin be a metric that should be taken into consideration when you're thinking about the welfare bill in this country?
4: No, contribution should be taken into consideration. In no other country in the world would you be, if someone is a citizen, you cannot differentiate with country of origin. That would be
3: so contribution of a measure of what they put in versus what they can take out.
4: That would be my preference. But
3: smashing, that is the most right wing thing I've ever heard you say.
4: Not really, not at all. It is exactly why I was actually on this panel a few weeks ago, and I was having a debate with someone else from the Reform Party, who was saying that because I'm not a citizen, I should not be allowed to claim benefits if I fall ill, and I have been paying my taxes for 10 years. I have been contributing for 10 years, and in most countries in the world, actually in all countries with a welfare system, the way that you have access to the welfare state is through contributions. It's not just something that has to do with country of origin.
0: Paul, I struggle with this still. I'm not a citizen. I would be embarrassed to take welfare from this country. The benefits I get from this country is being allowed to be in this country. If I fall on hard times, I can go back to Australia and I can seek financial assistance from the government.
4: How many years have you been here for?
0: In aggregate, 4.
4: So I have been here my entire adult life. That's 14 years.
0: But you're not
4: years.
0: A citizen.
4: Yeah, but I've been here 14 years. Sure. So if you tell me, you should just go back home, well, that's a bit awkward. You want me to go where I was when I was 17?
0: Sure, absolutely. Why not? The fundamental principle of any government is that the first priority should be to the citizens of that country. I don't understand why, if you are a non-citizen, you should be entitled to any sort of benefits.
4: That is just how welfare works. It's a contributory system. Once you reach a certain threshold, you are able to do it. It's the same in every country. My brother lives in Switzerland, and if he becomes unemployed, then he is entitled to get 70% of his salary as an employment benefit.
0: Should I be entitled to welfare?
3: You personally, absolutely not. Look, it's a very delicate question. I believe in a welfare state. Many people on the right believe in a welfare state.
2: Why is that a delicate question? I think even the choice of language here, everyone just seems to be skirting around it. It's not a delicate question, Paul. You're either entitled to it or you're not. You're either entitled to be here in Britain as a British citizen or you're not. You look to Dubai and the Emiratis actually get paid more for doing the same job as someone who is not Emirati.
0: So Claire, where do you
4: stand on it? Is that good? Do we want to be like Dubai?
2: In what respect?
4: Do you want to be like Dubai? Do you want to do that? Do you want to discriminate for or how much you pay people based on where they're from? Is that what you want?
2: I didn't even think that's what I said. You just seem to be jumping down on me every time I open my mouth, Stella. But she'll really need to stop. What I said was Dubai, for a fact, they pay the Emiratis more money for doing the same job as someone who is not Emirati. So therefore, they are looking after their own
4: you
2: nationals.
4: Think it's good. You
2: now,
4: think what they're
2: listen,
4: doing
2: I know good. I'm not saying that, Stella.
4: Asking what do you?
0: What
2: do you think is lost
4: good?
2: In translation, Stella? But what I'm
4: thing?
2: Saying is,
4: you think it's positive?
2: I think it's a positive thing to realign your nationality with your country that you're from. I think that's part of the reason why we've got a rise of reform in this country, because people are unheard and they're unseen. Now, do I think, or would I like to live in Dubai? No, I wouldn't. I don't like the culture. I think it's very greedy. I think it's like Balenciaga and Blackpool. It's not a very very nice culture for women, for sex, for drugs, for anything. And there's a lot of things that go on in that country that's completely wrong.
0: I think we're talking very specifically on the principle of who should be entitled to assistance from the government and who should not.
3: If it's contribution-based, then it's incredibly fair. Let me just finish the point, because I haven't quite, because some of my points will make sense. But contribution-based, the reason I say it's a delicate point is because a white British citizen that's family has been born here for 100 years may never have contributed, because before we had the debate about immigration, we had the debate about people who shirked from work. And I think a contribution makes a great deal of sense. The problem with contribution, and the reason I think it's delicate also, is a lot of sort of welfare is handed out to people with disabilities, and people with disabilities are unable to contribute.
0: Yeah, sure, Paul, but the fundamental point needs to be that if you're a citizen of a country, you are entitled, you should be discriminated against positively compared to people who are not a citizen.
3: Which I do agree with. I did consider once in about 2000 moving to Canada because I had family there, and I spent about a month or so over there. And I investigated it, but my family would have had to have supported me for 10 years in and out of work. Whatever I did, I don't know if that's still true in Canada now, but that seems like a very sensible, proportionate way of dealing with it. It means that Stella would, 15 years of contributing to the coffers. That's a lot more than some people, and there's an argument there that Stella's contributed.
2: So what about the migrants that are coming over now that we've just heard the reports this weekend that they are going to get social housing above people in this country?
3: Absolutely not.
2: The council house list for 16 years, some of them.
0: Yeah, and this is the thing, Stella. And look, there is a separate argument for people who are already in the country. I get that. We need to have that conversation. But surely, if you are coming to this country and you're not an economic net economic contributor, you shouldn't be here. Why bring people into the country who will be a net economic drain?
4: I don't know why you ask me these straw man questions.
2: It's not a straw man.
4: You're very real. You're just asking me like
2: because it's a real fact.
0: That's not a straw man question. It goes to the fundamental principles underpinning the immigration policy.
4: No, you're using me as your. You are making a very hypothetical question. What does that even mean?
2: Yes, hypothetical.
4: Can
0: you explain it?
4: You're saying, okay, so given what you're saying, yes, anybody would say yes. You know what? You should be a net contributor. But at the same time, you will have people who come here, for example, to be social care workers, who will not be net contributors at the end, especially if you look throughout someone's lifespan, most people are not net contributors. Because by the time we become old and sick and all of that, we end up being more of a cost to the state than we have contributed during our life when we were in work. So if you are saying that, by extension, I would like you to say, okay, then we need to have a bigger state which has more money to put into something like social care so that we can pay people properly.
0: Yeah,
4: but equally, you would tell me no. You would tell me you don't want that. So it's a bit of a chicken and egg situation, which is why when you're asking me such a hypothetical question, I cannot really answer it to you, in all honesty.
0: It's not a hypothetical question. I think we can have a policy where you say, look, we are only going to have people who will be, on balance, a net economic contributor to the economy. You can do that very easily. It's not a hypothetical.
4: Well, our current immigration rules, they do require you to have a job. They do require you to have a certain level of income to be able to come here. You can't come here as a legal migrant if you don't have a job and you don't make at least a certain amount of money, which is a lot more than most graduate people make.
0: Well, let me know your thoughts. dvnews.com/yoursay. Do you think people like me should be entitled to welfare from the government, foreign nationals? Still to come, a Green Party MP is preparing a bid to bring the royal family under freedom of information laws for the very first time. Mr. Berry's parliamentary bill would extend to the Royal Archive a collection of documents which dates back more than 250 years. It comes after MPs successfully forced the government into releasing files about Andrew Mountbatten's time as trade envoy. So, do the royal family need to play by the same transparency rules as everyone else? With me now, royal journalist and GB News fan favourite, Kinsey Schofield. Kinsey, lovely to see you. Get us up to speed with this story.
5: That's right. Well, as you said, a Green Party MP wants to bring the monarchy under Britain's freedom of information laws, which could potentially open up access to centuries of royal records. Supporters say it's about transparency. Critics argue there are good constitutional reasons those communications were protected in the first place. Freedom of information was never intended to mean absolutely everything becomes public, in my opinion. The law already protects national security, special force operations, sensitive government, advice and diplomatic relationships. The royal exemption sits within in the same framework. I think what's often left out of this conversation is that the monarchy isn't getting special treatment technically. Section 37 specifically protects communications with the sovereign because the monarch occupies a unique constitutional role. That isn't a loophole. It's an intentional constitutional safeguard that's been built into the law from the beginning.
0: Mm. Of course, the mantra of the royal family for so long has been never complain, never explain. You have seen, I think, a shift in tone among some younger members of the royal family, including William, who have, I think, tried to lean into a greater level of transparency and openness from the royal family. Do you think it would be in their interest to go along with this if it meant that it looked like they were providing that level of transparency to the British public?
5: Well, on paper, it sounds like a transparency measure, to your point. In reality, critics like myself fear it could become a 250-year treasure hunt for royal scandals. I don't think we're culturally mature enough to unlock 200 years of private records without someone trying to punish the monarchy for something that happened generations ago. History should be studied, not weaponized, and transparency going forward is one thing, and I do agree with transparency going forward, but reopening centuries-old confidential material is a completely different scenario. I do think there's a difference between future accountability and retroactive exposure. And I'm comfortable debating transparency going forward, but I don't think it's wise to reopen 250 years of confidential records and judge every historical figure by modern political standards. You know, we have different morals and values today, and we shouldn't try to punish people today for things that happened years ago.
0: Mm. That's an interesting phrase, cultural maturity, and potentially the country lacking the cultural maturity to have this type of conversation. What did you mean by that?
5: Well, I don't think it's just you guys. I think we've got a cultural immaturity happening over here in the United States. I mean, my first instinct when I read this was how in Hollywood, how we saw that evolution after the Me Too movement, how people were coming out, 20, 40 years after an incident happened, trying to crucify somebody for something that, maybe it wasn't the tap on the butt. Maybe that wasn't appropriate in a workplace, but you shouldn't be villainizing this person who's no longer here to defend themselves. That's what I mean when I talk about culture. It feels like we weaponize some of these things, and it does feel like 250 years of information, of documents, there would be people that would just go through that and try to stir the pot.
0: Mm. Final question, and it's separate but related to this particular story, and that goes to this broader culture maturity, particularly with respect to the wokery that we've seen over the last 5 years. In the past, you have seen particular figures from history who have been cancelled because they don't align with the standards of today. In the United States, are we seeing a pushback against that sort of historical cancellation and that sort of attitude, or do you think it is still something, unfortunately, that the country has to contend with?
5: Not to the extent that we were seeing under this administration. I think that there has been a shift, but there also are people that are really unhappy with this administration, which means you do see people fighting. People are still trying to cancel each other, if that's what you're asking. Very much so.
0: Mm. Well, hopefully that is something which we can consign to history. Kinsey, thank you very much, as always, for your time.
5: Thank you.
0: I want to go to Matthew in the United States. And Matthew, first, your thoughts generally on this story, but perhaps as well, I want to extend on the question I asked Kinsey, which is, We did see initially a vibe shift when Donald Trump was elected. There was a pushback against cancel culture. There was a pushback against wokery. You could feel that in the cultural discourse, and you also saw that through a range of executive orders. Where do we sit in the United States today with 2 years left in Trump's presidency? Where do you see, the culture wars sitting?
6: Well, to Kinsey's point, I agree with everything that Kinsey said on the freedom of information conversation that's taking place right now. I think that to apply today's standards to communications as far back as 200 or 250 years is unfair to those individuals who would not be here to defend themselves. But on the point of cancel culture, I do think President Trump and the election of President Trump, the cultural importance of his second term allows people, conservatives, right of center individuals, to make a stronger case for not only free speech, but the expansion of freedom of thought and, in fact, the conversations around things that may be offensive, the things that are being said on X or Twitter, but also into the public square. I think it's so important that we're able to have those conversations. And we weren't having them under President Joe Biden. We certainly would not have them under President Kamala Harris. The cancel culture would have reached a fever pitch.
0: I want to bring in my London panel now. Paul, I'll start with you. What do you make of this story specifically?
3: With regards to cancel culture?
0: Choose your own adventure.
3: Well, Donald Trump being elected for the second time was endorsement that cancel culture should die, because Donald Trump did a million things that he could be cancelled for, and he's still the most powerful man in the world. So I think that was a resounding success for the cancellation of cancel culture. It's not something I believe in. I don't think we should be. And this does obviously lead into the royal family story. With regards to the royal family, there is no good faith from the Greens towards the royal family. This is just a stunt. This is for publicity. This is to say, look at me. I don't believe the Greens are at, current Green Party in the guise that it is in now gives one hoot for the royal family and would quite like to see the destruction of it. That's not what I would like. So I don't believe in anything that they're saying. The idea that we would go back. Do this archaeology to find out what we can be offended about from some time ago is utterly mad. I mean, there's only one outcome from that. The same people that would be offended will remain offended, and those that wouldn't be offended will still not be offended, because we won't care. You know, we can handle words. Words are okay. People did and said things for many, many decades that people find unpalatable. But what's the advantage in the modern era of cancelling for it now?
0: Claire, what do you make of this story?
2: Well, I don't agree with Kinsey, and I don't agree with Paul either, actually. I'm not a massive monarchist. But, I think we could maybe do... There might be a crossover here. We could maybe even put a statute of limitation. And the reality is the public opinion of the royal family as an institution is in decline in this country. I'm not saying we should scrap them in their entirety. I think there is definitely a place for them. I would far rather we be a monarchy than a republican state. But given the fact of Andrew Mountbatten Windsor's abhorrent behaviour, given the fact that the Queen gave him money to pay off Victoria Giuffre, given the fact we've now got a scaled back royal family, given the fact that King Charles has now come out and said he will publish his tax affairs, and also given the fact that it's been reported that Prince William is now stepping up to take on more roles, because in my view, the best and the hardest working royal at the moment is that of Princess Anne. I don't 100%. Think that woman could do anything wrong, from not giving her children titles. I think she's played a blinder. She is an incredible, industrious, disciplined woman, and I wish more of them were like her. And indeed, if they were, I might not be sitting here being down on them as much as I am. Now, 250 years worth of freedom of information. I mean, the only thing I agree with Paul in what he said was that the Greens are no fans of the royal family, and I take that. And, that's why Barry's coming out now to get this information out. But I always believe that it's best to have information out. I wouldn't than keeping it under wraps. I wouldn't want it as the optic of a comparison between culture now and what the culture was then. I take on board, obviously, from 250 years ago, you'd be hard-pressed to find anyone alive from then. So we shouldn't really hold them to account in that way. But I think it would be remarkable to find out the machinations of, you know, through the world wars, through everything else, through the destruction of the Catholic Church in this country, from the Reformation through to the Church of England, how all that happened, instead of seeing it from an optic of historians who reported on it back then. I would actually like to see it from the horse's mouth.
0: So this comes at the same time as King Charles is set to publish his tax bill for the very first time. So there are obviously efforts from the royal family to promote greater transparency with their financial dealings. Do you support these types of measures?
4: Yeah, and I completely agree with Claire. And I don't think that, you know, the cancel culture stuff, that's the least of the problems. I mean, if it was that, oh, we want to know what the royal family is doing because they said a racist remark 2 years ago, and this is why we're so concerned. No, there have been the kind of allegations that have become public, the kind of things that we have found out, the kind of extent to which, you know, our late queen went to cover up really shameful activity.
2: Yes.
4: This is the kind of thing that people want to know about. Yep. And in the end of the day, the royals, we pay for them, the taxpayer pays for them. I don't have that instinctive reaction to say, you know, they should be distracted and all of that.
2: Are they the biggest benefits of welfare system in this country, maybe?
4: They are, yeah, they basically are. And you know what, I totally respect there are national symbols, people like to have their national symbols, and you know, you don't just get rid of them like that. But of course we should be able to know what they're up to. In the same way that you can do that with politicians, you should be able to hold royals accountable.
0: Mm-hmm. Paul?
3: Well, I feel quite alone here on the panel for the first time tonight. I'm slightly sad. Now, I am a monarchist. I'm a royalist, and perhaps that has come out in my judgment of this. It's difficult to defend Andrew Mountbatten Windsor, so I won't.
0: I would say putting that very diplomatically.
3: So I'm not going to, and I don't know what his late mother did. Although we do know she funded him to the tune of 12 million quid.
2: Yes.
3: So that's a considerable amount of money, and I'm not sure my mum would do that for me. However, I do think that there are certain things that can be protected, should be protected, and I'll probably stand by most of my statement.
0: Most of your statement.
3: I'm not going to say the bits I won't.
0: Well, the Green MP, Ms. Berry, has said it is outrageous that there is a specific carve-out under freedom of information legislation for the royal family. 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
7: This is going to blow every other tournament you did. 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
0: Well, not according to the Iranian national football team. Nick Pizar will join us from Boston with all the latest from a World Cup caught in the middle of geopolitics. This is The Late Show Live, only on the People's Channel, GB News.
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9: Good morning. Welcome to your GB News weather update from the Met Office. As we head through today, it's going to be hot and humid in the south. That will continue to build as we go through the week. Cloudy in the north with some thunderstorms developing across the southwest. We do have a Met Office extreme heat warning across the south of England and into Wales. But across Northern Ireland and Scotland, cloudy and damp here with outbreaks of rain spreading their way northwards. To the south, a good deal of sunshine. But across the southwest, that's where we'll see some thunderstorms just pushing their way northwards. So some rumbles of thunder, flashes of lightning and some hail. Temperatures up to 32, possibly 33 or 34 degrees in the south. As we head through Monday evening, we'll see outbreaks of rain persisting across the central belt of Scotland. To the north, a few breaks in the cloud, but largely cloudy. An improving picture across Northern Ireland. We should see some late sunshine, especially further towards the west. And then across Wales and the southwest of England, that's where we'll still need to cater for some thunderstorms. So some flashes of lightning pushing through and some gusty winds, drier to the far east. As we head through Monday evening, showery outbreaks of rain already across northern parts of England pushes its way north and eastwards. Those thunderstorms across the southeast also clearing, so many places actually seeing a good deal of clear skies as we start Tuesday morning, but it's still going to be feeling very warm, very humid overnight. So some difficult sleeping conditions, actually a tropical night with some places not dropping below 20 degrees. High pressure firmly in charge on Tuesday. There'll be perhaps a few showers towards the far southeast, but for most, plenty of blue sky, cloudy across Orkney and Shetland, just with some outbreaks of rain here. But again, those temperatures will be rising as well, and we could see highs of up to 37 degrees. So do take care and keep an eye on the forecast. Bye-bye.
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0: Welcome back to The Late Show Live. Well, the head coach of Iran's national football team has blasted the other 47 managers at the World Cup, accusing them of staying silent amid the disruption they have faced due to American travel restrictions. Amir Galanoy, and I apologise if I've got that wrong, who said Iran felt robbed over their treatment by organisers, claimed his managerial counterparts have shunned their concerns. The Iranians have been made to run their training camp in Tijuana, Mexico, rather than their original plans to set up in Arizona. Last week, Captain Mehdi Taremi said they endured 5 hours of security checks during a usually swift trip from Tijuana to Los Angeles. But just tonight, Iran's nil-all stalemate with Belgium puts them on top of their group with a strong chance of qualifying. With me now, live from Boston, is senior reporter at the Daily Mail, Nick Pisa. Nick, good to see you again. I would suggest that increased security checks for a team that comes from a country that you are currently at war at is pretty sensible. Is that a reasonable position?
10: I think you're probably right to a certain degree, Will, yeah, because as you said there, Iran is technically at war with the United States. There are those peace talks going underway in Switzerland as we speak, and obviously we hope that there's a swift conclusion to it. But yeah, I mean, I went to the first game last week in Los Angeles that Iran played against New Zealand, a very, very entertaining 2-2 draw, and there were very strict security arrangements in place for that game. The cordon, the outer cordon, if you like, for the fans was set back a lot further than it usually is for the other games, and police were searching the fans. There were sniffer dogs. I saw guards with guns, police, FBI units, that sort of thing. And also FIFA were clamping down. What they're clamping down on is the flag, the Iranian flag, which is a very contentious issue here. So the current Iranian flag has the Islamic script in the middle. It's a red writing in the middle. That flag is allowed in, but the revolutionary flag, the pre-revolutionary flag, which has the lion and the sun symbol on it, I saw FIFA officials taking that flag off fans who were in the Los Angeles Stadium last week for that game against New Zealand. And I understand that they did the same thing tonight as well for the game that they played with Belgium.
0: I don't think it's I think it's pretty safe to assume if you had a member of this Iranian team or their coaching staff who said something which was contrary to the wishes of the regime, if they were to return to the country, they would be put in jail or killed. So how much, I guess, credibility can you put into the coach's words with that as the context?
10: Yeah, well, he said, I went to an amazing press conference at the end of that New Zealand game last week, where he described the Iran team as the most oppressed team in the football World Cup, which is when you consider what happened or what is happening with the regime there in Iran when you had all those people killed in those uprisings back in January. It's quite an extraordinary thing to say. And as you said in your introduction there, Will, he says he's reached out to the other managers for help, and he says he's being shunned by them. What it is that the Americans are allowing the Iranians to stay on American soil for the bare minimum amount of time possible. So they're literally flying in the day before the game, and they are leaving almost immediately afterwards, and they are based in Tijuana in Mexico, and that flying time is about 25 minutes. But the holdups when they leave, the coach there is saying that it's affecting their recovery time. They should be allowed to leave the following day after a game to give them a fair chance to recover, to rest those muscles. And they're saying that it's giving other teams, their opponents, an unfair advantage. But we do know that Andrew Giuliani, who is the US FIFA representative, is in talks with officials to possibly allow a bit of leeway for the next game, for the last game, which will take place in Seattle at the end of the week. That's the final match in this group. And there is talk that possibly the Iranians team will be allowed to stay over a little longer, because it is a longer distance in flying time between Tijuana and Seattle. But obviously those discussions are still underway, and it remains to be seen what happened. But the interesting thing is, as you said there, and that we've touched on, Iran at the moment, presently, ahead of this game this evening between Egypt, with Egypt and New Zealand, you know, they are still top of the group. And then we do also have the potential for Iran, if all results go the right way, to face the United States later in the tournament, if they both get through.
0: Yeah, that would be a fascinating matchup. and to put it mildly, and on that, because I think the draw with Belgium came as a surprise. It sounds like Iran's playing good football.
10: It is. I'll be honest with you, Will. Yeah, I mean, their keeper played a blinder today, to get the football pun in. I mean, he made some absolutely astounding saves. I looked at the stats, 7 crucial saves during that game, and he was also given man of the match as well. We should also mention that Iran did actually take the lead in that game with a very well-worked, very clever free kick, in fact. But that goal was disallowed by VAR, as it was ruled it was offside. But also, as well, I was just looking at some other stats. Iran is actually the 20th ranked team in the world at the moment. That's pretty high up, you know. They're the second best team in Asia, and Belgium are the 9th best team in the world. So yeah, I think Belgium was very, very frustrated and could count themselves very fortunate that they didn't lose that match.
0: Nick, play this forward for me. If that scenario does occur, a US v Iran match, what do you think the implications of that would be, both I guess within FIFA, but also the geopolitical implications of that more generally?
10: Yeah, well, I mean, that is an astonishing game. I mean, we should say it's not the first time it's happened. It happened a couple of World Cups ago as well. And so, yeah, I mean, it'd be interesting to see the dignitaries that turn up to that. Will Donald Trump turn up to that game? I mean, he hasn't actually been to a game yet in the United States, to a World Cup. And we should also mention as well that once again, the Iranian national anthem was booed quite emphatically at the start of that game this evening in Los Angeles. But watching that game and watching the crowd, what is interesting, Will, is that, yeah, okay, the crowd are booing the national anthem of Iran when it starts, but you know, when Iran are on the attack and when they have a good move, you can hear the cheers. And also, when that goal went in, you know, they literally raised the roof there at that game in Los Angeles. So they're obviously having mixed emotions there, if you like, the crowd at that game.
0: Yeah, well, it sounds like people can separate the players from the awful regime that they that unfortunately they are affiliated with. Nick, thank you very much for your time.
10: Welcome.
0: Let's go to my panel now. Stella, I'll start with you. It would appear to me that if you are at war with a country, then there should be heightened security measures for a team that represents that country in this particular competition. I think America would have been within their rights not to allow Iran to participate in the World Cup.
4: I'm sure you can say that, but then people will start saying, okay, so why are you not trying, why are you not putting similar restrictions to other countries, for example? Then, you know, I mean, I'm not saying...
0: You're not at war with other countries.
4: Yeah, but, you know, some people would be questioning, for example, oh, okay, should we allow Israel to take part in Eurovision, for example, or something like that, because we disagree with what they're doing and it's very harmful. So you go into that conversation, and what I would say is, okay, so you are reaching, what you are telling us is the end of this war. How exactly do you think that this future peace is going to happen? How exactly do you expect, how are you going to bridge the extremely bad negative feelings that exist between the two?
0: You're not going to. The Iran is going to continue chanting death to America at every possible opportunity. You're never going to bridge it whilst you have an evil theocratic death cult that runs that country. You're not going to kind of sit down and hold hands and sing Kumbaya together. That's not going to happen. Matthew, I stand by the fact that I don't think Iran should have been allowed into the United States when they represent a country which is at war with the United States.
6: Well, you're absolutely right. I think this team represents the regime. Any victory by members of this team is a victory for the regime. Interesting point, though. I was on Iran International Television, which a third of Iranians get their news from this dissident media station, the day after the U.S. beat the regime team in 2022 at the World Cup. And for this coach to say that the team is the most, the most downtrodden and restricted team. What was absolutely fascinating for me to see is the direct messages I received on Instagram from people in Iran saying, thank you so much for being our voice. Thank you so much for fighting the regime on the airwaves. And so for this coach to make such an outrageous statement, when those team members returned to Iran, they returned to one of the most closed, one of the most theocratic, one of the most authoritarian regimes in the world, and it is an outrageous statement to say that limited access to the United States during the World Cup is somehow the worst thing that they could experience.
0: Claire, your thoughts?
2: Well, I think the horse is bolted in this, actually, to be honest with you. And I think it's a completely moot point arguing whether or not they should or should not be there. As Nick Pira said, they are ranked, 20th in the tournament. I mean, that's in the 50 percentile and above for the 48 teams that's there. I watched the game against Belgium. I thought they played really, really well. And we need to take on board FIFA's motto, which is football unites the world for the game. For the world, and that's the motto that I would use, actually. And I think they're giving their team a spectacle, and they're giving them the ability to play a game that clearly they're pretty good at. Let's be honest, they're better than Scotland at. So I would far rather see them. And I think Trump actually was one at his most diplomatic when he has said they must be based in Tijuana and they can only play in Canada, but it will be really interesting if those two teams manage to play together in this World Cup in America like they did in the World Cup of 2022 in Qatar, I think that was.
0: Paul Cox, final thoughts.
3: Yeah, we should definitely use that game to settle the war, actually. That would be my plan. It would solve all this negotiation business.
2: Rock, paper and scissors.
3: We could do that as well. That's probably just to be as effective.
0: Well, back in the day, you had armies where they'd pick your best soldier and your best soldier, and then the one who kills the other basically is the one who wins the war. So I guess this is the modern interpretation of that.
2: Sudden death.
3: Literally, sudden death. Yeah. Sudden death penalties. Yeah. Talking of sudden death, if that manager doesn't parrot that thing that he said, then when he gets home to Iran, he's in an awful lot of trouble, and his family that are in Iran right now are in trouble unless he does so. Let's not forget the IRGC are the biggest sponsors of terrorism on planet Earth. They would see nearly every other team in that World Cup destroyed. End of discussion. They've made it their key policy. So the fact that no other manager has quite got behind them is testament to that, I think.
0: Okay, let's delve into the other main stories on the front of tomorrow's newspapers. And pretty much every paper is leading with the future of Sir Keir Starmer. The Express says, brace yourselves for more reckless tax and spend. With all this leadership speculation, are we forgetting to ask the important question, what direction would a Burnham premiership take this country in? And Paul, I'll stick on with you on this, because I think this is the right question to ask, because we can, in the commentariat, get caught up with the political games that come with leadership challenges. But the more important question is, how will this actually impact the country, if at all? My question to you would be, do you think a change in leader will fundamentally change the country, or, to use that awful expression from our conversation with Angus, it'll be more continuity Starmer?
3: No. Look, the only reason we're interested in the change of the leadership of the Labour Party is because that's a change of our Prime Minister. If this was Ed Davey being replaced by some other Wally, we wouldn't be paying much attention to it whatsoever. However, it's not going to change anything. I've said this before and I'll say it again for the second time. It's not nice, but this is just two different flavours of the same poo. This is not a change. This change does not exist. I think it's late enough, just about. But look, it makes perfect sense to me because these people are not different. I mean, Burnham is a posh kid who is a product of Blairite politics. He very much existed within that world. He very much supported that world, and it's that world that's given us the situation the UK is in today, because nobody really has steered away from Blairite politics since 1997. Everyone's just done a different flavour of it. We don't get a change unless you get a completely radical change. So the country will keep going in the same direction, and that direction is not good.
0: Still, as Paul Cox...
3: Change unless you get a completely radical change. So the country will keep going in the same direction, and that direction is not good.
0: Still, as

0: making working class. In the same way as my daughter cannot claim to be working class.
1: In what way is he a posh kid?
0: What? He is a posh kid.
1: Why?
0: Because of the schools he went to, because of the company that he kept, what? Because of the way he... This is the man who pretends to be a working class person, but he's not a working class person. Okay. There's nothing working class about
1: him. Okay,
0: anybody.
1: So if a working class kid manages to get into Cambridge, that makes them posh. Then that means that for the rest of their careers, so you will be branding them as posh.
0: If he'd carried forward his working class values into his political career, we could have a discussion.
1: And does
0: but
1: he
0: nothing
1: not?
0: Andy Burnham has done that. Andy Burnham has not done that. He's drunk the Kool-Aid, Stella. Andy Burnham is nowhere near the working class. Andy Burnham is from Liverpool, who's pretended to be from Manchester, who was pretended to be interested in Makerfield.
1: He's from Liverpool. Interesting. So who is representing the interests of the working class? Nigel Farage, who has received millions of pounds from billionaires who live abroad, for example, does that qualify someone as representing the interests of the working class?
0: Nigel Farage is working class at all. I don't think he's ever said he is.
2: Claire, I want to bring Claire in. Claire, your thoughts?
3: On what specifically, Will? I mean, because there's just too much going on here. I mean, I think, to use a better phrase, I would say there are two sides of the same coin in terms of and Burnham. I don't think Burnham has got a manifesto. I don't think he's got a clear plan. I don't think he'll get to... He talks a good game. That's what he does. He prevaricates. He's a communicator. And he's wanted this. Any man, and I think we really need to dissect this very, very carefully and look at it. Any man to, as a mayor of a regional, partly devolved place in the north of England, Manchester, to get a current colleague, Josh Simmons in this case, to stand down in order for him to stand in that election, in order for him to challenge the electoral, the leadership of this country, I think there's a lot of gumption, a lot of narcissism, and a lot of power there. And I just don't think it's going to wash with the electorate. And as I said earlier, Will, we need to find out what the four pointers are that we need in this country.
4: And we will be discussing that in the third hour. There's a lot more coming your way, including this.
5: Because I want to remind you what Nigel Farage said about Brexit. He said it would make us richer. Wrong. It made us poorer. He said it would reduce migration. Wrong.
4: Reports have emerged that Sir Keir Starmer wants a reset with Brussels to be part of his legacy. We'll be covering that, but first, your weather.
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7: Good morning. Welcome to your GB News weather update from the Met Office. As we head through today, it's going to be hot and humid in the south. That will continue to build as we go through the week. Cloudy in the north with some thunderstorms developing across the southwest. We do have a Met Office extreme heat warning across the south of England and into Wales. But across Northern Ireland and Scotland, cloudy and damp here with outbreaks of rain spreading their way northwards. To the south, a good deal of sunshine. But across the southwest, that's where we'll see some thunderstorms just pushing their way northwards. So some rumbles of thunder, flashes of lightning and some hail. Temperatures up to 32, possibly 33 or 34 degrees in the south. As we head through Monday evening, we'll see outbreaks of rain persisting across the central belt of Scotland. To the north, a few breaks in the cloud, but largely cloudy. An improving picture across Northern Ireland. We should see some late sunshine, especially further towards the west. And then across Wales and the southwest of England, that's why we'll still need to cater for some thunderstorms. So some flashes of lightning pushing through and some gusty winds, drier to the far east. As we head through Monday evening, showery outbreaks of rain already across northern parts of England pushes its way north and eastwards. Those thunderstorms across the southeast also clearing, so many places actually seeing a good deal of clear skies as we start Tuesday morning, but it's still going to be feeling very warm, very humid overnight, so some difficult sleeping conditions, actually a tropical night with some places not dropping below 20 degrees. High pressure firmly in charge on Tuesday. There'll be perhaps a few showers towards the far southeast, but for most, plenty of blue sky. Cloudy across Orkney and Shetland, just with some outbreaks of rain here. But again, those temperatures will be rising as well, and we could see highs of up to 37 degrees. So do take care and keep an eye on the forecast.

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8: Good morning, Britain. Good evening, America. Hello, wherever you're watching around the world. We are live from the GB News studios in London, England, with all the stories shaping Britain and America.
16: Do you think Starmer's going to survive as Prime Minister?
3: The tough thing, unless he can straighten out immigration, where he's weak, and the Venuses start drilling, they stop with the windmills on off the place and are causing havoc.
8: Well, words that may prove prophetic. President Trump has long been on Prime Minister Keir Starmer's case, but today he wrote on Truth Social, "Keir Starmer will resign as Prime Minister. I wish him well." Do you believe him? And?
2: If there is a contest, just to be clear with you, then yes, I will run. I will stand, and I've said repeatedly, I'm not going to walk away from that.
8: Well, that was a defiant Keir Starmer just the other day amidst the leadership speculation, but with multiple reports stating that the PM has accepted that the game is up, is this the final countdown for Starmer's premiership? And...
2: because I want to remind you what Nigel Farage said about Brexit. He said it would make us richer. Wrong. It made us poorer. He said it would reduce migration. Wrong.
8: Well, reports have emerged that Sir Keir Starmer wants a reset with Brussels to be part of his political legacy. 10 years on, why are we still banging on about Brexit, I ask? And...
7: really
0: enjoy it. I mean, we don't get it very often, do we? So we've got to make the most of it.
14: I won't be out and about too much, I'll be honest with you. I'm not a big lover of the heat.
15: I've got water with me, got suntan lotion, so yeah, I think it's fine.
8: If there's one thing I hate, it is joyless puritanism, and it has come in the form of France banning alcohol at festivals across the country as millions brace for a record heat wave. Just how would a similar decision go down in Britain, I wonder? And finally...
18: It's going to be beautiful. It was a great concept that never worked because they couldn't hold the water. Now they hold the water.
8: He does love a big poster, doesn't he? That was President Trump, who has hit out at vandals for sabotaging his $10 million renovation of the reflecting pool in Washington. But what is the president's makeover of the Capitol? A glow-up or an attack on history? I'm Will Kingston, and this is The Late Show Live.

0: Welcome back to The Late Show Live for a third and final hour, ladies and gentlemen. Thank you very much for staying with us. And of course, thank you to my long-suffering panel in London, GB News comedian and contributor Paul Cox, political commentator Stella Santakidou, and journalist and broadcaster Claire Muldoon, and in Washington, Republican strategist Matthew Hurt. Thank you one and all. We've been discussing the implications of a potential Starmer resignation that is expected to come later today now. We move on to another angle on this evolving story. It looks like his premiership is entering its final countdown. The Prime Minister is desperately scrambling for a legacy after, 2 years in the job. Reports state that he has settled on reversing what he calls the damage of Brexit and prioritising renewing ties with our European partners as that legacy. Leadership hopeful Wes Streeting has stated his ambition to take Britain back into the trading bloc, whilst Andy Burnham has since reneged on previous statements calling for Britain to rejoin. Though the Starmer administration is keen to impress that its changes are not rowing back Brexit, how are the recent comments going to go down with the 17.5 million people who voted to leave the European Union 10 years ago? With me now, friend of the show and political commentator, Matthew Hulbert. Matthew, great to see you again. The thing about a legacy is you can't just say, you know, pick and go, well, this is my legacy. You actually have to have done it. So before we get to whether or not that is a legacy that is worth celebrating, can he legitimately claim that improved relationships with Europe and a reset will be the defining feature of the Starmer tenure?
1: Hi, Will. Great to be with you this morning. Thank you. Well, I mean, I think this is far too little, far too late from Keir Starmer, and he's clearly scrabbling around for some kind of legacy in what it looks like are his final days in 10 Downing Street. And, we Lib Dems have been calling for him to do much more in terms of fixing our broken relationship with Europe for a very, very long time. And he's often had a go at Ed Davey in the House of Commons for suggesting that we should. Now, apparently, it's his new big idea for his final few weeks in office. Look, I mean, if he can achieve something in regards to that, we, of course, would welcome that. But I doubt it somehow.
0: What do you think Keir Starmer's legacy will be then?
1: Well, what will it be? I mean, he talks a lot about, breakfast clubs in schools and great. I mean, I think that's important, but I don't think it's very much to show for two years in office. Look, I think the government does have some achievements. It may be ones that me and you disagree on, Will, as per usual. But I mean, I think, I think the renters' rights thing was important. I think workers' rights important. Interestingly, both of those things were kind of Angela Rayner achievements before what happened to her with her tax affairs. I think Keir Starmer will be looked back on as one of the great kind of tragic figures in British politics. He won a huge mandate, albeit on a very small percentage of the vote, as we Lib Dems like to remind him. But he won that huge mandate less than 2 years ago. And look where he is now. He's a diminished figure set to stand in front of Downing Street tomorrow and announce his resignation.
0: Matthew, if I was to be cynical about the Lib Dems, and of course I would never be cynical about the Lib Dems, I would suggest that really the only things they believe in are hating Donald Trump and rejoining the European Union and not much else. Certainly not liberalism or individual freedoms, which is what the party was founded upon. Do you think it would be a betrayal of the voters who did vote to leave the European Union to put another vote back to the people?
1: Not at all. And of course, that was what Keir Starmer used to advocate when he was fronting for Labour on the European question. In fact, he went against the Jeremy Corbyn kind of line to take to call for a second confirmatory referendum. Then he rolled back on that. Now, of course, we're set to have Andy Burnham, and I hope he'll roll back on his rollback and U-turn on his U-turn and go back to what he was originally saying, which was that we should rejoin the EU.
0: My question, though, is when you look at the major European economies at the moment, they appear to be a busted flush. They're growing even more slowly than the United Kingdom. The regulation that you see as part of the European Union stifles any innovation. Immigration, mass migration has arguably hit some European countries even harder than the United Kingdom. Why would we want to associate ourselves with what, again, looks to be at the moment a continent in decline?
1: Because, and I'm not quite sure that I agree with all that you claim there, Will, but even if we take that as read, I think Britain's position in the world has been hugely diminished since that referendum vote 10 years ago. And it's also claimed that at least our economy has shrunk by 6% as a result of Brexit. So I think both of those things are bad things. I have to say, Will, that I think that if the country hadn't kicked out the Lib Dems out of government in 2015, I think you can point back to that. Everything that has happened since is as a result of the country deciding that they no longer want the Lib Dems in government. We could have stopped that EU referendum, and all that has happened since, the Boris years, the Truss years, all of it, if the Lib Dems had have been remaining in office.
0: It's a novel theory, Matthew. That's one I haven't heard before, but I'll leave that with the viewers and listeners to make their own minds up. It's lovely to see you once again.
1: Cheers.
0: Paul Cox, I hadn't considered that really all of the woes of the United Kingdom really stem back to the time when the Liberal Dems were voted out.
2: No, it was because no one other than Matthew has ever thought that. I mean,
0: it's certainly a novel theory.
2: As a human being and as a guy, Matthew Hulbert's a lovely man. What I love most about him is how he carries on smiling, even though he's wrong about absolutely everything. God bless Matthew.
0: Let's go back to the fundamental point, and that is Keir Starmer is trying to frame his legacy. Even Matthew really struggled to see what that legacy could be. The fact of the matter is that this has been an utterly failed premiership.
2: Yeah, it's quite dark and disastrous, actually. I think ultimately his legacy will be being known as someone who called everybody far right for noticing the atrocities, suicidal farmers, frozen pensioners for taking away their winter fuel allowance.
3: He didn't.
2: And an endless other very dark and disastrous attempts at enforcing popular socialism on the people of the UK that never voted for it.
0: So
3: what are you talking about? Froze pension?
0: No, I want to keep the conversation here on this legacy that he is trying to, I guess, write for himself.
3: Yeah, so that was a bit of misinformation there. You talked about freezing. He didn't take any benefits.
0: Well, he boosted.
3: No, you're right. He boosted state pensions.
0: You're right. He did U-turn on it eventually. But why do you think that it is a reasonable legacy for him to say that that has been a reset with Brussels?
3: Yes, I think that he improved relations with the EU. That's certainly one of the things he did. Look, I don't like Keir Starmer, but he did do a lot of things in 2 years. He did do more than the prime ministers of the last decade. He improved their relationships with the EU. Our homicide rate is in the lowest it's ever been in 50 years.
0: What did he do to improve the homicide rate?
3: He has been reforming the police for quite some time now. Mm. And he lifted 500,000 children out of poverty with scrapping the two-child benefit cap. He nationalized rail operators. He has improved workers' rights massively with his employment bill.
0: Claire, what do you make of that CV?
4: Well, not much, actually, because it's a counter-argument to practically everything that Stella has said there. The renationalisation of the tracks only, and that actually happened at the end of the Conservative reign. There's been 14 U-turns, one of which was the winter fuel allowance. The inheritance tax for farmers, he refused to allow the US to use our bases, one of our greatest, biggest allies. And we need to remember as well that in the Makerfield by-election, 65% of that electorate voted to leave the EU. And Burnham, when he came in, he was like, oh yeah, EU this, Brexit that, this, that and the next thing. And he is really going to have to watch himself. The only legacy, in my view, that Starmer has a positive thing, and it's not even positive because it's more infantilisation of parents' rights, like the, oh, you can send your kid and we'll give them breakfast, we'll, don't worry when they're there, we can brush their teeth for them, and don't worry if your child is still in a nappy, we'll still let them come to nursery. And on that, the fact that you know, yes, he might have one good thing as well about the uplift of the two-child benefit cap, but the nascent legislation of banning under-16s from social media, I firmly believe that that's a parental job to do. I don't think that should be passed on for the government. I do think it was a clear message, and at least he tried to do something about it, albeit 2 years after Australia, albeit without actually looking at the data set from Australia that quite clearly shows that children are savvy enough, or they're tech savvy enough, that 60% of those children could actually go around the system by either getting a VPN or doing something else. So that really is the only legacy. In terms of workers' rights, Stella, that's actually put SMEs in our country in a really precarious position, because they, a lot of them are closing down. A lot of them cannot afford the for someone to adopt the right of, when they take a job, they've got the right to be off work ill. Now, I'm sorry, there's too much working from home, there's too much mental health issues going on, and people just need to get to work, because the way out of poverty is through work and through education. And we know that people's mental health will be better if they do work. Mm-hmm. So stop that, don't give me that. And the renter's right bill, I mean, it's actually worse for renters, because now the only two reasons, or three reasons a landlord can get rid of you is if you're in rent arrears, then that's a Section 8 fine. But all the landlord has to do to circumnavigate the no-fault eviction is to say, I'm going to sell the property, or I'm moving back in. Either way, the tenants have to leave. That doesn't give tenants any extra rights. And, you know, it's a complete omni-shambles. I just cannot tell you how much I detest this government. And I can't detest the even thought of them coming back and pushing back the boundaries and becoming greater allies of Europe. Geographically, we're already there. Yeah. We don't need it fiscally either.
0: I just want to, before we go on, I want to bring in Matthew, because we haven't heard from him on this topic. Matthew, the thing which I struggle with here is that the United Kingdom has to make a strategic decision as to whether they choose to primarily economically align themselves with the biggest growth engine of the world economy, which is the United States, or alternatively, whether they align themselves predominantly with the European Union. I don't think that is a false dichotomy. I think that is a strategic decision they have to make. And I don't understand why you would want to align yourself primarily with a continent which is economically, and I would argue culturally, in decline.
5: Well, you make an excellent point, and raucous applause in this studio by myself for Claire's exhaustive list. The only thing I would add to what Claire mentioned was the appointment of Peter Mandelson as ambassador to the United States. And so it is, which was, I think, a terrible decision. And as a Republican in the United States, I can't applaud Great Britain and many European partners enough for what they have done in regards to the Epstein files. But this is, you know, I think that special relationship has been tarnished. I do, and I will say every time I have an opportunity on this program to say that King Charles and Queen Camilla's visit to the United States a couple of months ago was an excellent move. I'm so glad that went forward. And now, from my perspective, it is the responsibility of this government, no matter who comes out as prime minister this week or in the coming weeks, that they work to repair the relationship with the United States and orient trade and economic activity more toward the U.S.
0: Mm. Paul, the Brexit conversation, for better or worse, will continue, because we know that Andy Burnham is on the record saying he would like the UK to rejoin. I think he said in his lifetime, I think was the wording that he used. That doesn't suggest that he would be pushing it for it as part of his agenda, but that is where his heart is. Given that I think everyone agrees that Brexit has not been implemented in the way that people
4: voted for it
0: would have hoped, do you still have faith in the Brexit project?
2: Yeah, I do have faith in the Brexit project. I'm on record as just a few hours ago saying I didn't actually vote for Brexit, I voted to remain. I've changed my mind since. Saw Stella sit up then as if she was the most surprised thing I said all evening. But I do believe it, because somebody inevitably will come along who does support the Brexit project and start making some of the changes that were promised. And then, and only then, can we judge Brexit on its merit. Because until this point, we've just seen the worst possible outcome, because leader upon leader has not delivered on any promise with regards to Brexit. Let's not get carried away and think that Boris Johnson was pro-Brexit. Boris Johnson was pro-Boris Johnson, and it was just what David Cameron wasn't doing, which is why Boris Johnson chose it. We know this because when he won a huge landslide in 2019, he did absolutely nothing other than introduce the Boris wave in 2022-2023, where we saw a million people from far-flung cultures come into this country, not assimilate, and cause a whole cultural issue for us. So until this point, we've not seen any benefit. So I still believe in the project, because we need somebody to come in who's going to do something positively about it.
0: Stella, it's the fundamental problem with the problems that you see with Brexit, the actual concept of Brexit itself, or the way that it has been implemented by politicians who generally have not agreed with the Brexit project.
3: I'm sorry, what was the question, the fundamental problem?
0: How do you reflect on Brexit 10 years on, and do you think the fundamental problem was always just Brexit itself, or do you think the problem is how it has been executed or not executed by the political class?
3: Whenever we have this conversation about Brexit, it reminds me of people who say, oh, communism has never been tried. The Soviet Union, China, whatever, it's never, real communism never, it's never been tried. Let's go for it one more time. That's what I feel like, because I'm really not sure what they would have done better. Sure, there are a lot of things that you could have done better. But are you seriously telling me? I do not know any serious economist who could tell you that actually, there is a circumstance where, simply based on the actions of the British government, notwithstanding the fact that we can't control what other people are doing, can't control what other countries decide to do, whether they want to have a trade deal with us or not, and on what terms, you are seriously telling us that there wouldn't be the economic damage that we have seen, which is an insane economic damage. 4% of our GDP would be could go up if we re-entered the EU.
0: Yeah, I should add, those numbers are highly disputed.
3: And also, I would say, another thing I would say is, Claire earlier was referring to Makersfield and how the people there voted in a very high percentage for Brexit. Sure, but the polls now show that a lot of people have Brexit regrets. A lot of people would vote to remain in the EU if you had another referendum now. So I'm not sure if this is a good argument anymore.
0: Claire, I'll give you the final word on this topic.
4: I think we need to be really, really, really careful, because even Rachel Reeves, in her first autumn statement when she came in almost two years ago, one of the first phrases she mentioned was Brexit. One of the first things she mentioned was our European neighbours. Now, if we are to inch our way towards joining Europe again, there is a threshold there fiscally that we aren't even at to join. And do you think that they are going to let us, as was negotiated by John Major for the Maastricht Treaty, do you think they're going to let us keep our sovereign pound? I don't think so. And in this case, subsidiarity for me has to reign. And it is us being governed by ourselves, get out of the EHCR and actually stop The Hague from making difficult and horrific decisions on our behalf that are then implemented without our will on us. It's awful.
0: Well, on that, I agree entirely. This conversation, despite it being 10 years since that Brexit vote, is still not going away, and dare I say it, it will not go away under a Andy Burnham prime ministership. Let's move on to something different now. Anyone who has watched me on this channel for an extended period of time knows that I despise puritanical nanny state politics, and we've seen that in the form of a ban in France. This is from The Telegraph, who are reporting that the French have banned alcohol at festivals across the country as millions of people face temperatures of up to 41 degrees under a record heatwave. Half of France, or 49 out of 96 regions, will be placed under red alert on Monday as the soaring heat also sweeps across Britain, Spain and Portugal. France's other 40 regions will be placed under an orange alert, with roughly 63 million people, 90% of the population, set to be affected. On Sunday, the French government banned the public consumption of alcohol in regions under a red alert following a crisis meeting. Let's get my thoughts on my panel. Paul, again, if it is hot, it isn't up to the government to make a decision as to whether or not people should be drinking or whether they should put sunscreen on or whether or not they should be wearing a hat or a range of different measures. Surely we should be focused on personal responsibility. I'm so sick of governments all around the Western world basically telling people how to live their lives and thinking that they are somehow responsible for that person's particular personal safety.
2: Yeah, look, I mean, I totally agree. Public consumption of alcohol, I'm not sure what was entirely meant by that. Is it just you can't wander around the beach or the park drinking alcohol, or you just cannot buy it in a bar or restaurant at all? I don't know if that's been clarified. But the idea that a government can completely take control of human behaviour is totally against all of my political principles. Of course it is. I don't want that at all. I don't think any government, whether I support them or not, should be making decisions on how I live my life exactly outside of the law. And this is what we're talking about here. Governments making decisions for sovereign human beings outside of their remit and outside of the law of the land. So I don't understand what the benefit is other than to wield power over people. And I'm very uncomfortable with that.
0: Claire, I have been accused in the past of going a bit over the top when it comes to nanny state issues. Am I going a bit too far here? Is the French government basically acting in the best interests of public health and safety?
4: I think they are, actually, I have to say. And I am so not into council culture, and I am so not into state control of behaviours. But I'm just reading the thing here. Half of France, 49 of the 96 regions, will be placed under red alert on Monday as the soaring heat also sweeps Britain, Spain and Portugal, right? 63 million people, 90% of the population are set to be affected. Now, what they've said is there's a festival coming up, so it's been banned at state-organised events, including Sunday's annual Fête de la Musique, which is a free outdoor concert. Now, if you're going to be in temperatures of over 40 degrees, you should know, you know, how to behave, and you should know not to drink alcohol, etc., etc. But with the World Cup on, that France are also in, and with these searing heats, I don't think it's such a bad thing. In Scotland, you're banned from drinking alcohol in public places. We're banned in England, in London, from drinking in tubes and public transport. Fine, but I think we just need to take a bit of responsibility here. And if people were taking responsibility, they wouldn't need to put out messages like this.
0: But this is the opposite of taking personal responsibility. This is saying we don't trust you to take personal responsibility, yeah, so the government's going to do it for you.
4: But because of what's happened in the past, perhaps. I think this is quite sensible. And you'll probably find that people will stick to it, or they won't stick to it. I think it should be, I don't think it should be an outright ban, because then it'll be really difficult to enforce. But you send the message out, let people know that it'll be a big burden on emergency services, on the police, on ambulances, on public health. You know, just be aware.
0: Matthew, how would this go down in the land of the free?
5: Well, you know, it's weird. I'm somewhere between Paul and Claire on this. I'm not quite sure if this festival is a state-sponsored thing, but it is France, so it's likely state-sponsored. In the boundaries of the festival, I think that the organizer should have the right to make those decisions. I will say, at the beginning of the pandemic in the United States, it was actually unlawful to go from one pub to the next with an alcoholic beverage. And in the county where I live, Arlington, across the river from Washington, D.C., we fought for and secured that right to go from pub to pub with a drink in our hand. I do think there's an element of responsibility here, mm-hmm. and I want people to be responsible. Mm-hmm. It depends on the who's running the festival. As someone who has had too much to drink at an outdoor festival in the summer and had to use emergency services, I think about that experience and just wonder who can take care of themselves inside the boundaries of a festival.
0: Stella, for me, this is part of a broader trend on the left of politics, where basically you have leftist politicians who seem comfortable telling people how they should live their lives. Why is there this authoritarian instinct on the left?
3: No, you're just completely misunderstanding it again. This is the problem with British people looking at what the French are doing and trying to copy it. What this law probably means is that they want people, basically, they want people not to drink, but I doubt that it's going to be policed very seriously. I doubt that anybody's going to go to prison because they drink.
6: Then why do it?
3: Sorry?
6: Then why do it?
3: Because the whole reason why a lot of laws are basically a directive from the government, right? You know that not everybody's going to follow it. The same with the social media ban. Earlier, Claire was saying, oh, you know, we know from studies that only 40% of kids actually stay off social media. Any kind of health intervention that you try to apply to people, which has a 40% success rate, is actually amazing. It's insanely, amazingly successful. In the same vein, I'm sure that what they want is they want to avoid a situation where people are getting extremely drunk out in the public, where you get very hot and there is a higher danger of something serious happening to you, like having a heart attack or something like that. I doubt that. Are you actually telling me that French police officers are going to be walking around and if they see you, you know, having a can of beer in your car, they're going to stop you and fine you? I really don't.
6: My understanding is this is with respect to festivals. But my argument would be, if you're not going to police a law, don't put a law in place. Now, if you think there's a messaging function to that law, then do a public health campaign. Make it, you know, put an ad on TV. But you don't do laws if they're going to be arbitrarily implemented and arbitrarily policed.
4: I think I think it's the message that they're sending out.
6: Then do an education campaign as well.
4: Because you've got the CNCF, France's railway operator as well, saying timetables will be severely disrupted. They clearly don't want a lot of drunk French people stoating around the place in high temperatures and having to deal with that. It's a public nuisance. So why not minimise it by sending out a message like this? I really don't think in this instance they're doing the wrong thing.
6: Well, I can see the argument. I still struggle with these sorts of government interventions. I just think they're happening more and more and more as the little bits of joy are slowly chipped away at our lives. But maybe that's just my libertarian instincts coming out. Let's go on to the Telegraph. Germany is considering increasing its pension age from 67 to 70 as Europe's largest economy looks to address an ageing population and creaking public finances. A government-appointed commission has recommended a radical overhaul of the pension system. The commission, whose proposals are set to be presented to Friedrich Merz, the German Chancellor, on Tuesday, has suggested incremental increases to the pension age every decade, according to life expectancy, rising to 70 by 2092 under its current calculations. They propose a 2-to-1 ratio formula for every additional year of statistical life expectancy gained by the population. 8 months must be spent working and 4 months can be spent in retirement. Let's go to the maths whiz on the panel, Paul Cox. Paul, I'm sure you followed that ratio. Look,
2: I did. My degree's in electronics. I just gave it all up to become a clown.
6: Well, you're doing better than me. I dropped maths at the first opportunity during school. But Paul, look, here, there's two things going on. Number one, people who are approaching retirement age would very reasonably say they've paid into the system, they've worked incredibly hard, this is a kick in the teeth to them if you're going to raise that age. At the same time, you cannot ignore the reality that there is an aging population in every Western country. There is, at the same time, huge debt and deficit problems. There are structural debt problems now, which mean that this may be, unfortunately, something which is inevitable if you want to have a functional pension system going into the future.
2: Yes, tricky for me this, because the biggest cohort of my following is the WASPI women, as we all know, and they'll all be at home now.
4: Who sends you your ties?
2: That's the WASPI women do send me. Nanny Lou always says to me she's not quite the age to be a WASPI woman, but I always think it's slightly unfair for those that are closest to, and that's why I mention the WASPI women, because of course, actually my mum was one who was directly affected by this. She would have just months later claimed her pension and then had to wait another 2 years. It's inevitable for someone my age. I'm in my mid-40s, so in, you know, 20 plus years time, the idea of me being able to cash in my state pension at 66, 67 is for the birds. It's going to be well over 70. And that's because of the success of modern medicine and the way that we've looked after ourselves to some degree. Obviously, I'm not talking about myself personally. We are going to live longer on average, and therefore it's probably right that in the future, a government is expected to pay that ratio, which is kind of like, what was it? Was it for every year extra worked, 4 months can be retired? So of that 412, so it's about 20%. So what we're looking at here is increasing towards 80. That's what we're looking at here. We're saying the closer people get to living to 100, the closer the retirement age is going to get to 80. At the moment, the average life expectancy for a woman is something like 145 years, and for a man about 70, isn't it? Something like that. I don't know the actual stats, but at some point, something will have to change. As much as I would like to claim a state pension at 65, it's just not going to happen for people of my age.
6: Well, Claire, do you agree with that logic that as life expectancy goes up, the pension age should go up at the same time?
4: No, I don't. And I also don't agree with the fact that I think what you pay in, because I don't think pensions should be treated as a benefit, because they're not. It's classed on your national insurance contributions, and that's the level of the state pension that you get. I think this falls completely and utterly, not the fact we're living longer, because it is a contribution-based thing. It's not a benefit. And I think the problem that we're facing is the fact we're now no longer in manufacturing industries. So everything is based on figures, on stocks and shares. And that to me is really wrong, because we can't run fiscal plans like that, because this is what happens. Things go down, then we don't have enough money in the pot. If we were making things, if we were actually doing things, then this might be a different conversation, and we might all look forward to, like our parents' generation, of retiring at 60 for women and 65 for men.
6: Stella, the elephant in the room when it comes to the UK is the triple lock. Many people will argue that if you look at just the trajectory of the triple lock and payments over the next 20 to 40 years, it isn't sustainable.
3: It's already not sustainable. It was never meant to be a permanent measure. It's just that it's become electorally an atomic bomb. I disagree with the first part of what Claire said. State pensions are a benefit. They are not contributory. And whether you have contributed or not, you will receive a state pension. And it is a problem. One of the main problems is that the demographic collapse. We simply don't have enough young people, and we have a lot. We have an aging population. But what I really do agree is with the point you made about the fact that there is no longer a manufacturing basis in the UK, the financialization of the economy, the delusion that you can have a healthy and sustainable economy that is based entirely on the service industry and entirely focused on London. This was a very, very bad idea. Any country that you look at in the world that you would be seeking to emulate, whose economy you would be jealous of, Finland, Switzerland, Korea, Japan, they all have a very strong, heavy manufacturing base. And this is because it's only in the manufacturing industry and in a heavy industry where you can have real productivity gains from technological advantages. No matter how much you improve technology, a service industry has a productivity ceiling. And it's even worse now with AI, because what is happening with AI is when you're saying, oh, productivity improvements, what you mean is the very, very top bosses are going to become richer, but loads of people, millions of people, are going to be out of jobs.
6: Matthew, on the question of in America, Social Security and then Medicare, Medicaid, really the uncomfortable reality, which no American politicians really seem to want to engage with, is that the structural debt and deficit in the United States is just getting more and more terrifying by the year, but the Republicans and the Democrats don't want to touch it. How do you actually grasp the nettle of debt and deficit and particularly around Social Security?
5: Well, Stella made an excellent point in the sense that it is now electorally impossible to do anything with any sort of retirement benefits. When the Social Security Act was enacted 100 plus years ago, The average life expectancy was about 6 months longer than the retirement age. And so this is a, and it is uncomfortable to say, and I don't know how many ties Paul's going to get in the mail now, but this is a Ponzi scheme. My grandmother, who passed away a number of years ago, was receiving Social Security benefits for most of her life. And it is, this is not a, you know, people are not contributing to the extent, and at 39 years old, I would like an opportunity to opt out, and even a staggered, you know, over the next 10 years, continue to pay into the system, but shift over to a private opportunity. My private retirement accounts have more money in them than my Social Security allotment, and I think that is something. It is tough. It's tough for Republicans and Democrats in the United States. It's certainly tough, and I'm very interested to see what happens in Germany as this plays out.
6: Yeah, in Australia, there is a compulsory superannuation scheme where everyone has, I think, about 12% of their salary, which goes towards your retirement pension. I'm surprised, actually, that compulsory superannuation isn't raised as a conversation in more Western countries as a solution to this problem. Still ahead on The Late Show Live, ladies and gentlemen.
7: It's going to be beautiful. It was a great concept that never worked because they couldn't hold the water. Now they hold the water.
6: He does love a big poster, doesn't he? That's President Trump, who has hit out at vandals for sabotaging his $10 million renovation of the reflecting pool in Washington. But is the president's makeover of the Capitol a glow-up or an attack on history? 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
9: Good morning. Welcome to your GB News weather update from the Met Office. As we head through today, it's going to be hot and humid in the south. That will continue to build as we go through the week. Cloudy in the north with some thunderstorms developing across the southwest. We do have a Met Office extreme heat warning across the south of England and into Wales. But across Northern Ireland and Scotland, cloudy and damp here with outbreaks of rain spreading their way northwards. To the south, a good deal of sunshine. But across the southwest, that's where we'll see some thunderstorms just pushing their way northwards. So some rumbles of thunder, flashes of lightning and some hail. Temperatures up to 32, possibly 33 or 34 degrees in the south. As we head through Monday evening, we'll see outbreaks of rain persisting across the central belt of Scotland. To the north, a few breaks in the cloud, but largely cloudy. An improving picture across Northern Ireland. We should see some late sunshine, especially further towards the west. And then across Wales and the southwest of England, that's why we'll still need to cater for some thunderstorms. So some flashes of lightning pushing through and some gusty winds, drier to the far east. As we head through Monday evening, showery outbreaks of rain already across northern parts of England pushes its way north and eastwards. Those thunderstorms across the southeast also clearing. So many places actually seeing a good deal of clear skies as we start Tuesday morning. But it's still going to be feeling very warm, very humid overnight. So some difficult sleeping conditions. Actually, a tropical night with some places not dropping below 20 degrees. High pressure firmly in charge on Tuesday. There'll be perhaps a few showers towards the far southeast, but for most, plenty of blue sky. Cloudy across Orkney and Shetland, just with some outbreaks of rain here. But again, those temperatures will be rising as well, and we could see highs of up to 37 degrees. So do take care and keep an eye on the forecast. Bye-bye.
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6: Welcome back to The Late Show Live. Donald Trump has blasted vandals for an alleged sabotage of his $10 million renovation of the reflecting pool on Washington's National Mall. The US president claimed that criminals had poured hazardous chemicals in the pool and that they used some form of blade to cut up the facade. In time to mark the festivities for 250 years since the Declaration of Independence, President Trump has pledged to turn the water American flag
0: flag blue. The renovation in question was carried out by a political donor and a neighbour at the president's Mar-a-Lago resort. Paint peeling away from the bottom of the pool and rising to the top has soured the monument's look, and the president's critics are piling in to mock it. From the ballroom to a UFC cage on the South Lawn, President Trump has been boldly renovating the Capitol recently. Now, I want to go, Matthew, to you first. Actually, no, before we do, I'll go to US political commentator who we have on the line, John Libertilia. John, lovely to see you. Now, some people would suggest that these projects that Trump is engaging in, the ballroom, the pool, are vanity projects, and they shouldn't be where the president's primary focus should be on. Do you think he's doing the right thing by investing in these sorts of capital improvements in DC?
10: Some of them need to be done. The cleaning up of Washington DC. Apparently, they've cleaned up and got a lot of fountains and statues reactivated that have been allowed to lie fallow for years. That's a good thing. This thing you're showing on the screen, the reflecting pool at the Lincoln Memorial, which is a fantastic place to be. They've screwed this up, and I don't know that it's vandals that did it. What happened is they emptied the thing out, sealed up some leaky areas, and repainted it. And the paint they used, they filled it up too quickly after they painted it. And the paint becomes sort of like a skin, and it peels off the cement. And they had a reporter from ABC there the other day. He just reached down and pulled a little bit, and a huge bit of paint came out of the water. That's not from vandals. That's from the wrong paint was used the wrong way. And it's botched. They've screwed this up. But they can fix it in the next week or two.
0: Forgive my ignorance, but surely that's something that would have been easily foreseeable.
10: Well, maybe. But like your intro said, the guy that got the contract was a friend of Trump and a member of Mar-a-Lago. So it doesn't look to me like he necessarily got it because he was the most qualified to do the job. But that one is actually $14 million, not $10
0: million. Right.
10: And it's not completed, so will they have to spend more money on it? We don't know. The next biggest ones are the ballroom at the White House, which is incredible. That was supposed to be $250 million, all donated privately, no tax dollars. By the end of last week, the thing is up to $600 million, with $300 million of that paid for by American taxpayers. So it's the exact opposite of what Trump told us would happen. And I think that politically has been a problem for him, because at a time of economic travail over here from gas prices, from his war in Iran, to be talking about $300 million to pay for this ballroom, no one really supports it politically.
0: When you think about these range of initiatives in aggregate, do you think that the president is changing the image of the Capitol for the better or for the worse?
10: I don't think he's changing the image for either. I think it is the 250th birthday, as you well know, and he's trying to clean up some stuff in Washington that probably does need to be cleaned up. But then he goes too far. You know, the Kennedy Center, that's named after President Kennedy. Why does Donald Trump put his name on it so that it's the Donald J. Trump John F. Kennedy Center? That makes no sense. And a court has said, take the name off, and they've taken it off. So that's one that's gone. And the other one that's coming is this gigantic arch that is going to be, I think, three times the size of the Arc de Triomphe in Paris. And I don't know that Washington needs this arch, and it's so large, it's going to occlude the view of Arlington Cemetery. And I don't really think we need the arch, but he wants it. So we'll see how that's going to go.
0: When you think about these range of initiatives and also events and spectacles, and I include that recent UFC bout as well, bouts in the White House lawn,
6: What do you think that this says about American politics in 2026?
10: Well, okay, and it doesn't really, the UFC fight is a passion of Trump. He loves that sport, and he put the matches on a week ago tonight for his 80th birthday, and they're going to take the ring down. It'll all be gone. That's not permanent, and that's his passion. He likes that sport. I think people are a little tolerant of that. It's the permanent changes where only he decided to bring the bulldozers in last fall in the middle of the night and destroy the east wing of the White House. That, I think, is not a popular act. And I don't think it did him well politically to do it. And I think in the end, he will regret all of that because it has helped weaken him politically.
6: Mm. John, thank you very much for your time this evening. Matthew, I'll go to you now in DC, as this is the topic of conversation. Some people would argue that the combination of the UFC, the ballroom, the pool, putting his face on the $250 bill, you know, these are a series of vanity projects which, you know, whilst individually they may have some merits associated with them, I wouldn't suggest they are in the top 500 priorities for America at this particular point in time. Is Donald Trump losing sight of what really matters in expense of basically vanity projects as his presidency approaches its final 2 years?
5: You know, John made some excellent points a few minutes ago. I was on with him last week, and the conversation has inevitably strayed to, in American politics, to the distractions. Do I think Washington, D.C. should be a beautiful place? Do I support projects like the reflecting pool renovation? Yes and yes. But all of these things, including, as John mentioned, the Trump Kennedy Center, all of these things remind voters who is frustrating them. And, you know, Donald Trump voters who came out and voted for him and reelected and elected the president in 2024 were not going to see Donald Trump's name on the ballot in 2028. However, all of these instances are going to remind the far left that Donald Trump has left and will leave an indelible mark in Washington, D.C., and that will promote and motivate them to get out. So I do think some of these are a distraction. It is unfortunate, and it is not particularly helpful for Republicans in the midterms or as we look to 2028, our next presidential election.
6: Mm. Paul, would these initiatives make you more likely to go to D.C. as a tourist?
2: No, I would go just to see Matt and his moustache. That would be my primary reason for going to D.C. I'd love to go out and have a drink with Matt. Look, these flagship projects are always problems because they've got political deadlines. When I had a real job, I was a system integration manager for London Cycle Hire, as it was called then, when it went live in 2010. I know that when Boris Johnson, towards the beginning of 2010, said Barclays Cycle Hire is going to go live on the 30th of July, everybody who was in the senior management team associated went, is it? How are we going to achieve that? And trust me, when that thing went live, there was one man who was sat behind the scenes processing every single payment himself from his hotel room. People, this is what happens with these type of things, irrespective of what we think of Donald Trump. When the reflection pool has said we've got to get it done quickly, then corners are cut and problems will be had, irrespective of who the president is.
6: I did have a chuckle when I saw a tweet of yours the other day which said, I worked for X number of years for Transport for London, X number of years for Serco, and now 4 years for GB News. It's nice to finally work for a non-controversial organisation. that did tickle me. Stella, are you in favour of these range of initiatives from Donald Trump?
3: No, I think it's insane. I think literally, but it's good. It's good for Democrats, you know. It's good for social Democrats because it really radicalises people. Just his sheer vanity, and just the way that he treats government in a way to just to enrich himself, to boost his own image and his own vanity, I think that it really does radicalize people, and there is going to be a massive backlash against him. And this is why we've seen his popularity go down in the way that it has.
0: Yeah, Claire, your thoughts on those projects?
4: Well, Obama and Biden tried to resolve the structural issues of this pool as well, but to no success. And as for the arch, my goodness me, I think the only arch that should go there is a McDonald's Golden Arches arch, and I think that's the only one that would do any form of sustainability.
0: Well,
4: and
0: of course actually, he's a big McDonald's
4: and unify,
0: fan.
4: And he's a Big Mac fan. So there we go. That's my answer.
0: Okay, well, let's go to one final inside story tonight, ladies and gentlemen. And this is from The Sun, who are reporting that the United States national soccer team, or the fans of the soccer team, I should say, football team, are facing an eye-watering crisis to watch Mauricio Pochettino's side continue their World Cup campaign. The USA has made a flying start to their home tournament. The USA has made a flying start to their home tournament.

0: That. I've never actually watched England live in a World Cup tournament. I think that would be a wonderful experience, but I would begrudge paying that. This is the people's game. Football is the people's game. It should be affordable to the people. Hopefully, it should be affordable at least to the US citizens who are having to pay for some of this. So the fact that they would have to pay $3,000 to see their own team in their own country, to me, is absolutely ludicrous. This is where I turn socialist, and I think that every ticket should be like $50 max.
1: It's funny how socialism becomes quickly appealing when the money is going in your direction, isn't it? On the topic of socialism, Stella, would you pay the ticket price?
2: No, I'm sorry, I'm too poor. ZB News needs to increase my fees for me to be able to do that. But I agree with you, Paul, actually. And you were talking about Andy Burnham earlier when you were being very mean about his background. And one of the things that Andy Burnham really, really does love is he loves football. He's an Everton fan, and I'm not from the UK, I wasn't raised here, and also my family just not very much into football. But just from reading about Andy Burnham and his life and other Labour politicians obsessed with football, I realise that there is a lot of cultural value in it, and I think it's such a shame when people are locked out of it because of the price.
1: Claire, yes or no, are you paying $3,000 to watch a football game?
3: Nope, I'd expect someone else to pay it for me.
1: Well said. Matthew, $3,000, yes or no?
4: No, but I'll buy the first round for Paul when he comes over to the States.
1: Well, he'll hold you to that. That's all we've got time for, ladies and gentlemen. Thank you very much for spending your night with The Late Show Live. And of course, thank you to my wonderful panel, GB News contributor, comedian and the people's gammon, Paul Cox, political commentator, Stella Santakidou, journalist and broadcaster, Claire Muldoon, and Republican strategist, Matthew Hurt. We'll be back tomorrow at midnight in the UK, 7 p.m. Eastern. That's all we have time for on the People's Channel, GB News.
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6: Good morning. Welcome to your GB News weather update from the Met Office. As we head through today, it's going to be hot and humid in the south. That will continue to build as we go through the week. Cloudy in the north with some thunderstorms developing across the southwest. We do have a Met Office extreme heat warning across the south of England and into Wales. But across Northern Ireland and Scotland, cloudy and damp here with outbreaks of rain spreading their way northwards. To the south, a good deal of sunshine. But across the southwest, that's where we'll see some thunderstorms just pushing their way northwards. So some rumbles of thunder, flashes of lightning and some hail. Temperatures up to 32, possibly 33 or 34 degrees in the south. As we head through Monday evening, we'll see outbreaks of rain persisting across the central belt of Scotland. To the north, a few breaks in the cloud, but largely cloudy. An improving picture across Northern Ireland, we should see some late sunshine, especially further towards the west. And then across Wales and the southwest of England, that's why we'll still need to cater for some thunderstorms. So some flashes of lightning pushing through and some gusty winds, drier to the far east. As we head through Monday evening, showery outbreaks of rain already across northern parts of England pushes its way north and eastwards. Those thunderstorms across the southeast also clearing, so many places actually seeing a good deal of clear skies as we start Tuesday morning, but it's still going to be feeling very warm, very humid overnight, so some difficult sleeping conditions, actually a tropical night with some places not dropping below 20 degrees. High pressure firmly in charge on Tuesday. There'll be perhaps a few showers towards the far southeast, but for most, plenty of blue sky. Cloudy across Orkney and Shetland, just with some outbreaks of rain here. But again, those temperatures will be rising as well, and we could see highs of up to 37 degrees. So do take care and keep an eye on the forecast. Bye-bye.
5: Today, clouds overhead, total zen within. 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
0: Good evening, it's 9 o'clock. I'm Alex Armstrong, tonight on the show.
35: I intend not to walk away from this, but to carry on with what I was elected to do, which is to serve this country and bring about the change that people desperately need in their lives.
0: His final U-turn, isn't it? Yes, tonight. I know you've all heard it before, but as Keir Starmer hemorrhages support, even from his closest allies, he looks set to resign as Prime Minister tomorrow. And
36: I call again for an immediate ceasefire in Gaza, the return of the sausages, the hostages.
0: Yes, I'm going to have a lot of fun on this show tonight because we're going to take a look back at some of Keir Starmer's best bits as we get ready to wave goodbye to our 7th Prime Minister in just 10 years. What is wrong with all of us? Also, okay, this is serious though, this one. The family of Rhiannon White claims the police guided them into toning down their public statements after she was murdered, of course, by an illegal migrant to stop anti-immigration rioting. Plus, Nottingham is going to become the first city in Britain to ban the balaclava. That's as youths and machete-wielding thugs have been terrorising the city. And Yes, support for the royal family hits a 30-year low, and it comes as the palace have declared that the king is going to publish his tax returns in a historic first. Will this transparency change their fortunes, or will it make things even worse for them? Also, you won't even guess how many tens of thousands of years the asylum court backlog would take to clear under this government, but I'm going to reveal the shocking statistic. And joining me on the show tonight, businessman and activist Adam Brooks, associate comment editor for The Telegraph, Poppy Coburn, and former Labour MP Bill Rammell. Look, I've got a massive 2 hours of news coming up for you. What an evening it is going to be. It's like the night before Christmas for many of you. And talking of Christmas, I asked both Bill and Adam for their predictions, their political predictions for the coming year. One of them was scarily accurate. Look, I'm going to give you the opportunity to pick a wild card. The one that you might not think that you would like, but what you think the Labour Party membership will likely vote for, or who you think is the most likely person to win.

0: Is Keir Starmer going to resign tomorrow, or is it going to look a little bit like this? Of course, that's just a bit of AI fun there. But seriously, it has been an utter disaster, hasn't it? So, before you do go, Keir, should we have a little look at your best bits?
1: My dad was a toolmaker. But when I grew up, my dad was a toolmaker. He worked in a factory. That's true.
0: Did you know Keir's dad was a toolmaker? He did indeed make a lot of tools for the country, didn't he? Starmer's also famous for being hashtag never hear Keir.
2: Have you lost control of your MPs, Prime Minister?
1: Hello.
0: Yes, he does love a trip, our kid, doesn't he? So much so, a bit of a fag packet math shows he has now travelled 70% of the way to the moon, spent 86 days, almost 3 months of his short reign abroad, and over 3 working weeks in the air. He's away so much, he started mimicking the cartoon character Roadrunner. Meep, meep, indeed. And we do need an update on that ever-important hostage release.
1: I call again for an immediate ceasefire in Gaza. The return of the sausages. The hostages.
0: We need them back, those sausages. We really do. And how can we forget the superbly the establishment media claimed Starmer navigated the special relationship.
3: Is everything going good?
4: Very good.
3: That's very nice that you're here. These people all came in like 20-minute notice.
5: This is not Winston Churchill that we're dealing with. I will say the UK has been very, very uncooperative.
0: Yes, indeed. And of course, he had to go to the highest court in the land for our great leader to understand what a woman was.
6: Is it transphobic to say only women have a cervix?
7: Well, it is something that shouldn't be said.
8: A woman can have a penis.
7: I'm not. I don't think we can conduct this debate.
0: He just beggars belief. And sometimes he's just so deeply out of touch. Even the House of Commons has a good laugh at his expense.
9: I know many members across the House will find these facts to be incredible.
0: It's the moment of realisation there on his face, isn't it? And the only good news is this. If Starmer doesn't go now, the Labour Party, of course, is going to tear itself apart. And that in itself would be utterly glorious to watch for many of us, wouldn't it? So the choice is yours, Keir. Either way, I think the country will celebrate, even if it is just for 24 hours. Should get the thoughts of my panel. Businessman and activist, Adam Brooks is here. Associate Comment Editor for The Telegraph, Poppy Coburn, and former Labour MP, Bill Rammell. I'm so glad both you two are here tonight. Poppy, you weren't here when these predictions were made, but there is an incredible prediction that was made on this show on the 21st of December. And I have to tell you, watching it back earlier on today, it is scary how accurate it is. Stay tuned for that one because I'm going to show that to you at 10 o'clock. Let's get talking about Keir though. Adam, you're going to miss him. Be real, be honest.
10: Let me just tell you now, even though I know what's coming is just as bad, if not worse, this has been the worst Prime Minister of my lifetime, possibly in the last 50 years, the most unpopular, most hated. He immediately, once there was the riots in 2024, labelled everyday Brits as far right and extreme. He dared to label hard-working people, men and women, as being extreme for wanting secure borders, for wanting safe communities. It was then that he was done. Within months, he was done as Prime Minister. He then went on to target pensioners in a freezing cold winter. He wanted to strip their money away for almost no gain. He went for the farmers. He's come for small businesses. Our taxes are at 90-year highs and everything is crumbling around us. Sex crimes against women and girls are at record levels. This man has been an unmitigated disaster. And yes, what we've got coming is no better. but I'm going to celebrate with a party in my pub once he's gone. Because for me, he just encapsulates 2 years of misery and division in this country. He could not make a decision on anything. He blew with a wind, you know. He couldn't even stick by a speech that he made. Remember the Island of Strangers? It was the best thing he'd ever said. And I remember tweeting saying, wow, this guy's woken up. And then he denied that he knew any knowledge of what was in that speech and that script.
0: Yeah, he says someone else wrote it.
10: So look, the man is a coward. The man should not be a politician. He's a lawyer, a human rights lawyer, that should be nowhere near the top level of this country. So good riddance. And I hope he just goes away now. I don't even want him as an MP.
0: Yeah, Poppy, I guess his reign is sort of being framed as over now, but there's a chance he could fight it. I think it's a slim chance at this point, but he might say, do you know what, I'm still Prime Minister.
4: I mean, I'm in two minds about this, because I'm just thinking, I was watching one of those clips that you put up on screen. It was Keir Starmer speaking in 2021.
0: Yeah.
4: And the first thing I thought when I looked at him was, my God, how different does he look?
0: Yeah.
4: I mean, it's as if he has aged 20 years in the short time that he's been Prime Minister. Mm. He's not even been Prime Minister for 2 years. Mm. He's completely changed as a person. And I think there's a part of him, he's a terrible politician, as you pointed out, Adam. He cannot do it. He's lacking some, aside from the ideology, he's lacking something inside him to allow him to do that job well, and you can really see the toll it's taken on him. And I do wonder after this if he's just going to say, you know what, I want nothing to do with the party, because he hates the Labour Party. He's been raging the entire weekend. We've heard briefs of him going around saying, I've sacrificed so many years of my life, I've sacrificed my teenage years and my children to be Prime Minister, to look after the Labour Party, and look what you're doing now, you're stabbing me in the back. So I'd be incredibly surprised if after all of this, all the humiliation, all the hurt it's clearly caused him, and of course the country, if he'd really want to stay in that job afterwards.
0: Yeah, is there a case to be made? I mean, Bill, you know, I've sat here before. There was a month ago, one of my monologues for a month ago is going viral now on TikTok. It's when I declared that he was, there was really strong indicators that he might have even gone a few weeks ago when the Mandelson files, the second version came out and was very damaging for him, but of course he didn't go in the end. But now these young kids are sharing it on TikTok because they're so happy. They think the social media bans are coming in, so they just rehashed it. Is there a chance he stays?
8: I don't think so. Yeah. I think this is the end of the road. I think Keir's problem is that his writ and his authority and his vision doesn't permeate the government, and that has real consequences for policy making and particularly communications. And I think we've learnt over the last 2 years that Keir's a fairly awful communicator.
0: Yep.
8: He doesn't emote, he doesn't connect with people, and in this day and age, I think that's a real problem. Having said that, you know, he has got real achievements, you know, waiting lists falling, net migration down by 800,000.
10: Foreign policy, was it, though, net migration?
8: No. This government's gone way beyond what the Tories committed to, and it's having success and traction. And on the international stage, I think he's made the right calls, you know, particularly on the conflict in Iran. He made the right call not to support the United States against Iran. And I think the history books will judge him correctly in that regard. But all those points that I've made about the positive case for this government, he's never built into a cohesive vision and narrative of what the government's doing. Yeah. I contrast that when I was in government under Tony Blair, and every day, every week, Blair was explaining what we were doing, why we were doing it, and how we were doing it. Mm. And Keir hasn't come close to that.
0: No, you're right. Well, talking of the President of the United States, of course, earlier on today, some quite a big bit of news. The President did post on Truth Social. He said Keir Starmer will resign as Prime Minister of the United Kingdom. He failed badly on two very important subjects, immigration and energy. Brackets, open North Sea oil. I wish him well. President Trump. I think that wish him well was maybe a little bit of an afterthought. Maybe someone said, come on, just be a little bit nice because he is going now. Do you agree with Donald Trump? Do you agree that it's immigration and energy that let him down, Adam?
10: Yeah,
0: overall?
10: What Bill says is the figures, the immigration figures can be fluffed. We've got to remember that 800,000 still come into this country last year. That is no positive. But we had so many leaving. We've a record numbers of Brits leaving, I believe, as well. So immigration numbers are sky high. But we're still having 800,000 people, many from cultures far different from our own. And then we've got people that are very similar culturally leaving.
0: Yeah.
10: So what's happening? We're being replaced. And so I'm not going to celebrate that at all. Energy-wise, Ed Miliband, for me, is a green communist. Like, he's a nutcase in that world, net zero. So, no, I can't celebrate that. I can't say that they've done anything good. Our bills are still higher than July 2024. So how have they achieved anything? All the promises they made pre-election, your bills are coming down, £300 off that, they were lies. So you cannot celebrate Bill. They didn't cut our bills, mate. They're still higher than 24.
8: In the last budget, 130 quid was taken off people's energy bills.
10: They're still higher than July 2024.
0: That's a little bit unfair, Bill, because you know that tax was moved elsewhere. It was the self-tax. It was a self-tax, but where was it moved to?
8: But the reality was, it did cut people's energy bills.
0: Well, yeah, but you can't take from somewhere else and add it onto someone else's, a different part of the bill, and say you're reducing energy bills that way.
8: Did your bill go down by 130 quid a year?
0: Yes, it did.
8: And we live in a global. We live in a global economy and a global oil market.
0: I'm not disputing that. I'm just disputing it. When the government say they brought the bills down, technically they did, but they didn't do it by actually improving energy supply and making it cheaper for people. They just took off the net zero stuff and moved it elsewhere.
8: Even if you started drilling for oil and gas all the way across the North Sea with new plants, it wouldn't do one iota to reduce energy bills. And the virtue of net zero is it's about energy security and it brings prices down because renewables are much, much cheaper.
4: Where I would disagree with Donald Trump on this is that he's only named two things that brought Keir Starmer down.
0: What are the others?
4: I actually think the most important thing that's brought Keir Starmer down is he was elected on a promise of a change of government. And I think for most people, what government actually means translates into the economy. Do you feel like you are getting richer or poorer over the span of a government? And I think for most people in Britain, they would answer that question by saying, I feel that not only am I worse off, but I am afraid that in the future I will be even more worse off than I am now. And I think that is where Labour has really failed. It has handed out money to certain groups in society. Some people are better off. So if you're a public sector worker, you're probably slightly better off. If you're someone who's claiming benefits, you might actually be slightly better off. But if you are any other section of people in society, you will be feeling the pinch. And it's not just because of things that are out of Starmer's control. He can't control what's happening in Iran. He can't control what's happening in Ukraine. We're not a powerful country anymore. We don't get to set the stage geopolitically, but he can control things like where does his chancellor raise taxes? Where does she decide to cut things from? Where does he decide to invest money in? Does he decide to cut welfare to put that money into infrastructure spending? These are the difficult decisions that Labour governments used to be able to make that were not made under Keir Starmer. He was essentially paralysed for almost his third month in government. He was not able to make those difficult decisions. And I think that is ultimately what has brought him down.
8: Yeah, I recognise there's a real perception around cost of living. The reality is that for the first time in a generation, average wages have risen faster than prices. So technically, people are a bit better off, and that was before what happened in Iran. But the point I do agree with you on is, on some of the difficult issues where you need a prime minister to be intervening, knocking heads together, coming to a conclusion and then communicating it, Keir has often failed in doing that. And I think that is a real deficit.
10: You said people are better off. Unemployment, youth unemployment is at 11-year high. Normal unemployment is at a 6-year high. And that is down to Rachel Reeves' two budgets. I called it out from the first one. The National Insurance Contributions hike, I said this is the worst policy in 20 years. Now, people online, what do you know? You're a Republican. Well, yes, I'm living it. I know how expensive it is to hire young people now. So people are not hiring young people. I laid people off. I cut shifts. So no one was better off. So what they've done in two budgets, and they were warned by industry experts, not just small businessmen like me, the damage you're going to do by this, if you continue, is going to be sky high. She ignored it, and it is sky high. We can't get around that. There's more youths unemployed than, 11 years
8: ago. The youth
10: ago.
8: Unemployment legacy goes back over a decade.
10: But you've just made it more important, more costly to hire them.
8: In respect of the minimum wage, I think there is a fair point that we need to be very careful at the rate that we set the youth minimum wage. And I think it has gone too high. But, a 1% increase in national insurance contributions really hasn't stymied business.
10: You don't understand.
8: I tell you what I do understand.
10: The threshold was
8: this country albeit in very difficult circumstances, has got the highest growth rate in the G7.
0: That's a lie. That is such
8: that's
0: a lie.
8: That's not
0: that
8: a lie.
0: That is not true. America is growing at 2%. We are growing at 0.6%. It is. I don't know who is giving off this rubbish, but it's a lie.
8: It is absolutely true that our growth rate was the highest in the G7.
4: It wasn't in the G7. It was the highest non-American economy in the G7. Compared to continental Europe, which Keir Starmer wants to bring us back into, yes, we were outperforming.
0: Yeah, but this is like, it's clever mathematics, but we are not growing faster than the United States.
8: We're not growing fast enough, and there needs to be further action and effort regard. Yes. And, you know, if there is going to be a change of prime minister, I really hope that there's a positive growth agenda coming in. But, you know, I think the unadulterated gloom and pessimism around the actions of this government is actually not borne out.
0: Let me ask you this, in a positive way. I want to hear what you think the government has done well. I genuinely like to hear, because obviously, you know, I've been here making a bit of a joke of the Prime Minister. What do you think he has successfully delivered? What would you say these things are?
8: Boosting the minimum wage, bringing in better employment rights, protecting working people, bringing the railway industry back into public ownership, which is the huge majority amongst the public to do.
0: That's true.
8: Amidst a very difficult international situation, securing three international trade agreements that will benefit jobs and prosperity in this country. But it has never been built into a cohesive vision of change that you need to articulate to persuade people to take them with you.
10: You're missing a big thing about why people are angry with this government as well. A Labour Lord himself, I forget what his name was, described the party as the party of paedophilia and perversion. Over the last 2 years, we have had some seriously worrying scandals where the government and Keir Starmer has said it hasn't come across his desk. We've had Mandelson, right? A man that befriended and carried on being friends with the most renowned paedophile in the world. Mm. Keir Starmer said he didn't know. Yeah, it was all over the front pages 2 or 3 years ago.
0: Yeah.
10: So he lied.
0: Yeah.
10: Keir Starmer lied
8: What, in respect of the grooming gangs, which is at the epicentre of your accusation, Keir Starmer, as Director of Public Prosecutions, changed the rules dramatically to actually ensure that those issues were tackled.
10: He didn't want an actual inquiry bill.
8: And actually publicly said race and ethnicity has been used as a cloak to shield people from prosecution.
0: We're going to leave it there. It was Lord Glassman, by the way, I believe he said that. Poppy, what would your message be to Keir Starmer as he sort of leaves Downing Street? What would you like to say to the Prime Minister?
4: Go back on holiday? I mean, the truth is, I think in 3 months' time, Keir Starmer will be sitting back, probably on a beach somewhere, thinking, I'm so glad I'm not in this situation anymore, because if anybody believes the successor to him, and it's probably going to be Andy Burnham, let's be honest, is going to be able to do a better job, they've got another thing coming. You know what? I do agree with you, actually, on one thing. I do not think Keir Starmer's been a good Prime Minister, but that does not mean that he was being the worst possible Prime Minister for that moment in time. But I think we're about to see what happens when the training wheels are taken off, when we're having Tory-style executions of leaders, let's get a new one in, let's throw out anything into the air and see what sticks. When that starts to happen under this Labour government, we will get to see how bad things really can be.
0: Well, there's been a lot of very scarily accurate predictions made on this show. So if you ever want to, the closest thing to a crystal ball in politics, I think you might want to watch this show more often, because Poppy might be back soon and to tell us how that's all gone in a few months' time. But in the meantime, if you want to get away from all of this madness, it's the Great British Giveaway, isn't it? £76,543.21. 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
13: 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UK only. Entrance must be 18 or over. Lines close at 4 p.m. on the 26th of June. This is a network giveaway. Entries will be pooled. Please check the closing time if listening or watching on demand. Good luck.
0: Yeah, good luck, everybody. Coming up, with support for the royal family slipping, could revealing the king's personal tax bills help to restore public confidence, or is it going to make it worse? But next, Nottingham is becoming the first city in Britain to ban the balaclava that says youths and machete-wielding thugs have genuinely been terrorising the city. We're going to debate whether or not that's a good idea to ban the balaclava. That's next.
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0: Welcome back, everybody. What a night it's going to be tonight. Let me tell you that. I think many of you are saying, Alex, you look very gleeful tonight. Maybe there's good reasons why. We'll find out tomorrow, won't we? Anyway, Nottingham could become the first city in Britain to introduce restrictions on balaclavas as part of a crackdown on crime and antisocial behaviour. Well, residents and business owners say masked youths on e-bikes are intimidating shoppers, committing thefts, and making parts of the city feel unsafe. So, should we bring in a blanket ban on balaclavas, not just in Nottingham, but across the country? Going head-to-head on this, former Police and Crime Commissioner Festus Akinbisoye and co-founder of the Together Declaration, Alan Miller. Good evening, gentlemen. Lovely to have you both here. Festus, I'll start with you. I have a feeling I know what you're going to say. But why don't you enlighten us? Should we ban it altogether, balaclavas?
38: Yes.
0: Yeah.
38: Absolutely.
0: Why?
38: The fact of the matter is this. When it is 28 degrees outside, like it is, it's been today, why would anyone cover themselves up with a hoodie, the entire face with a balaclava, all dressed in black, zooming around London or anywhere else for that matter? Why would they be doing that? Now, my opinion is this. We cannot say because of civil liberties, we would allow loopholes to be exploited by people who have alternative view or ideas about what they want to do and endanger the lives of people. You've seen business people, you've seen residents constantly complain about this. And in my opinion, it is absolutely right that we take this menace off our streets and we need to ban these.
0: Yeah, Alan, what do you make of that? Because obviously you campaigned a lot on government encroaching on your civil liberties. What's your position?
1: Well, we've banned machetes and zombie knives, haven't we, with the Criminal Justice Act. They're still there. And we've got a situation where this is part of an overall approach by Nottingham Council to want to ban things like busking and giving out leaflets, amongst 10 other things. And these are high profile cases and they're terrible. So we see kids on e-bikes with machetes, needs to get addressed. A 2-hour response rate by the police is a problem. We see that funding of police and responding to burglaries is a real issue. We know that there's a range of issues, but actually the VRP, which is the Violence Reduction Partnership that they've had in Nottingham has seen knife crime being reduced by between 25% to 30% over the last 2 years. It's one of the highest national profile levels. So these high-end, high-profile PR things that we see around Winter Wonderland and the city centre, they're terrible, but they don't reflect an overview of some of the very big successes, like in Glasgow, the police have had in this region. I think we've got a bigger problem with the authority of adults and the fact that children and younger people are often presented as victims. Everyone's a victim of crime, they're a victim. There are people that are grooming young people. We need to address that. But we also have to have a massive push nationally around education, around culture, and around politics, because we've got lots of laws about how to behave and authority, because the Public Order Act already enables people to ban people from having, the police to be able to ban facial...
0: And that's the interesting thing, isn't it, Alan? Because we do have
1: more
0: powers
1: laws
0: already, particularly when it comes to these criminal cases. Yeah. And Festus, I take a lot of what Alan's saying there. I always complain about government overreach, particularly when it comes to banning things. Why do you think a balaclava ban would be okay to do and protect civil liberties?
38: So here's the thing. As you know, I'm a big supporter of live facial recognition cameras and how those are being used. Some of the fantastic impact they've already been having in London, for example, where you've seen a 20% reduction in violence against women and girls in Croydon, overall 10% reduction in crime in that part of the country where it's been tried as well. But if someone has got a balaclava on and they're going through a high street in Croydon where this has been piloted, well, the LFR is completely pointless, right? Whereas law-abiding citizens like us will go past this with nothing to worry about whatsoever at all. So my thing is this, we either get on the side of the police and we say to them, we want the police to crack down on crime, we want the police to get criminals off our streets, and if those criminals can walk around with a balaclava knowing nothing's going to happen to them, what is the point?
0: What do you say to that, Alan?
1: We've never had any discussion, there was never a manifesto about live facial recognition. It's been imposed on us, it's treating the whole of the British public as though we're walking criminals. We need intelligence, we need policing without fear or favour, we need proper research. A couple of things just to take on point. Some of the viewers might think you should have a hijab ban or a burqa ban, but if someone doesn't like balaclavas, let me finish my point, right? The whole point, Negat Khan is one of the people who's the leader of the council in Nottingham that's proposing this. She wears a hijab. So what is it? We have a whole tradition of religious tolerance.
38: Hijab is different to a burqa.
1: Hold on, but we haven't banned the burqa in Britain. And I don't think we should ban miniskirts or Mohicans. I don't believe that people should be banning things, whether they're of religious things. I think we could criticise them, we could ridicule them, we could say they really represent things we don't think have virtue. But in a free society, what's happening is we're making more and more laws. So the police are being given, the Home Office and the government are making more and more laws, or local councils. This is all under public space protection orders. There are things that say things like you're not allowed to have more than 3 people walk down the street together. Public Space Protection Order from the 214 Act. I'm saying we need to address these things at the core root and not just have ever more law making, but we have to address lawlessness and use the laws we've currently got to deal with crime and address it, because we've already got bans for machetes, but they're still driving around using machetes.
0: Good point. Festus, over to you.
38: Again and again and again, one of the most raised issues that people raise, whether it's in London or in Manchester or Birmingham or anywhere for that matter, is the issue of antisocial behavior. Mm-hmm. Without a doubt. The fact of the matter is this, people walking around with the balaclava all over their faces, covered up in a hoodie, is intimidating. And yes, you mentioned about machetes being banned and we still have them around, but the bottom line is this. We set a statement, we make a statement by what we allow to become normalized in Britain. And if we say that it is normal for a group of people to walk around a high street, balaclavaed up, all over the place, causing a menace, and they can't be identified that easily, I'm sorry, that is not acceptable. We need to make it easier for the police to do their job and to keep all of us safer. And by them wearing a balaclava, it does not help that at all.
2: All right, brief final argument from you, Alan.
1: So they've used machetes and burned places down. It's not the balaclava that's the problem and banning it. What we need to do is get to grips with lawlessness in Britain, but not keep making ever more laws that citizens, like with live facial recognition, have no say in and have never requested and treat us all like we're criminals.
38: But it works.
2: What's your final argument on this?
38: Well, if you look at any of the data that's been published from live facial recognition cameras, the evidence shows overwhelmingly that it helps drive down crime, it deters criminal activity in those areas where they've been piloted, and it works.
2: Okay, well, look, there you have it. What do you think at home? Let me know, gbnews.com/yoursay. Thank you for a very hearty debate, gentlemen. Alan Miller, Festus as well. I mean, look, this debate, I think, is going to rage on. We will see how it goes in Nottingham. Won't we? We'll see how it goes. Maybe we'll see. We'll see, won't we? Coming up, you won't even have to guess. Well, I don't think you will be able to guess this. How many tens of thousands of years the asylum court backlog would take to clear under this current government? It is shocking. I'm going to reveal the shocking statistic. But next. Yeah, more shocking statistics because allegedly support for the royal family has hit a 30-year low, and it comes just as the palace have declared that the king is going to publish his tax returns in a historic moment for the royal family. Will this transparency change their fortunes, or is it going to make matters even worse? That's coming up next on Alex Armstrong Tonight.
3: I hope we haven't forgotten anything.
4: 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I tick that box.
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6: If you think it's getting hot across the UK over the next few days, it's even hotter over parts of Europe at the moment. Quite widespread heat warnings in force, as certainly inland areas of parts of Spain and France could be hitting 40 degrees plus. Around coastal regions in the Mediterranean, it will be a touch fresher, allowing for a little bit of a respite, but certainly there'll be plentiful amounts of sunshine with high pressure in charge, although the heat and humidity may just start to spark off a few thunderstorms as we do head throughout the week.
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2: Well, King Charles, indeed, will become Britain's first monarch to reveal his personal tax bill with the public. So the new and extensive annual Royal Household Financial Report will be published next week. That's on Friday, we hear, including the King's total personal tax payments for the financial year. All private sources of income, including investments and trading profits, funds generated by his private estates and private savings. It's a move towards a more transparent monarchy, they say, after a recent poll shows royal support has plummeted to a three-decade low, with just 55% of the public now wanting the country to remain a monarchy. That's dangerous territory, isn't it? We're now joined by former senior gardener to King Charles, Jack Stukes. Jack, thanks very much for joining me this evening. Poll is quite shocking. 55% is very low for the royal family in this country. Do you think that's driven by perhaps a bit more of a king who's slightly more political on certain issues? Is it because of the Andrew Mountbatten-Windsor debacle? Is it a mixture of all of those things? What do you think is driving this poll, first of all?
21: Sure. Thank you for having me on. I do think that of late, there has been a lot of negative press that's unfortunately followed the royal family. You know, we had the unfortunate illness with the king, and we had the unfortunate illness with the Princess of Wales. But we've also had the carry-on of Andrew Mountbatten-Windsor. And, you know, that hasn't gone away. That's continuing to sort of rumble on. And we're not seeing a sort of full stop to that as such. So when you have a lot of bad press, I do think that that is what's driving this sort of negativity towards them. But on saying that, there are still a lot of people that want the monarchy. There are still a lot of tourists that are coming into the United Kingdom to see the royal family. You know, we see them at every event they are at. There are a lot of people wanting to see the family and wanting to be there. I mean, any time we see the Princess of Wales, everybody is just in complete awe of this amazing lady and wanting to see what she's doing and what's going on. What Prince William's doing. I know we've had also, you know, Prince Harry has had sort of the negative press as well. So yeah. I do think the negative press hasn't helped, but I do think they are on the up. And, you know, with the King wanting to do this annual review, it's not new to him. He used to do that as the Prince of Wales. It was an annual review that went out every year, telling everybody where the money was going, where it was being spent from the Duchy of Cornwall, and he's now wanting to do that with the Duchy of Lancaster, and I think it's a great idea, and I think that Prince William will probably follow suit.
2: Jack, is there a risk by publishing these tax affairs that it sort of normalises the royal family, because part of the mystique of them all is that we don't really know too much about them, and that the King is the government, so to speak. He is the head of the government, right? And by publishing his tax affairs, you know, people get a bit green eyed. He's a wealthy man, let's be honest. And when people start seeing the numbers, do you think it might drive more people to republicanism? Might it have the opposite effect the King's hoping for?
21: I don't think it will, because, like I say, he had the annual review when he was the Prince of Wales, and people actually quite liked seeing that annual review and knowing where the money was going and where it was being spent. So they can see he wasn't being frivolous and using it on stupid things. He was actually showing where it was going and what he was doing with it. And I think that's what he maybe wants people to see. He wants people to see that he's not using it unwisely. And if people are looking, you know, from outside going, oh, who do these people think they are? all walking around in all the jewels and all the fancy clothing. Mm. But what they don't see is exactly what he's doing and what's going on behind the scenes. And I think that that might actually show people what exactly he's doing with that. And let's remember, he doesn't have to pay tax. He's choosing to pay tax. So he's actually choosing to put the money back in. And a lot of people wouldn't do that in his situation. He's doing exactly that.
2: Yeah, indeed. Very interesting stuff, Jack. I mean, we'll have you back very soon, particularly after we hear, you know, from the King's Tax Return.
21: To see
2: if we can, if we can speak to some more on that. Indeed. Jack, thank you very much for joining me this evening. Really appreciate your thoughts on those two stories there. Good to see you again. All right, look. Yes, speculation that Keir Starmer has left Chequers tonight, which means that we might be very much so in the final hours of Keir Starmer's premiership as he looks set to resign tomorrow, which is the widely held belief, particularly in the media at the moment. So 10 o'clock, I'm going to bring you some more on that, so don't miss it. But next, you're not going to even guess how many tens of thousands of years the asylum court backlog would take to clear under this government. But I'm going to reveal that shocking statistic to you next.
1: I'm Michelle Dubry, and my show is your opportunity to cut through all the noise and dive in headfirst to some robust debates. 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
27: I've been in Westminster for a long time, but I know that though power may be here, its effect on people's lives is across the whole of the country. We may be where rules are made, but it's where they're implemented that matters. 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Vox Populi, Vox Dei.
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2: Waiting times for appeals in asylum courts have hit a staggering number. Staggering. It will take 44,000 years since Labour took power. That is almost 39,000 asylum claims to shift through and sort through. Each and every one would take us back to a time when the English Channel did not exist. A mouse lived in the UK. Look, these numbers are astounding. They're astounding, Bill. And I think when people see statistics like this, yes, they are framed in a certain way and the government is trying to fix it. But the scale of the problem is enormous. Can anyone realistically fix it? You know, Keir Starmer came into power, smashed the gangs, hasn't really worked. Shabana Mahmood has been far tougher than any previous Tory Home Secretary. Yeah. I think we can all say that quite easily.
0: I mean, rhetoric.
2: Rhetoric. I think some of her reforms have been very good. There's reforms she's done that I don't think Priti Patel would have done. However, that being said, that's the scale of the problem is enormous.
4: There is a real problem with appeals backlogs. I mean, the 44,000 years figure is for the birds. And the government says it doesn't recognise that. But, you know, there is progress being made. The numbers awaiting an initial decision are down by 72%. The Home Office has processed a record number of asylum claims, up by 25%. But there is an issue around asylum appeals. That's why the government has said it's going to take that responsibility away from asylum judges, give it to independent tribunals. It's why they're setting in place a 24-week statutory limit on the amount of time that you can take for an appeal. And also, and I think crucially, stopping multiple appeals. Yeah. So you appeal under one particular provision, you fail with that, and then you go for another one. One appeal. And I think, you know, just like the last Labour government dramatically reduced asylum numbers, I think this will work.
2: You guys supported quite a lot, actually, didn't you?
4: Well, and we cut the asylum numbers from about 100,000 in the early 2000s. By the time we left office, 19,000 a year.
5: I just want to make clear for people, because politicians always use the term like, we're cutting the asylum backlog. Mm. And I think in the minds of the public, they go, that's a good thing. They're cutting the asylum backlog. That must mean they're looking at a lot of people coming in and saying, no. That is not the case, particularly not now. Actually, under Tony Blair, there were a much higher refusal rate for people. That's now, because of ECHR case law, for certain nationalities, they will always be granted asylum. So we can see this from the Sudan, like the Sudanese asylum seeker who tried to behead a man on a street in Belfast. The asylum rate that is granted for Sudanese asylum seekers is effectively 99% yes. So if you are speeding up an asylum backlog, that is actually the worst possible thing you can do. When you have a situation where people look at the asylum system and say, this is not what I had in mind, and it's because of the way that asylum law has been created, that a lot of these people have claims that are either actually pretty watertight, even though people wouldn't want them here, they do have legitimate asylum claims under the ECHR or under the Refugee Convention. And if they don't have watertight claims, we don't have deportation functions to actually get rid of them because of the non-refoulement treaty, so we can't actually get rid of them for the United Kingdom. So whenever a Home Secretary says, like Rishi Sunak's government did, by the way, that we are getting the asylum backlog down, what they actually mean by that is that they are letting these people who have broken into the country stay here, and they are giving them a stamp of legitimacy.
4: Around Sudan, there's serious questions, particularly for Suella Braverman and Robert Jenrick, who fast-tracked the Sudanese asylum seekers when they were in government. On the rejection rate, compared to the last government, the latest figures on rejections for the last year are over 50% are being rejected. So not only is the processing increasing, the backlog is effectively being reduced, but the proportion who are being rejected is increasing as well.
0: Let's be honest, we are importing men from cultures far different from our own. We've seen that with people trying to behead people, sexually assaulting our women and girls. For me, I'd like to deport the whole lot of them. Some people might not agree with me.
2: I fundamentally agree.
0: At this point in time, if I was the Prime Minister, I would say enough's enough. Those on the waiting list, except from women and children, which are very few in these asylum claims, and normally all fighting age men, need to go. Now, we need to leave the ECHR and the Refugee Convention to do that. Reform have promised to do it. So Reform have got my vote because that stops it. Well, as soon as we're out of those shackles, we can start putting these people on planes or third countries and getting rid of them.
2: At the moment,
0: Labour cannot do any of that because, one, they won't stand up against so-called international law or judges, and they haven't got the spine to do it. But the average man on Labour cannot do any of that because, one, they won't stand up against so-called international law or judges, and they haven't got the spine to do it. But the

0: a silver bullet to stop the migrants. It was a nice deterrent, but wasn't ever going to be, there wasn't enough spaces to deport all these people. So it was just a bit of deterrence. Don't think we should have got rid of that. The EU's already put laws out just the last week to show that they're going to do something very similar to Rwanda in the near future. So I think Labour got that very wrong on day one. The Home Secretary's reforms are good, don't get me wrong. I always have to welcome them because we can't be hypocrites. If there's movement in the right direction, we should praise it. But the only thing that's going to stop this, and I'll put this to you, the only thing that's going to stop this is if we just deport people who break into the country illegally. I think that's going to be the only way we stop them coming here, right?
1: Well, one of the things this government has looked at and is looking at is not a Rwanda-style scheme, because, you know, that failed on all the tests. It wouldn't work. It wasn't a deterrent.
2: It wasn't a deterrent under international law.
1: But hold on. It has looked at offshore processing. Not that you're sent there permanently, but if you arrive here illegally, you're then immediately sent to a third country, maybe in the Balkans or the Far East, and your claim is then processed.
2: Can I just very quickly put it to you? The man who stabbed Rhiannon Skye White to death, even if he was processed in an offshore centre, still would have gained asylum under basically any metric of what you can gain asylum for.
0: No.
2: All right, That's not a solution.
0: Yeah, true. And we will talk a little bit more about that case in the next hour, by the way, because there's some interesting developments there. But next, are we in the final hours of Keir Starmer's premiership as he looks set to resign tomorrow? That's next.
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4: Good evening. Welcome to your GB News weather update from the Met Office. As we head into the new week, it's turning hotter, it's turning more humid, and we've already got an amber extreme heat warning in place from Monday across the southern half of the country. High pressure is dominating, it's sticking around. That'll lead to day-on-day heating and drawing up that heat from the near continent. Through this evening and overnight, though, lengthy clear skies across much of the country. Across Northern Ireland, it will be turning cloudier. We'll see some patchy outbreaks of rain pushing its way north and eastwards into Scotland. To the south of that, clear skies but turning increasingly humid, temperatures only around 17 or 19 degrees, so a very warm start to Monday morning. Across the north though, that's where we have cloud and patchy outbreaks of rain. Best of the sunshine across the north of Scotland first thing on Monday morning. To the south of that, there will be patchy, mostly light rain. Similar picture across much of Northern Ireland and into northern parts of England. But to the south of that, across Wales, across the Midlands, East Anglia and the south of England, plenty of strong sunshine. As we head through the day, that theme continues. We'll see cloud and outbreaks of rain across Northern Ireland and pushing into much of southern parts of Scotland and pushing its way north and eastwards. To the far southwest, we will see a few thunderstorms just pushing up from the south. So expect some flashes of lightning, perhaps some torrential downpours, some gusty winds, but elsewhere, some good deal of strong sunshine. Temperatures here around 32, 33, possibly 34 degrees in the south. That leads to another warm, muggy, uncomfortable night for sleeping as we start Tuesday morning. But as we go through Tuesday, it's a day of a good deal of blue skies, but it's going to be feeling hotter out there and humid too. That's a similar picture as we go into Wednesday. Thursday, more in the way of cloud, but temperatures really peaking Wednesday and Thursday, 38 degrees possible.
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24: Good evening, it's 10 o'clock. I'm Alex Armstrong. Tonight,
25: intend not to walk away from this, but to carry on with what I was elected to do, which is to serve this country and bring about the change that people desperately need in their lives.
24: Yes, it's his final U-turn, isn't it? Let's get honest with it. He's going tomorrow, isn't he? I know you have heard it all before, but Keir Starmer is hemorrhaging support, even from his closest allies, and it looks like he is set to resign as Prime Minister tomorrow.
26: It's a fundamental point that will not change, and that is that the Labour Party will continue to be addicted to high taxation.
24: And tomorrow's papers are preparing for the PM's resignation, with the Daily Express warning Brits to brace for more reckless tax and spend, and the Telegraph reports Andy Burnham plans to be in number 10 by September. And the family of Rhiannon White claims the police guided them in toning down their public statements after she was murdered by an illegal migrant to stop anti-migration rioting. Plus, I've got joined by a fantastic panel tonight here, businessman and activist Adam Brooks, associate comment editor for The Telegraph, Poppy Coburn, and former Labour MP Bill Rammell. Yeah, look, if you have been watching this show for a while, you'll remember at Christmas, I asked Bill and Adam for their political predictions for the coming year. One of them was genuinely, scarily accurate. Look, I'm going to give you the opportunity to pick a wild card. The one that you might not think that you would like, but what you think the Labour Party membership will likely vote for, or who you think is the most likely person to win.

0: Breaking tonight, Keir Starmer, the Prime Minister, is expected to resign tomorrow. The most significant development this evening is a Truth Social post from President Donald Trump. This matters because despite strong rumours weeks ago, this is the first time Donald Trump has publicly posted anything suggesting Starmer's position may be changing. And it seems to me likely that diplomatic sources have informed him of what's happening. This is quite common practice when one of your allies is standing down. We also heard from Luke Sullivan, Sir Keir Starmer's former political director, who told GB News that he believes the Prime Minister could make a public resignation announcement within 24 hours, followed by a transition period while Labour chooses a new leader. And if that happens, the road could be paved for an Andy Burnham coronation. I think it is. The big question is, who's in and who's out? Should we start with Rachel Reeves? Because she looks beyond vulnerable, doesn't she, after a terrible run as Chancellor. Well, Burnham would need to reassure the markets. So perhaps figures like Yvette Cooper, or I think more likely, Wes Streeting could be contenders for number 11. A steady, market-friendly Blairite appointment would be crucial for that stability, wouldn't it? Ed Miliband, another GB News favourite. Well, his future is also uncertain. Burnham may want some distance from him on that previous government's policies, although Miliband still has massive influence inside the Labour Party, so I bet he probably stays in energy. Or, if Burnham's smart, he wants to drill baby drill, he might make him foreign secretary. That way he's out of the country, isn't he? And in defence, we could see a return for John Healey, who resigned not that long ago, or potentially a rise for someone like Al Carnes, who has significantly gained in popularity over recent days and weeks. Deputy Prime Minister, I hear you ask? Well, Angela Rayner would be the obvious choice, wouldn't she? That's if Burnham wants to keep the party's left and far left wing on side. But perhaps she might be gunning for Manchester mayor, rumours speculate. On migration, though, I suspect Shabana Mahmood will remain as Home Secretary, especially given Burnham's recent comments on housing and HMOs. HMO Britain, he called it, didn't he? It strongly suggests he wants to take a much tougher line, doesn't it? Other figures like Darren Jones could move into a bigger role. There's possibilities ranging from Chancellor to Foreign Secretary for him as well. He's been quite a loyal member of the government. But several current cabinet figures, I think, will all be gone. Deputy Prime Minister David Lammy, definitely gone. Education Secretary Bridget Phillipson, I think she's gone too. Culture Secretary Lisa Nandy, gone. And I think Science Minister Liz Kendall is also going to get the boot. And you can bet Louise Hay, there she is there, Andy Burnham's campaign rally, who resigned in disgrace, let's not forget, will be back in some form. She thinks she's coming back to government. Ultimately, whoever replaces Starmer inherits the same problem. Currently, that Labour brand is toxic, isn't it? And Burnham would have very little time to prove he is different from Keir Starmer, because the question won't be whether he can replace Starmer. It will be whether he can avoid becoming Starmer, but in a T-shirt, not a suit. We're now joined by Independent MP for Kingston upon Hull, Carl Turner. Carl, thank you. Of course, you were a Labour MP until relatively recently, weren't you, as well? What's your take? Do you think it's right that Keir Starmer should go and that Andy Burnham should be perhaps coronated?
1: Good evening, Alex, and thank you for having me on. Yeah, I think it's right that he's got to go. The reason being, he's just not capable of governing. The reality is the Parliamentary Labour Party have lost faith in him, probably at the same time that the country was losing faith in the Prime Minister. It pains me to say it, Alex. Keir Starmer was a pal of mine, and that's the gospel truth. I'm not making it up. We've had a good relationship. I've not had any angst with him at all, apart from in recent months over a particular policy issue. But the truth is, every single door you knock on in my patch cannot, and I mean this honestly, cannot stand Keir Starmer. Now, I was not a fan of Jeremy Corbyn. I made it very clear. I resigned from his shadow cabinet as the shadow attorney general. It was a job I loved. But I resigned on the basis that I was no fan and I didn't think Jeremy could win an election for the Labour Party. However, Jeremy was popular in some parts of my constituency of East Hull. I don't mean to be disparaging, but in the frothy coffee-drinking Guardian-reading lefty liberal type of places, he was a popular figure. They liked him. Mm. It's universal for Keir. They don't trust him. They think he's dishonest. I don't think he is, frankly. I don't think he is particularly dishonest. And I don't think he's a bad man, really. But he's allowed the Labour Party to be managed by his minions in number 10 Downing Street. People who've given him crap advice. I can say crap, it's after the watershed. Crap advice to the extreme in, at times. People who've briefed against ministers, cabinet ministers, good people. And what does Keir say when you challenge him on it? Oh, I didn't know that was happening. Didn't cross my desk. Mm. I'm sorry. The problem was, Alex, he didn't ask the questions. And when you put these things to him, he kept his head down. The PLP wants rid of him. There are some people in there who are cheesed off. Why? Frankly, in my view, because they thought they might have ended up with a job in the not-too-distant weeks and months. Mm. That's the reason they're in Parliament, because they want the jobs. I couldn't give a monkey's what job I'm offered or otherwise. Well, I couldn't care. And losing the whip for me, Alex, is a badge of honour, because I stood up for a principal point which no Lord Chancellor in any political party should have ever considered doing. And when the Tories had the opportunity to do jury trial curtailment, they decided against it because it was unworkable, unpopular, unfair and unjust. This government was prepared to get it in. What a disgrace. A human rights lawyer, the former director of public prosecutions, the man who campaigned from the early 90s, 92, I think, to do away with single judge trials in Northern Ireland, wanted to bring them into England and Wales. I'm ashamed. I've said it before. And at that point, that was the line that was crossed.
0: Carl, can I say, I think our audience, by the way, really respects your independence and your, you know, your candour for doing what you've done. It's not a, it's very unusual these days for politicians to resign on a matter of principle. And I think you'll always get a lot of credit here on GB News, particularly with our audience for that. Carl, let me ask you about Andy Burnham. Do you think he's going to turn the fortunes around? Might he offer a branch to you to come back into the Labour Party? What do you make of him?
1: Well, I've had discussions with Andy Burnham about me being reinstated. He says if he's leader of the Labour Party, he'd have me in an heartbeat. And I don't doubt he's been genuine about that. He's a person who I know relatively well. I'm not best pals with Andy Burnham, but he was somebody I was impressed by when I came in 2010. In 2015, I worked on his campaign in the Parliamentary Labour Party to get him elected as leader. We didn't do very well, of course, and Jeremy Corbyn won that contest. But the reality is, I think he's a normal guy. I think he speaks, I think he says what's in his head. Mm. And that's a big difference, right? Authenticity matters. If you're prepared to go out there and say what you think, even if it's things that people don't agree with. Look, let me give you this example, Alex, because I think it's important to your viewers. 74% of my constituents in Eastall voted to leave the European Union. Mm. I never said, ever, that I thought they were right about it. Mm. I consistently said I thought they were wrong. But they didn't disrespect me for telling them what I thought, because I was consistent. I didn't change my position when I thought the thing was changing in the direction of leaving. I've still maintained what I think. And I think that's respected, because when you say what you think, people respect you for doing it.
0: Yeah, well, absolutely right, Carl. And I think we need more of that in Parliament. I think this is the thing that's lacking, isn't it? Authenticity. People are desperate for their politicians to tell them what they think and be judged on that, rather than say what they want to hear and then be disappointed when actually the reality is they don't believe in it at all, and they didn't, and they're completely shocked by it. And I think that has perhaps defined Keir Starmer's premiership. But Carl, listen, that's all we've got time for with you. Thank you so much for coming on. I hope you'll come and join us here on the show again soon. I know the audience is writing and saying, wasn't expecting that. Carl Turner, great to hear from you. I'd be delighted to
1: rejoin you at any time, because I think the very vast majority of my electorate in Eastall watch GB News fanatically.
0: I bet
1: so
0: they
1: thank
0: do.
1: You for having me on. I'll be on any time you so wish.
0: I'll hold you to that, Carl. I'll hold you to it. Thanks for joining me this evening. Thank you so much. That's Independence MP for Kingston-upon-Hull, Carl Turner. All right, let's go straight to my panel on this one. Bill, I'll start with you. Quite a damning indictment on Keir Starmer's government, but I think it's really hard to disagree with what Carl is saying. He's a man of principle there. Let's talk about Andy Burnham, though. Let's talk about Burnham, because this is really what we've got to talk about now, isn't it? He's the future. Andy Burnham, I've got some predictions on who I think is in and out. What did you make of my predictions, and who do you think is going to be in the cabinet?
2: Well, I'll come to that in a moment. But firstly, we're kind of overlooking the by-election result last Thursday, because on any objective count, it was absolutely phenomenal.
0: Yeah.
2: I have never known in my adult political lifetime a representative of the governing party increasing that party's vote share by 10% compared to the previous general election.
0: Although the only thing I would challenge him was I don't think he was a representative of the governing party. I think he was an anti-message, anti-government message. But yes, he was a member of the Labour Party.
2: He was a member of the Labour Party and he stood as the Labour candidate, and it was an absolutely phenomenal victory. It was also a demonstration of political courage. Mm. Just a few weeks previously at the local elections, Reform took 50% of the vote in that local constituency, and Burnham had the bottle to go for it and win overwhelmingly. So I think he's demonstrated that he has got real traction, real communication skills. He can relate to people. I think he is likely to be the next Labour Prime Minister, but I do not think he should be coronated. I think that would be wrong. Andy's agenda and prospectus needs to be tested through a selection contest because, you know, he's reached out to all parts of the Labour Party, effectively of the country, and that needs to be whittled down, and he needs to be tested through an election battle.
0: Poppy, what do you make of Burnham? You were sort of alluding in the previous hour that people should be worried about him. Do you think actually, I'm hearing him U-turn a lot on some of his previously long-held positions, the things like trans rights, he's sort of backtracked on that. Immigration, he's sounding tough. Things like HMO Britain, a lot of tough talk on migration. Do you think he's going to perhaps flip a little bit to be in touch with the public trend?
3: I think, again, we have to go back to Makerfield and the kind of campaign he ran. I actually think Burnham was smart enough to notice what Reform did in the local elections. He also had a stunning success in a national election.
0: Yes.
3: And he basically copied their strategy. Because I know what Andy Burnham was saying when he was knocking on doors was, if you vote for me, this is the quickest way to get rid of the Prime Minister. And that's exactly what you said, Alex. Mm-hmm. It's not quite the same thing as saying it's the first time that a government figure has managed to... Yes, it's technically true. It is technically true. But Andy Burnham was running on an anti-Keir Starmer platform, which is the most popular platform you can possibly run on at the moment as a politician. The reason I said he did take Reform's game. The reason I said that I am concerned about Andy Burnham is because in Andy Burnham's long political career, you know, he's a lifetime politician, he has glommed on to nearly every single fashionable political movement when the time was right, okay? And he has not always had stunning success with this. And I thought the way he dealt with Makerfield when he was being interviewed with journalists, that kind of slight flintiness when he was being questioned about what he was actually going to do, made me think this is continuity Starmer. Because what is Keir Starmer but someone who is very, very, finds it very difficult to make tough decisions. Aside from the good things he has done in government, I will concede he's done some stuff that I do agree with, but he's terrible when it's a crisis situation. Mm. He's really struggled to deal with that domestically. I think Andy Burnham will struggle even more, because unlike Keir Starmer, who's kind of dug his heels in over the last couple of months, he needs to be loved. He needs to be popular. He needs to feel that he has got the backing of the party, he's riding on a white horse, and he's going to be able to take them elsewhere. So that's why I agree with you that it cannot be a coronation, because I actually think people need to realise, what is Manchesterism? What does Andy Burnham actually want to sort out the country? We're in a really bad state. That means making sacrifices. Mm. Has anyone actually pinned him down on what he's going to do when he's in charge that will be meaningfully different from what the current Prime Minister is doing? Because I haven't heard that.
0: Nobody knows what his platform is yet. Mm. We've seen rough signals of what it might be, but nobody actually knows. Adam, what do you think about Burnham?
4: I'm pretty scared of what's coming forward. I've got a good friend that knows Andy and tells me he's a good man. But let me just reiterate, no government is your friend. Doesn't matter who gets in, they're not your friend. They will make a decision what's best for them and for that politician. We've seen it with Andy Burnham. He U-turns on things. What worries me is he thinks that biological men should be in women's toilets. What worries me, he thinks that asylum seekers should come over and be given jobs, when that is just a beacon for more to come over. That worries me, as you turned on that. There's one small positive. I think he understands hospitality. From what I'm being told, that he understands that we're at a cliff edge and he might try and help pubs, he might try and help nightlife. Mm. That's a positive, but look, as I said, I don't know where he stands with the things that he said because he's U-turned. So if he's pro-immigration, we're in trouble.
0: If you've watched this show for the last 6 months, right, at Christmas, there were some predictions I asked my panel at the time. So, sorry, Poppy, you weren't here.
3: That's all right.
0: But Bill and Adam were both present. They made some predictions. Should we play the clip? Let's see what they both said. Oh, look, I'm going to give you the opportunity to pick a wild card. The one that you might not think that you would like, but what you think the Labour Party membership will likely vote for, or who you think is the most likely person to win.
4: So I have some inside information here from two Labour sources. This is an exclusive, that within the next 8 weeks, a Labour MP will be stepping down to make way for a by-election for Andy Burnham. So you hear it here first, a Labour MP is going to step down and Andy Burnham will be running a by-election alongside the May elections.
0: Interesting.
4: And for me, that's why he's going to be the next Prime Minister, probably June or July.
0: That is incredible. That is absolutely incredible. Burnham wasn't even, he was a wild card in my pack. I think I had Streeting, I picked Angela Rayner. I can't remember who you picked, but I think you ended up agreeing with Adam that Burnham was going to be the guy, or perhaps you agreed with me about Angela Rayner. I can't remember. Could you remember who you picked?
2: I think I said my personal preference at that stage was for Wes Streeting.
0: Wes Streeting, yes.
2: Adam, with respect, was out by about 4 months. You said 8 weeks, and it's taken a lot longer.
4: I said he'd be the Prime Minister by June, July, but what the reason that he didn't run in the May election is because Keir Starmer blocked. And his buddies blocked him. Otherwise, it would have been spot on. It's amazing when you're a loudmouth and you're on the right, the sort of people that come to you within Labour and giving you information is off the charts, especially when they want Starmer gone. So that come from directly inside Labour, and Twitter didn't believe me when I put it up.
0: I believed you.
4: They knew I was going to make a lot of noise about it.
0: Adam came in that night and requested we print out a picture of Andy Burnham because he said, Alex, you trust me, give me this opportunity. And you know what? If Andy Burnham is technically leader in this month or by July, which he probably is, let's face it, after twice, he's technically leader, isn't he? I think that's the most scarily accurate prediction we've
4: not
0: had.
4: Not bad for a Republican, eh?
0: Not bad, Adam, not bad.
2: Adam had to be right one of these days. But look, I want to come back to something Poppy said about, you know, for want of a better phrase, Andy Burnham's journey. Look, I like Andy. I worked with him in government. And I think it is a fair critique that, you know, he was essentially a Blairite when he was in government in the early 2000s. And he's now, you know, a lefter figure, although not radical left. But the world has changed. What I think Andy Burnham has understood is the way that austerity, privatisation, has created a situation where working class communities feel left behind. And he has developed a policy agenda within Greater Manchester that connects with people, that advances people from poorer backgrounds.
0: He needs to flesh that out on the national level,
2: but it needs to be tested through a selection contest.
0: I don't think that's going to happen. I think he's going to get a coronation. I really do.
2: And you might be right.
0: Very, very briefly, Rachel Reeves out. I think we probably all unanimously agree on that. Yeah. Any predictions on who you think will be Chancellor? Adam, just briefly, if you keep it.
4: No, I think we discussed it earlier. I think someone like a Wes Streeting, where the markets won't panic.
0: Yeah.
4: He said, but David Lammy has got to go. That man shouldn't even be an MP, in my opinion.
0: Poppy?
3: I think it's going to be Ed Miliband.
0: Do you think Ed Miliband's
3: the
0: Chancellor?
3: I think Ed Miliband, I don't like him, but I think the view within Labour is that he's been the most competent minister by some way.
4: The markets.
2: What do you think? I'd be seriously underwhelmed if Ed Miliband became Chancellor.
0: Yeah.
2: I think a good move would be either Wes Streeting or John Healey.
0: Yes, I think you're right. I think Wes Streeting's a very clever move for Burnham because not only does it stave off a leadership competition, he's a Blairite, as I said in my monologue. He's a Blairite. He understands the markets will need to be calmed after all the chaos that's about to unfold. Anyway, get your predictions in because anything, this show's like a crystal ball. So we'll go find out. Maybe you will be right. Poppy, we'll be back in next week.
4: Are we going to have tears from Rachel Reeves?
0: Well,
4: I have a bet on that.
0: I think she's packing her bags already. I think she's had enough. All right, look, meanwhile, we're talking about the Treasury. You could make your Treasury a bit bigger with the Great British Giveaway. £76,543.21. Tax-free. Rachel Reeves won't like that, will she? Here's all the details.
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7: 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UK only. Entrance must be 18 or over. Lines close at 4 p.m. on the 26th of June. This is a network giveaway. Entries will be pooled. Please check the closing time if listening or watching on demand. Good luck.
0: All right, listen, you're not going to want to go anywhere because you're going to want to see tomorrow's front pages. Trust me, because they're all preparing for Keir Starmer's rumoured resignation. But next, the family of Rhiannon White claims the police guided them in toning down their public statements after she was murdered by an illegal migrant, in case their words led to anti-immigration rioting. Is this more evidence of the authoritarian hand of government controlling what you think? This is a really interesting story. I'm going to bring it to you next.
8: I've been in Westminster for a long time, but I know that though power may be here, its effect on people's lives is across the whole of the country. We may be where rules are made, but it's where they're implemented that matters. Join me, Jacob Rees-Mogg, for forthright and frank discussion on where Britain has come from, where it's going, and where it will end up. That's State of the Nation, Monday to Thursday, 8 to 9 o'clock. Vox Populi, Vox Dei.
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0: The mother of murdered hotel worker Rhiannon White claims police guided her family into softening public statements after her daughter's death. Well, Rhiannon, 27, was stabbed 23 times by a Sudanese asylum seeker who was later jailed for 29 years. Her mother, Siobhan, claims officers feared the case could trigger disorder following the Southport riots and says they wanted to avoid another Southport. I've got my panel back in the room with me here. I don't want to go too crazy on this. A couple of weeks ago, I reported about the RICU, which is this alleged government unit that is designed, Poppy, allegedly, and I'll keep saying that word because we don't know if it's doing these things, allegedly there to plant stories, to control narratives, to... A famous example that this anonymous source referenced was the 2014 ISIS attack where a British citizen was beheaded. And the next day or so, two national newspapers were leading with the woman in the Union Jack hijab to try and... And they were saying that was planted by the RICU's media company that was funded by them and organised by them. This sort of smells of the same sort of stuff. Is it wise or is it the right thing to do for police to control narratives of victims of families? Is, given that society could trigger like a tinderbox at the moment, is it actually right for the police to act in this way?
3: So I think what the police would say in the immediacy, if this unit is indeed true, you know, and I think there is some evidence that would strongly put me personally in the opinion that it does exist. What the police would say is that our primary responsibility is to keep the peace and to stop disorder. Yeah. But I think the important rebuttal to that is, when it is around a political issue, that is no longer good enough. Let's talk about Rhiannon Skye White. Her death was ultimately a political death. She died because of this man who was allowed into the country under our asylum system. Therefore, if you had a situation where potentially statements are being manipulated by people within government units to stop disorder after this, that would make me think that it is pushing people in the direction of not acting on a flawed political system that is getting people killed. Mm. Now, just to add a bit of global context as well of what's going on here, this wouldn't be the only case if this alleged unit is real of that happening. We know in America, because they have a bit more of an open political system than we do, that they also have a similar sort of nudge unit that they fall upon, that when there's some kind of issue that they think could cause tension in race relations, they do actually send a special unit of the FBI round people's houses to try and calm down community tensions. This would not be something unique, and therefore I wouldn't find it particularly surprising if it does exist. But I would like to condemn in the strongest possible terms, if this is something the state is doing, they are playing a very, very dangerous game.
0: Yes.
3: This is a political issue, and it is right for people to debate that openly and freely. I understand you don't want to have riots, but the best way to stop having riots is to stop having these sorts of atrocities happening on our shore. When they're preventable, they're preventable.
0: What do you think of Poppy's comments, Bill?
2: I think in terms of the Research, Information and Communications Unit, I think it is legitimate. It's about identifying and countering extremist propaganda. It's about the prevent strategy. It's about intelligence gathering. And I think that is legitimate because, look, across the political spectrum, there are extremists who want to do harm to people, and it's right that we tackle them. However, in respect of this case with Rhiannon White's mother, if it is true as reported, I think that is unacceptable. And if you listen to the words of the mother, she said, "Did they tell me what to say? No. I was aggressive, however. and they toned it down. Now, if by toning it down, it was giving her advice on not inciting violence, I think that is legitimate. But if it was going as far as to say, you cannot express your outrage and your emotion about the fact that your daughter has been brutally murdered, then that is unacceptable. And I think the police in this case, it needs to be looked at, it needs to be investigated, and there are questions to answer.
4: Look, I was monitored during COVID by secret government units. I've got it in black and white from a Freedom of Information request. They do that. They do try and manipulate the narrative. Anyone that thinks it isn't true, you know, needs their head testing. But I've met Siobhan. My heart broke for her. I give her a cuddle when I see her because her daughter's death was avoidable. We're importing some absolute monsters. And her death is because of government. Now, if we've got nudge units that are trying to silence mothers or tone down the truth, we've got a major problem in this country. Truth should never be suppressed. And if that causes riots, so be it. Because if truth causes riots, the country is broken. And for me, this left-wing authoritarian government is at fault. And they are importing men, allowing killers and sex attackers to be placed in our community. And of course we're going to be angry. And of course people like me are going to keep protesting. No, I don't incite violence. But let me tell you now, we've had enough. And the men of this country and the women will stand up and say enough is enough.
0: And I know, like me, you don't condemn violence and you don't want people to be rioting. I understand the...
4: If the truth causes violence, there is a problem.
0: Well, I think you're right. I think if there's violence as a result of truth, then that is an issue. I think always we have to resolve our differences with communication. And that's why I don't believe the government or any government unit should be trying to control that narrative, because that's the suppression that's gone on for so long. It's part of the reason why this country is a tinderbox, because people have been told you cannot talk about the Pakistani grooming gangs. That's racist. Everything is. There's a billion other examples, isn't there?
4: We're labelled as extremists, and no disrespect to Bill. Bill's called me far right from my immigration stance. I talk for the average man in the street, the average man in the pub. There's nothing extreme in what I'm saying.
2: You talk for a section of society.
4: I speak for the majority.
2: You talk for about 20-25% of people. You do not talk for the majority.
3: I think it's a very important point that we remember here, that this is not an equally applied standard. When we talk about the government wanting to incite riots, I remember when the BLM protests were happening in this country, when multiple politicians used language of rage, anger, righteous protest, break COVID restrictions because this is the right thing to do. I would just like to point out that this is not a standard that the government applies equally. If it is a left-leaning cause, they are willing to sign a blind eye to violent protests, property damage, assault, that's totally fine. And yet when it happens as a direct result of UK government policy, we apparently have a unit that is interfering with the victims. That is something you need a public inquiry for. That's how awful it is.
2: I don't think there is evidence that that unit is doing that. It is about, however, countering violent extremism. And that is a real concern across the political spectrum. And we need to tackle it.
0: All right, look, the British Transport Police has been approached for comment. And a Home Office spokesman has previously said this. RICU provides analysis on extremist use of propaganda and exploitation of the internet to inform the UK's counter-terrorism system. We cannot comment on its operations. All right, look, don't go anywhere, because I have got tomorrow's front pages. And as expected, they are all talking about this alleged resignation tomorrow. Don't miss it. It's coming up in 2 seconds, literally.
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5: 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And no worries about our travel insurance.
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24: If you think it's getting hot across the UK over the next few days, it's even hotter over parts of Europe at the moment. Quite widespread heat warnings in force, as certainly inland areas of parts of Spain and France could be hitting 40 degrees plus. Around coastal regions in the Mediterranean, it will be a touch fresher, allowing for a little bit of a respite, but certainly there'll be plentiful amounts of sunshine with high pressure in charge, although the heat and humidity may just start to spark off a few thunderstorms as we do head throughout the week.
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0: Look what I've got. It's tomorrow's front pages, everybody. Should we start with the Mirror? Here it is. Game over. This is the Daily Mirror, right? Just, we start with this because it's the Daily Mirror. They were deliberately avoiding bad Starmer stories for weeks, even during the Mandelson files being released. So pretty big that they've got Starmer there, sat by himself as an Andy Burnham in his, you know, usual polos and terrible flip-flops there are on the front page. Let's go to the Mail. Same shot as Andy Burnham there. It's becoming maybe his forte, isn't it? Now, rip up tax pledges, Labour, left tell Burnham. Yeah, Starmer's a dead man walking. Allies of PM in waiting is what he's being called here. The Daily Telegraph. Burnham plans to be in number 10 by September. Yeah, I mean, just so you all understand... Starmer's not going to walk out of Downing Street tomorrow. He's going to lay out his timetable. He's going to say, I am leaving, basically, but not yet. That's the Telegraph. The Times, Burnham aiming for PM coronation by September. Yeah, that's seeming pretty likely now. They were probably getting briefed here. Starmer Moles, future at Chequers with wife. We have heard rumours that he's now left Chequers and probably will be back in Downing Street by now, which might suggest... something's happening tomorrow, if he's leaving a little bit early there. The Express. Brace yourself for more reckless tax and spend. This is the big bit, isn't it? What is Andy Burnham as Prime Minister going to look like economically? It's going to be very important for people. The Eye paper. Burnham's stark ultimatum to Starmer. Resign or face mass Labour walkouts. Now, I believe I believe that the rumour is that Burnham said to Starmer, resign by Tuesday. If you're Starmer, you say, well, I'm not going to do it on your day, am I? I'm going to do it the day before. That's my reading of that. The Guardian, also Cabinet, is on Tuesday. Just another way to, another important note there. Starmer expected to announce exit to clear way for Burnham. This is, again, left-leaning paper, a Labour paper. The Metro, coup. What a scorcher. Yeah, I mean, the weather machine's been churned out again, isn't it, in Downing Street? Keir Starmer's back at the weather machine. Every time something bad happens, the weather gets erratic. The Sun, done and dusted. PM poised to quit as soon as today. Of course, this is the morning's papers. Trump announces Keir Starmer's resignation early. Well, that was a bit naughty by Donald Trump, wasn't it? That was a little bit naughty. Should we stay with the Sun? Should we stay with the Sun? Because this is the most reliable information we've got. And I know a lot of people will go, oh, it's Donald Trump. But as I said, at 10 o'clock, I think the President of the United States is quite a reliable source on this one, because he will get diplomatic information about what's going on with his allies. And normally what happens before a Prime Minister resigns is they tell their allies around the world that there's going to be a change of leader and there's going to be a change of government. And that's the way it's done. Trump being Trump has gone, I don't care what he, I don't like him anyway, I'm just going to announce it on Truth Social, okay? So I think that's what's happened here. Yeah. Keir Starmer resigning tomorrow, Adam.
1: Yes, I think what Donald Trump has done here is given him no leeway to maybe change his mind.
0: He's trying to just turn the screw,
1: push him to do it tomorrow. Look, Donald Trump hates Keir Starmer. It's evident in the body language. I've said it from the start. He cannot stand the man's politics, and I don't think he can stand the man's personality either, lack of. I think Donald Trump will get on better with Andy Burnham. Again, I'm not a cheerleader for Andy Burnham, but at least he's a little bit more human in the way he interacts with people. For me, Keir Starmer should never have been a politician. A barrister that even, I know someone that knew Keir Starmer in his barrister days and said he was like that then. He didn't want to interact with anyone. He'd shut himself in his office. He'd order people around. He'd get food delivered to his office. He didn't like interacting or speaking to people. How we've ended up with this Prime Minister, I do not know, and good riddance.
0: Poppy?
3: I mean, I have to kind of agree with what you've just said, to be honest with you, Adam. I don't think there's any way of him actually getting out of resigning now. I know it's still said to be reported, but given how many reports have been coming out about him resigning, it'd be pretty remarkable if he's there at a podium at 8 a.m. tomorrow morning and says, my dad was a toolmaker and we're doing more free breakfast clubs for the country. Nothing else to see here, I'm going home. So I think it's pretty certain that he is going to leave. And yeah, and as we've said earlier, good riddance. You know, he is totally spent as a prime minister, regardless of what you actually think of him as a politician. Even if you agree with him politically, I think a lot of people would say, as a person, he cannot do that job.
0: Yeah.
3: He has totally lost the confidence of his cabinet. He's totally lost the confidence of the backbenchers. And frankly, he's lost the confidence of the country.
1: The country hates him, let's be honest.
0: On record, the most unpopular prime minister in history. I think that's you can't get away from that. Bill, it seems like tomorrow, it seems like the most likely date he's going to go, doesn't it? I mean, he's got cabinet Tuesday. He won't want to wait and be dragged out or sat around a table of people telling him to leave, will he? He want to go at least with some dignity. I think that's probably what he's thinking. How do I go with dignity at this point?
2: Yeah, and I think that's the right way that he should think about it. And there needs to be an orderly transition. Look, things have changed very quickly in the last few days. Before Thursday, before the Makerfield by-election, it was very clear Keir was determined to stay on. But I remember reading the briefings from his supporters saying the one bit that could change that is the scale of any victory by Andy Burnham. And the scale of Burnham's victory last Thursday has changed the dynamic. There was then the ring round that took place on Friday with cabinet ministers where six or seven of them said you need to set out a timetable for your departure. And I think over the weekend at Chequers, with his closest advisers and particularly with his wife, he's concluded that the game's up. And my prediction is that probably around 8 o'clock tomorrow morning, there will be a statement from him, not to leave immediately. And I think it's important he doesn't leave immediately, but a timetable for before his departure, probably to early September, and then a phased transition.
0: Yeah, we'll come back in just a moment to talk more about this. Of course, I'll be here tomorrow morning with Ellie Costello for GB News Breakfast, so come and join us because I think it's going to be a historic occasion many of you won't want to miss. I've also got a line for Patrick Christie's to use maybe tomorrow night. Get ready, Britain, here we go. Just Patrick, just a thought for you. We'll bring you some more papers in just a second. I'll work on some more of those.
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39: I've been in Westminster for a long time, but I know that though power may be here, its effect on people's lives is across the whole of the country. We may be where rules are made, but it's where they're implemented that matters. Join me, Jacob Rees-Mogg, for forthright and frank discussion on where Britain has come from, where it's going, and where it will end up. That's State of the Nation, Monday to Thursday, 8 to 9 o'clock. Vox Populi, Vox Dei.
0: Well, there's only one story in town, and it's going to be one story for the next 24, 48, probably week, realistically, and it is Starmer resigning, expected tomorrow, perhaps in the morning. If you want my bid, I think it's going to be around 8 a.m, similar time to David Cameron's resignation. And I think that's partially because the weather's going to be so hot. Who wants to be sweating in a suit outside Number 10 when you're resigning? Leading the GBNews.com website tonight, Labour Minister Mike Tapp, indeed, demands a general election if Keir Starmer is forced out as Prime Minister. I have to say, I fundamentally agree. I think we have got a dangerous habit in this country now of constantly cycling through Prime Minister's bill.
2: I think there's an element of truth in that. But look, you know, in terms of if we have a change of Prime Minister, should there be a general election, there's actually been seven times since the 1970s that a party has changed leader and Prime Minister in the middle of the Parliament, and there's never been a general election.
0: That's true.
2: We don't have a presidential system. However, I do think, and I think there should be a contest and it should be contested, if Burnham wins and becomes Prime Minister, I think there is a chance that come the autumn, the polls have changed, Labour is in the lead, Reform is behind. And I think there will be a real temptation for Andy Burnham at that stage to go to the country to get his own personal mandate.
0: That's literally what I said here on the show last night. I do think actually that the conditions would be right for Andy Burnham, but the right is tearing itself apart. Lib Dems are going to carry on as they are. If he bumps up a few points in the polls and that hits Reform somewhere, you call an election, you take the risk, don't you, Poppy?
3: Yeah, I mean, I think the problem for the right at the moment is that it's a uniquely bad situation for them, which is that you're seeing a now united left. I think the left will unite behind Andy Burnham. You can see with what the Greens did in Makerfield, they essentially didn't campaign in the seat at all. You know, their candidate was a paper candidate, so they stood aside because they believed in Andy Burnham. I think the Liberal Democrats will do exactly the same, because ultimately, what is galvanising all of these parties? It's stop Reform, stop Nigel Farage. By the way, I think that includes the Conservative Party.
0: Yes, I agree.
3: I really believe that there are people within the Conservative Party, a large number of them, who would rather see Labour have another term of government than have Nigel Farage anywhere near power.
0: Yeah.
3: So when I say the left wants to keep him out, I mean the left including the Conservative Party.
1: Well, a lot of the Conservative Party are wets anyway, should be on the left. For me, if they did that, they're traitors. We cannot afford, this country cannot afford to go left again. We are at a crossroads now. If we go left again, immigration, benefits, the lot, this country will collapse over the next 10 years. It is so important that we go right at the next election. And unfortunately, Andy Burnham now coming in makes that possibility a lot less likely. So look, the right needs to sort of get itself together and realise, right, hold on a minute, Reform are up there, we need to get behind them. Because it's going to be Reform now versus Labour, whereas I thought it was going to be Reform versus Greens because they had the traction. Now with Andy Burnham, I mean, Zach Polanski has just... He's just disrupted that Green Party over the last 3 or 4 months spectacularly with his comments, with his actions. And now suddenly they've got a real Labour man in power and the left will galvanise behind that.
0: Yeah, and I think when you look at what the Lib Dems might offer for a coalition, it looks very attractive to Andy Burnham. He's a Remainer. They'll say, right, we want a referendum on the EU. They will definitely ask for that. They want electoral reform, the other thing that Andy Burnham's also in favour of. It would be a very cosy coalition. I'd be very worried if you're on the right, listen up. I think you're going to have to start thinking about putting your differences behind you and aside so you can unite. Because if you don't, I do think you're going to look at another 5, maybe even 10 years of Labour. If that's what you want, then that's absolutely fine. Andy Burnham might have the answers, Bill.
2: Well,
0: maybe even 10 years of Labour. If that's what you want, then that's absolutely fine. Andy Burnham might have the answers, Bill.
2: Well,

0: government.
1: Yeah. Well, you guys will be back in the next part of the paper review for Alex Armstrong tonight, late edition. I'm going to be up very early tomorrow morning, hopefully to bring you some historic news. So come and join me and Ellie Costello on GB News Breakfast, and I'll be back here the same time next weekend. The whole country might have changed. See you soon.
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3: Good evening. Welcome to your GB News weather update from the Met Office. We head into the new week. It's turning hotter, it's turning more humid, and we've already got an amber extreme heat warning in place from Monday across the southern half of the country. High pressure is dominating, it's sticking around. That'll be lead to day-on-day heating and drawing up that heat from the near continent. Through this evening and overnight, though, lengthy clear skies across much of the country. Across Northern Ireland, it will be turning cloudier. We'll see some patchy outbreaks of rain pushing its way north and eastwards into Scotland. To the south of that, clear skies but turning increasingly humid, temperatures only around 17 or 19 degrees, so a very warm start to Monday morning. Across the north though, that's where we have cloud and patchy outbreaks of rain. Best of the sunshine across the north of Scotland first thing on Monday morning. To the south of that, there will be patchy, mostly light rain. Similar picture across much of Northern Ireland and into northern parts of England. But to the south of that, across Wales, across the Midlands, East Anglia and the south of England, plenty of strong sunshine. As we head through the day, that theme continues. We'll see cloud and outbreaks of rain across Northern Ireland and pushing into much of southern parts of Scotland and pushing its way north and eastwards. To the far southwest, we will see a few thunderstorms just pushing up from the south. So expect some flashes of lightning, perhaps some torrential downpour, some gusty winds, but elsewhere, some good deal of strong sunshine. Temperatures here around 32, 33, possibly 34 degrees in the south. That leads to another warm, muggy, uncomfortable night for sleeping as we start Tuesday morning. But as we go through Tuesday, it's a day of a good deal of blue skies, but it's going to be feeling hotter out there and humid too. That's a similar picture as we go into Wednesday. Thursday, more in the way of cloud, but temperatures really peaking Wednesday and Thursday, 38 degrees possible.
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1: Good evening, ladies and gentlemen. Wilkinson here, stepping in for the great man as he prepares for breakfast tomorrow morning. Alex Armstrong thinks an early election is coming. I don't. I'm going to lay down a friendly bet with him. I think we unfortunately need to prepare ourselves for 3 years of hardcore socialism under a Burnham government. 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All that to come on the People's Channel, GB News.
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7: I'm Will Kingston, filling in for the great man on Alex Armstrong tonight, late edition. Breaking tonight.
15: Intend not to walk away from this, but to carry on with what I was elected to do, which is to serve this country and bring about the change that people desperately need in their lives.
7: We will see. It looks like the PM might be walking away sooner than expected, as he's predicted to resign as early as tomorrow. The Mirror leads with two simple words. Game over. But
16: it's a fundamental point that will not change, and that is that the Labour Party will continue to be addicted to high taxation.
7: Fair point. The Mirror is also splashing. Brace yourself for more reckless tax and spend, as Mel Stride claims Andy Burnham will unleash tax rises. Also,
17: there is a chance now from this result tonight to build a new politics based on unity and hope.
7: Yes, I've heard that before. Strong promises from Andy Burnham there as the Telegraph splashes. He could be in number 10 as early as September. But are you going to miss this?
18: I call again for an immediate ceasefire in Gaza. The return of the sausages, the hostages,

0: Yes, keep the sausages front of mind, ladies and gentlemen. Lovely to be with you on Alex Armstrong Tonight, late edition. Let's go through our papers for tomorrow. The Mirror is leading with two simple words that really do say it all. Game over. The Sun, done and dusted as Donald Trump weighs into Keir Starmer's impending resignation. The Mail, now rip up tax pledges. Labour left tell Burnham. The Telegraph, Burnham plans to be in number 10 by September. The Times, and I'm sensing a theme, Burnham aiming for PM coronation by September. The Express, brace yourself for more reckless tax and spend. The iPaper, Burnham's stark ultimatum to Starmer, resign or face mass Labour walkouts. The Guardian, Starmer expected to announce exit to clear the way for Burnham. The Metro, something a bit different. Coup, what a scorcher. And that is the rundown. And of course, as you can tell, there is one story in town, ladies and gentlemen, and that is the future of the current Prime Minister, Keir Starmer. Let's get the thoughts of my panel, former Labour MP, Bill Rammell, businessman, activist and champion boxer, Adam Brooks, and GB News contributor, comedian and the people's gammon, Paul Cox. Paul, I'll start with you.
1: Please do.
0: There was a slight kind of hint of mischief in that tone there. We are 99% sure that there is going to be an announcement tomorrow where the Prime Minister will announce a timetable for his departure. We don't know for sure, but that is where it is going. How will you feel?
2: It's mixed, actually, because basically since Southport, probably since the election, but you've got to give the guy a chance, haven't you? But as soon as Southport happened and the way he reacted to Southport, I thought, we're in big trouble here. This guy doesn't understand Great Britain. Mm. And as a result, there was only one path or direction of travel. And of course, that played out. And he never won anyone back after that. There were lots of Labour supporters that I know after Southport were like, what have we done? This is terrible. And I thought at the point that Keir Starmer would go, that I would feel some elation for that. But we're not. I don't, because it's like level two now, isn't it? Andy Burnham is Keir Starmer with slightly darker hair.
0: And a T-shirt.
2: And a T-shirt.
3: And I mean, a personality. Let's be honest, he's got more of a personality.
2: He likes chips and gravy, and he likes pies, and he's pretending to be, I like Oasis, me. And he's pretending to be this. And it's just a worry straight away, because I'm sure Andy Burnham is the best Labour have to offer, but Andy Burnham is not the best the country has to offer, and the country is still going to be in trouble as a result.
0: Bill, I've been thinking about this today. I think there is a lot of echoes with Harris 2024 in Burnham 2026. You have a toxic leader that is being getting rid of by the party for a slightly more amiable, nicer bloke, or in the Harris case, a slightly more sentient human being, on a vibes-based, policy-light platform, hoping that those vibes will carry the party through. The lesson from Harris was vibes will only take you so far. There needs to be substance. Does Burnham have the substance behind him?
4: And I think he does. And I think the analogy with Kamala Harris isn't accurate. But it's one of the reasons that, you know, if Keir announces his departure early tomorrow morning, it shouldn't be straight away. And I think the best outcome for the Labour Party, for the country and for Andy Burnham is for there to be a contest so that his agenda can be challenged, scrutinised and fleshed out, because I think that's really important. But I said this earlier, you know, the critique that's thrown at Andy is, you know, when I worked with him in government, and he's a decent guy and he's a likeable guy and he can communicate effectively. But, you know, in the early 2000s, he was a Blairite and he's now to the left of that. But the world has changed. And the bit that Andy has identified and got right is that particularly through austerity, through privatisation, working class communities in too many areas of the country have felt left behind. And he's certainly done it effectively in Greater Manchester, an agenda which reaches out to those people. The question and the challenge is how and in what way he does that nationally. But I think he can do that, but I think there needs to be a contest.
0: Whenever I hear this word austerity in the 2010s, I struggle to understand it, because you never actually got to a point where the budget was balanced. It was just spending was reduced a bit. For me, that's not austerity. That is just slightly less worse.
4: Well, take local government as one example, and it impacts everyone's lives. And resources to local councils have been cut by 25% from 2010 to 2024. And that's had, you know, that's had impact on potholes, on social care, and adult education, and so much more.
0: Can we expect more tax and spend under Burnham, Adam?
3: Let's be honest here. The Labour Party is run by its backbenchers, even with Andy Burnham at the helm. There is no way he's going to be able to cut benefits and welfare. So what we're going to see is more tax. And what worries me is where that tax is going to come from. Because at the moment, people are stretched. I think we're at a 90-year high for our tax in this country. And we're seeing services that are probably the worst they've ever been. So what worries me is that this country is a tinderbox because of immigration, because people are getting poorer, and it will only take a couple of incidents over the summer. And Andy Burnham could be sitting here as Prime Minister with riots again. Now, I'm not condemning riots, but I think with immigration, there's going to be more hotel incidents. I think there's going to be people that are worse off, and people that think, I don't care anymore. I'm not being represented by my government. I'm going to go and hit the streets. So Andy Burnham could face a summer of violence, and it'd be interesting how he deals with it. Keir Starmer showed with Southport, he was so far detached from us, he labelled us far right. He labelled anyone that wanted secure borders as far right. Andy Burnham has to be very careful. Now, I would expect him maybe to turn up at scenes where there could be flashpoints and try and talk to people, something that Starmer never did and was not welcome. So yeah. I think he's gonna deal with this differently, but we are a tinderbox, and this country will only take one small incident and it could erupt.
0: And Paul, this is the thing, because everyone agrees that Starmer is a robot. He has got uniquely bad emotional intelligence, uniquely bad communication skills, all of those soft skills that you would think a politician needs to lead
2: uniquely unqualified for the position that he holds.
0: And this is the thing. I'm sure in a particular sense he is an intelligent enough guy. I'm sure he's not a bad person. But the fact of the matter is he is fundamentally incapable of connecting with people. It would appear the thing that Burnham hangs his hat on is he is better with people. Is that enough to be Prime Minister?
2: No, it's not enough. If being good with people was enough, then I would be Prime Minister. I'm exceptionally good with people. What I would say, though, is Keir Starmer could have got away with it if he had political nous. He had no political nous whatsoever. He had no sense for what was going on and how to steer the ship politically. Everything he did was a knee-jerk reaction, looking where the political populist winds were blowing, and then lent into that. And then when that didn't work out, he never wrote a speech himself. Andy Burnham, right, his record at national level is terrible. His record at local level isn't brilliant either. Because Andy is very good at communicating, he's told us how good he is. No one's actually scrutinised it. During the local election, because of our PERDA rules in this country, no one was actually able to point out anything. You know, we weren't able to sit here as, for instance, this is probably something that's fairly well known now, he gave out £800 million in local government loans, grants, to private developers to build tower blocks in Manchester, of which a very tiny percentage were affordable housing. And as a result, he never met his affordable housing target. This is supposed to be a socialist. That's a very capitalist move. So straight away, we see there that his principles might not align. Also, when he talks about the trans debate, he's flip-flopped. When he talks about Brexit, he's flip-flopped. He's done whatever he can to win the Makerfield election, and now he's going to be the Prime Minister, and he's going to do whatever he can to stay there. And Adam's right, the backbenchers are still going to have a say. Andy Burnham's going to have to come in and say, everything you lot want, you can't have. And we might have to lose some of you.
0: Bill, this is my concern. And I understand your point that the political times change and you need to move with the times. I get that. But you still need to have a set of convictions that stay with you, that you have, that you have principles that you believe in. The concern here, and what Paul is saying is, notwithstanding moving with the times, it would appear that there are no political convictions that sit at the heart of Andy Burnham. If I'm wrong, what are they?
4: Yeah, well, I don't think that's true. I mean, I think he is genuinely in favour of localism, of devolution of power. He is genuinely concerned about reaching out to working class people who, through a variety of issues, have been left behind, and he's certainly in favour of redistributing wealth within this country and supporting people to get on in life. He needs to flesh that out more effectively, but I think he can do it. And look, you know, the proof is in the pudding. Hold on, Paul. That by-election...
2: You don't know what I'm going to say, Bill.
0: I've got a sense. There were two words there, Bill.
4: That by-election result last week is the most phenomenal by-election result I have known in my adult political life.
3: It was an anti-Starmer by-election.
4: Whatever analysis you use, he put on 10% of the vote compared to a landslide victory 2 years ago. That has never happened in any circumstance.
3: You had Reform voters voting for him just to get rid of the Prime Minister, Bill.
4: Reform voters might have been voting for him because they were appalled by the candidate that Reform put up and the prospectus that Reform put forward. And one of the things that's underappreciated is I think Reform has now got real questions and tensions at the heart of its project.
0: And we will get to that after the break. But I think two things can be true at the same time. A, it was a great win for him. There's no two ways about that. At the same time, is it a win that can be replicated across the country given, to Adam's point, the very unique circumstances of this by-election? That remains to be seen. Paul, I think your ears pricked up as my ears pricked up when Bill said wealth redistribution. Now, how much more wealth can we redistribute in this country? This country is already taxing people up to their eyeballs. Is this what the country needs right now?
2: Well, for wealth distribution to work, you need one thing: wealth. And we lack it as a larger constituency. The middle classes are as taxed as they've ever been in living history, and that's where a great deal of the wealth comes from. Now, if you were distributing that in a way that meant the working classes were living better lives, then maybe the socialists would have a good argument. It wouldn't be my idea of good politics, but maybe that would be a good argument for the socialists. But that's not true either. We've still got veterans that live on the street when we're giving, you know, hotels. These are all old adages. The GB News family are incredibly well educated on what's gone wrong, particularly in the working classes, as a result of mass illegal immigration. Unless anyone's going to fix that, then it's a huge problem.
4: Well, it is being fixed. You know, net migration is down by 800,000 to the level.
2: But that was because of the Boris wave, and that was because
3: people
2: of Conservative policy.
3: And people are emigrating.
4: That is simply not true, Adam.
3: Immigration is at record levels, Bill.
4: No, it's not. The actual incoming migration figures fell by about 35% in the last...
3: They went from a million to 800,000. We still have 800,000 people, majority outside of EU.
0: Pause there. In 2025, long-term immigration to the UK was 813,000, while emigration was 642,000. Exactly. Net migration gain of 171,000.
3: And they're from people outside of the EU. Culture's far different from our own. We're being replaced.
0: So, Bill, this is the concern that people have, is that, you know, you're kind of middle class or clever, young to middle-aged people who are going off to Dubai or Sydney or parts of Asia to make money. Or be safe in lower tax environments. And instead, you're getting people from, to Adam's point, culturally incompatible cultures. And that is not a good trade for this country.
4: Yeah, I'm surrounded on this panel, I think, by three people who all voted for Brexit. Before Brexit, the kind of migrants we had come into this country were hard-working, energetic East Europeans. As a result of Brexit and as a result of the actions that the Boris Johnson government took,
3: we have brought people from
4: different parts of the world who have got less skills, are less energetic, less hard-working, and don't add to the economy in the way that happened before Brexit.
2: Cool. I didn't vote Brexit.
4: Sorry, I apologise.
2: No, never apologise for that. And I would do now. And I changed my mind very quickly as a result of Remainers, actually. I only voted to Remain. I've had this conversation a million times on air. I only voted to Remain because I wasn't engaged politically enough at the time. I thought we should come out, but I didn't understand the arguments well enough, so just went, OK, leave it there. But very quickly changed my mind, and we should stick with it. And there is some truth to what you're saying. Brexit has caused problems because the people in charge of Brexit...
3: Didn't allow it to happen.
2: We haven't had a full Brexit. A Brexit would, you know, there's no sovereignty. We have no control over our borders. We've got a Labour government that are not interested in making Brexit work. We had a Tory government that weren't particularly interested in making Brexit work. There are only a handful of politicians that are genuinely interested in making Brexit work. And I think secretly, a lot of politicians would rejoin.
0: Well, Adam, there's a question to be asked here because, of course, Andy Burnham is on record saying that he would like to see the United Kingdom rejoin the European Union.
3: Yeah.
0: Whether or not he does the crack glass in case of emergency EU vote remains to be seen, but can we trust him to, Paul's point, actually live up to the spirit of Brexit in the way that the people who voted for it expected?
3: No, not at all. I don't think we can trust Andy Burnham on anything to do with the EU. He's flip-flopping already to get votes. Now, what he said pre-by-election and then what he said during the by-election was completely different. Now, Andy Burnham is one of those that will sell us out to the EU, even if it costs this country money. There are politicians in this country that refuse to allow the voice of the working class. I know he says he represents the working class, but Brexit was very much a working class protest vote. Mm. And we got sold out. And they cannot take it. And I think he's controlled by whoever to try and tie us back into the EU. And that will be a disaster because the EU will have us with our pants down. They will charge us more money. We will have less control. There is no positive in going back in the EU at all. No positive at all. We will lose all the trade deals that we've done around the world, India, America, and wherever. What positive is there for paying to go back into an EU authoritarian state?
4: Authoritarian state, for God's sake.
3: Well, it's not an authoritarian state.
4: It's a collective.
3: Were more important than ours in our parliament. Even the Speaker admitted
4: that. One time. What the European Union is about is trading some theoretical sovereignty for more practical, effective sovereignty on behalf of the people that you represent. I happen to believe very, very strongly that Brexit is the most significant act of self-harm a country has ever inflicted upon itself. And, you know, the public actually...
3: No, they don't. The latest poll says that we do not want to go in.
4: Of regretting Brexit, the figures are something like 60 to 31%.
3: Not at the moment,
4: people regret Brexit.
0: Jens, I'm going to pause you there. I often think that the way that those surveys turn out is dependent on the way the questions are asked a lot of the time. But nonetheless, I don't want to relitigate Brexit. I want to look at what the future holds both for this country when it comes to the next Prime Minister, potential next Prime Minister. And I think there are questions that need to be asked for reform as well. We're going to be looking at that after the break. Before we do, a Greater Manchester Combined Authority spokesperson told The Telegraph a case was brought to the Competition Appeals Tribunal regarding our house investment loans fund, and we won on every count. The court saw all the documents and stood behind our processes. Their judgments that these loans did not amount to subsidies is a matter of public record. It debunked the false idea of favourable terms or a cosy relationship with developers. No developer was frozen out, and not a single credible or viable proposal was turned down. Loans to Remaker represented less than half of total commitments made from the fund. In fact, the tribunal praised our approach, which helped deliver 11,000 new homes across Greater Manchester, regenerating brownfield sites at no cost to the taxpayer and without losing a single penalty.
2: Sorry about that, mate.
0: I should say penny. Now I can breathe. Coming up, we'll be covering the biggest story in town, Sir Keir Starmer's expected resignation and the implications for reform. This is Will Kingston on Alex Armstrong Tonight, Late Edition.
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0: Welcome back to Alex Armstrong Tonight, late edition with me, Will Kingston. Of course, you can catch up with the great man himself on breakfast tomorrow morning from 6 a.m. Make sure you tune in. 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This is the question on everyone's minds at the moment. Far be it from me to challenge Alex Armstrong on his own show as I step into the hosting chair, but I don't think, unlike Alex, that a general election will happen, Adam. That would take enormous political courage. And what you're giving up is 3 years as Prime Minister. You can get a lot of that sort of socialist nonsense done that he wants to get done in that three-year period. Mm-hmm. It is a huge gamble to go to an election and potentially give up that that 3 years in power.
3: No, but then the reason I will disagree with you here, Will, is that I believe there's going to be a burn and bounce in the polls. I believe that by October, November, possibly they're going to be neck and neck with Reform, possibly even in front. If he gets off to a good start and it's not such a disruptive summer as maybe I thought it might be. So look, I think if they slightly nudge in front, that's going to be their only chance, because things are going to go downhill. The economy's not going to get any better. And it doesn't matter what he does in the next 6 months. There's going to be a delayed effect with that. And again, taxes are going to have to go up. He's never going to get tax cuts through. So people are going to get the ump. And I don't believe he's going to be harsh on immigration. I think the boat's going to keep coming. So at one point, they're going to have to roll the dice and think, right, maybe give up 2 years or gain five. And it's my opinion that they will roll that dice and call one maybe October, November, for maybe a January, February election next year.
0: Paul, what do you think?
2: Yeah, I think that's good analysis from Adam. It's a difficult one. I think that in terms of for our political infrastructure and diplomacy, we really should have a general election, because what mandate does Andy Burnham have? He has no mandate. I'm not sure that he's going. He's already saying he's going to be different to Keir Starmer. So immediately, Keir Starmer is the only man with a mandate in this country. Mm. The flip side to that, of course, is I can see them doing very well, because as we've seen with Makerfield, constituents that are unengaged in politics, which are the normies, which are many millions of people, they're not like us, all of us are engaged in politics. They are entirely controlled by the left at the moment, because the left talk a language that they kind of understand, which is this kind of, it works, wokeism, kind language, it works. And until the right get any control over the normies whatsoever, until they can dispel the myth that Nigel Farage is Hitler reborn, Then there's always going to be a problem. And what we'd see if there was a general election now is potentially a coalition on the left, because the right are in a mess in terms of coalescing around one idea.
0: This is the underpriced reality which may face this country of a Frankenstein coalition of the Lib Dems, Labour and the Greens. And it's something which people need to be, in my view, worried about. Mm. Bill, how likely is an early general election?
4: I think it's possible. It doesn't constitutionally have to happen. I made the point earlier. Since the 1970s, there's been seven changes of party leader, prime minister, mid-parliament, and there's never been a general election. We don't have a presidential system. It doesn't have to happen.
3: Labour always calls for one.
4: However, I think it is possible, and look, you know, absolute predictions is a mug's game, but I think it's possible if Burnham becomes Prime Minister, Labour gets a bounce in the polls, is ahead come September, October, I think there may be a temptation for Andy Burnham in those circumstances as Prime Minister to go to the country to get a personal mandate. But within all this, I often think it's useful to be guided by history. And this has got real echoes of Gordon Brown in 2007, when he took over from Tony Blair, got an initial surge, and there were arguments either way, and he ultimately bottled it and didn't go for a general election. But I think in those circumstances, if Burnham does get bounced as Prime Minister, I think there will be a temptation to go for it.
0: And Adam, part of this, of course, will be how much momentum and energy is behind reform. Now, some people would argue now they've lost, what, five by-elections on the trot? There probably isn't the same sense of energy and enthusiasm behind them as what there was 18 months ago, I would suggest. There was the discussion around the impact that Restore would have. They took, what, 6.8-odd%, but in the end, it wasn't material in the outcome. How should Reform reflect on this by-election?
3: Look, I'm still confident that Reform will be the next government. Obviously, it's a little bit more uncertain now with Andy Burnham changing the mix. Let's be honest with that by-election. It's a Labour heartland, okay?
0: Yes, Labour heartland, which Reform swept in local council races very recently.
3: But let's also remember what we spoke about earlier. This was an anti-Keir Starmer by-election. Left, right and centre hate the man. And anyone in that constituency that thought, hold on a minute, we're going to get rid of Keir Starmer, I'm going to vote for that person. I truly believe that probably give him maybe 7 to 10% extra in votes. There's no denying that Restore took a bit of dairy off of Reform there. But for me, look, I've known Rupert Lowe for a few years online. I respect the man. They are never going to win a general election, and people need to start realising that. And that by-election showed the hype online didn't transpire to votes on the ground. And yes, they've done very well. They're a new party. But I don't see them ever running any general election close, ever.
0: That may be the case. My concern, though, with this argument against Restore, which is, well, they're just never going to win a general election, is an easy cop-out argument.
3: It's facts, mate.
0: But Reform need to do better than that. They need to make a positive case. And when Nigel Farage says, the reason you should vote for us is because we're the best chance you've got, that is not the inspiring message that I think that people want.
3: Yeah, but you won't get people like me. I won't attack Restore. I don't. I'm a Reform supporter, and I believe in them, and I believe in their immigration policies, and I believe in a lot of what they're saying. I think a reform government would change this country, especially if they had two terms. I think they would change it for the better. Now, the worry is that the left now, as you say, start getting behind Andy Burnham, Lib Dems. I think the Greens are going to collapse. Everyone's seen Zach Polanski for what he is, okay? Should not be in politics, that man. They are falling. They are in free fall. A lot of those votes are now going to Labour. But I don't think a coalition would need the Greens. I think it would be enough, probably, Labour and Lib Dems. That's the danger. If they combine, they win the next general election.
4: Look, has Reform been a successful insurgent party? Yes, it has. Has it been polling at the level that you need to win a general election? Emphatically, no. And, you know, you look at the polls, its vote share has been tracking down. You look at the local elections, their vote share was 5% less than it was the previous year.
0: I'm sorry to interrupt you, though. Has politics changed, though, in that the days of effectively a 2.5-party system are over? The days of a 35 to 40% vote share are over. Now, everyone has to get used to a reality where you may be looking at, what, high 20s, potentially, as the winning party?
4: Yeah, but even in that fractured political system, and I recognise that that is a reality. I don't think Reform is polling where it needs to be. And what should terrify Reform is tactical voting. There's now been three parliamentary by-elections in a row: Caerphilly, Gorton and Denton, and Makerfield. And each case, there's been a concerted effort by the electorate to vote tactically for the most effective party to stop Reform. And across the country at a general election, that most effective party to vote for tactically against the Reform will be the Labour Party.
1: I agree with that analysis, Paul.
2: Yeah, Bill's making a very good case for a coalition on the right. It's very difficult to coalesce on the right. It's particularly given the factions that are present, all aforementioned. Look, with regards to Makerfield, all the things that have been said so far are simultaneously true. Burnham was always going to win it.
4: I mean, look, when the by-election was called, given that a few weeks previously, Reform had taken 50%...
3: He was the favourite from the start, Bill. The bookmakers made him favourite.
4: A narrow favourite, but the idea it was a shoo-in is just...
2: No, I'm not suggesting that 55% should be underestimated in any way whatsoever, which makes my second point, if I've got a few seconds.
1: Please.
2: And that's that Reform didn't do well enough, and they didn't do well enough because, unfortunately, Robert Kenyon, who's a decent fella, wasn't the right candidate for Makerfield. He was the candidate previously, and he was the obvious choice for candidate now. But it's showing us Reform's problem. Because they are new, they don't have the candidates. People, I was talking about normies earlier, the people that aren't engaged in politics like we are day to day. They look at these things and they just go for the safe bet.
0: Yeah, we'll explore that more after the break. Was Robert Kenyon the right candidate? Did Reform make tactical errors in how they approach this by-election, and what will it mean? That's all coming up on Alex Armstrong Tonight Late Edition with me, Will Kingston.
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21: If you think it's getting hot across the UK over the next few days, it's even hotter over parts of Europe at the moment. Quite widespread heat warnings in force, as certainly inland areas of parts of Spain and France could be hitting 40 degrees plus. Around coastal regions in the Mediterranean, it will be a touch fresher, allowing for a little bit of a respite, but certainly there'll be plentiful amounts of sunshine with high pressure in charge, although the heat and humidity may just start to spark off a few thunderstorms as we do head throughout the week.
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0: Welcome back to Alex Armstrong Tonight Late Edition with me, Will Kingston. A broadcast on the 16th of March 2025 stated that the Islam Channel was facing an Ofcom investigation over alleged sympathy to terrorism and noted that Ofcom had yet to decide whether or not to investigate. We are able to confirm that Ofcom decided not to investigate the complaint and no investigation took place. Let's discuss now the runners and riders in a potential Burnham government. There will be winners and losers as a result of the, and we're going to say, likely impending resignation of Keir Starmer. Paul, I'll start with you. Who are the winners that would potentially, apart from Andy Burnham, that would come out of a new government led by Andy Burnham?
2: I think that John Healey will do well out of it. I think that Al Carnes will do well out of it. That's what their resignations were about. I think Shabana Mahmood will do well out of it. Rachel Rees will
0: be... Pause for a second there. Do you think so? Because many people have said that Shabana Mahmood is not philosophically aligned with Andy Burnham.
2: No, but he recognises... I mean, one thing about Andy Burnham is he knows what's popular. And whether the Labour membership believe in her or not is inconsequential at this stage, because what she is doing is about as well as anyone on the left could do with regards to immigration, because what she will do is talk a game and they will consider it enough. Mm-hmm. It's nowhere near enough,
0: no.
2: And she's not trying to deliver anything that we would want, but I think that's why she'll stay in place, because he's probably not that stupid.
0: Bill, there's a name I want to hone in on here, and that is Al Carnes. He has, in some respects, come out of nowhere in the last 6 months. He's obviously positioning himself as a potential future leader. Optically, looks great. Former soldier. He looks the part. He speaks well. How should we be thinking about him?
4: Yeah, I think he is. He's got an incredible backstory, you know, very successful soldier. He's come into Parliament. He's fairly inexperienced, you know, he's only been...
0: Two years, is it?
4: Yeah. 2 years as an MP. And, you know, I actually think one of Keir's failures is he came very late to politics. And I think, you know, people who were promoted too quickly, too soon, often get found out. But I think Al Khan's has got a future in the government. I think Louise Hay, who has run Burnham's by-election campaign and is clearly very close to him, I think will get something. I think Shivana will stay in place. You know, I think Andy has rightly recognised that we are tackling migration. We need to do more. And she embodies that. I hope that Wes Streeting will get a significant position. And I think he would be a clever move for the Chancellor of the Exchequer. I think he's the most effective communicator the government has got. And I think John Healey, who's a personal mate, I think did absolutely and was recognised to do absolutely the right thing over defence by resigning. I think he could find himself back at Secretary of State for Defence.
0: Look, he did the right thing, but it was a free kick, right? He got all the credit for a principled resignation with the full knowledge that there will be a new cabinet in 3 months' time. So I give him partial credit for, you know, I would say not the biggest act of political courage I've ever seen.
4: Well, I think if you go back over the past 20, 30 years, it is one of the most principled resignations there has been. The analogy I would put alongside it was Michael Heseltine over Westland.
1: It was a no-lose resignation. That's what Will was saying. He knew that he's going to get another job in a few months' time. And if anything, that weakens Starmer and it gives your future boss a leg up. So look, for me, there was nothing to lose from resigning at all.
4: Well, I think there was, and his resignation took place before the by-election, before people knew that the scale of victory for Andy Burnham was going to be as significant as it was.
0: In any case, the name which I don't believe I've heard from anyone is Miliband. There is some suggestion. I think the Telegraph was reporting on this a week or so ago that you would have Miliband as a chancellor in a Burnham
1: terrifying
0: government. Yeah,
1: absolutely. Let me just tell you now with Ed Miliband, that man treats the electorate like five-year-old children. He gets out his stupid little guitar, forget what it's called, does these stupid songs, these stupid videos, and he treats everyone like a five-year-old. The man is a green communist. He would destroy this economy if he was Chancellor. And I don't think Andy Burnham is that stupid. We spoke about it in the last hour or so. Wes Streeting, even though I don't think he's particularly qualified to be the Chancellor, he would probably be the pick that the bond market doesn't panic as much about. He's more, I would say, common sense and in line with people than any of the others. David Lammy shouldn't even be an MP, let alone in the cabinet. He needs to go. Rachel Reeves, two budgets have absolutely decimated my industry, hospitality, decimated small business. She needs to go. She'd probably cry again. It's worrying because when you look at this group, Al Cairns doesn't scare me so much. He actually looks like a normal guy. But these look like a clown show. You put them all in a line, it looks like an act, a comedy act. And they are going to be running this country, Will.
0: But this is the problem, Paul, and Wes Streeting's position in many ways is exemplary of the broader problem for Labor, in that, you know, if you look at the numbers, he will lose his seat at the next election, most likely to a Muslim independent candidate, which means you've seen him over the last 12 to 18 months move more and more to the left.
2: I think you start going to the mosque for once a week.
0: Yeah. Well, again, there is a kernel of truth in that he is well aware that if he has any chance, it is to try and appease that Muslim voting bloc and to move more and more to the left, which I don't think is where he is most comfortable. And there are now several Labour MPs who are thinking the same thing.
2: Yeah, which means he's not a man of principle.
0: Yeah.
2: That's what that would mean. Look, I can see Wes Streeting standing aside to enable a Burnham coronation if he's promised Chancellor. I can see him doing that. What you can't have is a Miliband Chancellor and John Healey and Al Khan's in the same cabinet. Because John Healey and Al Khan's, the reason they stepped down, which, you know, it's Bill's mate, and I have every reason to trust Bill chooses his mates wisely. The reason they stepped down is because they wanted to secure that position in the future, and they thought that was the best way to do that. Now, in order for our country to survive, we have to bolster our defences. You can't bolster your defences when you've got a climate alarmist net zero zealot in charge of the Chancellery. Mm. This guy already spends £10 billion a year on what is modern day snake oil. Because net zero, let's not make any mistake, is the monetization of the alarmism of climate change. That's what we've got, and he's fully backing it. fully backing it. If he has any chance, he will back it further, which means you cannot support defence.
0: Bill Rammer will be replying to the charges of modern-day snake oil sales after the break. Ladies and gentlemen, this is all still to come on Alex Armstrong Tonight, Late Edition, with me, Will Kingston.
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0: Welcome back to Alex Armstrong Tonight, Late Edition with me, Will Kingston. I'm joined by Bill Rammel, Adam Brooks and Paul Cox. Interesting conversation that we were having during the break, ladies and gentlemen, because we were saying, look, on the one hand, and it is my belief that the quality of talent in political life has never been lower. I think we have a collection of oddballs, misfits and mediocrities that run the country. And as I said to the team, this isn't just the UK. This is a problem across the Western world. And Bill, we were talking and you said, look, you've held senior positions in government, no doubt something which you are incredibly proud of, as you should be. But we were saying, you know, would you, to a young person today, recommend that they go into politics given the challenge we were talking about?
4: Well, look, in terms of the quality of politicians, you can make that argument, but I think the challenges of modern day politics are so much more significant. And I did make the point that, you know, politics, being an MP, was my vocation. I worked incredibly hard to achieve it, and there was a real sense of conviction and duty. But if I was advising, given the way politicians are treated, given the challenges today, if I was advising my young self to come into politics today as an MP, I'm not sure I would.
0: Adam, I was going to say, Adam, you would be the ideal candidate for reform, right?
1: Right.
0: Would you take it?
1: No. I said I enjoy being on the outside of politics. I like to snipe from outside. And look, I'm true to my beliefs. And I've said this before, I can't be controlled. If I believe in something, you're not getting me to vote the way that the party wants to vote. I'm voting the way that I want to vote.
0: And unfortunately, sometimes as a politician, you do have to suck up the reality that you're part of a team and you have to do things you may not believe in.
1: And what I said is I enjoy walking down the street, and if a GB News viewer recognises me, it's all nice. And, you know, I speak to people in the public when I get recognised. But one thing I wouldn't want is the same people to be calling me out for a vote that maybe they thought I was going to vote a different way to what I had because the party had told me to vote that way. I don't want to be held accountable that way. But one quick thing, Bill, you said it's now harder and it's not as glamorous for MPs in this day and age. Not glamorous, but, you know, it's not as easy. The reason it's not as easy now for elected politicians is because we have social media and channels like GB News that call out the lies and call out the misinformation that past politicians got away with and had the media on their side to promote and, you know, brainwash people. Now they can't do that. They're being held accountable.
4: Social media and its algorithms deliberately polarise and divide people, and that stokes
1: exposes
4: that
1: the truth.
4: And I'll tell you this, in 13 years as an MP, I never once felt physically threatened. It is an everyday experience. You talk to MPs of all parties, it is an everyday experience for MPs.
1: Maybe they should start representing us, and I'm
4: maybe
1: not going to, instead of ruling
4: violence.
1: Us. No, I don't advocate violence. I'll call it out.
4: Violence.
1: I don't justify violence either. But what I will say is if our politicians started representing us again, instead of ruling over us and thinking they knew better for us, it turbocharged during COVID. They thought they could control us. That is why people have lost trust. That is why people vent their anger. And that is why people push back.
0: Paul, would you take a seat if it was offered to you?
2: I'm not sure I would, which would disappoint Nellie Muggins on your side, because she says, I think Adam should be PM with Paul as Home Secretary. Can you imagine that country?
1: Carnage.
2: Yeah. I love the idea of Bill denying, by the way, that being a politician was glamorous. I just had a vision of him walking around his constituency like George Best back in the heyday, chick on each arm, smoking a fag, long hair.
0: What are they saying? It's Hollywood for ugly people.
4: When I was elected as the MP for Harlow in 1997, I took 54% of the vote. Another 20 to 25% of people in the constituency who didn't vote for me were very comfortable, but I was their MP and they had a Labour government. We are light years away from that kind of consensus with the polarisation we had.
2: Because we all found out how bad you are, Bill.
0: Well, ladies and gentlemen, you heard it here first. A prospective future government with Adam Brooks as Prime Minister and Home Secretary Paul Cox. Be afraid, be very afraid, but maybe not as afraid as a future Burnham government. Let's go to the papers for tomorrow. The Mirror, game over, simple and effective. The Sun, Don and dusted. The Mail, now rip up tax pledges, Labour left, tell Burnham. The Telegraph, Burnham plans to be number 10 by September. The Times, Burnham aiming for PM coronation by September. The Express, brace yourself for more reckless tax and spend. The iPaper, I sense a theme, Burnham Stark ultimatum to Starmer, resign or face mass Labour walkouts. The Guardian, Starmer expected to announce exit to clear way for Burnham. That's all we have time for, ladies and gentlemen. Coming up is The Late Show Live with a sensational host. Stay tuned.
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5: Good evening. 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As we head into the new week, it's turning hotter, it's turning news. Good evening. Welcome to your GB News weather update from the Met Office. As we head into the new week, it's turning hotter, it's turning more

0: turning increasingly humid, temperatures only around 17 or 19 degrees, so a very warm start to Monday morning. Across the north though, that's where we have cloud and patchy outbreaks of rain. Best of the sunshine across the north of Scotland first thing on Monday morning. To the south of that, there will be patchy, mostly light rain. Similar picture across much of Northern Ireland and into northern parts of England, but to the south of that, across Wales, across the Midlands, East Anglia and the south of England, plenty of strong sunshine. As we head through the day, that theme continues. We'll see cloud and outbreaks of rain across Northern Ireland and pushing into much of southern parts of Scotland and pushing its way north and eastwards. To the far southwest, we will see a few thunderstorms just pushing up from the south. So expect some flashes of lightning, perhaps some torrential downpour, some gusty winds, but elsewhere, some good deal of strong sunshine. Temperatures here around 32, 33, possibly 34 degrees in the south. That leads to another warm, muggy, uncomfortable night for sleeping as we start Tuesday morning. But as we go through Tuesday, it's a day of a good deal of blue skies, but it's going to be feeling hotter out there and humid too. That's a similar picture as we go into Wednesday. Thursday, more in the way of cloud, but temperatures really peaking Wednesday and Thursday, 38 degrees possible.
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0: Good morning. Is Sir Keir Starmer going to lay out his timetable to resign this morning?
1: Allies of the Prime Minister believe he's preparing to announce his resignation after support within cabinet's collapsed over the weekend.
0: Well, it comes as newly elected Makerfield MP Andy Burnham arrives in Westminster this morning as rumours swirl of a Labour coronation.
1: The Telegraph understands both men favour a summer handover, paving the way for Burnham to take the keys to number 10 in time for Labour conference in September.
2: Well, they promised to stop the chaos and stop the infighting of the Tories, yet it seems like here we go again, that we might be looking at our sixth Prime Minister in just 7 years. Even Donald Trump has waded in, saying that the Prime Minister is going to resign before he even has.
0: Shadow Chancellor Mel Stride warns that an Andy Burnham premiership could mean higher taxes and more welfare spending. Or could Mr. Burnham be the man to turn Labour's fortunes around? We're going to debate that at 20 past seven this morning.
1: And the heat is on. Britain is braced for temperatures of up to 38 degrees, as forecasters warn this week could be the hottest June on record.
3: A heat wave is on its way. Temperatures are rising as we go through the week. It's going to be feeling hot and humid. I'll have all of the details coming up.
4: And in the World Cup, well, Cape Verde could now qualify for the knockout stage by getting a draw against Uruguay, while Spain put four past Saudi Arabia, and it's England versus Ghana tomorrow night. After getting thumped by New Zealand, England, well, Ben Stokes will return as captain for the next test, and also a tearful Keely Hodgkinson pulls out the UK championship at the last minute.
0: Good morning, it's just gone 6 o'clock. I'm Ellie Costello.
1: And I'm Alex Armstrong, and this is GB News Breakfast.
0: Is Sir Keir Starmer's premiership on the brink?
1: Yeah, Labour is bracing for a change at the top, and so is the country, frankly, with allies expecting Sir Keir Starmer will announce his resignation as early as today, perhaps even this morning, whilst support within cabinet has collapsed.
0: Well, party insiders now expect Andy Burnham to succeed him, with the former Greater Manchester Mayor arriving in Westminster today to begin planning his next steps.
1: Yeah, the Telegraph understands both Burnham and Starmer favour a summer transition, allowing Mr. Burnham time to build his team and manifesto, perhaps, before taking the keys to number 10.
0: Well, let's head to Downing Street, shall we? All eyes on that famous black door this morning. GB News' chief political correspondent, Catherine Forster, is there for us. Any sign of electing yet, Catherine?
4: Welcome back, mate. Welcome back.
2: Good morning. No lectern yet, but what there are is dozens of reporters. I've got a whole load of international reporters to my left. They'll probably start speaking any second now, so if you hear them talking at the same time as me, apologies. And tons and tons of camera people. Normally, if I am here at 6 o'clock, there's maybe me and two others. All the signs are an announcement is coming from Sir Keir Starmer now. It could be this morning, it could be today, it could potentially be tomorrow, but we suspect today, because that King of the North, Andy Burnham, is heading south, probably getting a train from Wigan Northwestern this morning. He's going to be introduced as a new MP, sworn in this afternoon. There's going to be a big photo call with him, which has raised a few eyebrows later this afternoon. So as soon as Andy Burnham is spotted, he's going to be mobbed by press. So if the Prime Minister goes this morning, he controls the agenda, he controls the narrative. But I don't think we can be 100% certain. He spent the weekend at Chequers with his wife. I think what she has said will be absolutely key. But what seems clear is that support has drained away. Yes, he came out on Friday after that incredible by-election victory by Andy Burnham, saying he was going to fight on and take part in any challenge. But will he really? Because the first rule of politics is know how to count, Andy Burnham's allies say that he's already got 200 MPs behind him. Also, we're hearing that they have sort of set a deadline of the end of tomorrow. If the Prime Minister has not announced a timetable for departure by then, they have got mass cabinet resignations, people that would be prepared to say that they will walk. So a massive, massive day, but quite incredible to be here again, because going back 7 years, Theresa May was Prime Minister. We have cycled through Theresa May, Boris Johnson, Liz Truss, Rishi Sunak, Keir Starmer, and is it about to be Andy Burnham? I think the only real question now is how bloody, potentially, this might get. Will it be a coronation? Will there be a contest of any sort? I suspect not. How long will Keir Starmer have left in office? Perhaps a few weeks, perhaps a couple of months.
1: Catherine, yeah, indeed, quite a historic day there. Is there any chance at all you think the Prime Minister is going to come out fighting this morning and say, no, I'm not leaving?
2: I don't think he's going to come out fighting today. I think it is possible, however, that we do not hear from him and that this drags on. One of the last things that a Labour figure said to me up in Makerfield on the early hours, at 5 o'clock on Thursday morning, when I said, do you think the Prime Minister will fight? They said to me, oh, we never do a clean kill. There'll be bits of bodies all over the place. This is the Labour Party. We always find a way to mess things up. I suspect that the Prime Minister will not want to replicate what happened with Boris Johnson, where cabinet ministers were resigning and he couldn't replace them fast enough. I suspect that he will decide to bow out with dignity. But to be honest, nobody knows that for a fact. Probably him, his wife Victoria, maybe a couple of others, but a massive day in Westminster, yet another one.
0: Juan, Catherine, thank you very much, and we'll be back to you in Downing Street very soon. Thank you.
1: Here we are again.
0: Here we are again. Groundhog
1: Can't
0: Day.
1: I believe it. It really is.
0: And it will bring it all back, won't it, for our next guest, former political advisor Oscar Redrop, who joins us in the studio.
5: I'm not getting sacked, am I?
1: Oscar, this time, all right.
0: Does it feel like when we're on resignation watch with Boris?
5: Yeah, it does.
0: Remind you of those days?
5: PTSD is well and truly kicking in. But it is interesting when you see Catherine outside, you know, the number 10 there. I remember those days very, very vividly, that when the fight is on, all the cameras, the light bulbs clicking off, ministers coming in and out of number 10, it feels like this huge, huge, huge build of pressure, and people get paranoid. The people around the Prime Minister get kind of more and more attached and cliquey, trying to pick up on where he's at. And then all of a sudden, something I think like today happens, where that fight feels unrealistic and impossible. And then all that tension just kind of turns to sadness. There'll be people in number 10 right now probably in tears, I would imagine, because you forget that it's not just the Prime Minister's job. It's a lot of, you know, advisors and the like. They'll all be looking for new jobs now. And I imagine Andy Burnham is probably going to want a real clean slate, so not a lot of those jobs are going to be going. And it is the one thing I would say is Boris really he slept on it. He had an extra night's sleep on it, even though all the evidence suggested it was all done. And I do wonder, I think it's unlikely because that might have come over the weekend, but once you say I am leaving, there is no going back. And that for a Prime Minister is a huge decision. Huge decision.
1: And of course, I would say the clearest evidence we've had yet that this is going to happen is the post from the President of the United States. Now, you might say, oh, it's Donald Trump, he's just picking up on the news. But it's very unusual ever for a key ally, not just any ally, the ally, America, for a president to basically say something like that.
5: Yeah.
1: It seems to me, my personal take would be that he's been told by through diplomatic channels, Keir Starmer has made a decision.
5: I would agree. And Peter Kyle, who was kind of the government's guy doing the media rounds yesterday, you could see it in his face. He couldn't say it, but he said it without saying it.
1: Yeah.
5: And it's Keir Starmer, I think, if he is to resign today, in terms of how he will be remembered as a prime minister, it is someone who, unfortunately, was just simply unable to connect with the British public.
1: Yep.
5: And if you, how can you lead a public if you can't connect with them?
1: So true.
5: Very poor political instincts. And, you know, this, we're going to orderly transition of power. We're going to start hearing this from some, like, royal family or something. But I think it is what will take place now. And it probably suits both parties that there is maybe, you know, it happens not instantaneously. Because Burnham, by all accounts, I'm quite sure what his policy agenda is right now.
0: Well, exactly. He needs to get his ducks in a row. And he's been accused, hasn't he, of being the vibes potential leader. Mm. So he's got a way of connecting with people. I guess you could say that Boris had the same sort of appeal in that way. When they spend time with people, that they're smiling around them, which is quite rare, isn't it, to see from politicians. But what does he actually stand for?
5: No one has.
0: Where's his policy? Nobody knows.
5: Nobody knows. And this is a guy who's been out of Westminster for over 10 years now. Decent record in Manchester. You know, I'd asterisk that with a few things. But I think we'll see from all political parties now, like Reform, the Conservative Party, is it really right that the British people are now being kind of walked in on by a Prime Minister who has been out of the game for so long, who we have no idea what he thinks and believes on issues or what he wants to do? Is he going to stand by that 2024 manifesto, even in spirit? I think there's something not quite right about that. He doesn't feel particularly tested.
1: Yeah. Well, he's elected by 0.03% of the population. That's what makes him feel good.
5: Yes, no, quite.
1: He, of course, has been trashing. He stood as the anti... He was... the anti-Starmer, anti-Labour government agenda candidate.
5: Absolutely. He's
1: knocking on doors, allegedly telling people, if you want to get rid of Keir Starmer, vote for me. And that attracted even Reform voters. The question is now, what does that mean for the whole country? And I think this is the difficulty Labour's got. They've given this man, he's going to probably be coronated, let's get real, he's going to be coronated. Mm-hmm. Given that result, they all think that he's the guy to beat Reform. But it could spell a bit of trouble for the right, couldn't it? Because the right is massively in disarray. You've got three parties vying for right-wing votes. If he's popular and he's more to the left, he could destroy the Greens and think to myself, internal polling's looking like I'll be neck and neck with Reform. I might call a general election.
5: I think ironically, though, there will be probably calls from elements of the right for that general election.
1: Yeah.
5: I think Andy Burnham is, as I said, incredibly untested. Incredibly untested. And actually, when the floodlights of scrutiny, of power, of making decisions on the national security of this country during the most dangerous time I can remember globally, you know, that is a big difference from painting some buses yellow and spending some money in Manchester, as well as he may have done that. That is a huge, huge step up. And, you know, Keir Starmer has made political mistake after political mistake and poor judgments, which is why he's ultimately in the position he is today. But Keir Starmer is a bit like an old Nokia phone. You know, he's been pretty resilient and pretty hard to bash. I personally don't quite get that sense with Andy Burnham, even on that campaign trail, when some national broadcasters and national journalists were twisting the screw on him on policies, he was flapping already.
0: Yeah. And actually, his team protected him a lot, didn't they?
5: Absolutely.
0: During the campaign. He didn't do many interviews after that one with the BBC where he couldn't remember the fiscal rules.
5: Absolutely. And there were lots of lobby journalists that were, you know, from the right or, you know, the centre-right that could not, as you said, Ellie, get near the guy. And that is someone who is afraid of scrutiny at this time. He is a very skillful campaigner. Just finally on this, if we have time.
0: Yeah. We do, take it away.
5: He campaigns on values, which is something Sadiq Khan here in London does very well. It's kind of this woolly, warm stuff, values. You get me, I get you, Andy for us,
1: vibes.
5: Me for you.
0: It's vibes.
5: And that's great, okay? And that's lovely. But when you are leading a nation, And with the political and economic problems that, you know, are just kind of generationally defining right now, just huge, vast, you know, welfare, immigration, the national security and defence of this country, you know, vibes and values ain't going to do it.
1: It's going to be a very tough start. I guess that is why the rumours are in the papers, and they have been over the weekend, that Burnham would like some time
5: Yeah, it makes complete sense. Yeah. And it suits both parties. And I remember it was the same with Boris, and it will be the same with Starmer. He'll want to spend a couple of months kind of trying to dress that legacy.
1: Yeah, yeah.
5: Trying to work something, you know, back from the brink. Mm.
0: But as you say, the problems in this nation, they still exist, don't they?
1: They run deep.
0: They do run deep, yeah. So will Andy Burnham have the answers? Let us know what you think. GBnews.com/ you'll say somebody's been in touch saying if Keir Starmer does decide to resign today, at least to have better weather than Rishi Sunak.
1: Yeah, that's true.
0: Which is a great point.
1: I mean, although it could be, it's going to be very hot in London. I mean, that's the reason why I think it might be happening this morning, because do you want to be standing at a podium sweating away while you deliver your resignation speech? I think he might do it, but it's nice and cool in the morning here. So it's already 21 degrees.
0: So. Well, let's see. We've got Catherine Forster at Downing Street for us. We'll be on Lepton Watch, won't we?
1: We will be.
0: Throughout the morning. We'll bring it to you as soon as we see anything.
1: Indeed. All right, should we have a look at the other stories coming in this morning?
0: Yes, tributes are being paid to the train driver, Sean Burton, who died in Friday's rail crash near Bedford that injured around 100 people. Recovery work is continuing on the line, with Network Rail describing the collision as a tragic but isolated incident. Investigations are continuing.
1: And landlords who fail to fix dangerous problems such as damp, mould and faulty electrics now face fines of up to £7,000. New powers coming into force today allow councils across England to crack down on rogue landlords and force repairs to unsafe homes.
0: France has banned alcohol at festivals as a heatwave pushes temperatures towards record levels. A third of the country, including Paris, is under red heat alerts, with 26 million people facing temperatures of up to 41 degrees. Imagine if they tried to ban alcohol at festivals in the UK. There'd be uproar.
1: I think that would actually cause more problem than the banning of the alcohol. You know, like, people would be very angry about it, wouldn't they?
0: Yeah, oh yeah.
1: What do you mean? Looking at me like that, what do you mean?
0: 41 degrees is very, very hot, though. I think it's going to be potentially record-breaking.
1: 41 degrees, so that's your prognosis, is it?
0: In France, here is 38.
1: Right. Yes.
0: I think we're hearing rumours of 38 degrees this week.
1: And, you know, rumours, it's really important. What's the rumour of the pollen?
0: I haven't looked at the pollen count this week, actually, but I imagine it's quite high. I did take my tablet this morning. You'll be glad to know. I will find out. Oh, very high.
1: Yeah.
0: Very high. Very high for grass, so you're in trouble. Mm. Anyway, let's get a check on the weather with the professional, shall we? This is Catherine Chalk.
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3: Good morning. Welcome to your GB News weather update from the Met Office. As we head through today, it's going to be hot and humid in the south. That will continue to build as we go through the week. Cloudy in the north with some thunderstorms developing across the southwest. We do have a Met Office extreme heat warning across the south of England and into Wales. But across Northern Ireland and Scotland, cloudy and damp here with outbreaks of rain spreading their way northwards. To the south, a good deal of sunshine. But across the southwest, that's where we'll see some thunderstorms just pushing their way northwards. So some rumbles of thunder, flashes of lightning and some hail. Temperatures up to 32, possibly 33 or 34 degrees in the south. As we head through Monday evening, we'll see outbreaks of rain persisting across the central belt of Scotland. To the north, a few breaks in the cloud, but largely cloudy. An improving picture across Northern Ireland. We should see some late sunshine, especially further towards the west. And then across Wales and the southwest of England, that's why we'll still need to cater for some thunderstorms. So some flashes of lightning pushing through and some gusty winds, drier to the far east. As we head through Monday evening, showery outbreaks of rain already across northern parts of England pushes its way north and eastwards. Those thunderstorms across the southeast also clearing, so many places actually seeing a good deal of clear skies as we start Tuesday morning, but it's still going to be feeling very warm, very humid overnight, so some difficult sleeping conditions. Actually a tropical night with some places not dropping below 20 degrees. High pressure firmly in charge on Tuesday. There'll be perhaps a few showers towards the far southeast, but for most, plenty of blue sky. Cloudy across Orkney and Shetland, just with some outbreaks of rain here. But again, those temperatures will be rising as well, and we could see highs of up to 37 degrees. So do take care and keep an eye on the forecast. Bye-bye.
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1: All right, still to come.
0: All the latest from Westminster as Sir Keir Starmer is reportedly on the brink of resigning. That's ahead of Andy Burnham returning to the Commons this afternoon.
1: But first, the heat is on. Britain is braced for temperatures of up to 38 degrees this week. Ellie and I will have all the details next.
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1: Well, Britain's braced for a four-day heat wave. We've been talking about the weather quite a lot this
0: morning.
1: We're
0: obsessed with the weather, yes.
1: We are.
0: It's our favourite story.
1: Yeah, it's favourite story. So the extreme weather warning incoming.
0: Yes, because Britain is bracing for a four-day heat wave as the Met Office issues that extreme weather warning. Could see record-breaking highs of 38 degrees, with forecasters predicting the hottest June ever.
1: Right, well, joining us this morning, weather expert Phil Morris. Phil, good morning. I think this is sending us slightly delirious today because it's already, 21, 22 degrees outside. And we saw this just a few weeks ago, didn't we? Temperatures hitting those mid-30s, everyone not being able to cope because no one's got air conditioning in Britain, and everyone's suffering as a result of it.
0: Are you grumpy?
1: Well, no, I am grumpy about it, actually. Yeah, I am grumpy. Phil, how do I avoid grumpiness with this really, really extreme weather we're going to get?
14: Well, if you like hot weather, it's absolutely fantastic. As you said, just 4 weeks ago, we broke the May temperature record of 35.1 degrees. That broke it by 2.3 degrees. And here we are, just 4 weeks later, about to break the June temperature record, which was set in 1976, that wonderful summer. But now we could break that by, again, another 2.4 Celsius. These really are Mediterranean temperatures. And just 4 weeks later, now I've been recording for 30 years here in Leicestershire, in the Midlands, and the central England temperature has gone back from 350 years, and we've just never seen conditions like this, the temperature as high as they're going to be. 76 was an absolutely classic summer, it really was. It had 15 days in the 90s, but now we're regularly getting temperatures over that maximum, which was 36.3 in that summer. We could do 38, and of course we could even approach the golden 40.3 that we achieved in July 2022. So it is quite remarkable weather for this country and for June, and we're still 6 weeks ahead of the actual position.
0: Phil, do you think the way things are going, we could see record-breaking temperatures this summer, the hottest summer potentially on record?
14: It looks very much like that, Ellie. As I said, 40.3 as a figure. We could even perhaps do that this week with the 40.3 being reached. The highest temperatures are always going to be in southern Britain, around London and to the west and slightly up towards Cambridge. But even further north, the heat is going to percolate. So today's maximum is looking about 32 to 33 over most of the southern part of England. Tuesday 37, Wednesday 38 over a large part of England and Wales. Also, the humidity is also going to be really, really high. That means you can't get a rest at night because temperatures are going to maintain their temperature with the humidity. The air stays very, very warm, and so it doesn't cool, and our bodies desperately want to cool. So we've really got to hydrate, stay indoors if you can, keep your doors and windows shut because it's going to be so hot out there, you better be cooler inside and drink plenty of water. Really is quite an incredible event coming so soon after the last one.
1: It's a shocker, Phil. It really is. Now, listen, for the weather geeks like Ellie out there, how is this really, really extreme heat formed? Why are we getting it?
14: What happens, it's called an Amiga block. We're having a lot of hot air dragged up from Africa. The high pressure then presses down and then causes the air to intensify and heat even more. With high pressure, the air pushes down from above and then it even intensifies that heat. With no wind, the heat just builds and builds and builds. And this is a situation that's likely to continue right until Friday. So we're talking about four record-breaking hot days to come in the southern part of England, and gradually as time goes on, the north of England's going to join in those summer high temperatures, with even Manchester reaching 90 degrees on Tuesday or Wednesday. Can you believe that?
0: Wow. It's going to be a great week, Phil.
1: Yeah.
0: All of our viewers getting in touch saying that you're bringing the sunshine yourself this morning, so thank you for bringing
14: the
0: vibes. Thank
14: you very much. Being a weather geek, I just love the subject. The weather is
0: so
14: wonderful.
0: So do I,
14: topic.
0: Phil, so do I. And we love the sunshine, and we welcome it. We don't see it very often, so we welcome it when it comes, don't we?
1: Yeah.
0: And Alex will stop being grumpy.
1: I will, I'll stop being grumpy.
0: He just hasn't slept very much.
14: Oh, yeah, you've got to enjoy it, that's right.
0: You do, Phil, you do. Just drink your water, wear your sun cream, enjoy.
1: I will. Thanks, Phil.
0: Thanks, Ben.
1: Thank you. Morning up. Thanks, mate.
0: You have.
1: Thanks, mate. I mean, it's nice to have a bit of good news. I mean, I guess people this week, you know, everything feels like the country's crumbling, and that's what we're going to get. It's a nice bit of weather. Everyone go out sunbathing and forget about all the politics.
0: Exactly. Just enjoy your sunshine. Yeah. 28 minutes past six. Time now for our daily reflection.
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16: Hello, my name is Marjorie and I'm a Baptist leader in Sheffield. In Matthew's Gospel, chapter 10, Jesus says something unusual. He asks the question, are not two sparrows sold for a penny, yet not one of them falls to the ground outside your Father's care? And then he says, so don't be afraid, you are worth more than many sparrows. Most people know what it feels like to be ordinary because most of us are not famous. We're not changing history books. We're just trying to make it through another week, another day, working, caring for people, carrying stress, dealing with disappointment, wondering if what we do really matters. Maybe you feel overlooked currently, replaceable, like life keeps moving on and no one really sees what you carry. Jesus points to something ordinary, a small bird that most people ignore, and says not even these birds escape God's attention. The point isn't that life will always be easy. In that same conversation, Jesus was honest about fear and stress and hardship. But he said this, you are not invisible. He sees you. God is interested in you. The sparrows remind us that God's care isn't reserved for impressive, polished, or powerful people. It reaches instead ordinary people living ordinary lives. And if God pays attention to sparrows, Jesus says, how much more does he care for you? So today, instead of asking, have I achieved enough or do I matter? Am I succeeding or failing at life? Try asking, what if I was already seen and valued by God before proving or doing anything? That frees us from having anything to prove or lose. And that one shift can change how you walk out the day. So take a moment today to slow down, breathe deeply, and remember you are not forgotten. The God who created galaxies also notices the tiny birds hopping around. Nothing is beneath his attention. Nothing is too small. And he is a God who cares personally.
0: Oh, I really like that from Marjorie. Mm. Nothing is beneath his attention.
1: Yeah.
0: He notices everything.
1: He does.
0: Like that.
1: Always watching.
0: Mm.
1: Just like you, like if you're watching at home.
0: Yeah.
1: Thanks for joining us this morning. And if you are wanting to stay with GB News, travelling to work or school in this heat, and you've got the AC on, you can stay with us on Digital and Radio.
0: Yeah, you can take us with you anywhere. Here's your traffic and travel update.
17: 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Emergency roadworks restrict the A83 at Locknell Street near Loch Gilphead. On the A66 westbound in Durham, a lane is closed due to a broken down vehicle, with normal traffic expected by 6:30 to 6:45 this morning. Traffic is slow northbound on the M6 between junction 16 and 17 in Cheshire East, due to a collision, closing one lane. Avoid the M40 southbound in Warwickshire because of a serious accident involving a vehicle crossing the central reservation. And on the trains, East Midlands Railway and Thames Link services are majorly disrupted between London St Pancras International and Bedford. For more travel news, go to gbnews.com.
0: Now, do stay with us till it's come. Paul is here in a new blazer, and he's got all of the sports news for us.
1: It's very Wimbledon, actually.
4: I feel like Michael Portillo.
0: You look really summery. 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
4: It's a seersucker. 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
1: That's what they call it.
0: Very nice.
4: Listen, World Cup, it was a day for more underdogs. I will discuss with you in just a second.
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22: 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Thank you for joining us on GB News, the People's Channel, Britain's news channel.
1: Joining us to go through all of the sports, particularly the World Cup, because this is what everyone wants to talk about.
23: I think so. I'm enjoying it. Are you enjoying it?
1: Oh, I'm loving it. I wasn't in the... We weren't in the fever, were we, a couple of weeks ago?
4: Are you full in the fever now?
1: I really am.
22: Oh, yeah.
1: I really am. I'm hoping tomorrow I've had enough sleep that I can stay up and watch the game.
4: Well, I've looked
22: at... What time's the game tomorrow?
4: It's at 9.
1: Oh.
4: So...
1: I'll be pushing it.
22: This
4: is, yeah, this is England-Ghana.
1: It's got to be done, though, Paul.
4: It has got to be done. So England-Ghana is then... But then I'm looking forward to possible... During the knockouts, when we get to the last 32, etc., etc. And it looks likely that the next England game... After
22: Saturday.
4: Yeah, after that, and then we've got Panama, then after that would probably be a 1 a.m. So I'm just trying to plan it, I'm trying to work. That's going to be tricky.
22: You could just get up early for here, though. That's okay.
4: Oh, that's just mad, though, isn't it?
1: Yeah.
4: I'm just going to be a terrible
1: that's a good point.
4: And I'll be crabby and testy and all
1: You'd have
4: tricky.
1: To go to bed at like 3 p.m.
22: Yeah, that's what you do. You go to bed early,
4: right.
22: You get up at 1. That's what you
4: Shall
22: do.
4: We cross that bridge when we come to
22: yeah,
4: it?
22: We should. Let's cross that bridge.
4: But with England, Ollie Watkins, he was focused. They always put a different player up every day. And it's good to keep us in the mood and see what's going on. So Ollie Watkins was speaking. Now, Ollie Watkins scored an amazing goal, if you remember. A couple of years ago against the Netherlands, which was in the Euros when he came on as a substitute, whereas really he's not going to start the game because you've got Harry Kane and he's more likely to be your impact substitute. So he's been playing really well for Aston Villa, finished the season really well, and he was asked about whether he thinks he's in the best state he could possibly be to make an impact in the World Cup. This is what you have to say.
24: Yeah, definitely. And I feel like I understand the competition now. I understand that everyone has their moment. Everyone has a part to play. And when I see other players having their moment, I'm really happy for them, you know, because I experienced mine in a great time, obviously, in the semi-final. But leading up to that point, before everyone had a part to play in certain moments... And I know that's the same for this tournament as well.
4: Ollie Watkins, he speaks well, doesn't he?
22: He does.
4: I think he speaks
22: very confident.
4: Well. Speaks very well. So that's tomorrow night. England will be playing then. So that's against Ghana. And then on Wednesday night, and I'm getting ahead of myself, but Scotland, they make their final group game, which is against Brazil.
22: Mm.
4: So that's going to be really
22: But Brazil aren't the team they used to be fair.
4: Very fair. Yeah, I think it is fair. So anyway, this is what we had last night. Cape Verde, and I've got a ruling on this, Cabo Verde, is what you would say there.
22: Yeah.
4: Although Cape Verde, you can still say that as well.
1: Cape Verde, that's what I would say.
4: Yeah, that's okay.
22: I would say too, yeah.
4: Right, so anyway.
22: We're all agreed.
4: 2-2 against Uruguay. Second draw.
22: Very
4: so
22: good.
4: Nobody was giving them an absolute chance. Nobody gave them a hope.
1: That's the
4: so now all they need is a draw against Saudi Arabia in their next game, which should see them through to the last 32. Spain beat Saudi Arabia 4-0. Belgium, talk about teams that weren't what they were, 0-0 against Iran, which is probably really cheesing off everybody over in America, because the fact is, it looks like Iran could end up going through, and so they're going to have to deal with them for just a little bit longer. So they're ahead of Belgium, and so they just need to a draw, and they'll probably go through as well. Overnight games, so this is the late night ones. Egypt beat New Zealand 3-1. They were 1-0 down. Mo Salah scored, and Egypt's first ever World Cup win.
3: Wow.
4: Yeah. So tonight, are you following me on this? Because I'll tell you what, it's really tricky because you keep getting lost about who, where, and there's so many things.
6: There's a lot going on, yeah.
4: Argentina will play Austria tonight at 6 p.m.
3: Who's the odds-on favourite for that?
4: Argentina. Yeah. Oh, yeah, absolutely.
3: Yeah.
4: And then France versus Iraq.
3: Yeah.
4: Who do you think are the favourites for that?
3: Oh, got to be Iraq.
4: Okay. So that's at 10 p.m. And then England, Ghana, 9 p.m. Boston, and that is tomorrow night, which we're very much looking forward to. Got some great guests as well going to join us tomorrow.
6: Really
3: excited. Really excited.
4: Quick word about the cricket, and where England were well beaten yesterday in the second test. 253 runs they lost by, but no Ben Stokes, of course, in that. But he will now return for the third test. So they've done their investigation. No blame should be attached to the players for violent conduct at the nightclub, because, you know, there was the little altercation with Gus Atkinson. Whereas it seemed that Ben Stokes had nothing to do with it, but he was in the wrong place at the wrong time. It was over, and it was past the curfew, and saying that Atkinson was the victim of an unprovoked attack. But they did breach contractual obligations. They begin a written warning, but they will be back to play. And finally, shall we see the Japan fans one more time?
6: Let's.
4: Japan, the cleanest fans. I know we've done this before, but I just love this. After their 4-0 win against Tunisia, they always clean up wherever they go.
6: Okay.
4: Here we are. Do you reckon there must be a Japan fan that is a bit filthy and doesn't clean up very often?
3: Yeah, I'm sure there is, but they're setting the standard for everyone else. I've seen other fans doing stuff like this. England fans cleaning up the other day in Boston.
6: Yeah,
3: so
6: Scotland
3: this is
6: fans
3: great.
6: Are saying,
3: it's
6: yeah.
3: rubbing off.
4: It's great. Love it. I love it.
6: Love it.
4: Look
6: Keep it
4: that.
6: Up. Very
4: yeah.
6: good. Very
4: don't,
6: good.
4: Don't chuck your hat away because it looks really nice. And there's all the bags, and that's what they do. That's what they do. So,
3: we love
4: and
3: it.
4: You're right. And it's influencing
6: it's
4: everybody else.
6: Thanks, Queenie.
4: Pleasure.
3: See you again soon.
6: Now, just time to tell you about the Great British Giveaway now. It is the final week to see how you could win a massive £76,543.21.
3: It's tax-free cash as well.
6: And Hayley's,
3: it's the countdown to summer.
6: It is.
3: I thought we moved on from that one.
6: We haven't.
3: It is. No, you haven't. You're right, because Hayley Sparks has got all the details. Where is she this time?
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9: 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UK only. Entrance must be 18 or over. Lines close at 4 p.m. on the 26th of June. 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Entries will be pooled. Please check the closing time if listening or watching on demand. Good luck.
3: Well, good luck, everybody. Still to come, following the landslide victory of Andy Burnham in Makerfield, Sir Keir Starmer is poised to resign today and make a way for a fresh leader, probably Andy Burnham. Catherine's in Downing Street to tell us more.
10: Well, Sir Keir Starmer won a huge landslide not even 2 years ago, but we are waiting now for a resignation because the so-called King of the North, Andy Burnham, after that incredible by-election victory in Makerfield, is heading south to sworn in as an MP this afternoon. After that, well, he wants the job in there.
0: Well, we're going to get into all of that and more with Kai Wilshaw and Candice Holdsworth in Making the News. But first, here's your forecast across Europe.
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14: Hello. Heatwave is continuing across central and northeastern parts of Europe. Thunderstorms now also breaking out, with temperatures have been 10 to 15 degrees above average. A cloudier picture across the Canary Islands with some showers here, but for the vast majority, it's going to be hot again. Sunny spells, but also thunderstorms breaking out as we go into the week. And that theme does continue. We'll see more in the way of some thunderstorms, but the heat moving its way further eastwards.
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0: Kai Wilshaw. Shaw and Candice Holdsworth are here going through the papers with us, but really there's just one story in town.
1: There is.
0: Candice, do we think he's going to go this morning?
12: Well, from what people I've been speaking to, Labour, absolutely, it's a foregone conclusion. As soon as Andy Burnham won, and won in such a decisive way, they were all convinced that Keir Starmer would step aside.
1: They're polishing the podium, weren't they?
12: Yes, absolutely. I mean, I think anyone who doubted that wasn't paying attention to exactly what Andy Burnham was trying to achieve with this contest in Makerfield. I think many in Labour are kind of extrapolating quite a lot from it. That they think that if he can win there, then he can win all across the Brexit heartlands where Reform is snapping at their heels. Maybe they're extrapolating too much. Don't know.
1: Yeah,
15: there's a lot of hope being put in Andy Burnham now, isn't there? Number one, electorally, is he the man who can show how to unite the left and beat Reform? On that, I think, you know, the left do look more united than the right now.
1: Yes.
15: It is looking, you know, you can see a path. That's not saying much, no. But you can see a path for the Greens and the Lib Dems maybe to row in behind a Burnham Prime Minister. So on that, on electorally, you know, I can see the point. But the big question now is, can he govern well? And these stories coming out today about waiting until September so he can have a plan, so he can work out what he wants to do, it's all because behind the scenes, many of his advisors are actually at loggerheads about, in particular, the economic situation and what they are going to do about borrowing.
1: Well, also, you know, this is the thing, Candice, we're talking now about who's going to be in and out of cabinet. And this is part of the deals that Burnham's been setting up over the weekend to try and stave off a leadership contest, because he does want to be crowned, doesn't he? He wants to be made Prime Minister without a contest, which would be very dirty and messy for Labour to have one. But there is appetite for a contest, so we can hear what their individual plans might be if they were one of them picked for leader. But although it seems like they kind of all have this foregone conclusion, Burnham's the man.
12: Yeah, they're investing a lot in Burnham. They're sort of seeing him as the man who can pull the sword from the stone. And I think we've had that for the last 10 years. We keep looking. We keep investing a lot. We just change the leader. And, you know, you have a charming and you have a charismatic leader, and it will make everything better. But we all know that the problems in our country go much deeper than that. They are deeper, more systemic issues. I think a lot of what people close to Burnham are saying could make things worse. I mean, especially with not understanding the bond markets, for instance, wanting to spend huge amounts of money on nationalising utilities, for instance. I mean, they're going to come up against just very hard realities.
1: Yeah.
12: And I just find it very worrying that they need 3 months. If you're planning to challenge a prime minister at a time of crisis like this, you'd better be ready to go. Yeah. But they weren't.
0: But Kai, we're facing a situation where if Starmer does set out a timetable today for him to resign and step down, Britain will have a sixth prime minister in 7 years. What does that say about us as a country? Have we become ungovernable?
15: I don't think we're ungovernable, right? But it's true. You look at the stats and they speak for themselves. I think there's a lot of things at play here. Number one, I think Nigel Farage is right. You heard it here first. Britain is broken, right? We have, as Candice said, systemic issues. That means, you know, those require big interventions over many years. And at that time, when we have these massive, complex issues that take time, we live in an age where the mandate window for prime ministers is much shorter. So people's, as you see, approval ratings plummet, right? After only a few months, if you're lucky, you get a couple of years. And so I think that is partly to do with social media, partly to do with our expectations post-Brexit as well, and attention spans, frankly. I see my own political attention span shortening. And so in that context, the fact that people don't give much time to politicians, frankly, to make an impact. However, we have all these problems that take ages to get out of the system. In that context, it does look pretty tough.
1: And the thing is as well, how are you going to tackle these big systemic issues when we're constantly thinking about changing leaders, changing cabinets, changing governments? By the time they've got their feet under the desk, they're shipped off to another job. But this is the other thing, Candice, is that the Tories were getting pretty good at changing leaders. Labour has not done this for a very long time, and they are not good at it.
12: No, and they would always point fingers at the Conservatives and call the Conservatives chaotic and make out like it was something wrong with them, but yet they found themselves in the exact same position because all the things, all the structural issues that were there that destroyed the Conservatives are now doing the same to Labour. They keep falling into the same trap.
1: Yeah, it certainly feels that way. I can't imagine how Keir Starmer may be feeling this morning. Of course, the big news over the weekend was that not only were we expecting this political reality to set in for the Prime Minister, but the President of the United States... He was posting on Truth Social, wasn't he, Kai?
15: Oh, I've had enough of him and his geopolitical arsonism. A bit early for that, isn't it? Donald Trump, he has run roughshod over diplomatic niceties, hasn't he? That's one thing you can say about Donald Trump. And he likes a winner. That's why he liked Keir Starmer to start off with, isn't it, famously? Yeah. People didn't expect him to like Keir Starmer, this sort of fairly boring, loyally technocrat. He actually did like him because he was seen as a winner and he didn't have many of the right-wing politicians we have here in Britain pouring poison in his ear. Mm. And that's what we have seen in the last few months is both Nigel Farage and people in the Tory camp doing the opposition's job in the White House and taking their arguments directly to Donald Trump. That's not something we've seen, I don't think, in British politics.
0: No. Kai, Candice, do stay with us. We'll chat to you in about 45 minutes' time, and who knows what could happen this morning.
1: Yes.
0: So, yeah, stay tuned. Stay with us here on GB News Breakfast. All the latest from Westminster, as it's reported that Andy Burnham has given the Prime Minister until the end of tomorrow to resign. We'll bring you everything you need to know here on Breakfast. For now, though, here's your weather. Given the Prime Minister until the end of tomorrow to resign. We'll bring you everything you need to know here on Breakfast. For now, though, here's your weather.

0: Wales, but across Northern Ireland and Scotland, cloudy and damp here with outbreaks of rain spreading their way northwards. To the south, a good deal of sunshine, but across the southwest, that's where we'll see some thunderstorms just pushing their way northwards. So some rumbles of thunder, flashes of lightning and some hail. Temperatures up to 32, possibly 33 or 34 degrees in the south. As we head through Monday evening, we'll see outbreaks of rain persisting across the central belt of Scotland. To the north, a few breaks in the cloud, but largely cloudy. An improving picture across Northern Ireland. We should see some late sunshine, especially further towards the west. And then across Wales and the southwest of England, that's where we'll still need to cater for some thunderstorms. So some flashes of lightning pushing through and some gusty winds, drier to the far east. As we head through Monday evening, showery outbreaks of rain already across northern parts of England pushes its way north and eastwards. Those thunderstorms across the southeast also clearing, so many places actually seeing a good deal of clear skies as we start Tuesday morning, but it's still going to be feeling very warm, very humid overnight, so some difficult sleeping conditions. Actually a tropical night with some places not dropping below 20 degrees. High pressure firmly in charge on Tuesday. There'll be perhaps a few showers towards the far southeast, but for most, plenty of blue sky. Cloudy across Orkney and Shetland, just with some outbreaks of rain here. But again, those temperatures will be rising as well, and we could see highs of up to 37 degrees. So do take care and keep an eye on the forecast. Bye-bye.
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3: Good morning, this is the latest AI travel news from gbnews.com. The A83 is restricted at Lochnell Street, Lough Gilphead, due to emergency roadworks. On the M6 northbound in Cheshire East, between junctions 16 and 17, there is a collision with one lane closed. Normal conditions are expected from 7. The M40 southbound in Warwickshire, between junctions 16 and 15, is closed due to a vehicle crossing the central reservation. This will clear around 7. And on the trains, disruption continues between London St Pancras and Bedford on East Midlands Railway and Thameslink. For more travel news, go to gbnews.com.
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6: 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Entrance must be 18 or over. Lines close at 4 p.m. on the 26th of June. 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
8: Good morning.

0: Keir Starmer going to lay out his timetable to resign this morning.
1: Allies of the Prime Minister believe he's preparing to announce his resignation after support within Cabinet collapsed over the weekend.
0: Well, it comes as newly elected Makerfield MP Andy Burnham arrives in Westminster later this morning as rumours swirl of a Labour coronation.
1: Yes, the Telegraph understands both men favour a summer handover, paving the way for Burnham to take the keys to number 10 in time for Labour conference in September.
2: So here we go again. He won a Labour landslide less than 2 years ago, and yet it seems like we are heading for our sixth Prime Minister in 7 years. Tons of press here. Number 10 not doing anything to shut down the expectation that the Prime Minister is about to resign.
0: Shadow Chancellor Mel Stride warns an Andy Burnham premiership could mean higher taxes and more welfare spending. Or could Mr. Burnham be the man to turn Labour's fortunes around? We're going to be debating this in about 20 minutes' time.
1: And the heat is on, not just in Westminster, but throughout the country, as Britain is braced for temperatures of up to 38 degrees, as forecasters warn this week could be the hottest on June's record.
3: A heat wave is on its way. Temperatures are rising as we go through the week. It's going to be feeling hot and humid. I'll have all of the details coming up.
4: And latest in the World Cup, Cape Verde could now qualify for the knockout stage after getting a draw against Uruguay. Spain put four past Saudi Arabia, and it's England versus Ghana tomorrow night. After getting thumped by New Zealand, Ben Stokes will return as England captain for the next test. That's not Ben Stokes that got thumped, by the way. And a tearful Keely Hodgkinson pulls out of the UK Championship at the last minute.
0: Good morning, it's just gone 7 o'clock. I'm Ellie Costello.
1: And I'm Alex Armstrong, and this is GB News Breakfast.
0: Good morning. Is Sir Keir Starmer's premiership on the brink?
1: Yeah, Labour is bracing for a change right at the top, with allies expecting Sir Keir Starmer to announce his resignation as early as today, perhaps even this morning, after support within Cabinet has indeed collapsed.
0: Well, party insiders now expect that Andy Burnham will succeed him, with the former Greater Manchester Mayor arriving in Westminster later on this morning to begin planning his next steps.
1: Now, the Telegraph understands both the Prime Minister and the former Manchester mayor favour a summer transition that would allow Mr. Burnham to build his team and his manifesto before taking the keys to number 10 by September.
0: Well, let's speak now to our chief political correspondent, Catherine Forster, who is live from Downing Street. A very busy Downing Street this morning, Catherine. Are we seeing any signs and signals from that famous black door behind you? Any sign of a lectern?
2: No sign of a lectern, but it does feel to me like Groundhog Day, because I have been here before. When I got here at 6 o'clock, there were already tons of reporters and cameras, but they are arriving by the minute. It is absolutely incredible. It's the sort of feeling that you only get on a day when a Prime Minister resigns. And the country seems to be making a habit of this, don't we? Because 6 years ago, Seven years ago, we had Theresa May, then it was Boris Johnson, then it was Liz Truss, then it was Rishi Sunak. So Keir Starmer came in with a massive majority promising to stop the chaos and to stop the infighting that the Tories had. They explicitly said that they would not do this. But despite the Prime Minister saying as recently as Friday that he would fight any challenge, he spent the weekend at Chequers. And I think, as is said, the first rule of politics is being able to count. I think there was a realisation that he simply does not have the support. We know of at least four cabinet ministers who have called on him to set out a timetable for his resignation. We also know that Andy Burnham won that by-election in Makerfield, absolutely smashed it, got more votes than all the other parties put together, and is heading down to Westminster today. Expect him to be mobbed when he gets off that train from Wigan Northwestern. And so the feeling is that the Prime Minister may well come out this morning and announce a timetable for his departure, because that way he still retains some control of the narrative. Also worth saying, it's pretty cool on Downing Street, but it is going to be baking later on. We don't know exactly how this is going to go. We don't know whether Andy Burnham, well, assuming it's Andy Burnham, if there is no contest, even if there is a contest, to be honest, I think it's going to be Andy Burnham, would take over in mid-July, as some are urging, or perhaps in early September. Both Andy Burnham's team, well, they told me last week they favoured, a reasonably lengthy handover. I suspect that the Prime Minister might favour that too. But of course, that means we're sort of in limbo. We'll have a PM in office, not really in power. Perhaps he'll go to the NATO summit in a couple of weeks. Perhaps he will go to that EU reset. If the PM doesn't announce he's going, it could get very, very bumpy indeed. The Eye reporting this morning that basically if he doesn't announce that he's going by the end of tomorrow, allies of Andy Burnham will give a list of cabinet ministers prepared to walk. I don't think it will come to that stage, because I think the Prime Minister will be very mindful of the scenes that we saw with Boris Johnson, and how cabinet minister after cabinet minister resigned and he tried to replace them until it became impossible. But you never know. But I just feel it's astonishing that yet again we're about to cycle through yet another leader.
1: Yeah, Catherine, Andy Burnham will be keen, I suspect, to avoid a leadership contest, and might be handing out this week, and we have heard rumours of picks of people like Wes Streeting, perhaps, as Chancellor, of course, a man who has openly said he would like a leadership contest. Andy Burnham has never won a Labour leadership contest every time he stood. That'd be part of the reason, perhaps, he might be feeling like he'd like to be crowned, Catherine.
2: Well, yes, this is going to be third time lucky, isn't it? Because he stood for the Labour leadership back in 2010, lost to Ed Miliband, stood again in 2015, lost to Jeremy Corbyn. That's a pretty underwhelming record. And of course, if he becomes Prime Minister now, he will do so on the back of 25,000 voters in a constituency halfway between Manchester and Liverpool that put that cross next to his name. So his mandate will be 25,000 people. You can bet your bottom dollar that there's going to be a lot of calls from opposition parties saying he doesn't have a mandate. Besides that, the questions, as you said, who is in his cabinet, who is going to be Chancellor, will be absolutely critical. Now, we understood that Ed Miliband was the hot favourite, but it sounds like Andy Burnham's team are cooling on that, partly because there are warnings from people like Sharon Graham, the leader of Unite. Also, the city wouldn't like it. So perhaps somebody like Wes Streeting. Yes, he told me on GB News just a few days ago that he would 100% run in any challenge, but that was having given a 50-minute speech on the economy. So what might that suggest? I suspect that he won't launch a contest if he is given a big enough job. I don't think Rachel Reeves has, to be honest, any hope of staying on as Chancellor. Other names for Chancellor, perhaps Yvette Cooper, safe pair of hands, possibly John Healey. Let us see. But if the Prime Minister does announce that he's going today, this is only going to be the beginning of a whole load of churn, upheaval, and of course none of this is good for the stability, for the markets, or indeed for our international reputation.
0: Yeah, and this was a government that promised a politics that would tread more lightly on our lives. Do you remember that?
1: Oh, I do remember it, yeah.
0: Catherine, you'll be across all of the developments for us in Downing Street. Thank you so much. It's crazy, isn't it?
1: When you just said that, I just thought it was only 2 years ago.
0: Yeah, 2 years ago.
1: It was 2 years ago.
0: Stop the chaos. Stop the infighting.
1: We're not the Tories.
0: We're not the Tories.
1: They're the Tories on steroids at the moment, because it took the Tories 14 years to get here and it's taken them less than 2 years.
0: Less than 2 years. And actually, we've been talking about this for weeks, if not months, haven't we?
1: We have. We have. So, I mean, just a few, just, what, 6 weeks ago, there was expectations Starmer's going to resign over the Manderson files.
0: Yeah.
1: And he clung on. So
0: then it was the local elections.
1: And he clung on.
0: And he clung on. And now Makerfield.
1: it's Makerfield that sent them over the edge. Why is that, Oscar Redrop? Why is it that Makerfield has changed the game?
5: Because I think the size of the win, I think it's... but also it's interesting when you go through the steps on the timeline where Keir Starmer at each one of these stages has hemorrhaged political capital. And it was the same with Boris. You would look at a timeline of events and you'd go, right, if we get through Sue Gray, if we get through the locals, and you would, and we get through a vote of no confidence, and you would kind of hobble through these things, and by the end, you know, all your limbs have cut off, you've been cut off in that process, and he literally has nowhere to go now. I think the Mandelson thing was really huge because Keir Starmer was chucking people under the bus right, left and centre. When he ran out of people, it was the process, and I think this just swooping in was the worst timing. And let's be real about it. You know, Josh Simmons, who stood down, you know, it was purposefully the exact wrong timing for Keir Starmer. And, it, you know, in a political sense, and people get sick of this because you don't talk about the issues that affect their lives and it's all politics, politics, politics. But purely from a political standpoint, it was the kind of the genius timing and headshot that was required to get rid of Keir Starmer. And I can understand why. Look, I'm no Keir Starmer fan. I'm really not.
1: What?
5: What a surprise. But I can understand, I can get in the headspace where he will be in Chequers this weekend and back at number 10 now, and he will feel so betrayed. He will feel like this party were in the mud after 2019, from in ruins, and I picked them up and me and my team won them a huge historic landslide victory, and now you're chucking me under the bus. You're not even giving me 2 years for a Manchester mayor who has no track record of any seriousness over the last few years, no matter what people say. You know, it's a whole different game, a whole different job. You know, what is this all for? So I can understand the Prime Minister right now will be fuming.
0: Give us a sense then of what's going on behind that black door number 10, because you were here in the final days of Boris Johnson, so you will know exactly what's going on. Will there be chaos, or will there be setting out this timetable very calmly?
5: If the chaos would have been over the last few days and weeks, right now there will be kind of desolation and sadness. And look, I understand it's a lot to ask the general public to feel sorry for politicians, but there'll be a lot of people in that building, young, old, some people who are not particularly politically aligned always, you know, who will be politically kind of really staunch, who will be in tears because they'll be losing their jobs right now. And that's really, really tough. There'll be a dawning realization that it's all over, it is all done. And that can be very, very disorientating for people. And here's the real kicker. There'll be people very close to the Prime Minister in there who will be, because of course we'll see Keir Starmer try and roll his own pitch about his legacy, but there'll be people in there doing blame game stuff now.
1: Yeah.
5: You know, amongst the advisors, amongst the wider team, you know, oh, it was his fault, it was her fault, it all went wrong. There'll be people trying to kind of manicure their own reputations moving forward, which could get messy, actually.
1: And I guess going back to something you said a minute ago, talking about what we're going through Keir Starmer's head, the papers over the weekend were briefing Keir Starmer was really frustrated and angry. Because he's as you might have quoted, he said he's given up his kids' teenage years to do this job. Not just because he's, and we forget, he wasn't just Prime Minister for 2 years, or he hasn't left yet, but he's also leader of the opposition in really challenging times for the country. COVID, they say it's put his relationship with his wife at strain. Some of them are saying that. And now after all of that sacrifice, he's going to be thrown to the wayside, as you said, for this new challenger. I guess the other question is this. Labour is not good at leadership change. It hasn't done this. The Tories, you guys are brilliant at this. You get rid of a Prime Minister in 30 days if you have to, as we saw with Liz Truss. This has taken a very long time, and they're not used to it. What sort of chaos should they expect with leadership change?
5: Well, I mean, I think if Andy Burnham is wanted a 3 month kind of buffer, and that would work for Keir Starmer in terms of legacy building and blah, blah, blah, blah. You know, I find that quite concerning in many ways. I get why it works for them, but that means that as we sit here now, Andy Burnham, and I think it's in all likelihood it will be there won't be a leadership challenge. Again, I think that's not quite right. I think this guy's so untested. Do we not want to test his ideas out a little bit? Put him under scrutiny? Whereas he's going to squirrel away for 3 months which is nothing really in relative terms, and build a program for Britain. And then when you build that program for Britain, how different will it be to the 2024 manifesto they stood on? In which case, do we need a general election?
1: And I think we're going to get one.
5: You think we're
1: going to
5: get one?
1: I'm very confident now we're going to have a general election. Mm.
0: Because let's be honest, the manifesto of 2024 would not be Andy Burnham's manifesto, would it? He'd need to call a general election in order to have any form of mandate.
5: Yeah, for sure, for sure. And I think that again will be quite destabilising for the country. I think he'd probably bank on a low turnout potentially, because we're all so sick and tired of the constant kind of chaos and change. But
1: he can't survive on 0.03% of the population giving him a mandate for a manifesto that doesn't exist. Yeah. And for a man who won't even go through a leadership contest.
5: And here's the other thing in terms of the election thing. I get the sense of Andy Burnham. There are politicians who like leading and responsibility, and there are politicians who prefer campaigning.
1: Yes.
5: Mm. This to me strikes as a man who feels more comfortable in campaign mode rather than delivery mode. Mm. I want the best for the country. I want a good prime minister. But I think the longer he stays on the campaign trail, the longer he'll feel he actually stays away from a bit of scrutiny, counterintuitively. And I think that suits him a little bit.
1: On your say here, when it comes to Keir Starmer, Nanny Lulu says, I have no sympathy whatsoever. And again, I sometimes do feel sorry for Keir Starmer. And I think about the way he treated Boris, the way he treated Rishi Sunak. And I think, actually, should we have less sympathy? Because he's been in this position.
5: Oh, just very quickly, Alex. There have been policies that your viewers have been affected by that have destroyed their lives that Keir Starmer has inflicted on the country. Yeah. So, yeah.
1: But there'll be some viewers who will actually be sad to see him go, I think, as well, which would be interesting to see. But
0: they'll be worried about what's next, potentially. Mm. Let us know what is best for the country, in your view. gbnews.com/yoursay. Now it's 16 minutes past 7. Let's take a look at some other stories coming into the newsroom this morning.
1: Landlords in England who fail to fix dangerous problems such as damp, mould or faulty electrics now face fines of up to £7,000. Councils have been given new powers from today, with ministers urging them to act quickly against rogue landlords.
0: Many school leaders feel Ofsted inspections are still as risky to their well-being as they were at the time of Ruth Perry's death. That's according to a former senior inspector. A survey of 100 school leaders found almost 7 in 10 had negative views about the impact of inspections on their well-being.
1: And industry organisations say changing electric car sales targets for the 6th time would be totally crazy. Reports suggest ministers could cut the 2030 zero emissions sales target from 80% to 50% after pressure from car manufacturers. It's going to be hot.
0: It's going to be really hot.
1: Yeah.
0: Potentially too hot.
1: Pollen count's going to be high.
0: It is.
1: Yeah,
0: today.
1: Eye-watering.
0: Absolutely. Let's get all the details with Catherine Chalk.
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3: Good morning. Welcome to your GB News weather update from the Met Office. As we head through today, it's going to be hot and humid in the south. That will continue to build as we go through the week. Cloudy in the north with some thunderstorms developing across the southwest. We do have a Met Office extreme heat warning across the south of England and into Wales. But across Northern Ireland and Scotland, cloudy and damp here with outbreaks of rain spreading their way northwards. To the south, a good deal of sunshine. But across the southwest, that's where we'll see some thunderstorms just pushing their way northwards. So some rumbles of thunder, flashes of lightning and some hail. Temperatures up to 32, possibly 33 or 34 degrees in the south. As we head through Monday evening, we'll see outbreaks of rain persisting across the central belt of Scotland. To the north, a few breaks in the cloud, but largely cloudy. An improving picture across Northern Ireland. We should see some late sunshine, especially further towards the west. And then across Wales and the southwest of England, that's why we'll still need to cater for some thunderstorms. So some flashes of lightning pushing through and some gusty winds, drier to the far east. As we head through Monday evening, showery outbreaks of rain already across northern parts of England pushes its way north and eastwards. Those thunderstorms across the southeast also clearing, so many places actually seeing a good deal of clear skies as we start Tuesday morning, but it's still going to be feeling very warm, very humid overnight, so some difficult sleeping conditions. Actually a tropical night with some places not dropping below 20 degrees. High pressure firmly in charge on Tuesday. There'll be perhaps a few showers towards the far southeast, but for most, plenty of blue sky, cloudy across Orkney and Shetland, just with some outbreaks of rain here. But again, those temperatures will be rising as well, and we could see highs of up to 37 degrees. So do take care and keep an eye on the forecast. Bye-bye.
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0: Now, do stay with us. Still to come, the Shadow Chancellor Mel Stride warns an Andy Burnham premiership could mean higher taxes and more welfare spending. Or could Mr. Burnham be the man to turn Labour's fortunes around? We're going to be debating that next.
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11: Wyndham Clark secured his second US Open title at Shinnecock Hills on Sunday, edging out Sam Burns by a single stroke in a tense finale. The 2023 champion completed a wire-to-wire victory despite watching his commanding six-shot overnight advantage shrink dramatically throughout an absorbing final day, finishing four under par with a closing 73. Clark's crucial 25-foot birdie at the 16th proved decisive. While his father offered touching words afterwards, "I'm so proud of you. 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That's the latest sport. 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
1: Well, after a tumultuous 2 years for Labour, can you believe it? It feels like it's been way longer than that.
0: Could be a tumultuous morning.
1: It could
0: as well.
1: Well, I think it is going to be a tumultuous. Something's going to happen today, I think, because the Prime Minister, Keir Starmer, is expected to resign at some point today. Rumours say it's going to be this morning. Ellie.
0: Could be very soon as well.
1: Yes.
0: Meaning that Andy Burnham could soon become the next Prime Minister, and it could be as soon as September.
1: Mm. The Makerfield MP, the new Makerfield MP, is being urged to rip up his tax pledges and break manifesto promises on income tax and VAT by his Labour colleagues.
0: So, could Andy Burnham be the one to turn Labour's fortunes around?
1: Well, this morning we're joined by Tower Hamlets councillor Amina Ali and assistant editor at The Spectator, William Atkinson. Good morning, both of you. Thanks very much for joining us. William, I'll start with you because I guess the question is Andy Burnham going to rip up this government's agenda, or is he going to come in and stand on the same platform?
14: Well, I think from what we have publicly so far is that Andy Burnham isn't really sure what he wants to do. When he's asked about Labour's fiscal rules, indeed about the very nature of the bond markets, he always seems rather confused. But we can see for the fact that he wasn't elected as an MP in 2024 and has already publicly disagreed with elements of Labour's previous manifesto that the logic of his current position is that he'd want to host a general election so that he can run on a manifesto of his own and get a mandate of his own in order to try and deliver it. But I think the reason why Andy Burnham wants to have a sort of slightly delayed sort of coronation and only come in as Prime Minister in September is because he actually needs to work out what the hell he actually wants to do as Prime Minister. Because I think at the moment, after spending 7 years, 8 years, 9 years, however many it has been, painting buses yellow in Manchester, he has no actual national agenda in mind.
0: And Amina Ali, that is the criticism that is often thrown at Andy Burnham, that he's got vibes, hasn't he? But where's his policy? What does he actually stand for? Nobody appears to know.
15: Yeah, thank you. And by the way, I'm an ex-councillor. I am on one of those councillors who lost their seat in the last local elections in Tower Hamlets. Look, I think the reality is many of Andy's critics can say that he may have no policies, he may have not been ready to become Prime Minister in terms of what he's going to do. But the reality is this. We have a leader at the moment who's highly, a Prime Minister who's highly unpopular. We have a leader of a party who's very unpopular. And I think the reality is there's no way that Andy didn't think when he was going for the Makerfield by-election that he would not at some point want to go into number 10. And maybe those policies have not been thought out clearly, but he does have policies. And I think a general election would be a really good way for him to clearly move away from the 24 manifesto by the leader of the party at the moment, the Prime Minister, and show what he's going to do for the country. And I think that's important. But regardless of all of that, I think we do need Keir Starmer to leave. Andy is the only person that can actually beat reform at a general election. And that's the reality. That's the elephant in the room, is Labour. If we go into a general election with Keir Starmer, we will be annihilated. And that is the reality that Labour activists, Labour MPs, and now many Labour cabinet members already know.
1: Yeah, I think, Amina, that's probably quite a widely shared viewpoint indeed. But William, Andy Burnham, we don't know what he stands for yet. We don't have a policy platform. And that was one of the big criticisms of Keir Starmer. We didn't know what Starmerism was. And I don't think Keir Starmer knew what it was. And that's led to this current level of chaos. Is there any indicator that Andy Burnham is going to have a clearer platform and a more cohesive communications plan? Because it's another key failure of this government. It's unable to tell people what it's trying to achieve.
14: Well, I think on a basic level, Andy Burnham is more charismatic than Keir Starmer, but that's not really saying much. But you know, as I said earlier, when Andy Burnham is talking about anything other than the Happy Mondays and Everton, he struggles because I don't think there's much depth to him. He is very much somebody who has been in politics all of his life in order to be someone rather than do something. He was a sort of largely inadequate and nondescript cabinet minister. And now he's been very successful as mayor of Manchester because he has very little to actually do, aside from turn up at the opening of swimming baths and spray a budget of only £3 billion. How that's actually going to translate to Downing Street, how he's going to be able to deal with Trump, the disruption caused by AI, the economic turbulence that has done for prime ministers over the last 20 years, you know, our ongoing stagnation, our spiralling welfare bill, you know, a tax and sort of benefit regime that only sort of seems to ever grow, you know. I don't think Andy Burnham has any idea how he's going to tackle those things. And I think he's going to struggle just as Keir Starmer did. Actually, in some ways, I think his premiership will be very similar. There will be a brief honeymoon and then he'll collapse under the weight of events. And I wouldn't be surprised, quite frankly, if he doesn't have a general election very soon after becoming Prime Minister, if he isn't replaced by Labour MPs again in two or 3 years' time. You know, we are in the sort of Tottentowns at this point, the dance of death. And just as the Conservatives found themselves consumed by events in office, so too, I think, Labour have been now. And And, you know, as you pointed out, probably their best chance of beating Reform, or at least being the largest party in a hung parliament, would be an immediate general election. But, you know, the longer that Andy Burner remains in Downing Street, I think the greater benefit to Nigel Farage it will be.
0: OK, I'm afraid we're going to have to leave it there. You two, we are out of time this morning, but William Atkinson and Amina Ali, thank you very much for your thoughts. Let us know what you think. GBnews.com/yoursay.
1: Yeah.
0: Interesting, they both said that we probably are looking like we're going to go for a general election.
1: I think that's very likely.
0: PM.
1: I think it's very, very, for so many reasons, it's highly likely. I don't think you can govern on 0.03% of the population electing you. He wasn't even an MP during the last general election, which I think is another thing to add to this. And on top of that, he wants to rip up the manifesto. Mm. If you want the confidence of the public and you want the confidence of your MPs, because there will be rebel MPs a part of this, then you have to win on a platform of that manifesto. Yeah. I think that's the reality. But constitutionally, he doesn't have to do it.
0: No, he doesn't have to, but the British public won't like Andy Burnham swooping in and becoming PM, as you say, on 0.03% of the population. Mm. So let us know what you think. Would you like to see a general election if Andy Burnham were to become the next Prime Minister at GBnews.com?
1: If you do, be careful what you wish for is what I would tell you right now. I think it's a very testing time, very testing time. But in the meantime, if you want a bit of good news, Great British Giveaways here, £76,543.21 in tax-free cash. What is it?
0: It's the countdown to summer.
1: It is.
0: An incredible amount of money. 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
18: 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UK only. Entrance must be 18 or over. Lines close at 4 p.m. on the 26th of June. This is a network giveaway. Entries will be pooled. Please check the closing time if listening or watching on demand. Good luck.
0: Yes, good luck. It's an incredible amount of money, isn't it?
1: That's right. And Paul's here with the sport, particularly the World Cup.
4: Everybody's second favourite team, Cape Verde, get another draw. They could well qualify. And I'm getting fed up of people saying, I look like an ice cream man in this jacket. We'll discuss more in the sport in just a second.
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20: 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Traffic is heavy eastbound on the M4 between Junction 28 at Tredegar Park and Junction 24 at Caldra, with three lanes restricted. On the M40 southbound in Warwickshire, drivers face half-hour delays between M42 northbound and Junction 15. In Cheshire East, M6 northbound has one lane closed due to a collision between Junction 16 and 17. M4 eastbound in Slough has two lanes closed following a crash between Junctions 5 and 4B. On the trains, there's major disruption between London St Pancras International and Bedford on East Midlands Railway and Thameslink services. For more travel news, go to gbnews.com.
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4: What did you just drop? What was that?
0: Our remote.
1: It's our remote, and I don't know where it's gone now, so that's going to be great.
4: That means you can't turn the channel over. That means you're going to be watching us the whole time. That's a good thing, all right?
1: You got it, Ellie.
0: It's
1: found
0: actually our
1: it.
0: Control.
1: I don't know where it actually
0: queue,
1: is.
0: So
1: yeah.
0: We'll
1: okay. Well, anyway, that was a good start, wasn't it, Paul?
4: You mean I have to make this stuff up now?
1: Yes, you got to make it up.
4: I'm getting fed up. I thought I looked like Dustin Hoffman in The Graduate in this jacket, and I saw a documentary about Miles Davis, and I was thinking, yeah, that's the look. That's the 60s cool thing going on. But all I'm getting is people saying, I'll have a 99, please. Oh, please, can I have a Calippo? I thought it looked good.
1: Or can I have some vinegar on my chips?
4: Yes, yeah, that's the thought. Yeah. Half
0: summary.
4: A slice of lamb, please. I'm like, no, will you, please, that's not the idea.
1: I like it. I think it looks very classy.
4: Well, yeah, well, you'll just say that because you're a nice fella. Let's talk about the World Cup. Cape Verde 2, Uruguay 2. So I think it's fair. Everybody's second favourite country.
1: Yes.
4: You know, we all like our own, but maybe Curaçao because they're the outsiders. But Cape Verde, you're doing it, mate. Look at the fans there. They're having a great time. Over in the States at the moment. So another point, this time against Uruguay. Already got the point against Spain. And talking of Spain, they beat Saudi Arabia 4-0. So that was all quite easy for them. Belgium, who are certainly not what they used to be, 0-0 against Iran.
1: 0-0.
4: I know. And probably you've got people in the States thinking, certain people high up in the States thinking, well, let's get them out of the World Cup as soon as possible. But Iran is sticking around here.
1: Yeah.
4: So a draw against Belgium. Egypt beat New Zealand 3-1. That was overnight. If you missed that through the night. And tonight, Argentina against Austria at 6 p.m. France versus Iraq versus 10 p.m. And tomorrow, England versus Ghana. So we're very excited about that. 9 p.m. kickoff in Boston. Keeley Hodgkinson, we love Keeley, don't we?
1: Yeah.
0: I'm a bit worried.
4: Are you?
0: Yeah.
4: What about the tears yesterday?
0: She was crying.
4: Well, yeah, it was... It was basically, it was the British Championships or the UK Athletics Championships yesterday. She was doing the 400 metres because, you know, it's 800 is her specialised. That's what she prefers to run. And that's what she's going to try and break the world record in, which is going to be hard because Jarmila Kratochvilova that won it, did it 43 years ago with, I'm sure, I don't want to, yeah, but if you see what, there was help.
1: Yeah.
4: You know what I'm saying? Eastern Bloc, there was a bit of help involved in that. That's why it stood so long. I'm sorry, but it's got to be true. So anyway, she's going to try and break the 800-metre record. She was going to run in the 400, but felt a twinge in the hamstring.
1: Ooh.
4: So she was a little upset because she couldn't run, but she says she's fine. She says she's leaving the championships healthy. Sometimes the hard decision is saying no. Body wasn't feeling 100%. Exciting summer ahead. But our other friend, well, although we really love our most favourite friend, Georgia Hunter-Bell, won the 800 metres yesterday in a championship record as 155.93. So well done, Georgia, who I'm trying to get on the show this week.
0: I'm sure she'll chat as well.
4: Well, she loves us, so it'd be great. We love her, so it'd be great to have her back on. Is Georgia there? Fantastic runner. Yeah. We'll play some birthdays. You got time for a few birthdays?
3: Yeah, why not?
4: Okay, some sporting birthdays. We haven't played it for a while because we've been so World Cupped up. So let's see the first one, shall we? It's a golfer, and it's... It's not. We're going with Rodri first. Rodri, Spanish player, Manchester City. His name is Rodrigo Hernandez Castante. But we know him as Rodri. How old is Rodri? Manchester City midfielder. How old is he today? Do we have a picture of Rodri?
3: I think we're working.
4: Is there a Rodri there? There's going to be a Rodri there. But anyway, how old do you think Rodri is? You know Rodri anyway. Anyway.
0: Playing currently.
4: Yes.
0: 28.
4: Nice guess.
3: 30.
4: Is the right answer.
3: Yes.
4: Who needs a picture? Okay, let's hopefully we've got another one. Let's go with Dustin Johnson.
3: All right.
4: Dustin Johnson, 2016 US Open winner, 2020 Masters. He's a golfer and he's got a beard, so he's obviously going to look older than he really is. Although, I think he probably looks about right. So what do you say?
0: 46.
4: Okay, nice. Not quite, but very close.
3: 42?
4: It's right again.
0: Oh, no! Brilliant.
3: Get your game up.
4: We started playing this game with you and you're thinking, I don't like it because I never get it right. And now look at you.
3: On a roll.
0: Yes,
4: you are flying.
0: Good.
4: Let's go with another one.
3: And I haven't cheated, I swear.
4: No, I know you haven't.
3: No.
4: That's Andoni Iraola, who's the new Liverpool manager. Left Bournemouth to go to Liverpool. There he is. And look very carefully. Come on, Alex. Are you going to go 3 from 3?
0: 53
4: is a bit big.
3: Yeah, I'm going to go 47.
4: 44.
3: Oh, okay, I was a bit off on that
4: 44 one. Is the answer.
3: Yeah.
4: And one more, Meryl Streep, who played up front for Huddersfield for 3 years. Okay, well, she didn't, but there she is.
3: Lovely, talented
4: Meryl Streep. How old is she today?
0: She's older than she looks, 68.
3: 70.
4: 77.
3: Oh, wow, she looks fantastic.
4: Yeah, but that was her 28 years ago.
0: Amazing. Thanks for
3: that. A bit of fun breakup of what could be a very serious day.
4: That's what I'm trying my best to do.
3: No, we love that. We love that.
0: Now, do stick with us. Still to come, Andy Burnham set to topple Sir Keir Starmer as Prime Minister following his by-election victory in Makerfield. Catherine Forster is live in Downing Street for us.
5: Yes, so here we go again. Everything that I'm seeing and hearing here in Downing Street tells me that this is happening. The Prime Minister is going to resign. The only question is exactly when and how long he will stay in post until, and I think we can 99.99% certainly say, Andy Burnham takes over.
3: Good odds there for Andy Burnham. Kai Wilshaw and Candice Holdsworth are going to be telling us what they think about that. That's coming up next after European Forecast.
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25: Hello. The heatwave is continuing across central and northeastern parts of Europe. Thunderstorms now also breaking out, with temperatures have been 10 to 15 degrees above average. A cloudier picture across the Canary Islands with some showers here, but for the vast majority, it's going to be hot again. Sunny spells, but also thunderstorms breaking out as we go into the week. And that theme does continue. We'll see more in the way of some thunderstorms, but the heat moving its way further eastwards.
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0: Welcome back. Only one story in town this morning, and GB News' chief political correspondent Catherine Forster joins us live now from Downing Street. Morning, Catherine.
5: Yes, good morning. Well, here we go again. It looks like we are heading towards our sixth Prime Minister in 7 years. This is something that the Labour Party were elected promising not to do. They promised to stop the chaos. But what we are expecting this morning, officially Number 10 won't confirm, but speaking to others in Number 10, it seems clear to me it's happening. The Prime Minister is going to set out a timetable for his departure. And just on the morning round today, Jackie Smith, the skills minister, has said, I would have been happy for him to continue. Note the use of the past tense there, would have been happy. In other words, it sounds like it is a done deal. She goes on to say she would always want to serve a Labour government if she had an opportunity to do that. What does that mean? Well, she's trying to get a job under Andy Burnham. Andy Burnham, of course, was the mayor of Greater Manchester. He won that stonking victory in Makerfield with more votes than all the other parties put together. He is heading down to Westminster. He wants the Prime Minister's job. And frankly, I think he's going to get it because Labour MPs see the polls, see how unpopular the Prime Minister is, see their jobs disappearing at the next election under this Prime Minister. And they think the best thing is to get somebody new who is popular. Of course, that could still change very quickly because Number 10 is not an easy place to be.
0: Okay, Catherine Forster, thank you very much. We'll be back with you very shortly.
1: Yeah, all eyes on that ever important lectern coming out at some point. Joining us now, GB News contributor Kai Wilshaw and journalist and broadcaster Candice Holdsworth. Good morning, you two. Again, I think we just stick with the thing that everyone wants to talk about, and that is what is happening in Downing Street. Kai, I guess the country is now braced for more chaos. House. And this is the thing that Labour got into office with: the we are not the Tories. Mm-hmm. We don't change leaders. We are consistent. We are staying the course. But of course, it hasn't worked out, has it? And now it looks like Andy Burnham is staging a somewhat of a coup.
13: Look, I accept that it looks a bit ramshackle, but it's nothing like, come on, you know, it's nothing like what we went through with the Tories. What were the 12, 13 housing ministers? You know, we've had seven different chancellors as well as prime ministers. That is why the country was sick and tired of the Tories. This is different, and that's been weighing on Labour MPs' minds as they think about how to approach this change in Prime Minister. That, frankly, I think put us in a position where we had Keir Starmer for much longer than I think we should have, because it was baked in just how badly governed his number 10 was, how badly governed his government was, and they waited around for the right moment. I'm glad we're there now, because actually this simply cannot hold. It's really interesting that Jackie Smith has come out and is trying to, well, it's interesting that, of course, it's a foregone conclusion that Starmer's gone. Interesting also that she and Andy Burnham were in cabinet together, of course, in 2007, mm-hmm. Under Gordon Brown, her as the first female Home Secretary and him as Health Secretary. And it speaks to that wider piece now, doesn't it, that so many people in the Labour Party are now positioning to see where they get. I spoke to somebody very close to Wes Streeting on Saturday who said that they're hoping for a broad church, essentially that Burnham becomes this person that, if factionally as well in the Labour Party, which is important, tries to unite both some of the left cohorts and the Blairites on the right. So that might be what's to come, what's in store.
0: Is he a unifying figure though, Candice?
14: I think we were all astounded at the extent of the victory in Makerfield. I think everyone, towards the end of the campaign, we thought he was going to win, but the actual margin of the victory was huge. And I think he's benefiting from some very interesting things. I think people on the left are willing to unite behind him. So in the Labour Party, but also Lib Dem and Greens aren't turning their fire on him. And that one thing is that they want to sort of stop the right, but I think they also like Andy Burnham and sort of what he stands for. I do think, though, once again, I said it earlier, we focus too much on individuals and too much on personalities. Sure, Keir Starmer in many ways was a flawed politician, but I think a lot of what he came up against was just the structural and systemic and legal issues that prevent you being able to make big change in this country. And it's what ordinary people feel, and it's why they're so dissatisfied, from immigration to economics to house building, all of it.
1: Yeah, John Slinger MP this morning, actually, just 20 minutes ago, tweeted this. Keir Starmer has a mandate from Labour members. He stood on a manifesto and won a mandate from the British people. His challengers haven't even bothered to challenge him. What is their manifesto, their prospectus for Britain? What would their mandate be? Crowns are for kings, not prime ministers. Mm. There's already divisions inside the Labour Party as to whether or not Andy Burnham should be crowned as Prime Minister.
13: Well, there are 100 MPs calling for Starmer to resign, so the divisions were there for all to see, right? There will always be people sort of taking pot shots from the sidelines. I think John Slinger is an example of somebody who's not afraid to say what he thinks, and that's good. But look, I sort of get the idea that maybe a battle of ideas, as Wes Streeting was talking about, would have been a good option here. But as I say, what weighs on Labour MPs' minds is not looking like the Tories and trying to get this done with in as seamless a way as possible. I think this achieves that. But you know, I do think that actually there's a way past this. Burnham has shown already, as I mentioned, that unite the left concept that Candice talked about. He has shown his capacity to do that. And I think actually, if he takes this moment now, takes the momentum to show a bit of urgency on some of the country's most dire issues, those really, really perplexing problems, I think there's a way through this. I think actually this veer to the left perhaps overwritten by the papers, if he takes some strong action on areas where Labour's weak, but also gives some red meat on the left and some strong economic ideas where people have felt that there's no direction from Keir Starmer, I think there's a way where he keeps his popularity intact.
0: But there's great concern as well, isn't there, Candice? This is the man who's failed at Labour leadership contest twice. This is a man who's been shielded from Westminster scrutiny for the past best part of 10 years. It's very different being a mayor in Manchester to being a leader on the world stage.
14: 100%. In many ways, he's untested in that regard. See, it's a paradox, because in many ways, he's the popular figure he is because people feel he's untainted by Westminster dysfunction, but he hasn't cut his teeth in that environment. I do think what we mustn't ignore, it's a big thing, is the question of legitimacy. Yeah. And I think a lot of Labour grandees have said this as well. You know, he doesn't have an electoral mandate for what he wants to do.
3: Yeah, we heard this weekend that Andy Burnham was preparing, or was instructing Keir Starmer that he must go by Tuesday evening. That was the rumours, that he was going to present evidence of 200 MPs supporting him. Andy Burnham feeling very encouraged right now.
13: Absolutely. And I think he should. Look, that victory, as you said, it is a huge vote of confidence in Andy Burnham personally, as well as a referendum on Keir Starmer. Look, he's been untested. He's failed before a leadership contest. But politics is all about timing. It's all about timing and the right man or woman for the moment. And I think he really is. He's hit this moment perfectly. It's come at the perfect time where people are expecting change, but expecting somebody radical as well.
3: Still won't get a female prime minister though, eh? There we go.
13: So woke.
0: Kai, Candice, thank you very much.
3: Of course, lots more to come on this very big story.
0: Fanalia, here's your weather.
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25: Good morning. Welcome to your GB News weather update from the Met Office. As we head through today, it's going to be hot and humid in the south. That will continue to build as we go through the week. Cloudy in the north with some thunderstorms developing across the southwest. We do have a Met Office extreme heat warning across the south of England and into Wales. But

0: late sunshine, especially further towards the west. And then across Wales and the southwest of England, that's where we'll still need to cater for some thunderstorms. So some flashes of lightning pushing through and some gusty winds, drier to the far east. As we head through Monday evening, showery outbreaks of rain already across northern parts of England pushes its way north and eastwards. Those thunderstorms across the southeast also clearing, so many places actually seeing a good deal of clear skies as we start Tuesday morning, but it's still going to be feeling very warm, very humid overnight, so some difficult sleeping conditions, actually a tropical night with some places not dropping below 20 degrees. High pressure firmly in charge on Tuesday. There'll be perhaps a few showers towards the far southeast, but for most, plenty of blue sky, cloudy across Orkney and Shetland, just with some outbreaks of rain here. But again, those temperatures will be rising as well, and we could see highs of up to 37 degrees. So do take care and keep an eye on the forecast. Bye-bye.
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3: Morning. 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There is a spillage on the M9 southbound at Broxton roundabout. The M4 eastbound is congested between junctions 28 and 24. In Bristol, the M32 northbound has one lane closed due to a broken down vehicle. Meanwhile, the M3 eastbound in Surrey is experiencing lane closures due to a road traffic collision, causing 40-minute delays. Normal traffic conditions should return around 9:15 this morning. And on the trains, major disruptions affect East Midlands Railway and Thames Link services between London St Pancras International and Bedford. For more travel news, go to gbnews.com.
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6: 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Entrance must be 18 or over. Lines close at 4 p.m. on the 26th of June. 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
8: Good morning. Is Sir Keir Starmer going to lay out his timetable to resign today?
9: Well, allies of the Prime Minister believe he's preparing to announce his resignation after support within the Cabinet has indeed collapsed.
8: Well, it comes as newly elected Makerfield MP Andy Burnham arrives in Westminster later on this morning as rumours swirl of a Labour coronation.
9: The Telegraph understands both Keir Starmer and Andy Burnham favour a summer handover, paving the way for Burnham to take the keys to number 10 just in time for Labour conference in September.
10: everything that

0: I am seeing and hearing on Downing Street this morning tells me that this is happening. The Prime Minister is going to resign, set a timetable for when he will stand down. Andy Burnham, of course, is now, or will shortly be, on his way to Westminster, hoping and likely getting the Prime Minister's job.
1: Shadow Chancellor Mel Stride warns an Andy Burnham premiership could mean higher taxes and more welfare spending. Or could Mr. Burnham be the man to turn Labour's fortunes around? We've been debating that this morning.
2: And the heat is on, not just in Westminster, but across the country, as Britain is braced for temperatures of up to 38 degrees. As forecasters warn, this week could be the hottest June on record.
3: A heat wave is on its way. Temperatures are rising as we go through the week. It's going to be feeling hot and humid. I'll have all of the details coming up.
4: And sport, well, in the World Cup, Cape Verde could now qualify for the knockout stage after getting a draw against Uruguay, while Spain put four past Saudi Arabia, and it's England versus Ghana tomorrow night. Ben Stokes will return as England captain for the final test against New Zealand next week, and a tearful Keely Hodgkinson pulls out the UK championship at the last minute.
1: Good morning, it's just gone 8 o'clock. I'm Ellie Costello.
2: And I'm Alex Armstrong, and this is GB News Breakfast.
1: Good morning. Is Sir Keir Starmer's premiership on the brink?
2: Well, Labour, and indeed the country, is now bracing for a change right at the top of Downing Street, with Starmer's allies expecting him to announce his resignation as early as today, after support within the cabinet has collapsed over the weekend.
1: Party insiders now expect Andy Burnham to succeed him, with the former Greater Manchester Mayor arriving in Westminster later on this morning to begin planning his next steps.
2: Now, the Telegraph, and indeed vast array of the press here, believe that both men favour a summer transition, allowing Burnham time to build his team and his manifesto, indeed, before taking the keys for number 10.
1: Well, let's speak now to our chief political correspondent, Catherine Forster, who is live from Downing Street for us. Catherine, with everything that you're seeing, everything that you're hearing this morning, do you think that the Prime Minister is going to be resigning today?
0: Yes, I do. There are now hundreds of press, officially number 10 are not saying anything, but unofficially talking to people inside number 10, it sounds very much like this is happening today. I suspect this morning, although I don't know that, but what we do know is that the previous, up until Friday morning, Mayor of Greater Manchester, Andy Burnham, who smashed that by-election in Makerfield, winning more votes than all the other parties put together, is heading to London to be sworn in as an MP this afternoon. There's then a photo call that rubbed a few people up the wrong way with him this afternoon, celebrating being back in Westminster as a new MP. So if the Prime Minister takes control of events, comes out this morning and announces that he, perhaps in the best interests of stability and the country, to avoid the chaos that we had under Boris Johnson, is setting out a timetable for his departure, then he looks like he's taking ownership of this. So that is what I expect will happen. What we don't know is how long the transition might be. It could be that Andy Burnham ends up in Downing Street in a couple of weeks, maybe before the recess, which starts on July the 16th. I personally think that's unlikely, because his team have told me that they would much prefer a couple of months for an orderly transition, perhaps having him in place by early September when Parliament comes back from its summer break, or maybe end of September for Labour conference. I think that long is unlikely, because clearly, even if there is an orderly transition, this is massively disruptive to the markets, to the term in terms of stuff being done, and also, of course, not great for our international reputation. Donald Trump, of course, has already announced that the Prime Minister will be resigning, though it seems he's got that from looking at the media rather than an actual phone call.
1: Okay, Catherine Paulson, you're going to stay across developments there for us. Thank you very much.
2: Let's speak to the Shadow Chancellor of the Duchy of Lancaster, Alex Burkhardt. Burkhardt. Good morning, Mr. Burkhardt. Thanks for joining us today. Quite a momentous day for British politics. You've been here before, haven't you? What will does it all feel a little bit familiar to you, perhaps?
5: Yeah, look, it's very depressing, right, that we've seen these, the Labour Party was elected only 2 years ago, given a huge majority by the British people, and it's blown it, right? It's completely blown the public's confidence in them. We've all seen that they are simply not up to the task of fixing the country, and I'm afraid just changing the man at the top isn't going to solve that problem. The problem is with the Labour Party. The problem is with the Labour MPs who don't understand that you can't constantly put up tax and put up welfare and expect to get jobs and growth. And I'm afraid whoever takes over at the end of this mess, we're going to have more of the same.
1: All eyes are on Downing Street, though, aren't they? We are expecting the Prime Minister to resign today, or at least lay out a timetable for his resignation. Would you welcome that move? Is it the right thing to do for Keir Starmer to stand down?
5: Yeah, look, as you've heard me say on your show a number of times over the past few months, Prime Minister should have gone a while ago. Prime Minister lost his authority months ago. He hasn't got an agenda. He hasn't got a plan. He doesn't really know what he's doing. He doesn't really know what he believes in. He should have gone some time ago. I'm glad he's going now, but I'm sorry to say that looking at the people who might take over from him, I don't think things are going to get any better. We need to have a strong leader who understands that you've got to get welfare spending down so that you can get the national debt down, so that you can get taxes down, so that we can get jobs and growth and enterprise. And I think only Kemi Badenoch really understands that and gets it. But we're going to have another Labour Prime Minister in the next few months, I should think.
2: Talking of Kemi Badenoch, she was on the front page of the Mail the other day saying that she wouldn't do a deal with Nigel Farage. Andy Burnham clearly has successfully united the left, particularly in the case of Makerfield, where he managed to unite the Lib Dems underneath him, indeed the Greens. Would you really condemn the country to a left-wing coalition of chaos in order just to keep Nigel Farage out of Downing Street?
5: I don't think that Andy Burnham has united the left. I was down in Hove, in Sussex, just before the weekend. The Greens are very, very strong there. The left isn't united. And actually, the Labour Party isn't united either. There are a lot of people within the parliamentary party who don't want Andy Burnham, right? So there are huge divides within the left and within the Labour Party. And as where Kemi's coming from is that, look, Nigel Farage has talked a good game on some things, but he's failed to come up with a clear policy on welfare reform, which is absolutely essential. It seems like he wants to spend more on welfare most of the time. He doesn't have an economic policy. He doesn't have a defence policy. He doesn't have a foreign policy. And he's got, I'm afraid, a massive scandal hanging over him, this £5 million that he can't account for, that was given to him in very suspicious circumstances. And I don't think that's the style of politics that the country deserves. I think that we need good, clear, honest, decent politics, and Kemi Badenoch could provide that.
1: What do you make of Andy Burnham? Would he make a good Prime Minister? There are rumours swirling in Westminster this morning that there would be a coronation. Would you welcome that?
5: The Labour Party's stuck between a rock and a hard place, right? If they the markets would like certainty, like the us to know who the Prime Minister is and what their agenda is. The problem is that Andy Burnham doesn't really know what his agenda is. He hasn't set out what he would do if he was Prime Minister in any clear terms at all. And that means there really ought to be some sort of contest so that Burnham can set out, and other potential candidates can set out, what they actually want to do, so that the Labour Party can make an informed choice. That said, I don't have any confidence in the Labour Party's ability to make a decent choice, so I think it will end in disaster one way or another.
2: Talking of economics, there's a lot of now discussion about who will be in Andy Burnham's cabinet. Figures including Wes Streeting are being sort of touted as Chancellor, but indeed also Ed Miliband. Do you have a preference at all, Alex, as to who you might prefer as the Chancellor?
5: Yeah, I mean, that's like, you know, asking me, you know, which type of Chinese burn I prefer. I mean, I think the truth is that none of these people have any economic experience at all. None of them's ever run a business, none of them ever worked in industry, and consequently you have Ed Miliband putting up the country's energy prices, causing businesses to close, you know, causing people to lose their jobs. And we should be getting energy, you know, should be getting oil and gas out of the North Sea and getting people's electricity down, as Claire Catino and Kemi have proposed. And you've got Wes Streeting, who, you know, took over the Department of Health. And what have we seen in the Department of Health? Strike after strike after strike. It just doesn't inspire anyone with confidence. You know, I think that, yeah, we need proper, tough leadership, people who understand the economy, and that should be Kemi.
1: Would you like to see a general election then if Andy Burnham becomes Prime Minister?
5: Well, I'm afraid I don't think we're going to get a general election. I think that they will. The turkeys don't vote for Christmas.
1: Would you like one, though?
5: These people will cling up. I really want to get rid of this government. I really want to get rid of this government. I really want to get rid of the Labour Party in power. It's been a disaster, but I don't think we're going to have that opportunity.
2: Okay. All right. Alex Burkhardt, thank you very much for joining us on this very important morning in British politics.
3: It wasn't for GB. These things can sort of slip people.
2: Former political advisor Oscar Redrop. Good morning, you two.
6: Morning.
2: How are you feeling today, Ian? Do you feel sad? Do you feel sad that Keir Starmer's going? Or are you, you know, delighted that perhaps Burnham's coming in?
6: I think it's the start of a new chapter, and I think this is a really exciting chapter. And when I was in Makerfield last week, the buzz, the energy, the positivity was really, you know, you could taste it. And I would imagine the corridors of Westminster are very similar today. This is the start of something new and something potentially really exciting.
1: Is it any more than just vibes, though, Ian? Where's the policy? Where's the plan?
6: Well, people say that, but he's run Manchester. Andy Burnham has run Manchester for a decade. And I'm not suggesting that he was the architect of Manchester's economic success. But by hell, he's built on it. And private sector-led, helped by an active government, an active combined authority, great institutions like universities, Manchester's buzzing and the economy is growing 3 times the pace of the rest of the country. Can we have some of that in the rest of the country, please?
2: Yeah, well, this is the question, isn't it, Oscar? You guys, when you were in government, of course, there was a change of prime minister. There was excitement when prime ministers changed hands. I remember the excitement when Liz Truss became prime minister, but in 30 days, it all unraveled. Is this the fallacy that the Labour Party don't understand because they haven't done the same regicide that perhaps the Tories are very fond of?
7: I think all political parties over the last few years have been susceptible to it. I just think the Labour Party are probably the latest one. I think being away from Westminster, Andy Burnham has become this kind of wonderful mirage almost. But actually, like, when the more we see of him, the closer we get, the more scrutiny with each step we take forward to that mirage in the distance, I think the more disappointing he will become. You know, I have some, you know, some very, very close friends who've worked with some very, very senior Labour politicians who are not actually currently in the game right now. So they don't particularly have a stake in the game, who know Andy from back in the day. And he's almost a red herring. He's actually incredibly unimpressive. He's not particularly serious or particularly with a lot, great deal of substance. That would be my concern during a time when the globe and our place in it is so fragile and so dangerous. Is a man who did some good stuff with some buses and spent some money well, don't get me wrong, has done it well in Manchester. Is that where we're at? Is that who we're trusting without real test or scrutiny, who's just walking into that building right now?
1: And this is the concern, isn't it, Ian? This is a man who lost the Labour leadership contest twice, who's been safe from Westminster scrutiny now for the best part of 10 years. And yes, he's had some success in Manchester, but can that be reflected on the world stage? It's a very different kettle of fish.
6: I disagree with Oscar. I was in his shadow education team, and as Shadow Secretary of State for Education in Westminster, Andy was an inspirational leader, allowed us as the team to plough our own furrow, you know, to make sure that we could have our own initiatives, but had ultimately, this is where we need to be. So I disagree with that. I backed him in 2015, and there's a whole sort of counterfactual, isn't there? What would have happened if Andy Burnham had won the leadership of the Labour Party in 2015? Where would we be now? But we are where we are. So I backed him in 2015. I think he's an even better leader now that he's been to Manchester for a decade.
2: This is really interesting, Oscar. Some polling by JLL Partners suggests that if Keir Starmer stays, Nigel Farage is the odds-on winner of a general election. But if Andy Burnham becomes Prime Minister, 31% think he would triumph at the next election, over 29% thinking Mr. Farage would. That also, on my show on the weekend, I had a pollster on about half past nine, who said a very similar thing, that the poll shift dramatically as Andy Burnham becomes Prime Minister.
7: Well, look, in terms of the policy that we slightly touched on there and where that looks with Andy Burnham, that scares me personally. That's just my politics, so we'll never agree on that. Communication style, however, I would absolutely concede Andy Burnham is an infinitely better communicator than we have with Keir Starmer. And from a communication standpoint and how he connects with people, right? And that's a rare quality in politicians at the moment. Yeah. Andy Burnham, whether you like him or not, connects with human beings because he seems like one himself. And that's a rare quality. And that's why I think when you look at that comparison, that polling, That's a facet he can take Farage on.
2: Yeah.
7: Farage does the same, as does Burnham. Their politics is very different.
6: And Labour MPs can see that.
7: Yeah.
6: And whereas 6 weeks ago, a Labour MP in the Red Wall would be thinking, I'm out of a job in 2029.
7: Now they have
6: And
7: hope.
6: Now thinking, I've got hope. You're absolutely right. And so there's an element of, there's a buzz. This is part of the excitement in Westminster at the moment. Mm.
1: Do you like Sir Keir Starmer? Do you think he's been a good Prime Minister? You don't know him?
6: I don't know him. I was in Parliament when he was there, but I don't know him.
2: It's interesting because that's a similar feeling that a lot of Labour MPs have actually told me, that they didn't really spend any time with Keir Starmer. That's possibly attributed to his downfall. He didn't have a very good relationship with his backbenchers. But let me put this to you. There's a lot of uncertainty around Andy Burnham becoming Prime Minister. The markets have responded in the best way to this chaos. This morning, the pound's fallen to a two-month low amid this leadership chaos. Do you think the British public will overall look back on this fondly, the same way that they might look back perhaps on the Rishi Sunak being crowned, this trust situation, and go, actually, do you know what? It doesn't matter who you put in now. We've lost trust in you.
6: I don't know in that regard. I think the markets just don't like uncertainty. And so once maybe the Prime Minister comes out onto the steps of Downing Street and announces it today and there's a clear timetable, you might see the markets start to feel a bit more confident. In terms of the performance of Keir Starmer's government, I think there's been a number of huge missteps and mistakes. Going in the first place, when they knew, you know, the Labour Party knew from about 2022 they'd form the next government with no plan for government. I mean, let's be honest, that is unforgivable. Things like winter fuel allowance, things like tax on jobs, national insurance contributions, you know, these are big missteps that the people of our country are feeling.
2: Yeah, indeed. Well, thank you so much for joining us.
1: Fascinating.
2: This morning, Ian Wright there and Oscar Redrop.
1: Of course, we're
2: going to be bringing you so much more because we're obviously waiting now to see what is going on in Downing Street, whether that lectern is indeed going to appear anytime soon. So stay with us because this situation could change at any moment in time, couldn't it?
1: Yeah, we're going to bring you all of the developments as we have them here on GB News Breakfast, so do stay with us. In the meantime, it's going to be lovely and hot today, isn't it?
2: It's going to be
1: and
2: very hot.
1: And this week as well. Let's get the details with Catherine Chalk.
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9: Good morning. Welcome to your GB News weather update from the Met Office. As we head through today, it's going to be hot and humid in the south. That will continue to build as we go through the week. Cloudy in the north with some thunderstorms developing across the southwest. We do have a Met Office extreme heat warning across the south of England and into Wales. But across Northern Ireland and Scotland, cloudy and damp here with outbreaks of rain spreading their way northwards. To the south, a good deal of sunshine. But across the southwest, that's where we'll see some thunderstorms just pushing their way northwards. So some rumbles of thunder, flashes of lightning and some hail. Temperatures up to 32, possibly 33 or 34 degrees in the south. As we head through Monday evening, we'll see outbreaks of rain persisting across the central belt of Scotland. To the north, a few breaks in the cloud, but largely cloudy. An improving picture across Northern Ireland. We should see some late sunshine, especially further towards the west. And then across Wales and the southwest of England, that's where we we'll still need to cater for some thunderstorms. So some flashes of lightning pushing through and some gusty winds, drier to the far east. As we head through Monday evening, showery outbreaks of rain already across northern parts of England pushes its way north and eastwards. Those thunderstorms across the southeast also clearing, so many places actually seeing a good deal of clear skies as we start Tuesday morning, but it's still going to be feeling very warm, very humid overnight, so some difficult sleeping conditions. Actually a tropical night with some places not dropping below 20 degrees. High pressure firmly in charge on Tuesday. There'll be perhaps a few showers towards the far southeast, but for most, plenty of blue sky, cloudy across Orkney and Shetland, just with some outbreaks of rain here. But again, those temperatures will be rising as well, and we could see highs of up to 37 degrees. So do take care and keep an eye on the forecast. Bye bye.
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1: Yeah, we're going to be speaking to Keir Starmer's former political director ahead of his reported resignation later on today. These are live shots of Downing Street. It is packed with press, not just British press. International media is gathering for what they think is a resignation speech later on this morning. 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
13: Wyndham Clark secured his second US Open title at Shinnecock Hills on Sunday, edging out Sam Burns by a single stroke in a tense finale. The 2023 champion completed a wire-to-wire victory despite watching his commanding six-shot overnight advantage shrink dramatically throughout an absorbing final day, finishing four under par with a closing 73. Clark's crucial 25-foot birdie at the 16th proved decisive, while his father offered touching words afterwards. "I'm so proud of you. 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That's the latest sport. 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
2: Well, is it game over for Sir Keir Starmer?
1: The PM is expected to appear outside 10 Downing Street later on today to announce his resignation after a collapse in support from his cabinet over the weekend.
2: Well, of course, this all follows Andy Burnham's historic victory in the Makerfield by-election last week, enabling the Greater Manchester Mayor to formally challenge the Prime Minister in a leadership contest.
1: However, according to The Telegraph, the Prime Minister will not seek to fight for his position, and instead he's going to lay out a resignation timetable, allowing Mr. Burnham time to prepare to take the keys to number 10 by September after the Labour Party conference.
2: Interesting. Let's speak to former political director to Sir Keir Starmer, Luke Sullivan. Luke, thank you so much for joining us this morning. Now, look, I think we're all prepared now. I think the certainty is almost baked in that the Prime Minister is going to resign today. When do you think he's going to pull the trigger? Do you think he's going to try and scupper Andy Burnham's spotlight at around 2 in the afternoon, or is he going to go earlier on today?
17: Yeah, good morning. Thank you for having me. Look, yes, I agree with you. I think it is almost inevitable. And I think given the level of media in Downing Street, that at some point this morning we will see the lectern that sadly we've become all too used to coming out into Downing Street and the Prime Minister making a speech. Now, this is a really difficult day for the Prime Minister. No Prime Minister, by the nature of getting to be the Prime Minister, ever wants to give up the job, especially when they think they have something to offer.
2: Yeah, Luke, I guess the question is how on earth, and you're a political director, what on earth is the problem with governing that we are constantly going through prime ministers? Is it our appetite for change? Is it the fact that the systems of government are just so horrendous now that people can't get anything done? And when they do, it's a disaster because it's executed poorly. Why are we in this position, Luke?
17: Yeah, and look, I think many of your viewers at home will be asking themselves that question. And in many ways, Keir Starmer built his leadership as an antidote to the chopping and changing that we'd seen under the Conservatives, especially over the last 5 or 6 years of that Conservative government. And it is a difficult day for the country. And I think, yes, there is an interest about moving towards the presumptive next Prime Minister, Andy Burnham. But it is also a moment of huge jeopardy for the country. Mm-hmm. Whenever you change a Prime Minister, people at home will be worried about what it means for the future. And I think we have become too blasé about what should be a really big step.
2: Mm.
1: Luke, I don't know how long you've been listening across to the programme, but just before we spoke to you, we were speaking to Ian Wright, the former Labour MP and minister, and I was really struck by something he said. I said, do you like Sir Keir Starmer? He says, I don't know him. And that seems to be a problem across the board. That's not the first time that we've heard that. Labour insiders, Labour figures saying, I don't know the man. I don't know him personally, and I don't know what he stands for. Would you say that's been the key issue here, that lack of connection?
17: Yeah, I did hear that from Ian, and I was just racking my brains to work out when Ian left Parliament. I thought it might have been, I couldn't quite remember.
1: 2017.
17: Yeah, look, I think it is a wider issue. And I think, look, Keir Starmer is somebody, despite, I think, you know, the perception of the public, who had had a sort of very distinguished career in public life, who came to politics very late in life after that successful career. But he also, I think, did his politics and does his politics in a different way. He was someone who was never interested in sort of hanging around in Parliament, in the tea rooms and in the bars and doing politics in that way. Not that that's the way that all politicians do it, but it is a, you know, at the end of the day, you do parliamentarians spend time there to get to know their colleagues. I don't think Keir ever enjoyed those aspects of the job. And it is an important thing. You know, politics, first and foremost, is about those human relationships, that sort of big knowledge of your colleagues. And I don't think that was something that Keir necessarily ever wanted to spend a huge amount of time doing.
2: Luke, just a very brief question here for you. Are we expecting a general election now? Does Andy Burnham need to get a mandate from the people? He's only been elected by 0.03% of the general population. Do you think he's going to have to seek a general election?
17: Look, no, I don't. And that isn't how our British parliamentary system works. However, that is going to be a line of attack from other political parties, and it's going to be a question that Andy Burnham is going to have to answer. Now, I think what Andy Burnham would say is he fought a seat in Makerfield, which should have been very fertile territory for Reform to win. I think it's something like their sixth best chance in terms of where the voting was, and they should have won that seat. And yes, you're right, that does not speak for the whole country, but I do think that is an important dynamic. The Labour Party still has a huge majority in government. Mm. The question, assuming it is Andy Burnham, is what is he going to do for the next 3 years to deliver? Because the stakes are incredibly high, not just for the country, but for the Labour Party as well. Yeah. And look, that is the backdrop for, you know, for your viewers wondering, why is this happening? Essentially, I think, as I heard Ian Wright say, Labour MPs felt that they were facing electoral oblivion under Keir Starmer, yeah, and they are rolling the dice because they think Andy Burnham has that ability to connect and change their electoral fortunes. The only way that's going to work is everybody in the Labour Party gets behind and tries to make this work and delivers, because the stakes really are that high for the country and for the Labour Party.
2: We've got to leave it there, but thank you so much for joining us. Please do come back, Luce, to talk about the what happens after this. Thank you so much for joining us this morning. All right.
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20: 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UK only. Entrance must be 18 or over. Lines close at 4 p.m. on the 26th of June. This is a network giveaway. Entries will be pooled. Please check the closing time if listening or watching on demand. Good luck.
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21: 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The M90 southbound at Broxton roundabout is restricted due to a broken down vehicle causing delays. Meanwhile, congestion continues on the M40 northbound in Warwickshire between junction 15 and junction 16, with delays of up to 40 minutes expected to clear between 8:30 and 8:45 this morning. Drivers on the M3 eastbound in Surrey between junction 4A and junction 3 face heavy traffic with delays lasting up to 1 hour, also expected to ease around 8:30 to 8:45 this morning. And on the trains, there is major disruption on East Midlands Railway and Thameslink services between London St Pancras International and Bedford. For more travel news, go to gbnews.com.
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1: Welcome back. Only one story in town this morning. GB News' chief political correspondent Catherine Forster is in Downing Street for us. Morning to you, Catherine. The world's media is watching that famous black door behind you. What's the latest?
25: Yes, well, the latest is that we may not have to watch that black door for all that much longer, because in the last 15 minutes or so, the podium guy that brings the podium out was spotted going in to the back entrance of Downing Street. I think we're clear what that means. I'm told maybe an hour to an hour and a half from that point. So what time is it now? 8:37. I expect that we could hear from the Prime Minister sometime between 9 and 10. That is my best guess. And what do we think is going to happen? Well, we expect that he will set out a timetable for his departure, because clearly after Andy Burnham won that incredible victory in Makerfield last week, where he got more votes than all the other parties put together, Andy Burnham has the support, and frankly, the Prime Minister doesn't. He said on Friday morning that he would fight any contest. It sounds like there probably won't be a contest. We don't know that. Wes Streeting might throw his hat into the ring. Somebody else might try, but I think unlikely to get enough numbers. But it sounds like the Prime Minister has accepted the inevitable, I think. Labour MPs are worried that if he stays in post, they're going to be annihilated at the next general election. They see Andy Burnham. They think that he's popular, he's done good things in Manchester, and they hope that he can turn their fortunes around. So this is where everything is going to happen in the next hour or so. But I suspect that as soon as Andy Burnham gets off that train from Wigan Northwestern, all eyes will be on him and what he says and does next.
1: Okay, Catherine Forster, you're going to keep us across developments there at Downing Street and that all-important podium guy. Thank you very much.
2: Keep an eye on that black door, shall we? In the meantime, we'll get an update on the sport, particularly it is World Cup season.
26: Is that his job? So is there a podium
2: there
26: guy?
2: Is, yeah.
26: Just podiums?
1: Yeah. He deals with
26: podiums. Does he only podiums for Downing Street, or is he podium, no. Is he freelance podium guy?
2: I don't know.
1: Each Prime Minister is a different podium.
26: Right.
1: So he must have a real collection.
26: That's amazing. So they see the guy and it's like, here he comes.
1: Here he comes.
26: Wow.
2: Yeah.
26: Argentina, Austria is tonight. Argentina, the holders, of course, the World Cup. So that's 6 p.m. France will play Iraq at 10 o'clock. Tomorrow night is the big night. England will play Ghana. So, I mean, all the excitement after the first game. Can we keep it going? So that's 9 p.m. tomorrow. And then on Wednesday, then we've got Scotland versus Brazil. So a lot of local interest. Very excited about it getting cracking again. I should mention Ben Stokes when it comes to cricket. Now, England were well beaten by New Zealand yesterday in the second test. In fact, well beaten. They were thrashed. 253 runs beaten by. But Ben Stokes will now return as the captain back again after the, what should we say, argy-bargy, a little bit of trouble that happened in that nightclub. No blame should be attached to the players for violent conduct of the nightclub and that Atkinson was the victim of unprovoked attacks. This is what the ECB have said, but they both breached contractual obligations, which is breaking the 12 midnight curfew. So that's where the problem lies, but it looks like it's going to be brushed under the carpet and they're going to be back and hopefully do better at Trent Bridge next week when England play New Zealand. And I've got one more for you. I really like this. Mexicans, I like, there's so many fans. It doesn't seem to have been any trouble at the World Cup we've seen. Everybody's having a lovely time. The Mexican fans. Now, hopefully we've got this here. This is what you can do when you're a bit bored, when you've got a lot of beer glasses or beer cups. Have a look at this. Mexican fans at the World Cup. Now, there we are. They've built a little bridge with the beer cups and they throw themselves. Now, there's something going over the top. Well, hey, there you go, right over the top.
2: Wow.
26: So the beer cups have made the bridge and then it's just a matter of throwing the people over.
1: Oh, that makes me nervous.
26: Does it really? It's not very high, though. It's a little bit of fun.
1: It's high enough.
26: I think
1: I'd be the heebie-jeebies.
26: Don't tell me you would never go there. Do you not have any of that?
1: I can safely assure you I would.
26: Really? That really worries you?
1: I might help to build the bridge with the cups. But
26: okay, yeah, and you may be doing the throw, but you won't actually do the job.
1: I won't be partaking.
26: Okay,
1: fine. Would you be thrown over?
2: That looks like so much fun.
26: There you go. I knew you'd be all over that, Alex. Yeah, there we are.
1: Very good.
26: And funny enough, that was built by the podium guy.
2: That's what he was doing during the weekend.
26: Had a lovely weekend, and now he's back to business.
1: He's in demand.
2: Yes. Yeah. Well, still to come, you know, the Prime Minister is expected to appear in front of number 10 Downing Street today, in front of that podium, to announce his resignation, with, of course, Andy Burnham tipped to be his successor. We are keeping our eyes on that door. We expect to see movement, to see that podium there in front of the world's press. Well, hopefully very soon. We will bring you more commentary on that next. But first,
1: here's your forecast across Europe.
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9: Hello. The heatwave is continuing across central and northeastern parts of Europe. Thunderstorms now also breaking out, with temperatures have been 10 to 15 degrees above average. A cloudier picture across the Canary Islands with some showers here, but for the vast majority, it's going to be hot again. Sunny spells, but also thunderstorms breaking out as we go into the week. And that theme does continue. We'll see more in the way of some thunderstorms, but the heat moving its way further eastwards.
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2: Just debating whether it's a podium or a lectern.
1: I think we've established it's a lectern.
2: It's a lectern. But I mean, yeah. Who cares, right? We just want to see it out.
1: Anyway, the lectern guy, the podium guy, whatever you like to call it, he's gone in the back door of Downing Street.
13: Ooh.
1: Which Catherine Forster is saying means we're about an hour off a potential resignation speech.
2: Maybe sooner. Who knows?
1: Who knows? Apparently it takes a while to get these things together in terms of tech and microphones, and who knew that it would take so long to get a podium out?
17: Well, thank God the Conservatives put in that big conference room in Downing Street that cost millions of pounds that was never used.
2: Well, it was used a few times. It's used now by the PM. He uses it. They rebranded it all, didn't they?
17: Yeah, they did. No, I mean, it's a big day, isn't it? And I'd be thinking, well, I've been umming and ahhing about what Keir Starmer's legacy is, because there's a train of thought, isn't there, that goes, you know, he detoxified the Labour Party, made it electable, and he inherited a broken system, a difficult, you know, an empty treasury, and a politics addicted to spectacle. And he tried to not play that game, and he made some tough choices and some things that I think will look good in hindsight. But that's not, I think, where I actually land. He squandered the largest landslide in a generation. And what's sad about it is that so much of it was avoidable. Mm. You know, we talk about the backbenchers, they're ungovernable. Actually, I don't think that's fair, because what happened is in July, when the welfare rebellion happened, it was at that period when, frankly, Number 10 wasn't. It wasn't a proper operation. They were a command and control fear operation that had began at that point to U-turn on many different things. They U-turned on winter fuel in May. They U-turned on grooming gangs in June. And that's the context where you had the backbenchers deciding, you know, enough is enough. And so, you know, this was avoidable. That's the saddest thing.
2: Do you think, Karen, this is going to be some for the country, just more chaos? We've seen the pound falling against a four-month low today. We don't know who the Chancellor is going to be. I think everyone expects Rachel Reeves will be on the back benches after this, at least. Again, just more political chaos.
18: Yeah, I think so. Do you know what I worry? I worry that people are just going to start becoming very cynical, very weary. They're just not going to trust politics anymore. They're not going to trust politicians, because I kind of see it very differently. I don't think Keir Starmer Starmer did detoxify the Labour Party. I think in many ways, people began to dislike the Labour Party even more. I think he became Prime Minister because there was a very strong anti-conservative vote. I don't think people are really very invested in politics anymore. I feel like there's a real sour atmosphere in the country, and people say things which I always, so sad to hear it, they say they're all as bad as each other. And that means people are giving up on politics. Because I don't think they feel politics represents them. That the state doesn't represent them. It doesn't enact their wishes. They don't have the same values as ordinary people.
0: And do you think Andy Burnham does have the same values as ordinary people?
18: I don't. I think in these political parties, unfortunately, you get people who are in these ideological echo chambers, very much so. And he has spent his life as a politician in those echo chambers. And so I think that a lot of what he believes, I don't know if the general public believe.
2: What do you think Andy Burnham needs to learn from Keir Starmer?
17: I think what Andy Burnham needs to do now is tell the country what he's about, tell the country what he's going to do, and then deliver on that agenda. So like it or lump it, people deserve the certainty, but they also crave it. They want somebody who has principles, who has a vision for how to get out of this economic malaise, this broken system. Keir Starmer, one of the reasons he became a vessel for all of the things that went wrong in his premiership was that people didn't feel that certainty, that confidence, and that vision, and an argument being made, right? We can disagree on things, but at least make an argument. Keir Starmer didn't do that.
0: Well, if he's making an argument, you can imagine it's not going to be the same as the 2024 manifesto. That would not be an Andy Burnham manifesto, would it? Does he need to go to the country? Does he need to seek his own mandate? Because there is going to be a massive question of legitimacy.
17: I understand that argument. I personally feel that the public will forgive him for if he makes that case and makes that argument, as I just said, because we elect our MPs. The MPs overwhelmingly support Andy Burnham. And I think people will be sort of in no small part relieved that Keir Starmer's gone, that actually has a bit of grace from the country. That doesn't mean he needs to go to an election, not least also because the Tories have cycled through four without going to a general election. But let's see if he can keep this momentum. I think he might.
2: Candice, this is going to be put to the test in some way, because we haven't been talking about it much, we do have a Manchester mayoral election coming up in 30 days' time, well, less than that now, and this will be perhaps the first test even for Andy Burnham, as he will be, at least in some way, Prime Minister-elect.
18: Yes, I think that watching the Manchester mayoral election is going to be so interesting to watch, because we can see where politics is going, because I think the Makerfield by-election sort of scrambled a lot of what we thought was happening in the country. And then when we move to the Manchester mayoral election, it will either confirm the trends that people are talking about or also scramble them. Because I think in many ways, politics just seems so volatile right now. And yes, whoever runs in the Manchester by-election, will they be able to carry on Andy Burnham's legacy?
2: Indeed. All right. Well, look, we're keeping an eye on number 10 there. We're looking at waiting for that podium to come out. This lectern, indeed, should we call it. Let's go over to Downing Street very shortly to Catherine Forster, who is there with us this morning to keep an eye on what's going on there.
0: Yeah.
2: Because we don't know when the Prime Minister is going to announce his resignation. We do now believe it's pretty much baked in that he is going to. But, you know, he could go out and say anything. We don't know if he's even going to resign. He might come out fighting.
0: And
2: who knows?
0: We've heard from one source this morning suggesting that perhaps he might wait until later on this afternoon and try and scupper Andy Burnham's return to Westminster.
2: Yes.
0: Who knows? Anything could happen, but one thing is clear. Kai and Candice, thank you very much indeed.
2: Thank you.
0: There is one story in town, isn't there? So we're going to keep you across all of the developments at Downing Street. Catherine Forster, our chief correspondent, is there for us. And everything that you're hearing and everything that you're seeing, Catherine, do you think that a resignation speech could be imminent?
3: Yes, I do. My best guess is that we are going to see the Prime Minister come out in the next hour. What am I basing that on? The huge number of press, the little comments that I've heard from number 10, and also the fact that the podium guy was spotted going into the back entrance of number 10 around about half an hour ago. Also, it's very difficult to go to the loo when you're here. You have to be escorted by people from number 10. Speaking to some
25: somebody just now. He said, have you been to the loo? And I said, no. And I said, I'm assuming it's not a good time to go in the next hour. And he went, yeah, not a good time to go. So let us see. My best estimate is we'll hear from the Prime Minister within the next hour. But the heat is beginning to build here. Let's have a look at how hot it's going to be where you are.
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9: Good morning. Welcome to your GB News weather update from the Met Office. As we head through today, it's going to be hot and humid in the south. That will continue to build as we go through the week. Cloudy in the north with some thunderstorms developing across the southwest. We do have a Met Office extreme heat warning across the south of England and into Wales. But across Northern Ireland and Scotland, cloudy and damp here with outbreaks of rain spreading their way northwards. To the south, a good deal of sunshine. But across the southwest, that's where we'll see some thunderstorms just pushing their way northwards. So some rumbles of thunder, flashes of lightning and some hail. Temperatures up to 32, possibly 33 or 34 degrees in the south. As we head through Monday evening, we'll see outbreaks of rain persisting across the central belt of Scotland. To the north, a few breaks in the cloud, but largely cloudy. An improving picture across Northern Ireland. We should see some late sunshine, especially further towards the west. And then across Wales and the southwest of England, that's why we'll still need to cater for some thunderstorms. So some flashes of lightning pushing through and some gusty winds. Drier. So they still need to cater for some thunderstorms. So some flashes of lightning pushing through and some gusty winds. Drier to the far east. As we head through

0: rain charge on Tuesday. There'll be perhaps a few showers towards the far southeast, but for most, plenty of blue sky. Cloudy across Orkney and Shetland, just with some outbreaks of rain here. But again, those temperatures will be rising as well, and we could see highs of up to 37 degrees. So do take care and keep an eye on the forecast. Bye-bye.
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3: Good morning, this is the latest AI travel news from gbnews.com. On the M90 southbound at Broxton roundabout, a broken down vehicle is causing restrictions. On the M4 eastbound near Cardiff Gate Junction 30, congestion is reported on the off-slip. In Warwickshire, expect up to 50-minute delays on the M40 northbound between junctions 15 and 16. Normal traffic is expected by 9 this morning. In Greater London, a collision on the M4 eastbound at Junction 2 has closed one of two lanes. And on the trains, major disruptions on East Midlands Railway and Thames Link services between London St Pancras International and Bedford continue. For more travel news, go to gbnews.com.
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6: 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Entrance must be 18 or over. Lines close at 4 p.m. on the 26th of June. This is a network giveaway. Entries will be pooled. 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
8: Good morning. A Prime Minister on the brink. Is Sir Keir Starmer going to lay out his timetable to resign today?
9: Indeed. Allies of the Prime Minister believe he's preparing to announce his resignation after support within the Cabinet has indeed collapsed.
8: It comes as newly elected Makerfield MP Andy Burnham arrives in Westminster later this morning as rumours swirl of a Labour coronation.
9: And The Telegraph understands both Keir Starmer and Andy Burnham favour a summer handover, paving the way for Andy Burnham to take the keys to number 10 in time for the Labour conference in September.
10: Yes, well, the guy with the podium has arrived at the back of Downing Street in the last 45 minutes or so. It looks like we could be hearing from the Prime Minister anytime, I think, in the next hour. It sounds very much like he is going to announce that he is setting a timetable for his departure. So here we go again with another change of Prime Minister.
8: Shadow Chancellor Mel Stride warns an Andy Burnham premiership could mean higher taxes and more welfare spending. Or could Mr Burnham be the man to turn Labour's fortunes around?
9: And in other news, the heat, of course, is on.

0: not just in Downing Street, but across the country as Britain is braced for temperatures of up to 38 degrees, as forecasters warn this week could be the hottest June on record.
1: A heat wave is on its way. Temperatures are rising as we go through the week. It's going to be feeling hot and humid. I'll have all of the details coming up.
2: Good morning. It's just gone 9 o'clock. I'm Ellie Costello.
0: And I'm Alex Armstrong. And this is GB News Breakfast.
2: Good morning. Is Sir Keir Starmer's premiership on the brink? It certainly looks that way, doesn't it?
0: It certainly does. Labour is bracing for a change at the top, with allies expecting the Prime Minister to announce his resignation as early as today, perhaps even this morning. We have heard rumours that Lectern Guy, the man famous for bringing out the lectern for resignations, has made his way within the back to the back of Downing Street. But this is, of course, all coming after support for the Prime Minister collapsed over the weekend.
2: Well, party insiders now expect Andy Burnham to succeed him, with the former Greater Manchester mayor arriving in Westminster later on today to begin planning his next steps.
0: Yes, and the Telegraph understands both men favour a summer transition that allows Mr. Burnham time to build his team, but also a manifesto, perhaps, before he takes the keys to number 10.
2: Well, let's speak now to GB News' chief political correspondent, Catherine Forster, who joins us live from Downing Street this morning. Good morning to you, Catherine, and things are heating up in more ways than one.
3: Yes, they really are. The sun is in the sky. It's already getting hot. I would say there's a couple of hundred press here. I can also tell you that the Chancellor, Rachel Reeves, has been out for a 25-minute jog before it gets hot. But the most interesting thing that has happened here is that the podium guy was spotted in the last 40 minutes or so going in to Downing Street via the back entrance. What this tells us is that all the speculation is true. I've had nods too from number 10. This is happening. I estimate that we are likely to hear from the Prime Minister any time in the next hour or so. Now, of course, we don't know what he's going to say, but we expect that he is going to announce a timetable for his departure. We don't know when that will be, but we expect, certainly Andy Burnham's allies have told me at the Makerfield by-election, that what they would like is an orderly transition, perhaps with Andy Burnham taking up the role of Prime Minister in the end of the summer, so maybe the beginning of September. That's assuming that there isn't a contest. At the moment, we don't know. I don't think it's likely. Wes Streeting, just a few days ago, told me categorically that he had those 81 votes needed and would stand. But I suspect that if he's offered a big enough job in Andy Burnham's administration, he might have a change of heart, perhaps Chancellor. We really don't know. So many unknowns. But here we go again. This is a government that was elected less than 2 years ago with a huge landslide, and they promised to stop the chaos, to stop the infighting that had seen the Tories churn through leaders, and yet they are getting rid of a Prime Minister who won a big landslide, something that Labour leaders very rarely do. But this is happening because he's very unpopular. Labour MPs think they're going to lose their seats at the next election. They look at Andy Burnham, who's had this huge win in Makerfield. They think that he can take on the threat from Reform. They think that he might, just might, be able to turn things around.
0: Catherine, there's, of course, always the slim chance that the Prime Minister decides he's not going and decides to fight on and drag the country and indeed his party into a public crisis, perhaps, and has to be dragged out by the Cabinet tomorrow in the next meeting. I know it's slim odds, but it's entirely plausible.
3: It is possible, because he was saying as recently as Friday morning, after the Makerfield by-election, when Andy Burnham got more votes than all the other parties put together, that he was going to fight any challenge and that he wasn't going anywhere. Now, it seems that he spent the weekend in Chequers talking to advisers. We now think we've got at least six cabinet ministers who have let it be known that they have told him that it is time to move on. But no, moment, we don't know categorically. Even as recently as last night, the New Statesman, who tend to be very, very well informed what's going on with Labour, were saying that he hadn't reached a final decision even last night. So, look, we're all saying that we think this is inevitable now. I do believe this, but we don't have a crystal ball, and the truth is that nobody on this street actually knows exactly what he's about to say.
2: But Catherine, we are on the verge, aren't we, of six prime ministers in just 7 years. What does that say about us as a country? Have we become ungovernable?
3: I think a lot of people will be questioning that, because go back 7 years, we had Theresa May, then we had Boris Johnson, we had Liz Truss, Rishi Sunak, Keir Starmer, and now very likely by the end of the summer, Andy Burnham. Instability is bad. It's bad for the markets. It's bad for our international standing. It's very bad, frankly, for getting things done. I thought it was interesting what Mike Tapp, who is our Home Office Minister, said yesterday. He said, is it time to legislate if a change of leader is forced by its own party, then a general election must be called. And people will look at Andy Burnham and they'll say 25,000 people in a constituency halfway between Liverpool and Manchester voted for this guy, but what mandate does he have to be Prime Minister? Interestingly, though, we're told that the Conservatives will not be calling for a general election.
0: Catherine, of course, Andy Burnham is the man expected to take over, but If he doesn't manage to come to an arrangement with some other big names, we're talking about Wes Streeting, who said he was very keen to have a Labour leadership contest, Ed Miliband perhaps, we could see a lengthy Labour leadership challenge drawn out, couldn't we?
3: It's possible. I mean, anything is possible. And a Labour figure told me in the early hours of Friday morning at the Makerfield by-election that they'd never do a clean kill, that there'd be bits of bodies everywhere, that Labour would always find a way to mess it up. But I suspect that Wes Streeting, who's the only very obvious challenger apart from Andy Burnham, he says he's got those 81 names. We're not completely sure if he has. But my suspicion is that he will see which way the wind is blowing. He's got really no chance of winning, as I said to his face last week, with the membership. Surely he would rather get a big job in Andy Burnham's government. Somebody like Al Carnes, who just recently resigned as a defence minister, would obviously like a crack at it. I don't think there's any way, really, that he can get those 81 names, because he only came in a couple of years ago and he's taken to tweeting rather a lot of sunrises and sunsets, and I think he's rubbed a few people up the wrong way. Ed Miliband, yes, it's possible, but you know, he's been heavily involved in Andy Burnham's campaign. It feels like he has jumped on the Andy Burnham bandwagon. But of course, go back a few years and Andy Burnham ran for the Labour leadership before. He ran and lost against Ed Miliband back in 2010. He then ran again in 2015 and lost to Jeremy Corbyn. Then a couple of years later, he decided that he had had enough of Westminster. He went off to become the mayor of Greater Manchester. And look, he has made a great success of it. Now, the rate of growth in Manchester, 3.1% on average per year, double the national average. Some of that he can claim ownership of. To be honest, a lot of it predates Andy Burnham. There's a lot of other people who've been involved in that economic success. But he comes here as the most popular politician in the country, although that popularity is already beginning to slide. And when people go into number 10, they tend to lose it pretty quickly.
2: Okay, Catherine, keep your eyes peeled on that famous black door behind you. We are expecting a lectern to appear any moment now. We'll be back to Catherine as soon as we see that. You can hear the buzz around her, can't you?
0: You can.
2: All of the international press and media building up.
0: Indeed. Well, let's, in the meantime, speak to Baron Fawkes, former Minister for State for Scotland, George Fawkes. Thank you very much for joining us this morning,
4: Baron Fawkes. Good morning, Alex. Nice to join you.
0: Good to see you again. Good to see you again. This is a momentous day, not just for the country, but for the Labour Party. It's very rare that you remove your party leader and indeed Prime Minister and replace with a new one. It looks set for the Prime Minister to resign today. What's your reaction to that?
4: Well, I think it was inevitable given the relentless pressure from the media, principally. He'd been attacked constantly by the Mail, by the Telegraph, all the right-wing papers, even The Guardian, have taken to criticising him. I think inappropriately and without good reason. But nevertheless, they say he's unpopular, and people have come round to the view and just keep repeating that. And I think it's inevitable that he's had to go.
2: Isn't it self-inflicted, though, with this number of U-turns that he's made?
4: Well, when you say U-turns, you see, I think he made a mistake right at the start with the winter fuel allowance. And I said that, and I had an article in The Guardian about it. And he changed. He took account of representations from all of us. And I think that shows a very sensible attitude. Taking account of representations you describe as a U-turn, I think it shows... That people in government, including the Prime Minister, listen to representations from Age UK and the other bodies representing the elderly.
0: Yeah, well, Lord Faulks, I mean, it wasn't just winter fuel allowance, was it? We've had many ministerial scandals. We had, most importantly, the Peter Mandelson crisis that has consumed this government, in which the Prime Minister was one of the key decision makers who, of course, had a lot of information that many people would have said questioned his judgment as Prime Minister. I think when you add that on top of all the resignations and the U-turns and everything else, he just wasn't in a sustainable position to not only have the confidence of the country, but let alone his party, perhaps.
4: That was a mistake which he apologised for. It was interesting that his appointment of Peter Mandelson was actually approved by a lot of people, including the leader of Reform, Nigel Farage. Interestingly, we're going to, if the Prime Minister resigns, we're going to have a possible election for a leader, and the Parliamentary Labour Party will decide. Nobody had the opportunity to decide that Nigel Farage was going to lead the party leading in the polls. He just appointed himself, and surely at least the Labour Party, and indeed the Tory Party, Liberal Democrats, are democratic parties, unlike Reform.
2: Is Andy Burnham the messiah figure? Can he save the Labour Party?
4: Well, I supported Andy Burnham in his first campaign. That was a few years ago, and chaired meeting for him in Scotland. And I think he is able, and I think he will be a good Prime Minister if he is chosen by the parliamentary party and gets the overwhelming support of the Parliamentary Labour Party. And whoever has the overwhelming support of the Labour MPs has the right to become Prime Minister. That's the parliamentary system that we have. And if that is Andy Burnham, then it's appropriate for the King to make that appointment.
0: Lord Faulks, Baron Faulks indeed, do you think we should have a general election off the back of this? I know successive Prime Ministers before have not done this. Gordon Brown famously came in, had a honeymoon period, and many people, including some of his former advisers, say that the biggest mistake they made was not calling a general election while the going was good.
4: There's no need to call a general election under our constitution.
0: No, indeed.
4: The Labour Party has a majority in the House, a large majority in the House of Commons, and has the right to continue in government. But I know that Reform will be ready to call for a general election. That's what they've been working on, you know. They've been undermining Keir Starmer, trying to get rid of him so that they can then shout, let's have an election, because they know Reform is on the slide.
0: But do you not think that's a good time for Andy Burnham then, you know, while the right is in disarray, while the left might be uniting behind Andy Burnham? Do you not think that's the appropriate and best time possible for Burnham to actually go to the country?
4: Well, there is a political argument there, and you've made that political argument, but I think there's an argument for stability in the country. We've got a war in the Middle East, we've got a war in Ukraine, we've got so many other international and problems locally. We've got spending priorities. You know, we're demanding more on defence, to be spent on defence, on a national care service, on a whole range of things. We're being told we can't borrow more money, we can't raise taxes. These are very difficult decisions. And to have a general election when these decisions are there to be made, we really do need some stability.
2: In terms of what happens next, we are expecting the Prime Minister to resign later on this morning. Would you prefer to see a leadership challenge, a leadership race, or a coronation? Because if it's the latter, there is going to be a big question of legitimacy, isn't there?
4: No, there won't be. We're not talking about a coronation. We have a king. He inherited it from his mother. We're talking about a leader of a party which has a large majority in the House of Commons, which has the right to nominate the person to be Prime Minister, it is currently Keir Starmer. If he decides to resign, then it's the Parliamentary Labour Party which has the right to put forward an alternative. And if that is Andy Burnham, the King then has to make that appointment.
2: But if it is Andy Burnham, as you say, he's been elected by 0.03% of the population in Makerfield. Does he then have a mandate to govern the country?
4: If he has got the support of the majority of Labour MPs in the House of Commons, then he has a mandate. That's our parliamentary system. We're not a presidential system, it's a parliamentary system. You have to have the confidence of the majority of MPs in the House of Commons. And whoever is chosen, if it is Andy Burnham or anyone else, they would have the right to become Prime Minister. I know it would suit you and Reform and many others to have the chaos of a general election, but it would, as far as the country is concerned, as far as the stability of the country is concerned, dealing with all these problems at home and abroad, we do need some stability now. We've had enough instability in the challenges to Keir Starmer over the last few months in particular, that now is the time for some stability and dealing and tackling
0: Baron,
4: the problem.
0: Baron Fawkes as well, yeah, I guess when we talk about stability, who would need to be brought into cabinet? Because of course we are going to get a new cabinet, aren't we, in order to create that stability, in your opinion?
4: Well, you know, I'm not going to be the person making the choices. That'll be whoever is chosen as leader, if it's Andy Burnham. I tell you, the best chancellors have been Scots. I don't know if you noticed that, Gordon Brown and Alistair Darling. So maybe Pat McFadden would be a good chancellor of the Exchequer, but maybe, and me having said that, that might scupper his chances now.
2: Do you have any idea what Andy Burnham stands for in terms of policy? Because he's been accused, hasn't he, of just running off vibes and not much more.
4: No, he'll be implementing the policies that we were elected on at the last general election by with a substantial majority in the House of Commons. And I know he supports that, all of these policies, and we're pressing ahead with them.
2: You think he'll want to stick to the 2024 manifesto?
4: Principally, yes. I mean, we've got a lot of bills now going through the House of Commons and the House of Lords. They will have to continue in the current session. And then for the next session, we'll have a new set of proposals. And I hope we'll see some. I mean, for example, we might well see the nationalisation of Thames Water, and that would be a good thing to bring water in that area back under public control. I think there are a whole range of things like that. I'll tell you another thing is he's shown the importance of the bus services in Manchester. They really are good in Manchester, as they are in Edinburgh. In some other cities like Glasgow and elsewhere, they're chaotic. And I hope we see some improvement around the country in public transport.
0: I know it's a bit of a stretch. Is it possible the Prime Minister comes out today and says he's not going anywhere, that he's going to fight on as he said he was last week and refuses to leave number 10?
4: Well, you see, Donald Trump has already announced that he's going. It would be strange if he did. I would like him to say that he's staying. I think it's inevitable. I'm sorry to say. Because I mean, as you know, you've had me on before, strongly supporting him and defending him.
0: Yes, of course.
4: And I think we've got we've done a lot of things. We've got inflation down. We've got
0: talking of that. Indeed, Baron Fawkes, we can now see the podium has indeed arrived in front of the black doors of number 10. I think we are now very confident to say that the resignation of the Prime Minister is indeed imminent at this point in time.
4: But they got a new podium. There's been a different one each time.
0: We've got quite a collection of podiums.
2: Yeah. It does feel like Groundhog Day, doesn't it? And need we remind ourselves that this is a government that promised us no more chaos, no more infighting, a politics that would tread more lightly on our lives?
4: Well, I think Keir Starmer tried hard to implement that. But the media attacks, and you know I've criticised you in this channel before for the relentless attacks on Keir Starmer, and I think it's been difficult for him to continue because of that. So you've got some responsibility for the change that's taking place, so you have to answer for that as well.
0: Yeah, indeed. What should we expect in the next few hours? What will happen? We know Andy Burnham is not yet officially an MP, is he? He's still got to be sworn in later on today. What should we expect to happen? How does government function?
4: Well, I think the Prime Minister will indicate, I would expect him, that he is resigning with effect from a particular date. And he will continue as Prime Minister, as leader of the Labour Party. He'll resign at a particular date. He'll continue as Prime Minister until that date. And that will then leave it up to the procedures within the Labour Party and the Parliamentary Labour Party in particular to choose a successor.
0: Baron Fawkes, thank you so much for joining us this morning to give your thoughts on this historic moment indeed in British politics. Thank you so much for joining us here on GB News Breakfast. We are now joined in the studio for Britain's Newsroom, which will be taking over from us in just a few moments' time. Miriam, Cameron, good morning.
5: Good morning.
0: It looks like the Prime Minister is set to resign imminently now.
5: Yeah.
0: We have seen the podium now, of course, outside Number 10. They are doing the microphone tests. As we have seen successively over the last decade, it has become an endless feat of British politics.
5: Mm. It really has.
6: If you were to tell me 10 years ago that we'd be in a situation where you would have almost now 7 prime ministerial changes in the space of a decade, I would have said you were lying.
5: Yeah.
6: What a period of instability we are living in this country. And how does that make us look on the world stage?
2: Mm. It's a very familiar sight now, isn't it, Miriam?
5: Well, it is. I was just speaking to Cameron in the green room earlier, because I remember, of course, Boris Johnson stepping down. I was actually in Downing Street on the pavement when he made that speech. And then, obviously, I remember Liz Truss stepping down. And, of course, the iconic Rishi Sunak pouring with rain podium in 2024 when he decided to call an election, of course, not actually resign at that point. But yes, that podium has had some moments over the last few years.
0: What's the feeling like as you were standing there when Boris was giving that resignation speech? What was it like for you?
5: Well, I personally found it quite concerning, I've got to be honest, because I was no massive Boris fan in terms of I didn't actually vote for him in the Conservative Party membership election in 2019, but he was elected with a mandate. Certainly people in my constituency told me they were voting for Boris, lots of people who never voted Conservative before. It was he who won the election, it was he who had the mandate. And my concern was that once the Conservative Party had ditched one leader, it would have a taste for regicide, as has been said so many times now, and we would enter some instability, which of course did prove to be right. Now, I'm not saying Boris Johnson could have remained and could have been improved as Prime Minister, but nevertheless, it did set off a chain of events that I think we're still reeling from today.
7: Mm. What are we expecting Sir Keir Starmer to say when he gets behind that podium this morning?
6: Well, I think the working assumption is that he will be setting out a timetable for his resignation. He's not suddenly going to go and see the King today and Andy Burnham takes over immediately. I think the Prime Minister has always said, doesn't he, he's going to put the country first, and I think reading between lines, that probably means he wants it to be as stable a transition as possible. And I think by reading the papers this morning, it looks like the general assumption and speculation is that it will be at some point in the autumn that there'll be a transition.
5: I do think that's dangerous for Burnham, though, because he has now got the momentum of having won the Makerfield by-election on Friday with a huge majority. He's clearly got a lot of personal popularity, a lot of goodwill. And the problem with having a 3 or 4 month delay is that he's going to be scrutinised on his plans, and Labour backbenchers are going to declare whether or not they will support those plans, and you could find his stock falling pretty quickly.
0: Mm. Yeah, this is the difficulty. You were saying about that taste for regicide. Labour are not, this is not a familiar thing for them to do, but this will be the first time we've really seen a Labour Prime Minister so taken down by his own party. Mm. The Tories, of course, have done this before. They did this with Thatcher. This isn't something that they're not used to, but the Brown-Blair transition was quite orderly. Mm. Blair sort of done his 10 years he was ready to go. But Keir Starmer, 2 years in, is handing over some of the most difficult circumstances in British political history.
6: But it's also the hypocrisy of the whole thing, because they campaigned on a manifesto of being the stable government, being the stable party after 14 years of Tory chaos, chop and changing leader. And exactly the same thing is now happening with the Labour Party. And I think the public in general are just so frustrated with the constant change of Prime Minister.
2: Okay, well, Christopher Hope is at Downing Street for us. Very good morning to you, Chris. We can now see that famous lectern.
8: That's right, it really is there. And what I'm noting about the lectern, Ellie, is that it's got the crest in front of it. Now, that's interesting, because that says to us he's making a statement as Prime Minister, not as Labour Party leader. And that's really interesting, I think. So that might mean he's standing down as Prime Minister as well as Labour leader today. But with me now is Catherine Forster. Cathy, you've been here all morning. And a real moment in history here.
3: A real moment, another one, because this seems to be happening on a very regular basis. We've gone through, I think, if Andy Burnham becomes Prime Minister, it will be six Prime Ministers in just 7 years, go back 7 years. Theresa May was still in Downing Street, but we have all the signs, don't we, that the Prime Minister is about to resign the podium. Yeah. Actually, I've been told it's lectern, not podium, apparently, apologies. The lectern has come out. We've now got the staff. I can see David Lammy, Darren Jones, many others. And I bet they can barely believe that we are here less than 2 years after they swept into Downing Street with a massive majority, a majority that they got with one word, basically promising change, a majority that they got by not being the Conservatives and by promising to stop the chaos and the infighting. Who would have thought that Labour would effectively be getting rid of a Prime Minister who won a landslide? Because it doesn't happen very often for the Labour Party, yet they are, because they think he's deeply unpopular. He is deeply unpopular, we know this. And they think that Andy Burnham, so-called King of the North, is their best and perhaps only chance of taking on reform.
8: Let's reflect a bit on Keir Starmer. 1 year, 352 days. So he's just longer than Rishi Sunak and Liz Truss this century, but really not long as Prime Minister. And looking over your shoulder there, I don't know if you can pan around the camera there, just looking there, who's next door to outside number 11 Downing Street. We can see Darren Jones, David Lammy, and you see various press aides, two or three press aides, a Joint Chief of Staff, Richard Hermer, of course, Lord Hermer, he is the Attorney General. They're all lining up there, and we've been here before with the Tories. I remember vividly Boris Johnson's team coming out, standing in the same place, Liz Truss's team, not Rishi Sunak, because of course he quit as an election, but it is so common, isn't it?
3: They're doing exactly what they promised not to do, and in fact it's 2015 since Prime Minister both, you know, completed a full term of office. That was David Cameron from 2010 to 2015. Ever since then, we've just been churning through leaders, but we don't know what the Prime Minister is going to say, but I suspect he's going to announce a timetable for his departure, perhaps a couple of months, assuming that there is no contest. Certainly, I don't think that he is going to stand in a contest, and I think the reason that he will be doing this, he will say he's doing it in the best interests of the country. He will not want to repeat of what happened with Boris Johnson, where ministers were resigning, he was replacing them, he basically couldn't replace them fast enough. It is chaotic, it might be as calm as they can make it, but look, it's very difficult indeed, because Andy Burnham, yes, he's very popular now, but you know, there's plenty of people don't really know what he's about, what he would want to do. I think even some of his allies think that he needs a couple of months to sort of bed down and get on top of what he wants to do and who's he having in his team before he takes over. Yeah. So that points to a handover potentially beginning of September, perhaps. But this is bad, isn't it? Bad on the international stage that we keep chopping and changing leaders. Bad for the markets, who do not like uncertainty. And also, where is the mandate? He got 25,000 votes in Makefield. It was incredible.
8: Here we go. Behind us now, here comes Keir Starmer and Lady Starmer.
9: Thank you. Thank you. Walking up this street 2 years ago was the proudest moment of my life. A new Labour government, the first in 14 years. A page in our country's history turned after years of disappointment and despair. The chance to change the lives of millions of people for the better. That's what I came into politics for. The journey to that point was not easy. 6 years ago, I inherited a Labour Party that was politically, financially, and morally bankrupt. I was told time and time again that my party was finished, that we were consigned to history, that a majority at the general election, let alone a landslide majority, was impossible. But we proved those people wrong, because we changed our party, ripping out the poison of anti-Semitism, restoring trust on the economy, defence and national security, and becoming a party that once again stood proudly with, not against, our national flag. The hard work of change was with a singular purpose. Not power for power's sake, but to change Britain for the better. To build a fairer country with dignity and respect, where everyone is seen, everyone is valued, wealth and opportunity for all, not just the privileged few. And look at what we've achieved in just 2 years. An economy that is stronger, growing faster than our peers. Wages rising faster than inflation in every single month since we came to power. Investment secured, infrastructure being built. An end to austerity, with the fastest fall in NHS waiting lists for 17 years. The biggest improvement in rights for workers and renters in a generation. The biggest uplift in defence spending since the Cold War. Small boat crossings falling. Asylum hotels closing. Protecting young people from social media. And 500,000 children being lifted out of poverty because of the choices that I made. Our reputation in the world restored, with Britain once again standing up for decency, respect and the rule of law, securing trade deals, standing with Ukraine, standing up for our values and rebuilding our relationship with our allies in Europe. Change promised by a Labour government, change fought for by a Labour government, change delivered by a Labour government. But I know the question being asked now is not who was best placed to change the Labour Party, to take us into power and to begin the vital work of improving lives for millions of people. Those questions have been answered. The question my party is asking now is whether I am best placed to lead us into the next general election. I have heard the answer of my parliamentary party to that question, and I accept that answer with good grace. Every decision I've taken has been about putting the country I love first. That is why I will resign as leader of the Labour Party. I have spoken to His Majesty the King this morning to inform him of my decision. I will ask the National Executive Committee of the Labour Party to set out a timetable with nominations opening on the 9th of July and completed by the summer recess. In the case of a contest, this will ensure a new leader is in place before Parliament returns in September. I will remain in post as Prime Minister until the contest is complete. And I will do everything I can to ensure an orderly handover of power. I will also give my successor my full and unequivocal support, knowing that they will inherit a Britain that is far stronger and fairer than the one I inherited 2 years ago, better prepared for the challenges ahead, and better able to ensure the Labour Party secures a second term in office. I want to thank all of those friends and colleagues who have been at my side for these past 6 years or so, for their incredible commitment, service and support. I want to thank the brilliant Number 10 staff and our country's extraordinary civil service who dedicate their lives to public service. And when I leave the biggest job in the country, I shall spend more time on the most important job, being the best husband I can to my fantastic wife, Vic, who has been a rock by my side through good times and bad, and being the best dad I can to my beautiful children, who are my pride and my joy. Thank you very much.

0: Well, that was Sir Keir Starmer giving a historic resignation speech. His wife, Lady Victoria Starmer, by his side, becoming quite emotional at the end, but talking about how he had changed the Labour Party. And I think, Cameron, that's probably what he'll be best remembered for politically. He took the Labour Party from utterly unelectable under Jeremy Corbyn, with all those scandals surrounding anti-Semitism, and he won a massive historic majority. Yes, with not particularly big vote share, but nevertheless, a huge vote from people with a massive parliamentary majority. And now, 2 years later, less than 2 years after that election, it's all over for Sir Keir Starmer.
1: Yes, talking about his legacy there, ripping out the poison of anti-Semitism within the Labour Party, of course, a social media ban for under 16s. He says 500,000 people being lifted, or children being lifted out of poverty. As you said, Miriam, getting incredibly emotional there, talking about wanting to be the best dad he could and the best husband he could to his wife, Victoria, saying that he has spoken to His Majesty the King this morning, informing him of his decision to resign as Labour Party leader. Quite telling that he wants the process of a new leader being appointed by the completion of the summer recess, meaning a new Prime Minister will be in place by the start of that autumn term.
0: And he said that the process for choosing a new leader of the Labour Party and therefore Prime Minister will start on the 9th of July, so just a couple of weeks' time. Well, let's go now to our GB News political editor, Christopher Hope. He is at Downing Street. Christopher, good morning. We've seen quite a number of these resignations now in the last decade. Starmer has the biggest majority of all those people who are being forced to stand down. That vote was not big enough for him.
2: No, and you can almost cut the feeling of the emotion in this street like a knife when the music stopped playing. We've got protesters playing Ode to Joy while the Prime Minister listed what he says were his achievements in office, of course, small boats, crossings, bringing NHS waiting lists down and so forth. But the real nub of what was going on came at the end when the music fell silent, when he said he has listened to the Parliamentary Labour Party, he will be going with good grace. He recognised that the end of his road has come. He set out quite a long timetable, so nominations to open on the 6th of July, a shortlist, if there is one, by the end of July, and then some form of leadership contest, if there is one, in August, and then by the time Parliament comes back, and that's very early in September, we will have a new Prime Minister. We've been here before. It is always emotional. I remember vividly Theresa May choking up. David Cameron just whistled to himself in a strange way, but we've seen before also the emotion of these forced resignations by parties. Liz Truss, notably, very upset. With me now in the streets here is Catherine Forster, who's been broadcasting all morning. Catherine Forster, it was emotional, wasn't it?
3: It really was. I thought that was a very gracious resignation speech, actually. And yes, he listed the achievements, which you've mentioned some of those. But then he said the question he's being asked by Labour MPs is if he's the person best placed to lead them into the next general election. And he said, I have heard the answer and accept with good grace. And then he said he would resign the nomination, the contest, a new leader in place before Parliament comes back in September. And he said, you know, he's committed to an orderly handover. He's clearly seen what happened with Boris Johnson in particularly. It was absolute carnage, wasn't it? But I was very struck by what he said at the end. He said that his successor would have his full support. But then when he talked about his family and said that he would devote himself to being the best husband and the best father, and he choked up, didn't it?
2: Yeah.
3: It reminded me of Theresa May when she said of the country I love, and her voice when he also talked about the country that he loved. And it just made me think, people dislike this Prime Minister quite viscerally. I've heard it so many times. A lot of people hate him. And for those of us that actually work here, certainly for people that work in Number 10, they say to me, you know, he's actually a good, decent man. He's trying to do his best. But for whatever reason, the public have not connected with him. Well, and that is his downfall.
2: I'm not sure he ever let them connect with him. For me, he's always been a black and white politician in a technicolour age. It just a week week ago, he was unveiling this social media crackdown. And rather than saying down the barrel to children watching TV news over their breakfast with their parents, "I've got your back, I will make the internet safe. Don't blame your parents, blame me. I think it's not a safe place, I've got you." He didn't say any of that. He just talks about things in the third person, about big tech, about... He just never really connects as a politician. Of course, he's a former DPP, Director of Public Prosecutions. I've known him for 20 years, formerly in that role. You know, he's a leader, but he can't lead the country, and that's the tragedy. And of course, now he'll be known as a former Prime Minister by the autumn. The biggest job of his life has gone. It's over. He'll be a former PM. I mean, and there was a degree of tragedy he couldn't deliver.
3: Yes, absolutely. And I think back to that line that Kemi Badenoch regularly says, he's a lawyer, not a leader. He has that reserve, that sort of stiffness, if you like, that means that is a barrier. You and I know that he can be quite warm and jovial off camera, but you do not get that. That does not come across to the public. Cue Andy Burnham, the so-called King of the North, who is so different because he's very affable, he's very friendly, he's very chatty, talking to people up in Makerfield. You know, I heard lots of stories about him and how much they liked him and how he'd help them individually. When I said to them, you know, "Do you think he'll be a good PM?" They were like, "Well, we hope so." But Andy Burnham has got a way of connecting with people. But whether he's got what it takes to be Prime Minister, I don't think any of us really know.
2: We've been here before with Metro mayors who can't quite cut it on the national stage. He's been a good spending mayor, spent money on buses, on police, the B network in Manchester. He's run the health department, the culture department under Gordon Brown in the back end of the noughties, I should say. But what's he actually done? I think that's the question. And in fact, he admitted in that TV hustings on the BBC Question Time, he said there, didn't he, that he needs time to work out a plan. I mean, this guy is... I mean, the PM has quit, right? He had a plan. It may not have been popular. It was maybe turning around slowly. Some numbers are coming back on his favour. He's now gone. We could have a new leader who has a different idea altogether, and that could mean this coronation we're going to have from Labour. Many Brits will go, "Well, what's that about? I mean, why has this happened?"
3: Yeah, they'll say, "Where's the mandate?" And the mandate is literally the votes of the 25,000 people in Makerfield that voted for him, and he is, we don't know, but exceedingly likely to walk in that door in the next few weeks as Prime Minister. So there will, of course, be questions about the mandate. I don't think it's entirely clear what he's going to do. We know that he is changeable, to put it kindly. We've seen various U-turns on immigration, on trans rights, on the WASPI women, literally in the last week or so. So many questions, and questions about... He's wanted this job for a long time. We know that. He had a sort of misfired attempt back at Labour conference, which went rather wrong. But his team told me last week that their ideal scenario is an orderly transition, maybe coming in September, which gives him time. But I think critics will be saying, "Hang on a minute, you've been trying to get this job. Boy, you've been trying to get this job originally since 2010. Surely by now you've got a pretty clear idea of what you want to do."
2: And surely this party needs a competition. I was there back in 2007 when Gordon Brown was crowned as Prime Minister with no real ideas. And we felt at the time, had he been tested against candidates, he'd have worked out what he stood for and challenged over what he stood for. If Labour fall into that same trap again, I think that could be an own goal. I think they need to have a debate about who is the leader of this country. But I think we should reflect while we're here on Keir Starmer. I mean, it started so well for him, didn't it? With that majority in July 2024. He also, and his allies tell me this, he stayed and fought and saved the party from Jeremy Corbyn when it became unelectable. Where did Andy Burnham go? Andy Burnham went to Manchester and sorted himself out. Keir Starmer stayed, made the party electable. Now the party is rejecting him.
3: Yes, and I imagine that he does feel pretty bruised about it. I remember our after Jeremy Corbyn led them to that horrendous result, what was it, the worst result for Labour since 1935, I think, we all thought that Labour had no chance of getting into power for at least two terms. We assumed that Sir Keir Starmer would be a caretaker Prime Minister because Labour had moved so far to the left and so much anti-Semitism. And as he said he inherited a Labour Party politically, morally and financially bankrupt. I think he does deserve a lot of credit for that crackdown on anti-Semitism, dragging the party back towards the centre and fundamentally making it not scary, because they won that election, didn't they? Yes, because they weren't the Tories, everyone's very cross with them. Also because he'd made Labour seem like a safe option. They hadn't given us much in the way of plans, but they basically said, oh, we're not tax rises beyond non-DOMs and VAT on, we're going to get it all from growth. Of course, it's worked out rather differently to that.
2: I wonder what's changed in the past few days. I mean, I interviewed him on Wednesday last week, and he said, yes, I'm fighting, I'll fight any campaign. I said to him, isn't the problem you? You're the problem, Prime Minister. You're the reason why Reform did so well in the May locals to get you out. You're the reason why Andy Burnham has done so well in this by-election, of course, after we spoke. Is that not the case? And he said, no, and here's why. He tried to set out why he wasn't a problem. But as you say, we go back to your first principles. He seems to be widely disliked by people, by voters. We see it all the time in GB News' inbox, don't we? And he just hasn't cut through.
3: No, he hasn't cut through. But I think in fairness to him, we do have a pattern here, don't we, of churning through leaders. People are very unhappy because basically since the financial crisis, we've had precious little growth, precious little in the way of people feeling that things are getting better. In fact, very often we think that things are getting worse. And this is not just a problem that afflicts us. We see this sort of impatience and anger with the political class in Europe too. I mean, look at how unpopular President Macron is. His government keeps collapsing. Look at Chancellor Merz over in Germany. He's only been in for a short while. He is very unpopular too. So we are certainly not alone. But my goodness, it is just...
2: What a time.
3: They couldn't have thought for a moment less than 2 years ago that this would happen.
2: Catherine Forster, thank you for joining us today. And there we have it. The herd has moved against Keir Starmer. He's spoken to the Parliamentary Labour Party over the weekend. He has listened. He's off. We're about to get our seventh Prime Minister in 10 years. These are extraordinary times for the UK. This only used to happen to countries like Italy. We would mock Italy. Well, now we are the laughingstock of the world as we try and find another Prime Minister to lead this country.
1: Chris, Catherine, thank you. And just to recap for those of you just joining us here on GB News, Sir Keir Starmer says he will resign as leader of the Labour Party, and he has informed the King of his decision via phone while the King was at Highgrove in Gloucestershire. Sir Keir Starmer has asked for Labour's governing body to set out a timetable to replace him, beginning on the 9th of July and ending by the summer recess, to ensure a new leader is in place before Parliament returns in September. Let's just take a listen to what the Prime Minister had to say.
4: Every decision I've taken has been about putting the country I love first. That is why I will resign as leader of the Labour Party. I have spoken to His Majesty the King this morning to inform him of my decision. I will ask the National Executive Committee of the Labour Party to set out a timetable with nominations opening on the 9th of July and completed by the summer recess. In the case of a contest, this will ensure a new leader is in place before Parliament returns in September. I will remain in post as Prime Minister until the contest is complete. And I will do everything I can to ensure an orderly handover of power. I will also give my successor my full and unequivocal support, knowing that they will inherit a Britain that is far stronger and fairer.
0: Well, that was Sir Keir Starmer speaking just minutes ago to announce his resignation as leader of the Labour Party and therefore also as Prime Minister. Well, joining us now from his holiday in Malta is Andrew Pearce, obviously normally my co-host here on Britain's Newsroom. Andrew, what a time to go on holiday.
5: It is my father-in-law's 80th birthday, and I'm afraid you can't change that in the diary. It's been in the diary for 10 months. But it was pretty clear yesterday, wasn't it, that he was going today. I thought it was a typically competent speech by the Prime Minister. A bit of emotion at the end. But this is a terrible failure, isn't it? 2 years after winning a landslide majority. We haven't seen a landslide like that since the days of Tony Blair back in 1997. But I'm afraid the premiership was one of utter abject failure. Politics is a brutal business, and we've got to say it. Failed to deliver on growth. Absolutely. The economy is going backwards, not forward. And all the personal issues, the disastrous decisions over winter fuel allowance, even the freebies right at the very beginning of his premiership was a real sign there was something wrong here. And the disastrous decision to appoint Peter Mandelson, which went to the very heart of Keir Starmer's lack of political judgment. He's got no political instincts. He's got no political antennae. He's not a politician. Kemi Begg, no, it's quite right. He's a lawyer, not a leader. He doesn't have proper Labour Party instincts. He's been a woeful failure, in my view, one of the worst I've ever covered. And I was around working on the Times covering the fall of Margaret Thatcher. She'd been Prime Minister for 11 and a half years and was one of the most remarkable Prime Ministers we ever had. There's no comparison with this. Mm-hmm. 2 years and out. But what is happening to our country? 7 Prime Ministers in 10 years. We are turning into a banana republic.
1: And the public, meanwhile, Andrew, are getting increasingly frustrated by this constant change of leader. And in the last few moments, Nigel Farage, leader of Reform UK, has called for a general election. What do you think of his remarks?
5: Well, you would call for a general election. It won't happen because if Andy Burnham is the lead, and we don't yet know if there's going to be a challenge, I suspect it is going to be a coronation. Andy Burnham will want at least 2 years, I think, before there's a general election. But he's got no mandate. He's won a by-election. He's won a by-election of 75,000 people in Mayfield, which now makes him, it looks like it's going to make him Prime Minister. Yes, all the opposition leaders will call for a general election. I'm sure Kemi Badenoch could be doing just the same. But I'm not sure she was clamouring for a general election when Boris Johnson was toppled and then Liz Truss was toppled. And then finally the public got rid of Rishi Sunak. But I do think it's a very, very bad way to go about governing our country. What will the markets do? The markets will hate this. The uncertainty it will cause on the markets, which costs all of us who are watching and listening money, because the markets will go contract. That affects pension funds. It affects so many things. And the markets, as we know, Andy Burnham famously said he won't be a prisoner of the bond markets. Oh, he will.
0: Well, Andrew, it does make us ask the question, what exactly do we want from our leaders? We had David Cameron, who was perhaps a classic public schoolboy, old Etonian, cut from the same cloth as many previous prime ministers. Brexit ruined his premiership. Theresa May, most people agree, she was extremely hardworking, diligent, honourable, honest, but clearly not cut out for leadership. Boris Johnson, very charismatic, didn't last very long. Liz Truss lasted even less time. Rishi Sunak, extremely clever. Everybody who worked with him knew he was very bright, on top of his policy brief. Again, well-meaning. Now, Keir Starmer, a very, very successful lawyer. On paper, you might say, perfect candidate. What do we want from our prime ministers?
5: Well, I quite agree. I think the job is becoming almost impossible to do, and social media puts them under so much more pressure because they're under scrutiny. The intensity of the scrutiny is so much more intense now. But what I think we want from a prime minister is a prime minister with a vision for the country, a strategy. Keir Starmer had no vision. I was shocked the first 100 days. There was no plan. He should have hit the ground running. My God, they've been out of power, Miriam, for 14 years. They had 14 years to come up with a proper, coherent plan to how to govern the country, how to restore economic growth. We are, after all, a part of the G7. We're on the United Nations Security Council. We are still a major player on the world stage, but there was nothing. So Andy Burnham, over the coming weeks, he's just got to come forward with proper plans. He's talked about massive state intervention, which makes my heart sink. But at least let's hope he's got a plan.
1: One of the challenges that the Prime Minister, or Sir Keir Starmer, has faced during his premiership is being held to ransom by backbench Labour MPs, particularly when it comes to welfare reform. What's to stop Andy Burnham not premiership is being held to ransom by backbench Labour MPs, particularly when it comes to welfare reform. What's to stop Andy

0: carry on as we are with welfare so expensive, we're barely generating enough money from revenue to pay our welfare bill. That's what he should have done, but he was frightened. He was fricked, as Mrs. Thatcher once said of Neil Kinnock, the Labour leader, a good Lincolnshire expression for being frightened. But Burnham will have a bounce. He's got to exploit that bounce, and in my view, he's got to set out a timetable for how he is going to cut back on the benefits bill, how he is going to continue to make sure legal migration falls. And it's a bit rich for the Prime Minister to talk about reducing the number of small boats. We all know the only reason small boats numbers falls is because of the weather. And I imagine in the next week or two, we're going to see an awful lot of small boat migrants illegally crossing the channel. Remember when they talked about smashing the gangs? They didn't. So he's got a huge, huge agenda. But for the Prime Minister, politics is a rough old business. Mm. He'll be in the Commons this afternoon delivering a statement on the G7 summit. And you watch those Labour MPs who demanded his head, cheering him, roaring approval at everything he says and does, which is exactly what they did to Margaret Thatcher.
1: Now, Andrew, of course, Keir Starmer, the most unpopular Prime Minister in history, although that does seem to be a trend possibly because of social media. But one thing he has been praised for is building relationships with world leaders. That all has to start completely again now. All the headway he's made with Trump, although that's been slightly more difficult in recent months, but certainly with European leaders, now goes. And a new leader has to start completely again with those relationships. That's not great for our country, is it?
0: No, and Andy Burnham is almost an unknown on the international stage. He was a cabinet minister for a few years under Gordon Brown, but yet he's a mayor in charge of a budget of £3 billion, and he's going to have to get to know all these world leaders. But I do think about these Labour MPs. It's a salutary. I keep thinking, Andy Burnham was rejected by Labour MPs for the leadership of the Labour Party in 2010. They chose that rather peculiar Ed Miliband. And in 2015, they decisively rejected Andy Burnham again and chose the ageing Marxist Jeremy Corbyn. Have his shortcomings gone away? Has he suddenly become a much more competent politician and would-be Prime Minister because he did quite well as Mayor of Greater Manchester? I think there's huge question marks over whether Andy Burnham has got the experience and has the right people around him to take on number 10. It's a huge job. And being Mayor doesn't make you necessarily a great Prime Minister. Who could I be thinking of? Boris, maybe.
2: Indeed. Andrew Pearce, thank you very much for joining us here.
1: Yeah, thank you, Andrew. And I won't let Cameron eat all your biscuits, don't worry.
2: I'll try not to. I'll keep a seat warm for you, Andrew.
0: Thank you so much.
1: Enjoy your holiday if you can. Andrew Pearce there from Malta. Well, what a start to the programme, Cameron, and we're only half an hour in, I'm sure. There is plenty left to come on Britain's Newsroom. The political news, unprecedented at this time in British history, I think.
2: Do stay with us. It is exactly 10 o'clock on Monday the 22nd of June, live across the United Kingdom. This is Britain's Newsroom with Cameron Walker and Miriam Cates.
1: Well, breaking news this morning. Sir Keir Starmer resigns as Prime Minister in an emotional speech outside 10 Downing Street.
3: Every decision I've taken has been about putting the country I love first. That is why I will resign as leader of the Labour Party.
2: He was reduced to tears as he thanks the British public as well as his family.
3: When I leave the biggest job in the country, I shall spend more time on the most important job, being the best husband I can to my fantastic wife, Vic, who has been a rock by my side through good times and bad.
1: Whilst Keir Starmer has resigned as Prime Minister, that was a very emotional speech in Downing Street. We can take a listen now to the full speech in case you missed it.
3: Thank you. Walking up this street 2 years ago was the proudest moment of my life. A new Labour government, the first in 14 years. A page in our country's history turned after years of disappointment and despair. The chance to change the lives of millions of people for the better. That's what I came into politics for. The journey to that point was not easy. 6 years ago, I inherited a Labour Party that was politically, financially, and morally

0: bankrupt. I was told time and time again that my party was finished, that we were consigned to history, that a majority at the general election, let alone a landslide majority, was impossible. But we proved those people wrong, because we changed our party, ripping out the poison of anti-Semitism, restoring trust on the economy, defence and national security, and becoming a party that once again stood proudly with, not against, our national flag. The hard work of change was with a singular purpose, not power for power's sake, but to change Britain for the better, to build a fairer country with dignity and respect, where everyone is seen, everyone is valued, wealth and opportunity for all, not just the privileged few. And look at what we've achieved in just 2 years. An economy that is stronger, growing faster than our peers. Wages rising faster than inflation in every single month since we came to power. Investment secured, infrastructure being built. An end to austerity, with the fastest fall in NHS waiting lists for 17 years. The biggest improvement in rights for workers and renters in a generation. The biggest uplift in defence spending since the Cold War. Small boat crossings falling. Asylum hotels closing. Protecting young people from social media. And 500,000 children being lifted out of poverty because of the choices that I made. Our reputation in the world restored, with Britain once again standing up for decency, respect and the rule of law, securing trade deals, standing with Ukraine, standing up for our values and rebuilding our relationship with our allies in Europe. Change promised by a Labour government, change fought for by a Labour government, change delivered by a Labour government. But I know the question being asked now is not who was best placed to change the Labour Party to take us into power and to begin the vital work of improving lives for millions of people. Those questions have been answered. The question my party is asking now is whether I am best placed to lead us into the next general election. I have heard the answer of my parliamentary party to that question, and I accept that answer with good grace. Every decision I've taken has been about putting the country I love first. That is why I will resign as leader of the Labour Party. I have spoken to His Majesty the King this morning to inform him of my decision. I will ask the National Executive Committee of the Labour Party to set out a timetable with nominations opening on the 9th of July and completed by the summer recess. In the case of a contest, this will ensure a new leader is in place before Parliament returns in September. I will remain in post as Prime Minister until the contest is complete. And I will do everything I can to ensure an orderly handover of power. I will also give my successor my full and unequivocal support, knowing that they will inherit a Britain that is far stronger and fairer than the one I inherited 2 years ago, better prepared for the challenges ahead, and better able to ensure the Labour Party secures a second term in office. I want to thank all of those friends and colleagues who have been at my side for these past 6 years or so for their incredible commitment, service and support. I want to thank the brilliant Number 10 staff and our country's extraordinary civil service who dedicate their lives to public service. And when I leave the biggest job in the country, I shall spend more time on the most important job, being the best husband I can to my fantastic wife, Vic, who has been a rock by my side through good times and bad, and being the best dad I can to my beautiful children, who are my pride and my joy. Thank you very much.
1: Well, that was just recapping Prime Minister Sir Keir Starmer's resignation speech earlier this morning. He is now resigning as the leader of the Labour Party, with a new Labour Party leader and therefore Prime Minister set to be in place by the end of the summer recess.
2: We can now speak to Sienna Rogers, who is the deputy editor of Parliament's magazine, The House. Sienna, good morning to you. Your reaction to the Prime Minister's resignation speech?
3: Good morning. Yeah, I think it was, expected. People have known that after reflecting over the weekend about his position, really it was inevitable that it would come to this at this stage. And, you know, reflecting on his kind of achievements as Labour leader and Prime Minister, he obviously emphasised kind of turning around the Labour Party in the first place. So that's before he entered number 10. And then in government, he talked about small boat crossings being down, asylum hotels closing, so very much Shabana Mahmood's kind of achievements there, but also protecting young people from social media. We know he recently announced that policy of banning social media for under 16s. That's something that he was very sceptical about, first of all, and then it's ended up becoming one of his kind of legacy policies. And the other one was lifting children out of poverty, which I think was a reference to removing the two-child benefit cap. Again, that's something that he suspended MPs for initially, for voting in support of that policy, and then did a U-turn and had to let those MPs back in. So I think even in that speech where he talks about his achievements, there were some hints at really what went wrong during his premiership and why we're here now.
1: Now, Sienna, he's clearly been unpopular with his backbenchers for quite some time, but what's the event that's precipitated the resignation today is the election of Andy Burnham on Thursday in that Makerfield by-election. Before Burnham was back in Parliament, there wasn't a clear candidate to replace Keir Starmer, and certainly he had a chance of winning any leadership election against, let's say, Wes Streeting or Ed Miliband. Those calculations have completely changed now, haven't they?
3: Yeah, exactly. I mean, it is significant that obviously the Parliamentary Labour Party felt that even though it's 400 members of them, there are loads of them, but even so, they had to reach from outside of Parliament to get someone who really would have the confidence of that many MPs that would really be needed. And it's understood that Burnham does have hundreds of Labour MPs on side. And that's where it just becomes obvious that once you have at least half the parliamentary party willing to nominate Burnham, the game's over. There was just very little point in Starmer fighting the leadership contest, as he said he would, even though he wouldn't have had to get nominations to formally enter that contest. It was just obvious that Burnham would trounce anyone. So now we have this situation where he's set a timetable, and he was clear about that in the speech. He said that nominations would open on the 9th of July. And it does mean that if there is a kind of coronation in effect, we're probably going to have Andy Burnham as Prime Minister in mid-July.
2: The General Secretary of ASLEV, the Train Drivers Union, released a statement in the last few minutes saying, "We now need a Prime Minister and Labour Party leader who will deliver Labour's New Deal for working people in full and who understands what the Labour Party needs to stand for in the 21st century." What do you think the challenge is for Andy Burnham or whoever the new Labour Party leader ends up being when it comes to, you know, modernising the Labour Party and really kind of galvanising the country together?
3: Well, I think as we've seen with so many prime ministers, seven prime ministers over the last decade, my three-year-old has seen three prime ministers. I mean, it's absolutely crazy. We've seen that doing the job of prime minister is really, really difficult, and probably 24-hour news, social media and all the rest of it has made it much harder. So he will have those problems that all of them have encountered. But also he has the problems of having to basically follow a 2024 manifesto that was quite thin, really boxed in what the government could do in terms of spending and taxes, because the parliamentary party, quite simply, does not want to cut spending on lots of things and therefore needs tax rises. But he won't be able to do that unless he calls a general election and gets that validation on a new manifesto. So it's a really tough situation to be in. He will have to tread very lightly. He will have to try and find loopholes, as the government, this government under Keir Starmer, has tried to do and has gotten in trouble with. And he'll also have to contend with, yeah, the stakeholders, the trade unions. I mean, many of these things, it does call into question whether actually a Labour leadership contest would probably be a better idea than a coronation, because if he's not going to go to the country, then at least he'll have had the kind of official confirmation that he has the backing from his party. But we'll see. I mean, opening the nominations on the 9th of July is an interesting one. It means that the NATO summit is out of the way, but it also means that there's a little bit more time. There's almost 3 weeks for a potential rival to Burnham to maybe get their act together and get enough nominations. I mean, I think that's probably doubtful, but it opens up that possibility that maybe someone from the further right of the Labour Party might be able to get 81 nominations.
1: Of course, the difficulty is, Sienna, just very briefly, anybody currently in the cabinet wanting a ministerial job under Andy Burnham is unlikely to show their support for any other candidate.
3: Yeah, that's right. I mean, everyone's just vying for jobs now, and they've all been going to Makerfield and getting to know Andy Byrne if they didn't know him before, and showing their face and making sure that everyone knows what they're interested in and that they're available. So that will be the priority for many. And actually, some of the challenges are probably likely to come from the backbenchers, if there are any. But I think even then, they're all vying for jobs at this point. He has such overwhelming support in the party.
2: Okay, Sienna Rogers, thank you very much for joining us. We've got our political editor on standby in Downing Street, Christopher Hope. Christopher, good morning to you again. I mean, we were just talking to Sienna there about the potential for a challenge to Andy Burnham when it comes to the leadership of the Labour Party. How likely is it that it is going to just be simply a coronation for Andy Burnham?
4: I think it's possible, but not likely we get a challenger for Andy Burnham. The obvious challenger is Wes Streeting. Al Carnes, I think he's got a say about it. There's pressure from female members of the Parliamentary Labour Party to have a female challenger. So maybe Yvette Cooper could be pushed forward. They need 81 MPs to support them. Is that realistic? We've been here before when the party tried to gerrymander a choice and they got Jeremy Corbyn back in 2015. So the party should be careful by doing that. It does look like it's Andy Burnham's battle to lose, but he has come a cropper, I think, by saying things and recanting the following day. WASPy women, remarks about the bond markets last September. There's a whole slew of these areas where he has said these things. I think that is the question mark, I think, for him. But while we're in Downing Street and the PM has resigned in the past 40 minutes as Labour leader and, of course, standing down in September as Prime Minister, let's reflect on what his legacy will look like with Catherine Forster, our chief political correspondent. Catherine, he's going as Prime Minister in September. He's quit as Labour leader today. So how does his last few months as Prime Minister look?
5: Well, he reels off a lot of what he says are achievements. He says small boat crossings are down, fewer people in asylum hotels. I think one of the main things is going to be, assuming it happens, this social media ban on under 16s that was announced in a big rush last Monday. We don't really have any details about it, but you know, if the government follows through on that, that will be a big moment. And lifting the two-child benefit cap, another huge, they would say, achievement. He said very proud to have lifted half a million children out of poverty. But of course, the government for a long time didn't want to do that. They caved effectively in the end to pressure from their own backbenchers, and that's a pattern that we've seen over and over again, the welfare rebellion last summer, where they couldn't get £5 billion of welfare cuts through their own MPs, to me, marked the Prime Minister losing his authority. And at the NATO summit, I said then how confident you are of going in leading your party into the next election. To me, his authority went at that point.
4: So looking forward from now, what's coming up in July and how will his last few months look? He's got the NATO summit in early July, then an EU reset summit. Those are two legacy moments for him, aren't they?
5: Yes, so it looks like he will be going to the NATO summit. He'll have the EU reset, something that he's really been pushing for. Of course, he's in a bit of trouble over defence spending. He said there, you know, proud of raising defence spending by the biggest amount since the end of the Cold War. That's true, but not enough compared to what military experts will say and what other countries are doing. It does give him time to go out in a dignified fashion. Worth saying, some reaction's been coming in. Ed Davey from the Lib Dem says that British people are sick of being let down by an endless merry-go-round of prime ministers. Zach Polanski of the Greens saying that he lost the confidence of the country because of his abject failure to challenge the power and wealth of an establishment which has taken for themselves while leaving the vast majority in a cost of living crisis. And Nigel Farage has written a very, very long post on Substack, a bit helicopter overhead, a bit distracting, calling for a general election. The Conservatives are not doing that. But I thought what really struck me from what Nigel Farage has said, that he says that Starmer is not the first Prime Minister I've deposed and he won't be the last. He then lists David Cameron, Theresa May, Rishi Sunak and says next up will be Andy Burnham. I'm not sure if claiming that the political chaos is all because of Nigel Farage has the electoral appeal that maybe he thinks it does. I don't know. But he has said that this has all happened because they... can't read my own writing, but basically can't continue to take the votes of the people who support them for granted, only to betray them upon having gained power. He says a general election is the answer, but I don't think we should hold our breath on that.
4: No. And let's reflect just briefly on what the PM said. We've got a clip now of sort of summarising what he was saying this morning outside Downing Street.
1: Well,
4: refer to that clip now, possibly.
1: I don't think we have that clip yet, Chris, but we will be playing reminders of the key moments from that speech throughout the morning. Chris, Catherine, thank you so much for your commentary this morning. We'll be returning to you shortly, no doubt. Well, joining us now in the studio, we've got the US political commentator, Jennifer Ewing. Jennifer, good morning.
6: Good morning.
1: Now, as always, Donald Trump stepped into this controversy yesterday.
6: Yes.
1: Some people thought that he knew that Starmer was about to resign, but we think probably he was just reading the papers like the rest of us.
6: I think either one is possible. And I did think perhaps he had been told and then he just has a lot on his plate with Iran and everything. And he's like, I'll just get this out of the way.
1: Yeah.
6: That's one possibility. The other possibility is he just decided, let's hurry this along. It's an inevitably, I'm reading the tea leaves, so let's get a statement out there. I also think that his emphasizing both immigration, and energy is something that he's been talking about. It's indeed in our national security strategy that we put out in December. One of our biggest worries about the UK and Europe is energy security and immigration, along with some censorship and free speech and birth decline. So this is him just hammering in a message that is really important to the United States, especially if Britain is to remain one of our great allies. So I almost think the president wasn't so much talking to Prime Minister Starmer as he was perhaps to Andy Burnham or perhaps to whomever wins, if there is indeed a leadership contest in Labour, the next person to say, this is what we, as one of your greatest allies, hope you prioritise.
2: And on that theme, of course, we know that Keir Starmer and the President have not exactly got on. The President saying he's no Winston Churchill twice, I believe, over the course of 6 months. if it is Andy Burnham or Wes Streeting or whoever, how do you think they need to handle President Trump? And also, what is President Trump, how is President Trump going to get on with this next leader? Because presumably, whoever does take over as Labour leader is not going to want to make the same mistakes as Keir Starmer did.
6: Well, first of all, I think one of the things you'll notice about President Trump is when he's in front of someone, he's very deferential. He's very polite. This is such a great guy. This is such a great woman. You know, he'll do it to Erdogan. He'll do it to Starmer. He'll do it to whoever he's in
1: not
6: front
1: Zelensky.
6: Of. It's then not Zelensky. And hopefully you guys saw that crazy story about Scott Bessent and some of his crazy Zelensky comments. Anyway, that was quite funny.
1: Sorry,
6: funny. Yeah, no, you put me off. That was quite funny. But no, how does, you know, whoever the new Labour leader or the new prime minister handle this? I guess it depends what the British people want, right? Like, I mean, ideally, our leaders in this country, of which I can vote in this country, should be listening to the people. And I think, I mean, look at a lot of the newspapers, a lot of the things that are gone on in the left and right, is people are worried about immigration and they are worried about energy bills. And we know that you can't have national security without energy security. So let's say that Andy Burnham, you know, becomes the next prime minister and he takes some of the policies in a different direction. And let's say he gets stricter on immigration and, you know, starts Joe Baby Joe. I think he'd have a wonderful relationship with the US.
1: Stay there, Jennifer. We'll come back to you. But we're just going to pop back to Downing Street to see Christopher Hope again.
4: Yeah, that's right, Miriam. I mean, a real moment here. Let's not forget we are about to see a leadership contest of sorts take place, but maybe that no other candidate can get more than Andy Burnham's requirement of getting 81. It may not get anywhere. But let's look at the moment that the Prime Minister resigned, a moment in history. Here's Sir Keir Starmer speaking within the past hour.
0: The question my party is asking now is whether I am best placed to lead us into the next general election. I have heard the answer of my parliamentary party to that question, and I accept that answer with good grace. Every decision I've taken has been about putting the country I love first. That is why I will resign as leader of the Labour Party.
4: OK, that's Keir Starmer there, of course. An emotional moment here in Downing Street. I'm with Catherine Forster, our chief political correspondent, who's been here since 6 a.m. Catherine, a real moment there. I mean, you were quite moved by it, I think, and maybe as a parent, when you talked about his children.
5: I was, and we all remember when Theresa May stood out there and said about the country that I love, and her voice broke. He mentioned the country he loved as well, but it was when he got to the end and then he said, you know, when I no longer am doing this incredibly important job, I will do the most important job of all, which is to be the best husband to my fabulous wife, Victoria, and dad. And his voice was breaking. He was choked up. And I did find it quite moving, because I think it's very easy to forget these are human beings. Yes, they're politicians. Yes, he's a prime minister. But they're human beings.
4: Yeah.
5: And that often, I think, gets forgotten. There's so much vitriol, especially on social media. So many people really, really hate him. But at the end of the day, he is just a guy. I think he's tried to do the best he can. He's obviously been not very good at politics, as it turns out. But I did feel a bit sad for him.
4: One does feel emotional about it, because it's an emotional job, but he has walked over hot coals to be Prime Minister. It's a, or glass, whatever you describe it. Let's have a listen to that moment when he did resign, when he appeared to tear up when mentioning his family and his wife.
0: When I leave the biggest job in the country, I shall spend more time on the most important job, being the best husband I can to my fantastic wife, Vic, who has been a rock by my side through good times and bad.
4: Okay, there's the Prime Minister. Deeply emotional. I mean, he's resigning as Labour leader and standing down in September as Prime Minister. Longer than Rishi Sunak, longer than Liz Truss, not as much time as Boris Johnson. How will history judge Sir Keir Starmer? Now he'll be shortly the former Prime Minister of the UK.
5: Just to get back to the emotion for a second, if you don't mind. I'm just really struck by it because obviously we had it with Theresa May, but it's quite unusual to see a male prime minister choke up like that. And I think it's in such contrast to the image that the public has of him as this very sort of stiff, wooden, robotic, unemotional, kept in figure that we're used to seeing. But his legacy, well, I think, I mean, he said early on, one of the biggest things that he has done is he brought the Labour Party back from its worst defeat since 1935. He said he inherited a Labour Party politically, morally, financially bankrupt. I think that's right. I remember after Jeremy Corbyn and that loss in 2019, we thought the Labour Party were finished for a decade. We thought it would take them a very long time. We thought when Sir Keir Starmer was elected that he was just a caretaker Prime Minister. Now, sure, he got lucky with the Tories, but I think this very sort of technocratic managerial style, okay, in the end it has come back to bite him. But people felt after the chaos of the Tories, and I'm aware that we've got chaos now again, but that somebody calm, competent, methodical was perhaps what the country needed, but yet that in the end hasn't resonated with people. He's had 16 U-turns.
4: Well, yes, because they boxed themselves in on tax. We had borrowed as a country £500 billion in 3 years, and no one wants to pay for that in taxation. So they put it on the overdraft of the country and tried to pick off groups, old people, farmers and the like, and then reversed on them. And they lost all of their political capital in 2 years, it seems. We'll come on to shortly whether the next leader can find that again, but it does seem to be a series of own goals under his leadership, and he's paid the price.
5: Yeah, and their popularity started to fall off a cliff really very quickly, within weeks, because it started with the free tickets, the free dresses, the glasses, and I remember being in Rome with him. It was one of his first visits about illegal migration, and asking him about that, and he was like, well, I'm glad you've asked me, because want to be stressed that it's, you know, absolutely within the rules. And it just seemed to me that yes, it was within the rules to take these things if you declared them, but that's not what it was about. People struggling with a cost of living crisis, worried about paying their bills, don't want to see a very wealthy person earning a lot of money here with a great private pension from being a very senior lawyer taking £2,000 for glasses. He just didn't see to get it. And then, of course, the winter fuel allowance debacle, that press conference in the Rose Garden at which they set out such a gloomy picture. You have to, yes, be straight with people, but give people a bit of hope. And I think they realise that sort of much too late. Rachel Reeves, you see, trying to look jolly. But prime ministers who seem like they're enjoying the job, people like Boris Johnson. Good, I nearly forgot Boris Johnson's name then. People who look like they're enjoying it. People like that. And I think Andy Burnham does have that at the moment.
4: Because
5: it could change. Yes. But at the moment, he connects with people. He seems like he's enjoying it.
4: He seems to. I just think he's completely untried in this biggest job. He's not even an MP yet. But to remind viewers, he hasn't been sworn in as an MP until this afternoon. We're talking about a man who can be Prime Minister by September who isn't actually an MP yet. They do think this is striking and staggering, and his lack of experience at the top job, really, in recent years, is interesting. He's a politician who left Parliament when Jeremy Corbyn came along and didn't fight for the party. He went to Manchester and ran Manchester very well, successfully. And Keir Starmer, I think, is rightfully feeling, I've done all the hard yards I've suffered to get this party electable, and this is how they thank me.
5: And also, when Keir Starmer had just come in and Andy Burnham ran against Jeremy Corbyn, Sir Keir Starmer was very quick to support Andy Burnham in that leadership campaign, which he obviously lost. And yet, when Sir Keir Starmer ran for the Labour leadership in 2020, Yeah. Andy Burnham took quite a long time to come and support him, which I imagine has not been forgotten. There is no love lost between them.
4: So politics today, the herd has moved, the PLP has spoken. What's happening with the leadership leaders so far? We've heard nothing happy from Wes Streeting, Al Carnes, even Yvette Cooper, anyone who might stand to against Andy Burnham. Nothing, no one said anything yet, have they?
5: Not to my knowledge. I mean, we've been pretty much chatting incessantly, but not as far as I know. Well, I'd be surprised. Al Carnes, honestly, forget it. He's not going to get 81 names, I think we can safely say, despite his tweeting of sunrises and sunsets and good morning, everybody.
4: But others, though, Wes Streeting.
5: Wes Streeting told me categorically less than a week ago that he would 100% stand no matter what. I don't believe it.
4: Yvette Cooper?
5: I think he probably likes to be Chancellor. Yvette Cooper, again, I think people will be focusing on what job they can get in Andy Burnham's government. But hey, we will find out in the coming weeks.
4: Okay. And there you have it. A morning of high drama. The herd has moved. In this case, it's moved against the Prime Minister, Sir Keir Starmer. He has quit as Labour leader. He stands down as Prime Minister in September.
2: Chris Hope, Catherine Forster, thank you very much. Live from Downing Street there. It is just gone 10:30. Sir Keir Starmer has, if you've just joined us, resigned as Prime Minister during an emotional statement in Downing Street. So let's take a listen.
0: Thank you. Walking up this street 2 years ago was the proudest moment of my life. A new Labour government, the first in 14 years. A page in our country's history turned after years of disappointment and despair. The chance to change the lives of millions of people for the better. That's what I came into politics for. The journey to that point was not easy. 6 years ago, I inherited a Labour Party that was politically, financially, and morally bankrupt. I was told time and time again that my party was finished, that we were consigned to history, that a majority at the general election, let alone a landslide majority, was impossible. But we proved those people wrong because we changed our party, ripping out the poison of anti-Semitism, restoring trust on the economy, defence and national security, and becoming a party that once again stood proudly with, not against, our national flag. The hard work of change was with a singular purpose. Not power for power's sake, but to change Britain for the better. To build a fairer country with dignity and respect, where everyone is seen, everyone is valued, wealth and opportunity for all, not just the privileged few. And look at what we've achieved in just 2 years. An economy that is stronger, growing faster than our peers. Wages rising faster than inflation in every single month since we came to power. Investment secured, infrastructure being built. An end to austerity, with the fastest fall in NHS waiting lists for 17 years. The biggest improvement in rights for workers and renters in a generation. The biggest uplift in defence spending since the Cold War. Small boat crossings falling. Asylum hotels closing. Protecting young people from social media. And 500,000 children being lifted out of poverty because of the choices that I made. Our reputation in the world restored, with Britain once again standing up for decency, respect and the rule of law. Securing trade deals, standing with Ukraine, standing up for our values and rebuilding our relationship with our allies in Europe. Change promised by a Labour government. Change fought for by a Labour government. Change delivered by a Labour government. But I know the question being asked now is not who was best placed to change the Labour Party, to take us into power and to begin the vital work of improving lives for millions of people. Those questions have been answered. The question my party is asking now is whether I am best placed to lead us into the next general election. I have heard the answer of my parliamentary party to that question, and I accept that answer with good grace. Every decision I've taken has been about putting the country I love first. That is why I will resign as leader of the Labour Party. I have spoken to His Majesty the King this morning to inform him of my decision. I will ask the National Executive Committee of the Labour Party to set out a timetable with nominations opening on the 9th of July and completed by the summer recess. In the case of a contest, this will ensure a new leader is in place before Parliament returns in September. I will remain in post as Prime Minister until the contest is complete, and I will do everything I can to ensure an orderly handover of power. I will also give my successor my full and unequivocal support, knowing that they will inherit a Britain that is far stronger and fairer than the one I inherited 2 years ago, better prepared for the challenges ahead, and better able to ensure the Labour Party secures a second term in office. I want to thank all of those friends and colleagues who have been at my side for these past 6 years or so, for their incredible commitment, service and support. Exactly. I want to thank the brilliant Number 10 staff and our country's extraordinary civil service who dedicate their lives to public service. And when I leave the biggest job in the country, I shall spend more time on the most important job, being the best husband I can to my fantastic wife, Vic, who has been a rock by my side through good times and bad, and being the best dad I can to my beautiful children, who are my pride and my joy. Thank you very much.
1: Well, that's Sir Keir Starmer, the now outgoing Prime Minister, giving that resignation speech just over an hour ago in front of 10 Downing Street, listing his achievements, including turning the Labour Party around from its completely unelectable stance under Jeremy Corbyn into winning that historic parliamentary majority in 2024. And Cameron, he did become quite emotional at the end when talking about the support of his wife, Lady Victoria Starmer, and wanting to be the best husband and father he can be again, and now that he'll no longer be doing such a demanding job.
2: Yeah, he absolutely did. And one of the criticisms of Prime Minister Starmer, both as leader of the opposition and as Prime Minister, was he didn't have enough emotion. He didn't have enough kind of human empathy when giving interviews. Sounded like a robot. And you saw it there in plain sight on the steps of Downing Street, talking about what, you know, makes him the most important thing to him, which is being a father and a husband as well.
1: Emotional scenes. Well, we've got our panel with us in the studio, former MEP and Annunciata Rees-Mogg and former Labour advisor Matthew Torbett. And Matthew, we do have to start with you. I mean, you have not been a supporter of Keir Starmer, I think it's fair to say. You are an ally of Andy Burnham, so I imagine that a big part of you is welcoming today's news. But nevertheless, a difficult day for the country and the Labour Party. I mean, another Prime Minister kicks the bucket.
7: No, I think it's a sad day. I said some months ago, you know, I've been calling for this for a long time, obviously, but I said to you and Andrew previously on this show, I'll take no joy in Keir Starmer resigning today, and I don't. I think it's the right thing to do for the Labour Party currently and for the change of direction the country probably needs. But it's never nice to see. And, you know, listen, I welled up on the train. That's how wet I am. But I did the same with Theresa May.
1: And, oh, you're soft lefty.
7: I am. I'm a big soft lefty because I think it's right to have empathy for your fellow human beings, particularly if you don't agree with them. And obviously, regardless of what I or other people that support Andy Burnham want, there's also that fear of change. As human beings, change is quite fearful, and you've got to hope that this works out. And it was, you know, going right back to David Cameron and Brexit. You go, God, what happens now? What's, you know, is it going to work? And can it get any worse, basically? So, no, I think it's a sad day. It'd be a sad day for Keir, those around him. But I think it is a sad day for the country in many ways.
2: What kind of change are you talking about here that you want Andy Burnham to bring to this country? How challenging is it going to be to implement that change?
7: Massively challenging. I think that's why Andy and his team have the right idea in wanting to almost have access talks with the senior civil servants and the permanent secretaries of each department, as you would do during a general election campaign, to see how realistic it is for some of the stuff that he wants to do. Andy Burnham's obviously been a big proponent for many years of a national care service, and I think if you can bring a proper plan for social care, not kicking it down till after the next general election as it was going to be done previously, but bring something in as soon as possible, you free up funds in local authorities and there's more money for local authorities to spend. I think addressing the imbalance that people feel in their lives, whether that be with regards to immigration, whether that be with regards to the economy. And I think something he's quite passionate about is the education system and the reliance. And we've spoke about it in recent days with Keir Starmer, but it's almost like dragging people over coals to talk about apprenticeships and his idea of the MBAC, which is, you know, wants to be educationally the same as a university degree. And I think looking at getting some industry back into this country, a lot of the stuff, ironically, with it being 10 years tomorrow, that Brexit was supposed to be about, bringing back industry and power into communities and people's lives. And unfortunately, under different governments, we've utterly failed on that front.
1: Well, we'll bring you in a minute, Annunciata, but we are just going to go back to Downing Street now with our GB News political editor, Christopher Hope. Chris, bring us up to date on all the developments there.
4: Yeah, a day of high drama hitting Downing Street, but we've been here so many times before with previous Prime Ministers. But Sir Keir Starmer has gone. He's quit as Labour leader today. He's told the King he's standing down as Prime Minister when a new Labour leader has been elected or appointed. Joining me now is Baroness Chapman, Jenny Chapman. She's been with the Prime Minister this morning. Thank you for joining.
8: Hello.
4: Hello, Baroness. Good to see you, Jenny Chapman.
8: You too.
4: Thank you for joining us today. You've been with him this morning. You're a friend of Keir Starmer. It was emotional at the end. He's a dad.
8: Yes.
4: He's a proud husband. How was he behind the scenes?
8: He's strong. You know, this is a difficult day, and I think you could see that, especially when he spoke about Vic and the kids. And I think even his harshest critics can empathise with that sense of really, you know, it's a big day. You know, there are big emotions flying around. But I think what I heard from his words this morning were a real sense of duty, some pride in what's been achieved. When you think, when he became Labour leader in early 2020, just after that catastrophic defeat of the Labour Party, everybody said we couldn't turn around the party and win power in one term. He did that. We've achieved a lot in government. We've got small broke crossings down, immigration down, you know, wages are going up, inflation is down, interest rates are down. Things are going in the right direction. Things take longer than 2 years, and there will be a new Labour Prime Minister to lead us through the next stage of our country's story.
4: Is his party ungrateful for all those achievements? I mean, he's...
8: Well, I've never seen the Labour Party grateful for anything ever.
4: Well, I say that.
8: That would be a high ambition.
4: I say that because Andy Burnham quit here and went to Manchester.
8: Yeah, yeah.
4: Keir Starmer stayed, made the party electable, and he's out 2 years after winning that landslide. It seems a bit ungrateful of them.
8: Well, I don't think there's no such thing as gratitude in politics, unfortunately. And really what matters isn't how people are feeling, it's that there's a massive job to do for the country. You know, we've still got a majority of 150. You know, there's going to be a new Labour Prime Minister now because of what Keir Starmer achieved in turning the party around and winning that historic landslide. And what we need to do now is, yes, there will be strong feelings today and people will have their say at this moment.
4: Yes.
8: We need to choose the new leader. Our Labour MPs need to help us to do that. And then we need to get on with governing this country.
4: And what changed? I interviewed him for GB News in Evian, in south of France, last Wednesday. He said he'll take no leadership contest. If there is one, I'll stand.
8: Yeah.
4: And now he's not standing. What's changed in the past 5 days?
8: Well, I think what you need to do sometimes when you're a leader, yes, there's what you want to do, but you also have to listen. And he had an opportunity to hear from him, many of his colleagues, both ministers and in the wider parliamentary party, And it was pretty clear that the confidence had been shaken sufficiently, that he felt this was the right thing to do for the country. And difficult though I'm sure this is for him personally and for many of us, I think he has made the right decision for the benefit of the country. There will be a new Prime Minister, and I know that Keir and many others who've supported Keir will now want to see the new Prime Minister succeed.
4: And just finally, you're a great friend of his. You've been there from the beginning with him on his journey.
8: Yeah.
4: How will history remember Sir Keir Starmer?
8: I think they'll remember him as a decent, dignified man of integrity. And I think that he will be seen as quite a rare Prime Minister, in that somebody who not just achieved electoral success, but actually put the building blocks in place for what I'm convinced is going to be, when we get to the next general election, a really strong Labour government, which has taken this country in the right direction.
4: Jenny Chapman, Baroness Chapman, thank you for joining us. It's an emotional morning for you and for Yorba. Thank you for joining us. We do appreciate
8: thank
4: it.
8: Thank you very much.
4: Thank you. Baroness Chapman there. Jenny Chapman, of course, she's an international development minister, but she's a very old friend of Keir Starmer, been with him throughout his entire journey as an MP to number 10 with him this morning, saying, yeah, he's emotional. It's a big moment, I think, in his professional life, of course, as a former director of public prosecutions, as now a former, soon to be a former prime minister.
1: Chris Hope, thank you so much for that reporting. Christopher Hope, live there outside Downing Street. Well, let's go back to our panel. Let's bring in you and Annunciata. Now, during the last Parliament, Keir Starmer, Angela Rayner, other senior Labour figures, hugely critical of the Conservative Party for getting rid of leaders. Of course, Boris Johnson, despite having also won a historic majority in 2019, was defenestrated pretty dramatically just 3 years later. Well, Starmer hasn't even managed 2 years.
9: I think we've become a much more presidential system here, where people are elected to lead the country as much as any party, and that means you've got to have a general election when they go. And I think Matthew raised important points that Andy Burnham's got a lot of changes he wants to make. He wants to be allowed into the civil service to understand what he can do, what he can't do, how things work, as he would be if he were in opposition prior to a general election. But the reason we do that is he's been elected on the manifesto of 2024. And just because the Prime Minister changes doesn't mean he's got the right to ignore that manifesto and push through what's looking like going to be a very radical, very, very socialist platform.
2: And actually, on that theme, the Chief Secretary to the Prime Minister, Darren Jones, has just tweeted saying the Labour Party mustn't forget the lessons of our successive defeats, i.e. stick with what voters voted for in 2024.
9: Absolutely. I think they really do have to, or have a general election. The public would be more than happy to vote on whether they want land taxes, more VAT, higher income tax, more nationalisation. These very big changes that are being mooted. Let the people vote on it, and then he'd have a platform to do it.
1: Matthew, manifestos are actually a relatively modern invention. The way the system actually works is that we elect individual MPs, and then it is up to them, really, what they do in Parliament. They're there as representatives, not as delegates. They're there to exercise their own judgment, both in terms of who they want as the leader and what legislation they vote through. Now, that might seem very old-fashioned in a modern world where everybody can comment on social media about the kind of policies they want all the time, but Andy Burnham doesn't actually legally have to call a general election, even if he does want to change course.
7: No, he doesn't, and this is why manifestos are frustrating. I think I've said before, the five most unpopular decisions this government has made, including the inheritance tax on farmers, national insurance contribution rises, and winter fuel, to name a few, were not in the manifesto. And we were also not going to raise taxes on working people. Business owners are, of course, working people, and they will pay the rise in national insurance contributions. So manifestos are tedious, and it infuriates me, really, because you'll get a few centrepiece things. No one ever does everything that they say. Darren Jones, by the way, has got some gall. You know, we've got to remember what people voted for. They voted to get rid of the Tories. And I'm sick of this rewriting of history. Everyone hated us on doors I knocked on. They just hated the Tories more. There was no love for Keir Starmer. So the change of direction is needed. Now, I can see the pros and cons of calling a general election, having your own mandate, the public can judge you as you are. Hell of a gamble, but gives you 5 years to try and get things done. at the same time, you know, how many, you can have 100 MPs going, that might be my seat gone if we call it. I'd rather us not do that. And this is why we are where we are. People can be angry at Andy Burnham all they want. The MPs have got to look at themselves. They were the ones that rebelled on a lot of this stuff that's put Keir Starmer in his position.
2: So do you believe Darren Jones is, let's say, misguided by saying that, you know, the public voted for us because they trust us on the economy and national security?
7: I think public polling would show that is not true, basically.
9: Well, and it's also not true for Burnham. That Burnham hasn't been elected by the people of Makerfield because they love Burnham. He was elected to get Starmer out.
7: Oh, don't know. If you look at the More in Common focus group, More in Common went up there the day after. There was a mixture of people wanted rid of Starmer, absolutely.
9: Absolutely.
7: But there was a hell of a lot of people they found that said, no, I want Andy.
9: But it wasn't the huge majority that it was portrayed as. It's not all a personal vote. There's a lot of anti-Starmer voting in there, which was the platform Reform had run on for the council elections a couple of weeks earlier. And I think this negative voting is really problematic because it doesn't give you what people do want, and it's very hard for politicians to know what people really are voting for.
7: I think that's going to be the next election though. I think we're in a period where people are going to be voting for what they don't want, and if you look at things like Reform, you're going to have such a big, you will see tactical voting like we've never seen before, and there will be an anti-Reform vote and a Reform vote playing out in constituencies up and down the country.
1: And the question may be, who is most efficient at bringing together that tactical vote? Matthew, just before we move on, you've read out a fascinating football statistic to us a few moments ago. And of course, remembering that footballers have relatively short careers, this is really an indication of just how turbulent our politics is.
7: So the trivia today is that history is going to be made as both all three of Harry Kane, John Stones and Jordan Henderson look set to become the first England internationals to go through a change of prime minister during an international tournament for a record-breaking third time. Such is the instability in this country.
2: Ridiculous.
1: But absolutely incredible.
2: The public just are incredibly frustrated by the fact we're about to have our seventh prime minister in the space of a decade, and the term has been mooted around Parliament and on social media in the last month or so, but when the herd moves, it moves. Lots of Labour MPs were worried, with Prime Minister Starmer at the top, that they're going to lose their jobs at the next election. Is Andy Burnham going to be able to turn the tide on that at the next election so Labour MPs can keep their jobs?
7: Time will tell. He's the most popular politician in the Labour Party, certainly up there as one of the more popular ones in the country. His favourability took a bit of a hit during Makerfield, and maybe that's due to greater exposure. You're having to go back on things that you would like to do, and it's a hell of a job ahead. What I've always said is, I don't believe he's the Messiah like some do. I think he gives us the best chance of not losing the next election, and all I knew is that Keir Starmer would not win the next general election. That was it for me.
1: Annunciata, what do you think are the reasons for this instability? We were just talking earlier, my eldest son will turn 18 this summer. He's on his eighth prime minister. Whereas, you know, when I was his age, I think we were on three, and we were looking through recent political history, and there have been decades where there have been five or six changes of premiership, but it's often been the same prime minister losing, being out for a year, winning again. To change actual people inside Number 10 this many times, unprecedented, why?
9: Well, no, it has happened before. I think the 1840s and 50s, there were seven prime ministers in 8 years.
1: Okay.
9: So we're...
1: I don't think we went back that
9: far,
1: did we?
9: Not quite that level. But the problem isn't always just the people, it's the systems. And Tony Blair changed a lot of things in our constitution. He really undermined our judiciary, he politicised our civil service, he gave lots of powers to quangos over which politicians have no control, there's no democratic oversight, and these things, and handed all sorts of powers over to foreign nationals via treaties such as the ECHR. All of that has got to be undone to make Britain governable. Otherwise, we are going to carry on in this chaos because no one can actually get through the changes that are needed.
2: And how easy is it to undo all of those changes you just laid out?
9: It's going to require a lot of political will. It is perfectly possible, but they are going to have the backing of the British people, because it will be a big, big change. It will be a change to things we have had before, functioning legal system, for example, all for the good. But the judges will fight it tooth and nail. The House of Lords will fight it tooth and nail. So it's going to have a strong mandate. And if the right is divided and doesn't agree to do that and put it to the people before an election, I think it will become impossible and will remain ungovernable.
1: And of course, Andy Burnham, a key part of that Blairite government that introduced all those constitutional reforms.
2: Yes.
1: Well, we are going to come back to our panel shortly. Thank you both. But we're going to cross over now to Downing Street, where our GB News political editor, Christopher Hope, is live for us. Chris, what a momentous morning.
4: Well, it really is. And politics, Miriam, as you know very well, of course, moves very, very quickly. Now, I'll give you an update on the timings. This is surprising. So on 9th of July, the Parliamentary Labour Party will open nominations to be leader. That period closes on the 16th of July, the last day before Parliament breaks for recess. There'll be a in-person's hustings of the PLP. 400 or so Labour MPs will then debate what the plans are for all the candidates. But in the case of a contest, that means that if there's a contest, there will be a new leader in place by the start of September. However, if there's no contest, we will have a new Prime Minister by the 17th or 18th of July. So to repeat that again for viewers and listeners, if no one stands against Andy Burnham, for example, we get a new Prime Minister within 3 weeks. So all this chatter about waiting until September, that's what the Prime Minister, Sir Keir Starmer, wants to happen. Now he's resigned as Labour leader. He could be replaced as Labour leader within about 3 weeks. It could be a very, very swift handover. What that means for politics is that, yes, Sir Keir Starmer will go to the NATO summit a week before the close of those nominations, but it could well be that the new Prime Minister, the first thing he does is leads Britain in Brexit reset negotiations. And this could be Andy Burnham, someone who says he wants to rejoin the European Union in his lifetime. So the timing is vengeance. And this could be Andy Burnham, someone who says he wants to rejoin the European Union in his lifetime. So the

0: by the beginning of September. So if nobody else stands, then Andy Burnham and his team got to get their ducks in a row very, very quickly. Of course, you would say, well, he's wanted this job for a long time. He should have worked out exactly what he's going to do with it. But I think there is concern, even amongst allies of Andy Burnham, that perhaps he's not quite ready.
1: Well, I think that timescale is impossibly short. This is Andy Burnham. He's the mayor of Greater Manchester. He runs a bus network and the police. And now it could be the case that he is dropped into number 10 in 3 weeks, 2.5 weeks after becoming an MP, and with no real idea. I mean, he did say in that meeting of the Parliament on the BBC Question Time programme, he needs time to develop some policies. He won't have any time. If he's Prime Minister by the 17th, 18th of July, there's no time to get ready.
0: No, and it means that the current Prime Minister will go to the NATO summit at the beginning of July, but that EU reset that we hear so much about, that's penciled, I think, for the 22nd of July, well, Sir Keir Starmer would be gone, I think. Well, certainly Andy Burnham's team, the idea was that everyone would take a breath over the summer. Obviously, MPs go away on their summer break, and then they come back in September with a new leader. That might not happen. And just on Andy Burnham, he's been at the Greater Manchester Combined Authority offices this morning, saying goodbye to staff, arrived at 10 to 9, left about half 10. And we know that he's going to be here being signed in this afternoon. But yeah, it's a very big step to go from running a city to running a country, and a country in turmoil at that.
1: Catherine Forster, thank you. Just to remind viewers and listeners there, we're now hearing that if there's no challenges to Andy Burnham, he'll be Prime Minister by the 17th or 18th of July. What a transformation. He's not even an MP yet. Is he ready for power? That's a question we'll be asking him a lot at GB News.
2: Chris Hope, thank you very much for that. And Andy Burnham is on his way to London, having just left the Greater Manchester Combined Authority to say goodbye to staff as mayor of Greater Manchester. So presumably he's getting on a train very shortly and is heading down the West Coast Main Line towards London Euston.
3: Well, he's got to navigate Euston Station before he can take his place in Parliament.
2: Yeah, that
3: so
2: may
3: good
2: take
3: luck
2: a while.
3: To him, in my view. Well, plenty more to come on Britain's Newsroom in what has already been an extraordinary morning in Westminster.
2: It is 11 o'clock on Monday the 22nd of June, live across the United Kingdom. This is Britain's Newsroom with Cameron Walker and Miriam Cates.
3: Breaking news this morning, Sir Keir Starmer has resigned as Prime Minister in an emotional speech outside number 10 Downing Street.
4: Every decision I've taken has been about putting the country I love first. That is why I will resign as leader of the Labour Party.
2: He says he will do all he can to ensure a smooth transition of power.
4: I will ask the National Executive Committee of the Labour Party to set out a timetable with nominations opening on the 9th of July and completed by the summer recess. In the case of a contest, this will ensure a new leader is in place before Parliament returns in September.
3: Starmer showed a trace of emotion as he thanked the British public.
4: And when I leave the biggest job in the country, I shall spend more time on the most important job, being the best husband I can to my fantastic wife, Vic, who has been a rock by my side through good times and bad, and being the best dad I can to my beautiful children, who are my pride and my joy.
2: A very emotional Keir Starmer there, the Prime Minister embracing his wife before returning inside number 10.
3: Well, it's 1 minute past 11 and Sir Keir Starmer has resigned as Prime Minister during an emotional statement in Downing Street. Let's take a listen to what he said.
4: Walking up this street 2 years ago was the proudest moment of my life. A new Labour government, the first in 14 years. A page in our country's history turned after years of disappointment and despair. The chance to change the lives of millions of people for the better. That's what I came into politics for. The journey to that point was not easy. 6 years ago, I inherited a Labour Party that was

0: politically, financially, and morally bankrupt. I was told time and time again that my party was finished, that we were consigned to history, that a majority at the general election, let alone a landslide majority, was impossible. But we proved those people wrong, because we changed our party, ripping out the poison of anti-Semitism, restoring trust on the economy, defence and national security, and becoming a party that once again stood proudly with, not against, our national flag. The hard work of change was with a singular purpose, not power for power's sake, but to change Britain for the better, to build a fairer country with dignity and respect, where everyone is seen, everyone is valued, wealth and opportunity for all, not just the privileged few. And look at what we've achieved in just 2 years. An economy that is stronger, growing faster than our peers. Wages rising faster than inflation in every single month since we came to power. Investment secured, infrastructure being built. An end to austerity, with the fastest fall in NHS waiting lists for 17 years. The biggest improvement in rights for workers and renters in a generation. The biggest uplift in defence spending since the Cold War. Small boat crossings falling. Asylum hotels closing. Protecting young people from social media. And 500,000 children being lifted out of poverty because of the choices that I made. Our reputation in the world restored, with Britain once again standing up for decency, respect and the rule of law, securing trade deals, standing with Ukraine, standing up for our values and rebuilding our relationship with our allies in Europe. Change promised by a Labour government, change fought for by a Labour government, change delivered by a Labour government. But I know the question being asked now is not who was best placed to change the Labour Party to take us into power and to begin the vital work of improving lives for millions of people. Those questions have been answered. The question my party is asking now is whether I am best placed to lead us into the next general election. I have heard the answer of my parliamentary party to that question, and I accept that answer with good grace. Every decision I've taken has been about putting the country I love first. That is why I will resign as leader of the Labour Party. I have spoken to His Majesty the King this morning to inform him of my decision. I will ask the National Executive Committee of the Labour Party to set out a timetable with nominations opening on the 9th of July and completed by the summer recess. In the case of a contest, this will ensure a new leader is in place before Parliament returns in September. I will remain in post as Prime Minister until the contest is complete, and I will do everything I can to ensure an orderly handover of power. I will also give my successor my full and unequivocal support, knowing that they will inherit a Britain that is far stronger and fairer than the one I inherited 2 years ago, better prepared for the challenges ahead, and better able to ensure the Labour Party secures a second term in office. I want to thank all of those friends and colleagues who have been at my side for these past 6 years or so, for their incredible commitment, service and support. I want to thank the brilliant Number 10 staff and our country's extraordinary civil service who dedicate their lives to public service. and when I leave the biggest job in the country, I shall spend more time on the most important job, being the best husband I can to my fantastic wife, Vic, who has been a rock by my side through good times and bad, and being the best dad I can to my beautiful children, who are my pride and my joy. Thank you very much.
1: Well, that was Sir Keir Starmer's speech, now about an hour and a half since he resigned, hugging his wife, Lady Victoria Starmer. And Cameron, it brings back memories for me of seeing Boris Johnson do that, Liz Truss do that, and then of course Rishi Sunak didn't resign as leader, but call a general election in a similar kind of statement, but of course with the pouring rain. I don't know if you remember that.
2: Yes.
1: Back in, would that have been May 2024?
2: Well, that was him announcing it, that he's going to hold a general election, wasn't it, when it was raining?
1: And for several weeks before that, there had been rumours that he was considering calling an early election, but they were quickly scotched. But that day, Downing Street went quiet, and all inquiries into the press office and all inquiries from backbenchers were completely blanked. And I think we knew at about 12 o'clock, half past 12, that that was it. He was going to do it.
2: I wonder why. And visibly emotional there, talking about his wife and his children. I think the former Prime Minister, David Cameron, I think, broke down a little bit during his resignation speech on the day after the Brexit referendum results, announcing his intention to stand down, as did Theresa May as well.
1: Indeed. A very famous podium. Well, the next person to stand at that podium could probably be Andy Burnham, currently the Mayor of Greater Manchester. He has responded to this morning's event in a tweet on X. He said, "Keir has given huge service to our country and I want to thank him for his leadership and dedication during such a challenging period.
2: His decision marks the beginning of a transition and it is important that this process is conducted in an orderly and responsible way.
1: I will put myself forward as part of that process. The country expects stability, seriousness, and a continued focus on the issues that matter most, and that is what it will get.
2: As we move forward, our priority must be to work together to get the country back to where we all want it to be. People want to see progress on economic growth, cost of living, public services, housing, and opportunities for the next generation.
1: Political change should never distract from the responsibility to improve people's lives. The Labour movement has always been at its strongest when it looks forward with confidence and purpose.
2: And this is what we will do from here, and we will make sure this transition is a positive process of renewal for our party and our country." That is Andy Burnham's statement following the Prime Minister announcing his intention to stand down as Labour Party leader and, of course, as Prime Minister. Sounding, Miriam, quite Prime Ministerial himself there. I wonder why.
1: And it took him about an hour to post that. Clearly, he'd been having some discussions probably about how to respond. He's going to put himself forward. Doesn't know yet, of course, whether or not anybody else will. If they don't, if he is the only candidate for the leadership, he could be Prime Minister by the 16th of July.
2: Yes, that's only three weeks away. Yes.
1: And he's obviously a very experienced politician, much more experienced than Keir Starmer. He's been at the heart of the Labour Party for a long time, but he has not been in Parliament for these last 16 years. And, you know, being an MP is a difficult job. It takes a while to get used to it, to set up your office. It's going to be quite an extraordinary transition if he does indeed become Prime Minister.
2: And it's been quite a turbulent decade, hasn't it? So leaving in 2017, probably a completely different place to what it was when he left to become Manchester Mayor. Anyway, GB News' political editor Chris Hope is in Downing Street for us. Chris, what did you make of Andy Burnham's statement there?
3: Well, that was interesting, but far more interesting for me is that Wes Streeting is not going to stand against Andy Burnham. Now, this is breaking in the past few moments. This means it's highly likely that we are going to have a new Prime Minister by the 16th and 17th of July, and that person is almost certainly going to be Andy Burnham. This is huge news here. This means that this Andy Burnham, who is not an MP as we speak, will become Prime Minister, I expect, in about 3 weeks' time. With me now is Catherine Forster to react to this moment. Catherine, what's happening?
4: Yes, huge. Not unexpected, I don't think. Wes Streeting told me only a week ago that he was 100%.
3: What's he saying now?
4: But he is now saying pays tribute to the Prime Minister, talks about why he resigned, but also says that his plans to change the country. And then, this is the critical bit, having spoken at length with Andy in recent days, I'm convinced that there is a place for those ideas, his ideas, under his leadership, that he's committed to building an inclusive party that draws on the best of our political traditions. He can win the fight of our lives against the forces of nationalism. We could spend the summer exaggerating small differences, or we can roll up our sleeves, help him to deliver the change our party and our country needs. That's the choice that I'm making, and I hope that everyone else will back Andy too.
3: To reiterate there, Wes Streeting backs Andy Burnham. This makes a coronation nailed on. We are going to see Andy Burnham almost certainly the Prime Minister, possibly as soon as the 16th, 17th of July. He'll be in office. The following week, he's off to Brussels to renegotiate Brexit. A huge moment in politics here. Politics is speeding up far faster than you might have thought. Literally, looking at the watch now, an hour and a half, the Prime Minister said he's resigning as Labour leader. Now we know there may well not be a contest, because Wes Streeting was by far the only person who really could have had a go at Andy Burnham. Al Carnes might stand, maybe. Yvette Cooper, possibly. But this is a signal that this will be a coronation, and this will put further pressure on this government to justify why on earth is changing leader to a man who wasn't even an MP. He didn't stand on that manifesto in July 2024. Don't forget that. He didn't stand on the manifesto put forward by his party in July 2024 because he wasn't an MP. Does he believe in that manifesto, or will he be forced now to go to the country in short order? Quite extraordinary. Catherine, your reaction there to Wes Streeting not standing against Andy Burnham?
4: Yeah, I'm not remotely surprised, because I think he wants to be Chancellor. We know that Ed Miliband was the hot favourite for that, but we also know that Andy Burnham's team are going cold on the idea because of his stance towards net zero. Andy Burnham is talking about reindustrialisation. He was talking the other day about the importance of cheap energy. We've got the highest industrial energy prices in the world, and Ed Miliband with his net zero. Many people, Sharon Graham, the leader of Unite, think that those two things do not go together well. So I would say we don't know who is going to be Chancellor, perhaps Yvette Cooper, but somebody who will not frighten the horses that are the bond markets. Rachel Reeves, interesting that the current Chancellor was out for a jog this morning, but didn't feel it necessary to go and stand with the team when Keir Starmer made his speech. But from everything we hear, I don't really think there's any chance of them keeping Rachel Reeves on. So Wes Streeting, perhaps for Chancellor, could be Yvette Cooper, could even be somebody like John Healey.
3: And we're checking now the Twitter handles for other possible leadership contenders. My colleague Keith is here. Keith is now looking to Al Carnes' Twitter following, Yvette Cooper, Angela Rayner. But it could be that within hours there'll be no one left to stand against Keir Starmer, and that means we will have Andy Burnham crowned as Labour leader within 3.5 weeks. Quite extraordinary. Politics is moving fast, much faster than many of us would have thought.
1: Christopher, Catherine, thank you so much for keeping us up to date. Fascinating news that Wes Streeting is not going to be standing. Well, we're now joined by the political editor at HuffPost UK, Kevin Schofield. Kevin, good morning. I trust you will have heard that news just in recent minutes that Wes Streeting is not going to stand against Andy Burnham in the forthcoming leadership election. So I suppose that begs the question, is there anybody else who will?
5: Yeah, Miriam, I really don't think so. I mean, Chris just mentioned Al Carnes. I think Al Carnes, if he could get those numbers, the 81 nominations from Labour MPs, then I think he definitely would run. Yvette Cooper, perhaps, as we know, Labour have never had a female Prime Minister, a female leader. I just don't see now anyone else getting those 81 nominations. That's a lot of names to try and get in a relatively short space of time. As Boris Johnson famously said when he resigned, when the herd moves, it moves, and it feels as though the herd is moving behind Andy Burnham. And barring some unforeseen set of circumstances, I think he's absolutely definitely going to be our next Prime Minister.
2: Kevin, what do you think the public reaction would be to this news that Andy Burnham's effect effectively having a coronation in terms of becoming prime minister without any kind of challenge to the kind of policies he wants to put forward, without putting that manifesto to the public?
5: Yeah, I mean, I think the voters will find it quite extraordinary. I mean, Labour said that they would be different, that they would bring in change from what happened under the Conservatives. We know the Conservatives went through leaders and prime ministers at a frightening rate of knots, and it looks as though, I think voters will say, it looks as though Labour are doing exactly the same thing. I think the pressure on Andy Burnham to have a general election will be immense. Now, constitutionally, he doesn't have to have one. As we know, he's under no obligation to have a general election constitutionally. But I think politically, I think there will be an awful lot of people, and we're already hearing them now saying, you weren't even an MP at the last, stood as an MP at the last election. So this manifesto has got absolutely nothing to do with you. He's clearly going to come in and want to do his own stuff. And will he, you know, decide he needs a mandate in order to do that? At the moment, I'd be surprised. The opinion polls are still pretty grim for Labour. But it may well be that he decides ultimately that that's what he wants to do. So we could be heading for another general election. Right now, though, I think most likely not.
1: Kevin, do you worry that the bubble is going to burst pretty quickly for Andy Burnham? He's a popular man. We saw that in that extraordinary vote in Makerfield. Lots of people voting for Andy Burnham. He's perceived to have done a lot of good for Manchester. And on paper, a much more personable character than Keir Starmer. He's warm. He's a much better communicator. But nevertheless, he's going to arrive in Parliament today, possibly in Downing Street in just 3 years' time, and find these very, very difficult, intractable problems, huge amounts of debt, a ballooning welfare bill, questions about how to reach our defence targets, an ageing population, all these kind of things that no Prime Minister, frankly, has dared to address for 10 years. What's different about Burnham that he's going to be able to solve these issues?
5: Well, that's part of the problem, isn't it? We just don't know. I mean, he's just won a by-election running on largely local issues. There was one or two little nods to maybe overturning the rise in national insurance contributions for employers. He mentioned that. But in terms of his foreign policy, we just don't know where he is on that. On Brexit, I mean, one of the first things he's going to have to do is go to this EU summit to try and renegotiate the Brexit deal. Now, he said that he'd like to see Britain back in the European Union in his lifetime. Is he now going to move even further than Keir Starmer did in terms of closer ties with the European Union? We wait to find out. And these are the type of questions I think that a leadership contest would have flushed out. You know, it would have actually been good for Andy Burnham, I think. And I think that's what his people would rather have done. He'd have a bit more time to sort of get prepared to be Prime Minister maybe in September. Now it's only 2 or 3 weeks away. And we just don't know where he stands on so many issues.
2: Well, Kevin, the leader of the Conservative Party has just tweeted, or quote tweeting, Wes Streeting's letter confirming that he is not going to be running against Andy Burnham, saying that if you're not running, what are we waiting for? Is Andy Burnham ready? Was he expecting to perhaps potentially having to form an administration in the space of 3 weeks rather than 3 months?
5: I mean, I think he would have known that there was a distinct possibility. It was noticeable, I think, that Wes Streeting's language changed over the last few days. Just last week, he was still insisting that he had the numbers required to stand, that he would take part in a leadership election. He said that there needed to be a leadership election so they could debate ideas in the future of the Labour Party. Lo and behold, he's now decided, basically, he doesn't have the numbers, so he might as well throw his lot in with Andy Burnham. So I think Burnham knows that this was always on the cards, that there wouldn't be anyone else willing to stand against him. So you have to hope that he's got a bag full of policies ready to roll out when he becomes Prime Minister. But it's a huge gamble, really, I think, that the Labour Party is taking and throwing their weight behind a guy who hasn't even been in Westminster for the last 9 years. And yeah, he's done a decent job as Manchester Mayor, but it doesn't bear any comparison whatsoever to the challenges that he's going to face now leading the entire country.
1: Kevin Scofield, thank you so much for joining us this morning. Well, we've still got our panel with us in the studio, Annunciata Rees-Mogg, Matthew Torbett. Annunciata, Kevin's right, isn't he? This is a massive gamble. I mean, we saw what happened when the Labour Party had 14 years to prepare for government and didn't. Andy Burnham won't even have had 4 weeks.
6: Yes and no, because I can remember talking to Matthew before Christmas about people who were being asked to consider standing down for Andy Burnham to take over, that it was only in, it was all the way back in January that the NEC blocked him from standing in the Gorton and Denton by-election. He has wanted this for at least 6 months, probably quite a lot longer. He's been planning towards it, and yet he seems to have come up with a sum total of zero. We saw in the local election, the by-election campaign, how many U-turns he did on really big issues.
1: Yeah.
6: And if he doesn't know where he stands on the big stuff, how's he going to run all the stuff?
2: Matthew, that's the danger, isn't it? If Wes Streeting no longer running against him or anybody else by the looks of it as things stands, there's no debates between two potential leaders of the Labour Party where you can flush out and analyse each other's policy ideas.
7: Yeah, but I think there's pros and cons to both, because if you start tearing chunks out of each other, it's quite unedifying for the public to watch. They find you in disdain even more.
2: But at least they know where you stand, whereas at the moment there's a lot of public who won't know what Andy Burnham stands for.
7: No, and the same could be said for Keir Starmer, yet he won a resounding landslide only 2 years ago. So, you know, there was the whole Ming Vash strategy of we're not really going to announce much. We had a paper-thin manifesto, but people were fed up, so voted. The time will come, either sooner or later, for people to vote for Andy Burnham, depending on how they feel and what he does. I think the difference with him and Keir is Andy's political in a way that Keir never really has been. Keir is basically a career civil servant that went into politics and has continued in that vein. So I think all will be fine. I hope all will be fine. And they could have a leadership contest or they couldn't. What will happen is Andy Burnham will be Prime Minister, so why don't we just get on with it?
2: Which is Kemi Badenoch's point, of course.
6: And why not just get on with it? But in Burnham's own statement, it said, during this transition. That is not implying there's going to be any kind of competition. It's like it's already a done deal. And he wants it just before the European summit.
1: Yeah.
6: We know that last September he was saying he thought we would rejoin the EU. All the groundwork will have been done by Keir Starmer and Keir Starmer's team. It'll be very interesting to see how, if he is in for all of 4 days, 5 days possibly, before the summit, what attack he takes, because there really isn't at that point time to change the outcomes.
1: It is really extraordinary, Matthew. I mean, we've been talking about record numbers of changes of prime minister in a decade, you know, since over the last 200 years, but there cannot be an instance where somebody has been elected to be an MP on one day and 3 or 4 weeks later becomes prime minister. Actually, no, I tell a lie, because Alec Douglas, whom was in the Lords, wasn't he, and was another MP, vacated their seat to allow him to come in again as prime minister, but he was already prime minister, so I don't think that counts. But even just the basics, things like setting up number 10 political staff. He hasn't spoken in Parliament for 16 years. It takes some getting used to the parliamentary conventions, talking through the speaker, standing at the dispatch box. Andy Burnham was very nervous on Question Time on the BBC a few weeks ago. That's the kind of thing he's going to be doing every single day. Is he ready for the actual physical job of being Prime Minister, of running Parliament, of talking to backbenchers? I'm not sure.
7: Time will tell. I didn't pick up on him being nervous on Question Time. My concern is he was quite touchy on Newsnight, and
2: I'll be frank,
7: he didn't seem to know what Rachel Reeves's fiscal rules were. I didn't think he came across well at all, and that's why I thought Wes and Keir might go, actually, I think I could beat this guy in a debate. So it will undoubtedly take time, but time is of the essence. We can do this all summer, or you can have those months extra to try and get your feet under the table. I think on the issue of U-turns as well, the best thing he could have done is go for Makerfield rather than Gorton and Denton. I think if he'd have won in Gorton and Denton, his soft left inclinations would have taken over, because you're comfortable, you can do that, your constituents are happy and whatever else. I think he's had to think about this, and it will focus minds in number 10 because of this idea of a Makerfield test. You're going to have to go against a lot of what you might want to do ideologically, but it might benefit the country in the long run. So I think I'm not against politicians changing their minds and whatever. I've always said U-turns, they can be embarrassing, but if you get to the right point eventually, I'm all for it.
2: But is he going to be able to get backbench MPs on side? Because Sir Keir Starmer has really struggled with rebellion MPs, particularly trying to push through things such as welfare reforms, all the stuff which Makefield constituents want to be pushed through. How is he going to do that if the MPs aren't on side?
7: You have to engage. So he's all, first of all, started from a higher standing than Keir Starmer ever was, because Keir would not engage with the backbenchers, particularly if they disagreed with him. I used to say to both sides, people need to sit in a room together. Tony Blair used to do it very well, even though he had a huge mandate and a few noisy left-wing backbenchers like Jeremy Corbyn, like John McDonnell. He'd engage with Dennis Skinner once a month and say, what are you thinking? Just so you're giving them a bit of credence. Andy, you know, will be spending this afternoon in one of the whip's offices meeting with backbenchers he doesn't really know to get a feel for them. The welfare rebellion is well known for the fact that the whips were warning Keir, this is coming down the traps. And they went, fine, we're not engaging. So all of a sudden you go, what am I doing for this guy? Well, he doesn't care about us, doesn't care about my job, doesn't care about all sorts. So I'm going to vote with my feet, which is what people did. So it's about having that human touch for a start and somebody useful that can straddle both the PLP and Downing Street. I think that appointment of a political secretary will be vital. And it can't be somebody, as much as he will probably find a role, somebody like Josh Simons, who isn't liked by the PLP because people won't engage with it.
1: And Annunciata, that is a really important point about the job of a Prime Minister being really to cajole their backbenchers. The only thing you need to be able to do as Prime Minister is get your backbenchers through the lobby.
6: And I think Matthew raises a very important point here. Andy Burnham doesn't know them. Yeah. He hasn't been in Parliament for 16 years. More than half the current Labour MPs were only elected 2 years.
1: Yes.
6: Yeah. He really doesn't know them at all. And I think there could be quite a big clash coming up, because yet he is known as the great communicator. And yet we all saw Newsnight, Question Time, his speech at the count after he had won. None of them were polished. None of them were convincing. None of them were authoritative. And I think his reputation might well be rather greater than his actual ability, because even if we go back to last September at Labour Party conference, he went in as this great hope. He absolutely blew it and left with his tail between his legs. The new MPs in Westminster will only know him by reputation. And if he doesn't maintain the level of expectations, it's not going to work.
2: Because personality really isn't enough in British politics. You need policies behind you and you need your backbenchers on side, which is not a given in Andy Burnham's case.
6: It's really not. And the Labour Party is very divided in and of itself. That Andy Burnham is known as the soft left. I think this is a ridiculous description, because soft and cuddly, they are not.
1: Confused left.
6: Confused left, but pretty hard left on economics. And the Blairite wing, the slightly more Starmerite wing, are completely opposed to that, but so are the hard left. And he's going to have to bring those wings together and hold a coalition that's so big and got so many backbenchers, there's no push to stay together in the way there is with a small majority, which actually makes for a much
1: very good
6: healthier
1: point.
6: Democracy.
1: Yeah. Yes, I won't say who, but one of my former colleagues during the difficult Brexit Parliament, where of course Theresa May didn't have a majority, he did miss a vote for purely bad reasons. He mistimed it and the government lost, you know. So it's that kind of pressure that you need really to get you through the lobby. Matthew, interested in what you're saying about the Makefield test. That because Burnham was knocking on doors in a working class, you know, leave voting area where one of the principal concerns was immigration and an economy that doesn't work for working people, he has seen a new side to the country that perhaps he hadn't seen before. And we're hearing that he will keep Shabana Mahmood as Home Secretary. And she's obviously got some immigration reforms that are not particularly popular with the soft left, as Annunciata said. Do you think that actually he has had a kind of epiphany throughout this by-election in terms of what other people think?
7: Epiphany might be too strong, but I think seeing that side of Britain and certainly of Greater Manchester would have been useful. I think to keep Shabana would be the right move, and it sends a signal about the government that he's hoping to lead. I think also as well, listen, Greater Manchester's, it's a liberal city, same way as London, right? Sadiq can go around pontificating about the EU the same way Andy did, and you're playing to home turf. Once you're put into a position where you're face-to-face with people frustrated by the HMOs in their area, immigration concerns, high streets being taken over by vape shops and Turkish barbershops, which he's going to put at the forefront, I think, of any premiership he has, you've got to put yourself back in your box and you learn and go, actually, I might not have been right on some of these issues. So we call them U-turns. I think it's a process of learning. And I think that's, I've always been a believer. I know there's this long old joke about a Corbynite, a Blairite, a Brownite walks into the bar and people say, Andy Burnham, what would you like to drink? One, I think he's a diligent politician that has been loyal to Labour leaders, full stop, which I think is an important quality. But also, I look at him as a fairly middling Blairite Secretary of State and Minister. It wasn't really much. Nice guy, but, you know,
6: he was loyal to Blair to get promotion. And to suggest he's been loyal to Starmer is really quite amazing.
7: I didn't say a Starmer. I walked in the bar and was like, come on, that isn't how the joke goes. That isn't how the joke goes.
6: Starmer in the back. That's not party loyalty. That's not loyalty to your leader.
7: No, but I think he has gone, listen, he's gone from Blairite to soft left or whatever you want to call it. He'd gone on a journey since the leadership election. 2015, he wanted to be all things to all people. He let me down. I made that very clear. And I ended up voting for Jeremy Corbyn. I thought he was poor in the leadership election. He was incredibly poor. And then he went to Manchester. Within 4 years, he was saying we should trial universal basic income. He's found, he's gone on a position. And I think maybe we don't put that one in the manifesto. But I think he's now found confidence being in a position of real power and overseeing a great city like Greater Manchester.
6: Well, maybe he just shifts where he thinks the votes are. That, you know, he wanted to rejoin the EU until he stood in Makerfield where it voted leave. It seems that his political journey.
7: Well, that is, in fairness, I'm not here to do just the Andy Burnham show.
8: There is a precedent for this, though, isn't there? Because there was another very popular Metro mayor who was a great figurehead. Who became a.
7: Let's not have this comparison.
8: Became a popular prime minister. But found that the skills required to run a city were very different to the skills required to run a country, and blew with the wind. Boris Johnson, of course.
6: And Boris Johnson, when he was mayor, had fantastic advisers, and I think didn't have the same level of good adviser when he was in number 10, and it made a very big difference.
2: But, I think
6: the two are absolutely very different.
2: Yeah, and the COVID pandemic, I think, probably screwed him over a little bit.
8: I'm sure it did, but I do think there are parallels, because if you're running a city, it's your job to champion that city, and the enemy is Whitehall, right? It's Whitehall where you're trying to get money. It's Whitehall where you're trying to get permission. For a prime minister, it's constant trade-offs, and every single decision you make will disappoint somebody. You can't be everybody's friend. You can't please everybody all the time, and I think that is a big difference between those two different jobs that Boris certainly found it hard to overcome.
2: Indeed. Well, we've got Chris Hope live in Downing Street for us now, and I believe you're joined by Camilla Tominey, Chris.
3: I am indeed. A real moment here. I mean, the world's press is here. If Mark can look up and down with his camera there, Mark. I mean, the world's press is gathered outside Downing Street. You're seeing here. It goes all the way along, about 100 metres of TV cameras, journalists. But with me now is the queen of Sunday morning political shows, Camilla Tominey.
9: Fancy meeting you here on a day like today, Chris.
3: What a day. I mean, what has happened today? Let's reflect on the drama of seeing the Prime Minister quit as Labour leader and therefore Prime Minister shortly. What do you make of, how will history judge Sir Keir Starmer?
9: Well, he wants to be judged in a favourable light, and I thought the speech was conspicuous by the absence of any contrition at all. Okay, there was an emotional moment, and I think as human beings we reflect on what he said about his wife Victoria and his beautiful children as he basically welled up at the podium behind us, and have a degree of sympathy. However, we got this speech which almost reflects the sort of gaslighting nature of his premiership, that everything's great, that Labour's done well, that we've got growth, that we've got children out of poverty, that we're apparently being more well respected on the international stage. I'm wondering whether the GB audience agrees with that analysis. They might be rightly asking themselves, if you've done so well as Prime Minister, why are you resigning?
3: And that's the thing. He's, well, for GB News, we spoke to him in Evian in the south of France on Wednesday. He was going to, mais oui, bien sûr, and we fight on, we fight to win.
9: Yes.
3: And then 5 days later, no, he's out the door, and he's reflected on chats with the PLP, the Palmist Labour Party, overnight. You know, to be fair to Keir Starmer, He didn't go to Manchester and flee Westminster like Andy Burnham. He stayed here. He fought Jeremy Corbyn, or to at least replace Jeremy Corbyn, made the party electable, and 2 years in, not even 2 years in to a landslide, he's out the door. That's not gratitude, is it?
9: No, it's not. And politics is a brutal business, and we learn that on days like today. And let's be honest, this isn't our first rodeo. We've had 7 prime ministers in 10 years, and frankly, are becoming a national embarrassment as a result. I would just say on the whole, you know, his premiership and the Manchester thing, I think at the moment as well, we've got kind of the Burnham team slightly high on their own supply. Okay, they've had this really good victory in Makerfield, but it's Makerfield. It's not representative of the rest of the country. The polling suggests that the more the country sees of Andy Burnham, the less they like him, because his approval rating has gone from plus 11, I think, to minus 9. I think it's interesting that clearly Keir Starmer didn't want this to be a coronation. He said in that speech that he was setting out the timetable with the help of the NEC, and it was going to be this July the 9th point to the end of recess. Now Wes Streeting has thrown his weight behind Burnham. Is there going to be a contest? I mean, it would take a brave man or woman,
3: well,
9: wouldn't it?
3: See.
9: Al Carnes or someone to say, no, actually, I think I must challenge, when you feel that the momentum, pardon the pun, is very much behind Burnham, especially if Streeting's there, one assumes, Chris, as is Chancellor, because the Sunday papers were all being briefed that Ed Miliband absolutely wasn't going to be the pick for Chancellor, that Sharon Graham, the General Secretary of Unite, was against it, that Labour MPs were against it. The only people four, it seemingly, are Ed Miliband and his team. So that's interesting. So is he going to be standing on that soft left to slightly right ticket of saying, well, I'm going to be the Brownite and Streeting is going to be the Blairite?
3: Yeah, you're quite right, Camilla. And as we stand, Andy Burnham is not an MP. Let's remind viewers and listeners of that. He is not an MP at the moment. He is sworn as an MP at 2:30 this afternoon. And yet, unbelievably, he could be crowned Prime Minister in 3.5 weeks' time.
9: Yes.
3: I mean, this is... How can he possibly be ready for the challenge, the biggest job in politics, with no real... I mean, what's he done in Manchester? He's run a bus network.
9: Yeah.
3: He's in charge of the police. He's not an MP. And he's going to be Prime Minister in 3 weeks.
9: Nigel Farage made this point last week, actually, speaking to me in my Telegraph capacity. Actually, when you're a mayor, you know, you have to do a kind of civic job where it's largely about cutting ribbons, opening envelopes and doing nice infrastructure.
3: And spending money.
9: I think there's a statistic which suggests that mayors, when they come to be re-elected, are usually supported by 70% of their own constituency, because being a mayor doesn't mean that you have to make very difficult decisions at all. Let's also not forget that Burnham's history is checkered.
3: Oh.
9: He's twice lost leadership bids. He was kind of basking in the glow back in the noughties and beyond of Blairism and the popularity of New Labour. Was he a particularly successful
3: minister?
9: Well, no,
3: and in fact, you're absolutely right. He'll become Prime Minister, Labour leader, having never won a leadership election.
9: No, that's right.
3: Because he won a contested election.
9: And having been beaten by people who then went on to have rather disastrous terms. Can I just say something about the general state of things in the country? This come about? Why have we had this situation where we've had 7 prime ministers in a decade, which is frankly embarrassing? The media could be blamed. You know, we're turning these people over to...
3: Don't blame us. That's
9: 24-hour news cycle, social media and all the rest of it. Haven't we had really in Keir Starmer a fundamentally decent man, I think, who unfortunately has shown extreme weakness? Isn't it odd that he has shown so much grit towards the end of his premiership in digging in and refusing to go?
3: Yeah.
9: And then he's committed almost the ultimate of all flip-flops, because on Friday he said, no, I'm staying. Today he says, I'm going. He thinks his legacy is going to be about his role as an international statesman. Unfortunately, it will be characterised by 16 flip-flops, or 17 if you count this one, and 30 resets. Where's the moral courage? Where are the politicians coming forward and saying, look, I've got to make difficult decisions, and when you make difficult decisions, it makes you unpopular with half the country.
3: Like on benefits, for example.
9: It's going to make me unpopular with my backbenchers, but you know what? I was elected Prime Minister, so I'm going to do it. Suggesting now, and maybe we're judging him too early, that Andy Burnham, who is a man who wants to be popular, let's be honest, he does bask in the glory of, you know, this kind of Canal Street-esque sort of Manchesterism bounce. Is he going to make unpopular decisions?
3: Is he going to want
9: to turn around to Labour backbenchers and be hated if he needs to take difficult decisions to push our economy in an upwards direction?
3: If you look at last week when he said, one moment he's going to honour the WASPI women commitment, billions of pounds of our tax money.
9: By by the way, because many people think that they were told well in advance of the problems and the changes.
3: They weren't aware of it.
9: I know, but at the moment, can we spend 13 billion quid on this? No, we can't.
3: I mean, and in fact, I was talking to a figure closer to Keir Starmer last week at the G7, and they were saying, what about the kids, the students who are suffering under student debt? Surely they deserve money more than the WASPI women.
9: The Ombudsman decided that the WASPI women hadn't actually lost a financial asset.
3: No.
9: It just readjusted the timing of their retirement. But that's a typical knee-jerk, I'm going to say to the WASPI women, I'm going to give you money. I'm going to say to the trans extremists that trans women are women. But when I speak to somebody who doesn't think that on the Makerfield doorstep, I'm going to honour the Supreme Court ruling. I'm going to tell you I don't believe in Brexit. Yes. But if you do believe in Brexit, I'm going to tell you I'm going to believe in it.
3: You mentioned the B word there, not me, Camilla Tominey, but tomorrow is the 10th anniversary of the Brexit vote to leave the European Union, 52-48% in favour of doing so. If we get Andy Burnham as the Prime Minister by the 16th of July, which now looks odds on, unbelievably, as I say, not an MP, the following week he's in charge of renegotiating that vote.
9: Yes.
3: And what will Brexiteers think of this? A guy who says we should be joining the European Union in his lifetime last September, and now he's in charge of renegotiating Brexit a week after becoming Prime Minister.
9: Hang on, he's the guy who gave a speech on Thursday night or early Friday morning saying that Makerfield wasn't a stepping stone, it was a touchstone. Now, if Makerfield is a touchstone for everything he does as Prime Minister, that constituency voted 65% leave. So is he going to turn around to his own voters and his own seat, who overwhelmingly support Brexit, and then say, no, actually, I'm going to reverse it?
3: But you say that, but overwhelmingly voted for a Remainer to be their MP.
9: Yes,
3: so I think that would
9: Because of his local staff.
3: We don't know why they voted, Camilla.
9: But this was slightly distorted. If you speak to Scarlett McGuire of Merlin Strategy or other pollsters, as I did on the show last week, this was about people who had backed reform in the locals saying that there was an R Andy factor about it. It doesn't change the fact that they still quite like the cut of Nigel Farage's jib, that they might actually be righties voting for a mayor in the same way that people voted for Boris Johnson because he had that kind of local star quality. Therefore, it's quite hard to extrapolate from that the wider picture. But I'm merely making the point, it's Burnham himself that has said that Makerfield is a touchstone. If Makerfield is a touchstone, then two things need to happen. First of all, he's got to honour Brexit if he wants to honour the wishes of a majority of his seat. Second of all, that constituency is 97% white, okay? It's probably quite anti-immigration, and therefore, what's he going to do with that? Is he going to keep Mahmoud in place as Home Secretary? How's he going to rearrange things? You know, there's talk, for instance, of John Healey putting his hat in the ring to become the next Chancellor. Well, wouldn't that be interesting? Is Andy Burnham then going to give him his defence spending?
3: Well, quite. I mean, we'll wait and see. I mean, last Friday when I was listening to Andy Burnham speak to us at Ashton Town Football Club, the thing that struck me when you mentioned HMO Britain, that did cut through. The idea that these houses of multiple occupation being filled with migrants next door to voters who don't know who they are from hotels. He talks the talk to a degree, but whether he can walk that walk, we'll have to wait and see.
9: Indeed. And people are saying, look, he's more charismatic than Keir Starmer. He's got more star quality. That may well be the case. But I can think that the public looking on this is going to be looking on it in scepticism. And by the way, the next conversation to have is, should we have a general election? This guy, not another one, but the guy doesn't have a mandate. Two quick reasons why he might have one. First of all, he might want to capitalise on his own honeymoon bounce. He's not going to be as popular in 2.5 years' time as he is now. Second of all, the Labour Party, perhaps along with the Lib Dems, are the only political party in the country that's ready for an election. Don't forget that.
3: Last question, when will it be?
9: What, general election? Well, having said all that, probably 2029. But frankly, Chris, for what we've been reporting 10 years to now, right, from Brexit to now, have you ever known anything like it in our careers?
3: I've gone grey.
9: You've gone grey. I've gone grey, but cover it up with the help of a great hairdresser in London. But the point is, who I'm seeing on Thursday, thank God. Okay. But the point is, anything could happen. That's why you've got to stay tuned to GB News for all the latest with the experts.
3: Camilla Tominey. I couldn't say it any better than myself, Miriam and Cameron.
1: Thank you very much, Chris and Camilla.
2: Well, we're joined in the studio now by Tom Harwood, Emily Carver.
7: Are we all doing pairs today? Chris and Camilla, so Tom and Emily.
10: Did you forget our names?
7: I don't know why.
2: I was about to ask, what are you going to be talking about? There's no point in this, really, is
10: there? I suppose this is all very exciting, all of this politics, but it's utterly depressing for me. I'm going to find it hard this next 3 hours to get stuck into all of this, I think.
7: I mean, there is a lot.
10: Is this what the country wants? Is this really what the country wants or deserves?
7: I think the big question now is there going to be a contest or is there going to be a coronation? It looked like, 15 minutes ago, it was all sewn up for Andy Burnham. Wes Streeting now backing him. Does that mean that there's not going to be a contest at all? Mm. And then in the last couple of minutes, Angela Rayner has posted a cryptic statement on Twitter where I was reading through, I was speed reading through the statement, saying, where is she? When is she going to back Andy? Where is the backing Andy in this statement? It's not there at all.
10: She hasn't said anything.
7: And so this is the statement from Angela Rayner, where she just goes to sort of talk about Keir Starmer's time in office and that her thoughts are with him. It's a relatively lengthy statement for Twitter, and yet it doesn't say a single thing about who she is backing or what she might do. Does that mean there's horse trading going on behind the scenes, trying to vie for a big job? Most likely. But does that mean that also in her back pocket is the option to try and turn this into a contest? Quite possibly.
10: Mm. Well, she has spoken about the leadership before, hasn't she? And she was probably hoping before Andy Burnham got all of this support and won the by-election that she could have thrown her hat in the ring. Will she be bold enough to? It doesn't look like it.
2: Well, is she going to win against? Is she going to win against Andy Burnham?
10: Well, quite. It looks like Burnham is the option number one for the Labour Parliamentary Party.
11: It would be a way, though, even if she knows that she's not going to win, which she clearly wouldn't, if she could get the 80 nominations, it would be a way to have a contest. And I think some of our guests this morning have expressed the desire to actually have the opportunity to hear what candidates want to do. And in some ways, Andy Burnham would benefit from that, because if he's going to get backbenchers on board with his premiership, he needs to say what he wants to do, because if he doesn't, as soon as he makes difficult decisions, they're not going to back.
7: I really disagree with this, and I think that clearly what we're going to see over the course of today is perhaps people on the left of the Labour Party pushing for a contest and people on the right of the Labour Party thinking the game's up, we're going to back Andy Burnham.
11: Yeah.
7: The reason I say this is we look back to 2022 when there was the contest between Rishi Sunak and Liz Truss, trying to win over the Conservative Party membership, sort of falling over each other, getting more and more and more right wing, promising more and more tax cuts to the selectorate rather than the electorate. And if there is an entire summer of two Labour Party contenders, maybe three, falling over each other to win over the socialist membership of the Labour Party, promising tax after tax and nationalisation after nationalisation, it will bind the hands of whoever wins.
10: Yeah. Yeah,
7: in order to win,
10: Tom,
7: there'll have to be more.
10: I completely understand that, but also the coronation of a man who manufactured a by-election, becoming Prime Minister with absolutely no contest, it makes me feel sick.
11: It's the lack of scrutiny that's the problem, isn't it?
7: Well, yes,
10: but I do take
7: tested.
10: Your point. They'll be trying to be as socialist as possible.
7: I think the way to limit damage from a sort of centrist or centre-right perspective is for there to be no contest, is for Andy Burnham to have a free hand as possible, for him to be beholden to his constituents of Makerfield rather than the Labour Party membership.
2: But
7: I know which one might be closer to the country.
2: But he hasn't been tested, Tom. I mean, he did an interview of Newsnight last week, I think, where he was asked what Rachel Reeves's fiscal rules were, and he didn't know what they were.
10: He doesn't have a clue.
7: Which is why his selection for Chancellor is going to be really important. Is the reason Wes Streeting was the first MP to back him after his statement, the very, very first. Does that suggest that there's a deal being done with Wes Streeting? Could Wes Streeting become the next Chancellor? That would settle the markets, although it would be a big, big thing for Andy Burnham to offer that when he didn't necessarily have to.
10: Wes Streeting seems to think that the biggest thing is stopping nationalism in his letter. Of course he made a point of that. He did a speech a few weeks ago, didn't he, where all he was talking about was nationalism, how that's the big fight of our times. Yeah, what about the economy? That might be nice.
2: And where does this leave Ed Miliband? Because I thought he was up for Chancellor.
7: Well, this is you've been one of the closest people to Andy Burnham. Apparently talking to him every single day. He was up there in Makerfield a lot. The two are close. I would expect a big job for Ed Miliband from Andy Burnham. But I think that we all need to look to the markets. Burnham knows that he has an exposed flank when it comes to investors, when it comes to bond markets. And if he picks a big left-wing choice for Chancellor, expect government debt to shoot right up in terms of its cost.
11: And I don't think we should discount as well the fact that Andy Burnham has been knocking on doors in Makerfield for 4 or 5 weeks and hearing the same message again and again and again. And I know, from personal experience, when you do have these intense periods of speaking to the electorate, it does really change your mind on issues. But that's what you're there to do. So it could be that over the last few weeks, he has actually changed his mind about what's wrong with the country, what needs to happen, the kind of people who need to be
10: on. This is a man who's been in politics for decades.
11: Yeah, your mind genuinely, if you genuinely speak to people, your mind does genuinely change.
12: Although that's not necessarily in a positive direction. I mean, look at the flip-flops that happened. So first he was against giving WASPI women extra money. Then halfway through this campaign, after speaking to people, he was saying we should give tens of billions of pounds to WASPI women.
11: We didn't quite say that. He said we shouldn't forget about them. He actually said we shouldn't forget about them, which of course is a different thing.
12: And I think sometimes these things, isn't it? It's slippery.
11: It's been taken out of context, perhaps. But you know, he's had an experience over the last 4 weeks, which you would expect as a human being to have some sort of impact on his politics. We shall see.
10: Things can always get worse. A lot of people are celebrating Keir Starmer being gone, but is it actually for the best?
11: Well, time will tell.
2: Yes, we've got 3 hours of you coming up. Thank you very much, Sean and Emily.
10: Furious.
2: We're joined again by Christopher Hope, our political editor in Downing Street. Chris, I mean, we're just talking there about who's going to get what job, what deals have been done behind the scenes. What's your predictions?
3: Well, one is, I think Rachel Reeves, the Chancellor, goes, and it looks like Wes Streeting could be replacing her. Again, there could be all sorts of changes. Andy Burnham is not an MP as we sit here today. He becomes an MP when he's sworn at 2:30 this afternoon. So it's hard to know what he thinks. We do know he's close to Louise Hague, of course. She resigned over those issue of the when it emerged there was a conviction about her, which hadn't been at least known publicly, and that's why she lost her job. She could become the Darren Jones figure, the Chief Secretary to the Prime Minister, for example. That might work out. Annalise Midgley, she could get a role too. But otherwise, apart from those two women MPs who ran the show for Andy Burnham winning in Makerfield, not a lot is known. We do know Siobhan Mahmood stays on as Home Secretary. We heard Andy Burnham talk last week about HMO Britain, Housing and Multiple Occupation Britain. That's where many migrants are now moving from these hotels into houses next door to people. Many them are GB News viewers and listeners, and many people are not happy about that. Andy Burnham appears to get that. He's from Makerfield MP now, of course. 95% a white seat, overwhelmingly voted Brexit back in 2016, but he won it as a Remainer. What does that mean? We are entering a period of uncertainty. It is extraordinary, frankly, that we can see Andy Burnham becoming maybe Prime Minister within 3.5 weeks, but that is politics today. As we know, and for sure now, Sir Keir Starmer's days as the Prime Minister in the building behind me are rapidly seeping away like sand on a beach. Like water on a beach.
11: Christopher Hope, what a morning, and I imagine you're getting warm out there in Downing Street. Of course, the other main news of today, which we haven't really covered, is we are in for a massive heatwave coming.
2: Yes, a red warning by the Met Office in the last couple of hours, but now we've got a little video from the Reform UK leader, Nigel Farage. Should we take a listen to what he's have to say?
13: We at Reform demand a general election. After all, when the Conservatives were chopping and changing prime ministers, Labour kept saying there should be a general election. On that point, the Conservative Party say there's no need for a general election because they're part, frankly, of the Uniparty. It's as if the whole thing is a game.
11: Do we really want another general election? I've had rather a lot of those recently.
2: No, well, Annunziata and Matthew are back in the studio with us. Annunziata, he was making the point, Nigel Farage, there, that the Conservatives are not calling for a general election right now, whereas Reform UK is. What do you make of that?
14: As a Conservative, I personally am, even if the leadership aren't. I think that the British public deserve a say and that the next government, the next Prime Minister, needs a mandate to run this country. A lot needs to be done. We're in a very bad state. A lot of changes need to be made, but they've got to be made with the consent of the British public, and you can only do that by having a general
2: election. Do you think the Conservative leadership will be wary of the polls, which appears to show that Reform UK is still very much on top?
14: I mean, I suspect, along with Reform and the Labour Party, they've got no candidates anywhere in the country. No one is prepared for a general election right now, and I don't think they would deny that. Most people, after 2 years, 23 months this government has been in, would not be prepared for the next general election. All the parties, I think, are going to have to up their game in order to give democracy a voice.
11: Matthew, there could be advantages, though, for Andy Burnham himself, because although the Labour Party has a big majority at the moment, Sir Keir Starmer has just proven over the course of 2 years that doesn't actually mean you can do anything. And if he were to call an election now, yes, he probably would lose 100 seats, that is for sure, but other left-wing parties might coalesce around him. We've already seen the Greens drop quite a lot in the polls, well, halved in the polls over recent months. This could be his only chance, actually, to win a general elections if he goes now, once he's got a balance in the poll. Big risk, but could be a wise decision.
7: Depends when that balance comes. I mean, you know, he could look where he is at Christmas, he could look where he is next year.
11: He's only going to go down if the last few years are any indication of what happens to people when they walk into number 10.
7: That would be the assumption, I think, would be a fair one. At the moment, we see Reform stagnating and struggling to get through by elections. This will be leadership, you know, under new ownership, essentially, in a new direction. And I think if you allow that to bed in, there's potential to see a flip in the polls. It's a hard task. It's maybe wishful thinking. But I think, you know, I don't know, maybe like an unseer, I was consistent under the Tories. I never thought it was a good idea to call for a general election. We were always going to win whenever it happened, the Labour Party. And I just thought, let them get on with it. If they want to chop and change leaders, crack on. But, you know, the gift will be in Andy Burnham's hand as and when. And if he chooses to go early, which he may do, then he may do. I know the tactic at the moment is to go long and see what happens.
2: Has there ever been a situation before where we are talking about the potential next leader of not only the Labour Party, but the Prime Minister, when he's not actually an MP yet? He's not been sworn in.
11: That's right. 2:30 today, I think, it will be the moment in Parliament.
7: Probably not.
2: What a sorry state of affairs, though, this country's got to when it comes to the political
7: chaos. Yeah, but I don't buy. There'll be a lot of talk of being ungovernable today. A lot of it has been in the...
2: Yeah,
7: but I don't buy. There'll be a lot of talk of being ungovernable today. A lot of

0: poor leaders, unfortunately.
1: I mean, is that fair enunciata? Certainly, our recent prime ministers have made mistakes, but don't all prime ministers make mistakes? We were talking to Tom Harwood a few minutes ago in the break about Winston Churchill and his many, many catastrophes in cabinet and as an MP before he became leader. Isn't it actually the fact that, like you were saying earlier, Blairite reforms have made it impossible for the Prime Minister to have any power? If they can't change anything, they're going to lose popularity.
2: Absolutely. If you can't do what you promised to do, people will stop supporting you. And successive Prime Ministers have found that. But to err is human. And of course, everyone will make mistakes.
1: Thank you to our panel. That's it from us on Britain's Newsroom. Thank you, Cameron. What a momentous morning.
3: What a whirlwind. Glad to be here.
1: And we're going to cross now to our political editor, Christopher Hope, who is back in Downing Street. Chris.
4: Miriam, Cameron, great show. What a morning, historic moment in our politics. Sir Keir Starmer has quit as Labour leader. He'll stand down as Prime Minister when a new Labour leader is elected. But that could be a coronation because Wes Streeting is not going to stand against Andy Burnham. Andy Burnham is now arriving in London from Greater Manchester for Makerfield seat. He won on Thursday, of course. He is not even an MP yet he'll be sworn today as an MP and could be Prime Minister in 3.5 weeks. And the first thing he'll do if he takes over then, and no other candidate against him, he'll be renegotiating the Brexit vote and the Brexit deal done by Boris Johnson. Quite extraordinary in politics. We thought we'd got past this with a Tory party. We haven't. Labour are going down the same route as the Tories. Unbelievable. More drama all afternoon, live from Downing Street.
5: Good afternoon, Britain. It's now 12 o'clock on Monday, the 22nd of June. I'm Tom Harwood.
6: And I'm Emily Carver.
7: Every decision I've taken has been about putting the country I love first. That is why I will resign as leader of the Labour Party.
6: The Prime Minister resigns today after less than 2 years in office. An emotional Keir Starmer holds back the tears.
7: When I leave the biggest job in the country, I shall spend more time.
5: But now Starmer has gone, what happens next?
7: Being the best husband I can to my fantastic wife, Vic.
5: Will a leadership contest actually mean a coronation for this man, Andy Burnham, not yet an MP?
6: Yes. Potential leadership rival Wes Streeting, who had previously declared he would stand in any contest, has this morning sensationally backed Burnham, indicating the contest is already over.
5: Meanwhile, the Reform Party leader Nigel Farage calls for a snap general election.
8: What is going on here, frankly, is reminiscent of a banana republic that has totally devalued the very process of general elections and democracy. I demand, we at Reform demand, a general election.

0: What a day, but it is not all over yet. Now, the Prime Minister still is Prime Minister. He's resigned as leader of the Labour Party. The process to replace Keir Starmer could still go one of two ways.
1: Which are those two ways, Tom?
0: The two ways
1: I thought
0: are...
1: you weren't finished. I thought there was a little colon there.
0: No, okay, it could go one of two ways. Firstly, it could be a coronation. In that case, 16th of July is the date where we will see our new Prime Minister. In less than 4 weeks' time, we will have a new face walking into Downing Street and going to see the King. However, if there is a contest, then this will last over the course of the summer, and there will not be a new Prime Minister until the 1st of September. That's when Parliament returns after its summer recess.
1: So we'll spend the summer sitting through lots of debates about how left-wing the Labour Party should go and how socialist or even communist policies should they resurrect. So that's what we could be in for. But if we have the coronation of a man who manufactured a by-election in order to try and get rid of Keir Starmer and then become Prime Minister himself. Is that really what we deserve as a country? I just think there's fundamentally something so wrong. Now, I know, Tom, you're going to say that's the process, that's the system we have. Sure. But on a moral level, really, is that a mandate to be Prime Minister?
0: Well, there is one man.
1: It's crazy.
0: There is one man who used to suggest that changing Prime Ministers in the middle of a parliamentary

0: term should lead to a general election. Should we have a look at this for those watching on television? This is what Andy Burnham, the mayor of Greater Manchester, was ferociously tweeting in October and September 2022. Hashtag general election now, when the Conservative Party changed its leadership. So given that he thought that there should be a general election when the Conservative Party changed leadership mid-parliamentary term, it's curious that he doesn't seem to think there should be an election now, that the Labour Party has done exactly the same thing.
1: Well, I think there absolutely should be if he becomes Prime Minister completely uncontested, if it is, as we're suspecting, a total coronation. But you never know, there could be some other Labour politicians who decide to throw their hat in the ring. We know Wes is not one of them. Anyway, Sir Keir Starmer has resigned as Prime Minister. He says he's heard loud and clear that his time is over, but not before he reminded the public of his achievements in office.
2: And look at what we've achieved in just 2 years. An economy that is stronger, growing faster than our peers. Wages rising faster than inflation in every single month since we came to power. Investment secured, infrastructure being built. An end to austerity, with the fastest fall in NHS waiting lists for 17 years. The biggest improvement in rights for workers and renters in a generation. The biggest uplift in defence spending since the Cold War. Small boat crossings falling. Asylum hotels closing. Protecting young people from social media. And 500,000 children being lifted out of poverty because of the choices that I made. Our reputation in the world restored.
1: I think we should do an alternative one to that a little later on, don't you?
0: I think perhaps we might. There'll
1: There's
0: be
1: a few
0: other
1: things that
0: people
1: have been
0: remember.
1: Twisted.
0: Well, I mean, certainly. But of course, a new Labour leader is expected at the latest by the 1st of September, though possibly as soon as July next month. Well, Keir Starmer will be staying in Number 10 Downing Street as Prime Minister until the contest to replace him is complete.
1: OK, well, joining us now from Downing Street, our political editor, Christopher Hope, who's been there all morning, I believe. Christopher, how does it feel there on the ground? What do you expect is going to happen next? Do you think it will be a coronation for Andy Burnham?
3: Yes, I think it will be a coronation for Andy Burnham, Emily, and morning Tom too. An extraordinary moment here in our politics. I've been here for several of these tearful resignations. Theresa May, Rishi Sunak, Theresa May, Liz Truss come to mind, not Rishi Sunak because he called an election. But yeah, I mean, you see all the colleagues of the PM gathered near there. Lady Starmer, Victoria Starmer, was next door to where the PM was standing, deeply emotional moment. But politics is a brutal game. The Prime Minister is a decent man when you meet him. He has not connected with voters at all. People don't like him. He's a black and white politician for me in a technicolour age. But let's recap on what the most dramatic moment, I think, this morning is when he teared up, got very emotional, talking about his sons, his family, and what he'll be missing. Here's a flavour of what he said earlier.
2: When I leave the biggest job in the country, I shall spend more time on the most important job, being the best husband I can to my fantastic wife, Vic, who has been a rock by my side through good times and bad.
3: There we have it. That's Keir Starmer speaking here. Well, what is it now? 2.5 hours ago, would you believe it? But so much has happened since then. The PM said he was trying to stay until September, the latest, as Prime Minister. But it looks very much like we may have a new Prime Minister by the 16th or 17th of July, because it seems unlikely that anyone would stand against Andy Burnham, with Wes Streeting throwing his hat into the ring, saying he would support Andy Burnham. Who else will stand against Andy Burnham, who's not even an MP? He's being sworn this afternoon, 3.5 weeks after becoming an MP, he could be Prime Minister with no real idea what he'll do. We don't know a lot about his policies. We know what he adopts and then doesn't adopt the following day, like last week, by backing the WASPI women for their billions of pounds of compensation and then saying no, he wouldn't. An extraordinary time, a leap into the unknown for a Labour Party that won that majority not even 2 years ago. With me now is Catherine Forster, who's been in Number 10, as a Number 10, since 6 a.m. this morning. Catherine, a sterling effort for GB News today. Your thoughts?
4: an incredible day, and here we go again. The Labour Party doing exactly what they slated the Tories for, changing leader, but they are trying to do it in an orderly way. And I think, yes, we could be looking at Andy Burnham as Prime Minister by mid-July. A few tributes now coming in to the Prime Minister. Bridget Phillipson has said we owe Keir a huge debt of gratitude. Peter Carr, the business secretary, Keir earned my respect when I saw him fight to save Labour. Shabana Mahmood saying, a devoted and dedicated public servant, we owe him our deepest thanks. And internationally too, President Zelensky of Ukraine has said, Keir, thank you for all our cooperation, your support and the joint decisions that have helped make our Europe and our protection of life stronger. Ursula von der Leyen of the EU too has said it can take many years to grow into the statesman you became in just 2 years. Europe and Ukrainian security is stronger because of you. Thank you, dear Keir. But in the end, he is leaving because his own MPs saw the polls, saw how personally unpopular he is, see that the public don't feel that they're getting the change that they voted for quick enough, and thought he was going to lead them to disaster. They have found a guy in Andy Burnham who is very popular, could change it very quickly, but they think that he is their hope to take on reform. And on Andy Burnham, he will be arriving at Euston Station on the 109 train from Wigan North Western. He will then be going to be sworn in as an MP. Then there will be a group photo no doubt several hundred Labour MPs keen to ingratiate themselves with him.
3: And that photo will be so important because we'll be looking at it very closely, who's in, who's out in Team Burnham. Annalise Midgley, of course, Louise Haig, they'll be front and centre. They ran the campaign in Makerfield. But who else is near Andy Burnham? Shabana Mahmood, maybe the Home Secretary. It'll be one of those moments, a bit like a kind of Kremlin photo in the old days, working out who is near the new General Secretary, because so much is not known about Andy Burnham. I've got to say to viewers and listeners, he's not an MP at the moment, folks. He's not actually an MP, and yet he could be Prime Minister in 3.5 weeks' time. Now, just finally, Catherine, do you think there's a risk here? If the party doesn't have an election and it would run through the summer, is that a risk for Andy Burnham? Because I remember vividly when Gordon Brown stood down, became PM, forgive me, in 2007, the feeling then was he needed that discipline of debating what his ideas were to become a better Prime Minister. If you just shoo someone in, they haven't been tested against other ideas. So should Al Khan stand? Should Yvette Cooper stand? Should Angela Rayner stand? Ed Miliband? Should someone stand against Andy Burnham? So we can work out what this guy stands for, because currently we don't know that, and he's going to be running our country, people, very shortly.
4: Well, remember when Jeremy Corbyn was put on the ballot paper to have the debate? Yes. Look where that went. Well, but look, remember what happened with Theresa May? There ended up not being a contest because Andrea Leadsom dropped out. She was untested, and then, of course, she was not a very successful Prime Minister. So I think it is pretty problematic. And also, of course, the fact that Andy Burnham he's going to be Prime Minister, and he's going to be Prime Minister on the back of 25,000 people in a constituency that most people had never heard of till 5 weeks ago, voting for him. And on the back of that, he is going to walk into number 10. So I think there will be real and quite legitimate questions about mandate, and ones that opposition parties, of course, are going to shout very loudly.
3: And also, just very finally, the manifesto that Keir Starmer led in July 2024 is not Andy Burnham's manifesto. He was not an MP. He didn't stand on a manifesto. Is he going to abide by everything in that manifesto? That is a question the markets want to hear. That is a question voters want to hear in Cornwall, in Kent, in Liverpool, in Newcastle. We don't know a lot about the guy who could be Prime Minister in 3.5 weeks' time.
4: And I said to one of his team the night that he won that Makerfield by-election, and they said to me, he's got a little bit of magic, and our job is to try to keep that magic when he's in Downing Street. He's saying he's going to keep to the manifesto, but that's very limiting. Also, they've got no money.
3: Catherine Forster, thank you for joining us, and great work this morning. Thank you for joining us. Catherine Forster there, and just a minor correction to bring to you. Andy Burnham has joined the train at Manchester Station, not Wigan Northwestern, my excellent producer Rebecca tells me. Back to you.
0: Very, very good to know for anyone hoping to stalk the future Prime Minister, perhaps. Chris Hope, thanks indeed for joining us. Now, let's speak to the Labour Member of Parliament for Hartlepool, Jonathan Brash. Jonathan, thanks indeed for joining us. This is a moment of flux now for the Labour Party. Keir Starmer is either going to be a lame duck for the next 3.5 weeks or the next 3 months.
5: Well, good afternoon, first of all. Yeah, I mean, you are right. It is a moment of flux. Anytime a party changes its leader, the Prime Minister changes, is a moment of flux. But I think what we're seeing with the announcement that Wes Streeting is backing Andy Burnham is that we are moving steadily towards an Andy Burnham premiership. And I think it's important to reflect, looking back at that result just a few days ago, the stunning job that Andy Burnham did. You know, from the local elections, he created a 23-point swing from Reform to Labour. He doubled Labour's majority from the general election, you know, which was a landslide day for the Labour Party. That doesn't come about by accident. He has given the people of Makerfield, and I would argue constituents in northern working class communities right across the country, hope for the first time in a long time that somebody who's going to occupy Downing Street genuinely understands.
0: Hang on,
5: Jonathan. They've been left behind for far too long.
0: Wasn't the message that Andy Burnham gave to the people of Makerfield on Thursday precisely the same message that Keir Starmer gave to the country on the 4th of July 2024, which is, the Prime Minister's terrible, let's turf him out and replace him with me?
5: No, I think if you look really closely at what Andy Burnham's been saying, you know, he's talking about reforming things like council tax that hammers northern working class communities. He's talking about nationalising water, which is hugely popular in my constituency.
0: Do you seriously think he won that election on the issue of water and council tax?
5: I believe he won it on providing people hope that finally we have somebody who's actually listening to the needs of working class constituents in Redwall communities. Yes, I do. Sure. You know, he's talking about bringing welfare bills down to pay for defence. These are the things that my constituents tell me every single day they want to hear. You know, we have gone through 30 or 40 years of globalisation in this country where the London mindset has been places like Hartlepool, places like Makerfield do not matter. Andy Burnham does not agree with that.
1: Okay.
5: He understands those constituencies and therefore he's going to do a job,
1: Jonathan,
5: by those people.
1: And
5: that's what won him that election.
1: Jonathan, would you be comfortable for Andy Burnham to become Prime Minister off the back of a manufactured by-election and potentially uncontested by any other Labour MP?
5: Look, I think it's very clear that we're moving towards that result. And to be perfectly frank, I think that the agenda that Andy Burnham's laid out, breaking that that Westminster establishment mindset that's let this country down for far too long, is exactly what we need in this country.
1: But hang on, people
5: right
1: voted
5: now
1: for the Labour Party under Sir Keir Starmer, under his manifesto. They didn't vote for Andy Burnham's vision for the Labour Party.
5: You know, it's interesting. The last Prime Minister to enter Downing Street via a general election and then leave Downing Street via a general election was Ted Heath.
1: So you're happy with this state of affairs? So you're happy with this? You're happy with the fact that we now will have the seventh Prime Minister in 10 years? You stood on a platform as the Labour Party calling for an end to chaos. And what do we have? We have more and more chaos. Navel-gazing, career politicians trying to get back into power without putting it to the general public. It's a disgrace, Jonathan.
5: I completely disagree with that. And what I would say is that, you know, this is an example of actually us listening to the public, because it's been very clear. And I've said, I was on GB News, one of the first MPs to say it. The Prime Minister is historically unpopular with the electorate, mm-hmm. and we can't go on like this. And I said before the local elections on your show that I thought it was time for the Prime Minister to set a timetable.
0: Jonathan, it's interesting you raised that, because I think we've got that clip. Should we have a little listen back to what you said many months ago in this very studio?
6: It's got to the point now where I genuinely think that, you know, as far as the Prime Minister is concerned, it's not a case of if, it's when. Ultimately, we're in a situation now where I don't think anyone reasonably expects the Prime Minister to lead the party into the next election.
0: So you're a bit of a Nostradamus there. I've got to ask you, based on your accurate prediction many months ago in this studio, do you think it will now be a coronation for Andy Burnham?
5: Look, it's looking that way. With, I mean, obviously with Wes Streeting backing him today, it looks that way. But look, at the end of the day, it is entirely within the gift of any MP, if they wish to challenge for the leadership of the Labour Party, to do so. There's no rule from anyone that says that they can't. But clearly, with the way the things are moving, it looks like we're heading that way. And look, I really want to get focused back on the things that matter to my constituents, about bringing their bills down, about reindustrializing northern working class communities that have been left behind for too long. That's what we've got to be focused on. Modern politics is far too much about personalities. I'm focused on policy. That's what we've got to deliver for Hartlepool, for Makerfield, and everyone else in between.
1: So when are we going to hear from Andy Burnham on what his policies and vision are for this country? Because people, as I say, voted for a Labour manifesto back in 2024, not very long ago. You talk about council tax, you talk about nationalisation. Is he going to come out and tell us exactly how he differs from Sir Keir Starmer?
5: Well, that is a question that is way above my personal pay grade, and I think we'll have to wait for Andy Burnham to set out his own stall in due course. But
1: I would imagine, back him then, Jonathan Brash?
5: Well, because I've listened to what he said. I've spoken to him personally. I've listened to what he said in terms of the key policies. I'm very clear. Look, I've got my singular agenda almost at the moment as a constituency MP is around the issue of council tax, because I see what it does to my constituents every year. It hammers them, takes money out of their pockets in a scandalously unfair way, and he's already made clear his views on that as well. But the reality is, there will have to be a perspective for government. He will set that out in due course. As you keep saying, he's not actually technically fully an MP yet. Okay. He's not sworn in. He'll be sworn in at 2:30, and then we'll take it from there.
0: Well, excellent stuff. Jonathan Brash, thanks indeed for not only teeing up a clip of yourself first speaking in this studio, but also telling our audience to stay watching until 2:30 at the very least, when we'll see Andy Burnham being sworn into the House of Commons. We've got to hire you as a presenter. Jonathan, thanks indeed for joining us live from Westminster.
1: Steady on there, Tom. Steady on. Anyway, joining us now in the studio is the former Attorney General, Sir Michael Ellis. Sir Michael, am I wrong to be so wound up by this all? I think it's absolutely ludicrous. Yes, I understand the system allows for this, but I think it is morally wrong.
7: It's not ideal, is it, Emily? Look, the reality is, yes, of course, the Westminster system does allow for this because we don't elect presidents, we don't elect individuals, we elect parties, we vote for parties. And that's what happens in the Westminster system. But that doesn't mean to say that this is a good thing for the country. I don't actually think it's a good thing for the Labour Party to change its leader in this way. And after all, what are they actually changing? We don't know, because Andy Burnham's policies are unexplored.
1: By the sounds of things,
7: well,
1: Sir Michael.
7: You know, and the reality is, we still have the same Labour Party, you know, who have hiked national insurance, who have created a family farm tax, who haven't done anything about the defence of this realm, who haven't done anything about, you know, drilling and the oil that the nation should be getting. It's the same Labour Party. It'll be a different leader, but we don't actually know what Andy stands for, because he hasn't really been tested. He has engineered the by-election that he's just won in Makerfield, and now he's going to engineer, by the look of it, a coronation to be Prime Minister within the next 4 weeks, when he'll have been an MP for only a matter of a few weeks. As everyone keeps saying, he's not technically, he actually is an MP at the moment, but he's not got MP sitting rights until he's sworn in.
0: So this is the distinction. As soon as the returning officer announces your result, you are an MP.
7: And you're paid as an MP from that moment.
0: From the moment of the election
7: day.
0: But you can't sit in the House of Commons until you've sworn in, which is happening this afternoon.
7: That's right, because Sinn Féin are an example of that. It is theoretically, Tom, you're like this, it is theoretically possible for the House of Commons to reject a new MP. The last time it happened was in 1880 with Charles Bradlaugh, because he didn't want to swear an oath, he wanted to affirm, and you weren't allowed to affirm in those days. Mm-hmm. Before that, you have to go back to 1769 and a radical MP called John Wilkes that the House of Commons rejected. It's not going to happen.
0: No.
7: But in theory,
0: Andy Burnham could be rejected from sitting in the House of Commons.
7: In theory. perhaps
1: this is
7: more,
1: just silly.
7: Yes, it is. But perhaps more practically, he won't have an MP email account or an office allocated until after he's sworn in. Mm. But these are minor details. What really matters is the country is now seeing its, what is it, sixth or seventh Prime Minister?
1: Seventh in 10 years.
7: Seventh in 10 10 years, it clearly is not good for the country's reputation. Labour, Andy Burnham himself sent a number of tweets saying after I think Boris went that they ought to be a general election. I mean, look, this is a crazy state of affairs, but what's really concerning is that I don't think it's going to make a difference. I think the country is still going to be poorly run, and we are going to be in no different position now with Andy Burnham as we were with Keir Starmer. The Labour Party seem to have convinced themselves that Andy Burnham is a knight in shining armour who's going to come and rescue them from the doldrums.
1: God knows what reason.
7: But who knows, because we don't know what Andy Burnham actually stands for. He's been unexplored and untested in that sense.
1: But this is the thing. So if it is just 3.5 weeks, if he does stand uncontested,
7: yes,
1: it's seemingly, according to the papers and what Sir Keir Starmer said when he stood up, he wanted some time to think about how he was going to do things. 3.5 weeks isn't a long time. So do you think he's just going to be yet another prime minister who arrives in office without a plan of action?
7: Yes. And also the Labour Party, I think, behind the scenes, behind closed doors, right now are vying for positions in his cabinet. And that's what that's how I interpret Angela Rayner's tweet a short time ago.
1: Okay.
7: What she's saying quite deliberately is, I'm not coming out to support Andy. What have you got for me?
1: Yes, you're the so right. Yes.
7: And I think, depending on what he says, then she'll come and send out a very nice tweet about
1: it. What do you think she wants, Chancellor?
0: It seems like everyone wants Chancellor. It seems like it could well be that Shamala Mahmood remains as Home Secretary.
7: Yes.
0: But when it comes to Chancellor, I don't think that there is a single person in politics who believes Rachel Reeves will remain in post.
7: No.
0: She is absolutely tied to the hip to Keir Starmer. Yeah. When he goes, she goes. So to some extent, the biggest job, the biggest sort of number two job, Chancellor there, is up for grabs. People are suggesting that it could be Wes Streeting.
7: Yes.
0: It was interesting that he posted his endorsement of Andy Burnham just minutes after Andy Burnham announced he would be standing. There have been some reports that there have been conversations behind the scenes between Wes Streeting and Andy Burnham.
7: I'm convinced, Tom, there will have been.
0: As the people that were seen to be the two leading candidates to be potentially the next leader, do you think it's likely now that Wes Streeting will be the Chancellor?
7: Yes, I do. I think, look, Wes understands realpolitik. I mean, he will understand that he didn't have enough support amongst the Parliamentary Labour Party to be leader himself. And therefore, his best position was to enhance his position with Andy Burnham and hope for a strong position. The other factor that people haven't really spoken about much is they're rather assuming that Andy Burnham is very left-wing. It'll be interesting to see, actually, whether he is as left-wing as he has portrayed, or whether he might try and position the Labour Party a little bit more towards the Blairite angle.
1: Well, that perhaps remains he will, but that seen. Doesn't change that he has appeared economically illiterate.
7: Yes, and without a mandate.
1: During this process.
7: Exactly, Emily.
1: And what, bond markets? Oh, we don't need to be in hock to the bond market. Okay. Oh, the fiscal rules? Yes, I know them, but I can't tell you them.
7: Yes. Yeah,
1: it's a nonsense.
7: It doesn't exactly
1: This is why our perdurals are so rubbish.
7: Well, it doesn't enhance our expectations, does it? And of course, the manifesto wasn't his that they won the five-year term. His Majesty the King just did a state opening of Parliament. The speech wasn't his. That was all written by Keir Starmer. So he's now expected to follow through on all of these items he may not agree with.
0: Although if you speak to a lot of Labour MPs, what they will say, and I'm not going to say how much I agree or disagree with this, because I think that people can intimate how much I might disagree with this. When you speak to Labour MPs, they will say, we are doing a lot of really good things for the country. It's just no one hears about the good policy that we've got across. The policy that polls really well. They would point to things like the Renters' Rights Act or minimum wage or things that lots of people on the right of politics would absolutely disagree with. But for the Labour Party, they think they are good left-wing populist policies. They think that simply a different salesman with the same policy agenda could have a profoundly different impact on the country.
7: They think that, Tom, but the reality is that most Labour MPs want to tax people more in order to spend more money on welfare. That's what it boils down to, and that's a big differentiation between the right and the left in British politics, and that isn't going to change. And actually, some of the messaging, one of the big problems, I think historians will look back on Keir's premiership and say the way he went down political rabbit holes and expended vast amounts of political capital on matters such as the Chagos Islands, for example, and other issues that are not vote winners, yeah. jury trials and things of that sort, which wound everyone up, disgruntled many of his own people and his own party for what electoral benefit. Mm. I think Andy Burnham has a little bit more political nous than that and will be able to manage those decisions a little bit with a clearer
1: eye. Well, that's what he couldn't do much worse.
0: Yeah, Michael, do stay with us. We're going to head to Downing Street now because Christopher Hope has some guests for us. Christopher.
3: Thanks, Tom. Yeah, joining me now is George Parker, political editor of the Financial Times, and Alva Ray, political editor of the New Statesman. Thank you for joining us both in the streets here. To you first, Alva, what will people think who aren't Labour Party members, who don't follow politics, and wonder why a person who isn't even an MP now could be the Prime Minister in 3.5 weeks' time?
8: Well, George and I were just talking about this, and I think for people who haven't been following the past few months, this will seem really extraordinary and confusing, basically. It goes back to last May, really, when we had these local election results and those really important national elections in Scotland and Wales, and basically the Labour Party had a moment of thinking, OK, it's not just a thing in the polls, this is real, we're not winning under Keir Starmer, we're actually hemorrhaging support and we need to do something about it. That's why someone stood down for Andy Burnham. That's why he's won this by-election. He's on his way down, and that's why this has happened. But it's been there's been a funny lull in the meantime to make it happen.
3: And where we are, do you think it looks like it's going to be Andy Burnham as Prime Minister when you've got Wes Streeting saying he'll support him?
8: I think so, unless there's a curveball from some, you know, a Keir Starmer loyalist who wants to see Andy Burnham tested, someone else in the Labour Party. Some of the women in the Labour Party are pretty annoyed that there are no women in contention. So there could be a curveball, but pretty much I think our working assumption is that Andy Burnham will be the next Prime Minister on the 18th of July.
3: George Parker, you've been around here longer than I have. You remember when Gordon Brown wasn't challenged back in 2007, and that was seen to be a problem. He wasn't tested, as Alva says, in a debate. Do you think there should be a challenge against Andy Burnham?
9: I think there's something to be said for challenging Andy Burnham because we don't really know much about what his policies are, who his team's going to be. And we've seen just in the last few weeks during the Makerfield by-election that when he has advanced a few policies, once he's poked a bit about whether this adds up or whether he can pay for it, he often retreats. So, you know, there is a case for that. I think on the other hand, as Alva was just saying, the country would be perplexed by this. I think they'd rather this was, if it's going to be done, do it quickly, get it sorted out. So when they come back from the summer holidays, there's someone else in there. Yeah. But I think a lot of people will find this absolutely baffling. I'm old enough to remember when I thought John Major was an interim prime minister. He was there for 7 years.
3: And John Major, of course, resigned as leader and then fought off John Redwood to stay on as leader back in 95. What do you make, though, from the Financial Times point of view about Andy Burnham? Just two questions on that, because he said the bond market shouldn't be a problem for us last September. That worried some people. And then in an interview elsewhere, he couldn't say explicitly what the fiscal rules were. I mean, you're smiling, aren't you, for those listening on the radio, but that is a worry. What do the markets think about Andy Burnham as Prime Minister?
9: I think they've been worried about it. I think they've been a bit reassured by the fact that he has subsequently said he will stick to the borrowing rules that yes. Rachel Reeves applies. You're right, he seemed a bit sketchy about exactly what the borrowing rules are, which did cause a bit of concern. But if I look at the bond market reaction this morning to what's happened here in Downing Street, I think it's more or less what they were expecting. Okay. So,
3: that might work out. He's not even an MP yet, is he? He becomes an MP this afternoon at 2:30 when he's sworn, and he's going from not being an MP to being PM in 3.5 weeks.
8: And I think that this is where you can think about the parallel universe where Keir Starmer hadn't given this statement. You know, it's being broadcast, you know, live on other channels, but Andy Burnham in his car arriving at Manchester Piccadilly. There's so much anticipation about his march on Downing Street, his march to London. I think we're going to see quite a frenzied reception to him in Parliament yeah. later, even if they don't plan anything formal. I think everyone, like so many Labour MPs, will be agog to see him. I think that there's a parallel universe where if Keir Starmer hadn't done this, we would have had the fanfare around Burnham, but also mass resignations. It could have been really messy. Okay. He's not an MP, but there's this sense, having won that resounding victory in Makerfield, that he's the guy who can help Labour win again and deliver in politics.
3: And George, finally to you, we don't know what he believes in, because there was a manifesto in July 2024. He wasn't an MP. He didn't stand on the manifesto. It's not his manifesto, but his party's. He didn't sign up to that manifesto. There's so much we don't know about his policies.
9: That is true. On the other hand, you know, he's coming in as Prime Minister halfway through a parliament, and he will be expected to deliver on this manifesto that the Labour Party set out. And the manifesto is the commitment of this government, a Labour government.
3: Yeah.
9: And if he wants to deviate from it, then there'll be a massive amount of pressure. There'll be pressure anyway for him to have an early election. But if he deviates from the platform on which Labour was elected, the clamour for an election will be almost
3: Well, on those calls for an election, only I think Nigel Farage has called for one. We haven't heard that from Kemi Badenoch. Farage would do because he's ahead of the polls, wouldn't he? But where are you on the idea of an early election, May next year, for example?
8: Well, I think that this is something that Andy Burnham has been thinking about, or certainly was a few months ago. And then during the by-election campaign, he came under a lot of pressure to rule that out because there are lots of Labour MPs sitting on very slim majorities who, even though they may believe that Andy Burnham is a winner, I think would be quite terrified by the idea of an early election. So I think that there's this question mark where Andy Burnham will want his own mandate. I think it's, you know, it's difficult, and you're really never as popular as you are in your first few months of your premiership. I don't think that a general election would this year or early next year would be impossible, but it's just whether the Labour parliamentary party would stand for that.
3: But if there's a bump in the polls, George Parker, they may feel, well, here's our chance to take a part. The Reform isn't really got its candidate list together. It's very much a Nigel Farage show. While they're disorganised, strike with our iron's hot and get this more of a left-wing manifesto with a Andy Burnham leading the party into another second term.
9: I can't see it happening. I mean, you made a very good case for that, Chris. But at the same time, he's not going to come back with as big a Labour majority than the landslide that Keir Starmer won in 2024. So what you're basically saying is that all these Labour MPs have been clamouring for you to come down here to go into number 10, at least 100 of you, maybe more, are going to end up losing their jobs 2 years earlier than you expected and give up your money and your status. I think it's going to be very tough for him
8: to do that.
9: It
8: will be turkeys voting for Christmas.
3: Okay.
8: Possibly.
3: I just find it, how will history judge Sir Keir Starmer? A decent man who couldn't connect.
8: I think that some of that will be shaped by what happens now. You know, I think if Andy Burnham manages to deliver and turn around Labour's fortunes, I think that that will look less favourably for Keir Starmer, that, you know, Andy Burnham might show that it's possible to govern well and turn around the unpopularity that most prime ministers seem to have been condemned to in recent years. I think, you know, on the economy, economic indicators have been turning around. He's seen to have done reasonably well on foreign affairs, but he has really struggled to connect with people. He has been the most unpopular prime minister in British history. And so, let's see. But, I mean, Theresa May, Gordon Brown, a lot of these people are being looked on more favourably with the benefit of hindsight, aren't they?
3: George Parker.
9: I think people will see him as someone who rescued the Labour Party from the Corbyn era, made it electable, won this massive landslide, decent man, who, as you say, failed to connect with the public completely. But I can't help thinking that in a few months' time there might be a bit of bias and remorse, and people will look back at the clip of Keir Starmer there emotionally standing outside number 10 and start to think, actually, do we really need to get rid of him?
3: George Parker, Alva Ray from the New Statesman and the FT. Thank you for joining us both on GB News. There you have it. The political epitaph's being written about Keir Starmer, and we could have a new PM, maybe Andy Burnham, in 3.5 weeks' time.
0: Well, Christopher Hope, thank you indeed for being there live on Downing Street. It seems like we're at the moment of tension where we just don't know what's going to happen until a little bit later today. Thanks.
1: Oh, there
0: indeed.
1: He is, thanking his guests.
0: And
1: always
0: thanks
1: nice.
0: To George and Alva as well.
1: Now, we've just heard that Andy Burnham's train is running late.
0: Yes, we have.
1: Which is typical. Isn't
0: perhaps
1: it?
0: it's a sign of how the country's being run. I'm not
1: so
0: sure.
1: Quite possibly. Is it being run at all? Civil servants are in charge.
0: It's clearly too. I was on a train up to the northeast on Friday.
1: Oh, yes.
0: I say I was on a train. It was meant to be one train. It turned into three trains because there was some technical fault. I had to get off at Doncaster. I had to get off at York. I had to get... You know, three trains later, I eventually get
1: did
0: to my destination 2 hours late.
1: In each area?
0: I did have a pint at each.
1: I got that right. Anyway, let's go to Will Godley, our national reporter, because he's in King's Cross, which is in Keir Starmer's patch, isn't it, Will?
10: Certainly is. Good afternoon to you both. This is in Sir Keir Starmer's constituency, Holborn and St Pancras. He's been the MP here since 2015, and in the last election back in 2024, Sir Keir Starmer got a majority of 11,000 votes here. That's almost half of the vote he received here, of course, when nationally Labour got that stonking landslide victory in the 2024 election. But less than 2 years later, of course, today, Sir Keir Starmer resigning as leader of the Labour Party and, of course, as Prime Minister. So what do those here in his constituency think? Well, Sir Keir Starmer, in his resignation speech in Downing Street today, said he would have more time for his wife and his children, and probably also, no doubt, more time for his constituents. constituents here. And it's been an interesting morning speaking to people here in his constituency. One lady told me she's really upset to see him go as Prime Minister, describing him as a thoroughly decent man. And she feels his time was cut short in Downing Street. Others say it's the right decision for the country. Interestingly, one person said he's not frustrated that Sir Keir Starmer's resigning, but frustrated that there's this revolving door of Prime Ministers that we've had over the last few years, frustrated that we're going to have another one, potentially as soon as 3 weeks' time. But earlier on, I spoke to some of Sir Keir Starmer's constituents and those here in his constituency today. This was their reaction to his resignation earlier on today.
11: He was put under a lot of pressure by the press, I think, and he hadn't got much of a choice.
12: Well, I voted for Keir Starmer, so I'm quite sorry that this has happened.
13: Well, I think for the UK, yeah, 100%.
14: Why?
13: Just... I mean, I'll go back to Brexit, what we lost out. I know it's not Starmer and the government, but it just seems to do nothing right for this country. We've got no help with fuel in the crisis that's going on at all.
15: I think it's a bit tragic. I would have preferred that he stayed to fight the leadership.
10: So a mixed view here from St Pancras and King's Cross. Where is the heart of Sir Keir Starmer's constituency? He will, in a few weeks' time, go back to being the MP for here, and that is his sole job. It wasn't just, though, his constituents here today. I also bumped into the former Chancellor, George Osborne. Didn't really want to give me any of his thoughts. All he said to me was that he was on his way to film his podcast, so perhaps still needing a moment to take in everything that's happened today on what has been a momentous day for British politics. Isn't going to be the only political figure in this constituency, Sir Keir Starmer's constituency, though, because just 10 minutes walk that way is Euston Station, of course, where the trains from Manchester come into. So perhaps we'll see Andy Burnham here in a few hours' time, as he's on his way down to London to be sworn in officially as an MP in Westminster this afternoon. And perhaps he could be the Prime Minister in just a few weeks' time.
0: Well, that train is due in less than 30 minutes, although I hear there's a speed restriction on the West Coast Main Line due to the heat, so we might have to wait a little bit longer for the return of Andy Burnham. I've got to ask, did you just randomly bump into George Osborne? Is this just a peculiar happenstance that happened?
10: Well, it was just a bit of serendipity. He was walking down the pavement where we were standing, approaching people to get their opinion. I went up to him, "Hi, George, what do you think about Keir Starmer's resignation today?" And he said, "Well, I was the former Chancellor," but that's all he said. He said he was going to film his podcast, and that's all he would give. He said he's running late and wanted to rush off, and so wouldn't give us any more than that. So perhaps wanting to give his analysis and save it for his podcast. But yeah, it was just a serendipitous event a little bit earlier on.
1: What a shame, eh? Not much to say. Will Godley, thank you very much indeed. Head over to Euston now, so see if we can catch Andy Burnham coming off a sweaty train.
0: Oh, apparently, I've been reading about what some people on these trains have been saying. Standing room only since Preston is the latest that I've heard. So I hope Andy has got first class. I mean, unless he's feeling like a man of the people, maybe he's standing.
1: Sitting on the floor like Corbett.
0: Maybe he's sitting on the floor, standing up beneath a sweaty armpit of some description. Who knows?
1: Lovely. Well, I'm sure there's lots of people trying to talk to him. Or perhaps he's got a disguise on, Tom.
0: Well, like Princess Diana.
1: He's probably very happy to be Andy Burnham today. Anyway, we are going to have a bit of a discussion about Ode to Joy, that particular anthem. It's the EU anthem, isn't it? And the Council of Europe, because it was played very, very loudly.
0: It was.
1: During Keir Starmer's speech.
0: Yeah.
1: And it's caused a bit of a debate, hasn't it? But before that... We are going to talk about all the U-turns there have been under Keir Starmer, because he listed a list of achievements, didn't he? Camilla said that was a little bit gaslighting, Camilla Tominey, that is, because there have been many a U-turn. Shall we have a look at some of the most high-profile ones?
16: And I'm afraid to say the taxpayer simply can't afford the tens of billions of pounds in compensation when the evidence does show that 90% of those impacted did know about it. That's because of the state of our economy.
0: Yes, that was the Prime Minister deserting WASPI women after so many Labour MPs promised to back the WASPI women. But it wasn't just WASPI women. No, after vowing to keep the two-child benefit cap, at the budget, the Labour Party scrapped it.
17: We're not changing that policy.
18: You're not changing the two-child policy benefits, OK?
19: We are lifting 400...
14: 150,000 children out of poverty with the end of the two-child limit.
1: Well, they're excited backbenchers, but one of the biggest U-turns was over the farmers' inheritance tax. Yes, Rachel Reeves' first budget imposed an inheritance tax on estates worth more than £1 million, and this is how farmers reacted on GB News.
17: Unfortunately, the Prime Minister's woken a sleeping lion, and farmers don't like being lied to. We can only be lied to once, and we won't give up.
0: Well, it took 14 months, but then they increased the threshold from £1 million to £2.5 million for the family farm tax.
1: Less than a month after Labour won the general election, they went after the pensioners, didn't they? They announced the winter fuel allowance would be withdrawn from over 10 million pensioners, and there were widespread protests in Westminster in the October of 2024.
18: Unfortunately, there'll be empty chairs round the Christmas table, and that's not right, because grandfathers and grandmothers won't be there because of this.
0: Well, a year later, in June 2025, the government caved in, meaning millions more pensioners would get the payment.
1: Last September, Keir Starmer announced Labour would bring in a mandatory digital ID scheme.
19: You will not be able to work in the United Kingdom if you do not have digital ID. It's as simple as that.
0: But it wasn't as simple as that. After more protests, the plan was also abandoned.
1: And who could forget Labour's attempts to try and cut the ballooning welfare bill by just £5 billion?
0: Well, that led to demonstrations and a rebellion, a significant rebellion by backbench Labour MPs. Despite the government's enormous majority, that backbench rebellion won. 3 months later, the government gave in.
1: Now, that's not all of them, is it?
0: No, that's just a flavour of... I think the Conservative Party has counted at least 24 U-turns that the government has undertaken. Although there is always debate over what counts as a U-turn, what counts as an official policy announcement, what counts as a listening exercise or just an idea out for consultation. Different people will argue over the different number of U-turns, but what I think is unarguable is that there have been a lot.
1: There have been many, and we've documented a taste for you there. But let's speak to Henry Morrison, who's the chief executive of the Northern Powerhouse Partnership. Henry, it looks like Andy Burnham might be our new prime minister, a coronation of sorts if he goes uncontested. What do you think to that?
20: I think it's looking very likely we're going to have a new prime minister in the middle of July, and it's looking more and more likely it's going to be Andy Burnham. And I think he's obviously managed to take being a popular city mayor and turn that into the momentum he needs to become prime minister. And that is, I suppose, an antidote to the things that Keir Starmer's not good. So clearly, Keir Starmer's problems mean he's found it difficult to communicate a message to the public. Andy, particularly during COVID, when he stood up to the then Conservative government over some of the restrictions on his city region, I think was very authentic and was able to hit a nerve with the people of his region. And that's, I think, changed his people's perception of him from when he was a politician before. I mean, Andy was a kind of conventional Labour politician when he was previously in Parliament. Mm. He certainly isn't that now. So I think that the kind of the model and the job he's done has changed his, not only his kind of political presentation, but also his ability to connect with people and his authenticity. And I think those learnings outside Westminster probably are of value to the Westminster establishment, where across kind of all the main parties, kind of that ability to cut through has maybe been more challenged over the last few years. Because I don't think it's just a Labour Party problem. There's some of the Keir's issues very reminiscent of some of the challenges Rishi Sunak had, who also liked a U-turn or two, right, on many things. I remember when he was against everything that had stood before and then appointed David Cameron as Foreign Secretary, who had previously been a Tory Prime Minister. So there's an element of this isn't a Labour-only issue. The challenges you highlight around struggling to manage the 24/7 news environment, the nature of kind of how political communication now works, these same challenges have also faced the previous government as well.
0: Mm. Now, Andy Burnham has been painted as sort of the standard standard bearer of the soft left of the Labour Party, but it wasn't always that way. When he was Health Secretary, he was seen as more of a Blairite. He was definitely seen as more of a Milibandite, I suppose, when he was Shadow Health Secretary. He tacked massively to the left in the 2015 post-election Labour leadership contest. He's held a lot of different positions, although in government, perhaps he's been more centrist than he's given credit for. Of course, you look a lot at the economic development of the North, and particularly looking to Manchester. It's interesting. Everyone points to the nationalisation of the, or at least the state running. It's different. It's not full nationalisation of the transport, because there are private companies involved, but the partial nationalisation of the transport network in Greater Manchester. But on the other side of the ledger, he's welcomed in massive private investment. He has worked with business to get central Manchester, at the very least, looking a lot more shining and growing than it has ever done before. For example, not having the same social housing mandates put on these developers that, for example, London has. I mean, to some way, he has lent into the private sector in a way that many people might be surprised by.
20: I think you make a fair argument, which is that Andy's time as Mayor of Greater Manchester has seen him obviously do progressive things that have had huge social impact. And I would say the control of the bus system has been one of those things. And you're absolutely right. It's a form of sort of public control rather than ownership. Mm. And that distinction is also one that I think he's used around some of his plans for the wider economy, because clearly state control is an easier, and in terms of public borrowing, a much cheaper thing to do than state ownership would be in many cases.
0: And I think arguably that's what we have right now with Ofwat basically controlling what water companies do.
20: And you could argue that you need more effective forms of public control. And actually, I think the government hasn't maybe done a good enough job of selling the kind of the recommendations from John Cunliffe, who did an inquiry into the water industry, which obviously would deal with the fact that Ofwat hasn't done a very good job, right? So actually, the Cunliffe reforms probably are a form of what Andy's arguing for. They just haven't been implemented yet. And maybe the government could have got on with that a bit quicker, do you mean, and communicated a bit better what it was actually trying to do. Because I think you're right. I mean, there is an element of, In politics, you know, I'm someone who's a former Labour politician in my misspent youth. I also worked for George Osborne, who you didn't manage to interview earlier in St Pancras. Do you mean I don't think anyone has a unique, based on their political background or their political ideology, a unique view or complete 100% sort of 2010 vision when it comes to what's in the interest of the country. And I think his ability to work with private business people who might not be paid up Labour supporters is something which actually speaks to his character and his ability to work across party boundaries.
1: It would be nice if he could answer basic questions on the economy, though. That might be nice. I mean, some terrible answers to basic questions in the run-up to all this. But Henry Morrison, thank you very much. Chief Executive of the Northern Powerhouse Partnership.
0: I hope we can speak to Henry again sometime soon, because I'm very interested about what happens to the future of HS2 now, but that's a conversation for another day.
1: Well, we'll see. Chief Political Correspondent at The Times, Aubrey Allegretti joins us now. Aubrey, you've, I'm sure, been very busy this morning with everything that's going on. The question now is, Andy Burnham, will he go uncontested and become our Prime Minister?
2: It certainly looks like it. I mean, those of us who've been monitoring Wes Streeting's kind of dealings and manoeuvrings over the last month or so, I think have detected that he was actually always quite unlikely to throw his hat into this race, despite protestations from his spokesperson and some of the people around him who insisted that he absolutely would be a candidate. The key question to ask here is why. Now, undoubtedly, on the one hand, Wes Streeting not standing does at least make this a little bit easier for the Labour Party as an institution. There's going to be less sort of red on red, fewer sort of TV debates where potential leadership contenders are tearing chunks out of each other, and the public is sort of looking on going, oh my gosh, can't you just focus on us instead of yourselves? However, there's also the question about what Wes Streeting will have tried to agree with Andy Burnham in order to come to this decision that's obviously very helpful for the incoming Makerfield MP. Wes Streeting's touted as a potential chancellor by some, but there are others who think that he just just doesn't have the heft, the gravitas. He doesn't have the sort of experience in the Treasury beyond having served on the shadow front bench for the first few months of Keir Starmer's leadership of the Labour Party in 2020 in a sort of junior shadow Treasury role. And people are saying he couldn't actually trigger a contest because he doesn't have the 81 MP names anyway. So he doesn't have the leverage in order to force it. So I think this question isn't quite answered yet about whether or not Wes Streeting is nailed on to replace Rachel Reeves.
0: This is interesting because he was so quick to publish his endorsement of Andy Burnham. I was getting ready to sort of follow a spreadsheet, or I've got some friends who work at other news organisations who are famous for running spreadsheets on these sort of who's backing who side of things. And we were saying, so number one, Andy Burnham. Oh wait, number two, Wes Streeting. This doesn't quite make sense in terms of backers for Andy Burnham. He was so quick into that. I guess the assumption was they had done a deal. But you're suggesting that perhaps no deal has been done.
2: Well, it's one of those things, isn't it, where you can always have a sort of quiet word, but I know that some of Wes Streeting's allies are a little bit concerned, because don't forget, the closure of nominations is the 16th of July. That is more or less like a month away. That is a month for Andy Burnham to, if he has made any promises, keep his word to Wes Streeting. And some people are concerned. There are lots of other people who will argue that they should be perfectly placed to do that job. They have been responsible for bringing back Andy Burnham to Parliament. They've been trying to whisper in the ear of Keir Starmer and the Labour NEC for 12 months to let Andy Burnham back in.
0: And which former Labour Party leader could you possibly be talking about?
2: It's just, you know, it's really interesting to see how these things play out. What I'm also interested in is whether or not there is a sort of anyone but Burnham candidate who comes forward. Again, we've got more or less 4 weeks until nominations close. That's a lot of time for him to come under pressure, scrutiny, make mistakes. He obviously made a series of sort of small backtracks during the Makerfield campaign. If he's the PM apparent in waiting, then there is lots of room for him to slip up and for him to be scrutinised on welfare policy, defence policy, his closer relationship with the EU that he said he wants. Is it possible that over the next 3.5 to 4 weeks, somebody steps forward who can muster 81 names from across the party who doesn't want Burnham to be the ultimate
1: shoo-in? Someone like Al Carnes, for example, would he be able to get support?
2: It could be Al Carnes, but you don't forget as well, there are a lot of Keir Starmer's allies who are feeling incredibly bitter today. I spoke to one earlier who texted, they said, I just can't talk to you right now, I'm crying. I spoke to others who said,
1: crying.
2: You know, this is such sanctimonious sort of tributes from people who have been trying for months to oust the Prime Minister. Others who referred to Andy Burnham as some mug in a bucket hat who fancies running the country for a while. So there is deep animosity from some Labour MPs who are aligned to Keir Starmer.
1: Yeah.
2: I don't think it's impossible that they sort of try and corral together. I'm not saying they'll be successful,
0: okay,
2: but I wouldn't say it's automatically a shoo-in.
0: Aubrey Allegretti, thank you so much. What an interesting few weeks we have ahead of us. This is Good Afternoon Britain on GB News. Do stay with us. Lots more to come throughout the course of this afternoon.
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21: Hello, welcome to your latest weather update from the Met Office here on GB News. Earlier today, the Met Office upgraded the extreme heat warning for later this week to red. So that's for Wednesday and Thursday. We now have a red warning covering parts of the Midlands, southern England into southeast Wales, as well as the broader amber warning area. A real risk to people's health with the kind of numbers that we're talking about. It's not just about the temperatures, the humidity is also going to be building. Not completely dry and sunny everywhere today. We've got a few heavy, even thundery showers breaking out across the southwest and working their way across central and eastern England. Very hit and miss. And it's not hot everywhere. Quite comfortable conditions across Scotland and Northern Ireland. But it is going to be quite a warm night across the south. Temperatures in some towns and cities may stay over 20 degrees Celsius. And as I mentioned, that humidity is going to make it especially difficult for sleeping. Any early thundery showers still over eastern England should be clearing away. Most places tomorrow just hot and sunny. We're starting off with those temperatures in the high teens or low 20s. Not that hot further north, but still it is going to be a warmer day for Northern Ireland and southern parts of Scotland. A little more comfortable across the far north of Scotland, where there'll be cloud and some showery outbreaks of rain across Orkney and Shetland. They should be moving through, perhaps a bit more cloud at times across northern Scotland in general, but for most places. Dry, hot, hazy sunshine. As I mentioned, that humidity as well as the temperatures building more widely tomorrow. Temperatures up over 30 degrees Celsius by the afternoon through much of Wales and northern England, along with parts of the south where we could see 36, maybe 37 Celsius across the southeast. Southern Scotland, Northern Ireland also seeing those temperatures rising, and many places staying dry, hot and sunny throughout this week, but those temperatures continuing to build. And it's Wednesday and Thursday we have those, that red warning in place. Do check the Met Office website for full details on that.
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28: Hello from the Imperial Island Resort in Paphos. And it's the final week to see how you could win big in time for summer. Someone has to win our stunning cash prize of £76,543 and 21 pence. Just don't miss out as lines close on the 26th of June.
29: For a chance to win, text cash to
28: £63 and 21 pence. 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
3: 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Good afternoon, Britain. It's 1 o'clock on Monday, the 22nd of June. I'm Emily Carver.
5: And I'm Tom Harwood.
6: Every decision I've taken has been about putting the country I love first. That is why I will resign as leader of the Labour Party.
5: The Prime Minister announces his resignation today after less than 2 years in office. An emotional Keir Starmer holds back tears.
6: And when I leave the biggest job in the country, I shall spend more time on the most important job, being the best husband I can to my fantastic wife, Vic, who has been a rock by my side through good times and bad, and being the best dad I can to my beautiful children, who are my pride and my joy. Thank you very much.
3: But now Starmer's a goner. What happens next?
7: So Keir Starmer there quitting as Labour leader. Shortly he'll stand as Prime Minister. And it seems likely this lunchtime the next PM isn't even an MP yet. Andy Burnham could replace him by July the 16th. Politics moves fast nowadays.
5: But will this leadership contest be a coronation? Indeed, by the 16th of July, could Andy Burnham be Prime Minister? What does it mean for him?
3: Potential leadership rival Wes Streeting, who had previously declared he would stand in any contest, has this morning sensationally backed Burnham, indicating the contest is already over.
5: Meanwhile, the Reform Party leader, Nigel Farage, calls for a snap general election.
8: What is going on here, frankly, is reminiscent of a banana republic that has totally devalued the very process of general elections and democracy. I demand, we at Reform demand, a general election.

0: Well, a lot is moving and moving very quickly at the moment. It looks like there is one announced candidate in this race. No one else has declared they will stand. It's just Andy Burnham. But as we were speaking to the Times' Aubrey Allegretti in the last hour, 3.5 weeks, whilst it's quick, it's quite a lot of time for something to go wrong, for people to get cold feet, for organised opposition to rear its head, perhaps aggrieved supporters of Keir Starmer, perhaps people who think that Andy Burnham's tacked too close to the voters of Makerfield away from the left. Could the next 3.5 weeks find another challenger pushing this into a contest?
1: They've got enough time. Anyway, there's been lots of reaction from politicians from across all the parties. The Conservative leader, Kemi Badenoch, has reacted to the resignation. Let's take a listen.
2: Well, we need to ask why he set out this timetable. What are we waiting for? There are critical decisions that need to be made, and the Prime Minister is setting out his farewell tour while Andy Burnham wants a summer holiday. It's really, really important that we ensure that the country is being governed. Keir Starmer has had to resign because his defence secretary said he was not looking after national security. Whatever happens now, we need to make sure that national security is the number one agenda. And that means that Andy Burnham needs to explain where the money to fund our defence is coming from, and he needs to cut welfare to pay for defence. Well, winning an election and winning contests is not the same as having a governing agenda. I set out at the beginning of this session some urgent things that really needed to be done. Drilling our own oil and gas in

0: the North Sea, backing British energy, lowering bills, getting people off welfare and into work. That's what Andy Burnham needs to be talking about right now. But the defence investment plan is very urgent. There is no point the Prime Minister going to NATO summits when he's not paying for our defence. What's Andy Burnham going to do about that? He hasn't said anything. I'm quite worried that the focus is all on the Labour Party, not on the country. And the fact is that whoever is the leader, we still have the same problem. Those Labour backbenchers who are not interested in defence and who refuse to bring down the welfare bill, what I want to see is the country's priorities being put first. That is what the Conservative Party has done. We have laid out the issues which we think need resolution: getting people into work, funding our defence, backing British energy, drilling our own oil and gas in the North Sea. We've just won a historic by-election on this basis. It is very important that the Labour Party gets serious and focuses on what the country needs. What we don't need is Keir Starmer's farewell tour or Andy Burnham having a summer holiday when these critical issues need to be dealt with.
1: So yes, you're saying a coronation would be preferable.
0: What is important is that we get someone in who understands what governing is about. I'm not interested in providing a commentary on Labour Party internal matters. What I am interested in is making sure that urgent things like looking after our national security are dealt with right now. My job as leader of the opposition is to make sure that the country is being governed properly and holding the government to account. It's not about dealing with the personality contest between various Labour leaders.
1: Why aren't you calling for a general election?
0: If Andy Burnham is not able to fund the defence investment plan, then we should have a general election. The reason why Keir Starmer has had to resign is because his defence secretary said he was not looking after national security. This is something which I've raised with Keir Starmer again and again. His hiring of Peter Mandelson put a national security risk in our most senior intelligence post. He's not drilling our own oil and gas in the North Sea. Relying on oil from elsewhere, from Russia even, is a national security issue. Not funding a defence investment plan is a national security issue. So if Andy Burnham doesn't have any answers on national security, then we should have a general election now.
1: Immediately?
0: We should have a general election if Andy Burnham is not able to set out how he is going to keep our country safe. I am very worried that no one is talking about the substantial issue of why the Prime Minister had to resign, because his defence secretary said he wasn't looking after national security. Need to make sure that we deal with that.
1: Please.
0: Because every leader of the opposition is happy to have a general election. I think I have a better agenda for the country. But I think what the country wants to see is us being serious and working hard to deliver on defence, on national security. That is why I have made an offer to Andy Burnham saying I will help him with 117 Conservative votes, because we know that the Labour Party is now the welfare party. Most of their backbenchers only care about welfare, not defence. So I'm happy to work with him on that. But if he won't do that, then yes, let's have a general election. But this is not a game. We need to bring some common sense back. We need to get Britain working. We need to unite our country. That is why I'm offering now to help Andy Burnham, to work with him. If his backbenchers won't play ball, Conservative MPs will. But at the end of the day, what is the highest priority is looking after this country's national security, and Andy Burnham hasn't said a word about that. Well, given that I just won a historic by-election last week and beat Reform into third place and beat them in the other by-election in Scotland, I'm not worried about a general election. Reform does not even have a defence spokesman, does not have a foreign affairs spokesman. They think that they're ready for a general election, but they're not ready for governing. And the reason why we keep running into these problems with prime ministers is that all they care about is elections rather than having a plan for government. I have laid out what our governing agenda would be. I set it out in the Alternative King speech. I have put out bills. I've talked about backing British energy. I've talked about making sure we drill our oil and gas in the North Sea, fund our defence, bring down the welfare bill, and so much more. That's what's critical, how you govern. Elections are the first step. They are the beginning, not the end, of solving these problems.
1: But the Conservative Party are ready for a general election.
0: I have been very clear. What we need now is to sort out the urgent situation we are in on national security. I am ready to help Labour with that. They have a historic majority, but if Andy Burnham cannot find the money for the defence investment plan, the issue that led to John Healey resigning, then yes, we should have a general election.
2: Well, Tom, positioning herself as the adult in the room. I think that is the smartest response she could have possibly had.
3: Quite clever, isn't it?
2: Kemi Badenoch knows that the Conservative Party is not ready for an election tomorrow. She's got a long-term project to try and make the Conservative Party electable again. Her personal ratings have gone up.
3: They
2: have. Conservative Party's ratings have remained on the floor.
3: Mm.
2: Whether they will go up to match hers, we don't know yet, but clearly the Conservative Party is not fit to fight a general election tomorrow. However, if they can fight one on their terms, on an issue they think that they own, like defence or the economy, well, then she'd stand in a much better stead. Trying to move the conversation onto her home turf is a smart political strategy.
3: And it makes her mature, as compared to some of the wrangling going on in the Labour Party. But joining us now is the former leader of the Conservative Party, Sir Ian Duncan-Smith. Sir Ian, do you agree with our assessment there of what Kemi Badenoch's trying to do?
4: Well, first of all, I completely agree with her in general terms about all the points she made. The fact is that what we're witnessing here is peculiar even by, conservative standards with leadership and prime ministers, which is to try and remove a prime minister by somebody who hasn't even, at this point, represented anybody in Parliament, who most of the country doesn't really know anything at all about, who's not been involved in the manifesto or even in the pledges that were made, and is now about to arrive and just be crowned as prime minister, almost in an anti-democratic way. I find that the British public themselves must be completely hacked off. They've been kept out of this discussion. They've been kept out of the choice. And therefore, it's clear to me that there has to be very soon a general election, because you can't have this happen like that. At least if they'd faced a leadership election within the bounds of the Labour Party, at least we'd have seen what they believe in. I mean, Andy Burnham, I know him very well. I used to play football with him. He's done some work with us at the Centre for Social Justice. But the reality is, throughout all of this, he has managed to stay away from any single commitment. Once he makes a commitment, he then moves away on the opposite direction. You know, yeah, I'm in favor of Europe. No, I'm not in favor of going back into Europe. Yeah, I'm in favor of higher taxes. No, I'm not talking about taxes. I'm against the bond market. No, I'm not against the bond. I mean, the list goes on of the number of times you get U-turns. Well, we've already
2: Sir Ian, it matters depending on who he's speaking to. Therefore, your demand that there's a contest within the Labour Party, let's leave the sort of democratic legitimacy point to one side. Just from a policy perspective, for someone of your politics, is it not better that the last people Andy Burnham spoke to in an electoral contest are the people of Makerfield, who have very sound views on Europe and immigration and much else, rather than the selectorate of the Labour Party, who would likely push him back in a different direction, towards rejoining the EU, towards more liberal immigration policy, towards disregarding the bond markets and everything else?
4: My personal view is, as I said, I think we should have a general election. I believe you cannot do this with an individual who hasn't even been in Parliament for a long time. And I think the reality here is, whichever audience you want him to appeal to, Makerfield is a tiny proportion of the great British public. You know, it's a particular type of constituency, fine, great for them, but it doesn't represent very much what my constituency necessarily believes. And so here we have this problem. Arrogant, you know, people say, I wonder what's the problem with the UK getting rid of the prime minister and everything else. The truth is, the UK has become a little ungovernable because Westminster politicians think that they have the right to make and do and decide as they wish once elected. And I think that's quite wrong. I think that if we do wish to change leaders in some constitutions, you can't do that without going to the public. I think we should be doing just that. I'm sick and tired.
2: But Sir Ian, I thought you were a great parliamentarian, someone who believes in the noble cause of the sovereignty of our parliament, not the position of our prime minister.
4: I'm a parliamentarian, but I recognise also that parliament has its limits, and its limits are that it cannot treat the British people as though they were an add-on to their own lives. And I'm afraid this is why politicians have fallen in respect. Yes, they've never been that popular, but they have fallen in respect as a group. We have to change that. And so if we're going to do this 2 years out from their manifesto in what was, thanks to the splits and the right, an issue that got them 130 majority, then if they can't govern, then they must go to the polls, and they're not able to govern at the moment. That's the key bit. They're changing the leader because somehow they're unpopular. Well, if they're unpopular, they better test that. If they can't do their manifesto, they better go to the British people. Mm. Kemi is right about that. And by the way, we are right, and we are ready to fight an election. I certainly am, and many of my colleagues believe the same. So bring it on, as far as I'm concerned.
3: Well, absolutely. I think a lot of people are extremely aggrieved that they've had no say in this. And just watching a man manufacture a by-election and then become potentially our Prime Minister uncontested seems outrageous, even if it is part of our parliamentary democracy technically. So Ian Duncan-Smith, thank you very much indeed, former leader of the Conservative Party. I appreciate your time this afternoon.
2: Let's head straight back to Downing Street now. Our political editor, Christopher Hope, is there for us, as he has been most of the morning and indeed all afternoon. Christopher, this feels like it is a situation that has an uneasy balance at the moment. Currently, we're expecting there to be no contest, Andy Burnham to become Prime Minister on the 16th of July. And yet, I don't know if you heard what we were discussing with Aubrey Allegretti of The Times in the last hour. He was suggesting that this 3.5 week period now is very, very dangerous for Andy Burnham. It's time when politicians might change their minds, might well plot. There's 3.5 weeks where people who have decided that there should be no contest could get cold feet and could launch one at any moment.
5: And that's right, and because Andy Burnham is a blank canvas, we don't really know what his policies are. As Ian Duncan-Smith was telling you, he didn't sign up for the last election's manifesto because he wasn't an MP, so he didn't have to agree to anything agreed by Keir Starmer. We broadly know he's Labour and what Labour believes in, but he hasn't signed up to anything, and that's what's so important, I think. With me in number 10, out to number 10, is Kate Ferguson, who is the Sun newspaper's political editor on Sunday. Kate, thank you for joining us.
6: Hi, Chris.
5: Is this a coup against the Prime Minister?
6: Well, it's hard not to see it as that, because as you point out, Andy Burnham wasn't even an MP until last week, didn't stand on the 24 manifesto. Keir Starmer stood outside here giving that emotional resignation speech, and he's out on his ear, not because voters have voted him out, although it is true that they're pretty fed up with him. He's out on his ear because his Labour MPs have moved. That famous phrase, Boris Johnson moves when the pack herds, you know it's moved. And so that is why Keir Starmer has been chucked out of number 10, really. And now, on the way down to Euston Station, any minute now, it sounds like, it's Andy Burnham, the heir apparent. We've heard Wes Streeting isn't going to run.
5: It's like a coup, isn't it? I mean, in a sense, people in Kent or Cornwall or Newcastle or Falkirk, they don't know who Andy Burnham is, because at the election campaign, the leader of the Labour Party tours the country, meets with local journalists. We've had no chance to talk to this guy. He's not even an MP as we stand here today, right now. He's sworn in at 2:30. What's going on?
6: It is kind of crazy if you think of it like that. This is a man who will be installed, I think, in number 10, probably without even a leadership contest. So Wes Streeting saying he's not going to stand. I can't see anyone else in the parliamentary Labour Party that could possibly get the 81 Labour MPs to back them to stand.
5: But as Aubrey Allegretti is telling Tom Harwood and Emily Carver, is it possible that in the next 3 weeks something may happen? Yvette Cooper's persuaded to stand by women Labour MPs. Al Carnes gets it all together finally and stands. Because does the party not need a debate to challenge this putative Prime Minister on what he believes in?
6: I think what we're seeing is the party decide that they don't want a debate. The parliamentary party have decided it's too painful. They don't want the bitter infighting. They want a coronation. So if I was going to put money on it, and I'm not, I don't bet on politics. I learned that long ago. But I would suggest that he probably isn't going to face any competition. Wes withdrawing, I think, is a moment. Look, maybe Yvette could be persuaded, but it's a bit tokenistic. Oh, we need to have a woman run.
5: We've been there before, though, with Jeremy Corbyn. They want a left winger.
6: Run Yvette just so that you can get beaten, you know. So I think
5: But Jeremy Corbyn was put forward, wasn't he, by Margaret Beckett and other...
6: To broaden the contest.
5: Well, that's what may happen again.
6: Well, I just think we've got this bizarre situation where kind of everyone is projecting onto Andy Burnham what they think he is. And so actually, you know, the hard left, John McDonnell, etc., they're all supporting Andy Burnham. They don't want this contest broadened out. It is looking today increasingly like it's going to be a coronation.
5: But is the hard left paying attention? Because we think Andy Burnham's going to be back Shabana Mahmood's quite tough immigration crackdown. He said on Friday he's against HMO Britain. That means House of Multiple Occupation Britain, with migrants moved out of hotels into homes next door to voters and listeners of GB News and other channels.
6: Yeah.
5: Is the hard left aware? They're backing a leader here who's tough on migration, by all accounts.
6: Well, we obviously have heard some of those policies come out behind the scenes at Andy Burnham's campaign. But look, it is true that none of us really know what an Andy Burnham premiership might look like. He didn't stand on the manifesto. He hasn't told us yet exactly what it's going to look like. We're going to have to see if he is either elected or installed as leader, who he appoints into those key positions like Chancellor will make a big difference. But also, he's going to have this tug of war battle, I think, if he gets the job, as the left try and drag him left, spend more, tax more, and the right, who are really nervous about reform, say, look, we cannot go wobbly on immigration.
5: And just finally, on the other parties, Kemi Bade not there, I thought pretty complicated, and I'm quite a straightforward kind of person, but she's saying if he can't raise the money for the Defence Investment Plan, there should be an election. Straight after that, we heard from Ian Duncan Smith, a former leader, still an MP, saying, no, election now. There's a split in the ranks, isn't there?
6: There's a bit of a split there. I agree with you. I think Kemi's position's slightly complicated. Look, I think the question here is, do people think Andy Burnham has a mandate? Is that mandate to go in a radically different direction?
5: It's not. He didn't fight the election only mandate. He wasn't an MP at the time.
6: Let's get this right. You know, I think it's something like 70,000 voters in Makerfield decide the fate of the Prime Minister. So, look, I do think even if the calls for a general election are not deafening today, give it 6 months. Let the inflation hitting this winter, a few tricky political decisions to make, and I suspect they become deafening in the months to come.
5: Okay, and just finally, Nigel Farage, he wants an election. He would, you wouldn't he? He's ahead in the polls.
6: He's ahead in the polls. I mean, I actually think that Reform probably aren't quite ready for a general election yet, that they'll probably want to build up to it. But he's ahead in the polls, the bookie's favourite to be next PM. And, you know, there is a thing about the opposition need to call for an election to kind of batter the Prime Minister, even if you think they're not going to hand it over. And it's important to say, isn't it, that Labour MPs will go berserk if there's even a hint of a general election. They would not take that from Andy Burnham. They do not want a snap election. Why? Because a lot of them would lose their seats.
5: Kate Ferguson, thanks for joining us on GB News. It's been fantastic. Kate Ferguson, of course, The Sun on Sunday is political editor. There's a coup happening in real time live on GB News today.
2: Fantastic stuff, Christopher. Thanks indeed for being there at the heart of the action for us in Downing Street. Now, a little bit of news on the whereabouts of Andy Burnham. I've been tracking his train on an online tool.
3: Of course you have, Bob.
2: Which has found that it is currently 22 minutes late. Yes, the train is running slow due to the hot weather. It's just past Bushey, outside of London. Its next passing point will be Harrow and Wealdstone, but it is currently running 22 minutes late, which is going to make it relatively fine for Andy Burnham to make it in time for his swearing in at 2:30 in Westminster.
3: Plenty of time, you think? Yes.
2: He'll have an hour to get from, currently, he'll have an hour to get from the train station Euston down to Westminster.
3: Well, do let us
2: should
3: know.
2: Be okay.
3: Do keep an eye. Do let us know if that turns into a 25-minute delay, because then it could be touch and go. Anyway, we showed you what Kemi Badenoch had to say, the leader of the Conservative Party, of course. Now it's time for Reform leader Nigel Farage, who's also given his reaction to Sir Keir Starmer's resignation.
7: He's attempting to justify his time in office, to say we got a lot of things right, but it's moved on and I accept that. I think it would have been better to say, I'm a human being, I tried my absolute best and things didn't work out. I think it would have been easier for him to front it up like that. He was clearly very emotional at the end, and who can be surprised by that? Because it must be the most all-consuming job in the world. But I thought what was dreadful was the fact that at the end of Downing Street there were people chanting, playing loud music, and they're the scenes that'll be viewed from all around the world. And yes, of course, people have a right to peaceful protest, but not to mess up an historical moment.
8: Do you have a degree of empathy for the Prime Minister?
7: Well, on a human level, it must be really hard, because you give up all your privacy, you don't see much of your family. You know, I mean, politics is tough anyway. Being Prime Minister, I can only imagine how tough it is. So on a human level, yeah, I'm sorry for the guy that he failed, but he did fail. And I think he'll be upset, but I think the British public will be upset. You know, most of the things this Labour government did were not even in their manifesto in 2024. And we're about to get our sixth Prime Minister in 7 years, which is sort of Italian-style fast politics going back a few decades. And whoever becomes the Prime Minister will not have been voted for by the British public. And if the next Prime Minister is the new MP for Makerfield, Andy Burnham, he didn't even stand at the last election on any manifesto at all. And I really do think that my call for there to be a general election as soon as possible, I think you'll find a lot of support for that.
8: Do you not accept that that would be destabilising, uncertain for the country, and what we need right now is certainty and stability?
7: What is destabilising for the country is six prime ministers in 7 years. That's destabilising. I think the great British public deserve to give their opinion. I really, really do.
8: You mentioned the rate of turnover in prime ministers. Do you accept a degree of responsibility for that? Because that happened since the Brexit vote, which of course you...
7: Well, yes. I mean, I suppose I forced David Cameron into a referendum that ended his career. I launched the Brexit Party and got rid of Theresa May. And on May the 7th this year, what happened, as Reform Campaign, under a slogan of vote reform, get Starmer out, we swept the board in the North East, Yorkshire, the North West, parts of the West Midlands and parts of South Wales. So, there would have been no Makerfield by-election if Reform hadn't dealt Labour such a heavy blow. So do I accept some responsibility for Prime Ministers resigning? Yes. But,
8: and instability that causes.
7: Well, hang on. You know, 10 years ago tomorrow, the country voted to leave the European Union. For 10 years, we've had half the political class fighting against it, looking for a second referendum, or in the case of Keir Starmer, trying to realign. And the other half, who finally, begrudgingly, after 3 years, accepted it, and a Conservative government under Boris Johnson that didn't implement the wishes of the people. And so I think much of what you're seeing is an earthquake that took place 10 years ago. These are still the aftershocks, and the two-party system still can't cope with that result 10 years ago.
8: This is the first opportunity we've had to question since the Makerfield result last week, which must be very disappointing for you. Did you pick the wrong candidate?
7: You know what? I thought we'd get 18,000 votes. That was my target to begin with, and I thought with the campaign we fought, we'd get 18,000 votes. We didn't. We got 16,000 votes. Was I disappointed? Yeah, I was a bit disappointed, of course I was. But could we have stopped the surge that went to Andy Burnham? And I met voters, said, look, Nigel, you know, we like what you say, but we want to get rid of this Prime Minister. So look, he's also a local mayor. As we saw with Boris Johnson years ago, mayors are a civic, not a political role. They tend to be very popular people. So there's nothing, it wouldn't have mattered who'd stood for us, Burnham would have won.
8: But you said you were disappointed. Who do you blame? What's your analysis of what went wrong? Was it some of the things you've been saying?
7: Look, you know, some historic tweets from Rob Kenyon emerged. And you know what? He's a rugby playing, ex-army reservist, plumber who likes a beer. He's one of the boys. Well, I'm not saying it's his fault. You know, I'm not saying it's his fault. But it wasn't an easy campaign for him.
8: One final question, just on, do you now think that your party has peaked?
7: Oh, we've peaked. Reform has peaked time and again. Time and again, Reform has peaked. We'll be written off, we'll be told there's a Kemi bounce. What are the Conservatives getting in Makerfield? 2.2%. They might have won in Aberdeen, but if you look across the board, which is the political party that in all parts of the UK is competitive in elections, it is Reform.
8: One final question. How concerned are you by Rupert Lowe and Restore chipping away at your vote on the right?
7: Well, I think, you know, Restore expected to get a massive score in Makerfield. It didn't happen. It didn't happen. But it was still more than it ought to be. And look, you know, he's on a mission. But I think in the end, we will reach out to people who are favouring Restore by saying, look, understand what you're saying. But actually, with us, there's a team of people. Only we can win the next election.
8: Thanks, Peter.
7: Thank you.
3: Well,
2: the words there of Nigel Farage calling for an early general election.
3: Well, if his party had won that by-election, none of this might be happening.
2: That's true.
3: Keir Starmer would likely not have made that resignation speech. So things change quickly, don't they?
2: They do indeed. Let's speak now to the associate editor of the Telegraph newspaper, Gordon Rayner. Gordon, thanks indeed for joining us. This now feels like everything is going Andy Burnham's way, but it's not sewn up for him until nominations close. And that's not for another 3.5 weeks.
9: Yeah, well, we saw earlier today Wes Streeting saying he was going to fold in behind Andy Burnham. That means that realistically, maybe Al Carnes might decide to stand. He's suggested in the past that he would, although I think that people would be urging him not to, because that would, you know, he'd be unlikely to win. Andy Burnham is 1-100 on with some bookies to win. So I think, you know, Burnham is clearly going to get the job. As you say, though, nominations don't even open until the 9th of July. They close on the 16th of July. That's several weeks' time, and that's quite a long period of uncertainty. The Prime Minister in between now and then is going to have to do things like going to the NATO summit in Turkey, where he's going to be a placeholder, really. He's going to be a spectator at that conference. Nobody's going to listen to anything he says. He won't be able to talk about defence spending or Ukraine or the future of NATO. Nobody's going to be listening to him because he has no authority. Mm. So, you know, Andy Burnham riding into to London today on a train that's late, by the way. I think one of his first questions when he gets to London will
3: be... We should just give a train update that it's... Sorry, we've just heard a train update that he's approaching Euston Station now. So he'll be arriving in central London very soon indeed.
2: In about 30 seconds' time.
3: Yeah. And we'll be there.
9: And he'll be eligible for delay of repay. Will he claim that? Anyway, we'll see. But I think people probably, you know, there's this sort of visual impression of him coming into London to be Prime Minister, but he's not going to be that for quite some time to come. And we're facing instability in the meantime. We've already seen the markets reacting to Starmer's resignation. Borrowing costs have already gone up. The pound is struggling a little bit. Investors are saying, and fund managers are saying, that they're not going to invest in long-term government bonds until they know what's happening, until they know who's going to be Chancellor, most importantly. Mm. They're terrified of Ed Miliband possibly being Chancellor. Even if it was somebody else, like Yvette Cooper, perhaps more of a centrist, they need to know that that person will be a bulwark against Burnham, because he is left wing. He is very keen on borrowing. So look, there's an awful lot that we don't know, even if we think that we do know that Andy Burnham is going to be the next Prime Minister. And that's not going to be great for the country over the next few weeks and possibly months.
2: Gordon Rayner, a train update for you. The train has now arrived in Euston. I feel like journalists in the mid-1600s must have felt when Mary the First was marching down to London, removing Lady Jane Grey from her position as monarch, not yet receiving her coronation. But as she marched, more people cheered, and sort of by the time she gets to London, she's sort of accepted as the monarch. It really does feel a little bit like one of those historical marches on London that we might have seen. William of Orange is another example. But we will get those pictures of Andy Burnham as soon as he steps off that train. So apologies if we do interrupt you.
9: Throwing flowers in front of him as he comes to Euston Station, Tom.
2: I'm sure Sir Walter Raleigh will be there to wave his cape over any puddles that might... we were talking about the Chancellor, because it does seem that there will be pressure now from the markets for Andy Burnham, if indeed he becomes Prime Minister, to select someone from the centre or centre-right of the Labour Party. You mentioned Yvette Cooper. Of course, people have been talking about Wes Streeting. Does it seem like Andy Burnham is going to have to bend to the market's will on this one?
9: I think so. I wrote a piece at the weekend about how little room he has got to change anything. You know, he tried to present himself as a change candidate, but he didn't really explain what that meant. And part of the reason that he didn't explain that was that he probably doesn't really know himself yet. There's very, very little wriggle room for anybody who is Prime Minister or Chancellor at the moment, because, you know, the country has nearly £3 trillion worth of debt. We're spending £110 billion a year, I think it is, on interest payments on that debt. Not repaying the debt, just on the interest payments. So if he does anything that spooks the markets, then the cost of borrowing is going to go up. That's going to leave even less money for him to be able to spend on things like defence, which we know he needs to ideally find more money for. And that's before you get into things like social care that he said he wants to make moves on. So, you know, quite how he's going to find this money to do anything at all differently is a massive question. Mm-hmm. We really don't know the answer to that yet.
3: Absolutely. Gordon Rayner, thank you very much indeed for your time this afternoon. Associate Editor at the Telegraph newspaper.
2: Well, let's take live pictures now of Euston Station, where people are getting off this train, I hear. So we might well be able to see pictures of Andy Burnham, although I have to say, I once got off a train at Euston Station alongside Jacob Rees-Mogg when he was business secretary.
3: Oh, yes.
2: I'd been on a visit with him to a biscuit-making factory somewhere... up in the north of England.
3: Right, we're looking at the station.
2: And he and I, when I was there with Jacob Rees-Mogg and he was a government minister, there was a sort of scurrying underpassage that the controllers of the station took us through that was not the normal public exit.
3: Right.
2: So there is a chance that Andy Burnham will be taken to that sort of underpassage.
3: Well, that would be completely wrong. That doesn't fit with his image as being the down-to-earth northerner.
2: That's
3: with a smile,
2: true.
3: Does it?
2: No,
3: the people's prince?
2: If he's rushed out in a sort of secret exit tunnel and we don't get to see
3: him.
2: You
3: should walk through everyone like the general public there. Look at them getting off a sweaty train.
2: I wonder if they know they've been on the train with potentially the next Prime Minister.
3: I think they should. If they know anything about current affairs, they should.
2: Well, this is very, very interesting indeed. There's a slight part of me who thinks that perhaps Andy Burnham has gone the celebrity VIP route rather than the route of the people.
3: Well, you would have thought he'd get off at the start, would you?
2: Well, if he's in first class, but we don't know which class he's travelling in, to be fair.
3: Well, you know, he should be in the in back
2: he
3: of
2: be
3: the
2: in
3: bus.
2: The buggy. Is
3: he
2: in the buggy?
3: Be
2: no,
3: back
2: he's
3: of
2: not
3: the bus,
2: in the buggy.
3: Like the general public. No, he's probably in the first class, isn't he?
2: Mm.
3: On a day like this, he's got to protect himself.
2: Yes. Curious and curiouser. But
3: so now
2: it
3: we're
2: does
3: just spying
2: mean
3: on the public here, aren't we, really?
2: We are. He's got 55 minutes now to get down to Westminster to swear in as an MP. Michael Ellis with us in the studio, former Attorney General. Just tell us a little bit about the process of swearing in as an MP. And do you think he'll make it on time?
10: Well, it's going to be relatively tight for him, I think. He's going to have to get to the House of Commons and meet the officials there and be shown to the right place, because the House will begin sitting at 2:30 when there are what are called prayers, which is the opening prayer sequence, which is not covered by camera. And then it's normally straight into oral questions, where a Department of State has a question time, which is similar to PMQs for the Prime Minister, but where particularly today it's education questions. But what will happen today if Andy Burnham is there on time is that he will be sworn in, he'll swear an oath to the King.
3: So Michael, we're just going to check if we can speak to our national reporter who is there in the station. Will Godley, if you can hear us, have you spotted Andy Burnham, a potential future Prime Minister, in this mix of people?
10: Yeah, so what will happen, I think, is that the process only takes a few seconds, and he'll have the right to swear or affirm an oath to the King, and then he will sign a book, which is the Book of MPs, and he will be given an email account and allocated an office by his whips.
2: I am just being told that Lucy Powell, the Deputy Leader of the Labour Party, has just got off this train. So perhaps Andy Burnham and his entourage are waiting until everyone else has gone off to then step off last. Entirely possible we are about to see Andy Burnham, if Lucy Powell, a close ally of Andy Burnham, a neighbouring MP in Greater Manchester, and of course the Deputy Leader of the Labour Party, one of the only votes to the previous time that wanted to allow Andy Burnham to stand in the Gorton and Denton by-election, long before Makerfield, well, she is now off the train.
10: It does raise an interesting question, Tom, about security, of course. Because prime ministers nowadays have very heavy security. At the moment, Andy Burnham isn't a sworn MP, never mind prime minister, and it would be presumptuous to assume anything, bearing in mind we've got 3.5 weeks, as your reporters have been saying, when anything could happen, although it does look like a coronation will occur. But there will be some, some consideration here about the importance of security.
3: Oh, we understand that Andy Burnham is now on the platform, so we may catch sight of him as he does get off the train. It does look, as Tom said, that he's waited for most of the general public to get off that train before he then arrives in Euston himself.
2: And good stuff with Will Godley, our national reporter, trying to get in there amongst the scrum, trying to rush towards wherever Andy Burnham is. There are people running through this station. I'll tell you, I've run through Euston Station, not, however, to catch Andy Burnham, mainly to catch a train. But yes. That's by the by. Are we going to see Andy Burnham here outside the station? Let's see if we can re-establish connection when we get those pictures back. But it does seem like there is a big scrum, a big hurry there to try and catch a glimpse of our potential next Prime Minister,
3: outside.
2: Andy Burnham. A huge amount of drama here at Euston Station, not just about where Andy Burnham is, but also will he make it to Westminster on time? Frankly, the race is on, and we can tell the race is on because our national reporter is running, sprinting through this station,
3: speedily in this heat,
2: attempting to find. It sounds like he's been taken out a side exit. That's exactly what I was intimating earlier, because that's exactly the same side exit that I exited from a couple of years ago alongside a senior government minister. So I wonder if we're about to see Andy Burnham come through these gates. Well,
3: right,
2: perhaps.
3: Okay. And this is where the unions tend to picket, isn't it, around here, down the side entrance.
2: Yeah.
10: If he doesn't make it on time, there'll be a delay of at least an hour in the Commons because the Speaker will want to do education oral questions, and the next opportunity probably won't be till 3:30. But I suspect they'll do everything they can to get him there on time.
2: It's not as if he gets a police escort at this time, being a lowly backbencher.
10: No.
2: Not until he's a cabinet minister will he have a car, and not until he's prime minister will he have a police escort.
3: I hope he at least feels the weight of the responsibility he has on his shoulders. I'd like to hope. I mean, I do find this whole thing very entitled from Andy Burnham, but I hope he feels a strong sense of responsibility.
2: I suspect it must be relatively overwhelming, or indeed, to quote what Tony Blair once said upon the signing of the Belfast Good Friday Agreement, I feel the hand of history on our shoulder.
3: Well, it is like that, isn't it? I mean, the way this has gone, Keir Starmer, only elected less than 2 years ago, resigned today as leader of the Labour Party, and now Andy Burnham arrives in London, ready to be sworn in, potentially coronated our next Prime Minister. It's a wild time in British politics, Michael.
2: So, Michael, just timings. I mean, we are expecting the swearing-in to happen in 50 minutes' time. He has not yet left the station. Traffic in London can be sticky. I mean, he should get there in time, but it will be tight.
3: Get on the tube.
10: Yes, it will be tight in all likelihood. And if not, there'll be a delay, I would imagine, of an hour before the Speaker will do it. But he probably has a very tight schedule, actually. I suspect much of his afternoon is going to be taken up seeing Labour MPs and trying to make sure behind the scenes that he avoids this contest that is a possibility.
3: So how's he going to do that?
10: He's going to do it in the classic and traditional way of offering jobs. Or
3: there's a train official coming towards the gates at the side entrance. Looks like he's about to open them, perhaps to allow Andy Burnham and his team out.
2: It looks like Andy Burnham is already in a car which will leave and take him down to Westminster.
3: Oh.
2: So we might well see a glimpse, as we have become used to seeing politicians through car windows, often not in the most flattering way. Let's see if a politician on his way up takes
10: sure
2: a better car
10: be
2: photograph than a politician on his way down. But yes, it does look like there is activity here. Gates about to be opened. And then, frankly, Andy Burnham will have to battle it through the traffic of central London to make it to Parliament on time.
10: I think the battle he's more likely to be worried about, Tom and Emily, actually will be the battle of a leadership contest if that happens.
2: Mm.
10: You heard your previous guest talking about Al Khan's and the possibility of a contest there.
3: Entourage now coming, just to update educate our viewers and listeners.
10: Of course, he has been mayor of Manchester, so he's held that elected office. At the moment, of course, he is no more than a backbench MP. He's not a minister of the Crown, and he's certainly not leader of the Labour Party yet, or Prime Minister yet. So, but this attention is obviously justified, because it's important that anybody who's receiving this sort of attention at this stage is properly protected in today's day and age. But going back to the issue of the contest, if there is one, someone like Al Carnes, who's clearly served his country for many years in different ways, and no doubt many people feel, but will have other ways to serve his country in the years to come, may be thinking about whether positioning himself right now as a contender might allow him to be offered a cabinet-level job that Keir Starmer didn't offer him. He was a minister, but not at cabinet level. Mm. And there are other people who may also put their names forward. So, although I think a coronation looks highly probable, it's not inevitable.
2: Not certain, and people will use this, or may use this period of 3.5 weeks to raise their own profiles. Even if they don't get the right number of nominations, they could put themselves forward and be an item in the news over the next 3.5 weeks, a point of discussion. We have heard the police here at Euston Station at the side exit saying, clear the road. To the journalists and press gathered. A huge amount of commotion there at Euston Station. We're hearing our journalists being told to step back. We are expecting Andy Burnham to leave through this exit in a car and drive down to the Palace of Westminster as soon as they have cleared the throng of journalists that has emerged at this side exit of Euston Station. It looks like our man Will Godley is in exactly the correct place, because this is where the police and other security individuals are telling people to clear a path.
10: Will is the sort of reporter that's always in the right place at the right time.
3: Of course, absolutely. He's sneaky. He gets in there, gets in the cracks in that mob outside. But is this unique about the British press, this type of sort of, you know, face-to-face?
10: It does seem to me, Emily, though, it does emphasise the sort of undemocratic nature of this coronation.
3: Yes.
10: Because although, of course, we've had all these other changes of Prime Minister, this is an extreme example, because a by-election has been engineered in order to get Andy Burnham into the House of Commons, only then for him to be handed the Prime Ministership of this country on a silver platter, in all probability.
3: Crazy.
10: There's something uniquely undemocratic about that. And I think, as Ian Duncan Smith was saying earlier, this sort of scene actually helps emphasise the most peculiar nature of the way this is being handed, as if it was a birthright to an ancient aristocrat. There's been no... yes, he's won an election in the constituency of Makerfield, but there has been no democratic process yet that's given him this position.
3: It looks like the press are being quite stubborn with where they're standing. They're being told to back off a little.
2: Attempted to be kettled towards the side, but clearly everyone wants the best shot, and we clearly have one of those best shots. But ultimately, there is a sense that this will now be a bit of a race. Only 45 minutes that Andy Burnham has to make it in time for that swearing-in ceremony. Sometimes getting across central London can take more than 45 minutes. Oh, the gates are opening now. Let's look and see
11: about... I'm going to wait until the car's right.
2: Let's see, the car might well be coming now. The gates have now opened. There is definitely movement here at Euston Station.
3: Lots of men in high vis as well. Very, very important.
2: It does seem that although Andy Burnham is not yet sworn in as a Member of Parliament, there is a huge amount of security and importance attached, of course, to his arrival here in
10: central
2: London.
10: It'll be an anti-climax if a mail van drives out, Tom. But I think we are going
2: to be misled.
3: Well, we're going to know first when he does, because we've got a fantastic shot there. You can see exactly what's going on. As you can see, lots of press there with the cameras held high, trying to get a snap of Andy Burnham. There he is
2: in a London taxi.
3: There we go.
2: Oh, that is... let's have a look inside that car. Wow, there's a group of advisors there, as well as another taxi coming along.
3: See London taxis represented.
2: Absolutely. Fun fact, Andy Burnham kicked off his 2010 leadership contest with an interview in the back of a London taxi. He did, and he first stood for leader of the Labour Party. This is now the third time that Andy Burnham has stood for leader of the Labour Party. Of course, Party confirmed that in a letter published on Twitter this morning. And now Andy Burnham and his entourage across two London black cabs are on their way to Westminster. They have precisely 43 minutes to get there in time for that originally scheduled swearing-in ceremony at 2:30. If they miss that ceremony, then there'll be another one an hour later.
3: No, I don't wish to undermine the sense of drama you're creating.
2: Yes.
3: And expertly done, but they'd probably just delay it a little, right, if he's running a bit late?
10: I think they'll delay it an hour if he's running late.
2: Yeah.
10: And by the way, I think...
3: But he should get there on time if he wants to be the next Prime Minister of this country.
10: I think he's going to be bought an extra 3 minutes, Tom. It'll probably be 2:33 to be precise.
2: Because there are two other MPs.
10: And there are also prayers.
2: Yes.
10: So I think that'll buy him maybe another 4 minutes.
2: Now, traditionally, when an MP swears in, they are introduced by two of their friends or colleagues in the House of Commons, one on either side of them.
10: That's right.
2: It will be very interesting to see who Andy Burnham picks to be the two MPs who flank him as he is introduced to the House.
10: That indeed will be very telling indeed, and I think we can read quite a lot into that. They'll be amongst his closest allies who are members of Parliament, whoever those two are.
2: Likely Lucy Powell, I would imagine, someone who has been a staunch supporter of his for a very long time, also a Greater Manchester MP, and the Deputy Leader of the Labour Party. I'd be surprised if it wasn't Lucy Powell.
10: Yes.
2: But who else?
10: Well, I have no idea. That
3: we'll
10: remains
3: find out.
10: To be seen.
3: We'll ask Christopher Hope, our political editor, because he is waiting for us in Downing Street, and I'm sure he's very excited indeed that Andy Burnham has now left Euston Station in a black taxi with another black taxi behind him. Huge frenzy, as you can imagine, Christopher. You weren't stuck in that frenzy. You're at number 10. It appears a little calmer for the time being.
5: Yes, but huge anticipation in Westminster. I was watching the footage there, brilliant footage by our colleague Will Godley, of course, at Euston Station. That camera work was very good. I remember vividly when George Osborne came down from Tatton by train, and the whole gaggle of reporters, and I think I wasn't there that time, was at Euston. And there's a way out, you can leave from the platform away, get into a taxi, and you're out the door straight away. It looks like that's what, in this case, Andy Burnham did. His life is changing. He's like a lottery winner. He's the person, he's the presumptive Prime Minister of the country. He's not even an MP yet. We've got to keep saying this. I'm not sure what Michael Ellis thinks of all this, but we've got a guy there arriving. He's not even an MP yet. He hasn't been sworn in yet as an MP. He's just stood down as the Greater Manchester Mayor on Friday. He won a by-election on Thursday. He'll be probably Prime Minister in 3.5 weeks. He doesn't have any obvious security there. That will surely change, but frankly, I'm not clear why he should get any security. He's not in the cabinet. He has no formal role in our constitution. I go back to what Mike Tapp was saying, the senior Home Office minister. He was saying, interestingly, that when we change leader, there should be an election. And I do think there's a legitimacy issue here with Andy Burnham. He's been a very good mayor in Greater Manchester, but the rest of the country doesn't know him. And what does he mean to the southwest of England, the southeast, Kent, Norfolk, or Scotland, or Northern Ireland? He has made no effort to speak to these people because he hasn't had to. He's simply a Greater Manchester mayor who became the MP for Makerfield. At an election, the leader has to go around the country meeting local journalists, meeting communities, introducing themselves as the next putative Prime Minister because they're leading a party that might win the election. That hasn't happened. I mean, people criticised the Conservatives for this in the old days, but this is worse in a sense. Yes, Liz Truss was voted in by the selector of the Tory party, but there was a vote at least. That hasn't happened here. I suppose Theresa May is the most recent example, but she was, of course, at the time, had been Shadow Home Secretary and was Home Secretary for a year before she was made the Tory
2: Theresa
5: leader.
2: May there being elected in as Prime Minister. One of the issues of Theresa May being so suddenly becoming Prime Minister and there being no contest, because, of course, Andrea Leadsom dropped out of that contest early, meaning that David Cameron didn't get his big tour of the summits of that summer of the G7 and the NATO conference and all the rest of it that he wanted to do on his sort of big bowing out tour, that perhaps one of the issues with that is Theresa May was never tested. She never fought in a sort of contest in that sense before the general election of 2017. And then we all saw how that went because she didn't get that test over the summer. She wasn't put to the members. She didn't have to do debates. And then she fell apart in 2017 in that general election. I wonder if no stress testing is going to be difficult.
5: Well, Tom, you're right. I think that you have to. I think if you're Andy Burnham, you may almost welcome the chance to test yourself, work out what your ideas are, set them out. Gordon Brown didn't have it in 2007 when he succeeded Tony Blair, and I remember vividly covering it then for the Daily Telegraph. But no ideas, no thought, no idea what to do. What defined Gordon Brown's time in government was dealing with the financial crisis, of course, and that was events happening to him. But he didn't ever have a chance to put his own imprimatur, his own signature on government. And I look at Andy Burnham, I just don't know what he believes in. Back in July 2024, he didn't even stand on the manifesto Labour put forward because he wasn't a candidate at that general election. I'm sure he agrees with all the stuff in the manifesto, but he never signed up to it. And that is the question mark, I think, they've got to answer. Nigel Farage is calling for a general election now, which you should do if you're in opposition. I find Kevin Badenoch's position confusing. She says she wants an election if the defence investment plan can't be funded. I don't know why that is. I think if you're in opposition, you simply call for an election, and that's what you do because you want to be in power, have an election, and challenge them if you can't get into power. I just find it confusing. I think today is a day, an extraordinary day in our country. We haven't got a written constitution. It seems that someone who wasn't an MP last Wednesday can be Prime Minister in 4 weeks' time.
3: Spot on. I think this is worse than under the Conservatives when they swapped and changed leaders. This is a man who, as you say, manufactured a by-election and may well go uncontested to become the Prime Minister of this fantastic country. It is incredible, Chris.
5: Well, that's right, Emily, and the cost to us is £5 million. But the cost of the by-election in Makerfield was £275,000. The cost of the upcoming mega by-election in Greater Manchester is £4.7 million. So the cost of Labour's chaotic approach towards government is £5 million of our tax money. Whatever you think about that, that's a lot of money, far more than the Conservatives have ever put us through. I mean, in those days, of course, Boris Johnson could be the Mayor of London and also an MP at the same time. But I do think this issue of legitimacy has to be addressed by Andy Burnham. We don't know who he is, and I don't think people who live nowhere near Greater Manchester have any idea who their new Prime Minister is. And that is a worry, I think, for why is this person doing it?
3: Oh, absolutely. You can stand on the platform of trying to get rid of Keir Starmer, but then once you're in power, you need to actually tell the public what you're going to do. Christopher Hope, thank you very much. We'll come back to you shortly. But let's turn to Will Godley, who has been at Euston Station for us, where Andy Burnham just arrived. Will, you were waiting outside the platform with all the other media and press. Then you had to dash outside across to get to that side entrance, and then two taxis arrived.
12: That's exactly right, Emily, Tom. Sorry if I'm sounding a little bit out of breath, looking a little bit sweaty, because it was a mad dash, maybe 20, 30 journalists and camera crews all running at once when they realised that Andy Burnham wasn't going to be making the way up out of the platform the way every other passenger was, but rather whisked down into the basement where he would enter two black cabs. Well, he was in one and his team in another. Those black cabs on their way to the Houses of Parliament, about a 20-minute journey, and we were all waiting there. That train due in at 1:09, ended up arriving at 1:01 due to speed restrictions on the rail line. A huge number of journalists, camera crews, reporters there wanting to speak to Andy Burnham but not being able to get a chance. Some reporters waiting on the platform, but security incredibly tight. They were being moved away in the minutes before the train arrived on the platform, and everyone ushered into two corridors where they were hoping to nab a quick word with Andy Burnham. I was hoping to ask him how confident he was that he would become the next leader of the Labour Party, whether he thought he'd be ready to become Prime Minister in just a few weeks' time, and whether he had a message to Keir Starmer and to the people of the UK today. Unfortunately, me and every other reporter there wasn't able to ask him any questions because the bosses at Euston Station whisked him away from all the reporters into the underground car park, and we were able to race around and film through the gates, see him get into these two black cabs that were waiting for him there. And he is now en route. I can hear over above me, there's a helicopter circling. That helicopter, no doubt, following that taxi as it makes its way through central London on the 20 or so minutes it takes a black cab to get there. Some lines, though, from Andy Burnham that's just come through as he arrived in Euston Station, speaking to somebody there, said Andy Burnham saying it'd be jumping several hurdles ahead to call a general election should he become the next Prime Minister. So seemingly putting to bed any calls of a snap general election at this stage. The quote from Andy Burnham said that it would be his priority for the day, was today's priority. He said it's been very kind. It's been a very kind of sad day for me today to leave Greater Manchester. The people have been brilliant to me over the last few years. He said, I've loved every minute of the role. I hope I leave Manchester in a better place. So he's making those comments perhaps on the train. Perhaps there was a reporter who managed to get a quick word with him as he snuck out the back entrance here at Euston Station. Andy Burnham, the man who hopes to be Prime Minister in just 3.5 weeks' time, currently on his way to the Houses of Parliament, where he'll be officially sworn in as an MP this afternoon.
3: Well, fantastic job, Will. Thank you for keeping us in view of everything that's going on. We are also going to be now looking at Westminster too, where the taxis will arrive for that swearing-in process.
2: Absolutely. Andy Burnham will be sweeping into Westminster, where he will swear in. Actually, he might not swear in. He might affirm in, and that is an interesting distinction. Sometimes people read into a lot about people's politics through that. Will you do the religious or irreligious version of the oath of office?
3: He's a Catholic, isn't he? He's a Catholic.
2: He is a
3: practicing.
2: Catholic. Yeah.
3: So I presume he'll do it the religious fashion, but who knows?
2: Who knows?
3: We'll find out, won't
2: Catholic?
3: We?
2: I don't know. No, he'll probably swear in on a Bible. I mean, that is what most MPs still do. So Michael Ellis is still with us in the studio. Did you swear in on a Bible?
10: I did. And I think most still do, although I seem to recall some reporting that quite a few of Keir Starmer's cabinet did affirm. Mm. But it has equal value, of course, in to do. Although I seem to recall some reporting that quite a few of Keir Starmer's cabinet did affirm. Mm. But it has equal value, of course, in today's day and age.

0: turn out for him in the House of Commons. And there is expected to be later, after he's sworn in, a big family photograph of Labour MPs. Perhaps more interesting to see that who will be there is who won't be there. Who might not be wanting to be right behind Andy Burnham this afternoon in that family photograph outside the House of Commons? And could that be people who might be thinking of a leadership challenge? They, of course, have 3.5 weeks until those nominations close. Some people may well be weighing their options.
1: Well, absolutely, they will be. But we're just coming up to 2 o'clock. Good afternoon, Britain. It's 2 o'clock. I'm guessing.
0: Well, good afternoon, Britain. It's 2 o'clock on the 22nd of June. I'm Tom Harwood.
1: I'm Emily Carver. Well, Andy Burnham has touched down in London Euston. Yes, he has, as he announces he will run for Prime Minister.
2: So if Andy Burnham doesn't have any answers on national security, then we should have a general election now.
0: The Conservative Party leader says a general election is essential if more money isn't put into defence.
3: So do I accept some responsibility for Prime Ministers resigning? Yes.
1: Reform UK's leader there saying he had a part to play in the PM's resignation as he joins in calls for a general election.
4: Every decision I've taken has been about putting the country I love first. That is why I will resign as leader of the Labour Party.
0: Yes, the Prime Minister announces his resignation today after less than 2 years in office. An emotional Keir Starmer held back tears.
4: And when I leave the biggest job in the country, I shall spend more time on the most important job, being the best husband I can to my fantastic wife, Fig, who has been a rock by my side through good times and bad, and being the best dad I can to my beautiful children, who are my pride and my joy. Thank you very much.
1: But now Starmer has gone, what happens next?
0: Well, potential leadership rival Wes Streeting, who previously declared he would stand in any contest, has this morning sensationally backed Andy Burnham. Has a deal been done? And is this contest already over?
1: Well, there you go. Joining us now from Downing Street, our political editor, Christopher Hope, with the latest. Christopher, all eyes on Andy Burnham as he travels across London to the Houses of Parliament.
5: That's right, he's on the way here. The self-styled King of the North is on the way here. Again, he's not an MP. He's the MP for Greater Manchester. He is not known to the wider country, but he could be Prime Minister in 3.5 weeks' time. That is extraordinary. That's not what the Tories did, at least their MPs, when it became approached to the doors of Number 10. But with me now is Lord Hermer, Richard Hermer, the Attorney General, a close friend also of Keir Starmer. Lord Hermer, an emotional day. He's a very old friend of yours. I mean, you're one of his older friends in politics.
6: Yeah.
5: And he's had to resign.
6: Yeah, it is an emotional day. Chris, I mean, it was 2 years ago. You were probably standing in the same place as I walked in, and I didn't think we were going to have a day like today in the way that we have. So it's an emotional day. But my word, he showed just how decent he is, didn't he, this morning?
5: Well, he's
6: decency and dignity. And what is completely true to the Keir I know, he's put the country first. He's put it above his own self-interest. He's put the country first.
5: And by that you mean he's not fighting a leadership election, because he did tell GB News viewers last Wednesday he would stand and fight if there was a contest.
6: Yeah, look, I think he has decided that a contest for the Labour Party is not in the interest of the country at the moment. We're facing big challenges as a country, spending the next few months with people within the same party tearing chunks out of each other isn't grown-up government, and if ever there was a grown-up Prime Minister, it's Keir Starmer.
5: But is that in the interest of our country not to have a debate about what the next person who's going to be Prime Minister stands for? It looks like it's nailed on to be Andy Burnham, with Wes Streeting backing Andy Burnham. He is not known to most of the country. He's a very good metro mayor, good at the buses, good at the B network, good at policing. But if you're standing right in front of an election, you go around the country, you introduce yourselves to voters in Cornwall, in Truro, in Kent, in Falkirk. That hasn't happened, but Labour's expecting us to accept an unknown person as Prime Minister. I find that difficult.
6: Well, look, it wasn't an individual who won the last election. Of course, Keir led us through it incredibly successfully, but it was a party manifesto. It was the

0: Labour Party that got elected. It was individual MPs within the parliamentary Labour Party. I'd say about Andy, which is, I'm not sure I agree with you that he's unknown in this country. I think he is very well known. I think he is coming in with a lot of popular support. And as Keir said at the lectern, and again, this is a measure of the Keir Starmer I know, Keir, certainly I can speak for myself, I can speak for all my colleagues, whoever becomes the next leader of the Labour Party, the next Prime Minister, will have our wholehearted support, because the challenges we all face as a country demand it.
1: And they haven't gone away. And why is Andy Burnham can meet those if it's him? And also on the issue of the manifesto, Andy Burnham wasn't a candidate at the last election. It's not his manifesto. How do we know he's going to sign up to what was the democratically elected party with a manifesto?
0: Well, let's see, firstly, who becomes the next leader.
1: Sorry, I'm jumping ahead.
0: I wouldn't be betting against it at the moment, to be honest, Chris, but let's see what happens, right? Yeah, yeah. But whoever comes in is going to be leading a Labour Party that won a huge mandate at the last election, and they will have the full support of all of us in the Labour Party.
1: How was he? Just finally, on a personal note, you've been, I'm pretty sure, talking to him over the weekend. You're probably with him this morning. He was emotional talking about Vic, his two children. And how is he? Because, you know, he's drawing a line under the thing he'll be known for. From now on, he'll always be called a former Prime Minister.
0: Yeah. It must have been incredibly hard. We can all understand it on a human level, can't we, Chris? I mean, you've worked tirelessly for years to get to a position where you want to be able to serve, and you find yourself in that position and to give it up. But let me tell you something about Keir. He did that this morning, incredibly hard. He's now getting on with the business of government. He's got a few weeks left. Yeah. He will use every minute of that in public service. He'll be doing briefings today. He'll be making decisions today. That is the type of Prime Minister it has been the privilege of my lifetime to serve.
1: Why do you think he hasn't cut through? I've been saying on to GB News viewers and listeners, for me, he's been a black and white politician in a technicolour world. The person you know, and I've got to know a bit, is a nice guy behind the scenes, but he just seems that the voters have not gone for him and they've taken against him. Why is that?
0: Look, there'll be plenty of time for post-mortems and to see what we do. Today, I think it's about two things. It's about recognising what a decent guy has been running this country for the last 2 years, and also, as the Prime Minister did, just reflecting on what we've actually achieved. Now, I know that doesn't always cut through. I know it's always not top of the headline on GB News. Yeah. Fair enough. But we've done so much in the last 2 years. I think with the benefit of a bit of time and distance, we're going to recognise that this was an extraordinarily radical start to 2 years of Labour government, with 3 years still to come through to the next election.
1: So no election then next May, because the chatter now is Nigel Farage saying an election right now. Kemi Badenoch said an election if there's not a defence investment plan fully funded. What's your take on this? Should be an election next year? Because those calls will start.
0: Yeah, well, you ain't going to do anything on the basis of what Nigel Farage or Kemi Badenoch say. I can guarantee you that it will be up to the next Prime Minister to make all sorts of decisions. He's got, or she will have, a mandate through to the next election. Yeah, yeah. It'll be up to them, and whatever they do, they'll have the full support of people like me.
1: And what's your plan? Are you staying in the government?
0: Do you know what? We would be politics would be a better place, I think, if people weren't so worried about what happened to them. Yes. But our focus is on how do we make this country a better place.
1: Lord Turmer, Richard Turmer, the Attorney General, thank you for joining
0: Chris,
1: us today.
0: What a pleasure to see
1: and
0: you.
1: First time on GB News.
0: Yeah, and I hope it's not the last.
1: Come again.
0: Thank you.
1: There we have it. Lord Turmer, Richard Turmer there. The Attorney General, of course, a close friend of Keir Starmer. Give us a flavour, I think, of what's been going through the mind of Sir Keir Starmer over the weekend.
2: Absolutely fascinating. Thank you, Christopher Hope, for getting that interview. Really, really interesting to hear directly from Lord Turmer, who, of course, has been discussed much on this channel, but hasn't been on until this very moment. Perhaps he'll be on again. Well, why don't we go from the current Attorney General to the previous Attorney General? Michael Ellis, you, of course, served as Attorney General under Boris Johnson and Liz Truss. What have you made of Richard Turmer, who seems to be perhaps the closest ideological ally to Keir Starmer in this government?
3: Well, Tom and Emily, I think that Richard Turmer has been a very consequential Attorney General. And I say that carefully because I think he has been very key to what has happened to Labour over the course of the past couple of years. He has been somebody who has made the political weather. So he's clearly very close to Keir Starmer.
2: Well, thank you. We'll be back with you soon, Sir Michael Ellis. Let's turn now to the Deputy leader of the Reform Party, Richard Tice. Richard, Andy Burnham could well become Prime Minister in 3.5 weeks. Is this your doing?
4: Yes, we said to voters at the mayor elections, vote Reform, get Starmer out, and that's exactly what happened. He's gone. I think tens of millions of great British citizens are delighted. And the question now is, when's there going to be a general election? Because who is Andy Burnham? I mean, most of the Labour Party in the House of Commons behind me don't know who he is. The British people don't know who he is. I'm not sure he knows himself what his own policies are. He flip-flops around like a yo-yo. And, you know, is he for rejoining the EU or against it? Is he for stopping the boats or against? Is he for the WASP women or against? He's no idea about any of this stuff. Is he for net zero or does he want lower energy bills, lower cost of living? I think he needs to set out his policies and call a general election. The last thing that should happen is that he should adopt some form of hard socialist policies, raise taxes heavily in a November budget and expect it's going to end well. He'll be as unpopular as Keir Starmer by Christmas. If he's so confident in his brilliance, go to the British people. Let's have a two-horse race between Andy Burnham and Nigel Farage and Reform. Marvellous.
5: Well, okay, Richard Tice, but if that does not happen, I'm not sure why you're patting yourselves on the back for helping this occur, this whole thing. We've got a man now, Andy Burnham, who potentially will be coronated as the next Prime Minister, completely uncontested from within his party, based on one by-election by a few thousand of the electorate. This is not a good thing for our democracy. Richard.
4: No, it's not. That's why we're saying, if you've got no mandate like that, I mean, if Andy Burnham believes in his own integrity, principles and consistency, given that 4 years ago he was tweeting out vigorously, general election now when the Tories were in leadership chaos, maybe he should do what he said others should do. Stick to his word, call a general election, because that's what he was calling for 4 years ago. So, Mr. Burnham, please be consistent, show the British people you stand by your word, and let's have a general election.
2: This is, of course, now a very big moment of change. Change in terms of the leadership of the Labour Party and indeed the country. Do you have, I mean, you've been speaking about the U-turns that Andy Burnham has made, but do you have the sense that actually now things might get a little bit more difficult for the Reform Party, for your colleagues in all parties on the opposition benches? Because say what you want about Andy Burnham, he does seem to have perhaps a bit of communication ability that Keir Starmer always lacked.
4: Well, that's not difficult, given how woeful Keir Starmer's communication and oratorical skills are. But look, Nigel Farage is the greatest communicator and political orator in this country. Everybody knows and accepts that. And we're not afraid of competition. We're not afraid of an election. Our view is, bring it on. Britain's broken, and only Reform can fix it.
5: I'm not sure why you're so confident, considering Andy Burnham just beat Reform in Makerfield by a large margin.
4: Because lots of Reform voters, in order to guarantee to get Starmer out, they told us they were voting Burnham because they'd voted Reform on May the 7th. Vote Reform, get Starmer out. An opportunity comes to guarantee to get Starmer out. And of course, lots of people have gone for it. I mean, if you think about it, for example, Rob Kenyon, he got more votes in that by-election than I got when I won my seat in the general election. So actually, you know, the country still wants Reform. That's why we're leading in all the national polls. And sure, Burnham will get a bounce from the disappearing Green Party. They've sort of slipped into a submarine somewhere. And if he's so confident of his position, we're confident of ours. Yeah. Bring it on. Let's have a competition.
2: But Richard, I know you've got to go, so I'll ask this very quickly and finally. You say that Rob Kenyon got more votes than you did in your Boston and Skegness seat in the general election. Is that not the issue that Reform now faces? Because you are now the number one party in the polls, there's so much more focus on Reform now than there was in 2024, that you risk a progressive majority, sort of other parties perhaps holding their noses and voting Labour, or in some seats Plaid Cymru, or maybe SNP or Lib Dem or whoever faces you, Green maybe even in some peculiar areas. Could that not be an issue now? Because the Reform Party has become more popular, opposition parties are likely to sort of gang up to try and stop you.
4: Of course. Yeah, look, when you're leading, there's more scrutiny and there's more people challenged. That's fine. We're doing great. Of course, we want to do ever more. We'll have a great manifesto of policies for an election. We're not afraid of competition. Bring it on. That's our view.
5: All right, Richard Tice, thank you very much indeed. Reform UK's deputy leader there, Richard Tice. Let us know your thoughts.
2: And of course, the ever-present Steve Bray in the background of that shouting
5: so annoying
2: as he did. Why don't we speak to the former Attorney General, Sir Michael Ellis, again? Thank you indeed for still being with us here in the studio. Let's start with Steve Bray, a name that everyone in Westminster knows. People at home might not know him. They might know him more as Stop Brexit Man, stands with his hat outside many a thing, shouting at many politicians. But today, playing very, very loud music that rather disturbed Sir Keir Starmer's resignation statement.
3: Yes, I think it's actually really rather annoying, frankly, and really rather a shame, because various protesters, and I'm not singling anyone particularly out, but of course he is a famous one, have made College Green, that spot of green space by the House of Commons, which has been used for decades by journalists, have made it quite unattractive to use that spot and difficult to use that spot, because it's now quite difficult to do live broadcasts from there without being disrupted. Mm. And we now have seen several key political moments, you know, when prime ministers have given really important statements or historic moments, sort of affected, I personally think, adversely affected by the playing of really loud music. There was an attempt to legislate for this. It doesn't seem to have worked. And we are allowing, if you like, I think it's symptomatic of a dysfunction in our state, because we're allowing a handful of protesters to disrupt a major political events for a lot of people.
5: Sir Keir Starmer said not too long ago that this song, Ode to Joy, which was blared out, best sums up the Labour Party. It's his favourite song. You know, he should be welcome it.
3: Well,
5: he probably liked it.
3: I mean, some of the music is actually quite catchy that has been played occasionally. You know, one finds oneself singing along to it. But it is very disruptive to people working in the... I mean, there are actually people working in offices there, and having the same tune played, you know, which often happens on a Wednesday before Prime Minister's Questions.
2: Yes.
3: Just at maximum volume 100
5: times.
3: It's
5: very annoying.
3: It's really annoying.
5: Can we come back to Lord Hermer, though? Because because we had to leap across to Richard Tice there outside Parliament. Because Lord Hermer there saying, oh, you know, Sir Keir Starmer, noble man, very nice chap, all of this sort of stuff, you know, cares about the country greatly.
3: They're best mates.
5: But Lord Hermer is very much a symbol of what went wrong with Sir Keir Starmer, this sort of legalistic, human rights, international law obsessed type of person. They're two cheeks of the same, you know,
3: I think many people would agree with you on that. And I think one of the things, it's actually, there is an irony to Sir Keir Starmer there getting quite emotional in his departure announcement. Because one of the things that people say about Keir Starmer is that he has lacked emotion. He has lacked an ability to link with the general public. And one of the reasons is, as you articulate, is the fact that he is seen as an Islington lawyer. Mm. And it doesn't surprise many that Lord Hermer is obviously an extremely good lawyer, but very much of that Keir Starmer ilk. They are very close friends, as you could tell from that exclusive interview there with Chris Hope. But what I think has been certainly the case is that he's been both a consequential Attorney General and a controversial one. Of course, Chagos, and even the use of British bases. It's reputed that the refusal to allow the United States to use British bases like that in Cyprus and the British Indian Ocean Territory.
2: And on picking the Legacy Act for service in Northern Ireland.
3: Exactly. And on matters to do with the International Criminal Court and things of that sort. There's no doubt that Richard Hermer has been a leader of the Starmer premiership. And so he has been very controversial.
5: So should we be listening to him when he talks about the future of the Labour Party?
3: I think we should certainly be listening to him when he talks about Keir Starmer, because very few people will know Keir Starmer better than Richard Hermer. But what role, if any, Richard Hermer has in the future of the Labour Party very much remains to be seen.
5: Yes, I'm not sure how much he has in common with Andy Burnham.
3: No, he's one to watch for any reshuffle, I think. And he may wish to return to the practice, his legal practice.
2: Well, certainly a very lucrative one. We are currently looking just outside the Palace of Westminster because we are expecting Andy Burnham to turn up here where our camera has perched at St. Stephen's entrance to the palace, which is unusual because I would have thought he would sweep into carriage gates, but St. Stephen's could well be where he walks in and we spot him there. But in the meantime, let's speak to the journalist and commentator Michael Crick.
5: Yes.
2: Because Michael, today is the 22nd of June 2026, and by a remarkable coincidence, on the 22nd of June 2024, 2 years ago to the day, you tweeted this. In 2 to 3 years' time, when Starmer and his government are no doubt deeply unpopular, I hope we in the media will ask ourselves, why were we so supine during the long 2024 election? Where did you get your crystal ball from?
6: Well, history, partly. But I suppose the point I was making is I felt that at that time, in the run-up to 2024, that the media tends to go soft if they think that somebody's about to take power. I mean, it's an appalling thing to say, but I think it's true. Political journalists especially, and I'm a political journalist, but I'm not part of the main pack. And I think we're seeing the same now with Burnham. And I think that what really, really worries me about this so-called coronation of Burnham is how little scrutiny there has been and is likely to be. I mean, he did a few interviews in the Makerfield by-election. I did some of them appallingly, actually, particularly his Newsnight interview where he couldn't say what the fiscal rules are. But how much scrutiny is Burnham going to have between now and becoming Prime Minister, if there are no other contenders? There will be no hustings system. He won't be going around the regions. He won't be going around the trade unions and ask questions and so on, and the cut and thrust of opponents. And I've advocated today that before he becomes Prime Minister, he should volunteer for a session with the House of Commons Liaison Committee, with all the select committee chairs, just so we can know more about what he stands for. And equally, I think you should do a series of really long and detailed press conferences in the way that Tony Blair used to do at the beginning of his premiership. I'm talking about press conferences of an hour and a half where every journalist gets a question in, because we really don't know what Burnham stands for. He didn't make things any clearer in Makerfield. In some ways, he muddied the water a lot more. And the area I'm really worried about is the area where Starmer was strongest in his premiership, which is foreign policy and defence and our relationships with America, Europe and so on, obviously the Middle East war and the Iran war. And we know very little
5: his
6: about...
5: His Defence Secretary didn't think that was his strongest issue, did he?
6: Sorry?
5: His Defence Secretary didn't agree with you on that one.
6: But we're mainly talking about Burnham here. But I think that we need to know more about Burnham on this. And I think the real danger is that it's Starmer Mark II, in that Starmer put all his effort into winning the election and won it handsomely, at least in terms of seats. But the Starmer regime put very little effort or thought into what they were going to do when they came to power, and as a result made all sorts of terrible mistakes. And my fear is that Burnham, in coming to power even more swiftly, will make even bigger mistakes. And remember, in Burnham hasn't been in the House of Commons for 10 years. He knows hardly any of the Labour MPs, let alone the opposition MPs. There's been a huge turnover of MPs in that time. Every previous Prime Minister that's come to power outside of a general election has either been Chancellor of the Exchequer or Foreign Secretary, or in Theresa May's case, Home Secretary. Doing those jobs, you do get to meet your international other leaders, your counterparts and so on. Burnham's done none of that. I think actually although he's got a long CV in politics, it's not the greatest of CVs for becoming Prime Minister. And I think there are big problems here.
2: And yet, the model of sort of directly elected mayors, first brought in under Tony Blair and then expanded under the coalition government and subsequent Conservative governments.
6: Initially Michael Heseltine's idea from the wilderness years.
2: Interesting. These seem to be very, very popular with their local populaces. And I remember reading that Tony Blair was looking to the French model of local mayors and just how many of them ended up becoming French prime minister. It seems for a while that almost every single prime minister in France was once a local mayor. And these do seem to be the new springboard.
6: Not only that, Tom, in France, they were allowed to carry on being the local mayor of Lille or wherever while they were French prime minister. I'm not advocating that at all, but it does give a springboard. It's a new entry into politics, a bit like, you know, the governors or as being the alternative to Congress as a way to become US president. Mm. But the trouble is, if you're mayor of London or mayor of Manchester, it's mainly sort of, you know, going around cheering people up, meeting everybody, experimenting with ideas. The budgets are not that high. And certainly in Manchester, you don't really have any opposition. I mean, he has the combined Manchester Authority, which are the leaders of the other nine boroughs in Manchester. But they're mostly Labour. They're mostly friends. And even the ones that aren't Labour are pretty friendly. It's not like being a prime minister in Parliament who has to answer prime minister's questions every week and face the leader of the opposition. Now, Burnham will have done that in the past when he was health secretary, you know, more than 15 years ago. But it's easy to be a successful mayor of London or mayor of Manchester or mayor of anywhere else. And you get a lot of opportunities to try out new policies and so on. And that will feed into Burnham's premiership. But you don't experience the level of opposition that you get as prime minister.
5: And you get to spend a lot of money, don't you, Michael? I mean, to your first point about how when Keir Starmer was on his way to becoming prime minister, there wasn't enough media scrutiny. I think it's summed up by what former presenter at Sky, I had to say, former journalist at Sky, saying, "I expected more from him. Starmer resigns. I expected more from him." Why does she expect more from him? You know, where does that come from? As you say, there wasn't a lot of scrutiny. There was practically a love-in, let's put it frankly.
6: The reason people expected more from Starmer is that he had, you know, he had had a very important role in a job in government, Director of Public Prosecutions. Sure. And actually, the DPP gets to go to the weekly meeting of the permanent secretaries of all the departments. In other words, the top civil servant in each department. But a friend of mine who attended that says that Starmer never said anything. And one of the things about Starmer is how apolitical he is, really. I mean, okay, he co-edited a neo-Marxist magazine at university. He was a member of the Labour Party Young Socialists in East Surrey when he was a schoolboy. But he spent most of his adult life outside politics. And he is not an instinctive politician. Mm. A lot of journalists are instinctive politicians in that they understand how other people will respond and react, even without talking to them. They understand what the public will tolerate and what they won't tolerate.
2: This is really interesting, Michael, because as we hear now that Andy Burnham has now arrived at Parliament, we'll get pictures as soon as we have them.
6: Has he got a tie on?
2: Well, I'll tell you as soon as I know, Michael. But Andy Burnham is the consummate politician. He went straight from university to being a special advisor. He was elected as a member of Parliament in 2001. He was then straight onto the sort of ministerial payroll. He was in the cabinet by the end of the decade. He was then shadow health secretary for 5 years, stood for leadership of the Labour Party, lost, became mayor of Manchester, was there for 9 years, and is now about to become prime minister if everything goes his way. I mean, it's interesting that the public often say we hate politicians. We hate people who've done nothing outside of politics in their lives. We really dislike people who live and breathe politics. And yet, sometimes the people that live and breathe politics are the best at navigating the political system, become the most popular.
6: They're instinctive politicians in the way that they understand how their colleagues are thinking without talking to them. They understand how the public thinks without talking. I mean, Nigel Farage is exactly the same. He's an instinctive politician, and you need instinctive politicians are much more likely to be successful because they will know, they will see immediately what they can get away with, what the public will take, what they won't take. Whereas the uninstinctive politicians will do things and then be surprised when they turn out to be deeply unpopular with their backbenches or with the electorate.
2: And yet Nigel Farage would deny that he's a politician in any way, shape or form. He'd say that he worked in the city, he was a metals trader, he only went into politics as a calling for one big cause in his life.
6: Well, you could argue that. I reckon he's an instinctive politician because he was used to working with middle class, upper middle class people when he was at Dulwich College, and in the city, it's a classless place. You have all classes in the city, and I think that was. But I think Farage too is instinctive. It's almost something you're born with. But we could argue, and I think Tom, you're a very instinctive. You dabbled with student politics, didn't you? But
2: I
6: think
2: this
6: in your way of thinking. You and also instinctive politicians also tend to be obsessive politicians in that they read everything, they know what's going on, they know the latest gossip. And
5: yes, in Keir Starmer didn't show too much curiosity, did he?
6: No,
5: that was one of the reasons,
6: uncurious.
5: One of his major flaws.
6: And that's where he ultimately came a cropper. He wasn't curious enough about the whole Peter Mandelson he wasn't curious enough about the vetting and so on. And if he'd been a bit more curious, he might well have decided realized that Mandelson was not a good choice for such an important role, or at least there may have been some advantages, but they were likely to be outweighed by the disadvantages.
2: It's really interesting if we look at the sort of sequence of scandals that did for Starmer. At first, it was the glasses for passes and sort of freebies and all of that.
6: Well, again,
2: and everyone blamed Sue Gray.
5: He blamed Sue Gray.
2: Well, everyone blamed Sue Gray and she was sacked. And then there were some other, there was, of course, the winter fuel stuff and that, and Rachel Reeves got all the blame for that. But as the scandals went on, it started to become clear that there was one person involved in every single one of them who had not got the blame. And lots of other people got sacked. Civil servants got sacked, political advisors got sacked. Almost everyone around Starmer was pushed over the edge until it finally
6: he was
2: the last one in the room.
6: I mean, there are all these people feeling sympathetic for Starmer today, but I'm just thinking about all the people who lost their jobs or who were purged as members of parliament or purged as party candidate on the say-so of not always Starmer, but generally the people around Starmer. I mean, Starmer should, somebody like Blair or Brown, say, or Cameron, would realise that to be taking, £12,000 of suits or something like that, and £3,000 for spectacles from Lord Alley would not go down well with the British public. And by the way, I think this is one of the reasons why Nigel Farage is in such trouble over the £5 million gift he got from Christopher Harborn, in that it doesn't look, the voters think, what?
2: And even if it's within the rules, it can look just straight.
5: Absolutely.
6: Well, all of that's within the rules, but it's just stupidity. It's lack of common sense to take gifts like that and think that it won't do you any political harm.
5: All right. Well,
6: that was the beginning, the first gaffe, but there have been many, many much more important ones.
5: Mm. Well, there have been so many, haven't there? It's hard to recount them all. Michael Crook, thank you very much indeed for your time.
6: Thank you.
5: Journalist and commentator there, been in the business for a long time, seen it all, which makes it very interesting. Michael, I mean, what is there to say about Sir Keir Starmer and his political nous? I do think that point about how the media sort of let him off the hook before he became Prime Minister is a very strong one indeed. It did feel as though the establishment media all wanted this man to be the Prime Minister and they didn't give him the scrutiny he deserves. I wonder that they'll do exactly the same for Andy Burke.
3: Yes, I think they already are. Large swathes of the media are already doing that. And this whole thing, which is apparently a self-promoted title, as the King of the North or King in the North, I think it's supposed to be.
5: Sorry. Apologies.
3: Quite frankly, it doesn't do them any favours. When there's an insufficient amount of scrutiny, actually, it burns them in the long run. Because if you put in place someone who isn't suited, who doesn't, as Michael Crick was rightly saying, who doesn't have the political acumen, the political nous to get these things right, then they will blow themselves up. They will come a cropper because they'll make schoolboy errors that actually have a consequence. They will perhaps be too ruthless. They will remove people who will then be enemies. Eventually, those enemies can outrank and outnumber the supporters. And that even happened to Margaret Thatcher. And she did have a great deal of political nous. But by the time she'd been in office for 11 and a half years, there were so many people opposed to her that they were able to move against her. Mm. It happens to all of them if they're not very, very careful.
2: Like, the idea that someone could serve for 11 and a half years is almost unimaginable today.
3: Oh, well, that was skill, of course, but she knew what she was doing. But I fear that to the current leadership we're seeing in the Labour Party, including the putative next leader, is not in that ilk.
7: Mm. Well, I think it's also worth noting just the standard in terms of intelligence and the like is a bit lower than it used to be.
3: I have to say, though, Emily, Kemi Badenoch's on fire at the moment.
7: I think she's
3: doing very well.
2: And why on earth would you say that, former Conservative MP? Well,
7: surprise.
3: But she really is, though, to be fair. I mean, as has been pointed out, I mean, by saying that Keir's on some sort of farewell tour, which now, you know, he's giving himself, the Prime Minister of this country needs to be in place and doing something, not just actually, you know, taking advantage of a few weeks where he can go on some trips, while Andy Burnham takes advantage of a few weeks to sort out who his shadow cabinet is going to be.
7: She's got a mass appeal issue, though, doesn't she? But let's go to Downing Street. Our political editor, Christopher Hope, is there.
2: I think we're going to go live to the House of Commons. We're going to see some signing in. I wonder if we can just go straight to that House of Commons, those pictures there from Parliament. There they are. Arrival of the new SNP MP for Arbroath and Broughty Ferry, one of the most difficult to pronounce constituencies we have in Parliament. Here is our new SNP MP arriving and swearing in. Let's listen in.
8: I serve the people of Arbroath and Broughty Ferry. My first allegiance is and always will be the sovereign people of Scotland. I do swear that I will be faithful and bear true allegiance to His Majesty King Charles, his heirs and successors according to the law, so help me God.
2: For Arbroath and Broughty Ferry, swearing in as a Member of Parliament. Interesting political statement she made before her oath to the King, which is her first allegiance is to the sovereign people of Scotland.
7: Yes.
3: Well, of course, it's an anti-monarchist thing to say, because, of course, they have to swear the oath to the King, and it's a way that they adhere to their, you know, their anti-monarchy credentials. Of course, the people of Scotland, the royal family have supported the people of Scotland for many centuries.
9: For Aberdeen South.
2: The victorious Conservative candidate being flanked by two other Aberdeenshire MPs either side of him. A surprise large victory for the Conservative Party there in Aberdeen South. A big smile on his face.
7: Yes, they did very well.
9: I swear by Almighty God that I will be faithful and bear true allegiance to His Majesty King Charles, his heirs and successors, according to law. So help me God.
2: By Andrew Bowie and Harriet Cross, two MPs who've been some of the most vocal in favour of oil and gas in the House of Commons, the issue that no doubt won him his seat.
7: Yes, it was all about oil and gas, wasn't it? That particular by-election. There he is, swearing himself in.
2: Well, there we go. Douglas Lumsden, the newest member of the Conservative Party in Parliament. We did see over
7: and
2: his
7: that
2: shoulder.
7: Must mean there's one man to go.
2: Absolutely. And Andy Burnham there was standing at the back of the House of Commons. He did make it on time, and he is wearing a tie. So he's put one on since he arrived at Euston Station, where he was not wearing a tie
7: before. So he should.
3: Mr. Speaker wouldn't have given him a choice, I don't think.
2: No, you have to wear a tie if you're a man in the House of Commons. Even if you're a member of the press in the press gallery, you have to wear a tie.
7: Did Jeremy Corbyn always wear one in the Commons?
2: Burko relaxed the rule at one point, although then it was tightened up again.
3: You can sometimes get away with not wearing a tie, but you won't be called.
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10: Rome is saved.
3: I
11: I swear by Almighty God that I will be faithful and bear true allegiance to His Majesty King Charles, his heirs and successors, according to law. So help me God.
2: Absolutely, and one humorous heckle that we heard in true House of Commons style. But is this now our new Prime Minister, our next Prime Minister that we can see signing in as a Member of Parliament in the year of our Lord 2026? We have 3.5 weeks to find out if no one will challenge him and if he will sweep in. Currently, he is the only candidate to replace Keir Starmer.
7: Lots of giggles, lots of laughs.
3: Just to explain there, Emily, the book that they've been signing, signed their own signature and put the name of their constituency in that book.
2: Well, this is the moment that a lot of people did not think was going to be possible in this Parliament. Of course, Keir Starmer tried to block Andy Burnham from returning. In the end, the view of the Parliamentary Labour Party was overwhelming. His return became almost inevitable, but he did have to win a tricky by-election to get to this point. And I think we should not undermine how difficult it was indeed for Andy Burnham to win this particular seat of Makerfield. If in many ways his victory there was the thing that propelled him to his position now as the almost next Prime Minister.
3: It was a significant victory, Tom and Emily, and there's no doubt about that, because if it had been an anonymous backbench type Labour MP, it's quite likely, I think, that they wouldn't have won. The Labour Party, very unpopular at the moment in the country, and generally speaking, incumbent parties of any colour don't do well in by-elections in mid-term. So I think we could have assumed that an anonymous figure probably would have lost. But what has helped him, clearly, is the fact that many Labour voters in that constituency would have thought that it was a way of removing a more unpopular Prime Minister in Keir Starmer. Hence, he would have gained a large number of extra votes that way.
7: What do you make of that thunderous applause that we just heard?
3: Well, nothing...
7: It's a bit sickening in a way, because they're applauding so loudly, not because it's just Andy Burnham, but because he could potentially be the next Prime Minister. Shall we turn to Christopher Hope, our political editor, who is at Downing Street? Christopher, loud applause, lots of cheering for Andy Burnham as he was sworn in as an MP. Once again.
1: Yeah, that's right. We are witnessing history being made here. This is the individual who was the Mayor of Greater Manchester till last Thursday, elected MP, hasn't yet been sworn in, and he looks like he's the Prime Minister in 3.5 weeks. This is completely astounding. Not in things we usually see in our politics. Not even the craziness of the Conservatives did this. At least they had leadership elections. A selectorate of maybe 150,000 Tory members decided who would be the next leader, and therefore the Prime Minister. We haven't yet seen that, and it may well be we don't get this leadership contest. Of course, there is a period when there can be a challenge, but we can't see where that's coming from. Already Andy Burnham has been challenged about why we as a country should accept him without a general election. Back in 2022, he said there should be an election during one of the Tory dramas over their leadership. He was asked that moments ago, and according to the Telegraph website, said this: "I think you're jumping several hurdles there. My priority today is to be sworn in as the mayor," he meant as the MP for Makerfield, "and it's been very kind of sad today for me leaving Greater Manchester." So already he's being asked, if you're going to be Prime Minister, why? Why are you being crowned? Why are you being given this job without any form of democracy? Not even an election of your own members or MPs or the wider British public. That is a question I think he's going to be asked more and more until he explains what he's doing and why he wants to be the Prime Minister. We heard from Richard Hermer, of course, close friend of the Prime Minister Sir Keir Starmer, earlier, telling us that he thinks there'll be enough there, it'll be fine to try and work out over a period, we'll work out what he stands for. But frankly, we're not seeing it yet, and it's a bit presumptuous, I think, to assume that the whole country accepts this individual when he's only just been sworn in as an MP moments ago.
2: Note who flanked Andy Burnham as he walked in, and it was two 2024 intake MPs. Joe Platt, who actually was an MP beforehand as well, but was out for the Boris years in Parliament. She was the MP, she is the MP for Lee, which of course Andy Burnham represented in his previous incarnation as a Member of Parliament. And then on his other side was Annalise Midgley. Now, she's a new intake MP for Knowsley in 2024, and the Secretary of the Trade Union Group of Labour MPs. So, interesting choices there. Two relatively new, young female MPs.
7: Yeah, emphasis on the female.
2: Absolutely.
7: I think that's why.
2: But also trade union connections, northern connections, quite a lot of symbolism there.
1: That's right, and Annalise Midgley was one of the two MPs who ran his campaign in the Makerfield by-election, the other being Louise Haig, of course, who lost her job over that issue of a conviction that was made public, and then she lost her job as Transport Secretary. So, yeah, he's been bookended there by those two MPs there from the 2024 intake, one of whom ran his campaign in Makerfield. But why he's doing that, I think, is to show the 2024 intake, of whom is the party's about two-thirds elected in 2024, that he wants to meet them, understand them. Again, our viewers don't know Andy Burnham very well, but nor do a lot of the backbenchers in the Labour Party, because of course he hasn't been around Westminster. Their leader was Keir Starmer, now it's someone else. So if he wants to try and ensure he is their leader, he's got to do a lot of glad-handing in coming days and meeting them. We'll be seeing on GB News shortly him being hailed as the coming leader, the coming King of the North, as you like, when he's welcomed by a mass rally in Westminster Hall, and we'll bring you those pictures as soon as we get them at GB News. But this is extraordinary times. Again, this party has found a new leader, it seems. Or there any form of democratic process? That could all change. We could see Yvette Cooper, Angela Rayner, Al Carnes, someone else standing to try and create that debate, create that moment to understand what Andy Burnham stands for. But we haven't had it yet. It didn't happen with Gordon Brown in 2007. I think he was a worse Prime Minister for that. His ideas were not tested in public, and they should have been. Theresa May didn't do it either. She was a very poor candidate at general elections. I think that's what Labour need. It may not happen. What I do think, though, is this party, when polling starts to be taken on Andy Burnham as leader, will get a boost in the polls, and that may well mean they go ahead and reform, and that could lead them going towards, well, why not have a general election in short order?
7: Okay, Christopher Hope, thank you very much indeed for now. We're going to go and speak to our chief political correspondent, Catherine Forster, now. Catherine, what have you got for us?
12: Yes, well, good afternoon. I am joined on College Green by the Blue Labour MP, Jonathan Hinder. And we will come to Andy Burnham in just a moment. But first of all, the Prime Minister really quite upset in that speech. You have said today, you've been making a speech about the future of the Labour Party and the future of England. You've said that he didn't understand what the problem was. What do you think the problem is, and why is it that the Prime Minister has gone?
13: So, yeah, I think the tipping point for me was that speech after the local elections, where he talked about freedom of movement for younger people. He talked about subject to a public interest test, we're going to take Scunthorpe into public ownership, the steelworks there. And I just thought the kind of incrementalism, the language that he used, just suggested he didn't quite get that people are crying out for leadership. This is a discontented country which needs strong leadership, a clear vision about where we're going. I didn't think he was the right person now to deliver that. I'm cautiously optimistic that in Andy Burnham we've got someone who does appreciate that and can chart a new course.
12: Andy Burnham talks a lot about taking the Labour Party back to its roots, representing the working classes. What do you want to see from him, and do you feel that he can deliver? Because you're in a very deep hole at the moment, the Labour Party, aren't you?
13: Well, I think the fact that he's saying that does speak well of his political instincts. I think he really understands the Labour Party has drifted away from the people we're supposed to represent. We cannot continue to call ourselves the Labour Party if we're going to represent the professional managerial classes of the home counties. We have to represent places like Wigan, where he's now represented. And I think the fact that he is representing such a constituency, which with any other Labour candidate would have gone to reform, is really testament to the fact that he is going to have those voices in his mind, find those northern working class voices who want to vote Labour but feel like we've drifted away from them. It's his job to reconnect us to those people, and he's got to show it now by understanding the issues they've been bringing up with us.
12: People will say, though, won't they, that he doesn't have a mandate. He got the votes of 25,000 people in Makerfield, but it looks like he could be PM in 3 weeks. I mean, that's a problem, isn't it? And should there therefore be a general election? He called for a general election when Rishi Sunak came in, for example.
13: I think we live in a parliamentary democracy, and it's clear that the MPs of the governing party, we've obviously got a big majority, have decided that we want a different leader in Parliament. So I think that's entirely legitimate. I don't think we're going to be heading towards a general election, but I do think that we've got to see over the next 100 days that there is a reckoning with the things that people have been saying to us. We're showing them that we are going to deliver that change faster than it has so far been delivered.
12: Reindustrialisation and looking after people in these left behind areas of the country needs cheap electricity, something that many people would say Ed Miliband's drive to net zero is hampering. Who would you like to see as Chancellor, and do you admit that there is a conflict there? Sharon Graham of Unite certainly thinks it's a problem.
13: Of course there's a tension there. I'm really pleased to hear him talk about reindustrialising our economy, because for too long we've been importing many of our basic needs, and we need sovereign capability. We need to actually stand on our own 2 feet and actually have meaningful work in constituencies like Wigan, in constituencies like Pendle in Lancashire, where I represent, creating those good working class jobs, unionised jobs. So absolutely, we've got to be pragmatic about the energy transition, not making targets, plucking them out of the air and then trying to meet them, which harms our industry. So I think he understands that. We've got to see the results now.
12: And just finally, you said that the working class think that the Labour Party despises them. Are you hopeful that that's going to change now under Andy Burnham?
13: Well, I think that's what I was saying there, was that actually many people think that, and actually we need to reconnect with those people by really hearing what they say. I think too often we dismiss the concerns about immigration, which are entirely valid. These are not racist people, they're not bigoted people. They just want control, and they want a sense of community, a set of shared belonging to particular communities. And if you have mass immigration, if you have uncontrolled immigration, you're not going to have that. So I think it's time for us to actually say, we hear you, show that we hear people, and then start taking the steps we need to get that under control.
12: Jonathan Hinder, thank you very much indeed for talking to us this very hot and momentous afternoon. Back to you in the studio.
2: Catherine Forster, thank you very much.
7: Thank you very much indeed. Well, we've got some big breaking news away from Westminster to bring you. Yes, the former DUP leader, Sir Geoffrey Donaldson, has been found guilty at Newry Crown Court of 18 historical sex offences against two women when they were children.
2: Well, including one count of rape, 13 of indecent assault, and 4 of gross indecency.
7: Well, Doogie Beattie is live for us at Newry Crown Court. Doogie, tell us more.
14: Yes, well, the whole political world here was shaken on Good Friday in 2024 when Sir Geoffrey Donaldson and his wife, Lady Eleanor Donaldson, were arrested for those crimes that you, or those accusations that you have just read out there. And it was a real shock, because Geoffrey Donaldson is one of the longest serving MPs in Northern Ireland. He was ex-Ulster Unionist. He was also then the head of the DUP, at one time the third largest party inside Westminster, and this goes back over 30 years. And as you say, he faced 18 charges, amongst them gross indecency and rape. His wife, Eleanor Donaldson, stood on 5 of those charges, including aiding and abetting and cruelty to a child. Now, Eleanor was tried on a judge of the facts. In other words, she can't actually be convicted, but the jury has said that she is also responsible. That is on mental health grounds. But what we are seeing now outside this courthouse, you can just see the big gate behind me there, they are waiting, the media are waiting here, hundreds of the media waiting for a prison van to leave there with one of the oldest politicians, longest serving politicians in Westminster, to come out in a prison van. be put into custody. We expect the sentencing will be in September, but this is a massive blow for everyone in Northern Ireland. And he fought it on the grounds that there was no proof, there was no witness statements, there was no medical statements, there was no forensic evidence. And his barrister, Vaughan, spent the whole of last week in his defence saying that they had to convict him without a shadow of a doubt. There had to be a full jury that came out and said he was guilty. Well, the jury was sent out on Thursday at 3 o'clock. They returned on Friday and were still struggling. But earlier on, just before lunch, the jury asked two questions of Chambers, and just about 10 to 20 minutes ago, they came back with that shocking verdict. Verdict, this will rock the political establishment inside Northern Ireland.
7: There outside Newry Crown Court. Horrifying.
2: Really shocking news. It's hard to overstate how much of a figure Geoffrey Donaldson was. I mean, in the Brexit years, such at the forefront of all of that discussion, debate.
7: Hideous crimes. Rape really, against really two children. Hideous. Well, sorry to end on that note, but we thought we'd bring you the breaking news as soon as we got it there. We're going to have a huge amount more on Andy Burnham. Would like to say thank you to Sir Michael Ellis for being here in the studio with us the past 3 hours now.
2: Absolutely,
7: coming up
2: for that expert insider analysis there. But it is a huge, huge day.
7: Absolutely.
2: In Westminster. Andy Burnham now sworn in as an MP. We're expecting in the coming hour Andy Burnham taking a family photograph with all the Labour MPs, who will be there, who won't be. Well, the man to steer you through all the twists and turns as they come is the one and only Martin Daubney.
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16: Hello, welcome to your latest weather update from the Met Office here on GB News. Earlier today, the Met Office upgraded the extreme heat warning for later this week to red. So that's for Wednesday and Thursday. We now have a red warning covering parts of the Midlands, southern England into southeast Wales, as well as the broader amber warning area. A real risk to people's health with the kind of numbers that we're talking about. It's not just about the temperatures. The humidity is also going to be building. Not completely dry and sunny everywhere today. We've got a few heavy, even thundery showers breaking out across the southwest and working their way across central and eastern England. Very hit and miss. And it's not hot everywhere. Quite comfortable conditions across Scotland and Northern Ireland. But it is going to be quite a warm night across the south. Temperatures in some towns and cities may stay over 20 degrees Celsius. And as I mentioned, that humidity is going to make it especially difficult for sleeping. Any early thundery showers still over eastern England should be clearing away in most places tomorrow, just hot and sunny. We're starting off with those temperatures in the high teens or low 20s. Not that hot further north, but still, it is going to be a warmer day for Northern Ireland and southern parts of Scotland. A little more comfortable across the far north of Scotland, where there'll be cloud and some showery outbreaks of rain across Orkney and Shetland. They should be moving through, perhaps a bit more cloud at times across northern Scotland in general, but for most places, dry, hot, hazy sunshine. As I mentioned, that humidity as well as the temperatures building more widely tomorrow. Temperatures up over 30 degrees Celsius by the afternoon through much of Wales and northern England, along with parts of the south where we could see 36, maybe 37 Celsius across the southeast. Southern Scotland, Northern Ireland also seeing those temperatures rising and many places staying dry, hot and sunny throughout this week. But those temperatures continuing to build, and it's Wednesday and Thursday we have those that red warning in place. Do check the Met Office website for full details on that.
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21: 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Entrance must be 18 or over. Lines close at 4pm on the 26th of June. 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

0: Yeah, and here's what's coming up on today's action-packed show. Top story in town, of course. Today, the curtain finally fell on Keir Starmer as the least popular Prime Minister in modern history finally threw in the towel.
1: Every decision I've taken has been about putting the country I love first. That is why I will resign as leader of the Labour Party.
0: Keir Starmer's premiership was dogged by scandals. The nicknames flowed like wine. Two-tier Keir, free gear Keir, never hear Keir, Starmer, the farmer harmer. But after a local election, Starmageddon, the British voters and then the Labour Party's own MPs' patience finally ran out.
2: I swear by Almighty God that I will be faithful and bear true allegiance to His Majesty King Charles, his heirs and successors, according to law. So help me God.
0: Yeah, finally wearing a shirt and tie, not his trademark black T-shirt. Just moments ago, Andy Burnham was sworn in as a Member of Parliament as he descended from the north to try and take power down in the south. But his unchallenged rise to the Prime Minister looks now all but certain. But Reform UK leader Nigel Farage has called for an immediate snap general election.
3: What is going on here, frankly, is reminiscent of a banana republic that has totally devalued the very process of general elections and democracy. I demand, we at Reform demand, a general election.
0: Nigel Farage there blasting Burnham's Britain as a banana republic, and the Conservative Party leader Kemi Badenoch says Andy Burnham won't fix the shortcomings of the Labour Party.
4: So if Andy Burnham doesn't have any answers on national security, then we should have a general election now.
0: So here's the big question under Prime Minister Andy Burnham. Will life be any different for the pensioners, the farmers, the pub landlords, the Chagossians, the rape gang survivors, all betrayed by Sir Keir Starmer?
5: Well, I voted for Keir Starmer, so I'm quite sorry that this has happened.
6: I mean, I'll go back to Brexit. What will I say? I know it's not Starmer and the government, but it just seems to do nothing right for this country. We've got no help with fuel.
0: Yes, throughout today's show, we'll look back on the spectacular downfall of Sir Keir Starmer and look ahead to a Britain under Burnham.
7: That's right, it looks like Andy Burnham could be Prime Minister in 3.5 weeks' time. He's only been sworn as an MP today. Do Britons deserve a vote on who their next Prime Minister is?
0: It's an incredible breaking news day. Andy Burnham has refused to rule out a general election, we're hearing, after being sworn in as the Labour Party MP for Makerfield, of course, following last week's by-election result.
2: I swear by Almighty God that I will be faithful and bear true allegiance to His Majesty King Charles, his heirs and successors, according to law. So help me God.
0: Yes, Andy Burnham now appears on course to enter 10 Downing Street within weeks after an emotional Sir Keir Starmer earlier quit as the Labour leader. Meanwhile, the Reform UK leader Nigel Farage is calling for an early general snap election. Let's now get to Downing Street and join our political editor, Chris Hope. Chris, an incredible day in politics. Finally, the curtain falls on Keir Starmer. We were expecting this over the weekend, but a lot of people were still very, very surprised when the moment happened today. And yet, Chris, you've been saying all day, and I've been saying for weeks, we don't know anything that Andy Burnham stands for. What are his policies on defence, on benefits, on the Chagos, on anything? Who is the real Andy Burnham?
7: Martin, that is so well said, and it matters so much. The reason why we have elections in this country is because we're a democracy, and because that allows voters to meet the leaders of the parties, the people who would be the Prime Minister. And in the election, the six-week period, these leaders go around the country, they meet with local journalists, they speak to local communities, they meet local people on the high street. That's all the point, is to introduce us to somebody who could be our next Prime Minister. What Labour's doing thing here is they've got this new MP called Andy Burnham, who won the Magherafield by-election. He was, of course, the former Greater Manchester mayor, of course. And now we're led to believe that if no one comes forward, and it seems likely no one comes forward, he'll be in office. He'll be in a building behind me by

0: July the 16th or 17th. It's quite extraordinary. It's unusual. And guess what happens the following week if he becomes Prime Minister then, Martin? He gets to negotiate our Brexit deal. There's a Brexit reset meeting happening on the 22nd of July. The person leading that could well be Andy Burnham if no one sets up to challenge him. It is extraordinary. I mean, what do people think in Cornwall, in Pewsey, in parts of Kent, in Scotland? People who don't live anywhere near Greater Manchester don't really know who Andy Burnham is, and they're being told by the Labour Party to accept this guy as our new Prime Minister. It does beg a belief, and that's why you're hearing Nigel Farage calling for an election now. Well, he would, wouldn't he? He's ahead in the polls. Kimmy Bay, not the Tory leader, she says election if the Defence Investment Plan can't be funded. Okay, fair enough. That's a bit confusing to me. I think if you're in opposition, call for an election all the time. That's your job, frankly. But yeah, I think it goes to the heart of, I think, legitimacy. Mike Tapp, who's a Home Office minister, he said that when you change Prime Minister, there should be a general election. And it's hard not to argue with that argument. But anyway, as things stand, an extraordinary day here in Downing Street. Keir Starmer stood up around 9:30 this morning, announced he was quitting as party leader and would stand down as Prime Minister when a new leader was elected. We had thought that would be September if there's going to be a contest through August. But with Wes Streeting coming out saying he supports Andy Burnham, which could be, by the way, mean Wes Streeting gets a big job in government, maybe Chancellor, the idea of having any kind of contest is falling away. It's draining away like seawater on the beach. And I think that could be a problem, I think, in terms of legitimacy for Andy Burnham if he were to become Prime Minister.
1: Chris Hope, I want to put a tweet on the screen now and read it out so you can hear it, but our viewers can see it at home. It's from a certain Andy Burnham, and he tweeted this on July the 13th, 2022. You may recall that was shortly after the time when Rishi Sunak was simply crowned as the next Prime Minister without any votes. He said this: we need to start demanding a general election at the end of this Tory leadership election. They were all elected on a manifesto promise to level up the North, and they're all abandoning it. And then look on screen there, tweet after tweet after tweet, hashtag general election now. Let's get this trending tonight, he was saying, because Chris Hope, Andy Burnham was banging on about the fact that we had a new Prime Minister in Rishi Sunak without the public having a say. Now, he's going to be the next Prime Minister without the public having a say. And do you think he'll call for a general election? I think it'd be a cold day in hell before that happens. And Chris Hope, I put it to you. Andy Burnham said this is a vote for change, a vote for hope. They're all the same. They've all got their snouts in the trough. They're career politicians, and they won't even let the public have a vote.
0: And that really matters, Martin, because back in July 2024, when MPs were elected on a manifesto agreed democratically by Labour Party, there are people who didn't have to sign up to that. One of those people is Andy Burnham. He wasn't an MP. He wasn't a candidate fighting on that that prospectus. I'm sure he agrees with most of it, but maybe not all of it. Maybe he wants to privatise the water companies, as we know we've talked about in the past. Maybe he wants to honour the pledge to WASPI women, which is made by Labour in opposition and then not carried forward in government. These things matter, and that's why it's so unusual to have this. I mean, everyone attacks the Tories with reason, frankly, for shuffling leaders and not going back to the population. At least they had votes of their own members, and the people being voted in as leader were MPs at the time. That's not the case in this situation, and that is a problem. I should say, by the way, on your point there about that call for a general election back in 2022, Andy Burnham was challenged on that today. He said this, asking whether he looked to hold an election himself. He didn't rule out the prospect, Martin. He said, I think you're jumping several hurdles there. My priority today is to be sworn in as the MP for Magherafield, and it's been very kind of sad for me today to leave Greater Manchester. So he's not ruling out, frankly, having that election, although most MPs he's meeting now, worried by the challenge of Reform UK, Reform being 10 points ahead of Labour won't want a general election. That may be why Nigel Farage is calling for it and Kemi Badenoch is pulling back. She's asked a conditional call for that election. But it is extraordinary. I mean, and it does raise repeated issues here of legitimacy. And I wonder whether this party... I know why they got rid of Keir Starmer. He's not popular. He's a black and white politician in the technicolour world. But at least he was a leader at the last election. At least he was there. He was also the leader, of course, who made Labour electable again. When Andy Burnham went up to Manchester to become the Labour mayor there, great work, did a good job there, many would say. He left the battle for Labour to others. One of them was Keir Starmer, who saw off the issue of the Corbynistas, saw off the left wing and made that party electable, and then barely, not even 2 years after that manifest, the landslide in July 2024, the same party, which has a lot to thank Keir Starmer for, has chucked him out.
1: Chris Hope, excellent analysis as ever. Thank you very much. I know you've been beavering away there all day from Downing Street. We're coming back to you later on throughout the show. Thank you very much indeed. Chris Hope there, live from Downing Street. So, where did it all go so spectacularly wrong for Sir Keir Starmer? Well, in the same month he was elected, he announced plans to cut the winter fuel allowance for over 10 million pensioners, earning him the nickname Starmer the Granny Homer.
2: Didn't want to means test the winter fuel payment, but it was a choice that we had to make.
1: The cruelest cut of all. Now, of course, that was reversed in May last year after a huge backlash, but the damage was already done. Then a month after Keir Starmer was elected, he described the riots that followed the Southport attacks as far right, and that was the beginning of a new nickname, Two-Tier Keir.
3: This was a meeting to pull together our response, a response both to the immediate challenge, which is clearly driven by far-right hatred.
1: I honestly think that's the moment he lost the public. I carried that live. I've sat here with Chris Hope. I went, I cannot believe he's calling people far right. Spectacularly wrong. But the same month, August 2024, was the beginning of the Free Gear Keir scandal. Because reports emerged that the Prime Minister had accepted freebies from Lord Alley in return for a Downing Street security pass that was called Passes for Glasses. And then in October 2024, Keir Starmer announced an inheritance tax for family farms, earning him a new nickname, this time Starmer the Farmer Homer.
2: Very important for me to keep making the case that it's only farms and assets over £3 million in a typical case,
4: yes,
2: of parents wanting to pass on to their children.
1: Another U-turn then followed when Keir Starmer revised the threshold in December the next year, but he'd already lost the confidence of millions of British farmers. Next, in November 2024, the nickname Jet Set Starmer emerged after numerous overseas trips as Prime Minister.

0: Sometimes you've got to smile through your tears. And then, after years of pledging support for the WASPI women, in December 2024, Keir Starmer officially abandoned the compensation campaign in its totality.
1: I'm afraid to say the taxpayer simply can't afford the tens of billions of pounds in compensation when the evidence does show that 90% of those impacted did know about it. That's because of the state of our economy.
0: Supportive in opposition, then abandon them in power. The WASPI women were another casualty of the Starmer regime. And then in January 2025, his MPs voted against a national inquiry into rape gangs and claimed Kemi Badenoch was jumping on a right-wing bandwagon for raising that issue.
1: I can't remember her. I can't recall her once raising this issue in the House, once calling for a national inquiry. It's only in recent days she's jumped on the bandwagon.
0: Another U-turn followed in June that year, but many say it was too little, too late. And once again, the damage had been done. Now in March 2025, his government announced cutting welfare and disability benefits.
2: And everyone agrees that our welfare system is broken, failing people every day. A generation of young people written off for good, and the costs spiralling out of control.
0: Trouble is, as soon as the vote came to stop the benefits payments, the backbenchers rebelled. No cuts were forthcoming. Once again, another U-turn. And then in May 2025, Keir Starmer made this infamous speech.
1: We risk becoming an island of strangers, not a nation that walks forward together.
0: A lot of people watching this channel listening in might agree with that, but he suddenly distanced himself, saying, oh, I didn't read the script. Now, also that month, Keir Starmer handed over the Chagos Islands to Mauritius, though he said he had no choice.
1: The courts have already made decisions which undermine our position. And if Mauritius took us to court again, which they certainly would have, the UK's long-standing legal view is that we would not have a realistic prospect of success.
0: Next came the Mandy scandal. Peter Mandelson, the Prince of Darkness, once again came back to haunt Downing Street. And next, in February 2026, the PM's chief aide, Morgan McSweeney, quit. Now that same month, Keir Starmer faced backlash for cancelling local elections. And then the next month, the Mandelson scandal dominated Westminster as it emerged that he was made US ambassador despite failing security vetting.
1: I should not have appointed Peter Mandelson. I take responsibility for that decision and I apologise again.
0: Next in May this year were the local election results. Yes, the local elections he reinstated after initially cancelling them. Now, they were widely considered the worst electoral disasters of all time for the Labour Party. In fact, it was called a Starmageddon. And finally, after the horrific attack in Golders Green a few months ago, the local Jewish community made their feelings on the Prime Minister very, very clear. And now the curtain has finally fallen on Keir Starmer's premiership. Let's get to you, Nigel Nelson. You were sitting through that, gritting your teeth, really grim face, because the legacy is there. The legacy was clear. Almost from the first day, Keir Starmer made tin-eared decisions on pensioners, on farmers, on benefits. And now it's all over.
3: Certainly is. And if you remember that when it came down to taking winter fuel allowances off pensioners, I was always against that right from the start. I think there was a mistake. It showed that Keir Starmer was not great at politics. What you don't do, the golden rule of politics is don't mess with the pensioners. And he could do what in fact he eventually did, which was to claw some money back by taxing wealthier pensioners on their winter fuel allowance. And that's what happened. When it comes to the clothes, the freebie clothes, again, I thought it was completely bonkers. It was within the rules, but the idea you would take free clothes during the election campaign, I didn't know what had come over him. If I'd been advising him, I'd say, whatever you do, leave those things alone, because it's bound to cause a fuss. Now, when we get a bit further down, you talk about the farmers. I think that the inheritance tax for farmers was the right decision. The question, obviously, was at what rate you set it at. So we started off with £1 million, which was probably too low. There was a U-turn on this to £2.5 million, and now a family we've been looking at £5 million. But the idea of actually hitting landowners who don't do any farming, but say they do to avoid tax, it was right to close that loophole. So it'd be much better if he got things right first time round, rather than having to keep correcting it. But having said that, he did then correct them along the way. So I think
0: by doing a total U-turn.
3: Well,
0: that's not him making up for it. Don't do it in the first place.
3: Yeah, absolutely.
0: My point is this, right? I was saying from the very beginning, policy after policy after policy, I said, why is nobody in that room saying, excuse me, Prime Minister, we shouldn't go for the pensioners. We shouldn't go for the farmers. We shouldn't go for these people. Because people like pensioners, people like farmers, they vote. And they consistently were making tin-eared policy choices. And I wonder, actually, if the same people will still be advising Andy Burnham. And on that point, we've got a clip here. Andy Burnham, let's face it, getting a bit of a hero's welcome a moment ago in Westminster Hall. Let's take a look. Now, Nigel, a lot of people are going to be watching that, thinking it's all right for them to be acting like they've won the World Cup. These Labour Party MPs who are staring down the barrel of electoral annihilation. Let's be brutal about this. Now, Andy Burnham is just going to waltz into Downing Street. He's only been an MP, literally 5 minutes. No vote, no voice from the people. We don't know what he stands for. We don't know his policies on anything. We know in the past he consistently voted against cutting benefits. We know he's pro-immigration. We know he wants high tax, high spend policies. 50% top tax rate, a 10% starting rate for low earners. Well, that's going to be paid for somewhere. An additional 10% death tax to fund NHS social care. So if you don't work all your life, you'll get free healthcare under Burnham. Not if you go to work, you won't. You watch your savings fritter away. Brexit. He's repeatedly said it's his ambition to rejoin the European Union. Nobody voted for any of this cobblers. No. And now he's waltzing into Parliament. We don't know what he stands for. These Labour MPs are acting like they won the World Cup. And that's because they've saved their own bacon. They voted for him. No one's had a say. And I think, frankly, it stinks.
3: OK. Again, taking them one at a time. When we come to the EU, what he's actually said was he would like to see us join the EU in his lifetime. We're talking about 40 years.
0: He's going to be the Prime Minister in 5 minutes. You don't know he's going to be in 40 years. And he's in charge of renegotiating with Ursula von der Leyen.
3: And he has said there will not be a referendum on going back into the EU. Yes, he will pick up...
0: Well, they won't give us a referendum because they won't be that stupid again to trust the electorate because they might not get the result they want. Instead,
3: the idea of going back into the EU now is for the birds. There's absolutely no way we can suddenly reverse everything we've done over the last 10 years, abandon all those international contracts we've painfully negotiated. So we're not going back into the EU, but what Andy Burnham will do is pick up where Keir Starmer left off with the reset with Europe to try and
0: give him more freedom away to Brussels.
3: Well,
0: sovereignty.
3: Okay,
0: that's the direction of travel.
3: If you think that we're giving a lot away to Brussels, we're also gaining a great deal money, basically, because Brexit was expensive. Right. It cost us all. So the idea is we're going to try and ease those border checks, which costs every family £250 extra on their food bills. Trying to get those borders sorted out so it no longer does. We will be better off by having this reset.
0: The fact of the matter is, we're guessing. We don't know what Andy Burnham stands for any more than you know what a bloke in the pub stands for. Well, because he hasn't ever had any analysis in the Makerfield by-election. Let's face it, most of the media had severe buyer's remorse that they backed Keir Starmer. It imploded. So now their man is Burnham. When is Burnham going to be grilled about his policies? So, and none of us will ever have a voice on this. You can probably tell all people want is transparency and they want to have a say. And instead, this lot decided that the game is over. Burnham's their man. I find it astonishing. I mean, look, let's get to the break. We've got 3 hours of this. Thank you very much, Nigel Nelson. Still to come, many pensioners never forgave Keir Starmer for cutting their winter fuel allowance. But would they prefer Andy Burnham? Well, we don't know what he stands for. That's next here on GB News.

0: Do you trust what you're being told? Good, because neither do I.
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0: And the hypocrisy.
2: We can allow.
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7: Serena Williams has accepted the remaining women's singles wildcard for Wimbledon, confirming her Grand Slam return nearly 4 years after her final singles match at the 2022 US Open. The All England Club announced the 44-year-old's entry on Sunday. The 23-time Grand Slam singles champion will become the oldest woman to compete in Wimbledon singles during the Open era. Her competitive comeback began at Queen's Club earlier this month, where she partnered with Harriet Dart in doubles. The tournament draw is set for Friday, June the 28th, with play commencing on June the 29th. That's the latest sport. 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
9: Welcome back. 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You're with me, Martin Daubney, here on GB News. Let's now speak with our chief political correspondent, Catherine Forster, who has seen Andy Burnham receive a hero's welcome. Catherine, we saw a short moment ago. It was like the World Cup winners coming home. And all I've been saying all day is, what does Andy Burnham stand for? What are his policies? We simply don't know.
10: There's sometimes advice, isn't there, that if you're not getting on in your current workplace, leave and maybe you can come back later at a higher level. And that's what this reminds me of, because, of course, Andy Burnham spent many years, not massively distinguished, in Westminster, ran for the leadership twice, didn't get it, then went off to be mayor of Greater Manchester, which people think he's made a pretty good job of. But this was quite incredible. I was here in Westminster Hall. I'd seen, of course, that he had been tracked by helicopter, that he had been chased at Euston Station, that his taxi had been followed. But he came in through a side door. Louise Hague and Annalise Midgley, Lucy Powell, the deputy leader, with him. And he was swept through this corridor in the middle. Hopefully we can see the video, up to a gathering of several hundred Labour MPs. I don't know if all of them were there. Obviously the Prime Minister was not there. I didn't see David Lammy or Richard Hermer, but pretty much everybody else. And I think it you know, strikes me that standing in Downing Street just a few hours ago, how few of the cabinet were there. Yes, Richard Hermer, the Attorney General, great friend of the PM's. Yes, David Lammy, the Deputy Prime Minister. But the Chancellor, who'd been out for a run earlier, didn't even bother. She was here looking smiley. Ed Miliband looking very chipper as well. Wes Streeting, who has now said he will not challenge Andy Burnham. Angela Rayner, Al Carnes, the guy who, well, might try to get a challenge together. I mean, if 81 MPs get behind him to have a debate and see how Andy Burnham stands up. But I don't think that's going to happen. John Healy as well. So it feels like, I'm not used, to be honest, to seeing so many Labour MPs looking happy. It was like a rock star had arrived. Many of them seem to think that he is the answer to their current woes, because after that incredible by-election result where he beat Reform by 20 points, they think that he can take on Reform. But as you say, Martin, we're not clear quite what he believes. He has had various changes of position, and the fact that it's likely now that he will be Prime Minister by July the 17th, if there isn't a contest, I think will concern some, because his own team told me last week that they would like a sort of couple of months, really, and a transition by the autumn. It seems like that is not going to happen, but the mood here in Westminster Hall, absolutely something else.
9: I just find it incredible. I just find it incredible that MPs who are, you know, funereal under Keir Starmer are suddenly acting like they've won the FA Cup simply on the basis of one by-election where nobody from the wider electorate gets a single say in what it looks like moving forward. It's incredible. The kind of coronation the Labour Party MPs, including Andy Burnham, were banging on about endlessly when Rishi Sunak got in, and now look at him, laughing their heads off. Thank you very much, Catherine Forster, joining us there from Westminster Hall. We'll come back to you throughout the rest of the show. Now let's look back on Sir Keir Starmer's premiership. And if you remember, in the very, very early days, winter fuel payments to pensioners were amongst the first casualties of war. And indeed, the first major U-turn. In July 2024, we saw the Chancellor announcing winter fuel payments that will become means tested. That's on the 29th of July, a mere 25 days into power. Now that's before Sir Keir Starmer made a U-turn in May last year.
1: I recognise that people are still feeling the pressure of the cost of living crisis, including pensioners. And as the economy improves, we want to make sure people feel those improvements in their days as their lives go forward. And that is why we want to ensure that as we go forward, more pensioners are eligible for winter fuel payments. As you would expect, Mr. Speaker, we will only make decisions we can afford. That is why we will look at that as part of a fiscal event.
9: Utterly farcical U-turn. A policy that was disastrous from day go. Let's face it, many pensioners never forgave Keir Starmer for that, saying they still feel let down to this day. Now, I'm delighted to join my next guest. That's the founder of the Pensioner Vote, David Pinless. David, welcome to the show. It's been an absolute pleasure to have your company throughout this entire journey, because for you, it's been a journey. You're an ordinary pensioner who started the PensionerVote.com in the face of this winter fuel cuts. You mobilised the nation. Pensioners, you gave them a voice. You were instrumental, I believe, in facilitating this U-turn. But looking back, it was the first major policy error. But by God, what a howler.
11: Well, it's good to be back with you, Martin. You know, I'm not a hateful person, and I try to see the good in everybody, but I struggle to find any good in Keir Starmer. I bet your viewers remember that prior to the general election, Keir Starmer gave a couple of interviews. In one, he related the story of an 84-year-old who had to stay in bed until midday to keep warm. He also told the story of a lady who travelled around on a bus all day, a pensioner who travelled around on a bus all day to stay warm. Yet, no sooner was he Prime Minister that he scrapped the winter fuel payment. So he's done lots of things he didn't say he would do, and he has done things that he didn't tell us he would do, which are quite unpopular. So it's no surprise, Martin, that on the Pensioner Vote, there was an opinion poll. 93% of pensioners said they wanted him to resign. By the way, in another opinion poll, 75% of pensioners said they feel unsafe on Britain's streets. So now we have the prospect of Andy Burnham or another Labour leader. But really, you know, it's fiddling whilst Rome burns. The only thing Andy Burnham has to offer is a more relatable man of the people face, but it's the same old Labour Party. He has already done U-turns before he becomes Prime Minister. So until the Make a Peel by-election took place, he said he supported the WASPI women. Mm. During the Make a Peel by-election, he was challenged and he changed his tune. I don't know if he's pro the EU or not for rejoining the EU. We just don't know what he stands for. And my biggest concern, actually, Martin, is he might try and get rid of the triple VOC. And by doing so, he would be avoiding the real elephant in the room, which is the cost of public sector pensions. Mm. We have people who work on councils, who some of whom earn over 100,000 a year. They get gold-plated pensions, and yet they still receive the state pension. Surely, it would be wiser, would it not, to when their public sector pension reaches a certain level, to stop giving them the state pension. We have lots of people writing in, telling us what they think about this.
9: And David, just on that point, I remember one of the most moving chapters of Sir Keir Starmer's premiership was when you and I would go through your post box. And I remember I was crying, literally crying on television when you were telling me stories of ordinary pensioners who were sleeping with their dogs in their front rooms, in chairs, you know, literally terrified to switch their heating on. David Pinless. I think a lot of people today have been saying, oh, Sir Keir Starmer's a really good, decent guy. I'm not here to, like, you know, to character assassinate him. Today's a day of reflection for him. But David Pinless, the Labour Party's policies in that July of 2024, and then that winter as it came, that cold, cruel winter, they had profound effects on British pensioners, we should not forget.
11: Exactly. And, you know, if I can read you a couple of things that people have written in, Martin. We've got a lady called Anne. She says food inflation is making her buy cheaper and less healthy food, but thank goodness it's summer. She doesn't have to pay for heating. George says it's so unfair that my taxes are paying for refugees who have never paid into the system whilst I struggle. And here's an interesting one. We have a guy called Ed, and he says, I live in Sussex in an expensive property I bought decades ago. If my house is revalued and council taxes increased anymore, I shall have no choice but to move. So pensioners are still very worried about what may happen because we don't know what Andy Burnham or whoever the Labour leader will be able to do. We haven't a clue.
9: Okay, well, David Pinless, founder of the Pensioner Vote, thank you as ever for joining us, and I suspect we may be in touch again soon. Keep up the good work. Absolute pleasure to have on the show, David Pinless. Nigel Nelson, let's get to you. Now, we all know the government inherited a financial mess. We all know they had to raise money. All I'm saying to you is that they seem to consistently choose the wrong targets.
12: Well, they chose the wrong target in pensioners when it came to winter fuel allowance, absolutely. I think that was a stupid move and one that was inevitable they would have to U-turn on. When we talk about other things, though, when we talk about the triple lock, any government, whether it's Labour, Conservative, Reform, is going to, at some point in the future, have to decide whether to keep it. It's costing £10 billion more than was originally thought. It's been used three times over the last 10 years, which means that pensions keep going up higher than they would if it was just attached to earnings or prices.
9: They could cut universal credit for foreigners.
12: Well,
9: that's £15 billion right there.
12: Well, I mean, when you say cut universal credit for foreigners, do you mean people who pay taxes and pay taxes and contribute to our economy, but might claim UC if they lose a job?
9: Well, let's start with people who come here and never worked a minute in their life. Let's start with them.
12: Well,
9: and then mean test it elsewhere. That's a way to save money.
12: People don't get UC if they come here and don't work. I mean, that it takes them 5 years and is about to go up to it to 10, and in some cases 30.
9: Okay, Nigel, I've been told we have to move on. We've got plenty of time for more after the break, because still to come, Andy Burnham's pattern number 10 seems to have been cleared after Wes Streeting has now backed him to become the next Prime Minister. No doubt looking for a nice cosy job in his cabinet. This is GB News, Britain's number one news channel.
13: Hello, welcome to your latest weather update from the Met Office here on GB News. Earlier today, the Met Office upgraded the extreme heat warning for later this week to red. So that's for Wednesday and Thursday. We now have a red warning covering parts of the Midlands, southern England into southeast Wales, as well as the broader amber warning area. A real risk to people's health with the kind of numbers that we're talking about. It's not just about the temperatures. The humidity is also going to be building. Not completely dry and sunny everywhere today. We've got a few heavy, even thundery showers breaking out across the southwest and working their way across central and eastern England. Very hit and miss. And it's not hot everywhere. Quite comfortable conditions across Scotland and Northern Ireland. But it is going to be quite a warm night across the south. Temperatures in some towns and cities may stay over 20 degrees Celsius. And as I mentioned, that humidity is going to make it especially difficult for sleeping. Any early thundery showers still over eastern England should be clearing away in most places tomorrow, just hot and sunny. We're starting off with those temperatures in the high teens or low 20s. Not that hot further north, but still, it is going to be a warmer day for Northern Ireland and southern parts of Scotland. A little more comfortable across the far north of Scotland, where there'll be cloud and some showery outbreaks of rain across Orkney and Shetland. They should be moving through, perhaps a bit more cloud at times across northern Scotland in general, but for most places, dry, hot, hazy sunshine. As I mentioned, that humidity as well as the temperatures building more widely tomorrow. Temperatures up over 30 degrees Celsius by the afternoon through much of Wales and northern England, along with parts of the south where we could see 36, maybe 37 Celsius across the southeast. Southern Scotland, Northern Ireland also seeing those temperatures rising, and many places staying dry, hot and sunny throughout this week, but those temperatures continuing to build. And it's Wednesday and Thursday we have that red warning in place. Do check the Met Office website for full details on that.
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16: 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The M8 eastbound is restricted at junction 22 due to a broken down vehicle. Congestion is building on the M4 westbound between junctions 24 Caldra and 26 Malpas. Staffordshire's M6 southbound between junctions 13 and 12 is delayed 30 minutes with one lane closed following a collision. The M4 eastbound near Slough between junctions 7 and 6 has one lane closed due to a crash. And on the trains, major disruption continues between London St Pancras International and Bedford on East Midlands Railway and Thameslink services. For more travel news, go to gbnews.com.
9: Welcome back. 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You're with me, Martin Daubney, here on GB News. Now, could the Labour leadership race be over before it's already begun? Because the former Health Secretary, Wes Streeting, was seen by many as a potential contender, but he's already thrown his support behind Andy Byrne. It already feels like a one-horse race. Let's cross live now to Downing Street and join GB News' political editor, Chris Hope. Chris, welcome back to the show. Andy Byrne just walked into Westminster Hall getting a hero's welcome. Labour parliamentarians who look like they were at a funeral for the last few months suddenly acting like they've won the World Cup. And Chris, a lot of people look at this and think, hang on a minute. Nobody knows what Andy Burnham stands for. Nobody will get a say. It feels, to be honest, like more the same old cronyism politics.
17: Well, Martin, the MPs are happy not just because it's your birthday, but also, more importantly, they're happy because of they see an individual here who can beat Brexiteers in their backyard, who can beat reform in their backyard, can win big in Magherafield, beat Restore, Reform, all the other right-wing parties put together. Andy Burnham can beat them, and that's why I think it matters. That's why they're cheering him. They think, here's our chances to ensure that we can win a second term, because they don't believe, frankly, that Keir Starmer could have done that. I keep saying it, Keir Starmer for them and for voters really is a black and white politician in a technicolor world, and that's why where we are. But he did show emotion earlier today, Martin, when he left. When he stood down, the Prime Minister talked about his family, his wife Victoria. Let's have a look at what he said.
18: When I leave the biggest job in the country, I shall spend more time on the most important job, being the best husband I can to my fantastic wife, Vic, who has been a rock by my side through good times and bad.
17: Now, Martin, we've seen that before. Theresa May famously teared up when she stood down. Liz Truss was also emotional. David Cameron whistled the tune, I think, to the West Wing, I think, the Channel 4 programme. So not everyone reacts the same way to these setbacks. He'll always be known, really, once he was replaced, either in September or even earlier, there's no candidate in a leadership contest and Andy Burnham wins as a former Prime Minister. So it's an emotional day all the time. I know politics is a huge, very brutal game, I think, for a lot of these people who are involved in it. But at the heart of it, there are these personal issues, families involved. Of course, behind him, it was Keir Starmer's family home for the best part of 2 years. He's got to move out. It's been forced on him by backbench Labour MPs who seem to have forgotten the journey that party has been on. When Keir Starmer became Prime Minister, the party had just got through the second election with Jeremy Corbyn. He made that party electable again. The Tories were spent force. He got them in, and now he's been kicked out of office just barely 2 years later by the same MPs. It's a tough old sport, Martin, as you know yourself.
9: Yeah, I do indeed. And thank you very much for that birthday wish there, Chris. It's always the best birthday present possible to see you there on Downing Street. Chris Hope, always a pleasure. Never a chore. See you later on in the show. Back to the studio, Nigel Nelson. I'm going to put it to you again that the same Andy Burnham in July 2022 demanding general election now over the so-called coronation of Rishi Sunak, now he's waltzing in like he's a prime minister. It's exactly the same politics, exactly the same party, but now they're making out they're different. It stinks.
12: Well, I'm not sure he should have put that tweet out back in 22 because...
9: But he did. And so did Angela Rayner.
12: It often bounces back against you. Look, let's look at where he stands at the moment. That at the moment, Reform are well in the lead by at least 10 points at the moment. They will drop back. I think that Andy Burnham will get a bounce in the polls.
9: A Burnham bounce?
12: Yeah, new leaders always do. So that's going to happen. However, he's got 165 overall majority in Parliament. That's what he's inherited from Keir Starmer. Would he want to throw that away on a general election or use that to try and make people's lives better over the next 3 years, which is the only way he'll win the next election?
9: How is he going to find the money? This is the big question. You know, his policies hitherto, this point, have been a refusal to cut benefits universally, a refusal to make those in work get back to work, taxing the wealthy. This is Corbynism in a black T-shirt with some fancy specs. Well, let's be honest.
12: Well, I mean, it's not Corbynism. I mean, he fought Corbyn for the leadership back in 2015, and there were certainly very different characters. He does face the same problems that Keir Starmer faced. He does have a problem about where does the money come from. What he said is he's going to keep Rachel Reeves's fiscal rules, which means that he can't get the money from extra money from borrowing, and certainly can't use it for day-to-day expenditure.
9: So where's the money coming from?
12: Well, that is what he's going to have to deal with. You're absolutely right. Right.
9: Well,
12: he's also said that he's going to keep Rachel Reeves's tax rules, which means no increase in income tax, VAT, or employee national insurance.
9: There'll be a room full of people right now dreaming up new taxes. More on that after the break, including lots of Labour backbenchers turned on Keir Starmer. We're about to be joined by an MP whose criticism was so strong he lost a Labour whip. That's next.
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9: Welcome back. It's 10 to 4 now. Keir Starmer has had many critics among his backbench MPs. One of the most vocal was Carl Turner, who had the Labour whip removed for criticising the government's plan to drop jury trials for some of those offences. I'm delighted now to be joined by Carl Turner. Carl, welcome to the show. Carl, you were one of the most vocal critics of Keir Starmer, and you've been one of the most consistent supporters of Andy Burnham. Today must feel like Christmas for you.
36: Good afternoon, Martin. It's a pleasure to be with you. I'm delighted that Keir has done the right thing and resigned as the leader of the Labour Party with a view to standing down as Prime Minister at a time when the Labour Party chooses a new leader, whoever that might be. I suspect at the moment it's going to be Andy Burnham. So, of course, I'm happy.
9: Are you looking for a return to Parliament yourself, Captain?
36: Well, I've had conversations with Andy Burnham over the weeks and months, and he's made it clear to me. In fact, he told me directly, it was unsolicited as well, that he would have me back in the fold in a heartbeat.
9: So that's it, Carl Turner. It's a good day for Andy Burnham, a good day for you. But, Carl, is it a good day for the British electorate? I have to put it to you that Andy Burnham himself and many other Labour parliamentarians, Angela Rayner, David Lammy, were banging on in 2022 when Rishi Sunak was crowned. It was time for a general election. If it's good for the goose, is it good for the gander? Is it time for a general election now, Carl?
36: Martin, you make a very good point, I've got to tell you. And I was one of them, to be honest. You could look at my tweeting at the time, and I would say we need a general election, it's not democratic, and all the rest of the stuff. The truth is, we live in a parliamentary democracy, it's not a presidential system. And is it got the right to govern because we won in 2024? But I'll say this to you, if Burnham doesn't sort it out, and if Burnham doesn't prove to the electorate that we're worthy, I think it's inevitable that we get to a position where the country wants us out. And if we don't go to the country and be kicked out, we'll be kicked out at the general election in 29, if that's when it happens. But you're dead right. I mean, it's hypocritical, isn't it, of MPs like me to be saying it about the Tories when, in fact, it's now Andy Burnham, hopefully for me, in Downing Street. I'm going to be keeping my powder dry and pretending I never said anything. It's just hypocritical.
9: Well, Carl Turner, I admire your honesty, but here's another point. We don't know what Andy Burnham's policies are, do you?
36: Well, that's a fair point as well, because he was standing as a candidate to be elected as an MP in Makerfield. We all knew, and he knew as well, and the electorate knew that he was going to be coming in there today with a view to being the Prime Minister. But it wasn't an election to talk about his planning for government. That comes now, I think, and I think it is fair that he has to set out what he's intending to do in the next 4 or 5 weeks, in order for the electorate to have some confidence that he has a plan. We've got the manifesto to build on.
9: And finally, Carl, a good, are you going to miss the Gizom?
36: Look, on a personal level, I'm sorry for him, but I'm not that sympathetic, because actually, his management of the Labour Party and his leadership was just very poor. I've got my little dog sat on my knee, Martin. At times, I'd have preferred Charlie to be running the country than Keir Starmer. That's how tragic it got for me. And I'm not making it up. It was desperate.
9: Carl Turner, we have to leave it there. Always a pleasure having you on the show. Thank you very much. Stick with us here on GB News. Oh, very good.
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1: Hello, welcome to your latest weather update from the Met Office here on GB News. Earlier today, the Met Office upgraded the extreme heat warning for later this week to red. So that's for Wednesday and Thursday. We now have a red warning covering parts of the Midlands, southern England into southeast Wales, as well as the broader amber warning area. A real risk to people's health with the kind of numbers that we're talking about. It's not just about the temperatures. The humidity is also going to be building. Not completely dry and sunny everywhere today. We've got a few heavy, even thundery showers breaking out across the southwest and working their way across central and eastern England. Very hit and miss. And it's not hot everywhere. Quite comfortable conditions across Scotland and Northern Ireland. But it is going to be quite a warm night across the south. Temperatures in some towns and cities may stay over 20 degrees Celsius. And as I mentioned, that humidity is going to make it especially difficult for sleeping. Any early thundery showers still over eastern England should be clearing away in most places tomorrow, just hot and sunny. We're starting off with those temperatures in the high teens or low 20s. Not that hot further north, but still, it is going to be a warmer day for Northern Ireland and southern parts of Scotland. A little more comfortable across the far north of Scotland, where there'll be cloud and some showery outbreaks of rain across Orkney and Shetland. They should be moving through, perhaps a bit more cloud at times across northern Scotland in general, but for most places, dry, hot, hazy sunshine. As I mentioned, that humidity as well as the temperatures building more widely tomorrow. Temperatures up over 30 degrees Celsius by the afternoon through much of Wales and northern England, along with parts of the south where we could see 36, maybe 37 Celsius across the southeast. Southern Scotland, Northern Ireland also seeing those temperatures rising and many places staying dry, hot and sunny throughout this week. But those temperatures continuing to build, and it's Wednesday and Thursday we have that red warning in place. Do check the Met Office website for full details on that.
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3: Good afternoon. 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On the M6 southbound in Coventry, a collision has closed two lanes, causing 50-minute delays. The M3 eastbound exit at Junction 1 in Surrey is closed due to an accident. In Slough, one lane on the M4 eastbound is closed after a crash. The M1602 clockwise near Salford is experiencing 10-minute delays. One lane is restricted on the M62 westbound in East Riding of Yorkshire due to a tyre change. And on the trains, there is major disruption between London St Pancras International and Bedford on East Midlands Railway and Thames Link services. For more travel news, go to gbnews.com.
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7: 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Entrance must be 18 or over. Lines close at 4 p.m. on the 26th of June. 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
9: Welcome back. 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The temperature rising on Downing Street. 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

0: Labour Party's own MPs' patience finally ran out.
1: I swear by Almighty God that I will be faithful and bear true allegiance to His Majesty King Charles, his heirs and successors, according to law.
0: Andy Burnham there finally getting out of his black T-shirt and wearing a shirt and tie. Moments ago, Andy Burnham was sworn in as a Member of Parliament as he descended from the north to make a power play down south. His unchallenged rise to Prime Minister now looks certain. But the Reform UK leader Nigel Farage has called for a snap general election.
2: What is going on here, frankly, is reminiscent of a banana republic that has totally devalued the very process of general elections and democracy. I demand, we at Reform demand, a general election.
0: Now, bearing in mind that Andy Burnham himself demanded a general election in July 2022 when Rishi Sunak was crowned, but now, well, he's silent. And today, the Tory leader, Kemi Badenoch, reckons Andy Burnham won't fix the shortcomings of the Labour Party.
3: So if Andy Burnham doesn't have any answers on national security, then we should have a general election now.
0: Under Andy Burnham, will life be any different for the British pensioners, the farmers, the pub landlords, Chagossians and rape gang survivors betrayed by Keir Starmer?
4: Well, I voted for Keir Starmer, so I'm quite sorry that this has happened.
5: I mean, I'll go back to Brexit. What we lost out, I know it's not Starmer and the government, but it just seems to do nothing right for this country. We've got no help with fuel.
0: Of course, there's always the spectre of rejoining the European Union. Throughout today's show, we'll look back on the spectacular downfall of Sir Keir Starmer and look ahead to a Britain under Prime Minister Andy Burnham.
6: So much not known about what Andy Burnham thinks about so many policy areas. He's been a mayor in Greater Manchester. He could be PM in 3.5 weeks.
0: The astonishing downfall of Sir Keir Starmer has been quite a sight to behold. Less than 2 years ago, they promised us an end to the chaos. They promised to tread lightly on our lives, turning the page on 14 years of calamity. Let's face it, it's been non-stop nonsense. Since the very, very beginning, winter fuel allowance, the farming inheritance tax, U-turns on Chagos, on rape gangs, you name it. It's been a premiership defined by absolute chaos. And now Sir Keir Starmer is gone. The curtain has fallen. But who is the real Andy Burnham? What does he stand for? Do we know anything about his policies? We're going to try and put that together throughout the rest of today's show. Don't go anywhere. GBnews.com/yoursay is a way to get in touch or scan the QR code on your screens now. Kemi Badenoch is speaking in the house. Let's go to Kemi Badenoch.
3: For a summer holiday to work out what he thinks. In the meantime, no one is in charge and Britain is not being governed. The Prime Minister gave assurances at the G7 about military support to Ukraine. He gave those assurances after the Defence Secretary resigned because he was being forced to make decisions that would increase the risk to our armed forces. The Prime Minister gave assurances about sanctions on Russian oil and gas, while here the government was lifting those sanctions. He is saying one thing abroad, Mr. Speaker, but doing the opposite at home. And these are just some of the many reasons he had to resign this morning, but apparently for some mysterious reason, he must stick around until September. Given the Prime Minister has resigned, why is he hanging around? The Deputy Prime Minister had to change his statement so that we all knew that the EU reset summit has been postponed. That's not happening anymore. So what's he hanging around for? Why are we sending a non-Prime Minister to the most important NATO summit in a generation? Why? It is because this psychodrama is about the Labour Party, not the country. Labour are still trying to tell us that everything is fine. That's what the Deputy Prime Minister was saying. Everything is fine. He's given us a statement telling us about a G7 summit he did not go to. The few Labour MPs who bothered to turn up were nodding along, pretending to be listening intently, but in a few minutes they will all scurry back to their offices and focus on their real priority, lobbying for jobs in the next government. So can I take the opportunity to congratulate the Right Honourable Member for Makerfield on

0: Election, Mr. Speaker, but can I just point out that the new member for Aberdeen South is here. He is here. The member for Makerfield is not here, because he is more interested in his leadership bid than Britain's national security. 2 weeks ago, the Defence Secretary and Armed Forces Minister as well quit the government because Labour's failure to fund defence is putting our national security at risk. This will not disappear from the member for Makerfield's in tray just because he won a by-election. If he becomes Prime Minister, he will be briefed by the heads of our military about Britain's reducing ability to defend herself, let alone Ukraine, as the Deputy Prime Minister said. In order to fund defence, we need more money, not more speeches at summits. He will find that Britain is not able to borrow any more money. He will find that it has all been spent on welfare. He will realise that this government is providing export finance to rebuild Ukraine's energy system while crippling our own. Reducing sanctions on Russian oil while sanctioning oil from Aberdeen. Only one thing matters at the G7 and NATO summits, Mr. Speaker, and that is our collective national security. The Minister is chuntering. Can he say anything about why the Defence Secretary resigned? If they're all living in La La Land, I'm going to wake them up. I'm going to wake them up. Just stop pretending that everything is fine, because it is not. Let me remind him, Mr. Speaker, that the Prime Minister is resigning because he failed on national security. Appointed a known security risk as our ambassador to Washington. He is destroying our energy security, which is national security, and he is refusing to fund the defence investment plan needed to keep our country safe. The G7 summit reminds us, Mr. Speaker, that we are living in serious times, yet the government is paralysed and our country is in limbo. It is time for Labour to start putting country before party and to put Britain's national interest first.
1: Well, Mr. Speaker, this is the first occasion I've been opposite the Leader of the Opposition, and can I thank her? We're actually friends behind all of this, but can I thank her for her generosity and constructive suggestions on this occasion? It's always good to know that I can count on her support. But can I remind the House that this is the same Leader of the Opposition who previously suggested that we should empty chair the G20, that we should not bother turning up at the NATO summit, and she wanted to jump into war with Iran without thinking through the consequences. I'm proud to serve a Prime Minister whose hard work has made this country stronger and much fairer than the Britain we inherited from the party opposite. She knows that the Prime Minister has rebuilt Britain's international alliances. She can't deny the five major trade deals that we struck under our watch that she failed to do. She knows that we've led the coalition of the willing to back Ukraine. We've renewed our partnership with Europe. We're delivering the biggest boost to defence spending since the Cold War. I'm proud of all of that. Now, she asks about defence. The work continues to finalise the defence investment plan. We're already investing $270 billion over this parliament. The defence investment plan will deliver another unprecedented increase in defence spending. And when it's published shortly, we will set out every government department is contributing to defence. She talks about oil and gas. Oil and gas will be part of our energy mix for many years to come, delivering enough clean energy products to power 23 million homes, led by Great British Energy, headquartered in Aberdeen, of course, headquartered in Aberdeen. The PM secured £9 billion worth of Japanese investment in offshore wind last weekend. And of course, the Leader of the Opposition.
2: And that's David Lammyer there, the Deputy PM, replying to the Leader of the Opposition. Cammy Bainall begs the question, where's Sir Keir Starmer? He resigned as a leader of the Labour Party earlier on, but he is still the Prime Minister. He should be there. Where's Keir? Well, joining us now from Downing Street, our political editor, Christopher Hope. Chris, an exchange there between Kemi Badenoch and David Lammy. And you'll note, won't you? No demands for a general election from Kemi Badenoch. I wonder why. I'll tell you why. Two reasons. In July 2022, under identical situations, they crowned, anointed, Rishi Sunak. Nobody had a vote. And secondly, perhaps she fears the Tories might do badly if there was a general election now. But back to my first question, where's Keir?
3: Well, Martin, I don't actually know that he asked that question. I think he might be in the building behind me. I know he met with Number 10 staff and people who work with him after his statement. There were some hugs, there were some tears. People are emotional in the building behind me because the Sir Keir Starmer wanted to fight this leadership campaign. He said as much to GB News last Wednesday in the French Alps when I was with him at the G7, and he's dropped that pledge today. People around him feel, what's happened here? This party, which Keir Starmer made electable in July 2024, who stayed around and fought off the Corbynistas, dealt with the issues of anti-Semitism dogging the party, and yet, not even 2 years after that election landslide, Keir Starmer's out of a job for an individual who's been nowhere near London, in Manchester, not near where that battle's being fought. Why is that? It seems, I think, for some people close to Keir Starmer, quite unfair, emotional, and that's why you're seeing Keir Starmer not being in the chamber there, and David Lammy instead leading the way on the G7. David Lammy wasn't actually at the G7 last week. I was, he wasn't there. It should be Keir Starmer giving that statement, but already you're seeing power drain away from Keir Starmer. He wasn't there doing that speech. It was David Lammy, who is, by the way, the Justice Secretary, not even the Foreign Secretary. Again, why David Lammy? Why not Yvette Cooper? A lot of questions there. The choreography is mind-blowing, frankly, at the moment in this government. Why wasn't Yvette Cooper doing that statement? Why was it David Lammy, of course, Deputy PM, but he's also the Justice Secretary, and it makes no real sense to a lot of people looking on. You heard there from Kemi Badenoch. She's saying, why hang around? Why not give a job now to Andy Burnham? She's more nuanced on the issue of a general election. You've heard that from Nigel Farage already saying, election now, let's do it. We're hearing from Kemi Badenoch, election if you can't sort out defence spending, which is a bit nuanced, I think, and will be lost in the noise of Westminster today. But all the story here is about the return of Andy Burnham, sworn as an MP in the past 2 hours, could well be Prime Minister by July the 16th if there's no person to challenge them. I'm looking here at some texts, some tweets from Al Carnes. He's the Armed Forces Minister, tipped by some to stand. He seems to be saying it's time for a debate about the future, indicating to me that maybe he's trying to put a line out into the pond of Westminster to see who might bite. He says the question now is how we govern differently so Britain becomes stronger on every front at once. He's written an article for Labour List, talking to Labour MPs about what comes next. He's offering himself up as an alternative, frankly, to Andy Burnham. I think Andy Burnham needs that. As you say, so many questions. We don't know what his policy is really on benefits, on the NHS, on the Chagos Islands, on taxation. We don't know so much about him. He was very successful in the northwest of England, as rather successful by his own account in Greater Manchester as London Mayor, Manchester Mayor. But what is he doing for the people of Cornwall, of Kent, of all the areas where we watched on GB News? He's not known to these people, and maybe a leadership challenge will mean we get to hear more about what he'd do if he becomes Prime Minister.
2: Precisely. Nobody's got a clue what Andy Burnham even stands for. There was no cross-analysis of his policies during the Makerfield by-election. We don't know what his policies on anything. Surely it's time we found out. Chris, I will come back to you later there on Downing Street. But now let's get to our chief political correspondent, Catherine Forster, who joins us. Catherine Forster, astonishing scenes there in Westminster Hall a few moments ago. Andy Burnham getting a hero's welcome, like the manager of England coming back with the World Cup. But we don't know what he stands for on anything. Can you help us?
4: I think I can. Yes, he was absolutely treated like a rock star. It's like nothing I have ever seen in this place. But I'm joined now by Caroline Wheeler. She is the political editor of the I paper, and she knows Andy Burnham pretty well because you've known him about 15 years. You've worked pretty closely with him on infected blood and other issues. Our presenter is saying, can you tell us who is this guy and what he's like? Because a lot of people won't really know much about him at all.
5: Andy's just very human. I think the thing that I would say about him most is he really wears his heart on his sleeve. So, you know, if he thinks something is wrong or unjust, he won't just kind of ignore it. He'll roll up his sleeves and get stuck into it. And that's been very much my experience with the Contaminated Blood campaign, which is how I kind of got to know him best. It wasn't a very popular issue at the time. It wasn't something that people were jumping up and down, and it certainly wasn't commanding the front pages of any newspaper. But when Andy Burnham, who, of course, had been a former health secretary, realised that actually, well, certainly he felt that he'd been misled by his civil service. He felt compelled to get involved in the campaign, so joined myself and Diana Johnson, the Labour MP for Hull North, who has been credited with really driving this agenda in Parliament. He began to help us, and I remember vividly having discussions with him just before he left Parliament about the issue, and he had sort of promised to come with me to the Metropolitan Police to hand in a dossier of information to them about what had been going on to some of those victims. Had we not got a public inquiry, which actually happened very quickly after he left Parliament and delivered that incredible speech, his last speech to Parliament, where he talked about the contaminated blood scandal and said that it had been a cover-up on an industrial scale and described some of the activity as criminal. So I know sort of Andy the campaigner, and, you know, contaminated blood isn't the only issue that he's campaigned on. He did a lot of work, of course, at the Hillsborough at 97, and he's also picked up the issue of the nuclear test veterans and more recently the WASPI women, which of course sort of got him into a bit of trouble earlier in the by-election.
4: It did, and he does seem to have changed position on a number of things. Of course, the Prime Minister did about 16 U-turns. People really dislike that, don't they? Do you think he's actually ready to be Prime Minister? Because it looks like he's going to be PM in about 3 weeks. And also, can you shed any light on who might be a Chancellor? Ed Miliband, I think you had a scoop the other day saying looks like is not going to be the Chancellor. Can you confirm that?
5: Yes, so, I mean, there's been lots of speculation about the Chancellor. In many ways, it's considered to be the kind of first big decision that Andy Burnham will have to make if he becomes Prime Minister, is who is going to be in charge of his economic policy. That's, of course, been the area that has been most difficult, I think most people would agree, for Keir Starmer after those various U-turns that you referenced, notably the winter fuel allowance and also, of course, the welfare situation as well. So he is going to have to make that decision. But there's clearly a lot of jockeying for position, because it is the kind of second most powerful job in the government. It had looked at the beginning as if Ed Miliband was really the front runner in the race to be named the Chancellor. He's very close to Andy Burnham. He's definitely been giving him advice on the economy. And I think some of us thought that there had been a kind of quid pro quo, that he would be given that job because he has been so intrinsically linked to Burnham's sort of campaign. But it seems at the moment that the team has gone cold on that idea. And certainly we picked up suggestions earlier on in the week that he wasn't now the front runner, that there were some concerns, particularly around his views of net zero and North Sea drilling, where they thought that wasn't a kind of area that they wanted to particularly pursue, but also just that he might be somebody who rocks the markets. Now, of course, you have to take all of these things with a pinch of salt. There are always reasons why people brief you stories. There has been a bit of a kind of anti-Miliband, sort of stop Miliband campaign happening over the last couple of days, where we've seen union leaders coming out and saying that they don't want him to be Chancellor. I think some of that is to do with the North Sea issue. But certainly that's the impression we've been left with, is that he is no longer the number one choice, which throws it right open to who could be his Chancellor. And of course, the name that everybody is now talking about is Wes Streeting.
4: Wes Streeting, thank you very much indeed, Caroline Wheeler. So you have it there. It looks like it will not be Ed Miliband, Wes Streeting, or will it be somebody else? We will wait to see. Back to you.
2: Thank you very much, Catherine Forster. Back now to Westminster in the studio. I'm delighted to be joined by the trade unionist, Chris Webb, and also GB News' senior political commentator, Nigel Nelson. Chris, welcome to the studio, and thank you for waiting patiently. Explain to our viewers and listeners, if you may, Chris, the type of unions that you look after. And I guess Andy Burnham is known as being to the left of Sir Keir Starmer. Might you be facing down the barrels of more strikes?
6: Well, I've spent all my time, used to be a postal worker down in Plymouth, so came through the CWU, the Communication Workers Union, right through to a national level for almost three decades, now doing my own thing. I think on the answer of are the public potentially facing more strikes, I would hope not. I think what they may be facing is more support for trade unions, more support for collectivism, and I think that this country needs that. I think too much is happening in the favour of big businesses, too much is happening in the favour of billionaires and the media moguls, and perhaps a little bit of equalisation and a little bit of balance might not be a bad thing. So I think today's news is one that your viewers should welcome.
2: The unions were becoming increasingly exasperated with their support for Sir Keir Starmer. There was talk that some of them might stop bankrolling the Labour Party under Sir Keir Starmer's watch. Would you expect the unions to be reinvigorated now that Andy Burnham looks all but shooed in to be the Prime Minister? And again, my point is that they won't just give their money to Burnham, their support to Burnham, without something in return. Public sector wages are already sky high. We don't want to go back to the 1970s and have more strikes, do we?
6: No, but you go back to the 1970s, you might want more council housing, might want more collectivism, might want more money in people's pockets, might want more, less people living in poverty, might zero, next to zero homelessness, might want a decent NHS, so maybe some of those things could be brought back. I think trade unions will be looking to hold Andy Burnham to account, and I think that's why you trade unions affiliate to the Labour Party. I mean, the trade union money is the cleanest in politics. You pay your money in as an individual member and you have your say, unlike sort of big businesses who pay big money in and want everything their way. Union members put their money in and they want a collective say. I think that from our perspective, though, we can't have the status quo. We can't have Andy Burnham coming in and basically being a northern version of Keir Starmer and hoping that's enough. We need to see fundamental economic and policy shift. We need an answer to why thousands of people are living on the streets. We need an answer to why the infrastructure in the country is crumbling. We need an answer on all the things that are wrong in terms of wage versus GDPR being at GDP being at a record low in the country. And there's so much more that we could talk about today, and hopefully we'll get the time, that is wrong. And I think that if Andy Burnham continues to take the same trajectory, but perhaps in a more charismatic way, then what we are headlong into is a Farage government in 2 or 3 years' time.
2: A lot of people might think that's democracy, that's fair, and if that's the choice, let's have a general election. Let's have the people decide now.
6: Well, I saw Nigel Farage calling for a general election earlier. It made me smile. I didn't call for one when Liz Truss was anointed in, did he? And he actually said Liz Truss's budget, which almost collapsed this country, was the best Tory budget since 1986. So I'm not sure we should be taking too much notice of what Nigel Farage has to say.
2: But and it's really, but it's a really Andy sad Burnham day. Andy Burnham was demanding a general election in 2022.
6: He was.
2: So if it's good for the goose, it's good for the gander. Let's have one now.
6: I'm not here to say that Andy Burnham shouldn't have a general election. I'm here to say that he should be putting in front of the people of this country, in front of trade unions, and in front of the electorate, if there's a Labour election coming up, a radically different policy platform that is going to materially impact and improve the lives of working class people.
2: But Chris, if there's a radically different policy platform, then that's not what anybody voted for in July 2024. That redoubles the efforts for a general election. If Andy Burnham is going to come in and swing the country to the left in a way that no one voted for, Keir Starmer got into power by at least pretending to be centrist, like a modern day Tony Blair. That didn't come to pass. But if the government now swings to the left, nobody voted for that.
6: I think they need to swing to decency and swing to creating a country where it's measured by how well off the least well off person is. And at the moment, the least well off in this person in this country is on their knees. And I think,
2: well, they're on benefits.
6: Well, not on benefits, they're living on the street, Martin. There's thousands of people. There's ex-armed forces. We've got, people on this channel, the armed forces.
2: And I totally agree
6: very
2: with that.
6: Fond with it.
2: I totally agree we should be putting money into that, but we should put money into that perhaps by cutting the benefits bill and putting it where it's deserved, helping our neediest.
6: There needs to be a review of everything in the country, but we can't have a debate in this country, in my view, about can we afford it, when we've got people like Musk, people like Bezos, other people walking around this country refusing
2: to
6: pay
2: this country.
6: Well, they are, because they are businesses in this country. They don't pay the appropriate level of tax. They take their money out of this country, put it in their own pockets, and then the likes of us are left here to subsidise it. And then we have a debate, which is, how do we afford it? Why are we afford that is to say to those people, if you want access to this country to make your money, then we're going to want a little bit of that profit back off you to make this country a decent place to live for everybody.
2: Well, how about instead of like chasing billionaires, which is like a valid thing, you know, fine, pay your tax, but we do have international taxation laws that they can put their money anywhere. That's the law. If we change that, I think we'd be in hot water legally. But back to the point.
6: So why would we be in hot water legally? Loads of countries have proper taxation policies and for people who have lots and lots of monies. The UK is set up for those people to basically flaunt those things. And they're coming in and they're making, not millions, they're making billions of pounds and it's taken out of this country.
2: Billionaires are a common target for the left.
6: You know, I'm giving you my personal opinion. When we have a debate about
2: what about working people, including postal workers, including people who go to work for public services, paying their money into the benefits bill of those who come here illegally. How about if we look at that?
6: Well, I think our members of the trade union movement would want to see fairness. And people who come here illegally, that's a totally separate debate. That needs to be dealt with, yeah?
2: Right.
6: But we can't have... I think you've sort of lowered the tone and lowered the level of the debate here.
2: No.
6: We can't have a debate here where...
2: It's not what
6: we
2: can afford.
6: But it's not about whether us three around this table... If we all paid more, and if everyone in the country paid more, it would have a minuscule impact compared to someone like Bezos, someone like Musk actually paying what they're due.
2: Okay, Chris, we have to leave it there. We've ran out of time, but I do appreciate you coming to the show today. I sincerely do. That's Chris Webb. Now, moving on. More than 500 pubs shut under Keir Starmer's premiership. I think much more than that. But will Andy Burnham really save our booze? I'll speak to a landlord next here on GB News.
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14: Serena Williams has accepted the remaining women's singles wildcard for Wimbledon, confirming her Grand Slam return nearly 4 years after her final singles match at the 2022 US Open. The All England Club announced the 44-year-old's entry on Sunday. The 23-time Grand Slam singles champion will become the oldest woman to compete in Wimbledon singles during the Open era. Her competitive comeback began at Queen's Club earlier this month, where she partnered with Harriet Dart in doubles. The tournament draw is set for Friday, June the 28th, with play commencing on June the 29th. That's the latest sport. 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
2: Well, about 4:30 is your time. You'll be Martin Daubin. Now, during Keir Starmer's premiership, his government was forced to make a U-turn to water down business rate hikes for pubs.
0: Although we are putting £4.3 billion of temporary support in, and as those valuations have risen, the tax paid on business rates for some pubs is going up. And that's why I've said, working with the industry, that we are working on additional support for those businesses.
2: So as Keir Starmer calls last orders on his premiership, will British landlords raise a glass to Andy Burnham? Well, let's now speak with the landlord of the old thatch in Wimborne, Andy Lennox, who of course famously banned Keir Starmer and all Labour Party MPs from his pub. First, Andy, welcome to the show. A pleasure to have your company. Are you crying into your beer today that Keir Starmer has finally cleared off from Downing Street?
21: You know, it was a nice thing to see, to be fair, this morning. Finally, after months of, you know, just moving various different positions, you know, you've kind of got Andy Burnham now pretty much ready to come into number 10. And I think, you know, when we did the No Labour MP campaign, one of the one places that we couldn't get people to support that campaign was in Manchester, because they have such a good opinion of Andy Burnham. Now, he has pledged to cut rates further already. He's indicated that he will bring VAT in line with Europe for hospitality. So ultimately, from our point of view, we're kind of really, really happy and trying to make sure that we can hold that to account. And come the next couple of months, we hopefully see a VAT cut.
2: I guess, Andy Lennox, you know, the easy thing we've seen from parties of all stripes is that in opposition, they can promise the world. In power, they seem to snatch it away. So Andy Burnham has made these great promises that obviously sound great to you. Are you confident he will deliver?
21: Yeah, you know I am. Actually, he seems like a different kind of politician. The North support him. You know, there's a lot of hospitality up there that really, really give him a lot of credence. You know, and you know, we wouldn't be basically supporting him if we didn't think that he would do, you know, what he says he's going to do. So, you know, hopefully we are just trying to make sure that we're all in the right position. But I'm really hopeful. You know, it's been a very, very long 9 months. But you know, actually, you know, let's see what happens. You know, we can't basically be in a situation to have anything worse than what we've already had, so it can only get better, or that's the hope.
2: So Andy Burnham walks into the old thatch in Wimborne today. Andy Lennox, what happens next?
21: Well, he's not barred, and you know, actually, we've got a top trump of him that basically shows him as a hospitality supporter, you know, as a cut in VAT in line with Europe supporter and a rate supporter. So, you know, Andy Burnham, again, as I say, in Manchester, he can walk into any pub, and I think across the South and across England, the hope is that we can have a bit of politics that we actually seem to enjoy. You know, for too long, we have had too much doomsaying, and I think, you know, hopefully, maybe a breath of fresh air, and if it's not, then, you know, we push on and, you know, we'll call for general elections and we'll start pushing that way. But, you know, the hope is that we might be getting to a position where, you know what, you know, we might have somebody that actually could put this country back together, which is what we need.
2: Well, Andy Lennox, that is a glass half full mentality. Thanks for joining us today. And let's see what happens when Andy Burnham announces those all important policies. Nigel Nelson, you with me. There we go. Andy Lennox seems hopeful. We might have a fresh glass in front of us with Andy Burnham.
22: Yeah, it looks like Andy will let Andy into the pub, which is a way forward. He's right about Manchester. You've got to bear in mind how popular Andy Burnham is in Manchester and how he transformed Manchester. If you sort of, I remember it before he took over, and it is a different kind of city. It's no longer just the capital of the North. It's kind of a city in its own right.
2: But the trouble with that is that now Andy Burnham's on the big stage and reality will bite. It's okay to offer VAT because hospitality when you're in opposition or when you're the mayor of Manchester. Andy Burnham hasn't got the power to cut VAT in Manchester. Like, he will have the power to cut VAT to hospitality in the entire country if he's the Prime Minister. That's my point. Is that his policy? We don't know.
22: We don't know.
2: Can he afford it? We do know he can't at present unless taxes go up elsewhere.
22: Well, that's true. So, I mean, first of all, pubs have also been hit by national insurance.
2: Yeah.
22: But that brings in £18 billion. That's the extra that they're getting from that.
2: But it's hammered hospitality jobs.
22: Well, it has hammered hospitality jobs, but you've got to work out where that money comes from if you don't get the £18 billion from NI. So that's a problem that Andy Burnham will face. He has talked about wealth taxes, bear in mind.
2: Yeah, well, tax. We certainly expect much more of that. Thank you very much indeed from you, Nigel Nelson. Still to come, Andy Burnham's path to number 10 seems to have been cleared now after Wes Streeting backed him to become the next Prime Minister. But now, finally, let's get to your latest news headlines, and here's Bethany Elsie.
1: 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Good afternoon. 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
3: Every decision I've taken has been about putting the country I love first. That is why I will resign as leader of the Labour Party.
1: Sir Keir Starmer has quit as Prime Minister and leader of the Labour Party, with Andy Burnham confirming he'll stand to replace him. Former DUP leader Sir Geoffrey Donaldson has been found guilty of 18 historical sex offences against two women when they were children. That's between 1985 and 2008. His wife, Eleanor Donaldson, has been found to have aided and abetted his crimes. The first round of negotiations between the US and Iran has ended with what mediators are calling encouraging progress, with a final deal expected within 60 days. The Met Office has issued a rare red weather warning for extreme heat across central and southern England and Wales on Wednesday and Thursday, as temperatures are expected to reach up to 38 degrees. You're up to date for now. I have more for you at 5 o'clock.
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23: Hello, welcome to your latest weather update from the Met Office here on GB News. Earlier today, the Met Office upgraded the extreme heat warning for later this week to red. So that's for Wednesday and Thursday. We now have a red warning covering parts of the Midlands, southern England into southeast Wales, as well as the broader amber warning area. A real risk to people's health with the kind of numbers that we're talking about. It's not just about the temperatures. The humidity is also going to be building. Not completely dry and sunny everywhere today. We've got a few heavy, even thundery showers breaking out across the southwest and working their way across central and eastern England. Very hit and miss. And it's not hot everywhere. Quite comfortable conditions across Scotland and Northern Ireland. But it is going to be quite a warm night across the south. Temperatures in some towns and cities may stay over 20 degrees Celsius. And as I mentioned, that humidity is going to make it especially difficult for sleeping. Any early thundery showers still over eastern England should be clearing away in most places tomorrow, just hot and sunny. We're starting off with those temperatures in the high teens or low 20s. Not that hot further north, but still, it is going to be a warmer day for Northern Ireland and southern parts of Scotland. A little more comfortable across the far north of Scotland, where there'll be cloud and some showery outbreaks of rain across Orkney and Shetland. They should be moving through, perhaps a bit more cloud at times across northern Scotland in general, but for most places, dry, hot, hazy sunshine. As I mentioned, that humidity as well as the temperatures building more widely tomorrow. Temperatures up over 30 degrees Celsius by the afternoon through much of Wales and northern England, along with parts of the south where we could see 36, maybe 37 Celsius across the southeast. Southern Scotland, Northern Ireland also seeing those temperatures rising, and many places staying dry, hot and sunny throughout this week. But those temperatures continuing to build, and it's Wednesday and Thursday we have that red warning in place. Do check the Met Office website for full details on that.
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26: 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Eastbound traffic on the A8 is restricted between junctions 6A Chapel Hall and 6 Newhouse due to a broken down vehicle. The M4 westbound is congested between junctions 24 Caldra and 26 Malpas. In Bolton, the M61 southbound exit slip at Junction 3 has one lane closed. Two lanes on the M5 southbound in Worcestershire are closed between junctions 4 and 4A due to a collision, causing 40-minute delays. The M3 eastbound exit slip in Surrey remains closed after a vehicle left the carriageway, with clearance expected after 5:15. For more travel news, go to gbnews.com.
2: Welcome back. Your time is 4:40 with me, Martin Daubney, here on GB News. Now, could the Labour leadership race be over before it's already begun? Because the former Health Secretary, Wes Streeting, he was seen by many as a potential Labour leadership contender, but he's already thrown his supports behind Andy Burnham. Let's get back now to Downing Street and join GB News' political editor, Chris Hope. Chris, it already feels like a one-horse race. It already feels like a coronation that Andy Burnham will be crowned. The precise thing the Labour Party were furious with when that happened with Rishi Sunak in July 2022. They're all hypocrites.
4: That's a bit tough saying that they're all hypocrites, I think, Martin. I think there's simply a confusion about how to run this country, who has the right to do so. There's a growing feeling, though, that maybe a woman should be on the ballot, and just it will look good to represent, of course, gender-wise half the country, maybe, that's why. But also to have a debate about what Andy Burnham might do as Labour leader and Prime Minister, because we don't know at all. It won't be tested like in a conventional general election. There won't be any kind of leadership debates. If there's a challenger, there'll be some hustings in front of the parliamentary Labour Party. That'll be a good thing. It hasn't happened yet, and currently there's no sign of that. Al Carnes, your former Armed Forces Minister, he's been tweeting a bit about why we need to have a debate on leadership. Maybe he might stand. But I think we'll be increasingly hearing more and more about why isn't a woman standing against Andy Burnham having that debate. It hasn't happened yet. It feels like a coronation, almost medieval in the sense you've got Sir Keir Starmer, the Prime Minister, being forced out by his own party not even 2 years after that landslide, and Andy Burnham arriving by train, being almost hoisted shoulder high through Westminster Hall, not quite but nearly, by Labour MPs, and now he's obviously finding his berth, his place, base in the House of Commons, working out the future of his government if he's the only leadership contender. Extraordinary times. I was just talking earlier to a Labour MP going in, I think, for drinks behind me with Sir Keir Starmer in Downing Street. They said, what is going on? This felt like the Conservatives, all that gathering to my right of all of those colleagues of Keir Starmer in that Downing Street. Exactly what happened when Boris Johnson stood down and Liz Truss and Rishi Sunak. It goes on. Why are these parties making the same mistakes again? It's quite extraordinary.
2: Thank you. Chris Hope, I've been saying all afternoon, you know, how in July 2022, Andy Burnham himself demanded general election now for the Conservative Party, of course, when Rishi Sunak was crowned. I don't know if we can get those tweets up. July the 13th, 2022, Andy Burnham said, we need to start demanding a general election at the end of this Tory leadership election. They were all elected on a manifesto promise to level up the North, and they're all abandoning it. Now, the point is, nobody knows what Andy Burnham's manifesto is. Nobody knows a single thing about Andy Burnham's policies. And there's not a single person standing against him by the looks it's going now. So there's even more reason, if you follow Andy Burnham's own rules, to ask for a general election.
4: That's right. I think that question is not going to go away and will be increasing in volume, because essentially we're being offered here a new Prime Minister who was a successful Metro Mayor in Manchester but is not widely known in the country, has had nothing to say ever, as far as I can make sense of it, to Cornwall, Kent, Yorkshire, maybe parts of Scotland, Northern Ireland. What's his view on all of our politics across the country? When you have an election, a leader then goes and does debates around the country, meets local people, appears on local media, we get familiar with the person who may be our future Prime Minister. Not about any debate at all. And the Tories, at least the Tories, frankly, had a vote of their own members and had some TV hustings. That made some sense, but it looks like, as things stand, we won't even get that after Wes Streeting wrote behind Andy Burnham and said he was supporting. He was the one, of course, last week who said he had the 81 MPs necessary to challenge anyone for the leadership. He's now gone away. Will all those 81 MPs he claimed he had last week now go to Andy Burnham? Will anyone get more than 81 required to mount a challenge? We'll wait and see. But it does feel to me as though there's a lack of permission here of the British people to become our Prime Minister. Somehow Andy Burnham's got to make that back.
22: And Chris Hove, look at the tweet on the screen here. Andy Burnham retweeted Kay Burley, Sky journalist. Well, she was. She said it's worth noting only 0.3% of the UK electorate will decide the next Prime Minister. That, of course, is a Tory membership, she said. TV debates are the candidate's opportunity to showcase their vision to the other 99.7% of us. Andy Burnham retweeted that with the hashtag general election now. So in 2022, he was all for the idea of people getting a chance to go to the electorate to decide whether we want a new party leader or not when it's a Conservative. You can bet your house he won't do it now. He's going to be the next Prime Minister with nobody having a say. Chris Hope, we have to leave it there. Get back to the studio. Chris Hope, thank you very much. We'll get back to you more later in the show. Nigel Nelson, that's my point. Retweeting Anna Soubry demanding a general election when it was the Tories, but they won't do it now that they're in power. I put it to you, the same point. They're all hypocrites. Snouts in the trough.
6: Well, not so much snouts in the trough. I think when you go back to old tweets, hypocrisy is not a bad way of accusing them of that. But bear in mind, we are a parliamentary democracy. Oh, we're right. Not a presidency. The Prime Minister is first among equals, represents his party, and Andy Burnham will stand on what the party has done so far.
22: Thank you, Nigel. Coming up next, I'll be speaking to the hairdresser who banned Labour Party MPs from her salon from my home city of Nottingham. But how does she feel about Andy Burnham? We should give him the chop. That's next here on GB News.
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2: Welcome back. Your time is 10 to 5. Now, Britain's publicans in our boozers are raising a glass to Keir Starmer's departure today, and it seems they are not alone because the nation's hairdressers have been highly critical of this government, with some even banning Labour Party MPs from their businesses altogether. But would they ban Andy Burnham? Well, let's find out now and speak to the chair of the British Hair Consortium, the magnificent Colette Osborne, who joins me now. Colette, you've been a magnificent guest throughout Keir Starmer's regime. You're from my home city of Nottingham. We've got a couple of salons there, I believe, one in Gedlin, one in Beeston, if I'm right. You banned Labour Party MPs from your premises. Would you welcome in Andy Burnham?
15: Well, hello and thank you for having me today, Martin. I believe it's happy birthday. I'm not quite sure.
2: It is happy birthday for us.
15: But would I ban Andy Burnham? Look, Andy Burnham's got an opportunity now to actually right the wrongs that have been done over the last 2 years. And I'm hoping that he actually, now two-tier Keir has gone, hopefully he'll deal with two-tier trading in our sector. You know, he's got a lot of opportunity. He can make things happen. He's already committed to abolishing business rates for hairdressers. So Andy, we're listening. He's already committed to the 10% VAT cut, which we've been calling for, to save jobs and save our high streets. And as the largest occupiers of high streets in the UK for the last decade, we've been ignored by the previous governments, successive governments, the last 2 years. I do believe, Martin, it's because we're a female-dominated sector. I don't think we're one of the boys, and I think we're ignored because of that. So, you know, my call to Andy Burnham is, if you actually are serious about, you know, being Prime Minister, which you clearly are, is it going to be as much as the same? Are you going to stick by your manifesto pledges that you pledged to level the playing field for employers? You pledged to do the right thing by business, and you recently even pledged that you actually wanted to protect the high street and small family businesses. Well, do you know what? It's time to put your money where your mouth is, Andy. Meet with us and let's find out what your solution is.
2: Colette, I think you exactly throw the gauntlet down in a perfect way, because it's easy, is it not, as we've seen so many times in the past, to make promises in opposition and then in power fail to deliver. But so far, Andy Burnham's made all the right noises for you, but now you want to see him bring home the bacon.
15: I want government, Martin, to take their foot off the neck of the small businesses on our high streets. Let's be honest. Look, we've been suffocated for the last 2 years. Hair barbering and beauty, we lost a quarter of all employees left employment last year. And I really do feel for our colleagues in hospitality with, you know, two pubs closing a day. Martin, this might shock you. We've got the equivalent of 20 salons closing a day. 20. This is not a small change. This is young women. This is people trying to kind of make a living. And I think you're right there, Martin. You know, I think he's got an opportunity, but the proof's in the pudding. Look, I met the Chancellor pre-election 2024. She made all the same promises as Andy's making now. And what's happened? Nothing. Actually, they went back on their manifesto, didn't deliver anything, and in fact, actually created things that weren't even in there. So the electorate, you know, I want to know if he's going to deliver what they've said, and what does he stand for? Because if he doesn't stand for small business, then I will be banning him.
2: Thank you very much. We've got to leave it there, and thank you for that lovely birthday message. See you again soon, Colette Osborne. Nigel Nelson, Colette there, clearly wants to believe in Andy Burnham, but now he's got to deliver.
22: Yeah, and what Colette said was that Andy Burnham's government has got to put their money where their mouth is. Bear in mind, the government hasn't got any money.
2: What the government's got is
22: our money. So it's our money that goes towards things. And we go back to where we were before, that Andy Burnham faces the same challenges that Keir Starmer and Rachel Rees face, and that is finding the money. So when we're talking about lowering VAT, doing something about national insurance, all that's got to be paid for from elsewhere, and that's the tricky bit.
2: But it's time to deliver now. And I wonder, this is where reality bites, is it not? It's like, it's easy to promise everybody everything in opposition. The mayor of Manchester can't control VAT, but now Andy Burnham can. He's got to bring home the bacon.
22: Yes, but I mean, the question is how you pay for any reduction in VAT. When we were talking to Chris earlier on, he was talking about housing. Andy Burnham says every house will be replaced.
2: All right, thank you very much. Now, still to come, as the Keir Starmer resigns today, we'll look back at his spectacular downfall and look ahead to Britain under Andy Burnham. That's next on GB News, Britain's number one news channel. First, though, here's your sizzling weather.
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23: Hello, welcome to your latest weather update from the Met Office here on GB News. Earlier today, the Met Office upgraded the extreme heat warning for later this week to red. So that's for Wednesday and Thursday. We now have a red warning covering parts of the Midlands, southern England into southeast Wales, as well as the broader amber warning area. A real risk to people's health with the kind of numbers that we're talking about. It's not just about the temperatures. The humidity is also going to be building. Not completely dry and sunny everywhere today. We've got a few heavy, even thundery showers breaking out across the southwest and working their way across central and eastern England. Very hit and miss. And it's not hot everywhere. Quite comfortable conditions across Scotland and Northern Ireland. But it is going to be quite a warm night across the south. Which is in some towns and cities may stay over 20 degrees Celsius. And as I mentioned, that humidity is going to make it especially difficult for sleeping. Any early thundery showers still over eastern England should be clearing away in most places tomorrow, just hot and sunny. We're starting off with those temperatures in the high teens or low 20s. Not that hot further north, but still, it is going to be a warmer day for Northern Ireland and southern parts of Scotland. A little more comfortable across the far north of Scotland, where there'll be cloud and some showery outbreaks of rain across Orkney and Shetland. They should be moving through, perhaps a bit more cloud at times across northern Scotland in general, but for most places, dry, hot, hazy sunshine. As I mentioned, that humidity as well as the temperatures building more widely tomorrow. Temperatures up over 30 degrees Celsius by the afternoon through much of Wales and northern England, along with parts of the south where we could see 36, maybe 37 Celsius across the southeast. Southern Scotland, Northern Ireland also seeing those temperatures rising and many places staying dry, hot and sunny throughout this week. But those temperatures continuing to build, and it's Wednesday and Thursday we have that red warning in place. Do check the Met Office website for full details on that.
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26: 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On the M4 westbound between junctions 24 Caldra and 26 Malpas, congestion is causing delays. The A467 southbound at Bolton has a lane closed at junction 3, normal conditions expected by 5:45 p.m. The M3 eastbound exit slip at junction 1 in Surrey is closed due to an accident. Clearance by 6:05 p.m. The A30 westbound in Cornwall has a lane closed, causing 10 minutes of delay. On the trains, major disruption continues on several cross-country routes and East Midlands Railway between London St Pancras International and Bedford. For more travel news, go to gbnews.com.
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3: 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Entrance must be 18 or over. Lines close at 4 p.m. on the 26th of June. 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
2: Very, very good afternoon to you. It's 5 p.m. on this sizzling Monday afternoon, and welcome to the Martin Daubney Show here on GB News, broadcasting for you until 6 p.m. Another quiet news day today. On today's show, coming up today, the curtain finally fell on Keir Starmer as the least popular Prime Minister in modern history finally threw in the towel.
18: Every decision I've taken has been about putting the country I love first. That is why I will resign as leader of the Labour Party.
2: Mr. Keir Starmer's premiership was dogged by scandals. The nicknames flowed like wine. Two-tier Keir, free Keir gear, never hear Keir and Starmer the farmer harmer. But after a local election, Starmageddon, the British voters and then the Labour Party's own members of Parliament, their patience finally ran out.
19: I swear by Almighty God that I will be faithful and bear true allegiance to His Majesty King Charles. I swear by Almighty God that I will be faithful and bear true allegiance to His Majesty King Charles.

0: valued the very process of general elections and democracy. I demand, we at Reform demand, a general election.
1: Now, don't forget, in July 2022, when Rishi Sunak was crowned as the Conservative Party leader, Andy Burnham was saying general election now. But the Tory leader, Kemi Badenoch, says Andy Burnham won't fix the shortcomings of the Labour Party.
2: So if Andy Burnham doesn't have any answers on national security, then we should have a general election now.
1: So here's a big question. Under Andy Burnham, will life be any different for the British pensioners, the British farmers, British pub landlords, Chagossians, and even rape gang survivors who were betrayed by Sir Keir Starmer?
3: Well, I voted for Keir Starmer, so I'm quite sorry that this has happened.
4: I mean, I'll go back to Brexit. What we lost out, I know it's not Starmer and the government, but it just seems to do nothing right for this country. We've got no help with fuel.
1: Yes, throughout today's action-packed show, we'll look back on the spectacular downfall of Keir Starmer and look ahead to a Britain under Andy Burnham. But what does he stand for? Chris Hope?
5: I'm here in Downing Street, where, of course, it could be that Andy Burnham goes through the famous black door behind me in 3.5 weeks' time. What do we know about the man who could be our Prime Minister?
1: Well, the answer, as the late Paul Daniels might say, is not a lot. What do we know about Andy Burnham's policies? We don't know anything about his policies on defence. He's hinted he'd like to rejoin the European Union during his lifetime, but what about cutting benefits? He's never done that once in his political career. What about a multitude of things? We simply don't know what Andy Burnham stands for. And the media soft-soaped him during the Makerfield by-election, just like they did Keir Starmer, by the way, during the general election. Now we don't know what Andy Burnham stands for, and nobody will get a vote, nobody will get a voice, nobody will get a veto. There won't even be a Labour leadership race by the looks of it. A Prime Minister simply shooed into Downing Street. The precise thing the Labour Party said should not be allowed to happen back in 2022. If it's good for the goose, surely it's good for the gander. Surely it's time to throw a general election and let the public decide. Get in touch, unionews.com/yoursay is the way to do so, or scan the QR code on your screens. Now, we're about to be joined by Suella Braverman, who's just hoved into view in the studio, but now it's your headlines, and here's Bethany Elsie.
6: Martin, thank you. Top stories from the GB newsroom at 5:04. Andy Burnham looks set to replace Sir Keir Starmer after he resigned as Prime Minister and Labour leader this morning. In an emotional speech outside Number 10, Sir Keir said every decision he has made in office has been about putting the country he loves first.
7: And when I leave the biggest job in the country, I shall spend more time on the most important job. Being the best husband I can to my fantastic wife, Vic, who has been a rock by my side through good times and bad.
6: Just hours later, the former Mayor of Greater Manchester, Andy Burnham, was sworn in as the new Labour MP for Makerfield.
8: I swear by Almighty God that I will be faithful and bear true allegiance to His Majesty King Charles, his heirs and successors, according to law. So help me God.
6: He looks set to have a clear leadership run after the former Health Secretary Wes Streeting announced he will support him, not run against him. Angela Rayner has urged Burnham to be more radical than Starmer if he takes over, calling on him to redouble efforts to deliver for working people. Meanwhile, Reform UK leader Nigel Farage is calling for a general election.
0: What is going on here, frankly, is reminiscent of a banana republic that has totally devalued the very process of general elections and democracy. I demand, we at Reform demand, a general election.
6: Sir Keir has asked Labour's governing body to set out a timetable to replace him, beginning on the 9th of July, to ensure a new leader is in place before Parliament returns after recess in September. Former DUP leader Sir Geoffrey Donaldson has been found guilty of 18 historical sex offences against two women when they were children. A jury at Newry Crown Court convicted him of one count of rape, 13 counts of indecent assault, and four counts of

0: gross indecency. He had pleaded not guilty to the offences, which spanned a period between 1985 and 2008. His wife, Eleanor, has been found to have aided and abetted his crimes. The first round of talks between the US and Iran on a final peace deal has ended with what mediators are calling encouraging progress. The meeting in Switzerland follows last week's initial agreement, which aimed to end the war and reopen the Strait of Hormuz. Both sides have agreed to a roadmap towards a final deal within 60 days, with talks continuing this week. Police investigating maternity failings in Nottingham have arrested two men in connection with operating practices in the city's mortuary service. Nottingham University Hospital's NHS Trust operates mortuary services at the Queen's Medical Centre and Nottingham City Hospital under a licence provided by the Human Tissue Authority. Nottinghamshire Police said two men aged 55 and 59 have been arrested on suspicion of misconduct in a public office. A 14-year-old boy has been charged with murder after a teenager was stabbed to death in southwest London, with police appealing for witnesses to come forward. 17-year-old Jamal Coombs died after a confrontation in Glycina Road in Battersea in the early hours of Saturday morning. Two other teenagers, a boy and a girl, both aged 15, have been arrested on suspicion of murder. That was on Saturday. They have since been released on bail. And the Met Office has issued a rare red warning for extreme heat. It covers parts of central and southern England and Wales on Wednesday and Thursday. Meanwhile, a four-day amber weather warning is already in place, with temperatures expected to reach up to 38 degrees in parts of England this week. Health officials say the heat could affect the wider population, not just vulnerable groups, with people being urged to take care around open water. Those are your latest headlines. Let's have a look at the markets.
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0: The pound will buy you $1.32 and €1.16. The price of gold is £3,159 per ounce, and the FTSE 100's closing the day at 10,441 points.
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2: Thank you, Beth. Now, joining me now from Downing Street is our political editor, Chris Hope. Chris, I believe you have a Labour parliamentarian for us. Over to you.
3: Yeah, that's right, Martin. Welcome back to Downing Street. Joining me now is Tulip Sadiq, who's the Labour MP for Hampstead and Highgate. Tulip Sadiq, thank you for joining us on GB News. First of all, how is the Prime Minister?
4: I haven't spoken to him yet, but overall, it's been a historic day, hasn't it? And for someone like me, who stood for four elections in 10 years, and I share a borough with the Prime Minister, Camden, I can definitely tell you in all the elections I fought, the 2024 one where Keir was leader was definitely my smoothest and easiest election. The first three we went against the National Tide. So I'm sorry to see him go. He does leave behind an incredible legacy, some things that will directly impact my constituents. For example, the renters' rights, because 30% of my constituents privately rent, one of the highest in the country. The decisions made by this Prime Minister will directly impact whether they have a secure tenancy. So I'm very conscious of breakfast, which have really impacted positively a lot of the children in my constituency, employment rights. So an incredible legacy. And as always, the Prime Minister has done what he always does, which is put country before party and self.
3: So incredible legacy. So why is he leaving then?
4: He's leaving because he's decided to put country before party, and because he's decided that he wants to spend more time with his children and his lovely wife, Vic, who you saw earlier on.
3: He told us last week he was going to fight on, and now he's off. I mean, the party's turned against him, despite that record you're describing.
4: So over the weekend, he obviously sat down, as you know, in Chequers with his wife and came to a decision. And it's a decision that he had to make that was right by him. I don't think he really owes anyone else an explanation except his family. And he's made the right decision. And I think we will remember him for some who led us to a Labour government after 14 long years, where 10 of those years I was an MP and it was difficult. So I think winning a Labour Party government after 14 years is something he'll always be remembered for, and changing the party.
3: As a friend and a neighbouring MP, did you talk to him over the weekend? Did you try and say, hang on, you can win this?
4: The only time I corresponded with him was on message. I didn't physically talk to him, at which point he said he was

0: Has made mistakes, but done some really good things as well.
1: Okay, final word to you, if I could, Suella Braverman. Is Reform UK, are you afraid of Andy Burnham?
2: No, Andy Burnham's more of the same when it comes to Labour Party failure. He's open borders, he's high tax, he wants to rejoin the EU. He won't stand up for the crisis in two-tier policing that's in our country. He's not going to be the party for working Britain. That's the party. The party that will stand up for Britain is Reform. So we're ready, and we are urging Andy Burnham to, as I say, put his money where his mouth is. If he thinks he's so popular, if he thinks he's the big, great white hope for the Labour Party, let's test it with the British people.
1: Thank you very much, Suella Braverman. Always a pleasure to have your company. Thank you very much, Nigel Nelson. We're here, of course, with you until 6 p.m. Now, still to come, farmers, Chris and Keir Starmer as Starmer the Farmer Harmer. But will Andy Burnham be any better? I will ask one of the farmers involved in those protests from the very, very beginning. Next, here on GB News, Britain's news channel.
3: I'm Michelle Dubry, and my show is your opportunity to cut through all the noise and dive in headfirst to some robust debates. Ideas clash.
4: Situation.
3: No,
4: because the failure is.
3: You're deliberately avoiding my point. Nothing's held back.
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3: And we do not shy away from the difficult stuff.
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9: Serena Williams has accepted the remaining women's singles wildcard for Wimbledon, confirming her Grand Slam return nearly 4 years after her final singles match at the 2022 US Open. The All England Club announced the 44-year-old's entry on Sunday. The 23-time Grand Slam singles champion will become the oldest woman to compete in Wimbledon singles during the Open era. Her competitive comeback began at Queen's Club earlier this month, where she partnered with Harriet Dart in doubles. The tournament draw is set for Friday, June the 28th, with play commencing on June the 29th. That's the latest sport. 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
1: Welcome back. Your time is 5:26 with me, Martin Daubney, here on GB News. Now, farmers, Chris and Keir Starmer, a Starmer the Farmer Harmer. And that's after he brought in, of course, the inheritance tax on family farms.
17: Very important for me to keep making the case that it's only farms and assets over £3 million in a typical case
18: yes.
17: of parents wanting to pass on to their children.
1: Now, of course, in yet another U-turn, the policy has since been watered down. But can the farmers expect a better deal from Andy Burnham? Well, earlier on this afternoon, the so-called incoming Prime Minister took a selfie with Labour Party MPs. Look at it. They're all looking very...

0: Very, very happy there. Front and centre, Natalie Fleet, of course, a regular on the show. There's Andy Burnham in Westminster. They're all happy, perhaps because they think their jobs might be saved. Let's now speak with the arable farmer, Andrew Ward. Wardy, welcome to the show. Always a pleasure to have your company. You're amongst the very, very first protesters down here in Westminster, raging about the tractor tax on Keir Starmer. Are you hopeful that things might be ploughing a different furrow under Andy Burnham?
1: Hello, Martin. Yeah, good to be back again. Well, we can always be hopeful of everything, but after what Keir Starmer said to the NFU conference in November 24, when he said that farms need protecting because once they're gone, they're gone, how can we trust any Labour politician with what they say? Because since Keir Starmer said that, there are thousands of farms have closed due to some of the regulations and the new things that the Labour government have imposed on us. But we can always be hopeful, Martin, Andy Burnham hasn't come out yet with anything to do with agriculture or what his policies are, so we can only wait and see. But at the minute, the past record of the Labour government isn't good.
0: And Wardy, isn't the problem that in many areas, well, let's face it, in every area, nobody really knows what Andy Burnham stands for? There's been no opportunity, for example, to cross-examine his policies on agriculture, on benefits, on borders, on Brexit, on anything. Do you think we deserve a national debate where these policies are put forward before he's just crowned as Prime Minister?
1: I find it absolutely absurd that you've got somebody like that. It's from the other side of the country to me here in Lincolnshire. I've only heard his name only recently. Haven't got a clue what he stands for. And yet he is soon, apparently, going to be appointed Prime Minister. And yet nobody knows any of his policies, as you say, or knows the sort of person he's in. He is. And yet a few years ago, when the same situation happened with the Conservatives and we had change of leaders there, the Labours were calling for a general election. And yet now they've suddenly gone quiet on that. So you're quite right. We just don't know what his policies are going to be. Yet you've got all that crowd of people stood behind him in a selfie, shouting for him and praising him. As you said, it was quite interesting that you said about bringing the World Cup home. And he looks like that. I mean, it's just incredible that he's crowned here. Everybody's applauding him and slapping him on the shoulders and thinking he's the next Messiah. But he's an unknown to all of us.
0: Wardy, if you're sat down in a room with Andy Burnham now, you and the lads from the farm, what are you going to be saying to him? What do you want from the next Prime Minister, Andy Burnham?
1: Well, for a start, Martin, this inheritance tax job, yes, it's been watered down, but it's still crippling for many farms, and not just farms, many businesses as well. That's one thing that I think needs looking at. We also need looking at this whole EU job at the minute, that they're saying they want to get back to the EU and align more with the European Union. But the problem is, we'll have a seat at the table, but we won't have a vote. And so everything that the EU does, we're going to have to follow. And since we came out of the EU, British agriculture has actually come on leaps and bounds. We've had new active ingredients in plant protection products been gone through the markets and recommended that the EU can't use. And there's so many things there. The net zero job, you know, it's crippling the country. We really need to open up the North Sea oil rigs and start getting that in as well, because net zero is an absolutely ridiculous waste of money. And understand the country, Martin. Labour don't understand the countryside. We have one or two Labour MPs in North Lincolnshire that are good, but the majority don't understand the countryside. We need them to understand where food comes from. We need to look at the wildlife and the environment that we protect. It doesn't come cheap doing all those things. So engage with us. That's all we want. We want him to engage with us farmers so that we can actually tell him what we want.
0: Okay, Andrew Ward, always a pleasure and never a chore to have your company on the show. You might know you go, arable farmer, Andrew Ward.
1: Thank you, Martin.
0: Back to the studio, Nigel Nelson. There's going to be a long, long queue of people knocking on Andy Burnham's door, just asking for clarity. And I think it's fair enough for the farmers to say, where do you stand on all the issues that were so divisive when it's a Keir Starmer?
2: Well, I mean, Andrew mentioned the EU. I mean, bear in mind, farmers didn't like the common agricultural policy when we were in the EU. So things are obviously better now. When it comes down to where Andy Burnham stands, if there is a contest, obviously that can be road tested. contested. Assuming there isn't a contest, the important point for a new PM to be in place is just before the Labour Party conference at the end of September. At that conference, the new Prime Minister, assuming it's Andy Burnham, would set out his stall, and that's when we'll hear what he's after.
0: Tudip Siddique, the Labour MP who was with our political editor Chris Obadowntree, said she thinks there should be a debate with a female MP so we can hear all their ideas on television in debate. You like that idea, don't you?
2: I do like that idea, and I think that it's a female Labour leader is long past due. The Labour Party has never had one. Tory Party has had several. So yes, absolutely. I only question the idea whether we want a protracted contest which would obviously interfere with government.
0: Okay, thank you very much, Nigel Nelson. Now, still to come, Andy Burnham's path number 10 seems to have all been cleared out of the way after West Reading backed him to become the next Prime Minister, no doubt looking for a tidy job in the Cabinet. But first, here's your traffic and your travel update.
3: Good afternoon, this is the latest AI travel news from gbnews.com. There is congestion on the M42 westbound between Junction 42 at Earlswood and Junction 43 at Llandanialonan. On the M6 southbound, two lanes are closed with 30-minute delays between Junction 14 and 13 in Staffordshire. The M1 northbound has two lanes closed in Leicestershire after a vehicle fire. One lane on the A40 westbound in Cornwall is closed after a collision, with 10-minute delays. And on the trains, major disruption affects cross-country routes and services between London St Pancras International and Bedford on East Midlands Railway. For more travel news, go to gbnews.com.

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1: Every decision I've taken has been about putting the country I love first. That is why I will resign as leader of the Labour Party.
0: Sir Keir Starmer has quit as Prime Minister and leader of the Labour Party, with Andy Burnham confirming he'll stand to replace him. Former DUP leader Sir Geoffrey Donaldson has been found guilty of 18 historical sex offences against two women when they were children between 1985 and 2008. His wife, Eleanor, has been found to have aided and abetted his crimes. The first round of negotiations between the US and Iran has ended with what mediators are calling encouraging progress, with a final deal expected within 60 days. The Met Office has issued a rare red warning for extreme heat across central and southern England and Wales on Wednesday and Thursday, as temperatures are expected to reach up to 38 degrees. Those are your latest headlines. I'll have a full roundup for you at 6 p.m.
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3: Hello, welcome to your latest weather update from the Met Office here on GB News. Earlier today, the Met Office upgraded the extreme heat warning for later this week to red. So that's for Wednesday and Thursday. We now have a red warning covering parts of the Midlands, southern England into southeast Wales, as well as the broader amber warning area. A real risk to people's health with the kind of numbers that we're talking about. It's not just about the temperatures. The humidity is also going to be building. Not completely dry and sunny everywhere today. We've got a few heavy, even thundery showers breaking out across the southwest and working their way across central and eastern England. Very hit and miss. And it's not hot everywhere. Quite comfortable conditions across Scotland and Northern Ireland. But it is going to be quite a warm night across the south. Temperatures in some towns and cities may stay over 20 degrees Celsius. And as I mentioned, that humidity is going to make it especially difficult for sleeping. Any early thundery showers still over eastern England should be clearing away. Most places tomorrow just hot and sunny. We're starting off with those temperatures in the high teens or low 20s. Not that hot further north, but still it is going to be a warmer day for Northern Ireland and southern parts of Scotland. A little more comfortable across the far north of Scotland, where there'll be cloud and some showery outbreaks of rain across Orkney and Shetland. They should be moving through, perhaps a bit more cloud at times across northern Scotland in general, but for most places, dry, hot, hazy sunshine. As I mentioned, that humidity as well as the temperatures building more widely tomorrow. Temperatures up over 30 degrees Celsius by the afternoon through much of Wales and northern England, along with parts of the south, where we could see 36, maybe 37 Celsius across the southeast. Southern Scotland, Northern Ireland also seeing those temperatures rising, and many places staying dry, hot and sunny throughout this week. But those temperatures continuing to build, and it's Wednesday and Thursday we have that red warning in place. Do check the Met Office website for full details on that.
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6: It's 5:38 with me, Martin Daubney, here on GB News. Let's get straight back now to Downing Street to speak with our political editor, Chris Hope. Chris, we've been saying here all day on the channel, the thing that's missing from this debate is a contest where we actually get the opportunity to hear Andy Burnham's policies, what he stands for. Wes Streeting has simply stood aside, no doubt after a tasty cabinet job. But I hear there could be yet a fresh opponent facing up to Andy Burnham. Chris brings up to speed.
7: Thank you. Yeah, thanks, Martin. We don't know why West Streeting has decided to back Andy Burnham. Last week, West Streeting, the former health secretary, said he had the 81 Labour MPs required to get onto the ballot paper. He then put a statement out this morning at around 11 o'clock, said, no, it's fine. I now back Andy Burnham for leader. And it could be he may have been promised some big job in a Burnham government. We don't know that. But Andy Burnham nor West Streeting would comment on that at the moment. But there's talk already on the Telegraph, by the Telegraph, that Darren Jones, who's the Chief Secretary of the Prime Minister, he's being urged to stand against Andy Burnham in this leadership battle as things stand. What the party appears nervous about is having a coronation of one man, of Andy Burnham. And Burnham, of course, admitted in that BBC TV Question Time programme, he has to work out a policy platform. And you rightly say, Martin, we don't know what he believes in so many areas that matter to our viewers and listeners. What does he believe on the Chagos Islands? Where is he on tax and spend? Even the NHS benefit cuts? You name it, what does he believe in? That may be what we need to hear. And to hear that, you'd hear about that in a leadership debate. But I guess we're getting towards the end of the day. It's evening, it's hot, and it's warm in Downing Street. But it's a moment of reflection, maybe, on a day of high drama in Downing Street. And I think what struck so many people when the Prime Minister resigned as Labour leader at 9:30 p.m. Of course, he'll resign as Prime Minister when a new leader is elected or appointed by his party, was the emotion in his voice when he talked about being a father and a husband to obviously his wife Vic and his two children. Let's have a little listen back to what he said then.
1: When I leave the biggest job in the country, I shall spend more time on the most important job, being the best husband I can to my fantastic wife Vic, who has been a rock by my side through good times and bad.
7: And Martin, I know you're not a man who is averse to shedding the occasional tear when you're moved by events that you report on for GB News. And there was, I find it quite moving watching Keir Starmer get welling up. I mean, he is like that behind the scenes. He is a family man who's done his best. Whatever you think about his policies, and many people don't like them. They're concerned that he didn't really cut through to voters in a way he should have done. For me, he's a black and white politician in a technicolour world. But at the heart of it, there is a human tragedy here. This MP, now leader and Prime Minister, he saw off the Corbyn threat. He reformed that Labour Party to be electable, and that's what he did. And yet, not even 2 years after that electoral win in July 2024, they're forcing him out. And that is disappointing and sad. And forevermore, he'll be known as the former Prime Minister, Sir Keir Starmer.
6: Maybe now have the new name, Sir Tear Starmer, Tears for Keirs. Chris Hope, thank you very much for joining us there, Downing Street. Our political editor, you've been working hard all day, go and have a nice cold bevy. Now, GB News' senior political commentator, Nigel Nelson, is still with me. The oldest chestnut in politics is, I'd like to spend more time with my wife and my family. Now, I'm not saying it's a bad thing to spend more time with your wife and family and to shed a tear about it, but nobody wants to spend more time with the wife and the family unless they have to. There's no way that Keir Starmer wanted to resign as Prime Minister. And let's face it, he met his fate today because the public, the electorate, and now his own party has simply had enough.
8: Yeah, I think it's his own party that turned against him. I mean, he actually said it was the parliamentary party that had lost confidence in him. And I think that over the weekend, although he is very close to his family, and it was billed as his retreat, when he went to his country retreat in Chequers, it was billed as, I'm going to talk to my wife Vic and going to talk to the kids about the options. Actually, by that time, he'd made up his mind, and what he was drafting was his resignation speech.
6: This rumour we just heard, potentially Darren Jones, of course, who's a very, very pro-Starmer ally, saying, let's have a contest. Now, Darren Jones has got about as much chance as winning that contest, probably as you or I. And no offence, he's got no chance at all. But it would force Andy Burnham to be cross-examined in front of the world's media, in front of the electorate. People could make their minds up, if he was the right Prime Minister. Do you think that's the right thing to do, to have this out in public?
8: The advantage of a contest is you get a proper debate, as you say, and it would force Andy Burnham to flesh out his policies. That he would do at the party conference in September anyway, if he didn't do it now. The disadvantage is it becomes divisive and distracts from Andy Burnham, who's got to prepare to become Prime Minister. He can't just walk into the job.
6: Yeah, exactly, because the public has a right to know what this guy stands for.
8: Well, I think you're right. So it is a question of balancing those two things. But bear in mind, at the moment, we're looking at a situation where he could be Prime Minister this time next month.
6: I think you're exactly right. Nigel Nelson, you've been superb all day. Stick with us, still another hit to go. Coming up next, Chagossians say they felt betrayed by Keir Starmer surrendering their island. The magnificent, the one, the only, Miss Lee Mandery joins me next, live from the Chagos Islands, for his reaction to the Prime Minister's resignation. That's next.
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6: Welcome back. Time is 5:47. You're with me, Martin Daubley, here on GB News on this huge breaking news day. Now, another point. The deal to hand the Chagos Islands to Mauritius will surely be one of the more controversial elements of the Keir Starmer premiership. But the Prime Minister claimed he had no choice.
1: The courts have already made decisions which undermine our position. And if Mauritius took us to court again, which they certainly would have, the UK's long-standing legal view is that we would not have a realistic prospect of success.
6: Well, as Keir Starmer departs Downing Street, what do the Jugossians think about his departure? And could Andy Burnham be more supportive? Well, let's get live and direct now to the Jagos Islands and speak to their First Minister, Miss Lee Mandarin. Miss Lee, always an absolute delight. First, Miss Lee, may I ask you for your reaction to the sad news of the Prime Minister, Keir Starmer, standing down today?
18: Hello, Martin. Hello to your viewers. It's not really sad news, but I respect the choice of the Prime Minister. It's been long overdue. So what I respect about Keir Starmer to resign. By resigning, he put the country first. So he should do that a long time ago, I believe.
6: He has gone. I guess when the news broke, it was about 2:30 in the afternoon for you there. The next question is, do we have any idea whatsoever on where Andy Burnham stands on the Chagos Islands? And the answer is we don't. There's no evidence anywhere if he wants to continue with the treaty, if he's opposed it, if he wants to make any changes to it. And isn't that the point? We haven't got a clue what Andy Burnham stands for.
18: So basically, the only time I heard about Andy Burnham is the Manchester mayor. And he's not, for me personally, and the Chagosian community as well, he's not really well known in the House of Commons. So basically, the perfect scenario is for him to call for a general election.
6: Missy Mandarin, that probably won't happen, although they always call for an election when they're in opposition. They never seem to want one when they're in the power, in case they lose. But Missy Mandarin, looking back on Keir Starmer's role as Prime Minister, in particular his overseeing the Chagos Surrender Treaty, as you would see it, how do you think Keir Starmer will be remembered by Jugossians?
18: So it will be remembered as a surrender of British territory to a third country, to China. So basically, we're going to remember him as betrayed the Chagosian people. So I'm afraid to say so. And I believe the new Prime Minister, even though if you have a general election, you have to remember British sovereignty is part of the UK and is part of the national security as well. So it's very important to make this like a priority. Save British sovereignty, look after British people, wherever they are. If we are in overseas, we're holding this piece of British land in the middle of Indian Ocean. It's not for fun. It's for global security. And it's for national security as well.
6: Mr. Mandarin, you said you were prepared to chain yourself to a coconut tree. You'd never leave the Chagos Islands. Keir Starmer would have to drag you off. Would you do the same with Andy Burnham? What's your message to him?
18: Any Prime Minister come will still remain on the island as British citizen. We're not going anywhere. So it's very important your viewers understand. We are in a volatile world now. The world is not safe anymore. And Chagos Island, Indo-Pacific global security is very pivotal. So we can't play with it. My message to Andy Burnham is Chagos Island is so important to the security of the UK and the partnership of the US, the relationship. So if Keir Starmer broke it, Andy Burnham have to melt it and repair it.
6: Okay, Missy Mandarin, you're always a delight on the show. Love to you, love to your dad, absolute pleasure. As always, now don't go anywhere on this momentous news day. The Queen of Primetime Debate is next. Jeeves, what's on your menu?
19: Well, of course, Martin, there's only that one story in town. I couldn't believe my eyes earlier on this morning when I watched it all unfold. Many of the journalists alongside Keir Starmer were almost in tears. The only tears I'll be shedding, thank you very much, are those for the absolute state of our nation. But tonight I want your reaction to the Keir Starmer news, and I also want you to answer this question for me. What do you think should happen next? Get yourself a cuppa or something stronger, and I will see you in a second.
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3: Hello, welcome to your latest weather update from the Met Office here on GB News. Earlier today, the Met Office upgraded the extreme heat warning for later this week to red. So that's for Wednesday and Thursday. We now have a red warning covering parts of the Midlands, southern England into southeast Wales, as well as the broader amber warning area. A real risk to people's health with the kind of numbers that we're talking about. It's not just about the temperatures. The humidity is also going to be building. Not completely dry and sunny everywhere today. We've got a few heavy, even thundery showers breaking out across the southwest and working their way across central and eastern England. Very hit and miss. And it's not hot everywhere. Quite comfortable conditions across Scotland and Northern Ireland. But it is going to be quite a warm night across the south. Temperatures in some towns and cities may stay over 20 degrees Celsius. And as I mentioned, that humidity is going to make it especially difficult for sleeping. Any early thundery showers still over eastern England should be clearing away in most places tomorrow, just hot and sunny. We're starting off with those temperatures in the high teens or low 20s. Not that hot further north, but still, it is going to be a warmer day for Northern Ireland and southern parts of Scotland. A little more comfortable across the far north of Scotland, where there'll be cloud and some showery outbreaks of rain across Orkney and Shetland. They should be moving through, perhaps a bit more cloud at times across northern Scotland in general, but for most places, dry, hot, hazy sunshine. As I mentioned, that humidity as well as the temperatures building more widely tomorrow. Temperatures up over 30 degrees Celsius by the afternoon through much of Wales and northern England, along with parts of the south where we could see 36, maybe 37 Celsius across the southeast. Southern Scotland, Northern Ireland also seeing those temperatures rising and many places staying dry, hot and sunny throughout this week. But those temperatures continuing to build, and it's Wednesday and Thursday we have those that red warning in place. Do check the Met Office website for full details on that.
20: Today, clouds overhead, total zen within. 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
23: 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An accident on the M4 westbound between junctions 43 and 44 is causing delays. The M3 eastbound exit at junction 1 in Surrey is closed due to a vehicle leaving the road. On the A30 westbound in Cornwall, a lane is closed between the A395 and A38 after a crash. Congestion on the A5 northbound in Warwickshire is causing delays. The A1 southbound in Northumberland is shut between the A1068 and A697 following a collision. And on the trains, East Midlands Railway and Thameslink report significant disruption between London, St Pancras and Bedford. For more travel news, go to gbnews.com.
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27: 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UK only. Entrance must be 18 or over. Lines close at 4 p.m. on the 26th of June. 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
19: Hello there, it's 6 o'clock, I'm Michelle Dewberry, and this is Jubes & Co. And what a day it has been, because of course it is official, Sir Keir Starmer is going. Hallelujah, said I, but what I want to know is what say you? Also, Andy Burnham, he arrived into Parliament today, and I've got to tell you, he was greeted like some kind of rock god.
34: We now come to Andy Burnham, member for Makerfield.
19: The million-dollar question, then, is what on earth should happen next? Well, what a big day it has been, and big opinions are what I know you will have at home as well. So make sure you get in touch and join the conversation tonight. But alongside me in the studio, I've got my panel, Reform UK's London Mayor candidate Leila Cunningham, and alongside her, Labour MP Barry Gardner. But first up, your 6 o'clock news headlines.
35: Michelle, thank you. Good evening. It's 6 o'clock news from the GB Newsroom. Andy Burnham looks set to replace Sir Keir Starmer after he resigned as Prime Minister and Labour leader this morning. In an emotional speech outside Number 10, Sir Keir said every decision he's made in office has been about putting the country he loves first. Just hours later, the former Mayor of Greater Manchester, Andy Burnham, was sworn in as the new Labour MP for Makerfield. He looks set to have a clear leadership run for office after the former Health Secretary, Wes Streeting, announced he will support him, not run against him. Meanwhile, Reform UK leader Nigel Farage is calling for a general election. Sir Keir has asked Labour's governing body to set out a timetable to replace him, beginning on the 9th of July, to ensure a new leader is in place before Parliament returns after recess in September. Former DUP leader Sir Geoffrey Donaldson has been found guilty of 18 historical sex offences against two women when they were children. A jury at Newry Crown Court convicted him of one count of rape, 13 counts of indecent assault, and four counts of gross indecency. He had pleaded not guilty to the offences, which spanned a period between 1985 and 2008. His wife, Eleanor Donaldson, has been found to have aided and abetted his crimes. The first round of talks between the US and Iran on a final peace deal has ended with what mediators are calling encouraging progress. The meeting in Switzerland followed last week's initial agreement, which aimed to end the war and reopen the Strait of Hormuz. Both sides have agreed a roadmap towards a final deal within 60 days, with talks continuing this week. A 14-year-old boy has been charged with murder after a teenager was stabbed to death in southwest London, with the police appealing for witnesses to come forward. 17-year-old Jamal Coombs died after a confrontation in Glycina Road in Battersea in the early hours of Saturday. Two other teenagers, a boy and a girl, both aged 15, were arrested on suspicion of murder on Saturday but have since been released on bail. Police investigating maternity failings in Nottingham have arrested two men in connection with operating practices in the city's mortuary service. Nottingham University Hospitals NHS Trust operates mortuary services at the Queen's Medical Centre and Nottingham City Hospital under a licence provided by the Human Tissue Authority. Nottinghamshire Police said two men aged 59 and 55 have been arrested on suspicion of misconduct in a public office. And the Met Office has issued a rare red warning for extreme heat this week. It covers parts of central and southern England and Wales on Wednesday and Thursday. A four-day amber weather warning is already in place, with temperatures expected to reach up to 38 degrees in parts of England this week. Health officials say the heat could affect the wider population, not just vulnerable groups. And people are being urged to take care around open water. You're up to date for now. Let's get back to Michelle.
19: Thank you very much for that. And hello, good evening to each and every single one of you. My name's Michelle Dewberry. This is Jubes and Co. And we're with you until 7 o'clock tonight. Reform UK's Lilla Cunningham alongside me, as is Labour's Barry Gardner. You're both very welcome tonight, as of course are each and every single one of you at home. And I am so fascinated, ladies and gents, because we have spent goodness knows how many weeks or if not months now debating whether or not Keir Starmer should go, will go. So now you've finally got your answer. The answer is yes. So I want you to join this conversation tonight because I want to bring you into it. I want your reaction to the news. And also, crucially, I want you to tell me what you think should happen next. You know what you're doing by now. You know how to get in touch with me. It is, of course, all the usual ways. Well, let's just quickly cast our mind back. It feels like a lifetime ago now, doesn't it? To those results in Makerfield, which has kind of kick-started all of this. You know the drill by now. Andy Burnham, he absolutely smashed it, long story short. Donald Trump, he put a Truth Social up last night, interestingly. He said Keir Starmer will resign as Prime Minister of the United Kingdom. He failed badly on two very important subjects, immigration and energy. Open North Sea oil, he says. I wish him well, President Donald J. Trump. Well, of course, Keir Starmer then obviously felt he didn't have much of a choice, and we got an announcement early on this morning. So in case you've been at work or you've missed it, let me take you live to Christopher Hope. Christopher, good evening to you. I mean, we all know the story by now. He is resigning, but just bring us up to speed with the rest of the twists and the turns.
1: That's right, Michelle. He is resigning. That wasn't expected. He told me for GB News last Wednesday he would fight any leadership contest. That changed over the weekend. He said in the podium in front of Downing Street just behind me today, he said, made clear that he'd listening to the Parliamentary Labour Party. He puts the nation first. He doesn't want to have a debilitating row with other candidates challenging him. So he will go, he said. He's quitting as Labour leader now. He'll stand down as Prime Minister when a new leader is elected. So very quickly the conversation has turned all day to who might challenge to become Labour leader. Now, so far no one is challenging, but we do fully expect Andy Burnham to put his name forward. We know someone who isn't. That's Wes Streeting, the former health secretary. He says he'll support Andy Burnham, which means many are thinking now, well, actually, will there be a contest at all? Because the deadline for entries for this contest is July the 15th. It may well be that on July the 16th or 17th, if no one else stands, Andy Burnham is proclaimed the new Prime Minister of this country. 3.5 weeks after the Makerfield by-election last week. I mean, he's not even an MP at the last election. So he's standing to be Prime Minister of a country on a manifesto, which he didn't have any part in. It wasn't part of the conversation about that. That's part of the kind of head-turning way that politics has been developing today. Now, tonight, people are trying to urge Darren Jones, he's the Chief Secretary of the Prime Minister, to stand to represent the kind of middle ground of what Starmerism is, if it's anything. I've been talking to Tulip Sadiq. She's the Labour MP for Hampstead and Highgate, and she says to me tonight on GB News she thinks a female Labour MP should stand. Let's have a listen to what she said.
3: Let's put it this way. I would like to see a woman from the Labour Party put herself forward for the leadership, whether she wins or not, but just to give hope and inspiration to women across the country to say, actually, I want to stand and I want to see that the Labour Party accepts that. And for me, that has been a sticking point. I would like to see a woman put themselves forward. But as I say, they need to call me because I don't know who that woman is.
1: Okay, call me there, call me, says Tulip Sadiq. And that's why I think many people, it seems, in the Labour movement think that Andy Burnham does need a challenge. You can't just be crowned Prime Minister. That's not how we do things. I mean, in this country, normally the Prime Minister leads a party that fights an election. And in that 6-week election period, we get to know the leaders. We get to look at them in leadership debates. They do interviews around the country. We speak to them at GB News. That hasn't happened yet. And I think that's why many people around the country who don't live in the northwest of England, don't live in Greater Manchester, might be wondering what on earth is going on, that the person they thought was Prime Minister, Keir Starmer, who fought debates around the country, who met with local journalists, met with local people from Truro to Thurso in Scotland, is now somebody else altogether. It's Andy Burnham, and no one knows who he is. So I think really for his own sake, he needs some form of contest. Of course, the last time that was gerrymandered, that it went very wrong for Labour when they thought Jeremy Corbyn should be the candidate in 2015. And then, of course, he drew the party massively leftwards, leading actually to Keir Starmer to making that party electable. So a day of high drama, as often in politics, Michelle, and you know as well as I do, things move very quickly after not much happening for many weeks.
19: Interesting stuff, Christopher Herb. Thank you very much for that. I've got to tell you at home, everyone, I found that Tulip Sadiq thing a bit weird there. Because I do know that many people in the Labour Party do actually struggle, it seems, to know what a woman actually is. But I thought Tulip Sadiq was one. So if she is so passionate about a woman standing to, quote, give her hope and inspiration, why don't she do it herself then? I've never understood this about some women. If you need to be inspired by someone of your own biological sex alongside you, do it yourself. What are you waiting for? Lunacy. Anyway.
4: She was convicted of corruption in Bangladesh. Maybe that's a hindrance.
19: Oh, straight in there. Look, Leila Cunningham, straight in there with the jibes. What do you make to that? Barry Gardner, let me just come back to the central point then. You were very vocal, actually, on calling for Keir Starmer to step aside. How do you feel today?
6: Well, look, I feel that it's the right move for the country. But for him personally, I feel a sense of sadness for him. He's a human being. He's put his all into doing the job. Now, I disagreed with the way in which he did it. But that's politics. That's about policy. I can still feel sorry for him as a human being and seeing the way in which, you know, his wife and he embraced afterwards and the real emotion that he felt. I do think politics is a very unkind business sometimes. And when somebody does do the right thing and does stand aside, I think we ought to respect that and allow them to go, you know, with their head held high and gracefully. So I have no ill will against him. Yes, I disagreed with some of the things that he did and some of the things that he didn't do. But as I say, that's about the policies. And, you know, I take no delight from seeing him, you know, having to bow out in that way as a human being.
19: Let me just play you then, shall I, in case you did miss it, some of what Keir Starmer had to say on that podium outside of Number 10 earlier on. Watch.
12: The question my party is asking now is whether I am best placed to lead us into the next general election. I have heard the answer of my parliamentary party to that question, and I accept that answer with good grace. Every decision I've taken has been about putting the country I love first. That is why I will resign as leader of the Labour Party.
19: I thought it was a little bit bizarre, actually, Barry. If I was doing an absolutely shocking job, if I was polling as literally the worst prime minister in this country since records began, if there were, you know, chants, I can't swear at 6 o'clock, but you know the kind of songs that people are currently singing and chanting, I would be able to look in the mirror and have enough self-awareness within me to think to myself, I need to go. What I found astonishing about Keir Starmer today is, you know, I just played you in that clip there. He's saying, the party want me to go. But I think, well, why don't you want yourself to go? Why don't you realise you're an absolute, you've done a terrible, shocking job?
6: Look, it will be for historians to judge his premiership.
4: Your party's judged his premiership?
6: It has. And what I thought was good about what Keir said was that he accepted that judgment with good grace. And I think we should allow that to be the line that's drawn under it, not to try and then, to rub his nose in it or anything like that. I don't see any human value in doing that.
19: I'm not trying to rub his nose in. I'm trying to highlight a very present, even still to this moment, self-delusion.
4: I mean, in his speech, he listed a bunch of so-called achievements. You say rub his nose in it, but he didn't stop the boats. Young girls were still being sexually assaulted by illegal migrants. Taxes are so high. People are earning less. It's harder. He's made it harder and more expensive to hire people. Growth is anemic, sometimes abysmal. He kind of rubbed the British public's noses in it. And under all that, he wanted to bring in digital ID. They wanted to ban jury trials. It's hard to feel sorry for a man who wanted to control the country to cover up for his failures. But Chris Hope says something very interesting. He said that nobody knows what Burnham stands for, right? And that is a fair point, because Burnham really ran in Makerfield on our line, vote for me and get Starmer out, admitting we were right. And that is not a vision for Britain. That's just saying reform will completely right on May 7th. And I noticed something you said. You said it's the right thing for the country for him to resign. And so can you explain to us what will be different under a Burnham premiership to Starmer?
6: Well, look, I'm not a policy advisor to Andy Burnham.
4: So you have no idea?
6: No, it's not.
19: Let him answer then.
6: I'm not a policy advisor to Andy, but I've seen the way he's operated in Manchester. And I've seen what he's said about public services. I've seen the way in which he is talking about taking, for example, the water companies who have polluted our rivers, who've pumped sewage into our rivers, taking them into public ownership. I've seen what he did with the transportation service in Manchester and the way in which that's enabled people in Manchester to be able to go to their work for, what is it, £20 a month. These are things that are actually helpful for local people, but he has the dynamism to bring in ideas. He will fulfil, I'm sure, the manifesto that Labour stood on, but I think he'll go further.
4: And in going further, does that change the mandate? Does he need the permission of the public
6: to
4: go further? Well, because no one voted for that.
6: No, if you listen to what the King said in the King's speech, the King actually said, my government will bring other measures before you. And that's always the case. Every government, because you don't know what's going to happen. You didn't know that there was going to be a war in Iran. So there's always new measures that every government brings in.
4: So do you think digital ID that wasn't in the manifesto was as a result of the Iran war or the Ukraine war? What was that as a result of?
6: No.
4: What was banning jury trials? What was that a result of? The fact that he hasn't stopped the boats in any way, that was all foreseeable. All I'm saying is, It's the same product, it's just a different salesman. There has been no change. And Burnham didn't run on Manchesterism or Burnerism. He literally run on vote for me and get Starmer out. So I'm just asking, what is the difference?
6: I don't think anyone knows. I was in Makerfield a number of times, and actually that wasn't what he was running on. He didn't mention Keir Starmer, actually.
4: What did he run on?
6: He ran on his record as the mayor of Manchester and the change that he delivered to people in that area. He ran as a local person who'd lived in that constituency, who'd brought his children up in that constituency.
4: He did.
6: And his children went to the local school. So that's what he ran on. I was there doing the campaign.
4: So he just
6: I don't
4: ran
6: know
4: that
6: if you
4: local.
6: Actually.
4: So he wants to be prime minister basis. Yeah, I did go there.
6: Know very well what he ran on, and it's not what you said.
0: Well, this is a million-dollar question, then, isn't it? Because the key question among many, including on this panel, is what should happen next? We'll get into all of this as the programme progresses, but I just want to show you this clip of Keir Starmer, because this is a clip that touched many people. Were you among them or not? Watch.
12: And when I leave the biggest job in the country, I shall spend more time on the most important job, being the best husband I can to my fantastic wife, Vic, who has been a rock by my side through good times and bad.
0: When he finished, even some of the journalists were almost in tears. I had a very brief, like a nanosecond, where I felt marginally sorry for him. Just as a brief nanosecond, then I thought to myself, no, I don't think so. Because actually so many people, they are concerned about their own children and you name it. And actually what the likes of Keir Starmer has done to those parents is essentially call them far right racist bigots. So I soon caught hold of myself. Helen says, Michelle, yes, we're all crying tears of joy, she says. Let's discuss that and more after the break. I'll see you in a sec.
13: Westminster's full of talk, but out here, it's the real world.
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23: Man United have moved a step closer to building a new 100,000-seat stadium after acquiring an additional 25 acres of land near Old Trafford. The site was purchased at market value and is expected to play a key role in the club's wider regeneration plans. United insist the nearby Freightliner site is no longer required, while discussions over further land purchases continue. A master plan is due to be unveiled next month before consultations with supporters begin. The proposed £2 billion stadium is now targeting completion in time for the 2035 Women's World Cup. That's the latest sport. For more, go to gbnews.com.
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0: Gardner is indeed living on a different planet, because who in their right mind would wear a heavy corduroy jacket in this weather?
1: It's not cool.
0: It's not heavy corduroy. That's what feel I need it. To point feel out. It. I know, I don't even need to feel it. I can see it's a very lightweight. I don't know what kind of fabric it is, but it is a very lightweight fabric. There you go. Straight into the big issues of the day here on Jubes & Co. May, she's got in touch and said, Michelle, unlike Keir Starmer, I suspect Andy Burnham could actually carry out the Labour manifesto. Anne, you've just asked that same question that Tulip Sadiq just asked. Tulip Sadiq, basically, in case you missed it, she was saying it's time for a female to put their kind of hat in the ring. Anne said, when will Labour elect a female PM? Almost 50 years since the Tories did that, and you've still not done it, Labour. What would you say back to that, Barry Gardner?
2: Well, look, I think it's a great shame that no woman in the Labour Party has come forward. I remember years ago urging Yvette Cooper to put her hat in the ring. She pointed out to me, she said at the time, well, you couldn't possibly have two people from the same family putting themselves forward. I said, well, what are you saying? I said, Ed and David are putting themselves forward. You know, you and Ed Balls could have done. But no, look, the person has to want to do it. That's the first thing. And unfortunately, we haven't had a woman come forward in that way and say she wanted to do it. That has inspired the confidence of the party. Harriet Harman was our acting leader for a while, but I don't think she stood to actually be leader. No.
0: Do you think we need a... I mean, I say this, and I think it sounds ridiculous when you even say this sentence, but do you think we should have to have a female leader?
1: No, I want the best leader for the party.
0: Yeah,
1: I want the best leader for the country. I want a leader who puts Britain first, who stops the boats, who lets people keep more of their money, who prioritises the public, and who actually listens to the public, and who gets this country back on track economically and lowers energy costs. Whether it's a man or a female, I think the public don't care.
0: So I want to talk to you just about the actual process then. And the next question I want to ask you, so many of you got in touch about general elections. I want to come on to whether or not you think that we should have a very early general election. Would you support that? And I'd be intrigued as well, who would you vote for? Would Burnham get your vote or not if that was to happen? But look, the process as it currently stands, Kemi Badenoch, she was speaking out about this earlier on today. Take a listen.
3: We need to ask why he set out this timetable. What are we waiting for? There are critical decisions that need to be made, and the Prime Minister is setting out his farewell tour while Andy Burnham wants a summer holiday. It's really, really important that we ensure that the country is being governed. Keir Starmer has had to resign because his defence secretary said he was not looking after national security.
0: They've already delayed a Brexit summit. That was planned for July 22nd. You've got a NATO summit coming up as well. And then today you had a very bizarre spectacle because you had David Lammy. He was in updating the House on the G7 summit that, correct me if I'm wrong, he didn't even go to. So this whole notion, actually, Barry, that yet again this country is being put on pause whilst politicians fight it out amongst themselves. Where are you on that?
2: Look, actually, the country isn't being put on pause because we've had a legislative programme that is already in the pipeline, and that will continue. And, you know, if it were on pause, then I might be on a one-line whip tonight. I'm not on a three-line whip.
1: On a three-line whip?
2: Yes, absolutely.
1: Who whips? So are the whips, sorry to interrupt, are the whips doing Starmer's bidding or Burnham's bidding, or whose bidding are they doing?
2: They're doing the job of the Labour Party to get the legislative programme that we've already announced in the King's Speech through. And that's what's happening. So, as I say, the bills are lined up. They're already in the pipeline, and they will proceed, and the debates will still happen in the same way.
1: So effectively changing leader doesn't change anything?
2: No, it will change certain things because there will be new issues that are brought to the fore. But that's a matter of time. At the moment, what I'm saying is that suddenly the whole mechanics of government doesn't stop because there's going to be a change in leader. No.
1: So you say it will bring changes. I think I really am curious, and I think probably the country is and viewers are, what is the change that Burnham will bring? Because he was very clever in, number one, not campaigning as really a Labour person, more as Andy. All the signs were like, Andy is for us. You could barely see the Labour Party on any of the signs in Makerfield, showing how really ashamed he is of the Labour Party's record so far. So the question I think on everyone's mind is, number one, whenever there's been a change of Tory leadership, he's always asked for a general election. And

0: if Burnham really believes in his own program, if he even has one, will he put it to the country? Is he so convinced of it? And should he not seek the permission of the people of this country to be prime minister? I don't know what he runs for. I don't know what he stands for.
1: Well, two things. One, you've just contradicted what you said earlier on in the programme, because you said that he ran in Makerfield against Keir Starmer,
0: yeah,
1: and said change. Now you're saying he didn't mention the Labour Party. Now, but on the more substantive point about policy going into the future and do we need a general election, that's fundamentally to misunderstand the constitutional...
0: No, I understand the constitution. And I think most people do.
1: I think it's to fundamentally misunderstand the constitution of this country, because the king, the sovereign, actually asks the person who is the leader of the majority in parliament to form a government. It's always been that way. It's not that at a general election you vote for a prime minister.
0: Are you saying that he was wrong in 2022 to ask for a general election when the Tories are changing leadership? Are you calling Andy Burnham? Are you saying that he was wrong in 2022 to ask for that? I have the receipts. I have the tweets where he said we need a general election now in capital letters on X.
1: I'm sure he said that we need a general election because we had a Conservative government that was going down
0: the
1: pan.
0: No, it's because we changed leader.
1: But my point...
0: Same with the Labour Party then. It is going down the pan.
1: My point is that actually there is no constitutional need to do that.
0: We know that.
1: Because actually you don't elect a Prime Minister. The only person who elects a person who's the Prime Minister are the constituents of the leader of the Labour Party.
0: I understand. So did Andy Burnham not understand that constitutional rule when he was asking for it in 2022? I'm just saying, you like Andy Burnham. You said it's going to be good for the country. I've asked you, was Andy Burnham wrong in 2022 to ask for a general election? It's a yes or no question. Yeah. Because I'd expect, if he follows was he wrong?
1: Of course he was right, because we had a Conservative government. So of course, as a Labour politician, he would want a general election. Every day...
0: Question. You've answered my question.
1: Every day there was a Conservative government, I would have called for a general election. And therefore, I would agree that Andy was right to call for it. But the reason to call for it wasn't because there was some constitutional requirement to do so.
0: So you're saying that every day you would call for a general election, completely defying the democratic vote of the people. And I find that very peculiar. People voted for the Conservatives, and you're saying that every day that they were in power, you would ask for another general election, completely reversing a massive democratic election that we've just had. I don't understand even what you're saying, Barry. I'm just asking you now. So you are saying, it's not politically convenient.
1: You don't need to shout, Leila.
0: I'm not shouting.
1: We're just across the table.
0: You are saying that because it is no longer politically convenient for Burnham, he will not call a general election. And when he called for it in 2022, he was right, just not on a constitutional or on fundamental principle of democracy and mandate, he's not going to do it now. Is that what you're saying?
1: No, what I'm saying is that you're talking fluff.
0: I'm talking about democracy. Yes, I am. I'm talking about the mandate from the people.
1: You know that in politics, people will call for a general election when five times we had a change of Conservative Party, when you were actually in the Conservative Party.
0: So?
1: And on any occasion, Leila, on any occasion, did you say, this is terribly...
0: I'm not Andy Burnham right now. You're actually comparing me to Andy Burnham. Let me ask the question, Leila.
1: Then you can answer it. Okay? As a member of the Conservative Party, an elected member of the Conservative Party, did you, in any one of those five prime ministers, when you changed prime minister, without a general election, say, actually, this is wrong, we need to have a general election?
0: Yeah, I did. And many times. But nobody listens to a
1: Oh, no.
0: You know the difference.
1: Show me the tweet where you did that. You're very cool about saying you can show me the tweet for Andy Burnham.
0: Do you know what it looks like to the voters? You are deflecting. I'm not running. I wasn't running to be prime minister of this country. You cannot compare a counter. He is running to be prime minister.
1: He wasn't at the time that he said that either. Leila?
0: So are you saying, just answer my question, was it right for him to call for a general election in 2022 or was it not? That's it. Is he going to follow, die on his sword and follow his principles, or is he a man of no principle and just what does what's politically
1: Leila,
0: convenient?
1: Leila, you
0: can't answer the question, Barry.
1: You're making something out of nothing.
0: Because should we ask, ask the voters if they think
1: it's
0: nothing?
1: And you have refused to answer my question.
0: No, haven't I answered it? I did call for it.
1: I think you need to show some evidence of that.
0: I can show evidence that he did.
2: Can I just be honest with you two? Do you know what I find pretty depressing?
0: Question. I don't think it's
1: when there's so many important questions we should
0: yes,
1: be discussing.
0: Yes, and the number one question is who is going to be our Prime Minister and does he have the permission of the British people to rule us? And I say he doesn't. That's it. That is the most important question facing the country.
1: So you don't understand the Constitution?
0: It is about democratic mandate.
1: No,
0: then
1: it's
0: why
1: not.
0: Why did he call for it in 2022? Are you saying Bernard didn't understand?
1: Don't use his argument to argue a different position now.
0: No, it's exactly the same position.
1: You don't understand the Constitution.
0: So, Mr. Burnham, you have an MP who is saying that in 2022, you did not understand the Constitution. You're going to have to deal with your new leader
1: nonsense.
0: About that.
1: This is absolutely nonsense.
0: You're contradicting yourself,
2: Barry.
0: I
2: just want to say, the people that I feel sorry for, most of all, are just your normal, average, members of the public, all of you guys watching this programme at home, because we are now, and I'm trying to do the maths, I think we're on our seventh, there or thereabouts, soon to be seventh Prime Minister in the space of a decade. The losers in all of this are you and I, all of us. We're not politicians, we're just normal people who want this country to be advancing, to be developing, to be moving forward. We don't want all of this, and I would put it to both of you, actually. I'd say you're both hypocrites, both of you. When it suits your party, as we've just been showing on the screen, when it suits your party and there's a change of leader, you're crying for a general election now. When it suits you guys, you seem to change your leaders more times than I have classes.
1: You were a Tory for years, elected Tory.
0: Do you think I had any say?
2: Leila, I'm talking about when you was in the Tories. You change your leaders more often than I have
0: classes.
2: And I think
0: that was wrong. I've always thought that was wrong.
2: But what I'm saying is, many people at home just feel that so many politicians are just a bunch of hypocrites, and you're lecturing people, say, oh, you don't understand the Constitution. People are not
0: I'm being
2: thick,
0: blamed
2: Barry.
0: For the Tory party.
2: They understand the Constitution, but my inbox my inbox now is filled with people saying they feel that this is just not right, it's not fair, and it's not proper. Politicians are supposed to serve the people. It feels like in this situation in Makerfield, I'll bring you into the conversation, the people are being used to serve the politicians. Politics in this country has gone upside down, hasn't it? But do you think that they should be a general election? Pack the Constitution. What do you actually want to happen next? Get in touch and tell me.
3: Ready to soak up that holiday sunshine?
4: Won't we need some cover?
3: No worries. 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
6: Hello. The heatwave is continuing across central and northeastern parts of Europe. Thunderstorms now also breaking out, with temperatures have been 10 to 15 degrees above average. A cloudier picture across the Canary Islands with some showers here, but for the vast majority, it's going to be hot again. Sunny spells, but also thunderstorms breaking out as we go into the week. And that theme does continue. We'll see more in the way of some thunderstorms, but the heat moving its way further eastwards.
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7: Evening, welcome to your latest weather update from the Met Office here on GB News. Temperatures will continue to rise over the next few days, probably peaking on Thursday. We have Met Office amber and a red extreme heat warning. The red in place for Wednesday and Thursday, broader amber warnings in place for much of this week, covering most of England and Wales. Temperatures are going to be breaking records, pushing the mid to high 30s. We've seen temperatures over 30 degrees today, some heavy showers crossing eastern parts, very hit and miss, but some thunderstorms likely here and there. It's nowhere near as hot across Scotland and Northern Ireland. Reasonably comfortable night across northern Scotland, but the warmth is pushing north into southern Scotland and Northern Ireland. But in the south, temperatures likely to hold up over 20 Celsius in some towns and cities. Still a possibility of the overnight heavy thundery showers across parts of the southeast early on, but they should be clearing away. And then it's basically a sunny and hot day to come on on Tuesday. It might start fairly cloudy, perhaps a little misty in some locations, but generally a fine start to the day. Some showers across Shetland, they should be pulling away through the course of the morning, as should any showers over northern England or the far southeast, drifting away to reveal plenty of hazy sunshine up and down the country with light winds. And as we're starting the day in the high teens or even low 20s, the temperatures are just going to tick up steadily with the powerful June sunshine, so that by the time we get to the afternoon, we're looking at widely over 30 Celsius across England and Wales, high 20s for parts of Northern Ireland and southern Scotland. And in this central zone, we could be up to 35, 36, maybe 37 degrees Celsius, potentially the hottest June day on record. Wednesday, hotter still. Again, lots of sunshine across the country. Temperatures probably peaking on Thursday before dipping a little on Friday. Those weather warnings are on the Met Office website in full.
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8: Good evening. 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On the M1 southbound in Leicestershire, two lanes are closed, causing delays between junctions 20 and 19. The M25 clockwise in Hertfordshire has restrictions due to a broken down vehicle, with normal conditions expected by 6:30. In Cornwall, the A30 westbound is partly blocked by a collision. Disruption is on the M4 westbound at junction 43 near Landarcy due to an accident. All lanes are closed on the M3 eastbound at junction 1 in Surrey after a vehicle incident. And on the trains, there is major disruption between London St Pancras International and Bedford on East Midlands Railway and Thameslink services. For more travel news, go to gbnews.com.
2: Hello, everybody. Welcome back to Jubes & Co. Michelle Jubilee Cunningham and Barry Gardner with you till 7. Is it just me? But suddenly everything feels normal. No more psychodramas and scandals. It's like the grown-ups are back in government and people can get on with their lives watching politics out of the corner of their eyes. Safe. That was Anna Soubry on the 6th of July, not long after that general election result. I've got to tell you, Anna Soubry, I think it's just you. Absolute carnage in UK politics today. Henry has said, Michelle, we need an election as soon as possible. Eileen says, after the huge majority of Burnham, I feel a snap election would be to Labour's advantage. She says, Reform are absolutely nowhere near having a full slate of would-be candidates. David says, Michelle, Labour have lost the country to the extent that their leader has had to resign. What more evidence, he asks, is required to give a full general election? Richard says, Michelle, this just does not feel right to me. An individual parachuted into a by-election to then ultimately be crowned the Prime Minister. It's like democracy, he says, is being bypassed. Nigel Farage, he was speaking out today as well, essentially calling for an early general election watch. Well, this was him, actually. He's got a Substack or something. And what he says, and I found this quite interesting, because he was basically taking the credit on his Substack today. He says, Starmer is not the first Prime Minister I've deposed, and he won't be the last. David Cameron, Theresa May, Rishi Sunak, and next up, Andy Burnham. The reason, he says, each leader has failed is the same. What the political class fails to understand is that the electorate won't accept being taken for fools. They cannot continue to take the votes of the people who support them for granted, only to betray them upon having gained power. Politics, he says, is all about trust.
9: Yeah, it is about trust. You know, I think, you know what would have made Starmer go down in history? If he came up and said, I recognise that I've lost the trust of the political party, of my parliamentary party, but I don't think they get to make the decision of who's the next Prime Minister, so I'm going to call a general election. That would have been a baller move by Starmer. And he would have gone down in history, I think, with more respect.
2: Would he? Would you have had more respect for Keir Starmer if he'd have called a general election? Sandra says, Michelle, I don't believe we should have a general election yet. Let's face it, she says, Andy Burnham will no doubt be made the Prime Minister. So we should see, wait and see whether or not he makes a mess of things or not. And then, and only then, she says, should we be calling for a general election? She says, I do not think that the public are ready for one. But Jacob says, Michelle, same boss, different driver. It should absolutely be put to the public to decide. Pamela, this is something that's coming through all the time, Barry. She says, Andy Burnham just does not have a mandate among the public to become Prime Minister. He's literally only just won a by-election. He's barely been an MP for a few seconds. Mm.
1: The point is that most people who become Prime Minister don't have a mandate from the general electorate. What they have is they have a mandate from their party. And that's why you have leaders who then are, because they are the leader of the majority in Parliament, are then called to become the Prime Minister. It's as simple as that. Well, and you can have all the lawyerly arguments that you like about this. That is the way the country works. And it's the way in which... And look, I, like you, I regret the fact that we had David Cameron, Theresa May, Boris Johnson, Liz Truss, Rishi Sunak, you know. But for the Conservatives or the former Conservatives now to say, oh, well, it was all right for us to do it. But no, if Labour's going to do it, then that's just completely unacceptable, then quite honestly, it's a bit rich.
9: But in 2022, you also called for a general election when they changed leader, Barry. So for you to say that it's not right now is also a bit rich.
1: All politicians will use a situation to take advantage of that situation and make a political point. That's what, no doubt, if you've got the quote there from me, no doubt that's what I did at the time. No doubt it's what you did at the time as well.
9: No, don't doubt what I did. I was not
1: you're
9: an
1: doing
9: MP.
1: It now.
9: I was,
1: you're doing
9: yeah,
1: it now.
9: Because I genuinely, you're doing it now. You know what?
1: The you're making a particular political point. But let's not dress it up as democracy, because either you have to say, when I made the point, I was right, okay, which I don't think is what you're saying, or you have to say
9: who made the point?
1: You've just said that I made the same point that you're now trying to make, and I made it some years
9: ago. In 2022.
1: Okay, so my point to you is that, you know, politicians do try and get their points across, you know, and they take political advantage of the situation to do that. The electorate's not stupid. They see that. But to try and dress it up as this is a huge issue of democracy when, you know, all of your former party were completely supine in doing it five times, I think is a bit rich.
9: So, I can't believe what you've just said. You've actually said that you just say whatever's politically suitable. And I think people want politicians who actually do what's best for the country and want permission for the country. But I know that the Labour Party is not keen on...
1: Hang on.
9: You've lectured me for a while.
1: I haven't lectured you. I've listened to your argument.
9: I know that the Labour Party is not that keen on elections, but... Burnham's called for a previous general election. You have as well, and the leader's been changed. And I think the public will see the hypocrisy that now that it's disadvantage, it's not an advantage for you to call for one, you no longer do it. And that is exactly what you said, is politicians taking advantage of a situation and it doesn't suit what the people want. And it's a shame, because people want politicians who don't do what's politically right for them, but who do what's right for the country. And you've just said that you didn't, and neither did Burnham. And that's a shame.
2: Linda, she's just got in touch and said, Michelle, none of you are pointing out the most important point for Linda. She says, our next Prime Minister is a man that she says potentially was only voted in by a minuscule number of people unique to one single constituency in the UK. Key point, Linda. Thank you very much for making it.
1: Every Prime Minister.
2: What?
9: No, he didn't even run as an MP at the last election. He didn't even run on this mandate.
2: What should happen next, and who should be in Burnham's fantasy cabinet? See you in a second.
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2: Hello everyone, Michelle Dewberry, Barry Gardner, Leila Cunningham. Now before the break, Linda, one of my viewers, she'd got in touch and said, hold on a minute, Michelle, all of this stinks a little bit, she said. Andy Benham's only been voted in essentially by just a few thousand people in one constituency. You wanted to respond, Barry Gardner.
1: Well, Michelle, to Linda's point, the truth is, Linda, that actually every member of parliament is only voted in by their constituents. And you become leader of the party, not by the public voting for you, but by the MPs voting for you and the rest of the party. And you become the prime minister only if the MPs vote for you. I mean, Andy Burnham at least has, I think it was 54.8% of the population of Makerfield. Most MPs actually have less than 50% of the vote even in their constituency. So in that respect, he's probably outdoing most MPs in Parliament.
2: I know, but then, so one of my viewers has said a couple of things. One of them has just gone in touch and said, Michelle, Westminster is an absolute pantomime. Someone else has just said, is this just me, Michelle, or is there something seriously flawed in all of this when it seems that any old random person in the UK can essentially be just two steps away from becoming the leader of the country? This viewer says, it's scary stuff. And this is the thing that kind of many of you are not happy about. The whole thing has been engineered for people to serve the politicians in this country. Mm. I said this to you earlier on. For me, it's a little bit the wrong way around. But look, let's just imagine then that Andy Burnham does indeed become the next Prime Minister. I'm going to say to you, who do you want to see in his cabinet? You're going to tell me nobody because you want a reform cabinet. But let's just imagine that's not going to happen and you've got a Burnham cabinet. Who, for example, should he be looking to appoint as a chancellor?
9: Well, it's hard to answer that question, Michelle, because out of, I don't know, 400-something MPs, they didn't have one who they thought could be leader. They had to manufacture a by-election, cut his term as mayoral for Manchester Shore to find a new leader. They couldn't find one amongst 400 MPs. How can we trust anyone to be in the cabinet when they couldn't trust any of them to lead the party?
2: Billy says, Michelle, I voted for Starmer as my MP because I couldn't bring myself to vote Conservative as normal. He says, I do agree that Keir Starmer has been a disaster, but he says, I did not vote for someone as left as Andy Benn. And Billy essentially feels cheated. Who do you want then to be the top table in a Burnham administration?
1: He voted for his MP.
2: I know, but right, Barry, if I may be so bold, Billy's not daft. Yeah. I'm putting words in your mouth, Billy. I imagine you're not a daft person. So it's everyone knows what you're saying constitutionally. They know what you're saying. But there is a difference between the constitutional rules and the thoughts, feelings and sentiments of the British public when they are going out and they are voting for, in this particular case, your case, a Labour party with a particular guy at the front with a particular manifesto. And actually now what you get is you don't get your manifesto delivered and you get a completely different random guy at the helm of it as well. But people will feel cheated, whether you like that or not and whether you want to explain to them constitutionally. They don't care. They're not bothered.
1: Well, look, let's not go down the constitutional route again, but let's just say I actually think that part of the problem was that Keir Starmer didn't manage to deliver the manifesto fast enough. And I think Andy Burnham will continue with the manifesto. He was a Labour member. He backed the manifesto. So I see a Burnham government coming in, completing the manifesto, and as I said earlier, going that little bit further in other areas where people can see the changes that are going to be important to their lives.
2: Well, you will decide then ultimately whether or not they were the right changes you'll see or not. I will leave you though on my favourite Keir Starmer clip, I think about ever. Watch this.
20: I call again for immediate ceasefire in Gaza, the return of the sausages, the hostages.
2: Sorry, I could not leave you without that final thought in your mind, the return of the sausages. Which sausages, though, perhaps, will be in the next cabinet that we find ourselves met with, and how will you feel about it? The conversation continues tomorrow night, but for now, thank you for your time, panel, and you at home. Night.
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7: Evening, welcome to your latest weather update from the Met Office here on GB News. Temperatures will continue to rise over the next few days, probably peaking on Thursday. We have Met Office amber and a red extreme heat warning. The red in place for Wednesday and Thursday. Broader amber warnings in place for much of this week, covering most of England and Wales. Temperatures are going to be breaking records, pushing the mid to high 30s. We've seen temperatures over 30 degrees today, some heavy showers crossing eastern parts, very hit and miss, but some thunderstorms likely here and there. It's nowhere near as hot across Scotland and Northern Ireland. Reasonably comfortable night across northern Scotland, but the warmth is pushing north into southern Scotland and Northern Ireland. But in the south, temperatures likely to hold up over 20 Celsius in some towns and cities. Still the possibility of the overnight heavy thundery showers across parts of the southeast early on, but they should be clearing away. And then it's basically a sunny and hot day to come on Tuesday. It might start fairly cloudy, perhaps a little misty in some locations, but generally a fine start to the day. Some showers across Shetland, they should be pulling away through the course of the morning, as should any showers over northern England or the far southeast, drifting away to reveal plenty of hazy sunshine up and down the country with light winds. And as we're starting the day in the high teens or even low 20s, the temperatures are just going to tick up steadily with the powerful June sunshine, so that by the time we get to the afternoon, we're looking at widely over 30 Celsius across England and Wales, high 20s for parts of Northern Ireland and southern Scotland. And in this central zone, we could be up to 35, 36, maybe 37 degrees Celsius, potentially the hottest June day on record. Wednesday, hotter still. Again, lots of sunshine across the country. Temperatures probably peaking on Thursday before dipping a little on Friday. Those weather warnings are on the Met Office website in full.
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8: Good evening, this is the latest AI travel news from gbnews.com. The A43 is restricted both ways at Locknell Street in Lochgilphead due to emergency roadworks. On the M6 southbound in Lancashire, a vehicle fire has closed two of three lanes, causing delays. Coventry faces slow traffic on the M6 southbound due to a road collision with 40-minute delays. In Leicestershire, all lanes are closed on the M1 northbound due to a vehicle fire. Cornwall's A30 westbound has one lane closed following a crash. And on the trains, there is major disruption between London St Pancras International and Bedford on East Midlands Railway and Thameslink lines. For more travel news, go to gbnews.com.
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23: 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UK only. Entrance must be 18 or over. Lines close at 4 p.m. on the 26th of June. 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
25: Very, very good evening to you and welcome to GB News Tonight with me, your host, Martin Daubney. Well, what a day it's been.
26: Every decision I've taken has been about putting the country I love first. That is why I will resign as leader of the Labour Party.
25: Yesterday, of course, Keir Starmer resigned after less than 2 years in office. And tonight, we'll bring you all of his greatest hits and reveal where it all went so very, very wrong. Plus,
27: I swear by Almighty God that I will be faithful and bear true allegiance to His Majesty King Charles, his heirs and successors, according to law. So help me God.
25: It's Andy Burnham finally gets out of a black T-shirt into a shirt and tie and was sworn into Parliament today and as the Prime Minister in waiting. Tonight we discuss why his honeymoon period might be shorter than you think. And meanwhile,
28: what is going on here, frankly, is reminiscent of a banana republic that has totally devalued the very process of general elections and democracy. I demand, we at Reform demand, a general election.
25: Yes, that's Nigel Farage today calls for a general election. We'll also debate whether a new Prime Minister ought to have a new mandate, or does Labour risk descending into a Tory-style psychodrama? And finally,
29: that man is not allowed in my pub. Get out of my pub! Go on! Get out of my pub!
25: Who can forget the lockdown legend as Sir Keir Starmer waves goodbye today? We'll be bringing you all the world-class reaction, the world-first reaction of the Bath landlord. to infamously kicks Sir Keir Starmer out of his boozer way back before he was even Prime Minister. And that's for tonight's grand finale. Now that's all coming up on tonight's action-packed show, but first, here's your news headlines with Bethany Elsey.
18: Good evening. Your top stories from the GB newsroom at 7 o'clock. Andy Burnham looks set to replace Sir Keir Starmer after he resigned as Prime Minister and Labour leader this morning. In an emotional speech outside Number 10, Sir Keir said every decision he's made in office has been about putting the country he loves first. Just hours later, the former Mayor of Greater Manchester, Andy Burnham, was sworn in as the new Labour MP for Makerfield. He looks set to have a clear leadership run after the former Health Secretary, Wes Streeting, announced he will support him, not run against him.
4: No matter the state it's in, this is our nation. Join me, Jacob Rees-Mogg, for a genuine, honest discussion on where we have been, where we are going, and where we are with the people who set the direction. Tune in to State of the Nation every Monday to Thursday, 8 to 9 o'clock. Only on GB News.
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4: No matter the state it's in, this is our nation. Join me, Jacob Rees-Mogg, for a genuine, honest discussion on where we have been.
18: A new leader is in place before Parliament returns after recess in September. Former DUP leader Sir Geoffrey Donaldson has been found guilty of 18 historical sex offences against two women when they were children. A jury of
4: And where we are with the people who set the direction. Tune in to State of the Nation.
18: Decent four counts. See, he had pleaded not guilty to the offences, which spanned a period between 1985 and 2008. His wife, Eleanor Donaldson, has been found as already in place, with temperatures expected to reach up to 38 degrees in parts of England this week. Health officials are warning people to take care around open water. Police investigating maternity failings in Nottingham have arrested two men in connection with operating practices in the city's mortuary service. Nottingham University Hospital NHS Trust operates mortuary services at the Queen's Medical Centre and Nottingham City Hospital under a licence provided.
4: 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No matter the state it's in, this is our nation. Join me, Jacob Rees-Mogg, for a genuine, honest discussion on where we have been, where we are going, and where we are with the people who set the direction. Tune in to State of the Nation every Monday to Thursday, 8 to 9 o'clock. Only on GB News.
18: Misconduct in a public office. You're up to date for now. I'll be back in an hour.
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4: No matter the state it's in, this is our nation. 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
31: Because they want to jump on a bandwagon of the far right.
25: To this screeching handbrake turn.
31: I've looked at her report, I've considered that material, I think she's right, and that's why there'll be a...
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25: Channel crossings with thousands of migrants no longer living in hotels, but instead who's in the streets near you. Now, none of this is to mention the descent of the special relationship from this convivial tone.
31: It is my pleasure to bring from His Majesty the King a letter.
25: To this dramatic shift in recent weeks.
9: We don't Neville Chamberlain. Do we agree?
10: Have you spoken?
9: I agree. Neville Chamberlain.
25: But of course, Donald Trump wasn't Keir Starmer's only problem. Yes, Angela Rayner's resignation over her council tax affairs paved the way for internal opposition to Sir Keir Starmer. And then, of course, came the Mandelson scandal.
31: I am sorry. Sorry for what was done to you. Sorry that so many people with power failed you. Sorry for having believed Mandelson's lies and appointed him.
25: That suddenly shifted off a rebellion into a disastrous local election, Starmageddon.
3: Obviously, I recognise that after the local election results, the elections in Wales and Scotland, well, that's the first of things around.
25: The clock was truly ticking on Sir Keir Starmer. It was surely only a matter of time before he was well and truly deposed.
7: I swear by Almighty God that I will be faithful and bear true allegiance to His Majesty King Charles, his heirs and successors, according to law. So help me God.
25: The downfall of Sir Keir Starmer, who today resigned. I'm joined.
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4: No matter the state it's in, this is our nation. Join me, Jacob Rees-Mogg, for a genuine, honest discussion on where we have been, where we are going,
25: Cock, as well as my panel. That's the former Reform UK Director of Communications, Gawain Towler, and GB News' senior political commentator, Nigel Nelson. Sean Woodcock, may I start with you. Sean, you're a well-known Keir Starmer loyalist. Your thoughts today on your Prime Minister's resignation?
9: My first thoughts are general sadness what we saw today. I think what was a speech that symbolised his dignity, his priority and preference to look after the interests of the country. My view very clearly has been that we shouldn't have any sort of leadership challenge, that we need to provide the country with an element of stability, because that's what people want. They want us to get on governing. But obviously I accept that now we're in a position where Keir Starmer is going to step down and there's going to be a new Prime Minister at some point in the near future.
25: That new Prime Minister may stand unopposed. Do you think it's fair and proper that Andy Burnham can just waltz into Downing Street today like he won the World Cup and be anointed? This is precisely the kind of thing that Andy Burnham himself, in fact, many, many Labour parliamentarians, Angela Rayner, David Lammy, said when
4: the people who set the direction. Tune in to State of the Nation every Monday to Thursday, 8 to 9 o'clock.
25: General election. So is it time for a general election today?
9: Well, as I said, my clear preference has always been that we maintain Keir Starmer as Prime Minister. We collected, not even 2 years ago, the mandate governing the country. Fairly, that's no longer possible. And so I think it is my position whether some sort of test that can be put on the country's governed. And I think there'll be questions are asked about what mandate we have going forward. But as I said, my preference has been to retain the Prime Minister, and have instability and chaos that we've added to this resignation by Starmer, and actually some wanted to get on with governing, trying to fix the problems that we inherited after 40 years.
25: OK, thank you very much, Sean. Let's bring my panel in. I'll come back to you in a moment's time, if I may. Gawain Towler, Nigel Nelson. Nigel, let's come to you first. I want to specifically talk about this notion that Andy Burnham today got a hero's welcome. We don't know any of his policies.
4: No matter the state it's in, this is our nation. Join me, Jacob Rees-Mogg, for a genuine, honest discussion on where we have been, where we are going, and where we are with the people who set the direction. Tune in to State of the Nation every Monday to Thursday, 8 to 9 o'clock. Only on GB News. No matter the state it's in, this is our nation. Join me, Jacob Rees-Mogg, for a genuine, honest discussion on where we have been, where we are going, and where we are with the people who set the direction. Tune in to State of the Nation every Monday to Thursday, 8 to 9 o'clock. Only on GB News.
14: Britain deserves a newsroom that puts the
10: running the country. That on the plus side for a contest, you would get the debate you're talking about. You'd actually hear a bit more about Andy Burnham's policies. We know some of them. We know that he talks about nationalisation of, say, energy and water. Said Keir Starmer during his leadership.
14: Your voice first.
15: Well, and that's what you get on GB News. Lively debates, lively conversation.
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15: And each other. 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
14: And me, Miriam Gates.
10: There were some bad things. I mean, he was wrong about taking those freebie clothes that you mentioned. That was completely bonkers. I mean, I can't imagine what he was thinking. He was wrong about the taking away pensioners' winter fuel allowance.
11: Storm of the granny armour.
10: Yes. He was right about his Reform Act. He was right about the Unemployment Rights Act. He was right about taking 500,000 children out of poverty. He's reduced the backlog, the immigration backlog, by 55%. And on the other side of it, the smash the gangs that everyone sneers at, arrests went up 55% last year. So there are things that he has done that have been really good.
11: And yet there have been 200,000 illegals arrived under his premiership. Gawain Taylor, what do you think will be Sir Keir Starmer's legacy?
12: 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When you listen to his resignation speech...
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4: 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Only on GB News. No matter the state it's in, this is our nation. 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
12: The extraordinary catalogue of the things I did brilliantly. And if he did all those things brilliantly, he wouldn't be leaving number 10. I almost felt at the end of it there was going to be... And we got tractor production to a five-year high. It was the amount of superlatives about how wonderful it'd be. He clearly hasn't been that wonderful because the country wanted shot of him and even the Labour Party.
14: ...that puts the facts and your voice first.
15: Well, and that's what you get on GB News. Lively debates...
12: It's naff.
11: Two-tier Keir.
12: But two-tier Keir, two-tier justice, big rhyme, feels a vast bit of this guy's legacy, whether you like it, whether you're fair or not.
11: Let me put that Sean Woodcock, because when Wayne Taylor mentioned two justice, he shook you. That's fair.
9: Shouldn't the legacy extremely given that I look back on unbelievably come out of in Westminster Hall about a really crude and I would say obnoxious motion on the influence of Israel on our politics. Now, I've been a member of the Labour Party since 2007, and by far the darkest days of my membership as a councillor were in 2018-2019, where a time when the Labour Party has subsequently been found to have harassed Jewish people. Personally take from his leadership is that he made me proud to be Labour again, which I wasn't a part of that.
11: I think Sean's right there.
9: He brought us
14: conversation. And we're not afraid to hold power to account.
15: And each other. So join me, Andrew Pearce.
14: And me, Miriam Gates, for Britain's Newsroom, weekdays from 9.30 on GB News.
4: No matter the state it's in, this is our nation. Join me, Jake.
9: We used to work in the Houses sector of things like the Renters' Rights Act, of the changes that we've made to employment rights, of bringing 500,000 children out of poverty, and the fact that things are going the right direction on NHS. The economy prior to Iran and the conflict there was heading in the right direction. Of migration figures, all sorts of things we are delivering on.
11: And yet, Sean, he was the least popular Prime Minister in modern history.
9: People at the moment feel under strain from various directions. They feel the country is broken, whether it's potholes in the roads, whether it's the fact that the NHS was at such a high rate in terms of waiting lists when we came in. People don't feel particularly well off, and the war in Iran has certainly made that worse. And so a prime minister is never going to be popular in those cities. But as I said, I think that what he and Rachel Reeves have done is laid the foundations for whoever the next prime minister is to actually deliver some proper benefits to the country that people start feeling, which I think was the biggest issue. Right. People didn't feel that they were benefiting from a Labour government. As I said, my preference was for Keir Starmer to remain as prime minister. That's clearly not happening now. What I don't think we should do is jettison everything and pretend that we didn't do anything good, because we certainly did.
25: OK, Sean Woodcock, thank you very much, Labour Party MP for Banbury. I appreciate your time.
4: Honest discussion on where we have been, where we are going, and where we are with the people
25: of the show. Now, in just a moment's time.
7: I swear by Almighty God that I will be faithful and true to his man Charles, heirs and sons according to law. So help me God.
25: Today, treated like the Messiah, sworn to Parliament today as the Prime Minister in waiting. Next, we'll discuss why his honeymoon period could be shorter than he thinks. That's next.
17: At the stroke of midnight, the news doesn't stop, and neither do we.
18: Day in, day out. Forget stuffy late nights.
17: At the stroke of midnight, the news doesn't stop, and neither do we.
18: Day in, day out. Forget stuffy late night TV.

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1: 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No matter the state it's in, this is our nation. 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
1: No matter the state it's in, this is our
7: And nation. 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Ultimately, of course, it's not enough just to be liked, but it's one hell of a good start.
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1: For a genuine, honest discussion on where we have been, where we are going, and where we are with the people who set the direction. 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
5: Open borders. We know he wants to rejoin the European Union. And this is the point. How can he get into the top job in the country without facing any kind of scrutiny? 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
4: In, on budget, on time, and making a very, very big difference. 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I think that the biggest clue to what Andy...
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11: 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And the idea that we have a clue is for the birds. I personally believe, but I don't know because none of us do, but I personally believe that he is constrained by the economic situation. He may not care about, it's like God, isn't it? 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
5: No matter the state it's in, this is our nation. Join me, Jacob Rees-Mogg, for a genuine, honest discussion on where we have been, where we are going, and where we are with the people who set the direction. 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
3: We've already heard today reports they're holding off because they know he's a soft touch. 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
5: No matter the state it's in, this is our nation. 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
1: Well, what you're doing at the moment is trying to make people better off and to make Brexit work. 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
3: Let's face it, it's looking like the shoo-in as the next Prime Minister. The boo. The fact that we think about any Nigel.
1: Well, he hasn't come up with policies, but A, he was Mayor of Manchester, he was at. B, was fired by election and dealt with local issues. The things we do know about him is that he wants to tax wealth rather than work.
3: Ah, right.
1: Well, we know...
3: In what format?
1: Well, we don't...
3: Taxes that nobody voted for.
1: We don't know that.
3: For about
11: nationalising land and things of this sort. But I think it would be good. If I was Andy Burnham, I'd like a contest. Because if he doesn't have a contest, if he's crowned, if there's the coronation, he has no legitimacy whatsoever. if there's a contest and he wins it, which he would, at least he has had those arguments in public and people know who he is.
3: And let's not forget,
11: a coronation, it might be easy, it might mean a nice, comfortable summer for him, but when it comes to facing the British public, he can say, at least I have that legitimacy.
3: And let's get some of those tweets, if we can, quickly on the screen. But the past was adamant about the fact that we had...
9: I'm Michelle Dubry, this is Jubes & Co. with you.
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3: Leadership. Election, he said. Hashtag general election now. Retweeting Kay Burley, retweeting Anna Soubry. Look at them saying here, worth noting, only 0.3% of the UK electorate will decide the next prime minister. That's Kay Burley. Remember her? No, don't blame you. Well, Andy Burley.
5: No matter the state it's in, this is our nation. Join me, Jacob Rees-Mogg, for a genuine, honest discussion on where we have been, where we are going, and where we are.
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1: However, when it comes down to whether we should have a general election, as long as he doesn't rip up the 2020...
5: The direction. 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Only on GB News.
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3: Into a Tory-style psychodrama. That's next.
13: Will rise as fury peaking Thursday. Office amber and a red extreme heat warning. The red in place for Wednesday and Thursday. Broader amber warnings in place for much of this week, covering most of England and Wales. Temperatures are going to be breaking records. Push.
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13: 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Southern Scotland, and in this central zone, we could be up to 35, 36, maybe 37 degrees Celsius, potentially the hottest June day on record. Wednesday, hot.
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0: Do you trust what you're being told? 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
3: 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Now, as Sir Keir Starmer resigned and sets out the timetable of his departure, it, of course, have echoes of what has come to be known as the Tory psychodrama.
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5: 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No matter the state it's in, this is our nation. 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
0: Do you trust what you're being told? 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
1: Well, I don't consider this a coup in the sense that Keir Starmer is not fighting on. Keir Starmer has stood down. Andy Burnham is now the front runner to take over.
0: Trust what you're being told.
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0: I'm Alex Armstrong, and on my show, we'll expose the spin.
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23: Stop.
2: We can allow.
0: Politics, policy, parliament. Nothing is off limits. No sugarcoating, no fear of offence, just the truth. Bear. Tune in every Saturday and Sunday at 9 p.m.
1: It was quite clear that he was against back at Owenson about a General Burnham has an majority.
23: The Labour Party does, and Keir Starmer does. Andy Burnham doesn't have yet. He's not leader yet.
1: Well, he will have that. I mean, unless he suspends any MPs between becoming leader, that's what he will have, because
23: so you accept
1: people
23: coronation.
1: Voted for those Labour MPs, and he is about to be Labour leader. On the basis of that, do you throw
23: and
1: that...
23: And he therefore can command a majority in the House of Commons.
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5: No matter the state it's in, this is our nation. 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
1: Hang on to that. 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
5: 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No matter the state it's in, this is our nation. 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
5: No matter the state it's in, this is our nation. 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
23: People once again paying for the work shine. 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
23: Having ambition in. 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
5: No matter the state it's in, this is our nation. 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
5: we...
23: First reaction of the Bath landlord who infamously kicks a Keir Starmer out of his boozer back before he was even the Prime Minister. And that's tonight's grand finale. That's next. Last orders for Keir Starmer.
5: Where we are going and where we are with the people who set the direction. 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Only on GB News.
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5: No matter the state it's in, this is our nation. 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
23: 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The dramatic exchange took place amidst the backdrop of the pandemic, and there he is now. It is Rod Humphreys giving your world-first reaction to the...
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5: No matter the state it's in, this is our nation. 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
4: Because I think there's a lot of people in this country who still have very little idea what's going on. 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
4: The movement on, and I want to give him credit, if you don't mind, Tommy Robinson, the feeling of British people feeling some sense of pride.
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23: 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My panel, Gawain Tyler, Nigel Nelson.
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11: No matter the state it's in, this is our nation. Join me, Jacob Rees-Mogg, for a genuine, honest discussion on where we have been, where we are going, and where we are with the people who set the direction. Tune in to State of the Nation every Monday to Thursday, 8 to 9 o'clock.
15: 3/8 of trying to help them. I think every single Republican in this country has every reason to be outraging at both this government and the previous one. Okay. They have had nothing good for a long, long time, which is why so many are closing.
23: Okay, thank you very much, gentlemen. Now, with respect to the claim from Rod Humphreys a moment ago that Keir Starmer protected Jimmy Savile, I should say there is no evidence for such claims, but it derives from the failures of the Crown Prosecution Service to prosecute him for which...
11: No matter the state it's in, this is our nation. Join me, Jacob Rees-Mogg, for a genuine, honest discussion on where we have been, where we are going, and where we are with the people who set the direction. Tune in to State of the Nation every Monday to Thursday, 8 to 9 o'clock. Only on GB News.
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1: No matter the state it's in, this is our nation. 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
6: I'm Michelle Dewberry, this is Jim Sinclair.
7: We simply don't know. And on welfare spending, will you? 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We're all welcoming, well, the Parliament seems to be welcoming the demise of poor Sir Keir, who's gone out blubbing, poor man. And everyone's excited about Andy Burnham. But who is he?
4: People know very little about him. He's taken many positions over the years. He was a Blairite, he was a Brownite, he was a Corbynista. 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
7: Hello,
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7: What we do know about him is that he's actually quite an approachable guy. He's amiable. Mm. And I think he's a much better communicator than
4: Sir Keir. That's not a high bar.
7: Yeah, but these things will matter. Mm. They do matter. And, you know, he looks normal. He looks as though he belongs to the 21st century, which I'm not sure I do. And so, therefore, these are advantages.
4: Neither you nor I want to look as if we belong to the 21st century.
7: No, but these things really do matter for a prime minister and for a party leader. So that's why the Labour people look happy, is that I think he's going to be good for them. He'll probably give them a bit of an electoral bounce initially.
4: And what about saying that Labour has to have a woman? They've never managed to have a woman leader. Angela Rayner's quite a strong contender. Rachel Reeves is going to be one of the big losers. It's not a good look, is it, in terms of Labour
7: leadership? I don't think it matters at all. I am an equal opportunities sketchwriter, and I happily slag off whoever it is, be they male or female, or whatever their creed. And so therefore, I don't think it matters, male or female. You've got to have the best candidate. And it does look as though Andy Burnham is the best candidate at the moment. Where Richard Tice had a point earlier, and this is something the Mail's been banging on about as well, is that this is the first time we've had one of these imposed prime ministers, or sort of someone just gliding into into power without an election. It's the first time it's happened where the person hasn't been a sitting MP. And the reason that matters is that they haven't been elected on the manifesto. And so therefore, will he try to unpick that manifesto and then bring in his own ideas? That's where it becomes a little problematic.
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3: That was actually disastrous because it turned out that she couldn't campaign. 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
4: Fair to Andy Burnham, she was much more of a frayed deck chair than Andy Burnham. Any weight was going to break her. I think Burnham is probably more resilient. You know, he has been a cabinet minister, mind you, so Mrs. May, I know, but I think he...
5: 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I'm Michelle Dubry, this is Jubes & Co. with you.
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4: Get a bit bored of the Manchester thing, though. 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
0: No matter the state it's in, this is our nation. Join me, Jacob Rees-Mogg, for a genuine, honest discussion on where we have been, where we are going, and where we are with the people who set the direction. 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
4: Miliband. Now, if there were a better way to get Reform voters to support Nigel Farage, I can't think of it than appointing Ed Miliband Chancellor.
3: Yes.
4: Because, you know, you suddenly have all the...
3: I like Ed Miliband,
4: net zero,
3: but he would be an absolute disaster as Chancellor.
4: I think he would, but the left likes him.
3: Yeah.
4: But so there seems to be these two candidates. And one of my colleagues said, well, this just illustrates even having a problem deciding between the...
3: One's on the hard left, and the other's moderate as you get.
4: Centrist. Yeah. So, you know, if you can't choose between Ed Miliband on the left and Wes Streeting in the centre, then, you know, you really can't decide what you want for supper.
3: All right, I know what I'm having for supper.
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0: no matter the state it's in.
3: I like veal. It's really good. Anyway, it'll be... Well, no, ignore my puns. Coming up in just a moment, Wes Streeting, Wes Ring several weeks ago, comes out in support of Andy Burnham, leading many to conclude he's been promised a senior cabinet position. But in reality, will it matter who the Chancellor is?

0: Join me, Jacob Rees-Mogg, for a genuine, honest discussion on where we have been, where we are going.
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4: Hello. The heatwave is continuing across central and northeastern parts of Europe. Thunderstorms now also breaking out.
0: The people who set the direction. 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
0: No matter the state it's in, this is our nation. 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
4: Bridge. A cloudy picture across the Canary Islands with some showers, but also continuously more in the way of some...
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5: And we're not afraid
10: for much of this week, covering most of England and Wales. Temperatures are going to be breaking records, pushing the mid to high 30s. We've seen temperatures over 30 degrees today, some heavy showers crossing eastern parts, very hit and miss, but some thunderstorms likely here and there. It's nowhere near as hot across Scotland and Northern Ireland, but the warmth is across parts of the southeast early on, but they should be clearing away. And then it's basically a sunny and hot day to come on Tuesday. Day might start fairly cloudy, perhaps a little misty in some locations, but generally a fine start to the day. Some showers across Shetland, maybe 37 degrees Celsius, potentially the hottest June day on record. Wednesday, hotter still. Again, lots of sunshine across the country. Temperatures probably peaking on Thursday before dipping a little on Friday. Those weather warnings are on the Met Office website in full.
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15: Of nationalism. So while Andy Burnham's camp claims no deal has been done, matter, or is it only the First Lord of the Treasury who can?
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15: 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It's always untrue. They've always made deals, haven't they?
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19: 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He might think that would give him cover, but of course, the city will look at the numbers. 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
0: ...me, Jacob Rees-Mogg, for a genuine, honest discussion on where we have been, where we are going, and where we are with the people who set the direction. 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
19: They become better known and they get better at the job, we hope. 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But we've had all too many pairs who don't. I mean, the most famous was obviously Blair and Brown.
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19: The Blair-Brown...
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20: GB News. Unaccountable members of parliament and ministers, but by unelected and unaccountable judges. That must change if our countries are to revive.
21: Having been a leader who had to get backbenchers to go along with him, mm-hmm. what's the strategy for doing that? As they just look at the opinion polls and think, am I going to win my seat next time? How do you persuade them to do things that go against the grain, possibly, for left-wing people?
20: Well, a leader who seeks out first and foremost approval is a leader who is doomed to fail. I mean, the essence of leadership is not giving people what they want. It's deciding what they need and then attempting to persuade them that that is also what they want, even if in the short term at least, it might lead to some difficulty and discomfort. So I hope that the incoming Prime Minister is someone who is determined to lead. And just as Tony Blair, who I think was in his own way an admirable and successful Prime Minister, just as Blair was determined not to be a prisoner of Labour shibboleths, the old class war thing, I hope that Starmer will learn from the Prime Minister whom he once served.
21: And that Burnham shows no evidence of doing that. All his previous political career is that he is a chameleon who goes with whatever. He was a Blairite, he was a Brownite, he was a Corbynista. He said completely contradictory things on being in or out of the European Union within the last few months. The one ray of hope, and I wonder what your thoughts are on this, is you never know how good or bad a Prime Minister will be until he gets that office. Some people unexpectedly turn out to be good.
20: We just have to hope that cometh the hour, cometh the man, and that someone who has perhaps not always risen to the occasion in the past may turn out to be just the man for this time. Let's hope. I mean, as an Australian, I want Britain to succeed, because if Britain succeeds, the world is a better place.
21: Tony, you are England's most popular visitor. Thank you so much for joining me today. Thank you.
20: Thank you, Jacob.
15: Well, thank you very much to Tony Abbott, and you can see the full interview on GB News' online platform shortly. Before I go over to Patrick, just to remind you, today is the feast of St. John Fisher and St. Thomas More, the patron saint of politicians, and I think we need our patron saint today. That's all from me. Up next, the one and only Patrick Christie's. Patrick, who's your patron saint of the day?
22: Oh, good grief. It's always St. Patrick, of course, but that's just my narcissism. Right, loads on this evening. Talking of narcissists, the worst prime minister in British history has resigned today. I'm going to get stuck right into him. I'm so glad that we're finally seeing the back of Lord Hermer as well, probably. Also, though, we're going to have to look at whether or not Andy Burnham is going to become PM, the least democratically elected Prime Minister ever in this country. So much to talk about. Do we just need a general election?
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10: Evening, welcome to your latest weather update from the Met Office here on GB News. Temperatures will continue to rise over the next few days, probably peaking on Thursday. We have Met Office amber and a red extreme heat warning. The red in place for Wednesday and Thursday. Broader amber warnings in place for much of this week, covering most of England and Wales. Temperatures are going to be breaking records, pushing the mid to high 30s. We've seen temperatures over 30 degrees today, some heavy showers crossing eastern parts. Very hit and miss, but some thunderstorms likely here and there. It's nowhere near as hot across Scotland and Northern Ireland. Reasonably comfortable night across northern Scotland, but the warmth is pushing north into southern Scotland and Northern Ireland. But in the south, temperatures likely to hold up over 20 Celsius in some towns and cities. Still a possibility of the overnight heavy thundery showers across parts of the southeast early on, but they should be clearing away. And then it's basically a sunny and hot day to come on Tuesday. It might start fairly cloudy, perhaps a little misty in some locations, but generally a fine start to the day. Some showers across Shetland, they should be pulling away through the course of the morning, as should any showers over northern England or the far southeast, drifting away to reveal plenty of hazy sunshine up and down the country with light winds. And as we're starting the day in the high teens or even low 20s, the temperatures are just going to tick up steadily with the powerful June sunshine, so that by the time we get to the afternoon, we're looking at widely over 30 Celsius across England and Wales, high 20s for parts of Northern Ireland and southern Scotland. And in this central zone, we could be up to 35, 36, maybe 37 degrees Celsius, potentially the hottest June day on record. Wednesday, hotter still. Again, lots of sunshine across the country. Temperatures probably peaking on Thursday before dipping a little on Friday. Those weather warnings are on the Met Office website in full.
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11: 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Entrance must be 18 or over. Lines close at 4 p.m. on the 26th of June. 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
7: That's what makes us the fearless champion of Britain. It's 9 p.m. I'm Patrick Christie's tonight.
32: Every decision I've taken has been about putting the country I love first. That is why I will resign as leader of the Labour Party.
7: Keir Starmer has resigned and it's gone down well with the public.
32: That is why I will resign as leader of the Labour Party.
7: And Keir Starmer nearly cried.
32: To my fantastic wife, Vic, who's been a rock by my side through good times and bad.
7: Oh, boo-hoo. Now you know how we felt for the last 2 years, but obviously the most annoying man in Britain, Steve Bray, had to make a scene.
32: Ripping out the poison of anti-Semitism, restoring trust on the economy.
7: That's actually Keir Starmer's favourite song, Ode to Joy, in the background there, so he probably loved it. Anyway, now, this man is about to become the least democratically elected Prime Minister in history.
33: I swear by Almighty God that I will be faithful and bear true allegiance to His Majesty King Charles.
7: Should we have a general election now? Farage wants one.
34: I demand, we at Reform demand, a general election.
7: But we've had 7 prime ministers in 10 years. Britain is becoming a tin pot nation. Even the Italians are laughing at us. So much to go at tonight, so much. On my panel, we have got journalist and broadcaster Benjamin Butterworth. We've got Reform UK's Sir Jake Berry and GB News contributor Connie Shaw. So look, get ready, Britain. Here we go. It's the day you've all been waiting for. Next.
35: Good evening, your 9 o'clock news from the GB Newsroom with me, Bethany Elsie. Sir Keir Starmer has resigned as Prime Minister and has promised an orderly handover of power within a matter of weeks. In an emotional speech outside Number 10, Sir Keir said every decision he's made in office has been about putting the country he loves first. The new Labour MP for Makerfield, Andy Burnham, looks set to replace him, with the former Health Secretary Wes Streeting ditching his own leadership campaign to back him. But GB News understands there are calls from within the Labour Party for the new Prime Minister to be a woman. And there are also reports tonight dozens of MPs are backing Starmer's Chief Secretary, Darren Jones, to run in the leadership race. Meanwhile, opposition leaders, including Kemi Badenoch and Nigel Farage, are calling for a general election. Former DUP leader Sir Geoffrey Donaldson has been found guilty of 18 historical sex offences against 2 women when they were children. A jury at Newry Crown Court convicted him of 1 count of rape, 13 counts of indecent assault, and 4 counts of gross indecency. His wife, Eleanor Donaldson, has been found guilty of aiding and abetting his crimes, which spanned a period between 1985 and 2008. The Met Office has issued a rare red warning for extreme heat. It covers parts of central and southern England and Wales on Wednesday and Thursday. Meanwhile, a 4-day amber weather warning is already in place, with temperatures expected to reach up to 38 degrees this week. Health officials say the wider population is at risk, not just vulnerable groups, and are urging people to take care around open water. A toddler who ended up in a zoo's crocodile enclosure is now stable in hospital. The three-year-old boy from Cambridgeshire has been in a critical condition in Addensbrooke Hospital since last Thursday after he was allegedly thrown into the enclosure at Johnson's of Aldhurst. A 30-year-old man from Norfolk was arrested on suspicion of attempted murder and later bailed after he was assessed as not being fit for interview. The suspect reportedly has learning difficulties and had been on a trip with carers. And a 36-year-old man has appeared in court charged with five counts of attempted murder, aggravated by a terrorist connection, after a series of attacks in Edinburgh on Friday. Lewis Hawkes was also charged with one count of assault and robbery and two counts of breach of the peace. The attacks across the city left five people injured and are suspected to have an anti-Muslim motivation. He's been remanded in custody until another hearing in 8 days. Those are your latest headlines. Let's get back to Patrick.
22: The worst Prime Minister in British history has resigned. Keir Starmer goes in disgrace, but Britain is in big, big trouble. Here is Starmer announcing his resignation.
32: Every decision I've taken has been about putting the country I love first. That is why I will resign as leader of the Labour Party.
22: And this went down very well with the British public when they played it out in pubs across the country.
32: Has been about putting the country I love first. That is why I will resign as leader of the Labour Party.
22: Yes, he went on to try to list his achievements.
32: And look at what we've achieved in just 2 years. An economy that is stronger, growing faster than our peers. Wages rising faster than inflation in every single month since we came to power. Investment secured, infrastructure being built, an end to austerity.
22: That bloke has got more front than Katie Price. The economy is in the toilet. We've got record youth unemployment. Hundreds of thousands of people have lost their jobs because of him. And he is an absolute joke on the world stage.
0: Where's the United Kingdom? Where's our friend? Where? Come here. Is everything going good?
1: Very good.
0: That's very nice that you're here. These people all came in like 20-minute notice.
22: But this is the bit that got me.
32: And when I leave the biggest job in the country, I shall spend more time on the most important job. Being the best husband I can to my fantastic wife, Vic, who has been a rock by my side through good times and bad.
22: Oh, he nearly cried there. He didn't cry after Southport. He didn't cry over Henry Novak. He didn't cry about Rhiannon White. He didn't cry over the Pakistani rape gangs. He didn't cry for farmers or for pensioners or for pub landlords or for children who've had their education ripped away from them thanks to his spiteful VAT hike on private schools. He didn't cry over the horrific attacks on the Jewish community. No, he just cries for himself. Goodbye, good riddance. And good riddance, this horrible little man as well. Starmer's great mate and the Attorney General Lord Hermer, always on the wrong side of history. I believe this man detests all the best things you think our country stands for. Now he can get back to doing what he does best, representing jihadis, people linked to the IRA, and helping to bring prosecutions against innocent, brave British veterans. Get lost. Look at the way the establishment media fawned over him. Kay Burley, I expected more from him. Why? Why did you? You didn't bother to hold him to account at all when he got elected. You probably voted for him. Like Paul down Boris Johnson over Partygate, but didn't seem to care about the unrelenting shower of scandal oozing out of Downing Street for the last 2 years. It takes huge restraint to give a speech as dignified as that. Oh, jog on. Seriously, just jog on. Starmer's speech was interrupted by the utter nuisance Steve Bray with his giant speakers.
32: Ripping out the poison of anti-Semitism, restoring trust on the economy, defence and national security.
22: But what was playing was actually Ode to Joy for a while, and Keir Starmer said that was his favourite song. So I don't really see what the problem is there, to be honest. After Starmer resigned, this happened.
1: Andy Burnham is just arriving into Euston now. He's got a lot of people to meet and a lot of people to talk to.
22: Andy Burnham got a train from Manchester to London, riding in like Lenin, travelling from exile in Switzerland to Mother Russia to lead the revolution. Then this happened. West Streeting, decided to back Andy Burnham to be Labour leader. So it looks like there'll be no contest. More on that in a minute. Andy Burnham arrived in London, which must have been awful for him because he's northern. He just likes the north. He just likes chips and gravy, polo tops with jeans and trainers. Then Andy Burnham found a suit, which again just must have been awful for him. Perhaps he just dusted off an old Armani number from his wardrobe and he was sworn in.
3: Rome is saved.
22: Yes, Rome is saved, someone shouted. Look at this. All the Labour MPs there, grinning like Cheshire cats behind Burnham. Oh, please, sir, please, can I have a cabinet position? Oh, I love you, Andy. Oh, the King in the North, yay! Andy Burnham has won 0.03% of the national vote. 24,947 people have just elected our new Prime Minister, probably. We've had seven Prime Ministers in 10 years. These are numbers that tin-pot third world African countries would look at and go, oof, bit dodgy that, innit? This is Downing Street, a revolving door of mediocrity, misery and incompetence. And we, the British public, are the victims. This isn't democracy. What we're going to see in Britain in the coming days and weeks is not democracy. At least Liz Truss was actually in cabinet when she became PM. Labour manufactured a by-election and parachuted in a bloke who has tried and failed to become Labour leader twice already, who has a bad record in government, and they're going to let him stand unopposed by the looks of things, so nobody gets to scrutinise what he actually stands for or what his policies are. When Keir Starmer won that Labour landslide, I had sat in this chair and told you that in 1 year and 132 days' time, Keir Starmer would resign and Andy Burnham would have essentially been anointed as Prime Minister. You'd have called me mental. Well, here we are. Labour promised change. They've delivered the most chaotic, undemocratic and incompetent government in British history. Let's get the thoughts of my panel this evening. We have got Reform UK member Sir Jake Berry, GB News contributor Connie Shaw and journalist Benjamin Butterworth. Jake, I'll start with you. What do you make of what we've seen today in terms of Keir Starmer's resignation?
5: Well, I think the public is probably really pleased he's gone. He is the most unpopular man in politics in British history. I mean, I just reflect on the fact this is King Charles, or the new Prime Minister will be King Charles III's fourth Prime Minister in 4 years. This element of instability is really bad for our country. And anyone who thinks that Andy Burnham, someone I actually had quite a lot to do with when I was in the cabinet, I was minister in charge of local growth in the north of England, he was a mayor in the north of England. I like him, he's a really likable guy. I just don't rate him. I just don't think he's very good. I don't think he makes tough decisions. He changes his mind as often as other people change socks. Andy Burnham isn't going to be the saviour of our country, nor, in fact, is he going to be the saviour of the Labour Party, despite those hundreds of Labour MPs stood behind him thinking, all they're thinking is the person who has arrived in Westminster who might help us save our jobs. They don't care about the country. I think it's an extraordinary situation. What we now need is a proper general election, a real opportunity for the British people to have their say.
22: Connie, what did you make of Keir Starmer's resignation speech, trying to list some achievements?
9: Yeah, I mean, despite anything good that Labour may have been able to do, such as perhaps, you know, the renters' rights bill, I know that many people who rent are happy with that, including many of my own friends. But ultimately, I think the thing that's most shocking about today is that it feels surreal that we're here. For so long, we have been thinking, how long will Starmer be able to hang on for this? And like you were saying earlier, the emotions, the fact that it's the first time that we've seen any real emotion from him, on a human level, I start to feel sorry for him, but also then that feels really strange, because after the last 2 years that this country has been put through, it feels very wrong to feel sorry for him, but then the human reaction to feel sorry is also natural. So it almost feels like we're being gaslit, and I don't doubt that obviously it's clearly been a really tough time for him, but I think Keir Starmer, I mean, it was reported a few days ago that he felt betrayed by people he thought were his allies. So when people have been thinking that surely he's delusional to think that he can carry on, it seemed he really did think up until this point that he could carry on and that his allies would stick by him, but clearly not. And I'm just fearful for what's going to come, because I think the people who voted for Andy Burnham, who was simultaneously the anti-reform and anti-Starmer candidate, are not necessarily going to get what they think they might be getting after this.
22: I mean, it could actually seriously be quite interesting to put a bet on as to whether or not at the general election Andy Burnham loses that seat.
5: Because the make or break a field.
22: Yeah. No, it could be.
5: Come
22: because
5: on.
22: That vote, no, seriously, because that vote was so fickle. There was so much wrapped into it. It was a vote to get Starmer out. It was all of this stuff. Look, don't get me wrong. He did very well there. He did very well. He got a fantastic result. Reform underperformed. Restore didn't do as well as they said they were going to do. Obviously, the Lib Dems aren't at the races there. The Greens aren't either. But it'd be fascinating to see what happens there. Andy Burnham in power for a couple of years, maybe. And I would not be surprised. That is, naturally speaking, really quite a reform area. But, you know, we'll have to watch and see. Benjamin, did you feel sympathy for Keir Starmer standing there today as he gave his resignation speech?
10: I feel very flat today, if I'm honest, because I think that, you know, Keir Starmer is a person of decency, of dignity, of discipline. I'm afraid I think your monologue...
22: Is he?
10: Yeah. Absolutely.
22: What's the evidence of that?
10: Well, the evidence, he's a man of extraordinary discipline. That's one of the reasons why I think he sometimes struggled to be agile as a politician.
22: You said decency.
10: Yeah, he's a person of decency.
22: What's the evidence?
10: He has behaved in an honourable way. He has honoured the office. He has...
22: How?
10: He has been an excellent statesman on the world stage.
22: You're not actually giving me an example, sir. I've asked you a few times for actual examples of that.
10: I am. He has behaved excellent on the world stage. He's had relationships with incredibly difficult allies like Donald Trump. I think he has carried out the responsibilities without degrading them, like people like Liz Truss and Boris Johnson perpetually did. And I think that he is a person that was motivated to go into politics to fix things. I'm afraid if anyone's not reflecting with decency, it's you, to mock him when he talks about the respect he has
22: I'm
10: for his wife
22: Keir Starmer,
10: kids,
22: the exact, same level of respect that man has shown patriotic, hard-working, law-abiding British citizens for the best part of the last 2 years. I'm showing him the exact same respect. And if he doesn't like it, then I'm sorry, he should have been a better person. I actually can't see any evidence of him being a decent bloke, to be honest with you, Jack.
5: So I think the thing is, Ben, just pick you up on one thing. There's lots could pick you up on. The idea that he has a good relationship with Donald Trump is for the birds. He has destroyed, in 2 years, the special relationship with the United States, to the point that Donald Trump, the final humiliation for Starmer, is Donald Trump announced his resignation on Sunday before Starmer was going to. And I see what I think would have been interesting, if you want to work out whether he's been a decent prime minister, you're right, he struggled. I couldn't really hear any achievements. He said, I'm list my achievements, they just sort of tailed off. If he had listed his U-turns, you know, winter fuel, farm tax, you know, all of the U-turns that he's done, and all of the people that he'd lost through incompetence and corruption in some cases in government, we'd still be here now. I mean, this, by any measure, has been a disastrous premiership, both for Keir Starmer and for the Labour Party. This has been a terrible time for Britain, but I'm sorry to tell GB News viewers, I don't think it's going to get better with Burnham.
22: And look, at 10 p.m. I'm going to be doing a comprehensive roundup.
5: You're going to list all his
22: Keir Starmer's time in office, right?
5: Until we get bingo cards.
22: We can go through it all. Yeah, I mean, it's going to take a while, but we're going to do it, because it actually, you know, this guy will be remembered when the history books are written. He'll be remembered terribly. And I'm glad about that, because I don't think this guy likes our country. I just don't. And Connie,
10: you
22: for
10: have
22: me,
10: no evidence of that.
22: Trying
10: who
22: to give away the Che Goss, approving the China spy
10: who
22: hub,
10: are you to insult
22: prosecuting
10: a
22: British
10: How
22: veterans.
10: How dare you assault a man paying tribute to his wife and kids and who served as British Prime Minister for 2 years? Your monologue was factually inaccurate. You got the time he was Prime Minister wrong. He is a person who has given some of the best years of his life while he has his teenage kids, as he's said in the papers in recent days, to serving this country. You are welcome to disagree with everything that he did. But to say he doesn't love the country...
22: I don't think he loves the country.
10: ..that he has spent 6 years as Labour leader and 2 years as Prime Minister...
22: Yeah, OK, so what was his role as a lawyer?
10: Politics.
22: What was his role as a lawyer?
10: You degrade politics.
22: Why did he... Well,
10: like
22: I'm not going to take lectures from you, mate, on this, I'm afraid. And I think anyone...
10: He's done more than any of us, quite frankly.
22: He's done much more to prosecute British war heroes. Yes, he has. You're absolutely right. That's something I'm willing
10: to say
22: that he's done.
10: There are half a million kids being lifted out of poverty.
22: No,
10: there are people on minimum wage that now have a better chance of paying their bills. There are young people like Connie who now have a better chance...
22: There are 400,000 more people unemployed, Benjamin.
10: That is what looking after Britain does.
22: 400,000 more people unemployed.
10: Your far-right mates and billionaires that are wanting to take over this country through Nigel Farage are not getting a good deal.
22: I don't know any billionaires.
10: Keir Starmer has behaved responsibly and respectfully.
22: I think you should get very defensive about
5: Keir Starmer. He's been terrible. The country is in ashes. We may have a new chance.
10: The country is not in ashes.
5: We've got 20% unemployment. We've got 17%
10: unemployment.
5: We've got...
10: Facts don't care about your feelings,
5: Sir Jake. You're wrong, sorry. 21% of all people of working age... You're wrong. It's not 20%. It's 21%. What? Of all people of working age... All people of working age
10: are currently
5: not employed in education. 17% of young people are unemployed. And you're trumpeting this as some economic miracle. They've crashed the economy. They've destroyed employment. We've never had higher taxes. This has been a disaster. Look, good riddance to it.
10: And can I just say, the central problem will not be fixed by changing prime minister.
5: You're right,
22: yeah.
10: And that is
5: the problem is left-wing politics and high taxes.
22: Absolutely, and we're going to be asking that. Go on.
9: Benjamin, you just gave an excellent example of why this government has been so much of a failure and has become so unpopular. You instantly jumping to smearing Patrick as having far right friends. I mean,
10: he was smearing the Prime Minister's honour.
22: I'm not. I'm actually giving a factual account of his time.
9: My point being is that Keir Starmer, I think, will be remembered as the Prime Minister who had to deal with the moment that multiculturalism combusted, and their response to the combustation of multiculturalism has been to, instead of addressing the problems, to suppress dissent. Yeah. And having to deal with Southport as immediately as they get into office, their reaction to the rape gangs becoming basically an international focus, and then calling people for wanting a national inquiry, of accusing them of jumping on a far-right bandwagon, and then eventually U-turning on that. The way that the lack of urgent response to the migrant sex attacks we've been seeing, the fact that they have capitulated to the demands of Islam to anti-free speech, the way that they've brought in the Islamophobia definition, and that people are so many more people. I mean, when Keir Starmer came into the power, the FSU had 14,000 members. We now have over 45,000 members. Right. And that is evident of the fact that this government is particularly authoritarian, and they have done exactly what you have just done there by shaming people for criticising them. And that is what this government has been about, by suppressing dissent rather than tackling the issues.
22: All right. Well, luckily, we get to revisit all of this at 10 p.m. And Benjamin, you can go into battle the Prime Minister again. Absolutely. We appreciate you coming on and giving your views. Anyway, spokesperson for the Attorney General, Lord Hermer, has previously said over a 30-year legal career, the Attorney General represented many clients, including British military personnel, such as a British soldier killed by IRA terrorists and injured servicemen in the Iraq War. The Attorney has the greatest respect for the armed forces and the sacrifice they've made for our country. Right, OK. Well, time now for the great British giveaway, and it's your turn to be the Prime Minister of Great Britain. No, it's not really. It's loads of cash. Here's how you can be in it a winner.
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12: 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UK only. Entrance must be 18 or over. Lines close at 4 p.m. on the 26th of June. This is a network giveaway. Entries will be pooled. 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Good luck.
22: Welcome back. Well, coming up, got a bit of this.
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22: Oh, no, you just hate it when your own words come back to bite you. With Andy Burnham on course to become Labour leader and our next Prime Minister, is it time for a general election?
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4: Man United have moved a step closer to building a new 100,000-seat stadium after acquiring an additional 25 acres of land near Old Trafford. The site was purchased at market value and is expected to play a key role in the club's wider regeneration plans. United insist the nearby Freightliner site is no longer required, while discussions over further land purchases continue. A master plan is due to be unveiled next month before consultations with supporters begin. The proposed £2 billion stadium is now targeting completion in time for the 2035 Women's World Cup. That's the latest sport. For more, go to gbnews.com.
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10: Good evening, welcome back. Is it time for a general election? It's time for the head-to-head. Yep, that's right. Should a new Prime Minister seek a fresh mandate from the British people? It's a question Labour repeatedly asked when the Conservatives changed their leaders. Here's a little reminder.
11: We need a general election.
12: There should be a general election.
13: We need a general election.
14: We need a general election.
15: Call a general election.
10: Yes, and let's not forget that Andy Burnham has called for it a couple of times over the years as well. Yes, a change of Prime Minister should go back to the votes. We need to start demanding a general election at the end of this Tory leadership election, said Andy Burnham. Tonight I'm asking, is it time then for a snap general election? Going head to head on this tonight are Sean Matthews, reform leader of Lincolnshire County Council, and broadcaster and podcaster Lewis Oakley. Chaps, thank you very much. Great to see you both. So, Sean, I'll go to you first. General election?
16: Absolutely. I mean, regardless of who's running this disastrous government, let's have a general election. I would have called for it last month, last year. It's been an absolute disaster. And the sooner we get on and have a general election and get reform into government and save this country, the better.
10: Well, Lewis, I suppose just by judging Labour by their own standards there, you've seen the clip of like six of them, big hitters saying it, and Andy Burnham himself saying it, then there should be a general election, shouldn't there?
17: Well, no, because, you know, they clearly have no principles. I'm not here to defend Labour. They said what they said, and they're going to have to face it. But what I do think we have to have in politics, if nothing else, is principles, right? And we don't have a presidential system. You know, we're not America. We don't vote for the leader of the party. We actually vote for our individual local MPs that are elected on a manifesto. So in principle, if Andy Burnham comes in, picks up the manifesto and says, yeah, I'm going to bring this to life, then that's kind of fair enough to me. And I think, you know, a general election right now is not going to be in the public interest, is it? If we have a general election right now, as much as he's talking a good game, Reform aren't ready to fight a general election. The Greens aren't ready. The Conservatives aren't ready. That means we're going to have to rush out candidates, rush out a manifesto, and the British public are going to get to choose between some rushed options and a guy that just became Prime Minister 5 minutes ago. That's not what we need. You know, the system is clearly broken.
10: All right, Sean, do you want to come back to that?
16: Yeah, look, we're ready. We've been ready for the last 6 to 8 months. Nigel

0: Raj told us in Birmingham last year that there would be a general election in 2027, if not sooner. The party has been preparing for this the entire time. We're ready to go, completely ready to go. And if that's what's holding you back, don't worry about it. We'll be fine. We will win the next election, and it will be hopefully.
1: Sorry. Yeah. So Reform gets in, fine, and then, God forbid, you know, Nigel Farage gets a call from his doctor within the first week and unfortunately has to step down. Nothing to do with his policies, to do with his health or the health of someone he loves. Should there then be a general election a week later after you've just had a general election? We can't do, like, just because we've had people step down in disgrace, there are other reasons people may leave office. If we change the rules that every time a prime minister steps down, you have to go back to the public. We could be going to the public all the time. And that's what we see as well.
0: It's a very good option, thing to talk about. And actually, Nigel Farage mentioned it today. Unless there's ill health, I don't think, and I think the party agrees with us, that you can change your prime minister willy-nilly. I think it's time we stop that nonsense. What? 7 prime ministers in 10 years is absolutely uni-party policy all over the place. It's got to stop. And actually, health is the only reason that I would think that it's a reasonable excuse to change your prime minister.
2: I just want to bring up, there's a picture that we've got, I think, of Keir Starmer's manifesto that he launched. And so there you go. So that was the manifesto. So it was a big picture of Keir Starmer with the word change on it. It wasn't the Labour cabinet. It wasn't, you know, all Labour MPs. It wasn't a map of Britain. It was, if you vote for Labour at this general election, you are voting for Keir Starmer to be your Prime Minister on this manifesto of change. And then if we bring up what Andy Burnham had during this Makerfield by-election, I think we've got a picture of it, I hope. There is not a single mention. There you go. Vote Andy. Vote Hope, that I can't see a single Labour sign there, unless I'm missing something, but I can't see a single Labour sign. So, Lewis, to your point about how Labour has a mandate because the people voted for them, they don't really, do they? They voted for Keir Starmer on a manifesto of change, and now we're going to get a bloke who doesn't want to tell anyone that he's actually Labour.
1: It doesn't matter what was on the front of the manifesto. The system is you vote for your local MP, and you vote, like, I don't know how else to explain this to you. Like, we are not America. We don't elect a prime minister. We elect the local MPs. I mean, and look, the thing is, I know that this all is, you know, good theatre for us because we're in the media and, you know, in a general election that'd be exciting. But realistically, I don't think it's what's good for the country. I don't think it's the principles we should have. I think that if we have that system that you're talking about, that if a prime minister goes and we have to go to a general election, I think that weakens MPs. I think MPs then are going to say, oh, you know what? Don't really believe in the leader. He's not really good, but I'm going to keep him there anyway because I don't want a general election right now. I think that actually MPs being able to say, Prime Minister, your time's up. Off you go. We have to get someone else in.
0: You talk about principles. What about the principles of honesty and integrity? Are you starting a prime ministership with Unibail Burnham with the largest hypocrisy you can imagine by standing there saying in 2022 we've got to have a general election, but it's, you're talking about the Tory party, but oh no, it's not us, we're better than them, we don't need to do that, we tell them what we want, but we don't do the same back. That's nonsense.
1: Yeah, but this is my point really, because you're saying, oh, Andy Burnham said that. I'm talking about the principles of how we govern, not about what one MP has said. The truth is we've had seven prime ministers in 10 years. The system is clearly broken. I don't know what it is. I don't know if it's a 24-hour news cycle, the social media. These positions are not tenable.
2: I mean, there is that. It might be that they're useless. Look, I don't know how long it can realistically hold that we've got a bloke who's got something like 24,500 people voted for him in one constituency, and that he then is prime minister for a year. I just don't know realistically how that can hold. But both of you, thank you very much. Thank you. Yeah, well, we'll see. I mean, I don't know. Morally, I mean, remember those? Morals. Anyway, Sean Matthews there, Reform leader of Lincolnshire County Council and broadcaster and podcaster Lewis Oakley. Right, okay, well, coming up.
3: Ripping out the poison of anti-Semitism, restoring trust for the economy.
2: Oh, Keir Starmer's resignation speech drowned out in part there by an activist playing Ode to Joy. Do we need to ban that kind of stuff? But before that, Reform UK Treasury spokesperson Robert Jenrick. He joins us live in the studio next.
4: Be nice to escape the grey.
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7: Hello. The heatwave is continuing across central and northeastern parts of Europe. Thunderstorms now also breaking out, with temperatures have been 10 to 15 degrees above average. A cloudier picture across the Canary Islands with some showers here, but for the vast majority, it's going to be hot again. Sunny spells, but also thunderstorms breaking out as we go into the week. And that theme does continue. We'll see more in the way of some thunderstorms, but the heat moving its way further eastwards.
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8: Evening, welcome to your latest weather update from the Met Office here on GB News. Temperatures will continue to rise over the next few days, probably peaking on Thursday. We have Met Office amber and a red extreme heat warning. The red in place for Wednesday and Thursday, broader amber warnings in place for much of this week, covering most of England and Wales. Temperatures are going to be breaking records, pushing the mid to high 30s. We've seen temperatures over 30 degrees today, some heavy showers crossing eastern parts, very hit and miss, but some thunderstorms likely here and there. It's nowhere near as hot across Scotland and Northern Ireland. Reasonably comfortable night across northern Scotland, but the warmth is pushing north into southern Scotland and Northern Ireland. But in the south, temperatures likely to hold up over 20 Celsius in some towns and cities. Still a possibility of the overnight heavy thundery showers across parts of the southeast early on, but they should be clearing away. And then it's basically a sunny and hot day to come on Tuesday. It might start fairly cloudy, perhaps a little misty in some locations, but generally a fine start to the day. Some showers across Shetland, they should be pulling away through the course of the morning, as should any showers over northern England or the far southeast, drifting away to reveal plenty of hazy sunshine up and down the country with light winds. And as we're starting the day in the high teens or even low 20s, the temperatures are just going to tick up steadily with the powerful June sunshine, so that by the time we get to the afternoon, we're looking at widely over 30 Celsius across England and Wales, high 20s for parts of Northern Ireland and southern Scotland. And in this central zone, we could be up to 35, 36, maybe 37 degrees Celsius, potentially the hottest June day on record. Wednesday, hotter still. Again, lots of sunshine across the country. Temperatures probably peaking on Thursday before dipping a little on Friday. Those weather warnings are on the Met Office website in full.
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2: All right, welcome back to Patrick Christie's Tonight. There's only one story in town, isn't there? The resignation of Sir Keir Starmer. Andy Burnham has now been sworn in as the Labour MP for Makerfield following last Thursday's by-election victory. He's expected to become Labour's next leader. Well, here's what Reform UK leader Nigel Farage has had to say.
11: What is going on here, frankly, is reminiscent of a banana republic that has totally devalued the very process of general elections and democracy. I demand, we at Reform demand, a general election.
2: Well, joining us now is Reform UK Treasury spokesperson Robert Jemrick. Thank you very much.
12: Good evening.
2: Great to have you. Yeah, is Reform ready for a general election? Should there be one?
12: Yeah, absolutely. We're ready, and bring it on. Look, you've got Andy Burnham coming down to London. He's got the mandate of one constituency. He didn't even stand at the last general election on the Labour Party's manifesto. He doesn't seem to know what he's going to do. He is now going to take at least 3 weeks to come up with some policies and a cabinet and choose his chancellor if he hasn't already done a deal with West Streeting. Maybe it's going to be longer than that. Maybe the whole thing drags on over the summer, in which case we just have a lost summer where literally no one is running our country. This has got to come to an end. That we need to have a general election. And I tell you, it's not just the drift and the delay and the lack of a mandate. It is that Andy Burnham is going to turn out to be Keir Starmer in a polo shirt. He's going to be exactly the same kind of leader. He's trapped in the same mindset. It's going to be high taxes to pay for people on benefits. It's going to be high energy bills for Ed Miliband's madness with net zero. He's not going to stop the boats and secure our borders. If you want real change in this country, which is what I believe millions and millions of people are seeking, the only way we can get that is if we have a general election and get Labour out.
2: Okay, all right. I wonder if it might be a slight case of be careful what you wish for. There was some polling, I'm sure you've seen this, it was by Ipsos, I believe, earlier today, which I think we might be able to bring up. And it's basically a straight head-to-head of Nigel Farage versus Andy Burnham. Now, Nigel Farage beats Burnham when it comes to personality, okay, which is not so much of a shock. However, on everything else, Andy Burnham does win. Things like, is he in touch with ordinary people? Is he a likeable person? Is he an experienced leader? Which is a bit odd, but anyway. Is he a capable leader? Burnham wins. Is he good in a crisis? Burnham wins. That kind of stuff.
12: Sure, Patrick, but he hasn't yet been tested. That hasn't hit the reality of actually running the country. And I am confident that he'll be found out by the British public pretty quickly.
2: Okay, all right. And, you know, your thoughts there as Keir Starmer stood at Downing Street and gave his resignation, his chin wobbled a bit at one point. Did you feel sorry for him?
12: Well, not especially, no. I mean, these are all human sagas and politicians are just human beings at the end of the day. But you are the leader of our country and invested in you is an incredible responsibility. And the truth was that Keir Starmer was fundamentally unsuited to be Prime Minister. He was not a leader. And worse than that, he broke his promises to the British public. And he's just the latest in a long line of Prime Ministers who did that. Who said, they're going to do one thing, did the opposite. And where are we as a country? Well, we've continued to drift and decline for another 2 years. And I just worry that unless we arrest this decline, at some point, it is going to be too late for this country. And for people like you and I, for our kids, you know, we were bringing up, I just worry that at some point, this is going to be, we're going to go too far down this line. And you've got to have someone to come in and actually grip this country and get it back on its feet. That was not Keir Starmer. He didn't even really try. I don't believe it's going to be Andy Burnham. That is why we need a general election, so we can get somebody with courage and conviction to be our Prime Minister, with a clear sense of direction, and get this country back on its feet. And I think that's Nigel, and it is reform.
2: Look, I know that some people on the left will be saying, well, look, when you switched from the Tories to reform, you know, you didn't have a by-election in your seat, so why should we have a general election now, Andy Burnham? He's won the mandate of the people of Makerfield.
12: Well, I'll tell you one thing. He campaigned for a general election when there were previous changes of Prime Minister. So he would be a massive hypocrite, wouldn't he, if now he finds himself in exactly the same position as Boris and Liz and Rishi when he was firing off tweets back in the day, if he went into number 10 and didn't call a general election. That's the difference here, that he campaigned in the past for others to do exactly the same.
2: Okay, all right. And of course, it does mean several other things as well. I mean, Rachel Reeves probably goes, she had a face like thunder today. I think she realised she might have to go back and
12: work. Well, I don't think the country will mourn the loss of Rachel Reeves. And I guess she can dust off that famous CV and say that she was Chancellor for 10 years, like she was an economist to the Bank of England for 10 years. But look, I mean, of course, there's a degree of personal sympathy for people in difficult times, but if you look at what Rachel Reeves has done over the course of the last 2 years, the disastrous decisions that she made to hike taxes on business so it's harder to employ people, 200,000 more people out of work, what she did for small businesses, for pubs and hospitality, for farmers, You know, I literally met with GB News, the son of a farmer who had hung himself.
2: Yeah.
12: You know, a day before her first budget.
2: Yeah.
12: Because he was so fearful of the family farm tax that actually came in. And so there have been real life tragedies, immense harm done to our country over the course of the last 2 years with Rachel Rees as our Chancellor.
2: So just finally on this, I know you want a general election, you know, and there's obviously a strong case for that, just kind of democratically speaking, absolutely. But slightly fearful of a Tory bounce. I mean, they won Aberdeen South, didn't they? And Kemi Badenoch's had a bit of a bump in the polls recently.
12: I think that the Tory party is basically irrelevant. They exist in pockets of the country, like the sort of right-wing Lib Dems, if you can call them that. You know, maybe they're in Aberdeen's most salubrious suburb. Maybe they're in Kensington and Wandsworth, but they're not in Newark and Nottinghamshire. They are not a national party anymore. And it is more clear than ever today that if a general election comes in the next few months, or indeed in 3 years, it will be a straight choice. Do you want Andy Burnham and Labour to run this country, or do you want Nigel and Reform? And the only reason that Labour have got rid of Keir Starmer today is because they're so worried that Reform is going to win the next general election. Because of the election results in May, because of what they're seeing and hearing on the doorsteps across the country.
2: All right, Robert, thank you very much for your time. You. As always, Robert Jemmett there, who is Reform UK's Treasury spokesperson. The message is loud and clear, isn't it? Their general election now coming up.
3: Well, what a mess.
2: Yeah, what a mess indeed. More on that shortly. I'm going to be breaking down Keir Starmer's achievements, if you want to call them that, in office. First, though, an activist playing a song nearly drowned out Keir Starmer's resignation speech. Do we need to ban what that bloke does? That's next.
12: Yes.
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2: Well, in about 10 minutes' time, I'm going to be stuck right into Keir Starmer's achievements in office. But before that, anti-Brexit protester Steve Bray has been slammed for blasting Ode to Joy as the Prime Minister resigned.
3: Ripping out the poison of anti-Semitism, restoring trust on the economy, defence and national security.
2: But he's got form, hasn't he? He was there when Rishi Sunak announced the 2024 general election.
21: Earlier today, I spoke with His Majesty the King to request the dissolution of Parliament. The King has granted this request, and we will have a general election on the 4th of July.
2: Police did actually arrest Steve Bray in 2024 and confiscated his speakers for breaching restrictions on loudspeakers around Parliament, but a magistrate acquitted him, ruling that he had a reasonable excuse under European human rights laws to freedom of expression and peaceful assembly. Is it time we change those rules, do we think? Joining us to discuss this now is free speech lawyer Elliot Hammer. Elliot, thank you very much. Where are you on this then? You know, do you think that Steve Bray is annoying but should be allowed to carry on? Or do you think we should ban him?
22: He's very annoying, but I think should let him carry on, because it seems to me, as you just saw in your report then, he did the same to Rishi, he's doing it to Keir, and to be perfectly frank, Keir Starmer has been such a dreadful Prime Minister, I don't really want to listen to him. Brought a bit of joy to my life when I heard the music pumping over Keir Starmer. So I think we need some protection. We need people to be able to take the mick out of
2: One of the problems that I have, Elliot, sorry, we've got a little slight issue with your microphone there, but we're going to persevere. One of the issues that I've got with Steve Bray is that, like, it's fun sometimes. It's comical. I get it, you know, fine, okay, everyone's got the right to do it. But we have got a little clip of, he does it during news broadcasts, so he certainly did do it during news broadcasts quite often. And sometimes that has coincided with actually really terrible news, right? So you're talking about, like, the death of someone or something. And because he's not actually listening to what's being said, he just starts blasting stuff out the back of it. So there's a decency aspect to it there. But also it is very disruptive. I think we've got a little bit of a clip here of you'll see them around the Parliament area where all the news people stand. And we did have the clip. I think we'll get it back in a second. But, you know, where basically he's out there, they're blasting the music and they're just ruining it. You can't hear what they're saying. Here it is.

0: And why does Steve Bray's human rights overrule the human rights of everybody else in the country to be able to listen to the news?
1: Can you hear me, Royce? So yeah, I mean, it's a typical question. It's a typical kind of conflict of rights here. We all want to hear the Prime Minister speak, but he wants to play loud music. And look, yeah, he's a complete pain. I get that. But the thing is what are we going to do? Are we going to have a rule that says in Westminster, when the Prime Minister speaks, you've all got to very, very quiet and hush and hush, and nobody's allowed to speak above a whisper? What are we going to do? What kind of law are we going to pass on that?
0: Yeah, well, quite indeed. Look, I do appreciate you coming on, Elliot. I'm very, very sorry. There is a slight issue with your microphone, but I think most people were just about able to hear it, so we will leave it there. But it's Elliot Hammer, though. He's a free speech lawyer. And look, this might not be the most popular view because I do find Steve Bray quite annoying. That's his shtick, though. He's deliberately annoying, isn't he? So we're supposed to find him annoying. That said, though, I don't think I really want to live in a country where people like that are banned. And it's interesting that you have I'll just call them left-wing journalists like Lewis Goodall, who did not, as far as I can see, particularly seem to complain about when he did it to Rishi Sunak, but said it was terrible when he did it today to Keir Starmer. So potentially a bit of hypocrisy there. But anyway, coming up, got a bit of this.
2: Well, what a mess.
0: What a mess. Keir Starmer has resigned. I'm going to basically delve into his legacy. And there's all of tomorrow's newspapers and also Andy Burnham. We need to get to know who this guy is before he wanders into Downing Street. I've got all the gory details.
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4: Evening. Welcome to your latest weather update from the Met Office here on GB News. Temperatures will continue to rise over the next few days, probably peaking on Thursday. We have Met Office amber and a red extreme heat warning. The red in place for Wednesday and Thursday. Broader amber warnings in place for much of this week, covering most of England and Wales. Temperatures are going to be breaking records, pushing the mid to high 30s. We've seen temperatures over 30 degrees today. Some heavy showers crossing eastern parts, very hit and miss, but some thunderstorms likely here and there. It's nowhere near as hot across Scotland and Northern Ireland. Reasonably comfortable night across Northern Scotland, but the warmth is pushing north into Southern Scotland and Northern Ireland. But in the south, temperatures likely to hold up over 20 Celsius in some towns and cities. Still a possibility of the overnight heavy thundery showers across parts of the southeast early on, but they should be clearing away. And then it's basically a sunny and hot day to come on Tuesday. It might start fairly cloudy, perhaps a little misty in some locations, but generally a fine start to the day. Some showers across Shetland, they should be pulling away through the course of the morning, as should any showers over Northern England or the far southeast, drifting away to reveal plenty of hazy sunshine up and down the country with light winds. And as we're starting the day in the high teens or even low 20s, the temperatures are just going to tick up steadily with the powerful June sunshine, so that by the time we get to the afternoon, we're looking at widely over 30 Celsius across England and Wales, high 20s for parts of Northern Ireland and Southern Scotland. And in this central zone, we could be up to 35, 36, maybe 37 degrees Celsius, potentially the hottest June day on record. Wednesday, hotter still. Again, lots of sunshine across the country. Temperatures probably peaking on Thursday before dipping a little on Friday. Those weather warnings are on the Met Office website in full.
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12: 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Entrance must be 18 or over. Lines close at 4 p.m. on the 26th of June. 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
0: It's 10 p.m. I'm Patrick Christie. Tonight,
18: every decision I've taken has been about putting the country I love first. That is why I will resign as leader of the Labour Party.
0: Finally, Keir Starmer's gone, and it's gone down so well with the British public.
18: That is why I will resign as leader of the Labour Party.
0: Oh, and of course, he nearly cried.
18: To my fantastic wife, Vic, who's been a rock by my side through good times and bad.
0: Well, boo-hoo. Now you know how we've felt for the last 2 years. But obviously, the most annoying man in Britain, Steve Bray, had to make a scene.
18: Ripping out the poison of anti-Semitism, restoring trust on the economy.
0: Yes, now this man is about to become the least democratically elected prime minister in history.
19: I swear by Almighty God that I will be faithful and bear true allegiance to His Majesty King Charles.
0: Should we have a general election now? Nigel Farage wants one.
20: I demand, we at Reform demand, a general election.
0: But we've had 7 prime ministers in 10 years. Britain is becoming a tin pot nation. Even the Italians and various different African countries are laughing at us. So much to go out tonight, including a first look at tomorrow's newspaper front pages as the country reacts to the PM's resignation. There you go, Starmer bows out, says The Guardian. On my panel tonight, we have got Reform UK's Sir Jake Berry, GB News contributor Connie Shaw, and journalist and broadcaster Benjamin Butterworth. So, get ready, Britain. Here we go.

0: Starmer's about to get exactly what he deserves. Next.
1: Good evening. Your top stories at 10 o'clock from the GB newsroom. Sir Keir Starmer has resigned as Prime Minister and has promised an orderly handover of power within a matter of weeks.
2: Every decision I've taken has been about putting the country I love first. That is why I will resign as leader of the Labour Party. I will do everything I can to ensure an orderly handover of power. I will also give my successor my full and unequivocal support.
1: In an emotional speech outside Number 10, Sir Keir also paid tribute to his wife and family.
2: And when I leave the biggest job in the country, I shall spend more time on the most important job, being the best husband I can to my fantastic wife, Vic, who has been a rock by my side through good times and bad.
3: I swear by Almighty God that I will be faithful and bear true allegiance to His Majesty King Charles, his heirs and successors, according to law. So help me.
1: The new Labour MP for Makerfield, Andy Burnham, looks set to replace him, with the former Health Secretary, Wes Streeting, ditching his own leadership campaign to back him. But GB News understands there are calls from within the party for the new Prime Minister to be a woman. And there are also reports tonight that dozens of MPs are backing Starmer's Chief Secretary, Darren Jones, to run in the leadership race. Meanwhile, opposition leaders, including Kemi Badenoch and Nigel Farage, are calling for a general election. Former DUP leader Sir Geoffrey Donaldson has been found guilty of 18 historical sex offences against two women when they were children. A jury at Newry Crown Court convicted him of one count of rape, 13 counts of indecent assault, and four counts of gross indecency. His wife, Eleanor Donaldson, has been found guilty of aiding and abetting his crimes, which spanned a period between 1985 and 2008. The Met Office has issued a rare red warning for extreme heat. It covers parts of central and southern England and Wales on Wednesday and Thursday. A four-day amber weather warning is already in place, with temperatures expected to reach up to 38 degrees this week. And a 36-year-old man has appeared in court charged with five counts of attempted murder aggravated by a terrorist connection after a series of attacks in Edinburgh on Friday. Lewis Hawkes was also charged with one count of assault and robbery and two counts of breach of the peace. The attacks, which left five people injured, are suspected to have an anti-Muslim motivation. He's been remanded in custody until another hearing in 8 days. Those are your latest headlines. I'll be back with more at 11.
0: Good riddance to Keir Starmer. Over the course of the next few days, you're going to see people try to rewrite history and praise him for the job he did as Prime Minister. So show them this. Keir Starmer shouldn't have even really been Labour leader. He somehow got away with beer and korma gate during COVID. He also got away with meeting his voice coach during lockdown. And he got away with using Lord Waheed Ali's penthouse to give speeches during COVID, calling for us all to be locked in our own homes for longer, and sticking a few family pics behind him to make it look like he was slumming it in his home like the rest of us. There was a constant tidal wave of scandal, freebies and cronyism. Starmer's son used Lord Ali's £18 million penthouse to revise for his GCSEs, despite his exams reportedly finishing way before he moved out. Starmer failed to declare around £32,000 worth of clothes and £2,500 worth of glasses that Lord Ali bought him, as well as the thousands he spent on clothes for Starmer's wife. Keir Starmer gave Lord Ali a pass to Downing Street. Massive scandal. Then we had the free tickets to go and see Taylor Swift perform at Wembley. Starmer appointed Rachel Reeves as the most incompetent chancellor ever, a woman who stands accused of lying on her CV.
4: You told Starless magazine that you'd worked at the Bank of England for a decade. In fact, it was only 6 years. It was stated that you worked as an economist at the Bank of England, the British Embassy in Washington, and latterly at the Halifax Bank of Scotland. But according to your former colleagues, in your actual job, you actually worked in a support department at Scottish Bank, and you sort of helped out with admin and IT, and that's all earned you the nickname of Rachel from Accounts. Did you enhance your CV?
0: Well, she can go back to working in complaints now, can't she? Starmer tried to remove the winter fuel payment from pensioners, meaning they might freeze in their own homes. He crippled farmers with a death tax. One poor farmer took his own life because he was that worried about his family's finances as a result. He hammered pubs. Somewhere in the region of 520 pubs have closed since he became Prime Minister. Unemployment is up by somewhere in the region of 400,000. Youth unemployment is over 16%. 27 non-EU migrants were offered a job for every one British national. He's introduced or raised about 60 taxes in just under 2 years. He said he'd smash the gangs.
2: Smash the gangs, smash the gangs, smash the gangs, they smash the gangs, smash the gangs.
0: We have had record days in the channel. The asylum backlog is now the biggest it's ever been. 123,000. Rapists, murderers, terrorists, paedophiles, they've all flocked to Starmer's Britain. And they've been moved out of hotels and into military barracks or taxpayer-funded houses in your area. Then you've been called a racist for not wanting them there. His government went to court to fight to keep migrant hotels open and argued that the rights of asylum seekers trump the rights of local British people. He spent about 17 seconds laying a wreath at Southport after the massacre by a lunatic who probably would have been sectioned if he wasn't black. Then he went back to Downing Street and attended a garden party with a load of lovey celebrities. Disgusting. Then Starmer called for people to be locked up for social media posts.
2: And I'm now expecting substantive sentencing before the end of this week. That should send a very powerful message.
0: Starmer tried to give away British sovereign territory, the Chagos Islands. He can't stop people crossing the channel. But when British citizens go to Chagos to protect their own islands, he could get a border force boat to the most remote islands in the world within 24 hours to serve them with an eviction notice. He was so weak, he couldn't cut the welfare bill. So now we have record amounts of people on benefits and not enough money for our armed forces. And Rachel Reeves cried about it.
5: Hello, darkness, my old friend. I've come to talk with you again.
0: He tried and failed to delay the local elections, like a dictator. There were times he pretended to get it.
2: We risk becoming an island of strangers, not a nation that walks forward together.
0: Then he said, sorry, I didn't mean that. I hadn't even read the speech beforehand. I don't believe that. Whoopsie. We've had a huge rise in anti-Semitism, anti-Semitic terror attacks. So what does he do? Recognises Palestine as a state and lets them open an embassy in London with Hamas still in charge of Gaza. And I don't remember him actually calling for them to return the hostages during the speech where he did that. Mental. He showed he did not care about the victims of Pakistani rape gangs by delaying a national inquiry into the scandal.
2: Calling for inquiries because they want to jump on a bandwagon of the far right.
0: His government has ruined the education of about 30,000 children because of his jealous chip-on-the-shoulder politics of envy private school tax hike. He was just constantly, utterly, relentlessly humiliating.
2: I call again for an immediate ceasefire in Gaza. The return of the sausages, the hostages.
0: He introduced votes for 16-year-olds, in my view, to try to rig elections towards the left forever. The NHS is now experimenting with puberty blockers on 11-year-olds again. That is sickening. His government took ages to issue guidance to block blokes from women's toilets. He approved a Chinese super embassy so that China can almost definitely spy on every single one of us. Madness. They promised to sort out your energy bills.
2: And that's why the Labour Party has a fully costed plan to freeze energy bills this winter.
0: Your bills have gone up and now they've found asbestos in wind turbines. Right to the last minute, he was a national embarrassment for us on the world stage, being blanked by Trump at the G7. It's the fact he tries to join in a bit that really gets me. And then he even missed the photo call, so he wasn't there for the picture. They empty chaired him. He welcomed a literal Islamist jihadi terrorist, Syrian President Ahmed al-Sharaa, into Downing Street. He did nothing to stop more than 100 Russian shadow vessels sailing through the English Channel. He eventually boarded one of them, and he just wanted to look like the big man, didn't he, after his defense secretary and armed forces minister resigned. And then he covered for the Kremlin after the Russians shot at a couple of British pensioners in the Channel. He pressed ahead with prosecuting British war veterans. Members of our most elite SAS unit resigned because of it. He was mugged off at the darts. He was mugged off again at the football. He was mugged off again at the races. A pathetic, unpatriotic, weak, unprincipled, empty husk of a man. Finally, he has found the right words for the occasion to show how the British public really feels.
6: F*** off.
0: Sorry, just so we're clear again. Sorry, Sakir, what was that?
6: F*** off.
0: Yeah. Goodbye, good riddance. History will remember you terribly. Let's get thoughts from my panel this evening. Journalist and broadcaster Benjamin Butterworth. We've got Reform UK member Sir Jake Berry and GB News contributor Connie Shaw. Yeah, Jake, I mean, is that Starmer's legacy there, really? I mean, I've probably missed a few things out.
7: Well, you didn't get into the U-turns, but yeah. I mean, just what a terrible 2 years. This guy was elected with what was dubbed by the media as the Ming Bar strategy, which is you're so desperate to get rid of the Conservatives, the Tories, you'll literally vote for anything, no matter whether it tells you, you know, whether the Prime Minister tells you what he's going to do. He was elected on a very shallow mandate. He had no plan to govern. He had no plan for Britain. And he's been found out very quickly by the British people. It's goodbye, Keir, good riddance to you. And let's hope for Britain, what comes next will be significantly better than the appalling 2 years we've had under his leadership.
0: How do you think he'll be remembered in the history books, Connie?
8: Well, as I said earlier, as one of the most authoritarian leaders, or someone who's led the most authoritarian government in recent years, let's not forget that the very person who stepped down in order for Andy Burnham to run in Makerfield was Josh Simons, who had a huge part to play in Labour together, which was, I mean, the FSU's exposed, basically we've called it Starmer's misinformation mafia, that organisation going after journalists who criticised the Labour Party has just been extraordinary. I mean, yes, the absolute just suppression of any dissent, because ultimately, the way that the demographics of this country has changed so rapidly over the last 30 years, and Shabana Mahmood, you know, said it herself, that 1 in 30 people living in this country arrived here in the last 5 years. Mm. You cannot possibly govern a country where the British people are against their will being forced to accept something that is entirely alien to them. And if they are, and it means that because different communities or different populations demand different treatment, and because this government in particular has chosen a specific and very determined path of appeasement of these certain communities, then that means that you cannot govern everyone fairly. And I think there's this deep sense in the country that British people feel like they are not being treated equally under the law. And I think that is what is two-year Keir now. I mean, there's so many variations of this you can come up with. That's what he'll be remembered for, I think.
0: Yeah, Benjamin, I mean, look, you obviously are much more supportive of Keir Starmer than anyone else here, fair enough, but you know, I just can't get my head around it. I feel like he was the worst possible Prime Minister at the worst possible time for Britain with everything that we've got going on as a country.
9: I think Keir Starmer, he said this often before he got the top job, was someone who didn't like politics. He came into it because he saw that there were problems and he wanted to fix them. And having, been Director of Public Prosecutions, that gives you a lot of things that you can fix and have impact on, and not so much political public critique. I think the problem is that he ultimately couldn't fix a fundamental problem with himself, which is that he's incapable of telling a story about the things he's doing or engaging emotionally with the public. And in a democracy, that is essential to get permission to fix things. And so I think that has been his undoing. What I don't accept is that he is an indecent man or an unprincipled or undignified person. I think he is all of those things. But I think, you know, I'm hardly the first to say that maybe he could have had more impact in a different job to the one of Prime Minister. He always said his dream job was Attorney General, and he rather overshot his own expectations. But I don't think that... I think ultimately the fact that he was hated by part of the electorate says more about the electorate than him. Well, I think Britain has got itself...
0: Hated by a lot of people, mate. He was the least popular Prime Minister in British history.
7: I still is.
9: I just said that myself.
0: You made it sound like there's like a small cabal of people who don't like him. It's like, almost everyone.
9: But it's not almost everybody. That, of course, is a ridiculous exaggeration.
0: It's not.
9: Like much of your monologue. But
0: thank you very much, Benjamin.
9: The truth is that... Britain is in a position where it has been for far longer than these 2 years infantilised and misled by politicians. And I'm afraid that I don't see anybody, including so far Andy Burnham, who is being serious and confrontational about the problems.
0: Okay.
9: That remains.
0: All right. I think, look, there's just so much I could have put in there, but like literally I could have doubled that monologue. But it's the lies. I think he's the most deceitful Prime Minister we've ever had, Jake. I mean, there was the one bit that really stands out for me, just to emphasise, I think, how easily this man lies, was at the Labour Party conference, he stood up and he told this anecdote about how he went round to some woman's house, I think it was in Oldham, and he went in for a cup of tea and a rich tea biscuit, and they spoke a bit about immigration or something, and it was all lovely. Anyway, we tracked her down, and she said, actually, what happened was Keir Starmer knocked on my door, he came in, I complained about immigration, he called me a racist, and she kicked him out. I mean, he couldn't even be honest about that, and that was basically the only anecdote he had in his life about an interaction with the British public. I mean, the guy lies like we breathe.
7: Yeah, I think, actually, it's a similar problem as Boris Johnson had. You can't be untruthful because eventually your lies will catch up with you, won't they? And the thing he criticised Boris for, I think he was just as guilty, arguably more guilty, because at least Boris never claimed to be a saint. Keir Starmer did, and we found out that he wasn't. Look, the real challenge this country has is that as long as we have a government that is... believes the cure to the problem we have in this country, unemployment, the challenge with our energy prices, is to become more and more left-wing, the problems will never go away. And that's to talk about what will come next. Clearly, Keir Starmer has failed. I think the next iteration of this Labour government will fail again. Because the MPs who greeted Andy Burnham in Westminster Hall earlier today, they all genuinely believe that the reason that Keir Starmer isn't popular, the reason the Labour government isn't popular, is because they're not left-wing enough. What this government actually needs is some real change, lower taxes, restore things like freedom of speech, restore pride in our country again, and then we will stand a chance of turning the corner.
0: Well, before we go, give kind of the final word on this, I mean, you know, I do think that Keir Starmer has lied repeatedly about things. Do you think that's one thing that's done for him here?
9: I think his ultimate problem is that he isn't a person who's able to explain why he's come to a conclusion, and I think he's a mediator more than a leader. And so I don't think that he is a liar or an untrustworthy person, but he sometimes struggled to come to strong conclusions, and that led him down that path. But... you know, I think the central questions remain the same, and we need to build houses, build infrastructure, and turn off the champagne taps for pensioners. That is what the next Prime Minister
0: Benjamin,
9: needs to
0: absolutely
9: do.
0: Absolutely ridiculous thing to say. We and you know it as well. The champagne taps for pensioners.
9: $170 billion welfare for retirees is unsustainable.
0: There you go. Okay.
9: I hope Andy Burnham
0: next
9: will
0: time
9: see
0: I go up to a place like Stanley in the northeast, where they're living in old cottages where they used to all work down the pits and they were having their winter fuel payments taken off from them, with the best in the world, Benjamin, I don't think those people have seen a bottle of champagne ever, right? So I think that's a really nasty thing to say about some elderly
9: people.
0: It's
9: not nasty, because they give money to the wealthiest part of the country and not to the people that you're describing, and that is a central problem.
0: One of the things that stands out for me, and I hope this is a lesson for people, because for a long time there's been a lot of very snivelling people around the North London area who work in human rights law and all of this, who've thought, oh, we know how to run a country. Well, we've given it a go now. We elected a bloke who used to want to abolish the monarchy. We've elected a bloke who's got a track record of a human rights lawyer that frankly makes most self-respecting people in this country wince, given his back catalogue of people. We put one of them as the Attorney General, you know, someone who I think is probably a bit ashamed of our flag, and needs Gary Lineker next to him so we can talk it up. We need to just never do this again.
8: Yeah, I think, as you say, Patrick, you alluded, the feeling that these politicians think that the issue isn't them, is that actually the British people, their thinking just needs to be corrected. And even what you were saying there, Benjamin, the problem is with the electorate. I mean, even looking at Andy Burnham's speech, he said the best thing about his win was the fact that that Makerfield had avoided another event where this country had turned towards darkness and division. Yeah. And he is referring to people who voted for Reform UK and Restore Britain. But he also simultaneously claims that he will proudly represent every person in Makerfield, no matter whether they voted for him or not. Yeah. But he's still insulting these people, wanting darkness and division. These politicians think that they know best, and they pretend to understand the concerns of people up and down the country, no matter whether they've themselves have been affected by immigration, and instead would rather suppress those and dismiss them rather than actually address the problem.
0: Well, it's a great point to end this discussion on, because actually we are going to look at now Andy Burnham and what he stands for or doesn't stand for, what kind of Prime Minister, as it looks increasingly likely he will be, what kind of Prime Minister is he going to be. But I do need to tell you about the great British giveaway. Yay! It's loads of cash. Here's how you can be able to win it.
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12: 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UK only. Entrance must be 18 or over. Lines close at 4 p.m. on the 26th of June. This is a network giveaway. Entries will be pooled. Please check the closing time if listening or watching on demand. Good luck.
0: Well, coming up, all of tomorrow's newspaper front pages. But first... Oh, sorry, including the Metro, yes, but first.
3: I swear by Almighty God that I will be faithful and bear true allegiance to His Majesty King Charles.
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9: Man United have moved a step closer to building a new 100,000-seat stadium after acquiring an additional 25 acres of land near Old Trafford. The site was purchased at market value and is expected to play a key role in the club's wider regeneration plans. United insist the nearby Freightliner site is no longer required, while discussions over further land purchases continue. A master plan is due to be unveiled next month before consultations with supporters begin. The proposed £2 billion stadium is now targeting completion in time for the 2035 Women's World Cup. That's the latest sport. For more, go to gbnews.com.
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11: Welcome back to Patrick Christie Tonight. So, the Prime Minister in waiting, Andy Burnham, was sworn into Parliament today after his victory in Makerfield last week and Keir Starmer's resignation timetable set out. The so-called King of the North could be Prime Minister within weeks. But who is the real Andy Burnham? Shall we take a look? Well, he tried and failed to be Labour leader twice. As Health Secretary, he faced criticism for failing to act on the serious failings and deaths at Staffordshire hospitals. Burnham was the only high-profile moderate shadow minister who did not resign under Corbyn in 2017. Even Keir Starmer did then, actually, apparently. And the Home Office, when he was there, he tried to roll out the identity card scheme, which proved to be deeply controversial. As mayor of Greater Manchester, he missed his homelessness targets. He wasted around £104 million on cameras for a clean air zone that never happened. He gave a luxury property developer between £600 and £800 million in taxpayer-backed loans, but they didn't build enough affordable housing. He's been accused of allowing Manchester police to mark their own homework on the rape gang scandal. Look, there's loads, frankly. Joining us now to discuss this is the former Labour councillor and political commentator, Sebastian Salley. Sebastian, thank you very, very much. So, Andy Burnham, really, is he the man for the job, do you think?
12: Well, let's wait and see. I mean, look, there are two things he has where he is strong and Starmer was a little bit weaker. The first is communication. He's very good at that, clearly. You get the sense that he knows how to talk to people. He knows how to connect with people. And the other is his political nous. Look, he's been in this game for a very long time. He's played things incredibly well to make it to where he is now. It's not easy coming into Westminster to try and become the Prime Minister. And it looks like he's about to do exactly that. So I hope that those are skills he'll use in the role. if he gets there, because he's got a very big job on his hands, isn't he? And we don't still really know what he's going to do policy-wise. That's my area of concern. Still waiting to see exactly what his plan is.
11: Well, on that, it's a great point because if he stands uncontested, there's rumours tonight that maybe Darren Jones is going to stand against him as some kind of almost like

0: paper candidate, I suppose, to fall something that at least looks like democracy in a way. But if he doesn't have that, then he does stand unopposed. And actually, that means he doesn't really have to publish anything like a manifesto before he wanders into Downing Street. So do you think that there should be a leadership contest here?
1: I don't think there needs to be a leadership contest, but I do want to see him lay out some kind of plan. I think it's only fair if you come in that you say what you're going to do with the job, because look, he's got two options. He can either carry on with the current manifesto that's in place, and then what's the point, really? You've just replaced the figurehead at the top. Or he can come in with a new set of ideas. I think that's the much more likely route he's going to go down, but we deserve to know what those ideas are. And I think he's probably going to end up going towards an election as well, because he's going to need a mandate at some point from the people.
0: Yeah, great. I mean, that's, again, my other question here, really. I mean, it's something like 0.03% of the population. I mean, look, I get it. This is the country we live in. These are the rules, etc. You know, fine. I get it. But it was a manufactured by-election deliberately designed to get Andy Burnham in and Keir Starmer out. Something like 24,500 people voted for him. You know, again, that's the rules. But that's not really enough of a mandate, is it? So, I mean, how long do you think realistically he can survive without calling an election?
1: Yeah, I think that the real question is, when is the pertinent time to call an election? And given that the honeymoon period seemed to be getting shorter and shorter, I mean, it was incredibly brief for Starmer, wasn't it, when he came in? Yeah. It might make sense to do it quite quickly, because there's never going to be a better time. And we've also seen that he can, at least in Makerfield, beat Reform, which is going to be the crucial challenge for him when it does come to a general election. So maybe there's an argument for do it now, get it out of the way, and then you can get on and govern.
0: I actually saw this during the top of the last hour when I was scanning through social media. It looks like David Lammy has already jumped ship from being a supporter of Keir Starmer to being a supporter of Andy Burnham. But there's a clip here. Let's listen to it.
2: Look, I've known Andy Burnham for over 25 years, I think, in politics. We were both proteges of the late Tessa Jowell, and worked together very closely when he was back in Parliament. I think I supported him for one of his previous bids to become leader of the Labour Party. So if it is the wish of the Parliamentary Labour Party and the Labour movement that he should lead us, he will command my full support.
0: It's a bit comical, isn't it, really? I mean, this guy's been going into bat for Starmer the whole time, and now it's for Burnham. We saw the MPs lining up behind our Andy earlier today. I mean, yeah, what do you make of that, really? It's not great. I just find it's like, this is why people don't really like politicians.
1: I can see why it looks like that from outside of the Labour Party, but this is a party that, you know, the reputation is that everybody hates each other, everybody disagrees with each other politically. I think it's quite nice when you can get on board. I think, look, if I were an MP at the moment, I could certainly have sat in a Starmer cabinet. I could certainly sit in a Burnham one. They are not as opposing as they may seem. I think they both have their strengths. And so I think, yeah, they are not so far away from each other that it feels disjointed. Look, if it were Corbyn coming in, I'd be giving a very different answer. But Burnham, I think, is flexible enough in the past that I do see the overlap there.
0: He did actually stick with Corbyn, though, didn't he, Burnham?
1: Well, in a sense he did, but he also got out pretty quickly. He made a very canny move and went up to Manchester and sat out the whole of the Corbyn period, which was horrible for the Labour Party. Nobody really gained from that. Sadiq Khan did a similar thing. He stood down in 2016 and became Mayor of London. And that, I think, has paid it off for both of them. They both enjoyed a lot of electoral success, a lot of popularity in their respective cities. And for Burnham, it seemed to convert into the premiership of the country. So fair play to him.
0: All right. OK, Seth, thank you very much. As ever, Sebastian Salik, their former Labour councillor. Right, okay. Coming up, we're going to have a little look at tomorrow's newspaper front pages. And yes, as you imagine, there's quite a lot of that. Burnham set for coronation. And by the way, my list of Starmer's lowlights earlier on, I somehow managed to skip the bit where he appointed Peter Mandelson, the friend of the world's most notorious paedophile, to the role of US ambassador. So, yeah, there you go. Just shows exactly how much bad stuff there's been that somehow I managed to skip that in my list of doom. But anyway, I'm sure we'll get to that next.
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4: Weather looking good then?
3: For sure. And no worries about our travel insurance.
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6: Hello.
4: The heat wave is continuing across central and northeastern parts of Europe. Thunderstorms now also breaking out, with temperatures have been 10 to 15 degrees above average. A cloudier picture across the Canary Islands with some showers here, but for the vast majority, it's going to be hot again. Sunny spells, but also thunderstorms breaking out as we go into the week. And that theme does continue. We'll see more in the way of some thunderstorms, but the heat moving its way further eastwards.
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6: Evening, welcome to your latest weather update from the Met Office here on GB News. Temperatures will continue to rise over the next few days, probably peaking on Thursday. We have Met Office amber and a red extreme heat warning. The red in place for Wednesday and Thursday. Broader amber warnings in place for much of this week, covering most of England and Wales. Temperatures are going to be breaking records, pushing the mid to high 30s. We've seen temperatures over 30 degrees today, some heavy showers crossing eastern parts, very hit and miss, but some thunderstorms likely here and there. It's nowhere near as hot across Scotland and Northern Ireland. Reasonably comfortable night across northern Scotland, but the warmth is pushing north into southern Scotland and Northern Ireland. But in the south, temperatures likely to hold up over 20 Celsius in some towns and cities. Still a possibility of the overnight heavy thundery showers across parts of the southeast early on, but they should be clearing away. And then it's basically a sunny and hot day to come on Tuesday. It might start fairly cloudy, perhaps a little misty in some locations, but generally a fine start to the day. Some showers across Shetland, they should be pulling away through the course of the morning, as should any showers over northern England or the far southeast, drifting away to reveal plenty of hazy sunshine up and down the country with light winds. And as we're starting the day in the high teens or even low 20s, the temperatures are just going to tick up steadily with the powerful June sunshine, so that by the time we get to the afternoon, we're looking at widely over 30 Celsius across England and Wales, high 20s for parts of Northern Ireland and southern Scotland. And in this central zone, we could be up to 35, 36, maybe 37 degrees Celsius, potentially the hottest June day on record. Wednesday, hotter still. Again, lots of sunshine across the country. Temperatures probably peaking on Thursday before dipping a little on Friday. Those weather warnings are on the Met Office website in full.
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0: Welcome back. Let me get you a first look at tomorrow's newspaper front pages then. The Independent go for regime change. Emotional Starmer quits with, quote, good grace 2 years after huge win. I mean, good grief, honestly. The Daily Telegraph, Burnham set for coronation. Well, the noises are tonight that someone like Darren Jones might stand against him just to make it a bit of a contest. But in the meantime, what happens to the country? I suppose we all just trundle on. They've gone for the picture there of all of those Labour MPs lining up behind him. Please give me a job, Andy. And then we've got The Guardian, Starmer bows out as Burnham swoops in. The Metro, Keir's tears. Well, didn't technically cry, did he? But look close. And Andy's crown, Starmer quits and streeting backs away. And The Express, they go for a slightly different front page. They go for, give us a proper Brexit. The Express crusade, 10 years since Britain voted to leave the EU. I mean, look, hey, I suppose it's a decent front page. However, you can tell that's one that they... they kind of had in the can before Starmer resigned today and decided to go for it anyway. So there we are. We've got a clip shortly for you. President Trump has actually reacted on camera to Starmer quitting, so I'll be able to play that for you soon. But yes, I mean, just dealing with these front pages, really. I mean, the Telegraph's one there, I think, is fascinating. They go for King of the North, expected to become PM within weeks. Sir Keir accepts, you know, with good grace, call center. I mean, I think the thing for me, Connie, here is that basically, even since the local elections, Starmer's been a lame duck PM because loads of people quit. And now we've potentially got a few more weeks of nothingness. You know, this country needs to be grabbed by the scruff of the neck and dragged up with kicking and screaming. And, you know, these politicians there, they're all smiling. They're about to go on the summer holidays. They'll come back. We'll have Andy in. You know, it's not good for Britain, this, is it?
4: No, I mean, one thing we spoke about earlier, or one thing that you said, Benjamin, was about, you know, many people say it about Keir Starmer's struggles of telling a story. But you can't tell a story when there's no substance. And that's largely what Andy Burnham has done as well. The complete flip-flopping, being pro-trans, to being pro-rejoining the EU, to suddenly knowing what a woman is and saying, oh, no, I'll respect the Brexit vote. That might have something to do with the fact that the electorate in Makerfield voted 65% in favour of Brexit. These people don't have any principles when it comes to government. We all knew that it was a stepping stone when it came to Andy Burnham standing in this seat. So, yeah, I mean, they're both of them are kind of metaphors for how the Western world has basically become. They've lost their way. They have no idea what it is that makes them politicians of Britain. I've actually heard some people say, actually, perhaps the strongest thing Andy Burnham can do, and I know he didn't shut the door on calling for a snap election, would be to hold a general election. Mm. He's just proved that he can beat Reform in Makerfield by a fantastic win by all accounts. Maybe he could prove it again. If he's so confident, why doesn't he hold a general election? Mm. Of course he's not going. I mean, maybe he will, but I'd be very surprised.
9: I think there's 400 people stood behind him in that photograph who
4: wouldn't be very happy if he did. Mm. Yeah.
9: I mean, no Labour MP wants a general election.
0: Yeah, some of the breaking news lines coming out this evening for you are that apparently Andy Burnham is choosing between Wes Streeting, Ed Miliband or Shabana Mahmood to be the next Chancellor. Who would you despise the least?
9: Well, I don't really know enough about what any of them stand for, but I don't know what Andy Burnham stands for. You know, this is the challenge with it. This is the undemocratic nature of him winning this by-election. Yes, it was a good victory, but then being propelled to be leader, we have no idea what he's going to do. Is he going to put taxes down? Is he going to cut taxes? Is he going to increase benefits? Is he going to reduce benefits? He has no mandate, and the British people just simply have no idea what he is going to do or his Chancellor is going to do. And this is unique, actually. People say the Conservatives had lots of people who became Prime Ministers without holding elections. In fact, Boris held an early election, as did Theresa May. But what united them was they all stood on a manifesto, an election, and they were elected on it. Andy Burnham had no manifesto in the Makerfield by-elections. You just don't do one. So he really has no mandate. And I think that's why Labour figures have been calling for a general election today. I just don't think it's going to happen.
0: Okay. Well, I've got a clip for you now. This is in the last few moments. President Trump has commented on the demise of Keir Starmer.
10: And I told him he's a very nice man. I mean, sort of a friend of mine. I mean, he was not good to us with NATO, Pete, right? He said, we can't use the island to land. That was the first. For a couple of weeks, he said, well, but ultimately, I gave it to you. Now, that was a bad move. That hurt him badly. I mean, I wish him well, but he's got two problems, energy and immigration.
0: Yeah, I mean, there you go. That's what Trump said, really. But yeah, so, I mean, Starmer gone, Burnham potentially in, really. And you're not actually a massive fan of Andy Burnham, are you?
11: No, I've really never liked him at all.
0: Why not?
11: Because I think he is quite vacuous, quite insincere, quite unpredictable. But, you know, ask me in a week's time and I'll say the opposite.
4: How is that any different?
0: Like Andy Burnham.
9: You're going to have to spend the next 2 years defending him every Monday night, aren't you?
11: But do you know what? What I would say, though, look, I think if the question was that we have a problem with flip-flopping, I've struggled to see that Andy Burnham was the answer to that. But where I take some hope is that when Andy Burnham was actually in government, he was one of the most hardline centrists in Blair and Brown's governments. And so that gives me some hope that when he isn't having to face the questions of left-wing Labour members, he may govern in the way that he did when he last was in cabinet. And the question over who is Chancellor will be, well, apparently tomorrow's Times newspaper reports that he's going to give a speech saying he will absolutely stick to the fiscal rules and that borrowing is too high.
0: I think he's not what they are yet, because he didn't on Victoria Derbyshire.
11: Indeed. Well, hopefully he'll give some interviews to answer that. I really hope, you know, I would have, without any difficulty, I was very enthusiastic, I think Wes Streeting would be an outstanding Prime Minister. Given that Wes Streeting has not stood for the leadership, I think I would hope and expect that he is the person who'll get Chancellor. And he is very much, to put it in simple terms, a Blairite. And so that would give me some hope that this will be a moderate Labour government.
9: It's all going to fall apart from it. This is what's going to happen. It is going to fall apart for Andy Burnham, almost, in my view, quicker than it did for Starmer. Because if he is going to do that, stick to the fiscal rules, he's going to have to do things like tackle welfare. And the hard left Labour Parliamentary Party...
11: The Labour Parliamentary Party is not hard left at all.
9: ...who backed him, well, they call it soft left, I call it hard left.
11: It's not soft left.
9: Depends where you stand. Who backed him thinking he'd be the next Prime Minister... are going to go berserk if he reverts to type, which is a sort of centrist thing. They're going to...
0: Well, just on that, more of tomorrow's newspaper front pages coming your way. The Times is reporting Burnham angles for power. I think we're going to be getting some kind of statement from him tomorrow, so watch that space. We'll try and find out what he's going to say. That's next.
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0: Okay, welcome back. The remainder of tomorrow's newspaper front pages for you now. The Mirror, out of time. Emotional Keir Starmer resigns as PM. Picture of him there with his wife. The Times, Burnham angles for power. Yeah, and the Daily Mail, Messiah without a mandate. There you are. And that is the thing, isn't it? Was it 0.03% of the vote, I think? You picked up on a point though, Jake. Andy Burnham got on the train in Manchester, what, wearing a T-shirt?
9: A black T-shirt, and got off in London wearing a white shirt and a suit. I just sort of wonder, he's a bit sort of Superman-esque. He's obviously getting changed in the loo. So he's not just the King of the North, he's also Superman.
0: I wonder if he travelled first class, because that seems to matter to people on the left.
11: Well, do you know, I highly doubt it is, because he's too good at politics for that. But I did, I put this to Connie earlier, what security does Andy Burnham get? Because he's the man that seems very likely to be the British Prime Minister in a matter of weeks.
9: He'll have it.
11: But right now, you know, he wouldn't automatically be entitled to any serious security. So, you know, how...
0: I don't know what the rules are.
9: The point is, security is based on risk. He will now be a at-risk person, because unfortunately that's the country we live on. Mm. I saw the same with Boris Johnson when he was sort of nailed on, even in the leadership election of the Conservative Party before he even made it. Security, because I worked really close with him, just sort of appeared and said, hello, we're your security. He will already have it.
0: Yeah.
9: Which I think is how they got him out of Euston from the underground car park.
0: You were also eventually telling me about something about how he was asked what his favourite biscuit is.
11: Yeah, when he ran for Labour leader, one of the times he actually had to run for Labour leader rather than being given it.
0: Right.
11: And he was asked, I think it was 2010, he was asked what's his favourite biscuit. And he said, I'm Northern. I have chips and gravy, not biscuits.
9: And now all he just says is, now all he just talks about is those bloody buses in Manchester. Every question, he goes, well, on the B network in Manchester, my buses. Yeah. I think that's going to wear very
0: thin. See, that's why I don't know. I mean, look, we all know that as well.
9: Yeah, exactly.
0: Yeah. Where are you from?
1: The East Anglia, I'll say.
0: Okay, fair enough.
9: Northeast Anglia.
0: But yeah, Northeast Anglia. I find this performative northernness very pathetic. Like, I find it quite offensive as a northerner.
11: A bit like Northern Face, isn't it? Instead of Blackface.
0: Yeah.
11: But do you know what? I might find it a little bit...
0: So I said yeah before you finished your sentence there, and I wish I hadn't.
11: I might find it a bit tedious and a bit ridiculous. But actually, if you look at what did Keir Starmer get wrong, he didn't have a character that you could easily identify. And people know Andy Burnham is... they feel like he understands the working class, the North, a part of Britain that's overlooked.
0: Right.
11: I think it's probably an asset as a politician.
9: Son of a toolmaker. Oh, no, that was the other bloke.
1: The thing is, though, people talk about wanting normal people in politics. And obviously, Andy Burnham has been trying to play this character as a normal person. Yes, he has very humble beginnings. And, that's fantastic. But he is now a career politician. There's no doubt about it. And the other candidates, for example, Rob Kenyon in Makerfield was actually a normal person. And when you get that, the media hate it. The fact that they were digging up stuff that he said on social media. I'm telling you now, when my generation get into politics, that will not work anymore because no one will be safe.
11: The problem wasn't that Rob Kenyon was a normal person. The problem was that he was a sexist and a bit thick, right? It's an insult to the working class to say that just because someone is working class, that qualifies them for the role.
1: I'm not saying it's that it's because he's working class. My point is that people who never imagined themselves going into politics will of course said things that are not savoury for public life and politics. When my generation
11: saying I am a sexist as he
9: is. But actually,
0: hold on, there's actually a woman here who does that.
11: He said women shouldn't drive.
9: No, he didn't. He said women are bad drivers and they can't do directions. Now, if you go in the car with me and my wife and listen to what my wife says, she says exactly the same thing about me. We were on a journey last night. She goes, you're a terrible driver and you won't follow my directions. That doesn't make her a sexist, nor does it make Rob Kenyon a sexist. It's just the sort of thing that normal people say. Normal people say, oh, well, he sort of said, oh, ho, ho, maybe I'm a bit sexist. It's just sort of normal conversation people say. I mean, Andy Burnham, the professional politician, coming to Westminster, I actually think you're absolutely right. We need more real people coming into politics, and if we exclude them because they talk like, 99% of the population, then Westminster would be empty.
0: Well, luckily we've got another hour to get stuck into the front pages and more as well. Apparently they're going to shut schools because it's too hot. That's next.
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3: Evening. Welcome to your latest weather update from the Met Office here on GB News. Temperatures will continue to rise over the next few days, probably peaking on Thursday. We have Met Office amber and a red extreme heat warning. The red in place for Wednesday and Thursday. Broader amber warnings in place for much of this week, covering most of England and Wales. Temperatures are going to be breaking records, pushing the mid to high 30s. We've seen temperatures over 30 degrees today. Some heavy showers crossing eastern parts, very hit and miss, but some thunderstorms likely here and there. It's nowhere near as hot across Scotland and Northern Ireland. Reasonably comfortable night across northern Scotland, but the warmth is pushing north into southern Scotland and Northern Ireland. But in the south, temperatures likely to hold up over 20 Celsius in some towns and cities. Still a possibility of the overnight heavy thundery showers across parts of the southeast early on, but they should be clearing away. And then it's basically a sunny and hot day to come on Tuesday. It might start fairly cloudy, perhaps a little misty in some locations, but generally a fine start to the day. Some showers across Shetland, they should be pulling away through the course of the morning, as should any showers over northern England or the far southeast, drifting away to reveal plenty of hazy sunshine up and down the country with light winds. And as we're starting the day in the high teens or even low 20s, the temperatures are just going to tick up steadily with the powerful June sunshine, so that by the time we get to the afternoon, we're looking at widely over 30 Celsius across England and Wales, high 20s for parts of Northern Ireland and southern Scotland. And in this central zone, we could be up to 35, 36, maybe 37 degrees Celsius, potentially the hottest June day on record. Wednesday, hotter still. Again, lots of sunshine across the country. Temperatures probably peaking on Thursday before dipping a little on Friday. Those weather warnings are on the Met Office website in full.
2: Today's outlook: cool, calm, and completely horizontal. 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
0: Well, Keir Starmer's finally gone, hasn't he? His chin wobbled a little bit, but I suppose now he knows how we feel. I suppose we've probably also seen the back of Rachel Reeves and Lord Hermer, so all in all, a good day. But Andy Burnham has made it to Westminster, which obviously he must hate, because he doesn't like to leave the North, as he keeps going on about. But anyway, he even put a suit on, didn't he? So we're going to find out what Andy Burnham stands for. I think we might be getting a speech from Burnham tomorrow, and there are rumours about who he's going to make the next Chancellor. I'll reveal all next.
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27: 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Entrance must be 18 or over. Lines close at 4 p.m. on the 26th of June. 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
13: Every decision I've taken has been about putting the country I love first. That is why I will resign as leader of the Labour Party.
0: Was it all about putting the country first, appointing Mandelson, the mate of the world's most notorious paedophile? Anyway, Sir Keir Starmer has resigned after less than 2 years as Prime Minister, but... Andy Burnham is swooping in as his successor, completely unopposed. And he also made a very witty reference to that scene from Life of Brian on the way.
14: He's not the Messiah, he's a very naughty boy.
0: Indeed, probably the sort of wit that Sir Keir Starmer has been missing. And
15: what is going on here, frankly, is reminiscent of a banana republic that has totally devalued the very process of general elections and democracy. I demand, we at Reform demand, a general election.
0: Well, yes, Nigel Farage is demanding a general election. I do regret to inform him that it's not just reminiscent of banana republics. There are banana republics that are now laughing at us. So there you go. Also...
28: I want to rejoin. I hope in my lifetime I see this country rejoin the European Union. I'm absolutely clear about that.
0: Well, tomorrow's Daily Express has reminded us that tomorrow, Tuesday, marks a decade since the country voted for Brexit. But will Andy Burnham try to reverse it? And finally...
29: Hello, darkness, my old friend. I've come to talk with you again.
0: Ah, oh well. We'd simply be remiss just not to talk about Rachel Reeves today. Look at her there in that picture, realising that actually she can go back to handling people's complaints.

0: Joining us this evening, we are joined by broadcasting royalty Christo Fufas, GB News contributor and comedian Leo Kurz, and journalist Benjamin Butterworth. But first, let's get the latest news headlines with Bethany Elsie.
1: Patrick, thank you. Good evening. Your 11 o'clock news with me, Bethany Elsie. Sir Keir Starmer has resigned as Prime Minister and has promised an orderly handover of power within a matter of weeks.
2: Every decision I've taken has been about putting the country I love first. That is why I will resign as leader of the Labour Party. I will do everything I can to ensure an orderly handover of power. I will also give my successor my full and unequivocal support.
1: In an emotional speech outside Number 10, Sir Keir also paid tribute to his family.
2: And when I leave the biggest job in the country, I shall spend more time on the most important job, being the best husband I can to my fantastic wife, Vic, who has been a rock by my side through good times and bad.
1: The new Labour MP for Makerfield, Andy Burnham, looks set to replace him, with the former Health Secretary Wes Streeting ditching his own leadership campaign to back him. But GB News understands there are calls from within the party for the new Prime Minister to be a woman. And there are also reports tonight that dozens of MPs are backing Starmer's Chief Secretary, Darren Jones. Meanwhile, opposition leaders, including Kemi Badenoch and Nigel Farage, are calling for a general election. Dozens of schools have been forced to close this week, and transport bosses have warned people against all but essential travel amid rare red warnings over extreme temperatures. A heat dome settling over Western Europe could bring temperatures of up to 40 degrees Celsius in some parts of England and Wales. The warning covers an area stretching from London to Swansea and Somerset to Birmingham from 9 a.m. on Wednesday until 9 p.m. on Thursday. Health officials say the wider population is at risk, not just vulnerable groups, and are urging everyone to take care around open water. Former DUP leader Sir Geoffrey Donaldson has been found guilty of 18 historical sex offences against two women when they were children. A jury at Newry Crown Court convicted him of one count of rape, 13 counts of indecent assault, and 4 counts of gross indecency. His wife, Eleanor, has been found guilty of aiding and abetting his crimes, which spanned a period between 1985 and 2008. And a 36-year-old man has appeared in court charged with 5 counts of attempted murder, aggravated by a terrorist connection, after a series of attacks in Edinburgh on Friday. Lewis Hawkes was also charged with 1 count of assault and robbery and 2 counts of breach of the peace. 5 people were injured in the attacks, which are suspected to have an anti-Muslim motivation. Hawkes has been remanded in custody until another hearing in 8 days. Those are your latest headlines. Let's get back to Patrick.
0: Welcome along to a special edition of Late Edition. It's the day that many of you will have been waiting for. Keir Starmer has gone. Let's get you all of Tuesday's newspaper front pages. Yes, there is a theme there. The Independent: regime change. Emotional Starmer quits with, quote, good grace 2 years after huge win. The Telegraph: Burnham set for coronation. There you go. Coronation Street. Andy Burnham. There you go. Jokes write themselves, don't they? Fantastic. The Guardian: Starmer bows out as Burnham swoops in. He came in, didn't he, on the train today, like Lenin coming from exile back to Mother Russia to lead the revolution. The Metro: Keir's tears and Andy's crown. Starmer quits and Streeting backs away. The Express: give us a proper Brexit. 10 years since Britain voted to leave the EU. They're questioning whether or not Andy Burnham will just try to take us back in. I mean, again, this is something that didn't make my long list earlier on, but I mean, Keir Starmer said that we would get those e-gates, didn't he, airports, which is something that we give to basically all European nations. But I'm yet to see an e-gate. I don't know if we've actually got that. Anyway, the Mirror there, out of time, as his wife looks at her husband there. She must be proud. The Times: Burnham angles for power. The picture of those Labour MPs behind him. David Lammy doing what all politicians do. He's already thrown his considerable weight behind behind Andy Burnham, whereas 10 minutes ago he was full square behind Keir Starmer. There's a joke in there somewhere. Won't make it. The Daily Mail, Messiah without a mandate. They go for, Andy Burnham, the kind of, is he the Messiah or just a very naughty boy, the son? He thinks it's all over, and it probably is now, definitely for Starmer. The Eye paper, Prime Minister in 3 weeks, Burnham arrives for coronation. The thing is, will it even be 3 weeks, though? Because if there's not a challenger, then does it not just have to happen straight away? The thing is, again, with these politicians, you see them all grinning gleefully in that picture behind him. Stella Creasy right behind him, looming large, good grief. But they don't want to do anything before the summer recess. And it just sums up the country, doesn't it? It's like, okay, we've had total paralysis for a very long period of time because the Labour government's incompetence. Starmer was a lame duck after the Mandelson affair in the local elections. And then now we'll just plod along, so they all go on the summer holidays, and then they'll come back and they'll have a new leader. Meanwhile, we're all here just paying the highest taxes that we've ever paid, watching people being moved into HMOs, left, right and centre, the whole thing, but don't worry about us, we're just the voters. Anyway, might as well bring up the Daily Telegraph's front page first. Burnham set for coronation, Keir Starmer goes. Could I just play you a quick clip, please, of Keir Starmer, the moment of resignation?
2: Every decision I've taken has been about putting the country I love first. That is why I will resign as leader of the Labour Party.
0: Okay, so Christy, you were shaking your head throughout that. What's going on?
3: Because I am apoplectic with rage.
0: Wow.
3: I really am. I'm so furious with the self-indulgent narcissism of these career politician, lanyard-wearing, incompetent numpties, mediocre just melts that we've ended up with in Parliament. That photo, look at that photo. They're all so smug and self-indulgent. They're all so supercilious, looking at like they're the cats that have got the cream. Look, we've done it. We've still got a job. We've still got a couple more years of being able to inflict abject misery on the whole of the UK. Andy Burnham has stood there in front of them all like he is the second coming. I mean, he wore sandals at the weekend. Should have been flip-flops because of the fact that he's changed his mind on so many things. That stupid Ashfield, was it Ashfield rally that he did on Friday, where he seemingly gave a speech that was against everything that he was doing when he was last in government. Under Blair, it was neoliberal, doesn't like that anymore. A couple of weeks ago, he said that he wanted to be back in the EU, but now he said he doesn't want to anymore. Let's not forget, he didn't want to be in hock to the bond markets, but he quite likes the bond markets now. He had said previously as well that he wants to sort of tear up the fiscal rules. Now he will stay with the fiscal rules, but he doesn't know what the fiscal rules are. He is U-turned on absolutely every single thing he has ever stood for. He was centre-right under Blair, then he was a Corbynite, now he's going to go even further left in order to pacify the numpties behind him. We're going to have the biggest benefits bill in history. We are nearly bankrupt. I mean, they're smiling, they're smug, they're absolutely thrilled. Do you know that we are nearly bankrupt? £12 billion last month in interest payments alone. That is four times the entire annual budget that Andy Burnham has ever dealt with when it came to Manchester. He's never had a real job. He's never actually had a job outside of politics, and we're supposed to celebrate this claptrap.
0: Wow. You've been storing that up for a while, haven't you?
3: I just had to get it out because that photo broke me today. Absolutely, the rage I felt seeing how smug they all looked, it absolutely broke me.
0: Well, talking of broken men, I'll put this to you, Leo. I want to see whether or not your heart of stone can be chiselled away at it. Here's Starmer very nearly crying.
2: To my fantastic wife, Vic, who has been a rock by my side through good times and bad.
0: Did that make you feel sorry for him?
4: How can anybody fail to be moved by that? There's a man who's tried his very hardest in very challenging circumstances, I might add, and look at what he's delivered for this country. Are we not one of the greatest destinations for migrants in the world? Have we not got the best looked after fake UGs in the world? This is something we can be proud of. Our government made a pledge, no migrant hotel is going to be more than 3 minutes walk from a primary school, and they delivered. They delivered. Now, in fairness to Keir Starmer, there's a couple of things he's actually done all right on. He led the charge and rallied Europe to support Ukraine when Donald Trump pulled back, and that's actually paying off. And Ukraine, as we saw in Moscow last week, Ukraine is doing better than it's done in about 4 years. And Keir Starmer brought down immigration. And let's not forget, it wasn't Labour who caused immigration to soar to just unprecedented heights. Net migration over a million. Non-EU migration over a million. You know, this isn't guys from Brittany coming over. This is guys from, you know, the Horn of Africa. Really, you know, really quite alien cultures coming here. So that happened.
0: What do you mean by alien culture?
4: I mean the literal dictionary definition of the word.
0: Yeah.
4: You know, I mean, I don't know why people have a problem. You know, why people are trying to pretend that Somalia is exactly the same as Salisbury. It's a nonsense. But yeah, I mean, Keir was handed a poison chalice, and to be fair, he just added more poison,
0: poured more poison into it, and then drunk it. Yeah, I mean, good grief. But look, Benjamin, you did feel sorry for him that clip there of him, you know, talking about his wife and how she's been a rock. You actually thought that you know, I was being quite insensitive earlier on about the fact that I just don't care.
5: I think any decent human being, but also any functional democracy, would recognise that the people that put themselves forward for these, to answer these questions for high office, are people, and it is an extremely difficult job. I think it is a poison chalice. It might be an impossible job at the moment. And he's clearly had a very difficult time. He is somebody, Keir Starmer, who has openly said before being Prime Minister that he doesn't like politics. I think
3: great job for
0: politics
3: him.
0: Didn't like him either, did it?
5: I was about to say that.
0: Oh, and sorry.
5: I think his skill set is that he likes to fix problems. He likes to be serious. He likes to be studious. He's disciplined as a person. These are all great assets. I think what he struggled with was to convey his vision convey the narrative he had for the country.
3: Because now what you're doing is you're doing exactly what all of these numpties doing by basically saying, well, you know, all of those people in that photo genuinely believe that Labour are doing a good job at the moment and that the problem is the comms. The problem is that we all don't get the great job. He's not been able to convey the message. So essentially, the message isn't the problem. It's the fact it's not being conveyed properly. No. What is the problem is that they are all incompetent. What is the problem is that we've the highest taxes in history, that we've now got someone who is going to potentially come in as Prime Minister, who has literally done nothing, has failed in pretty much every office that he's ever held.
5: That's nonsense, Chris.
3: Yes, he had.
5: It had the highest approval rating in the NHS's history.
3: I'm not surprised. Okay, I'm not surprised. Do you know why? Because they built endless amounts of hospitals on borrowed money, money that he signed off on the private finance initiative that we're still paying off under the NHS budget today at massively high interest. Andy Burnham was health secretary when that happened. So no wonder that there was satisfaction back then. We are all paying the price today.
5: The last Labour government had the longest period of economic growth that Britain has had.
3: Well, that's because he was a neoliberal then. Because they had Thatcherite economic policies. Tony Blair was Thatcher's best achievement. She said that herself. Burnham was a Thatcherite at that point. Now he argues against all of those policies that he was in favour of when he was last in government. They're all hypocrites, all of them.
5: They're not hypocrites at all. And I think he was chief secretary to the Treasury, so he could take some compliment for how well the economy did. My hope...
3: But he hates that economy now. He's literally given speeches saying that neoliberalism and Thatcherite economics is wrong.
5: Well, hang on. First of all, that is actually often the argument put forward by Reform that say that 40 years of things going wrong.
3: Well, tell that to someone who represents Reform.
5: The question is that I think Andy Burnham was a very sensible, moderate politician during his time as a cabinet secretary. Mm. And so I am hopeful. For example, one of the questions is, well, who will the Chancellor be? If it's Wes Streeting, that will give me a lot of confidence that this will be a growth-led Labour government. And the people in those photos on the front pages behind Andy Burnham are showing that unlike the chaotic years of the Conservatives, the Labour Party is united and is trying to pull together to answer the outer problems rather than have internal rows.
3: The years of chaos that they promised solemnly to end, and that they would always put country over party. I mean, that's really happened, doesn't it?
0: The Independence front page, they go for regime change, smiling Burnham sworn into Commons and takes a Westminster selfie. I don't know if we might be able to also just bring up the Daily Mail, because they go for Messiah without a mandate. As Tearful Starmer departs, his assassin arrives in Westminster in scenes of near hysteria. But in a Mail readers poll, 89% say that he's not got a mandate. Okay, well, people will say, well, it's Daily Mail readers, fine. Yeah, fine. But I mean, literally, it's true, isn't it? He hasn't really got a mandate. 0.03% of the population have actually voted for Andy Burnham to re-enter the House of Commons. Something like 24,500 people near Wigan have decided the next Prime Minister. How mad is that when you think about it?
4: Yeah, it's mad. And Keir Starmer, I mean, he didn't have a vision, but he did have a mandate. He had a huge majority. It might have been a shallow majority, but it was 411 seats, unarguably a massive stonking majority. It's crazy that Labour have hoofed him out after less than 2 years. Burnham is coming in. He's got no vision. He changes what he thinks all the time, and he's got zero mandate. It looks like he's not even going to have a mandate inside the Labour Party. They're not even going to have, how the Tories, when they started cycling through leaders, they at least had internal battles to see who was going to be the next leader.
3: He's been in the government.
4: Yeah, he's just going to be airlifted into that seat. But now Labour have got a taste for regicide. The Labour backbenchers, they've got blood on their hands, and they like that taste. They've taken down Keir Starmer. They're going to take down Burnham. All the things that they think Burnham is going to deliver, he won't be able to, because if he puts up taxes any higher, which is what they all want him to do, and which Keir did for them, and they didn't seem to be grateful. If he puts up welfare anymore, which Keir actually did, they weren't grateful about that, then Britain won't be able to borrow.
3: He is going to put up taxes more there, because he's got the only thing we know that he now suddenly believes in, because he's not a neoliberal anymore, is this land tax. That he's argued about before, where he's going to reevaluate every single person's property, and then you're going to pay something like, I think, 0.3% of the overall value of the property, and that will replace council tax and stamp duty. So good luck if you've already paid stamp duty to buy your property, and then you're going to be paying more again, so that other people don't.
0: So wait, how does that work? Just explain that. The cynic in me, at first hearing of that, the cynic in me would say that is a way, and again, I say this as a northerner, of a northerner deliberately taxing the South.
3: Yes.
0: Because properties are worth more in the South.
3: So he's going to, what he has been mooted, what he's argued about in favour of before, is taking a land tax that is a percentage value of your property, and that you pay an annual amount of that every single year. And it replaces council tax and stamp duty. So when you then go and buy a property, you don't pay stamp duty anymore, but you will then pay this annual tax instead of council tax and instead of stamp duty.
5: For example, which is hardly a left-wing utopia.
3: But the problem with that is, firstly, people are going to end up inevitably paying more, especially those people who have already paid more for
0: retirees.
3: Their
0: retirees.
3: But more importantly, if you've already, there's not going to be a discount. If you've already paid stamp duty to buy your property, you're then paying more for a second time so that other people don't pay stamp duty, and so that other people get cheaper council tax. Well, they've already got a cheaper property. Why do you get to pay cheaper council tax as well?
4: And also, if the government is going to value your property and base the tax based on that, are they going to give the option of giving you that value? If you don't want to pay that tax, well, they'd be like, we'll give you 600 grand for that house.
5: But it's ridiculous.
3: For migrants.
5: It's ridiculous that council tax bans are based on measurements taken three decades ago that are wildly out of sync with the needs and the requirements and the values that we have today. I think it is a fundamental problem of economies like Britain, not unique to Britain, that we tax income too highly and assets too low. The fact is that people are making a lot of money as assets have inflated beyond anyone's wildest dreams. Meanwhile, we are paying ridiculous levels of tax on income, especially young people who don't have access to assets.
4: Do you think income tax is going to come down as a result of this asset tax?
5: Well, that is exactly what Andy Burnham has said in the remarks.
4: There's no way. Taxes never go down.
5: I don't think it's something Andy Burnham will do, because he will have 2.5 years and you can't do reforms.
0: Well, there is also a thing, again, so in 2010, when Burnham was in government, Burnham published a white paper proposing the creation of a national care service in England, to provide free social care for the elderly, which sounds good.
3: But didn't die in Stafford Hospital.
0: Until you realise how he was going to fund it, which is that he floated the idea of a compulsory flat rate levy of up to £20,000. Remember, that was in 2010, so goodness knows that would be now, on people's estates after they died. This was just called a death tax.
5: Well, that'd be a lot more than £20,000.
0: But it's interesting because at the time they said it was a rip-off and that it was a death tax and all of this stuff. But, you know,
5: what you've shown there is exactly why, if we had had Andy Burnham still in government after 2010, we probably wouldn't have the awful state that there is of the care system for the elderly and the unwell that we have now. There he was trying to answer a fundamental question about people's care and dignity 15, 16 years ago. If only he'd remained in power, it might not have got so much worse.
3: But you know why there's so many there might be people. A few more people dead from Stafford Hospital or still paying more for the public finance initiative.
0: All right, guys, we'll pop in this for a second and we're going to come back to it. But coming up in just a moment.
6: I swear by Almighty God that I will be faithful and bear true allegiance to His Majesty King Charles.
0: Right, well, Andy Burnham wasn't the only person sworn in today. No, there was a lady from the SNP who crossed her fingers as she did the oath. And we're going to play you that as well. And David Lammy, I mean, this guy, unbelievable. Just more front than South End. He's gone from backing Starmer to now he's backing Andy Burnham. I mean, this is why people hate politicians. That's next.
7: I'm Michelle Dubry, and my show is your opportunity to cut through all the noise and dive in headfirst to some robust debates. Ideas clash.
8: Situation.
7: No,
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7: And we do not shy away from the difficult stuff. 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
13: Man United have moved a step closer to building a new 100,000-seat stadium after acquiring an additional 25 acres of land near Old Trafford. The site was purchased at market value and is expected to play a key role in the club's wider regeneration plans. United insist the nearby Freightliner site is no longer required, while discussions over further land purchases continue. A master plan is due to be unveiled next month before consultations with supporters begin. The proposed £2 billion stadium is now targeting completion in time for the 2035 Women's World Cup. That's the latest sport. For more, go to gbnews.com.
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3: Welcome back to Late Edition. So look, a lot of the front pages, well, all of them really, are going off on the scenes today. And you'll notice that a few of them, you know, for example, like The Independent or The Times, actually, if we bring that Times up, Burnham angles for power. And there's a big picture behind Andy Burnham. It's a selfie that he took with a load of Labour MPs behind him there. They're all there smiling away. They're all saying, oh yeah, come on, Andy, please give me a job. Absolutely fantastic. Oh, you're our saviour. They also have a picture of Keir Starmer's wobbly chin underneath that, but anyway, but this is why people don't like politicians, because have a look and a listen to David Lammy. David Lammy has been standing by Keir Starmer. He was outside Downing Street, what does he say, 14 years it's taken us to get here, 14 years, you know, he's backed the PM relentlessly, he said he's been a good friend for ages, and now that the Prime Minister's resigned and Andy Burnham has been sworn in, listen to him today on LBC.
4: I've known Andy Burnham for over 25 years, I think, in politics. We were both proteges of the late Tessa Jowell and worked together very closely when he was back in Parliament. I think I supported him for one of his previous bids to become leader of the Labour Party.
3: Please, Andy, please give me a job. Go on, I've always liked you. I would have preferred it if you were leader to begin with, actually. It's just toe-curling, isn't it? It's just really sickening.
5: Oozing fake sincerity as well. I've known him for 25 years. Oh, we're such pals. Oh, he's so competent. He's not even Prime Minister yet. This guy is not even the Prime Minister yet. And if he is, he would have got to be Prime Minister, just picking up on your point, after having just not been in Parliament, not even being elected in the last manifesto. I mean, are we going to have to pass a law about that now? That if you're going to be made Prime Minister, you have to have at least been like made an MP in the last election that they were voted at? And what skill? Tell me, please, someone explain to me what skill Andy Burnham has that is so special over the 400 MPs that they've got. Are they all such incompetent, thick as two short plank numpties that they actually can't find any one of them with enough of a brain cell to actually go up to become Prime Minister, then they've got to go to Manchester and have a self-indulgent, narcissistic by-election fest in order to bring this guy in?
6: Well, he's got two things that are quite rare in the Labour Party. One of them's charisma. He's got that, you know, oh, Stone Roses on me jog, you know, that sort of connecting with the average working man, which I wouldn't know anything about. I'm upper middle class, don't you know? And he's also got the sort of aura of being a winner, which he has. I mean, he won in Makerfield, he's won things before, he won £5 in a scratch card once, so, you know, they see him as continuing.
5: You've that. Said the magic word.
6: What?
5: Buses. He sorted out the buses in Manchester. Hallelujah. The new messiah of the double decker is now going to be our Prime Minister.
7: You're just, I mean, a minute ago you were complaining about millionaire landowners getting a bad deal, and now you're mocking buses. Actually,
5: I'm not mocking buses. I'm mocking the fact that he relentlessly goes on about them because, frankly, that's his only achievement. And fine, the buses run okay in Manchester. Well done him.
7: I'm afraid I think that actually you are listing Andy Burnham's selling points. People feel like they can relate to him and he can relate to
2: their lives. Are you
7: saying
2: this with a straight face?
7: Yeah, absolutely.
2: Just checking, all right.
7: It's the only thing straight about me, Christo. People think that he can relate to their lives. They think that he has experience. He's held senior jobs in government before, which, to answer your question about other Labour MPs, one of the problems with landslides is that you lack that level of experience. He's also been the Mayor of Greater Manchester for 9 years.
2: What real job has he ever had?
7: And then he's been in politics for a long time.
2: What real job has he ever had?
7: But hang on.
2: Has he ever had a job outside of politics?
7: As being Mayor of Greater Manchester.
2: Ever.
7: That is a job in which he's dealt with those very practical things that impact people's lives. That's a good qualification. And the final thing that I think is really important is that Keir Starmer was uncomfortable in public life. You only had to watch Andy Burnham on the campaign trail or today as he went through the train stations. He likes people. Yeah. That will go a long way.
3: I mean, Keir Starmer, I'm genuinely just not sure he's human. Like, honestly, I'm not sure he's human. Like, and he doesn't exhibit any signs of wanting anyone to ever look at him or

0: interact with him. He doesn't have a sense of humour. He's got no political nous at all. I mean, Andy Burnham does have some of these things. There's no denying he's got these qualities. There is an interesting poet. The only downside I would caveat this by saying that Andy Burnham got less popular over the course of his election campaign. So before he
1: really
0: ran...
1: had to answer before, questions, yeah, well, that was
0: before,
1: why.
0: Before he ran... So look,
2: that's
0: no,
2: not true.
0: No, it
2: the
0: is.
2: Polling got better for
0: no,
2: his results.
0: No, sorry. In Makerfield, did very well. Absolutely, no denying that. Outperformed. But nationally, his approval rating dropped by between 10 and 15%. So the more the wider British public saw of him, the less they actually liked him. However, I'm going to caveat that with this. There was a poll of Burnham versus Farage. Now, Nigel Farage wins when it comes to the question, he has a lot of personality. Nigel Farage wins that. Andy Burnham wins everything else in the polls. He's in touch with ordinary people. He's a likable person. He's an experienced leader. He understands the problems facing Britain. He's a capable leader. He's a strong leader. He acts with integrity. He has sound judgment. I mean, I could go on. Good in a crisis. He shares my values. He gets the big decisions right. On all of those things, as of today, apparently, the British public think that Andy Burnham outperforms Nigel Farage. So when Reform are calling for a snap general election, it could be a bit of a problem for them.
3: Yeah, I think it would be better for Andy Burnham to be in office for a while and to be torn apart by the Labour Party, to be hamstrung by the realities of politics. I think everybody's got this idea that, you know, I mean, they're even putting it on the front cover. He's the Messiah. I know that was a joke in Parliament that he dealt with very well. It shows his one strength, having a personality. But he's going to be hamstrung by reality, just as Keir Starmer was. So I think it would be in Reform's benefits if there isn't a snap election, or we could have 5 years of Labour government starting now and a much more left-wing Labour government.
2: Well, Kemi Badenoch saying she wants a general election takes some brass neck. First of all, you know, 8 Conservative prime ministers have come in without an election. But also, if there is, she'll probably have about half as many MPs as at present. So I'm not convinced by that. But I just point out, that polling you share, Keir Starmer never had numbers like that. He never won on many of those measures. He was never popular as an individual. And so that is a significant improvement for the Labour Party to have a leader like that.
1: I know, amazing. The Labour Party finally get good numbers from someone who's not been an MP.
0: Well,
1: brilliant.
0: Well, there you go. Well, look, let's wait and see. Now, coming up, we will be revealing the moment that the new SNP MP crossed her fingers when she swore an oath to the King. I mean, it's just childish student politics writ large. I'll show it to you when we come back.
4: Evening. Welcome to your latest weather update from the Met Office here on GB News. Temperatures will continue to rise over the next few days, probably peaking on Thursday. We have Met Office amber and a red extreme heat warning. The red in place for Wednesday and Thursday. Broader amber warnings in place for much of this week, covering most of England and Wales. Temperatures are going to be breaking records, pushing the mid to high 30s. We've seen temperatures over 30 degrees today. Some heavy showers crossing eastern parts, very hit and miss, but some thunderstorms likely here and there. It's nowhere near as hot across Scotland and Northern Ireland. Reasonably comfortable night across northern Scotland, but the warmth is pushing north into southern Scotland and Northern Ireland. But in the south, temperatures likely to hold up over 20 Celsius in some towns and cities. Still a possibility of the overnight heavy thundery showers across parts of the southeast early on, but they should be clearing away. And then it's basically a sunny and hot day to come on Tuesday. It might start fairly cloudy, perhaps a little misty in some locations, but generally a fine start to the day. Some showers across Shetland, they should be pulling away through the course of the morning, as should any showers over northern England or the far southeast, drifting away to reveal plenty of hazy sunshine up and down the country with light winds. And as we're starting the day in the high teens or even low 20s, the temperatures are just going to tick up steadily with the powerful June sunshine, so that by the time we get to the afternoon, we're looking at widely over 30 Celsius across England and Wales, high 20s for parts of Northern Ireland and southern Scotland. And in this central zone, we could be up to 35, 36, maybe 37 degrees Celsius, potentially the hottest June day on record. Wednesday, hotter still. Again, lots of sunshine across the country. Temperatures probably peaking on Thursday before dipping a little on Friday. Those weather warnings are on the Met Office website in full.
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0: Okay, welcome back. Look, Andy Burnham wasn't the only person sworn in today, although he has made all of the front pages. There is, of course, this SNP MP who did this.
7: I do swear that I will be faithful and bear true allegiance to His Majesty King Charles, his heirs and successors according to the law, so help me God.
0: So, there you go. Yeah, I mean, that was an SNP MP, Laura Bird there, the new MP for Broughty Ferry and Arbroath, I believe, who crossed her fingers whilst pledging allegiance. Well, Leo's our resident Scott. Well, what do you think of that kind of behaviour?
3: Oh, it's so infantile. I mean, this is high office. It's not the playground. Like, you can't rescind an oath by crossing your fingers like that. What else is she going to do? What else is she going to try and win debates by saying triple tag backs, no backsies? You know what I mean? Is she going to like be giving the speaker a Chinese burn? Is she going to be telling the opposition politicians that they can't come to her birthday party? This is absolute infant behaviour.
2: Yeah, she ended it by going opposites day, so it doesn't count. It does feel quite lame, to be honest, and the sort of shaking of the head with the attitude isn't very encouraging.
3: Yeah.
2: But, you know, it may well be that obviously there are lots of people in Scotland, especially, who don't like the monarchy, don't like the history, want to have their own rules, and she may well be speaking for those people.
0: Like, grow up, though, you know? I mean, come on, can we watch it again? Is that all right? Can we just watch that again of new SNP MP, Laura Bird there being sworn in? It's her big moment. Her family's probably watching. Her friends are there. Oh, go on, Laura, do the thing that we dared you to do. Do the thing we dared you to do.
7: I do swear that I will be faithful and bear true allegiance to His Majesty King Charles, his heirs and successors according to the law, so help me God.
0: It's a sassy bit at the end, isn't it? Have that king. That showed him.
1: I hadn't actually seen that. I knew she'd done it. I hadn't actually seen that. It's infuriating. God. The smugness and it's like, you know, when you have to apologise. Right, fine then. Sorry. Yeah, sorry. Sorry I did that. You know, to your older brother or something. And it's like, she's an elected member of parliament, for goodness sake. Why is she acting like a 12-year-old that's been grounded? This is just, I'm just so sick of these people. I think this is a bad night. You shouldn't have got me on tonight.
2: It's the first day in the job.
0: Oh, great.
1: I'm so sick of them today. I'm so sick of them today. Yeah. I think I think I've reached my threshold. I think this is it now. I think I'm going to have to quit broadcasting.
3: You know what's funny about Scottish nationalists?
1: This is your fault, Scotland.
3: So this is Scottish nationalists. They say, a Somalian who arrived on Tuesday is as Scottish as anyone. He's a new Scot. They've got this term. Well, new Scot. Yeah. It's sort of like trans woman, as in not a woman, not a Scot. You know, like, but they've got this term, new Scot. But then they say that I'm not Scottish because my mum's English. So even though I was born in Scotland, I sound Scottish, I act Scottish, I'm drunk right now, they say I can't be Scottish.
0: You know what, crap, because it's such a similar thing that the Green Party did in the Gorson and Denton by-election, where they ran a whole thing about Matthew Goodwin's not from round here, right? He's not from here, you know, he doesn't know about local issues. Oh, by the way, do you only speak Urdu or Bengali? We've got a campaign message for you. You are our kind of guy, and if you could just tell your wives how to vote as well, that would be delightful.
1: But also, Matt Goodwin is from round here. Gaza, let's talk about Gaza as well. Like, oh my God, these people.
0: It cracks me up, this kind of stuff. Anyway, we've also got President Trump, who has just in the last hour or so spoken about Keir Starmer's resignation. Here is President Trump's verdict.
8: And I told him, he's a very nice man. I mean, sort of a friend of mine. I mean, he was not good to us with NATO, Pete, right? He said, we can't use the island to land. That was the first. For a couple of weeks, he said, well, but ultimately, I gave it to you. Now, that was a bad move. That hurt him badly. But I mean, I wish him well, but he's got two problems, energy and immigration and crime.
1: So you know that you are dressed identically
0: I didn't until I saw it, yeah.
1: That you've got exactly the same tie, exactly the same suit. All you need is just the little pin.
0: I don't know, apparently we're going to bring that up again because I think the eagle-eyed will not have, might not have missed it. And if we got it, I think it was there in a second anyway. But Trump actually stuck the knife into Starmer last night. I mean, Trump posted last night, Keir Starmer's going to resign. You know, like, I mean, it's a bedroom. I mean, he mugged him off even on the way out, didn't he? Oh, there you go.
1: There you are.
0: Right.
1: You do.
9: Which one is Trump?
0: Yeah.
9: I think you're wearing a bit more fake tan, but
0: thank you. I've actually gone new Pamela Anderson tonight, which is no makeup.
1: You've even got similar hairstyles as well.
0: I've got more of it, mate. Thank you very much. Anyway,
1: I won't go into hair.
2: Yeah, although just like Leo, I'm not sure his is real.
0: It's all up at Leo's
1: imagine having a hair transplant.
0: Anyway, sorry. So, not the news, is it? What do you make of Trump sticking the knife in?
3: And choice that hairline, Benjamin.
2: Moving on. I think Donald Trump, he degraded his office as always. It's not for him to say who the British Prime Minister should be, whether he's resigning. And also, of course, I don't believe that Keir Starmer had told Donald Trump. He was just sat there like a gossip in the playground
0: That's obviously not true, is it?
2: Any of us could have said that by Sunday evening, right? It's not the US president's place to start telling us who our prime minister is going to be or not be. Although, to be fair, it is slightly better than Peter Mandelson, who told that JP Morgan executive, I think, that the prime minister was going to resign, Gordon Brown, before he did.
0: Andy Burnham said some things about Trump.
2: The paedophile. Narrow it down.
0: Jeffrey Epstein.
2: Epstein. Right. Yeah, there were the emails that he told him, Peter Mandelson, it showed him, he told him before he resigned. So I suppose it is better than that. So we've improved in Americans finding out about our prime minister moving on.
1: Donald Trump was incredibly respectful. I think we should praise him for that.
3: And I think Trump would have been told by a Chinese diplomat who'd bugged the prime minister's office.
0: Well, quite. So Andy Burnham has previously said, although this was after the January 6th, of any UK politician who gave Trump the time of day should be ashamed right now. So going to be interesting to see how our special relationship continues, isn't it? Anyway, loads more coming your way. Some other non-Burnham related news. Apparently they're going to close schools because of the heat wave. So depending on what age you are, good news, I suppose. That's next.
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13: Hello. The heatwave is continuing across central and northeastern parts of Europe. Thunderstorms now also breaking out, with temperatures have been 10 to 15 degrees above average. A cloudier picture across the Canary Islands with some showers here, but for the vast majority, it's going to be hot again. Sunny spells, but also thunderstorms breaking out as we go into the week. And that theme does continue. We'll see more in the way of some thunderstorms, but the heat moving its way further eastwards.
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0: Welcome back. Let's just finish with the story that's at the bottom of tomorrow's Daily Telegraph. Schools close amid heatwave power alert. Schools have closed as Britain prepares for a heatwave that could see temperatures as high as 40 degrees. Primaries, secondaries and nurseries across England shut early today, while a dozen schools said they would close tomorrow and on Thursday. A prolonged spell of hot weather could trigger blackouts as wildfires damage power lines. Grid operators have warned. But that, we had wildfires.
3: That's what we're being told. I don't know. Don't we have flame-proof pylons? I think everybody should just deal with the heat wave by getting air conditioning. Like, our schools should be air conditioned. It's not the Middle Ages anymore. If you go to America, everywhere is air conditioned, and it makes sense. And also, yeah, people are like, oh, but what about the energy? The air conditioning is running when it's hot. That's when the sun's shining, and all those solar panels that Ed Miliband made us build, they're making lots of electricity.
0: Sorry, apparently multiple fire crews are actively fighting a large moorland fire that broke out at Marsden Moor and Holmfirth in West Yorkshire. Apparently Halifax firefighters using specialist wildfire equipment to tackle an active blaze at the Cold Edge Road area. They've had wildfire warnings in southern England. The Widnes chemical plant fire, not a wildfire, just a separate major incident. Fair enough, so it's just on fire. Anyway, so yeah, probably
1: that places in the north.
0: Yeah. Yeah.
2: Well, I think we are experiencing extreme heat. I mean, it could be 37, 38 degrees in the coming days. No, that is extreme heat.
1: And, it's just hot.
2: Also, a lot of people are vulnerable, who are elderly.
0: Always abroad in places like Sudan, Somalia, Saudi Arabia.
2: It was South Sudan, actually.
3: Which is even hotter.
0: Isn't it? I don't know.
2: I was once in the hottest place. Well, I was in the hottest place on Earth the other day.
0: What, Windows?
2: Djibouti, which is a place in the Horn of Africa, and it was more than 40 degrees, and people live there, but it's absolutely excruciating.
1: People live there? Oh yeah. My God, so people live in hot places where the weather gets hot? It's almost as if you can survive.
0: Is it not hot in Djibouti?
2: You can't really survive. That's the difficulty. Look, 37, 38 degrees, you're right, we don't really have air conditioning in this country. We haven't discovered it, apparently. And so those schools could be pretty horrible, you know, old, thick walls. You know, I feel for those kids.
1: Well, then why can't they just, why don't they just get a Dyson?
0: A what?
1: A fan.
0: Get a fan. Apparently, I'm just being told in my ear that apparently planning regulations prohibit air conditioning in many places due to net zero.
3: I mean, that's a nonsense. We need to tear down these regulations. We are so over-regulated. Yeah. We're letting kids get sweaty because of net zero. That's a nonsense. You've really got to ask yourself, why do these Labour politicians want kids to be sweaty?
0: Okay, all right. Okay. Right. There we go. Yes, but yeah, I don't know. I mean, I just remember the days when I...
2: Surely not on air.
1: Are we still on air?
0: Yes, we are, but probably not for long. We used to get the odd snow day, and that was it. And the joke was, what I'd do is I'd end up playing clips of, like, in Norway, where there's these, like, 20-foot snow banks and kids are on the way to school. Canada, you know, same thing. Mm. We'd have, like, half an inch of snow and it capitulates. And now it's like, oh, I guess... I don't mind saying this. There's building work taking place at my block of flats. They weren't there the other day because it was too hot. They weren't there the other day because it was forecast for rain. It didn't rain. How do you run a business in England like that anyway? Enough of my personal soapbox there. Let me whiz you through. Have I got time for the papers? Yeah, good. Start with The Independent. Regime change. Emotional Starmer quits. Good. The Telegraph. Burnham set for coronation. The Guardian, Starmer bows out as Burnham swoops in. The Metro, Keir's tears and Andy's crown. The Express, give us a proper Brexit. 10 years since Brexit, Britain, votes to leave the EU. The Mirror, out of time, emotional Keir Starmer resigns as PM. The Times, Burnham angles for power. The Daily Mail, Messiah without a mandate for Burnham. The Sun, he thinks it's all over and it definitely is for Starmer. The iPaper, Prime Minister in 3 weeks, Burnham arrives for coronation. Well, there you go. I imagine we'll be hearing from Andy Burnham at some point tomorrow, where he might make an attempt to set his stall out and say what he actually wants to do in office. Hopefully we do hear that. Thank you to my wonderful panel. Thank you to you at home for watching and for listening. I'm going to throw you over stateside now for The Late Show Live, where they're going to bring you right up to date.
4: Thank you, Patrick. Thank you very much. Well, what is that man in the big White House down the road from here going to think of our new Prime Minister? I know he's not Prime Minister yet, but barring anything massively unexpected, we know that Andy Burnham is going to be in charge of our country any minute now. I will tell you what I think the relationship between President Trump and Andy Burnham might just look like, and we've got contributions from lots of guests this evening. What will the reaction be here to Starmer stepping down? See you in a minute.
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22: Evening, welcome to your latest weather update from the Met Office here on GB News. Temperatures will continue to rise over the next few days, probably peaking on Thursday. We have Met Office amber and a red extreme heat warning. The red in place for Wednesday and Thursday. Broader amber warnings in place for much of this week, covering most of England and Wales. Temperatures are going to be breaking records, pushing the mid to high 30s. We've seen temperatures over 30 degrees today, some heavy showers crossing eastern parts, very hit and miss, but some thunderstorms likely here and there. It's nowhere near as hot across Scotland and Northern Ireland. Reasonably comfortable night across northern Scotland, but the warmth is pushing north into southern Scotland and Northern Ireland. But in the south, temperatures likely to hold up over 20 Celsius in some towns and cities. Still a possibility of the overnight heavy thundery showers across parts of the southeast early on, but they should be clearing away. And then it's basically a sunny and hot day to come on Tuesday. It might start fairly cloudy, perhaps a little misty in some locations, but generally a fine start to the day. Some showers across Shetland, they should be pulling away through the course of the morning. as should any showers over northern England or the far southeast, drifting away to reveal plenty of hazy sunshine up and down the country with light winds. And as we're starting the day in the high teens or even low 20s, the temperatures are just going to tick up steadily with the powerful June sunshine, so that by the time we get to the afternoon, we're looking at widely over 30 Celsius across England and Wales, high 20s for parts of Northern Ireland and southern Scotland. And in this central zone, we could be up to 35, 36, maybe 37 degrees Celsius, potentially the hottest June day on record. Wednesday, hotter still. Again, lots of sunshine across the country. Temperatures probably peaking on Thursday before dipping a little on Friday. Those weather warnings are on the Met Office website in full.
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6: I've been in Westminster for a long time, but I know that though power may be here, its effect on people's lives is across the whole of the country. We may be where rules are made, but it's where they're implemented that matters. 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
23: 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Entrance must be 18 or over. Lines close at 4pm on the 26th of June. 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

0: Good evening, good morning, live from Washington, D.C. This is Bev Turner on GB News with the stories shaping Great Britain and the United States of America. 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
1: Every decision I've taken has been about putting the country I love first. That is why I will resign as leader of the Labour Party.
0: He's finally done the decent thing. Long after the public fell out of love with him, the parliamentary support has also now disappeared for Sir Keir Starmer. We're going to get all the reaction from DC. What are they going to make of this man?
2: I swear by Almighty God that I will be faithful and bear true allegiance to His Majesty King Charles.
0: The so-called King of the North went south today. He took a train so as not to be accused of ruining the planet. Appropriately, it was 20 minutes late. So how hot will a Burnham government be and how long do we have to wait? Also tonight.
3: We need a proper contest with the best candidates on the field and I'll be standing.
0: Do MPs ever not change their minds? Well, that was then, but now former Health Secretary Wes Streeting has bowed out of any challenge and he's backing Andy Burnham. Call me psychic, but I'd wager he'll be rewarded with a cabinet position. Do you agree? Plus tonight.
4: Because I think he's a lovely man, but I said, you're really messing up energy. You have windmills all over the place. In the meantime, you have the North Sea oil. And they won't let anybody drill.
0: Trump reacted. The president reacted to the resignation of Sir Keir Starmer this afternoon. I'll tell you what I think he's going to make of Andy Burnham. Plus.
5: We wanted to make sure that we set up a process where if we ever unfreeze Iranian assets, we can ensure that that money, that Iranian money, goes to help the people of Iran and not to fund terrorism.
0: That was J.D. Vance explaining that Iran has reportedly agreed to allow nuclear inspectors into its country as part of an agreement with Washington. But sanctions on Iranian oil exports are to be lifted. Is the compromise worth it? I am Bev Turner. It's a historic day in British politics, and this is The Late Show Live.

0: joining me in Washington this evening, just getting back on his chair. We were all kind of slightly fiddling there with our tech. Former Chief of Staff to Marco Rubio, Matt Terrell is here, and former Obama Policy Advisor Laurie Watkins. And in London, we are keeping hold of Leo Kearse and Benjamin Bosworth this evening. Thank you all for joining us. Evening, gentlemen. Anything happening in the UK today? It's been a quiet news day.
1: there's really just two stories. Keir going out, Starmer going out, and Burnham coming in.
2: Yeah, and Labour's job creation scheme is really going well.
0: And hot weather, but we'll come on to that as well at some point this evening. Now, Sir Keir Starmer has resigned, of course, as Prime Minister, and he's promised an orderly handover of power within a matter of weeks.
3: I swear by Almighty God that I will be faithful and bear true allegiance to His Majesty King Charles, his heirs and successors according to law. So help me.
0: He looked like he meant it, didn't he? Andy Burnham is expected to become Prime Minister without any sort of contest. Labour's new MP for Makerfield was sworn into Parliament today after receiving the backing of Wes Streeting, who has ditched his own leadership campaign. And I must say, looking at the mood there, the Labour MPs were very happy to see him. Let's go straight at the top now to former Labour MP Graham Jones to see whether you agree with me, Graham. It was a very warm welcome for Andy Burnham in the House of Commons today, wasn't it? How relieved will Labour MPs be to see their knight in shining armour arrive?
4: Hiya, Beth. I think they'll be very delighted. I think they'll be looking at the opinion polls and the results over the last 2 years, thinking it can't get any worse than they're looking at Andy's results on Thursday and thinking, well, at least there's some hope. So I think they'll be cheering from the rafters.
0: Do that on Thursday, because of course in the local elections in Makerfield just recently, in the local council elections, Reform swept the board. So what do you think happened on Thursday that meant that Reform didn't beat him?
4: Well, actually, Reform did okay. They increased their vote from May, but Labour increased it dramatically. And, you know, it's got to be the Andy factor. We'll probably get some more information further down the track. But at the minute, and I was out there several times, there was a lot of love for Andy. Labour didn't come up that often. It was more Andy Burnham. So definitely personality. Mm. I think we can all agree on that. And I think Nigel admitted that it was the personality of Andy Burnham that produced the result that it did.
0: Now, I sit here in the capital city of America with a man whose personality is, let's face it, pretty much world famous. But for the polar opposite reason of Andy Burnham, where Trump is all bombast and extrovert and my way or the highway, Andy is every man, isn't he? He's understated. He's one of us, Graham, I think it's fair to say. Like, he's a northerner, he's normal. Is that what appeals to people when you think of Andy Burnham?
4: Well, I'm kind of chipped off a similar block, so I fully understand where Andy's coming from and fully support him. You know, I'm from a constituency that's next to Manchester. I speak to Andy. He's been up to the constituency numerous times in the past. I appreciate the way that he looks at the world. I mean, some people are saying this is a Manchester takeover after the humiliation that Manchester got at the reshuffle and also at conference where Andy was insulted by Mr. Starmer. So, I mean, it's nice to see the North actually getting a footprint in Westminster, and places in the North now might get a chance of a look in.
0: Mm. Hey, listen, as a Mancunian, I'm very happy with a Manchester takeover. I'm on board with that, Graham. But what I'm not entirely convinced about is who he is in terms of his policies and his view of the world. What can you tell us about where he sits politically, Andy Burnham?
4: Well, I mean, he said he's very business friendly. That goes to the heart of his period of 9 years in as mayor of Manchester. You know, he wanted to grow the city, and that's what he focused on. And of course, he was a champion for business during the COVID period. And he's talked about tax cuts for business, the reducing the employer national insurance contributions percentage rate to get business going. So I think you'll see a pragmatic Burnham. Sometimes he'll go left, sometimes he'll go right. But I think he'll choose on the evidence that's in front of him rather than any particular ideology. I think you'll just see a very, very pragmatic, but somebody who wants to deliver. And somebody who'll be honest with the public about what he's doing.
0: Does it matter, Graham, that he's not part of the kind of privately educated? I mean, he went to a Cambridge college, didn't he? But he's not part of the public schoolboy set. And do you think Britain's ready for that change?
4: Well, I hope so, because I think it's actually fantastic that we are electing somebody who I think, but I think the public thinks so too, and the Makerfield result would probably support that, that he's just ordinary, normal, and you can speak to and rationalise with, and he's a decent guy. So, I mean, the public like that, I like that, and I think this is will be a breath of fresh air from Starmerism, which had a bit of...
0: We're just looking at the pictures of him there. Sorry to interrupt you, Graham. I think I've just lost your audio for a bit, but let me just ask you another question if you can still hear me. We were seeing him there with his wife, Marie France. I think she's Dutch, and he's got two teenage daughters and a son in his early 20s that will all be moving into Downing Street. That's a bit of a change for the family, isn't it, from being mayoral family of Manchester. What do you think, what difference will it make to him as a Prime Minister that he's got teenagers in terms of his understanding of things like social media, the challenges that face the young in terms of education and employment? Do you think he'll bring his experience of his family life to the job?
4: I think he'll bring a lot of experiences. I mean, I think people forget that he's been 25 years involved, and he has been involved in government in the Blair Brown years, you know, as well as Mayor of Manchester and being an MP. So he has years of experience, whereas Keir Starmer got elected in 2015 with no real political background or experience. And I think ultimately it showed. So you're seeing a pivot back to somebody who's got an enormous amount of experience. Now, it's only time will tell whether he exercises that experience well. But he certainly has got a lot of experience. And, you know, you talk about moving to London. I mean, I presume the Everton game and, you know, any season ticket in his football will be in his mind. So I don't know how he's going to get back for that. But... you know, I think he will adjust to it. It's clearly something he wants because he set his mind on it, but he is moving from Manchester to London, so we'll see how that fits with his family.
0: I remember having a conversation with him actually in Westminster not long after Jeremy Corbyn had won that leadership campaign, and Andy said to me, he said, I think the Labour Party's kind of finished now for several years, and that was when he decided to then go up to Manchester. And at the time I wasn't convinced he was right, but he was right. Do you think he's a good political strategist underneath the everyman persona?
4: Well, it's funny you should say that. An interesting little story that's probably the first time it's ever been said is he actually took six or seven MPs and was barricaded out of Jeremy's office when he, just prior to him going to Manchester, where he said, look, you know, time's up, Jeremy, you know, and the staff there locked Jeremy in a cupboard, I think, or locked him in a back room and wouldn't let Andy in for an hour. But Andy did want to give the message to Jeremy that, you know, it was very, very difficult, and the Labour Party, as you just quite rightly said, in his view, you know, was going into the wilderness. You know, I don't know what Andy... I mean, Andy's got some tough decisions. He's going to face the same problems that any Prime Minister faces. The country's left with a terrible fiscal position, nearly $3 trillion in debt. We've seen the monthly debt repayments go up in the last few months, you know, and it's very, very hard. He's going to have to make some tough decisions on spending, whatever his political principles are, and that applies to anybody that comes into office. So it's going to be very interesting how he deals with that, and, of course, moving to London. So it's quite an adjustment for him.
0: It really is. Well, we're all poised to see how he gets on, not only in London, but of course here in Washington, D.C. Graham, just sort of last word. How do you think he will manage in a setting like the Oval Office? You know, this is a town of very, very big personalities. How do you think he'll fare face to face with President Trump?
4: Well, there's always a tweet, and Andy's put one out. If, I mean, I'm sure it's out there. You can read it. It's unfortunate. However, time moves on. Donald Trump is very transactional. He always wants a deal, and he always treats people, you know, what he can get out of them and what he has to give to them. Everything is for him is a transaction, a deal, as I said. So I think he'll approach Andy that way as he approaches anybody else. I don't think he carries any particular baggage initially. So I don't think there'll be any missteps initially. But we'll see how the relationship develops. But it's important that Andy has a good relationship with the United States and the presidential office.
0: Absolutely. All right, Graham, thank you so much. Brilliant. Former Labour MP there, Graham Jones, joining us this evening. Yeah, I think he's right. I think President Trump calls a spade a spade. He takes people as he finds. And I think Andy Burnham is that sort of person as well. Let's turn to our panel here. Marco Rubio. Marco Rubio, do you like that, Matt? Matt Terrell.
5: I'll take it.
0: Yeah, sorry, Matt. if you're listening on the radio, I'm not sat here with Marco Rubio. You came in when you came in the studio tonight and you said, how long have we been talking about this, whether he was going to leave or not? What did you make of it when you heard the news today?
5: Well, look, I'm not shocked, obviously. This was a very long goodbye for a prime minister. But look, you know, if Keir Starmer was being honest with his resignation speech, he would have given the remarks that President Trump gave on social media, where he basically pointed to the two main reasons why Keir Starmer had to step down was immigration and energy. Other reasons, of course, but those are two of the main drivers, I think, among people within the UK. But the bottom line here is Keir Starmer failed. He failed as a leader. But beyond that, he didn't have the charisma, in my view at least, to power through this. What you're seeing with Andy Burnham here is he does have charisma. And you're talking, I think, spot on earlier about the personality of Andy, and a lot of people can be focused on that, but your point earlier is about the policy, and you may have different leadership taking shape here, but the issues still remain. Immigration, energy, a dismal economy, these are major challenges.
0: Free speech,
5: and then ultimately the question is, you know, yes, what does this relationship look like with President Trump? He's not off to a good start, because just a few days ago he was basically saying how dark it is politically here in the United States. In my view, there's a direct attack on President Trump. We'll see what he does next here.
0: We've also got a tweet, I don't know if we can bring it up, that was dug up from the 6th of January 2021, in which Andy Burnham tweeted, like, wrote it down here somewhere, we go, any UK politician who gave Trump the time of day should be ashamed right now. Now, that obviously was after events of the insurrection at the Capitol building. So, Laurie, why do politicians always tweet mean things about other politicians and not think that it might come back and haunt them one day? I mean, I think Trump will kind of forgive that. He's done the same with every politician, frankly, who's crossed his door. He's had to turn a blind eye to some of the mean things they've said about him in the past. Your reaction to Andy Burnham?
6: I hope this is a fresh start for everybody. It's a clean slate. I think this guy is coming in. He, from the video footage that I've seen, he looks completely polar opposite from even a Keir Starmer or, you know, former prime ministers that you've had in the past.
0: Yeah.
6: So I'm really excited to see if he's going to bring this fresh perspective and how he's going to utilize that and find strengths that he can build a relationship with Donald Trump, build a relationship with other allies. Where I'm really interested to see is the issue of Iran. What does this new gentleman and his policies, right? Is he gonna say the UK is not interested? Is he going to do it in a more diplomatic way? Is he going to use it as some sort of negotiation tool? Or I would use it as soft power, perhaps, right, to start to build a relationship and find where there could be some common ground. Maybe it's with the atomic regulators going in. Maybe they're part of that, because in the former agreement that we had in the JCPOA, all of our allies were at the table. All of the countries were there. And right now we don't have those partners. So that could be a starting place that he might be able to come in, you know, as a support system to Donald Trump and foreign policy. But his issues, economic growth, cost of living, public services, housing, and opportunities for the next generation, those are a lot of the policy issues that are important to Americans here, you know, in this upcoming midterm election. So you all have very similar policy issues that people are concerned about, but it's, can he deliver and keep his organization and his coalition together and emerge emerge as this bright, shining star that it looks like he has the possibility of being.
0: Yeah. Let's go to Leo and Benjamin in London as well, bring in our panel down there. What do you make of the fact, guys, that he's just going to be anointed? We're going to look at the front pages in just a little while, and they're kind of running on this. The idea that there's no challenge here, Leo, that he's just effectively going to get parachuted in. Is that democracy?
1: No. And the thing is, Starmer, even though he didn't have a vision, he didn't really do anything when he was in power, he at least had a mandate. He had that stonking majority, 411 seats in the Houses of Parliament. Andy Burnham's coming in. He also doesn't have a vision. We have no idea what he wants to do. He hasn't even given us a clue as to what he wants to do, apart from he wants to be Prime Minister. And he has no mandate. Not only does he not have a mandate from the electorate, he doesn't have a mandate from his own party. There's been no contest so far. They're talking about it's just going to be a straightforward coronation rather than some sort of contest where each candidate is going to have to make their case and lay out their platform, and then the best person is chosen. There's none of that. He's just going to be airlifted straight in based on pretty much nothing apart from the fact that he's one of the few Labour politicians who's actually got some charisma and it seems like a real person.
0: The thing is, I'm not sure he does have any charisma. Like, I really like him. Like, I genuinely, like, having met him on multiple occasions, I really like Andy Burnham. He's a nice guy. I've met his wife. His wife is feisty as well. Just be prepared. She might lean into this a little bit more than Starmer's missus did. But he's not really charismatic, but I think that's his charm. He's understated, Benjamin. He's very straightforward. He's what you see is what you get. Think, Ben, what's your opinion of him?
7: I mean, I think that we live in an age where what people crave is authenticity, whether that's in their politicians or their public figures generally. And it would appear that he passes the authenticity test. He passes the test of, who do you want to go and have a pint with? I think he's quite relatable. And you look at the polling, it says that people think that he understands their struggles and their problems and that they relate to him. So that's very positive. But I think the original question you asked, I mean, the Daily Mail front page is Messiah without a mandate, which is an amazing headline, and one I suspect we're going to hear repeated in the coming weeks. And there is the criticism of Andy Burnham that he has had very different versions of Andy Burnham in the 20, 25 years that he's been a Labour politician. And so I fear that there is little substance, and he's about to get the most substantial job in the country without any substantive explanation of what he intends to do with it. And I say that as someone who, voted for this government, will likely vote for it again. I think those are quite big questions, and I don't know if it serves our democracy well to not test him harder before getting the job. To put it in a US context, you might compare it to Kamala Harris. They had basically a coronation because they thought they had to move quickly with election challenges coming up, and actually I think it proved that she wasn't quite ready in terms of winning a debate in the way that she should have been.
0: You see, he's been in politics for 25 years, of course, and I quite like the fact that he spent nearly 10 years hanging out in, Worsley and Bolton and Bury rather than Davos. I quite like that about him. He's not coming in there as a hardcore globalist, which in my opinion Starmer was, because he understands what real people on the street need, because he's been sorting out the tram system and the bus network in Manchester. And I think that's probably a pretty good basis. Am I wrong, Matt? Come in.
5: No, look, I think if you're sitting, charisma can mean many different things. I think it was spot on the comment about authenticity. You got to pass that test, and he seems to pass that with many voters. But ultimately, it comes back to your rhetoric has to match your record. And I believe in the past he's talked about the need for elections. And so, when it comes to this notion of a coronation, that's going to be a real test for him. I actually agree that a coronation in this situation is the worst thing for him. To keep that man of the people kind of image that you're talking about, Bev, I think opening up and saying, look, we need to have an election here, open this up to the people, I think that's crucial for him to do.
0: Yeah.
5: It seems like he's opened the door to that. I think it's an important thing for him to do.
0: Well, we won't have much patience with him. If he messes it up, then it could get difficult. GBnews.com/yoursay. Let me know what you think at home. Thank you all, guys, for that great start. Still to come this evening on The Late Show Live.
8: It is my pleasure to bring from His Majesty the King a letter.
0: Well, it didn't end that way, did it? Just when and how did the Trump-Starmer relationship break down? And just how will the British Prime Minister's downfall be received in the White House? I'll tell you in just a minute. 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
0: Welcome back to The Late Show Live with me, Bev Turner, on GB News. Now, it's a story that's dominating every headline. Sir Keir Starmer has resigned. He's expected to be replaced, of course, by Andy Burnham, barring any unexpected circumstances. Well, this evening, President Trump gave his reaction in the Oval Office.
26: And I told him he's a very nice man. I mean, sort of a friend of mine.
0: President Trump gave his reaction in the Oval Office.
26: And I told him he's a very nice man. I mean, sort of a friend of mine. I mean,

0: tried to portray a bromance, but these two differences kept coming up: energy and immigration. So how is Washington DC going to react? Yet another British Prime Minister removed by their own party. And how will MAGA Republicans react to the seemingly inevitable rise of Andy Burnham? Let's talk now to Washington editor at the Times, Katie Balls, who's been watching this story, no doubt as closely as I have today from DC. Right, Katie, where do we start? Tell me, in your opinion, how do you think Andy Burnham is going to get along with President Trump?
1: I think it's always very hard to predict. And even if on paper you have a lot in common with President Trump, it doesn't always mean you get on. Boris Johnson, if we think to prime ministers who have overlapped with the president, that would be in the first term, probably had it the easiest, but his team still found it very stressful, found the US president very unpredictable. I think that Donald Trump may like some parts of Andy Burnham. He may, for example, praise his accent. And I think the question is, when it comes to some of the key policy issues, what does Andy Burnham do? Because I think the first potential blow up depends a bit on who Andy Burnham makes his first chancellor. And if that were, say, Ed Miliband, which is there is a rumor going around, Ed Miliband, who champions net zero, who's going to probably go further as chancellor than the net zero agenda under Keir Starmer, I think that'd be a clear point of tension between the two men.
0: Yeah, I think the net zero issue is, it could be that Trump sits here in 6 months' time and says the same thing. He's making the same mistakes as Starmer did. Now, we know that Andy Burnham is very keen on the green agenda. In Manchester, he's encouraged much more building of social housing. And he's spoken regularly about the fact that every new house should have solar panels on the roof, it should have air source heat pumps. He's not going to get on necessarily with Trump in that regard. What might they have in common, Katie, policy-wise? I think it's really hard to put your finger on anything.
1: It is. I think there's one thing that you could say, though, which is, one of the critiques against Keir Starmer was this idea that he was not on the side of working people. Some of those are decisions made in office, and that he was losing voters to reform. And there was a feeling that the working class voters were going to reform. If you look at the polling, there is a feeling, and obviously it's very easy before you've had to make a single decision as prime minister, before you are prime minister, to say, but there is a feeling that Andy Burnham perhaps speaks more to blue Labour, speaks more to the working class voters. And of course, if you think about where MAGA, the Make America Great Again movement, and Donald Trump kind of found, you know, probably overlap with some of these things, it would be that appeal to the working class. So I think that's the only area where I think, and perhaps that's less about a specific policy so much as tone, there might be a chance of some kind of common ground.
0: I think that's a really good point. And the other thing that's just occurred to me, actually, is that we know that Trump is anti-globalist. He hates the quangos, he hates the NGOs. You know, he stood up in New York, didn't he, last year, and basically said at the UN agenda gathering, and he said, you're all a joke, you're ruining all your countries. He hates all that. And actually, Andy Burnham also is, I just said before, he's not been hanging out in Davos. He's been hanging out, you know, in the suburbs of Manchester. So actually, maybe they will have that in common, that Andy Burnham probably also doesn't share the idea that you should be pushing wealth up towards the massive transnational corporations and you should be putting it in the pockets of small businesses.
1: Exactly. And Andy Burnham, now, I think sometimes you can pick holes in, you know, how much he lives up to, but you think even back to his time in Parliament, he was really one who kept, you know, criticising the metropolitan bubble and saying he wasn't a part of that. And then obviously becoming the mayor of Greater Manchester, he's kind of railed against, you know, perhaps less the institutions of Donald Trump, but definitely this sense of there being a cosy club. Now, Andy Burnham did go to Oxbridge. He, you know, we can say that he has some things that, you know, fit into what a typical politician might be, former SPAD and so forth. But I do think that sense of kind of towns and cities, a sense of kind of localism and all those things mean that, you know, there is a space where he doesn't look on paper as though he's a member of the metropolitan elite. He's come straight to do this. And I think he has some things to point to, which perhaps means that at least you have a starting conversation. I also think that Donald Trump, you know, for all his rhetoric and his true social post, posts. He is quite personal.

0: reasonable and keen to initially make friends with these leaders. And he also likes them, they have a bit of personality about them sometimes. So we know that he likes the strongest leaders. We know that he likes winners. If, you know, Andy Burnham is so popular within the Labour Party, again, I would give that the tense of right now before he makes any decisions, and that he doesn't even need to have a Labour leadership contest and he's entering on a coronation because everyone's got behind him. You know, that's not the worst hand for Andy Burnham to play. I guess one of the questions is how does Andy Burnham want to play it? Because he's said things in the past about, you know, the political climate under Donald Trump as being, you know, polarised politics. And there can be a temptation with some leaders to almost start a fight with Donald Trump because they think it plays to some of their domestic bases. Is that something Andy Burnham would do? If so, it makes it a tricky starting point.
1: That is a really good point. And actually, I think if he can just bring his, if Andy Burnham can bring his kind of straight talking, no nonsense, with a northern sense of humour, if he can bring that into the Oval Office, I think he could have a really good relationship with President Trump. And also, I think Andy Burnham, as you say, he went to a Cambridge university, went to a college in Cambridge, but he wasn't a privately educated boy. He went to a Catholic school, didn't he, I think, in the Northwest. To some extent, he's a little bit more J.D. Vance-esque in terms of his social mobility from a normal working class kind of background, but has done well, poor boy, done good. I can imagine him getting on very well, actually, with J.D. Vance.
0: Yeah, and I think there is something about, you know, Hillbilly Elegy, the book by J.D. Vance, not the most recent, the original. You know, his story about, you know, growing up in Middletown, again, being that, you know, someone who's grown up, you know, in a town in the north, didn't go to the poshest school, there's some parallels, but also the fact that he, you know, he is a Catholic, he has faith. We've seen how David Lammy has formed really unlikely friendship by all accounts with J.D. Vance, and when David Lammy speaks about that, of course currently the Deputy Prime Minister, he will talk about, you know, actually how it's faith that brought them together. And while Donald Trump speaks about his faith, I think it's fair to say, you know, Marco Rubio's Catholic, J.D. Vance, you know, faith is a huge part of American politics in the way it is less so in the UK, but I think it's another area of common interest of discussion when you think about you know, how Andy Burnham would relate to these people, where on paper they don't necessarily agree on, you know, economics, foreign policy, all these areas, but, you know, where is the common ground and you start from there.
1: Yeah. Do you feel you have a clear picture, Katie, of who Andy Burnham is ideologically, politically? Centrist, centre-left, the former Labour MP we spoke to just at the top of the show said sometimes he can lean a little bit right.
0: I think, so there's the dreaded term soft left, and I remember in my old job, I had a podcast with Women Balls, and whenever I'd interview a Labour MP, and it was always a woman, I'm afraid, it was that discriminatory, but I'd say, you know, use soft left, and I remember saying, you know, is this term that can mean anything to anyone? But certainly, I think Andy Burnham is seen as soft left. I also think if you think back to Andy Burnham's time in Westminster, you know, it wasn't really where he was at his strongest, and he had a little bit of a reputation for U-turns and for changing position. And I think even in the Makerfield by-election, we saw that a bit, where he would, you know, say something or there'd be a suggestion of one policy and then he'd row back and say, actually, I'm sticking with the fiscal rules. You know, the WASPy woman, there was talk about how he, you know, he might want to look at that, and then actually, no, that's not happening. So I think in terms of his politics, we know probably more from Greater Manchester, but in his time in Westminster, he definitely always would talk about being a bit of an outsider, but he also did try and fail previously to become a Labour leader. And one of the criticisms was that he didn't always hold his position. So has that changed in the time that he has, you know, been out of Westminster?
1: Contesting this leadership. Just have a listen to this. I had my head in my hands. I'd love to know your reaction. Here it is.
2: Let's put it this way. I would like to see a woman from the Labour Party put herself forward for the leadership, whether she wins or not, but just to give hope and inspiration to women across the country to say, actually, I want to stand, and I want to see that the Labour Party accepts that. And for me, that has been a sticking point. I would like to see a woman put themselves forward, but as I say, they need to call me because I don't know who that woman is.
1: I mean, I was just appalled when every time I hear that, it just gets worse and worse. So she's got absolutely no chance of winning, this woman who puts herself forward. She just has to do it because she's a woman. I mean, what is she talking about, Katie? The humiliation that's baked into that statement for all of us, frankly.
0: Yeah, I mean, I think there's lots of arguments you can make for why it shouldn't be a coronation, it should be a contest. And look, if there was a candidate who we thought actually had the numbers ready to back them, I think the most obvious would be someone like Angela Rayner. She clearly has a following in Parliament, but all the indications are that she wants to get behind Andy Burnham so far. And I think if you are going to drag this out, and a contest would mean more uncertainty in the medium term for the country, you can argue it's better in the long term, but I think you have to have a better reason than to do something that the Labour Party has failed to do over such a long period of time when other parties have managed to do it. I don't think this is a one to thrust on the country right now. I think Labour has lots of questions to ask, which is why, you know, they haven't got to this point. Is doing it right now the answer when they don't actually have a candidate? And it would read like tokenism if it's not someone that has the
1: backers. Not the time.
0: Yeah.
1: Not the time, Tulip City. Not the time. We have run out of time, Katie Balls. Good to see you. Thank you so much, Katie Balls, from The Times there. Right, still to come this evening on The Late Show Live.
3: We need a proper contest with the best candidates on the field, and I'll be standing.
1: Well, that was former Health Secretary Wes Streeting. He's now bowed out of any challenge, and he's back to Andy Burnham. Do you think he's going to be heading for a future cabinet position? I'm sure he is. That and a lot more. Don't go anywhere. 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
22: Welcome back to The Late Show Live. I'm just looking at your messages here. Hamas says Burnham is on the WEF Future Leader Programme list. He's bought and paid for. Don't depress me already. Let's hope not. I'm still trying to be optimistic at the moment. Valerie said, I'm turning off GB News. Bev's getting on my nerves because apparently I'm being too pro-Andy Burnham. Look, I just want what is best for our country. I don't want to sound like Keir Starmer behind his lectern today, but I just want what's best for our country. I think we have to give him a go, don't we? Andy Burnham, of course, if you're just tuning in, where have you been all day? He's set to be coronated effectively as Prime Minister after Sir Keir Starmer resigned. But what could this new Labour Party and Cabinet look like? Wes Streeting's put himself in pole position to be Chancellor after dropping his leadership ambitions and throwing his support behind Burnham. A top trade union boss said that Ed Miliband in number 11 Downing Street would be a noose around the neck of job creation. The former Home Secretary, Wes Streeting, is not alone in his speedy enthusiasm for the so-called King of the North. So what could Andy Burnham's cabinet look like? It won't look like that. There's a lot of them there, although some of them, no doubt, will be in it. What could it mean for the UK? Let's speak now to reporter for Reason magazine, Reem Ibrahim. She's often here in DC, but she's in London today. Reem, but I want to talk to you about this from a financial point of view. What is it going to mean economically for the UK with Andy Burnham in number 10?
9: great to see you, Beth, but not next to you, but over in London. I do think it's interesting. I'm far less optimistic than you are, especially when it comes to Andy Burnham's economics. I mean, what do we know about Andy Burnham? He has said that he wants business-friendly socialism. I think that that is fundamentally an oxymoron. There is nothing business-friendly about socialism. But he also talks about the way in which he has run Greater Manchester and the jurisdiction that he had over in Manchester. Now, there is a reason that he is very popular over in Manchester. He has done fantastic work for the people of Manchester by borrowing more money and spending more money on large-scale infrastructure projects. As far as we can tell from the reporting that we currently have, what Andy Burnham wants to do as Prime Minister, potentially, is create more of that wealth by borrowing more money. He has said he wants to borrow more money and spend that money on large-scale infrastructure projects. Now, the reason why that is fundamentally a problem is because the size of the state in the UK is already absolutely enormous. So public spending as a proportion of GDP is already at about 45 to 47%, meaning that half the economy is the government. Half the economy in the UK is already the unproductive taxing, the taking part of the economy, and the unproductive part is paying for it. So I think we have to have a conversation, honestly, about whether or not this country is actually going down this path towards more government, more expansion of the state, more regulation, more red tape. And we've got to ask ourselves, you know, looking at Keir Starmer's legacy, some of the problems that the country has faced, yes, from a civil liberties perspective, I hate digital ID. I think the idea that individual people ought to be required to tell the government who they are and identify themselves is abysmal. And I think the under 16 social media ban is awful. All of that stuff is terrible. Mm. But from an economic perspective, 1 in 9 16 to 24 year olds are on universal credit. 1 in 4 working age people are out of work. Businesses cannot afford to hire people, and young people in Great Britain, the hard-working, intelligent, ambitious young people, cannot find work. That is a problem of big government, and Andy Burnham wants to make that significantly worse.
22: Is it going to be better, though? Because, Reem, he's got three of those young people under his roof. He's got a son who's in his early 20s and he's got two teenage daughters. Maybe he will have a different perspective on the why, as to why so many of that generation are not ambitious and enthusiastic. Maybe he will bring some original thinking to it because of the people he'll see sat around his kitchen table at home when the teenagers are all there.
9: Keir Starmer had kids and didn't make a difference. Every prime minister in this country over the last 30 to 40 years predominantly has been a parent, and that hasn't made a difference for how they've managed the economy. I think that there is a fundamental problem here, Bev. There is a particular politics, a particular philosophy within the Labour Party that means that they believe that the more taxes that they take and the more the government spends and strategically spends it. I mean, this is really what Andy Burnham is all about. It's industrial strategy. It's the government taking money and spending it in strategic ways that supposedly benefit the British people. They don't. They end up spending money, wasting it enormously. But also, this is a crucial point, these people believe in a predominantly centrally planned economy. They believe in a larger state. They believe in more regulation. They believe in more red tape. They believe that if you regulate businesses and you tell them you can and cannot treat people in certain ways, that those businesses will just not hire people.
22: Yeah. Okay. All right, Reem. Thank you so much. Our audiences, a lot of them agreeing with what you're saying about the fact that they don't trust him in terms of business. Thank you so much, Reem Ibrahim, there, reporter for Reason Magazine. I'll see you back in the studio again very soon. The thing is, Laurie Watkins, if Andy Burnham says that he is a pro-business socialist, I'm wondering we don't know what he's going to mean by that. But if he means he doesn't mind going after the Amazons and the massive corporations that are killing our high street in the UK, but he will do what he can for small business, the British people will love that.
10: Great. I hope that's what he does. Maybe he could be a leader for us here in the United States, because they are killing small businesses here in the United States as well. When you live in an apartment building here, isn't it outrageous the amount of deliveries that you see just in your building every single day?
22: Every second of every day.
10: Every second there is a delivery.
22: But there's a market for that, clearly. People are wanting to live like that.
10: There is.
22: But the thing is that everything I hear from...
10: It's Scott, immediate.
22: But everything I hear from Scott Bessent here when he talks about the economy, he talks about wanting people to keep more of the dollar that they earn in their pocket. That is so different to what we hear from Starmer.
10: Yes, people need to save, but also it's a little tone deaf at times when the administration is telling people to save when there's nothing to save because everything has risen, you know, the cost of everything has increased tenfold. So how can you save with, you know, pennies that you're putting together and cutting back on things just to be able to pay for the increase?
14: Well, the only people who've liked socialism are people who've never lived in socialism. Socialism doesn't work. And Andy Burnham's socialism policies in the UK won't work, just like Zora Mamdani's socialism programs here in the United States won't work. Just talk about those free buses that Zora Mamdani promised. Those don't exist. Socialism is a killer. It's the worst thing you could possibly have.
22: Yeah, okay, we will carry this on after the break because still to come this evening on The Late Show Live, we're going to look at the front pages. And it is no surprise what is hitting the headlines. The Independent goes for regime change. We'll have all the latest next. 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
22: Welcome back. Just a couple of minutes left on this hour. Let's have a look at the front pages of tomorrow's newspapers. The Independent is saying regime change. change. A very black front cover there. Labour turmoil. They're saying emotional Starmer quits with good grace 2 years after huge win. And also, we're going to have a look at another one, or is that just the only one we're going to look at for now? Let me go to the guys in London to see what they make of the way that the papers are covering this story. No great surprises there, folks. What's caught your eye, Benjamin?
0: Well, I mean, it's this group photo that makes the front page of the Telegraph and the Times of Andy Burnham in Westminster Hall with the most incredible number of Labour MPs behind him, crowded behind him. And I mean, look, of course, he's likely to be their boss in 3 weeks. He's likely to be all of our boss if he's Prime Minister. But I just think, isn't there something really remarkable and maybe even tactless about this? The guy that got them that job as leader of the Labour Party, Sir Keir Starmer, is literally still in office about, you know, 500 metres away in Downing Street. And they're all queuing up with the new guy that's just turned up. Politics is a brutal business.
2: Yeah, and they'll turn on... Oh, sorry.
22: Go on, Leo.
2: Yeah, I was just going to say, they're going to turn on Andy Burnham next as well. Now the Labour backbenchers have got a taste for blood. They've felt power. They're like a tiger that's eaten somebody working in a paddy field. And they're going to want to take down Andy Burnham. You've got to remember, Starmer didn't just give them their jobs. He did pretty much everything they wanted. He put taxes up. He put welfare up. He raised the minimum wage. Anything they wanted, he'd do anything to appease the backbenchers, and they still wanted to tear him down. So Andy Burnham coming in, like, okay. his days are numbered.
22: All right, guys, 2 more hours to go. We're going to be tackling the latest on Iran as well after the weather.
4: Today, clouds overhead, total zen within. Box Solar sponsors the weather on GB News.
5: Hi there, welcome to the latest update from the Met Office for GB News. Widespread sunny skies today, the odd shower or thunderstorm, but otherwise it's just increasingly hot across the United Kingdom, with extreme heat expected in some places. Temperatures rising quickly once any showers and thunderstorms clear from the east of England. One or two showers could pop up across northern England, and more especially the north and northwest of Scotland. Patchy cloud in northern areas, unbroken sunshine elsewhere, and temperatures widely across the UK, looking at the mid to high 20s or low 30s, but across the heart of England into parts of Wales, temperatures into the mid 30s, 37 Celsius, the most likely maximum temperature. That would beat June's temperature record set in 1976. But it's going to get even hotter over the next few days. It's also going to stay very warm overnight, and you can see into the evening, still temperatures in the mid-20s across a large part of Scotland, into Northern Ireland as well. Some patchy cloud here, blue skies continuing for many parts of England and Wales. 6 p.m. temperatures, 34, 35 Celsius for the likes of Oxford and London, for example. Those temperatures staying elevated overnight, especially around some western and southwestern coastal parts, with high humidity expected through the day and night of the next few days. We can expect a very oppressive feel to things, buildings and people struggling to cool down. So we start off Wednesday with temperatures already in the low to mid 20s. And those temperatures are going to rise very quickly through the morning. Wednesday, one of the hottest days of the week, and one of the hottest days ever recorded in the UK. Patchy cloud and some showers in the north of Scotland, hot sunshine elsewhere, temperatures peaking at 39 Celsius, if not a little higher in places.
4: Today, clouds overhead, total zen within. 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
21: Every decision I've taken has been about putting the country I love first. That is why I will resign as leader of the Labour Party.
18: It's remarkable that a man with such charisma didn't land the stay the distance, isn't it? The writing was on the wall. Parliamentary support drifted away. His authority's gone. He's going to have to make way for this man.
21: I swear by Almighty God that I will be faithful and bear true allegiance to His Majesty King Charles.
18: Scouser Andy Burnham, so-called King of the North, went south today. He went on a train, so he didn't get accused of ruining the planet. Appropriately, it was 20 minutes late. How long, though, before he gets the ultimate crown and becomes the UK's next Prime Minister? And would you welcome that also tonight?
24: We wanted to make sure that we set up a process where if we ever unfreeze Iranian assets, we can ensure that that money, that Iranian money, goes to help the people of Iran and not to fund terrorism.
18: Vice President J.D. Vance there saying that Iran has reportedly agreed to allow nuclear inspectors into its country as part of the